0: round pick. Last week, Houston lost receiver Jaden Higgins for the season with a torn ACL. Ravens right now believe that Danny Pinter will miss the entire 2026 NFL season with a right leg injury sustained during last week's joint practice with the Vikings.
1: Tuesday's Rich Eisen Show. Is Aaron Donald back yet? Hopefully he will be in time for my Four Downs Rams season preview. And Will Forte of the new hit movie Coyote versus Acme is in studio. That's Tuesday's Rich Eisen Show on Disney+, the ESPN app, and ESPN Radio.

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1: I don't like your tone about the Waffle House.
2: Everybody thinks that the Waffle House by them is the best Waffle House.
1: It is.
2: It's all the same.
1: No, it's not.
2: It's a corporation.
1: No, every Waffle House is different.
2: Listen,
1: but
2: I've never had a pecan waffle at a Waffle House I didn't enjoy. Okay, that's a universal Waffle House.
1: Oh,
2: I can walk into any Waffle House. And you're going to give me them covered, smothered, smashed.
1: I will not go to a new Waffle House.
2: When I was in college, I used to tear Waffle House up. But I guess my Waffle House days are coming.
1: I was there yesterday.
2: You were there at Waffle House yesterday?
1: Don't tell my wife.

0: Waffle Day, Ian Fitzsimmons.
1: Love me the Waffle House. I still stand by that. I always will. I will not go to a new Waffle House. You got to get some sweat in the pans. You got to get some character in it. You got to get some seasoning in there. And then after about 6 months, then I will go to a new Waffle House. If it happens to be in a neighborhood where I am new to or whatever it may be. But I have my order down every time. And I love me the Waffle House. Absolutely love it.
0: So you're obviously ordering a waffle at Waffle House. Generally speaking, are you team waffle or team pancake?
1: Team pancake. Paper thin. The original 49ers, like a crepe, right, at the original Pancake House with thick-cut bacon is amazing. And I actually have perfected those where they're crispy when I make them with the butter I put in the pan. It's a crispy outside of the paper-thin pancake. And you stack about three of them up with some thick-cut bacon. Attack.
0: Wow. Okay. I like a thick pancake if I'm going to have one.
1: That's my wife. My wife makes cloud cakes.
0: Yeah, for me, it's waffles all day, every day, over pancakes. A Belgian waffle, that's the ultimate for me.
1: We're going to dive into some college football, folks, and some Cleveland Browns and everything else going on here on Amber Radio and here on ESPN Radio. But the important items is, yeah, it is National Waffle Day. I like going to the Waffle House on the road. If I fly in late somewhere and there's a Waffle House that I see near my hotel, I will stop even before checking in if it's around 10:30, 11:30 at night.
0: Wow.
1: Because you know there's some stuff that's about to happen. And you go sit in a corner, right? You order. I order a single waffle, a bacon, egg, and cheese sandwich, hash browns, scattered, covered, peppered, and covered always with cheese, crispy. Kick back, and I want to take about 45 minutes to enjoy because it's going to happen at some point.
0: You're just people watching.
1: The fight is about to break out. The fight is about to go down. You know, the cooks don't give a damn. The waitresses don't care. The waiters don't care. It's handle it. The cops will be there in a couple minutes, right? It's just so awesome. And I want a ratio of cigarette to teeth at about 3-1, right? So there we go. Let's get after it. Blood alcohol content. If you breathe on a small child, that child will probably pass away. That's the Waffle House at 11:30 at night on a Friday or Saturday in the Southeast. Let's go.
0: Small children should not be anywhere near a Waffle
1: Hell
0: House at 11:30.
1: No. Hell
0: night.
1: No.
0: It is not safe for children. Ian mentioned it. You're listening to Amber and Ian. We're presented to you by Progressive Insurance. At Ian Fitz, ESPN is how you find him. At Amber W Sports is how you find me. Let's talk about some sports. And let's talk about the LSU Tigers, because they have no problem with NFL players coming back to college. In fact, Lane Kiffin's all about recruiting those guys. LSU Tigers now have two guys that will be playing for the Tigers this season who also were this summer playing for NFL teams. Daquan Wright, who played for Lane at Ole Miss, he's now entered the transfer portal. He's expected, once he was cut by the Browns today, he's expected to now become an LSU Tiger. And Xavien Harris also confirmed on his Instagram that he's headed to Baton Rouge after the New Orleans Saints waived him, the lineman, and he also spent time at Ole Miss under Lane. Lane Kiffin was asked about all of this today. He spent a lot of time defending all of this. So here is Lane Kiffin, the LSU head coach, on recruiting players who are eligible.
2: You know, we have, you know, made a decision to recruit some kids around the country. And, you know, through these multiple injunctions around the country, which this is not a first time, they've been in college sports for a while, a group of players were granted a fifth year of eligibility around the country in multiple sports. And through them winning their injunction and entry into the portal, they're available to recruit. And so ourselves, like many places around the country, are recruiting them. And at the end of the day, because of these rulings, they're either going to play for you or they're going to play somewhere else around the country. So we've made a decision to recruit them, like probably most people are.
1: All right. Amber, you, before I go off on the many places around the country, your reaction to what
0: you're already holding your head as you're listening to him. Listen, obviously there's other teams that are interested in guys coming back, but there's also teams that very squarely are not. You have to keep in mind these rosters are filled. And so when you're talking about a school like LSU, you're also talking about a player who's actively already there, who's probably participated in spring ball, who's participated in camp, who's enrolled in classes, who thinks that he's going to be playing football for the LSU LSU Tigers this season, 1 week away from season, and he's going to get cut because some dude's going to come in from the NFL.
1: If you think Wrighton Harris, by the way, that used to be a thing. You had to go to class. You had to be to remain eligible. That's long gone. Long gone.
0: I mean, technically they have to, but they can. I mean, even Matt Leinart taking ballroom dancing his last year at USC, and that was a long time
1: Amber,
0: ago.
1: Lenora Sellers, quarterback at South Carolina, just told us 3 weeks ago. He's an intern at a driving range, right?
0: They're doing something, though.
1: I mean, Johnny Manziel was, quote, taking online classes. Right. That dude was sitting in his skivvies on his couch, right, with you know, some co-ed sitting next to him who's got a 4.2 GPA taking his online classes. Right. So
0: I mean, that was a long time ago, too, though. So it has been going on for quite some time. So that's not created by
1: these guys.
0: Situation.
1: These guys are not taking classes. They're not going to remain eligible. You know, when he said many places around the country are doing the same thing, I just heard Dan Lanning at Oregon say, hey, we're not going to do this because it is disingenuous and it's unethical to the players that we have signed and recruited either as scholarship players or preferred walk-ons or just walk-ons to say, you know what, sorry, Daquan Wright is now available, so we're going to punt you from our team and bring him in. LSU, folks, has 112 players on their roster right now. Do you know what the cap is? 105. You just added two more guys. Mm-hmm. So 9 players are going home, right? They don't have a spot anymore. And I everything about this, I feel, it just is dirty. It's awful. And these are holes in a net that... You know, it's not just Mark Ember, the empty golf shirt, who all he cared about was his direct deposit as the NCAA president. He's the one that really allowed this thing to begin because he could have put guardrails on this by meeting with the athletic directors and presidents and chancellors, you know, and conference commissioners all around at every level of college ball. Not just college football, but, I mean, college athletics. Well, the ADs, the presidents, the chancellors, and the commissioners could have mandated, hey, Mark, we have to get something on here. We have to get some governors. Let's just give a $30 million cap. Whatever arbitrary number you want to throw out there, that could have been done. It wasn't. So it's not just on Embert. It's on everybody involved that has allowed this to happen. And now here we are where I never dreamed, Amber, we have pro players that signed pro damn contracts that have played in professional football games, albeit preseason, that are now coming back to college athletics. What the hell are we doing?
0: Right. Well, and it's not just Emory. It's the current NCAA because this specific situation is created because they passed a rule, and it was a rule with good intentions. It makes sense. 5 years of eligibility. In 5 years, they're trying to get done with every single athlete coming out of the woodworks, claiming this, that, and the next to try to get a seventh and eighth year, a ninth year of eligibility like we've seen some over the last 5 years. And so they come out with a blanket rule. This is what's going to happen. And that's great. The problem is they then do not apply it to this class that just graduated. And that's where it gets stupid. And that's where the NCAA continues to step in it over and over again. All they had to do was apply it to this last class because it will be applied to every single class after this class that just graduated. And none of this would be happening. They would have all been eligible for a fifth year. And so you wouldn't have had them to begin with going to NFL training camps. And now this situation exists because the NCAA created another rule but did not apply it to everybody. And that is the basis for why the NCAA continues to lose in court, is that it is not applying its rules uniformly, and courts absolutely hate that. Now, it's notable, it's not every court, but it is this court in Louisiana. It's these players that we're talking about that are coming back to LSU. In their court case, they have had a temporary injunction that is allowing them to play a fifth year. That's not true in, say, the federal court case out in Colorado. That's a lot of college basketball players. Coming up next here on Amber and Ian, we're going to continue this conversation. If you want to chime into it, 888-SAY-ESPN, 888-729-3776. Will this increase the pressure to pass the Protect College Sports Act in Congress? We'll get into it right here on ESPN Radio.
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0: 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Lane Kiffin defended himself today behind a microphone on now having two guys who've entered the transfer portal, two different players who played for him at Ole Miss, spent time in respective NFL training camps with the Browns and with the New Orleans Saints. They will now be LSU Tigers playing football in 1 week's time. Here is the head coach of the LSU Tigers, Lane Kiffin, on why is LSU getting all the attention?
1: Yeah, I mean, I think that's probably easy to figure out. I mean, that's the combination of the head coach, LSU, you know, everything. And so I understand that. And that is what it is. And any time probably like someone's first out of the gate with something, here comes the attention. And then I think as you see others where that happens at other places and other kids. And again, there's a lot of people trying to do the same thing. So this is just what happens sometimes. When you're the benefit of a player choosing you, you're going to get all the attention of it, you know, because they chose you when a lot of other people were trying.
2: A lot of people? Well, the head coach out at Oregon and Dan Lanning is saying no.
0: Let's hear from Dan Lanning, because you're right. Here is the Oregon head coach on the problem with NFL players coming back.
3: I mean, I think there's a lot of negatives that are involved around this. One, once you go to the NFL, to me, you're in the NFL. You don't get the opportunity to come back. Two, you know, most of us have built our rosters and you have a limited roster limit now. So if you invited somebody back to your team, that means you're kicking somebody else off your team, right, to match your roster limits. I don't think that's fair to the players that worked all summer, all spring, and put themselves in position to be ready to work for a team, you know, to have somebody come back. But ultimately, you know, it used to be once you had an agent or once you went and did the combine or once you went to mini, I mean, all those things qualified as you are no longer an amateur. You're a professional now once you declared for the draft. So to let any of those players come back, you know, fair or unfair to them, it's unfair to the sport.
2: So the SEC, Amber, and I agree with Lanning, you know, once you go pro, you're a pro. It's over. There should not be an avenue for you to come back. And I respect the ever loving hell out of guys like Lanning. Kalen DeBoer has kind of come out and said this at Alabama and others. They're not going to do this. They're not going to go and sign pro players and punt a player that they, you know, told their mamas and daddies. And that player, like Malachi Thomas at LSU, is a transfer from Pitt. You know, he plays tight end. How do you think he's feeling right now with Daquan Wright coming in? How do you think his parents are feeling? Right? I mean, these are guys that have been there since the spring and through, you know, summer conditioning.
0: They knew Daquan Wright was going to be there. They may not have chosen to go there.
2: Thank you. Right? So this whole thing is just, it feels dirty. It's awful. And anybody who also thinks this is just a one-shot deal for class of 2022 and to a degree 23, you're kidding yourselves, because as long as there are people who are in really sharp suits and business, you know, outfits, and as long as folks are getting paid in billable hours, meaning attorneys, they are going to find loopholes and nets, holes in the net in college athletics to continue to represent these players and find ways to get them onto rosters wherever they may be, whether it's from, you know, the NBA, WNBA, you know, Major League Baseball. In the NFL, this has opened up another target where these attorneys are going to continue to find any hole in the net they possibly can.
0: Let's not blame the attorneys.
2: I'm not blaming them.
0: I'm saying it's a fact, Amber. The NCAA created the situation.
2: Yeah,
0: not the attorneys.
2: You're telling me you don't think that every attorney out there that can represent someone to go and have those billable hours and get them on a roster, they're going to do it.
0: I think the NFL created this situation by not applying its five years of eligibility uniformly. And NFL practice squads, if these guys that are getting cut end up on a practice squad, they pay, what, $13,000, whatever it is, per whatever. I don't have all the numbers in front of me. The point is, you don't make much money on an NFL practice squad.
2: You make $235,000 a year.
0: Thank you.
2: Last the entire season is $280,000.
0: Okay, well, that's pretty damn good if that's true.
2: No, it is true. That's a fact.
0: That's a lot of money.
2: It's $235,000 for a practice squad.
0: Okay, well,
2: squad
0: that's
2: player.
0: A lot of money if you make it through the whole season then. But nevertheless, some of these guys are making significantly more than that in NIL money, and that's why they're coming back. That was my That was my point. And with, you know, Daquan Wright, you're talking about a high-profile player. He's the first to do it, by the way. This is why LSU is correct, getting the attention. And you're talking about the tight end who was fourth in all of college football last season in terms of
2: second-team All-SEC.
0: So, yeah, I mean, he's a very high-profile player when he was at Ole Miss. 888-SAY-ESPN, if you want to chime into the conversation. Cody has been patient. He's calling us from Minnesota. Hey, Cody, what's up? Go ahead.
4: Hi there. Thanks for taking my call. I think you have to look at the future of this. I mean, sure, it might work out for LSU now, but think of those recruits that they're going to try and get in the next year or two. They're going to say, well, look at what Kiffin did. He doesn't care about us. He just wants to, you know, he wants those NFL players that are established. He doesn't want to, you know, he doesn't want to make us better, you know, get us ready for the NFL. You look at the Big Ten. You know, you have your Iowas, you have your Michigan State, the next level.
0: Thanks for the call, Cody. It is important to note, though, that this does technically only apply to this 2022 class.
2: To an extent, 23.
0: The guys and gals years. Who went into college. Right. Well, no, it's you started college in 2022, so you finished that year in 2023, and so correct. it's that class. Now, where you could create, I guess, an additional problem is then, does that prohibit now guys and gals who have only played 4 years to then go try their hand at the NFL, get cut, and come back from their fifth year because they have 5 years of eligibility, period, moving forward? The eligibility itself is only a question for that 2022 class, but every class after that we know has 5 years. So now that's a gray area. Are about. They going to go? They go to an NFL training camp. They only chose to play for 4 years.
2: That's what I just said.
0: And then they end up coming back.
2: William, that's exactly my point, is that there is every player, there's going to be an attorney who's going to go, hey, you have one more year. If you want to come to us,
0: well, only
2: we'll
0: if they didn't play
2: you.
0: The fifth year, though. I mean, some, obviously, a lot of these guys are just going to play 5 years. And it is important to note that not all of these guys right now who are part of this Louisiana injunction, not all of them have entered the transfer portal. There's, I think, four guys who still haven't. 888-SAY-ESPN, William is calling us from North Carolina. Hey, William, go ahead.
5: Yeah, so my biggest issue with this, obviously, is back in the day, like he said, you went to the NFL, okay, that's it. Your college, you're no longer eligible for the college. This sets a very bad standard if the NCAA doesn't do something about this. And much worse is you look at what happened in 2020. I know, as unfortunate as it is, that was the tipping point for the domino effect that allowed for all these new rules to come into effect, including allowing those from the 22-23 class to gain that fifth-year eligibility. Do I think it's fair? No. But that 2020 event caused this ripple effect.
0: Yeah, thanks for the call, William. I mean, William's right that it is the COVID years that created a lot of challenges to eligibility. The COVID stuff was sort of a unique thing as well, but that is where you started getting guys and gals challenging the sixth year, the seventh year, Ian, because of COVID, of the COVID years, obviously.
2: That's why you had 24 and 25-year-olds playing on college rosters. The bottom line is this, and I mean this from the bottom of my heart. By the time games kick off on Saturday between TCU and UNC over in Ireland, fans won't care.
0: It does
2: not matter. If that player is making plays for your team, they won't care in the moment. Now, maybe next year they will, but I'm telling you, fans, by the time games kick off, if you're making plays for my squad to help our squad win in college ball, they won't give a damn.
0: The noise around this, though, is not going to get any quieter as we live in a landscape now with the NCAA where, frankly, the noise around all this stuff just continues to get louder and louder and more confusing, and yep, it's changing so incredibly fast. Coming up next, there's so much up in the air as we head into baseball stretch run. We bring in a former MVP to talk about it all right here on Amber and Ian.
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0: I'm Christine Lisi. In Major League Baseball on this Monday night, the Red Sox and MLB best 25-11 since the All-Star break, visiting the Marlins. A game-tying RBI double for Mickey Gasper has knotted things up at 1 with Boston and Miami top of the 7th inning. Jonathan Aranda's up the AL East, leading Rays lead to 4-1 now on the Tigers. They're in the top of the 7th from Detroit. Ezekiel Duran has driven in a pair of runs. He and the Rangers with a 3-2 lead on the AL Central, leading Tigers bottom 2nd. Texas is tied with Houston for the lead in the American League West. Diamondbacks hoping Ketel Marte will return to their lineup 1 week from tonight against Philadelphia. This about 2 weeks after his unexpected absence from the team before a game in Boston. He still has not addressed teammates about why he left. The Diamondbacks are 2 games out of the final NL wild card spot. LSU football coach Lane Kiffin defending his decision to pursue NFL rookies seeking a 5th year of playing college football. He told reporters he's just one of many coaches currently recruiting players who've been granted injunctions to make an unprecedented return to school. The Tigers have an agreement in place to add former Ole Miss tight end Daquan Wright, who was waived by the Browns today, once he clears waivers. In his first news conference as the Browns starting quarterback, Deshaun Watson apologized for Saturday's postgame comments when he called fans disrespectful for booing him. He said his emotions got the best of him. The Texans, who last week lost receiver Jaden Higgins for the season with a torn ACL, acquired Patriots receiver Kayshon Booty for safety Jalen Reed and a 2028 7th-round pick. NBA insider Shams Charania reports Trailblazers guard Shaedon Sharpe recently suffered a torn meniscus during an offseason workout, expected to miss 6 months.
1: Hey, it's Michelle Smallman, and coming up Tuesday, now that the Browns have named Deshaun Watson QB1, we ask Adam Schefter what's next for Cleveland when he joins us at 8 a.m. Eastern. 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
2: 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Time is flying. Mo Vaughn, his podcast drops every Thursday on Mo's YouTube channel. Let's bring Mo Vaughn, the 1995 AL MVP, in with us like we do each and every Monday. And Mo, thanks for joining us. As we're this close to the finish line, I want to know, what are your three teams that you're totally out on?
3: Oh, wow. Well, look, you know, I think it's going to be tough. It's going to be tough for Arizona. Man, I think it's going to be tough for...
4: I thought you'd go American League first, and you went the Diamondbacks. That's awesome.
3: Yeah, it's going to be tough for Arizona. I think it's going to be tough for Miami. It's going to be tough for St. Louis. You know, Texas is right now, they're fighting, and they're in first place, you know, with Houston. You know, it's going to be tough for Cleveland, Toronto. You know, I think, you know, the Red Sox are playing very, very well, a team that I think I trust out of everybody in the East. But I think it's going to be tough for those four I spoke about.
4: Mo, forget baseball for a minute. Today is National Waffle Day. We started the show with this about half an hour ago. Are you a waffle or a pancake guy?
3: Waffles. I got to get the butter in every crevice, and then it's got to be heated up. Absolutely. With maple syrup.
2: Mo has no
3: I got to stay away from those, but the butter's got to hit every crevice, every nook and cranny. Then you got to put the syrup on it and heat it up, and you're ready to go.
4: You going strawberries, pecans? I mean, any?
3: No.
4: Just plain and simple. Original.
3: Plain and simple. Original.
4: All right. So stay original then. This is original. I don't remember a GM being fired for a first place team, even if it's a pathetic division, right? In the AL, in the Houston Astros, you know, GM going, you know what? Hey, you didn't get butter in every crevice. You didn't hit syrup all over that waffle. You're out. Your reaction, if you're a player in that clubhouse when your GM gets canned, even if it's an awful division, but you're still in first place.
3: Well, you know, Dana Brown was my college roommate at Seton Hall, so this is very, very personal to me. Yeah, you know, lots of injuries, lots of players not playing up to the standard. I think Houston lost a lot. I mean, Bregman, Tucker, guys that have left. It's not so easy to come back. I think people, you know, this guy, you know, Jim Crane as the owner probably thinks, listen, we should go back to the playoffs every single year, but it's not that easy. You know, you had some injuries, you had some things going on. And the fact that to me, Dana kept those guys in it all the way up to, you know, listen, when you're coming back as deep as they were, you get there, then all of a sudden you hit a lull. Then you're going to hit a couple of spurts to get you going again. You know, so I, you know, listen, things happen. This is a tough game, a tough life for a general manager. It's win now, but I just think he got a little bit of the short end of the stick in this case right here.
2: Mo Vaughn appears courtesy of Perfect Game, the world's largest amateur baseball platform, and the Mo Vaughn Sports Academy in Boca Raton, Florida. Mo Vaughn joins us each and every Monday here on Amber and Ian. You heard it probably there on the way in, Mo, where Christine Lisi mentioned what's going on with the Diamondbacks, since you were just talking about how they're tough sledding right now. And also because this weird situation that's happened with Marte, where he doesn't show up. He's seen at a casino. He doesn't show up at Fenway. What did you make of all of that? Because they're saying that they're hoping he's back and could return next week. But when that sort of thing happens, how do you ever regain the trust of your clubhouse?
3: And that's the most important thing. Listen, I don't know all the details. I'm not there. But he's got to come in and he's got to talk and address his teammates, because there needs to be trust that you're going to show up and be accountable and do the things you're supposed to do. And until he does that, that locker room's going to be severed. It's going to be questioned. You know, Torre Lovullo has been a solid manager. I think he said he lost. You know, he was blindsided by the whole thing. But and then, you know, the optics, you know, I made a lot of mistakes when I played. I did a lot of things that I shouldn't have done. And you put yourself in bad situations. But the only way this is going to get right, and they're right, they're that's what I talk about in terms of, you know, who's got it really, really tough. They may not recover. It's hopefully they do. They may not recover from this, but the first thing, you know, Cattell's got to do is he's got to go in and address his team's, you know, his players and his teammates on his own, explain himself, own up to what happened, and then hopefully they can move forward.
4: Hey, you know, Mo, I was told this years ago by one NFL head coach, and I brought it to baseball when I was covering the Rangers in Ron Washington, then the skipper who led them to back-to-back World Series.
3: Great guy.
4: Oh, love Wash. Yeah, absolutely.
3: Great guy.
4: And Wash, along with this particular NFL coach, said, there is not a better group of grown adults that can sniff out BS than an NFL locker room or a Major League Baseball clubhouse. So what you're saying is if Marte comes in there and is spitting some BS, hey, how quickly will you sniff it out?
3: You'll know right away. It's too tough of a game. Your character is exposed every day. You know, baseball, we live and die. One day you're the hero, the next day you're the GOAT. And you got to step up in front of the mic and accept, you know, the live that you did well, and the dying that when you didn't do so well. And I think, you know, that's what he's going to have to do. He's going to have to step forward and first say, guys, I made a mistake. I'm at your mercy. These are the reasons. They could be the wrong reasons, but these are the reasons. And I need to show you the type of man that I really am. And what Cattell really doesn't understand is that this really goes, you know, these things go with you. Like, you know, Ian, something happens in your life like this, you know, it's always, here's the guy that, you know, left the team in a pennant race. And those things tag along. So he's got to step forward, step in front of a mic, step in front of the media, step in front of his manager and his general manager, and apologize and ask for forgiveness. And then he's got to go out there and play like the devil, which he really can't do. The guy's a great player. He's one of the top 10 players in the National League. He plays in the middle. He can do a lot. But the first thing you do is you got to be sincere. And you got to apologize and ask for mercy. And guys don't have to give it to you. They don't have to say yes. But at least you got to go in there and ask and try to make it right as best you can.
2: 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Mo, how would you manage Ohtani if you're the Dodgers? It sounds like he could start on the next Dodgers homestand.
3: I think you look at the standings, you look at where you are, you look at, you know, I'm sure Dave Robinson, all those guys over there are looking at the situation. You know, do we really need him? Who's on the staff that's healthy? Where are we? How are we playing? I mean, listen, this guy is tremendous. I think he can do his bullpens and get ready for the playoffs that need be. But I think the Dodgers are always looking long range. How do we get ourselves as strong as we possibly can for the playoff run? So it's a decision that they've got to make. And listen, you know, Shohei has earned the ability to say, this is what I want to do. But the grown people in the room hopefully will make the right decision that best suits their team from where they are currently and what they're trying to do playoff-wise.
4: Mo, you mentioned that, you had a little college time, right? So how would you feel if a pro player just got cut from an MLB roster and then came back? You know where I'm going with this. Go ahead. Fire away with everything going on with the NFL, listen, Lane Kiffin and LSU. Go ahead.
3: I really don't have all the information on this, but it just sounds funny. Like, what are we trying to do, you know, NIL-wise in college? What are we trying to do in the pros? Why are guys going to the pros and able to come back to college? What are we trying to do? And the three of us know that the NCAA really has no hold on anything what they're going to do with, you know, in sports and football and all the different rules. But I just think, you know, in some ways you're starting to muddy the waters. These guys, you know, these college, you know, coaches and ADs, they want to win. You know, they want to do anything they can to win in any edge they get. But I think, you know, for the greater good, we got to figure out what we're trying to do. Who is really, you know, these guys are like pros now, but who's really playing college football and who's really playing NFL football? We need to figure this out.
4: Amen.
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0: marathon is officially underway. It started a little less than 2 hours ago. They kicked things off on ESPN. Yeah. I was watching it for a few minutes before we started all of our pre-show stuff. You're going to want to
1: see. I saw Daniel Dott with the flowing locks. Like, yeah.
0: Always. Yeah, always.
1: The former U.S. Marine now has flowing locks and beard down to his
0: Field Yates always has his hair perfect. 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I guess you could draft Deshaun Watson officially in your fantasy league if you decided to. Not sure that's a good draft pick. Nevertheless, it's an option that might be available to you because he is now going to be the starting quarterback of the Cleveland Browns. At least we have a decision, Ian. This quarterback room we've been talking about for way too long, for a team that is bad, for a quarterback's room that is bad, and yet somehow always wildly interesting.
1: Well, look, this is all on the Haslam family. They paid him $230 million guaranteed, the first fully guaranteed contract in the history of the league. And his 31 other brethren that are also NFL owners, that whole crew went, you know what? Huh, Jimmy, oh, your Christmas card invite to the Christmas party got lost in the mail. Oh, I'm sorry, Pumpkin. Our bad. Didn't mean it. Guaranteeing $230 million, never been done before. Mistake number one. Mistake number two is to who you gave it to. I mean, every massage parlor and spa in the city of Houston and outlying areas had him on, you know, like ring block, like, you know, hitting red button every time he called, right? So that's number two. Number three, you haven't won, Deshaun. You haven't been good. You're not the same guy we saw at Clemson, and then in your first 4 years, 5 years at Houston, you're not that guy. And I don't know if it's between the years or where it is, but it ain't there right now.
0: Well, it's also even injuries. I mean, he's suffered some really bad injuries,
1: and he hadn't played in a while. But for him to whine about being booed, you know when you don't get booed, Amber, when you play well. You know when you don't get booed when you win,
0: right?
1: And he has not played well. He has not won. And he's not the first Cleveland Brown quarterback to get booed. But when you call out the dog pound and give him not one but two football fingers, man, on Saturday when I saw that presser, I'm sitting there going, I'm saying to myself, if this was 50-50 in camp, Amber, between Shador and Deshaun Watson, this just made it done. Sanders is it. Because now, Deshaun Watson, you are public enemy number one. And then to have this come out this morning where Todd Monken, I don't know if it was Monken's decision. I've been around Monken just a little bit when he was at Georgia. This dude just breathes ball. I mean, he wants to win not every game. He wants to win every rep, every snap, Amber. So for him to announce Deshaun after that presser, I was shocked, stunned, blown away what I saw this morning.
0: I always thought it was going to be Deshaun, always, because I thought if it's close.
1: Oh, no, even after Saturday? Because I'm
0: Before Saturday. Since training camp started, I have thought it was going to be Deshaun.
1: Yeah.
0: Because the easy decision is Shador. If it was close, if it was 50-50, or Shador was showing anything better than Deshaun, then you made that decision weeks ago, and it would have been Shador, because that's the popular decision with the fan base. The fan base absolutely loves Shador Sanders. They loathe Deshaun Watson. That was before Saturday. So this whole time, I've thought, man,

0: Deshaun must seem so far ahead of Shador to this coaching staff. And I never faulted the new coaching staff for taking a look-see at everybody on their roster. But I felt like they were dragging their feet making this decision because maybe they were hoping that Shador would get there, you know, because that's, again, the easy decision. And they knew the second they announced this Deshaun decision that it would be a very unpopular one. And then Deshaun had the press conference on Saturday. And that really complicated that picture because this fan base already hated Deshaun Watson. And he certainly did not do himself any favors on Saturday when he did call out the booing, given he was asked about it, but when he did lament about the booing, and then he said that it's personal and they're the same fans that booed him when he got injured. Here is the reality. Yes, we know that he was accused by almost 30 women of sexual misconduct, and it would be nice if that's what the boos were about, but they're not. Ian, we know how football works. If he was out there and he was playing great and he was winning games, there wouldn't be any boos.
1: They're rejoicing.
0: They were excited when they signed.
1: And give him hell, number four, right?
0: That's
1: all that stuff.
0: Sports works, man. Sports. Yep. I mean, for better or for worse, there ain't a ton of moralizing out there. It's about winning. It's about losing. It's about being great. Or sucking. Like, that's it.
1: Tyreek Hill punches pregnant girlfriend in the belly, right? I mean,
0: allegedly.
1: And all of a sudden, you come in, and Chiefs fans are livid that they drafted him. And then, first touchdown. What happens?
0: Right. Yeah.
1: Yeah!
0: I mean, that's how it works.
1: Amen.
0: And, you know, it's ugly in those moments. There's some beauty in it as well with the simplicity of sports. But when it comes to Deshaun Watson, they're booing you because you haven't been good for them and they paid you all that money. And then on top of, you know, you seem like a creep off the field stuff as well. Well, here's the deal. Deshaun Watson, he's now the starting quarterback. He had to clean up the mess that he made on Saturday. Here's Deshaun Watson, the now Browns starting quarterback, on his emotions Saturday.
2: You know, human nature, just myself being very emotional, putting a lot of time these last 2 years to, you know, get back and spend time in this facility, in the city, meeting a lot of different people in the community. You know, I thought I was going to get, you know, a little different response. But, you know, I think, you know, my emotions got the best of me. And my comments wasn't intending to go at any of the fans around in the city, because there's been a lot of great fans that have been supporting me. And I know the frustration this organization have put, you know, a lot of investment in coming, you know, to get me back in 22, and things haven't been going the right direction that we thought it was.
0: I don't chastise Deshaun for not enjoying being booed, but you can't, when somebody asks you about it, you just got to brush off the question. Here's Todd Monken on why Deshaun Watson is his starting quarterback.
3: Deshaun is going to start against Jacksonville. Took in the full body of work over the course of off season to training camp, to the games, the joint practice, and ultimately felt like to start the season on the road, Deshaun gave us the best chance to move the ball and score points. I mean, that's really what it's about. And felt that way going in the last game, but wasn't sure. And after we talked as a staff, and after we re-looked at everything, we're going to go that direction.
1: Keywords, on the road. First two games are on the road, starting with Jacksonville. When he doesn't play well, what do you do? First home game, you bring in Shador Sanders.
0: See, I don't...
1: Cue the Rocky theme. Dun, dun, dun, dun, dun, dun, dun, dun, dun, dun, dun. And here comes Shador Sanders coming in. I do believe that at some point in the first 4 or 5 weeks, Shador Sanders will be the starting quarterback of the Cleveland.
0: Would you be shocked if Shador got cut? So they don't even have this problem?
1: Shador or Deshaun?
0: Shador.
1: Oh, no.
0: Deshaun's a starting quarterback now.
1: Yeah, well...
0: Dylan Gabriel could be the backup.
1: No shot. No,
0: really?
1: Shot.
0: So you None. Think that they're going to go from Deshaun to Shador, and we're going to do this song and dance throughout the season.
1: Yep.
0: Oh, great. Coming up next, it's good for content, I guess. The SEC has spoken. We'll hear it right here.

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10: I'm Christine Lisi. On this Monday night, the Red Sox and MLB best 25-11 since the All-Star break visiting the Marlins. Xavier Edwards' RBI single has given Miami a 2-1 lead on Boston, top of the eighth. Jonathan Aranda's driven in two runs and scored another. He and the AL East leading Rays up 4-1 on the Tigers, bottom eight. Two RBI for Ezekiel Duran. The Rangers with a 5-2 lead on the AL Central leading White Sox, bottom third. Texas is tied with Houston for the lead in the AL West. Diamondbacks hoping Ketel Marte will return to their lineup 1 week from tonight. This about 2 weeks after his unexpected absence from the team before a game in Boston. He still hasn't addressed teammates about why he left. Arizona's two games out of the final and a wild card spot. Marte, by the way, originally put on the restricted list, then was moved to the 10-day injured list with knee inflammation. LSU football coach Lane Kiffin defending his decision to pursue NFL rookies seeking a fifth year of playing college football. He told reporters he's just one of many coaches currently recruiting players who've been granted injunctions to make an unprecedented return to school. The Tigers have an agreement in place to add former Ole Miss tight end Daquan Wright, who was waived by the Browns today once he clears waivers in the NFL. In his first news conference as the Browns starting quarterback, Deshaun Watson apologized for Saturday's postgame comments when he called fans disrespectful for booing him. He said his emotions got the best of him. The Texans, who last week lost receiver Jaden Higgins for the season with a torn ACL, acquired Patriots receiver Kayshon Booty for safety Jalen Reed and a 2028 seventh rounder. ESPN's Sham Sharani reports Trailblazers guard Shaedon Sharpe recently sustained a torn meniscus. He's out 6 months.
11: Hey, it's Michelle Smallman, and coming up Tuesday, now that the Browns have named Deshaun Watson QB1, we ask Adam Schefter what's next for Cleveland when he joins us at 8 a.m. Eastern. It's on Sportsman, like 6 a.m. Eastern, right here on ESPN Radio, ESPN2, and ESPNU.

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1: 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You're listening to Amber and Ian. At Ian Fitz, ESPN is how you find him. At Amber W Sports is how you find me. LSU's getting a couple of those guys. Two guys now who played under Lane Kiffin at Ole Miss, then went to the NFL, spent time in training camps, playing in preseason games. They've now been cut by their respective NFL teams. Daquan Wright, he is a tight end. He was on the Cleveland Browns for a moment in time. He's now going to be an LSU Tiger. Xavier Harris, the D lineman, he was a New Orleans Saint for a period of time. He is now going to be, Ian, an LSU Tiger.
2: Hey, add one more. This from Ross Dellinger, just reporting a
1: LSU.
2: A Louisiana judge has granted R.J. Lewis an injunction, paving the way for him to play for LSU. But in basketball, remember, R.J. Lewis, 2025 NBA draft, signed a two-way contract with Utah, played for the Celtics, now waived, and now is committed to go play where else? LSU.
1: Now, don't forget, there's a college basketball player or former college basketball
2: BYU.
1: Player. Yes, I should say a BYU who had filed a federal case in Colorado. He was denied a fifth year of eligibility. So it's different court cases are being handled different ways at different courts. And this Louisiana injunction is also being appealed by the NCAA. So that'll be really interesting to see where that ends up. Are all of these guys eligible today and tomorrow? They won't be eligible. It's entirely possible, but obviously it takes a long time for these court cases to play out. So today they're eligible, and today they're going back to college, and people are unhappy about the landscape generally where this can happen. This isn't just an LSU thing, obviously. This extends far beyond LSU. Rhett Lashley, the SMU head coach, he said that this is the reason that Congress needs to get involved.
3: I think this is more evidence why, when they come back from the break, regardless of what you think, Congress has to pass this bill. We have a game right now that has no rules and no leadership, and the leadership that is there can't be sustained. And you can't have a deal where it depends on which court case or which state you sue in and what judge you get determines the rules. For 16 players, it's this. For these 15 players, it's this. For these guys, it's this. In this state, it's this. Like, the court system is running our game right now. And to your point, there's no consistency and continuity. So for some players, it might be a good thing. For others, it might not be a good thing. So regardless of what side of that you fall on, it's not ever good when there's no rules, no consistency, and we don't all know how to, both for the players, what they're allowed to do and what they can expect, and for the fans and for us that are actually the end users trying to lead programs and run things in this business, there's just so much uncertainty and instability.
2: Yeah, and that's from a top 20 head coach who joined us right here on Amber and Ian with Mia O'Brien and I last week when Mia was in for you, Amber, when you were doing on Sportsmanlike. And, I mean, he didn't hold back. I mean, that's just an abbreviated part of what Coach Lashley was talking about. And tonight, after a Monday video conference of the presidents and chancellors of the SEC, the conference issued this statement, quote, "College athletes, not former professional athletes, have been at the heart of the SEC, and individuals who choose to leave college athletics, sign professional playing contracts, and compete professionally should not be then permitted to return to college competition. Allowing that to occur will blur the line between college and professional sports, create significant competitive equity concerns, and reduce opportunities for high school and current college athletes. College sports are for college athletes. The current confusion around national eligibility standards emphasizes the need to advance the Protect College Sports Act." That's exactly what Rhett Lashley was just talking about.
1: Right. Dan Wetzel right now wrote about this on ESPN.com, and he said, "Mad about college football eligibility chaos. The NCAA should have seen it coming." That's the title of the article. In this article, he says something that I completely agree with. I think it's really interesting because he's talking about the Protect College Sports Act. Right now, it feels very dead in the water. Obviously, they're on recess, but it feels very dead in the water to get it passed. One of the reasons for that is is because there's a whole lot of stuff that got thrown into it. And Dan Wetzel says, quote, a simple skinny bill is needed, not legislation bogged down on addressing coaching contracts, ticket prices, Olympic sports funding, conference realignment, transgender athletes, and so on. Those may or may not be reasonable concerns, but it gums up the process, the pursuit of perfection at the cost of progress. And he says that they need just a very skinny bill that just hits on the very most important common sense things like eligibility. Amen. And if you had that, but the problem is those things don't typically exist, especially when you have politicians get involved, Dan, because they want to throw a whole bunch of stuff in there. And that's what means that it's not going to get passed, because then it gets too bogged down and too gummed up, and obviously no one's going to agree on it because everybody's throwing stuff in to appease somebody somewhere or some side or constituents or whatever, and then all of a sudden you can't have a meeting of the minds.
2: Look, I've known Dan Wetzel for damn near 25 years now. The man is wicked smart. He called this 6 months ago, saw it coming. Now, if he can see it coming, and I gave the NCAA 6 months. He wrote about it. So you damn sure knew that 80s presidents, they're reading Dan Wetzel. You know, I mean, it's not like he's not a very prominent columnist when it comes to collegiate athletics. He called this exact thing that we're living in right now with Daquan Wright going from being waived in an NFL training camp, right, to back to college. You know, Xavion Harris now, same thing. Played for Lane Kiffin at Ole Miss. Now also going to LSU after being waived by the Saints. He drilled it. He gave the NCAA a blueprint. You know what they did with it? Nothing. Nothing. Nada. Zilch. Zero. Because they can't agree on what they want to serve for breakfast, much less what they can do to protect the integrity of the game.
1: Yeah, Dan Wetzel says, you know, you would just do the eligibility 5 years to play, some restrictions on transfers. If you leave for the pros, you leave for good. That solves about 80% of the problems right now in college football. You just put that in the bill, and then you pass the bill,
2: Then
1: you don't have to have all this extra stuff. That's never going to happen because there's too many voices. There's too many people involved, and frankly, that's not how it works when you get politicians involved as well. Lane Kiffin, though, he wants to be clear that none of this should be this athlete's fault. Take a listen.
4: In my opinion, knowing the information, I think it's really wrong to be critical of these kids. They were granted a fifth year by a judge saying that they were wronged by the NCAA and that they should have had the fifth year all along, like all the kids moving forward will have a fifth year. So I think there's a lot of misinformation that people don't understand why these are getting them. It's not because of some other reasons that people may think. It's simply that a judge decided that they should have had the fifth year like everyone moving forward will have. And so this group of athletes in all sports have started to win injunctions around the country to get that.
1: I agree with that.
2: Yeah, I do. But how do we feel about the kids that you're going to have to punt off your team
1: right. To
2: accommodate
1: the
2: players you're bringing in? They have 112 players on their roster right now. The limit is 105. Seven kids were already going home before this. Now you're up to 9 kids. Go look their parents, look them in the eye and tell them you're going home.
1: That's a Lane Kiffin problem, though. Lane Kiffin's a jerk for this. I don't have a problem saying that. I understand that his job is not to clean up the mess of the NCAA. His job is to field the best roster. But also two things can be true. That can be his job, and this can be a jerk move, because like you just said, he just took two jobs from two kids who signed up, thought they were playing football for LSU, didn't go somewhere else because they thought they were playing football for LSU. Very well may not have come there if they knew Daquan Wright was going to be there sitting in front of them and they were going to be competing with that. And yet now those kids are there. They've signed up for the classes. They've been there for spring ball. They've been there for training camp. And they're about to get cut because of this situation. But I don't fault Daquan Wright for going back and trying to get that money, because at the end of the day, that's what that is. And these practice squads that they could be on in the NFL don't pay as much as these NIL contracts do. Coming up next here on Amber and Ian, the ESPN Radio 2-A-Days takes us to the home of the defending Super Bowl champs, Seattle. We'll do it right here on ESPN Radio.
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15: This is Brady Henderson covering the Seahawks, who are trying to do what only two other teams have done this century, repeat as world champions. Mike McDonald has opted against the run it back wording. He instead wants his team to run it forward. That's his way of doubling down on the identity and the process that helped them win a Super Bowl, and also guarding against the complacency that can come with it. After all, this is a new season that will present new challenges for Seattle, and it's a somewhat new team with players like Super Bowl MVP Ken Walker III and safety Kobe Bryant no longer there. As safety Julian Love put it, the Lombardi Trophy is not the Seahawks to defend, but rather, quote, it's ours to go get.
0: ESPN Radio, your home for the NFL all season long, as we get you ready for Super Bowl 61, February 14th, on ESPN, ABC, and the Walt Disney Company.
1: They certainly are the champions, the defending Super Bowl champions, the stars of Hard Knocks. And this team doesn't look a ton different than that Super Bowl team. They have a returning primary starter at all but two positions on this team. We are in the midst of our ESPN Radio Two-A-Days here on Amber and Ian. Seattle, they're on the clock. So let's go to Seattle. Brock Huard, Seattle Sports 710, kind enough to jump on with us. And Brock, we appreciate it. One of the things that is new is that it's Brian Flory now instead of Clint Kubiak. So what is the difference? What is the most notable difference from that perspective that you've noticed?
16: Well, I think Flurry is about 6 inches taller and got a big old beard. So I think those are the two most obvious. They're both pretty. I don't want to say quiet, but reserved. You know, a lot of coordinators, especially in my era, the Mike Martzes and the Mike Holmgrens, they had this huge presence and commanding presence. And neither Clint nor Brian really carry that. They're both very smart. I think they're both very reasoned. And, you know, based on the first couple weeks of the preseason here, I don't know, maybe there's a little bit more gap scheme if you want to go like football 101. And they had a great 69-yard touchdown run on a counter. Maybe a little bit more gap scheme with Flurry coming from San Francisco. But I think it will be a lot of the same shifts, a lot of the same pre-snap movements, a lot of the same condensed formations, a lot of the same run, play, action, pass, kind of all the things that have come out of that Shanahan tree that both Clint and Flurry have some roots in.
2: How does Coach Flurry continue the development and the, you know, ascension and damn near resurrection of Sam Darnold?
16: Yeah, and I think that's just a confidence. And I'll tell you what, if you didn't know anything, you landed in Seattle this last spring and you watched Sam Darnold practice in OTAs and in the training camp, there, and you went to all 32, right, and you had no bias, you had no preconceived notions, and you just simply watched the 32 starting quarterbacks in the league, there is no way in the world you would put Sam below any number that starts with a double digit. He would be a top 8 or 9 thrower, performer, executioner, just controller of everything in the reins of that offense. He's been awesome this offseason and into camp, and I think they really believe, like, yeah, man, so many guys last year went from good to great and great to elite, JSN being at the top of that list. But Sam went from good to great, and I think they firmly believe there's no reason he'll ever go backwards, and if anything, can continue to move that needle forward.
1: Another level there for Sam Darnold. Brock Huard, Seattle Sports 710, joining us here on Amber and Ian. Let's stick with the new theme here. Jadarian Price, the first round pick, is set to replace Kenneth Walker III, obviously the Super Bowl MVP. Brock, how has he looked?
16: Yeah, Amber, he's looked pretty good. He was out for 6, 7, 8 days. They really gave him a full load this entire offseason. I mean, he was doing everything, heavy volume, heavy in the passing game. And not surprisingly, they don't really disclose, nobody does in the preseason exactly what the muscle issue was. But they shut him down for a week or so, and now he's back full speed, hoping and will ramp up to week number one. It's kind of funny. I was out on the practice field a couple times in OTA season and in the training camp, and I kept looking at him. And I'm like, for goodness sake, he reminds me of somebody. He reminds me of somebody's, like, their movement, their body. His upper body is just massive. His lower body doesn't really fit entirely, or he'd weigh like 250 pounds. The way he kind of moves, he's a real smooth runner. And Ian, I heard you. I don't know if you'll come up with the same name. I played with him.
2: Yeah,
16: and he was
2: ahead.
16: A 20 touchdown maker at one point in his career, Sean Alexander. There is some Sean Alexander to the way that he just glides and he moves. And Sean was a good sized guy. And back in our day, the shoulder pads were as big as a aircraft carrier. So guys would like knock off of him and he would still move forward. And yeah, man, there is. And I told Dave Pearson, who's been there for 30 years, I said, Dave, this is going to sound really weird, but I think he kind of moves like Sean. And he was like, did you hear my thought? Because I was thinking the exact same thing. And if they can get the number of touchdowns that dude scored in a few of those seasons, I think they'd sign up for it.
2: You're talking about the NFL's leading rusher, right? And just it was a Heisman candidate at Alabama. 37, could tote it, catch it, block it.
16: Yep.
2: You're getting me excited about Jadarian
16: Price. Well, maybe not block it.
2: He was willing, but maybe not as anyway.
16: He was more willing at Bama, maybe early, scored all those touchdowns. Let's be clear. I think he just wants to score touchdowns. shutdown.
2: You kill me. Hey Brock, before we get into college football, because obviously your son Titus is a highly recruited young quarterback. For people who don't know, I mean, he is a bad dude. Class, I think 2028, not next year, right? But the following year.
16: Mm-hmm.
2: Look, a couple of big injuries. Bobo, I think, is an underrated, an under-the-radar injury because he's a four-core special teams guy and a glue wide receiver dude, you know, in that room. And then obviously, you know, Bud Clark going down as a second-round pick, obviously going to play teams and be in the rotation right there at safety. How big are those two losses for the defending teams?
16: Yeah, Amberny, and if you were to say to me, like, rank the three or four reasons why the Seahawks surprised everybody and won the Super Bowl last year, on that list would be something that they take very seriously. It's not cliche. It's not talk. They call it 70 strong. They don't have a practice squad. They have a ready squad. And Mike Salk, my co-host, and I, just to kind of refresh our audience and everybody and remind everybody of what this team did a year ago, we went day by day reflecting back on every game last year. So the last, you know, the 20-game stretch leading up into training camp. And you know what was so remarkable was how many names were there. Oh, man, that was like a comet. Oh, that guy was there for 3 weeks. Oh, yeah, that guy was there for 3 weeks. Oh, Torrey Horton made that impact, and that guy made that impact, and that guy made that impact. And their special teams, which you know very well, were elite and the best in the league last year. So that 70 strong in that ready squad, that's what separated them from the Rams. It wasn't their top-end players. It wasn't Matthew Stafford versus Sam Darnold. It wasn't JSN versus Puka. It was that their 70 were much better than the Rams, and their special teams were infinitely better than the Rams, and that's why they won those matchups and ultimately, to me, lifted the Lombardi. So you're talking about a couple guys in Clark, in Bobo, even Mason Richmond, the backup guard that goes down. Those guys were all going to be part of the 70 this year. And I think they're hoping that injury bug does not just stop biting. Like, go away. Stop biting. You took three of them probably for the season, and hopefully not many more.
1: You can hear Brock Huard on Seattle Sports 710. So Ian mentioned it. We want to also ask you about college football because before your NFL career, you were a Washington Husky. Obviously, your son's going through it right now. So what are your thoughts, Brock, on what's happening with the landscape of college football? And more specifically, the headlines this week, because goodness, I could ask you about anything when it comes to the landscape. This week with these NFL players, they're coming back, baby. They're coming back to college.
16: Do we have to do this? Like,
2: Yeah, 90 seconds, go.
16: Yeah, I think the last time I was on with you guys, there was some ridiculous, stupid, inane thing in college football. Memory serves me right. And I'm like, I don't really want to talk about that. And in what world has, like, the NFL become the most holy, righteous, and pure game, and college is, like, the most evil, sinister, what are we doing? This is like the Babylon Bee used to be satire. This would be like a Babylon Bee headline. Like, what? What? This guy, you know, gets a sack in the NFL, and yeah, now we're going to roll you on back into college where you're going to make more. I mean, it's ludicrous. I think Dan Lanning said it best earlier this week. Like, what are we doing? This is not even like holding on to the past. Like, the past was some great thing. But can we have any level of structure, any rules, any regulation? This is just, and we know it, and everybody in it knows it, how crazy and unsustainable this is. Yet we all just kind of play along because the weekend is so much fun and the football is so good. But the rest of the stuff is absolute chaos.
2: Amen.
1: Your son might be able to play for until he's 35 in college and then you'll have an NFL career. That might be where we're headed. Brock Huard, you can hear him. 710 Seattle Sports. Thanks, Brock. We appreciate it.
16: All right. Anytime.
2: Appreciate you guys. You, boss. By the way, it used to be that the NFL recruited college football. Holy hell.
1: Now they're recruiting NFL
2: college football is now recruiting the National Football League.
1: They're literally watching
2: that's
1: preseason
2: the world we're living
1: NFL
2: in
1: tape.
2: Right now.
1: Like, as if those coaches needed more to do. Coming up next here, plenty more on Amber and Ian.
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0: I'm Christine Lisi. The AL East leading Rays got two RBI and a run scored from Jonathan Aranda in a 4-1 win over the Tigers, so Tampa Bay's division lead is now 3.5 on the idle Yankees. The Red Sox, baseball's best team since the All-Star break, scored two times in the top of the ninth, including one on an Anthony Seigler triple. They lead the Marlins 4-2, still in the top of the ninth. Rangers, tied atop the AL West with the Astros, now have a 7-2 lead on the AL Central leading White Sox, bottom five. Corey Seager's 3-for-4 with three RBI and a run scored. The Diamondbacks, two games out of the final NL wildcard spot, hoping Ketel Marte will return to their lineup 1 week from tonight against Philadelphia. This about 2 weeks after his unexpected absence from the team before a game in Boston. He still hasn't addressed teammates about why he left. He originally was put on the restricted list and then moved to the 10-day injured list with knee inflammation. The SEC today issued a statement emphasizing its belief that athletes who choose to leave college athletics and sign professional contracts should not be permitted to return to college competition. Meantime, former Ole Miss tight end Daquan Wright, who hopes to clear waivers with the Browns so he can return to college and play for the Tigers in what would be his fifth season of eligibility. A few hours after he was named the Browns' starting quarterback for this NFL season, Deshaun Watson apologized for his post-game comments on Saturday when he said fans were disrespectful for booing him. The Texans, who last week lost receiver Jaden Higgins for the season with a torn ACL, acquired Patriots receiver Kayshon Boutte for safety Jalen Reed and a 2028 seventh-round pick. ESPN's Shams Charani reports Blazers guard Shaedon Sharpe will miss 6 months with a torn meniscus suffered during a recent offseason workout.
1: Tuesday's Rich Eisen Show. Is Aaron Donald back yet? Hopefully he will be in time for my Four Downs Rams season preview. And Will Forte of the new hit movie Coyote versus Acme is in studio. That's Tuesday's Rich Eisen Show on Disney Plus, the ESPN app, and ESPN Radio.
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4: This is Teron Davenport covering the Titans, bringing you the biggest story heading into the regular season, and that is easily the relationship between offensive coordinator Brian Daboll and quarterback Cam Ward. We all know the success that Daboll has had in the past, specifically with Josh Allen. The Titans are looking to roll that into year two for Cam Ward, and they're focusing on three specific things. Red zone, two-minute, and third down. Situational football is the area they feel Ward is able to grow the most, so that's why it's been an area for improvement and focus throughout training camp, and they're looking to have him make a different impact on the Titans, picking up from the strong finish that he had in 2025.
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5: There is a lot of new in Tennessee, and Titans fans are hoping to see some new from quarterback Cam Ward. We are in the midst of our ESPN Radio Two-A-Days here on Amber and Ian. So let's head out to Tennessee. Derek Mason, 102.5, the game in Nashville. Of course, also former NFL wide receiver, kind enough to hop on with us. And Derek, we appreciate it. Let's start with all the new beginnings. What is the biggest difference that you've seen with this team so far under new head coach Robert Saleh?
6: I think it's just the tempo, the attention to detail. It seems like everybody is on the same page, from the coaching staff to the players to the GM. They got a plan for their quarterback, Cam Ward, and it seems like everybody's on the same page. Not to say that Brian and his staff wasn't, but it just seems there's a contrast between the two. I think Saleh's coaching staff is a lot more experienced than Callahan's was, and you're dealing with now a second-year quarterback. So I think Brian has done a good job at you know, bringing everybody together in that coaching staff, and hopefully that can start translating to what ultimately we'll see on the field.
7: Stick with Cam Ward right there. I mean, you were a hell of a receiver for that franchise for a lot of years. What, from your receiver position and those eyes, what are you seeing the biggest difference in Cam Ward to last year to right now?
6: I think he processes a little bit different or a little bit faster than what he did. He still has a ways to go, but it seems like he's getting comfortable in the offense that Brian Daboll is running. And now he has better pass catchers. He has a deeper receiver room. Some veteran guys there with Calvin Ridley and Wandale Robinson. And then you add second-year guys in Ellick and DK, and obviously the fourth pick in the draft, Carnell Tate. So, you know, this receiving core or this offense, as far as talent, I think they are better. But they still have a ways to go, and they're still a little bit slow at some things that they're doing. You know, but I think from what I've seen in practice, it seems like they're getting it. But the problem is that practice doesn't look like what we've seen in a game, because the game has been a complete difference from what we have witnessed in practice.
5: Derek Mason spent 15 years in the league, 8 of those with the Tennessee Titans. You can hear him on 102.5, The Game in Nashville. Derek, really poor O-line play made it really hard to evaluate Cam Ward last season. What do we expect to see out of that O-line this season?
6: I think you're going to see a much improved offensive line, starting with, why am I forgetting the guy's name now, but I get it in a second. But starting with Peter Skoronski,
7: He just signed a big-ass deal. Yeah, he got paid.
6: Yeah, he just got a lot of money. He reset the market for guards in this business. But it starts with Peter Skoronski. He has become a much better player than he was good last year. But I think this year he's going to be even better. I think he's going to be a Pro Bowl caliber player. So it starts with Peter. I think JC on Latham is playing a lot better than he did last year. He was dealing with a few things that he didn't tell anyone, at least the public, until when camp started, that caused him not to be able to do a lot of lower body lifting. So he was, you know, dealing with that throughout the season. But this season, he looks more aggressive. He looks more physical. He looks more firm in his stance. And then you have Carmona Jr., the right tackle rookie. He's doing an excellent job. And he's getting beat up in practice by Jeffrey Simmons, but that is making him even better as a rookie guard. So watch out for him. He's going to do an excellent job, I think, this year. But still, the two question marks for this team, I think, is at the center position, where they haven't truly solidified that yet, I don't believe. And then the left tackle position with Dan Moore. Dan Moore Jr. has to play better than what he did last year. This is a guy that they gave a big contract to last year to be their left tackle, and he needs to play better than what he has. But I think as of now, this line is coming together pretty well, and I don't think it's going to be the Achilles heel that it was last year for this team. It might end up being one of the stronger parts of this team.
5: Derek Mason, you can hear him on 102.5, The Game in Nashville, Tennessee. Thanks, Derek. We appreciate it. If Derek's right and that O-line is significantly improved, Ian, then I feel pretty good about Cam Ward taking a step forward, because I have not at all given up on Cam.
7: You're
5: three. Wildly talented coming out of college. And last year, obviously,
7: there was
5: a learning curve, left a lot to be desired. So he's one of those young quarterbacks that I'm sort of excited or interested to see this season, because I think, you know, I'm not saying that he's going to catapult himself to be Patrick Mahomes, but I think he could take a pretty good size step forward this season and, you know, look different from a prospect perspective. Who is that guy for you?
7: I got two of them. And I agree with you on Cam. I mean, I loved him coming out of Miami. And his entire journey, you know, Incarnate Word to Washington State to Miami to calling out the South Florida Bulls. Like, we're coming right here. You know what I mean? Like, we're going to run the ball right here. Stop it. But he has an attitude about him that I love that's infectious throughout an entire locker room. So I'm expecting him, I'm with you, to take a big jump this year, especially with Brian Daboll in that system. And then bringing in Carnell Tate, you know, just a bad A at wideout coming out of Ohio State. I'll give you two guys. Bryce Young is one.
5: Okay.
7: Took a massive step.
5: He already took a huge step.
7: But get ready. He's going to. So many people were down on him after the first 3 weeks of his entire career. Oh, my God. The Carolina Panthers made an awful mistake. Look at what C.J. Stroud is doing. Look at C.J. Stroud's doing. look, folks, this is not a one-year sample size when it comes to playing quarterback in the NFL, or a two-year sample size. Sometimes it might take three or four.
5: And a new coach.
7: In the right system. Amen, right? And Bryce Young took a big step last year. I expect him to take another one. And this one is not going to be popular, but he has a whole another level to go to. Especially for the coach he's playing for. Bo Nix.
5: I agree with that one, actually.
7: Bo Nix
5: I think Bo Nix is being overlooked.
7: He was, what, top 10 in passing yards last year. The completion percentage has to come up. But he has a whole nother level to his game that when he gets it with Sean Payton, honey hush, watch out. This dude is going to be – he played more college ball than any damn player in the last 25 years coming in as a quarterback. So he has all that experience. That's why he had a solid rookie year. And then last year, holy mother, right? Took it. If he doesn't get hurt, they're playing the Super Bowl against the Seahawks. There's no doubt in my mind. None. Watch out for those two guys, Bryce Young, Bo Nix, to take those massive steps. They've already taken one. Watch out for them this year.
5: I think that Jackson Dart could be one of those guys who, a new coach, new system, looks. I mean, he already looked decent. Obviously, he looked solid last year.
7: He's got to stay healthy.
5: But he has to stay healthy, so durability. If he does, then I think he could be one of those guys that you see another step forward from Jackson Dart. Jaden Daniels, like he obviously was already leaps and bounds forward, then, you know, steps back, obviously. Again, a stay healthy guy. If he stays healthy, does he, I don't know if you can count that one, because he's already right. Taken the leaps, and then he leaped back, and so now he leaps forward again. He'd be where he was his rookie season. But I could see that happen.
7: But I understand what you're saying. But yeah, those are my two biggest ones, right?
5: No Daniel Jones. We're not throwing him on the list.
7: He's a veteran, right? I mean, if we're going young quarterbacks, no. I mean, he's been around, and by all accounts, looks phenomenal right now for the Colts. So, but another guy has to stay healthy.
5: But Trevor Lawrence, does he have another level?
7: He's another veteran guy, right? He's being on that level.
5: Yeah, but there are guys like Justin Herbert. I could see, you know, this being finally that next step because Mike McDaniel.
7: But you know the thing about Herbert? That dude will play not just hurt, but injured. And sometimes you got to protect him from himself. He lost both offensive tackles, and his center was trash last year, right? But he still found a way to be, yeah, a damn good quarterback. Top 10 in passing yards, you know, I mean.
5: Yeah, he was great last year.
7: I wouldn't say great, yeah, but considering that he lost both starting tackles and his center was trash.
5: He was pretty darn good.
7: Now he loses Biotish at center. Yeah. That hurts a ton. But Herbert is a guy that, yeah, is he a perennial Pro Bowler? Yeah, he has that talent. But as far as the younger guys, I'm going, my two are Bryce Young and Bo Nix.
5: All right. I like it. Coming up next here on Amber and Ian, I've got first world problems and plenty more right here on ESPN Radio.

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0: 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Why are you laughing, Ian Fitzsimmons?
1: One of my favorite things this time of year is to see the videos from last season's dead last losers in fantasy leagues.
0: People are so creative. How do they come up with this stuff?
1: So the one of my favorites is, I'll give you my top two before we get into the feel-good story in the NFL of the weekend. This is at first. It's never happened. You don't want to miss it. And if you did miss it over the weekend, God, you were in a cave. But this one group had a dude a week ago go and dress up as Harry Potter. And he had to go and collect at least 10 Halloween candies. He had to go trick-or-treating in August.
0: Oh, my gosh.
1: And as an adult.
0: That's terrible. You're knocking on
1: doors? This guy's like 40 years old, right? And he's dressed as Harry Potter with his wand and his hat, and he's going trick-or-treat. And he's mic'd up, right? And like, why? I don't want to miss it. Where are you going to be? I don't know. I just don't want to miss it. He's had to come up with different things, right, to try and get 10 pieces of candy. They finally told him, okay, you can go perishable items, right? So he had an apple and a carrot or whatever.
0: Oh my gosh.
1: That was number one.
0: That is wild.
1: Number two is one of my daughter's friends who had to go and stand on the corner of Mockingbird and Skillman Avenue, a main artery in Dallas, Texas, and had to stand there in a Speedo with a sign saying, I need 100 honks to leave this corner for losing and finishing dead last in my fantasy league.
0: That's funny.
1: The cops had actually come. He was like 60, like, dude, you're blocking traffic. People are slowing down. You're excused. We'll give you your 100. You're gone.
0: You gotta go.
1: You're out. You gotta go,
0: police
1: buddy.
0: Orders.
1: Which,
0: you're
1: by
0: done.
1: The way, was that may be my favorite. Actually, I'm elevating
0: sense.
1: That one
0: People
1: over
0: are
1: one.
0: Right. Slowing down to read the sign. It is actually a hazard.
1: It is, right.
0: He's
1: so
0: distracting.
1: I guess it kind of got off easy, but he was out there in this brutal blast furnace of Texas heat, right? And nothing but a Speedo with a sign saying, "I need 100 honks before I can leave for finishing dead last."
0: I heard Mike Golic Jr. today on the Golics, 10 a.m. to noon every day, Monday through Friday here on ESPN Radio. I heard him saying that he knew somebody in a fantasy league, and the punishment was that you take a laxative and you go into an escape room. That's so bad.
1: Get the hell out of here.
0: I'm not kidding. Apparently, this is a company Gojo keeps, because it sounded like he was friends with these people.
1: In other words, like, get ready for your colonoscopy tomorrow, right? Because
0: Senior was talking about the other people in the room, and I'm thinking, wait, so this person just has to do a regular escape room, and so there's other people, unsuspecting people that just show up, and they're just trying to have a nice Saturday with their kids, and they're doing an escape room, and all of a sudden, here's the fantasy
1: What's
0: football loser.
1: What's an escape room, first of all? And second of all, taking a laxative, that's so wrong. I mean, my God.
0: Taking a laxative and then having to go into an escape room.
1: No.
0: So you have to find your way out before the laxative kicks in.
1: Hell no. That's just evil.
0: That's terrible.
1: Yeah, that can
0: go south. Then the poor people that work at the escape room. This is my problem with fantasy football punishments.
1: Are you allowed to have a diaper?
0: I go down that path. You have to. You have to have a diaper. You have to. You can't do that to the poor people that work there or the other people trying to get out of the escape room.
1: I thought the high school senior in a Speedo, right, was rough, right, in a main thoroughfare in Texas heat where it's 109 today.
0: And yeah, that's bad.
1: That
0: poor kid do that. That's
1: out
0: dangerous.
1: There, right?
0: Yeah, you need to be doing this punishment when it's a little bit cooler outside. I saw another guy. I saw a video of another guy. He had to put together the hardest puzzle I've ever seen. It was like a puzzle of just beans and nothing else. So it was very hard to know where anything went. And it was a 1,000-piece puzzle.
1: My mind doesn't work that way,
0: I think. And he had to just stay into a closet until he put it together. And they would only let him come out for bathroom breaks. And they monitored them the whole time.
1: My wife could have had that done in 5 minutes. Yeah.
0: Oh, I mean, she's a puzzle kind of gal.
1: Oh, she put together this desk when it had like 800 pieces to it while I was watching NFL

0: preseason games. I mean, yeah, that happened last weekend. Like, she put this thing together in like 3.5 hours.
1: Yeah.
0: Done. Terrible. Bam. I mean, right. She does a puzzle like once a week. Yeah.
1: Really?
0: It's insane. Oh, yeah, yeah.
1: All right.
0: But while she was doing one, we were watching the Cowboys against the Cardinals.
1: There you go. There's your segue to the Cowboys. I knew we'd get there somehow.
0: Absolutely my favorite story of the weekend. Yeah, well, I don't know about that, but I appreciate you. Shayes Pete, he was a walk-on in New Mexico State, ends up a scholarship player at Kentucky, an undrafted free agent by the Dallas Cowboys. He was the very first player ever in the NFL from a Navajo Nation. And where is he playing his first game with that star on his helmet? Backyard of the Navajo Nation, right there in Arizona. And thousands showed up. I have never seen this before in my life, watching NFL football. Brian Schottenheimer, the head coach, said the same thing, 25 years in the NFL. Never seen thousands of people cheering for one player at the end of a game. One player.
1: At a preseason game, nonetheless.
0: They all, the Cowboys, damn near the entire team, toward the end of the game, at the latter end of the fourth quarter, when they're all chanting, Shayes Pete, Shayes Pete. He comes over, salutes the entire Navajo crowd that had shown up. So all the cool signs, all the jerseys. His teammates are all around him. I'm looking at Scott Agolnik, right, the PR director. Like, he couldn't believe what was going on. Then you go into the locker room. And what does Shot do? Shot, he says, you know what? We're breaking down one dude right here. And here it is.
2: That was an incredible win. I am very fortunate to be amongst you and to play in the same field where the same star holding on our chest. And I'm proud of us. I'm proud of how far we've come. Oh, man, this game, fate brought us here as strangers, but this game, this star, this team will make us brothers. Yes.
0: And then he broke it down. 1, 2, 3, and then he got angry. Like, you know, hey, let's go back out, you know, and whip somebody's ass. 1, 2, 3, and he broke it down, Cowboys, and the entire room went absolutely ballistic. To me, one just phenomenal story, and I hope Pete makes this team or a team. Two, it shows a camaraderie in that room. Two, one, surround him on the sideline, and then in that locker room, when Shotty said, break it down for us, Pete, and they went nuts. And when he got violent in the end, which we didn't play right there, it was absolutely amazing. That, to me, was a story of the weekend. That, to me, is one dude who's now my damn favorite freaking football player on the planet, Shayes Pete. I really, really pray you make the Cowboys, and if any of the Cowboys, you make it somewhere in the league, because it was just amazing to watch.
1: He said after the game that he lost count of how many Navajo Nation flags that he saw flying, and he knew they were all there for him. I mean, it's so cool for him to have that moment and for him to have that level of support. And every headline today is about this guy who, you know, most of us weren't even aware of before this. What a cool, cool thing. Coming up next here, game night is headed your way right here on ESPN Radio.
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0: From the pros back to college, I'm Q Myers. LSU coach Lane Kiffin defended his decision to pursue NFL rookies seeking a fifth year of playing college football, arguing he's just one of many coaches recruiting players who have been granted an injunction to make an unprecedented return to school. The Tigers have an agreement in place to add former Ole Miss tight end Daquan Wright once he clears waivers in the NFL. LSU has also secured a commitment from former Ole Miss defensive lineman Xavier Harris, who confirmed by way of Instagram on Monday he was making a business decision to head to Baton Rouge after he was waived by the Saints earlier this month. As you can imagine, this did not sit well with everyone. The SEC. Them on Monday issued a statement emphasizing its belief that athletes who choose to leave college athletics and sign professional contracts should not then be permitted to return to college competition. Matter of fact, Monday evening, the SEC presidents and chancellors held a video conference before releasing the following statement, and I quote, "College athletes, not former professional athletes, have been at the heart of the Southeastern Conference. Individuals who choose to leave college athletics, sign professional playing contracts, and compete professionally should not then be permitted to return to college competition," end quote. In the NFL, the Texans acquired wide receiver Kayshon Boutte in a trade with the Patriots on Monday. Houston sent safety Jalen Reed, who played in 7 games as a 6th-round rookie in 2025, and a 2028 7th-round draft pick to the Patriots for Boutte. The trade comes a week after Houston lost wide receiver Jaden Higgins to a torn ACL during joint practices with the Las Vegas Raiders. And in the WNBA, the Golden State Valkyries and the Minnesota Lynx are late in the fourth quarter, with Golden State up 74-58. For more scores analysis, check out ESPN.com and the all-new ESPN app. Coming up, game night with Emmett Golden and me, Q Myers, here on ESPN Radio.
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2: Deshaun is going to start against Jacksonville. Took in the full body of work over the course of offseason to training camp to the games, the joint practice, and ultimately felt like to start the season on the road, Deshaun gave us the best chance to move the ball and score points.
3: After Saturday's press conference, I'm shocked that they did this to the Cleveland fans.
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5: I think pathetic is an all-encompassing phrase that I would use for all of this stuff.
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6: Not going to lie to you, I did not think that was going to be the news that I woke up to this morning. Being here on the West Coast felt like, okay, I'm going to wake up and there's going to be an announcement that Shedeur Sanders is the starting quarterback for the Browns. Nope, ring the bell on me. It was one, Deshaun Watson. It's Game Night here on ESPN Radio, the all-new ESPN app, SiriusXM Channel 80 and TuneIn. 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He's Emmett Golden. I'm Q Myers. And Emmett, I know we're getting all things Deshaun Watson in a hot minute, but real quick, how surprised were you that he was named the starting QB?
7: So I was both surprised and not surprised, as crazy as that sounds. For 2 weeks, maybe a little longer than that, we all assumed that Deshaun Watson was going to be named the starter. Then on Saturday, after he kind of, you know, let the fans know he still felt some type of way about being cheered when he torn his Achilles, that moment I was like, uh-oh, I don't know if you can name him the starter. Because all that really did was just dare Browns fans to boo him even more next time he was on the field. And then the Browns said we didn't care about any of that. They named him the starter. Todd Monken believes he gives the Browns the best chance to win. And we've all believed he felt like that for a while. But they kept saying, it's close, it's close, it's close. And I thought it was close enough to, if a guy kind of called out the fan base, that they'd give it to Shedeur and just go with him. But I guess I was wrong, and maybe it wasn't as close as they let it on to be.
6: You know, I thought when he called out the fan base, that was him basically writing his ticket out of town, right? I thought that was him basically saying, hey, I'm going to do everything I can to get a pink slip, right? Just to get one of those, hey, man, you know, I had plenty of these when I was in school. Mr. Myers, you have to go to the principal's office. Mr. Myers, we're going to need you to leave class right now and go see so-and-so, so-and-so. Like, we used to have strategy behind that, right? Mm-hmm. That was like, hey, man, I'm going to meet you in the lunchroom in about 10 minutes. Don't worry. I know what I'm doing. I'm going to get up out of there in a minute. I'll be right there. That's what I thought he was doing. And then all of a sudden, a couple days later, he's named the starting QB, which really, like I said, kind of blew my mind. And especially after I saw him perform well in preseason game number one. Mm-hmm. But after that, not so much.
7: Yeah, there's no way out of Cleveland, and he knows that. It's just not. I believe it's a $125 million cap hit.
6: When is this contract over? Let me ask you this. You know when you're tired of paying on a car, or you're tired of paying on a house, and you're like, man, at some point I'm going to be free and clear? Right. When are the Browns going to be free and clear of this situation?
7: And I'm going to throw this back at you. You know when you're broke and you get a buy here, pay here car, and you're like, man, why am I still paying on this car? It's kind of like that. So this is the last year of his contract, but there are three, maybe four void years after that. Right. They've kicked the can down the road multiple years, and they've kind of developed their structure of their salary cap in a way that after this year, they'll get some insurance due to his injury and missing a year and a half that will knock the cap hits down a little bit. But the Browns are going to be paying Deshaun Watson, or at least paying for Deshaun Watson, for another 3 to 4 years.
6: Yeah, that's wild to me. His cap hit is $40.95 million this season, fifth highest in the NFL behind Stafford, Herbert, Allen, and Dak Prescott. And again, they haven't got too much ROI, too much return on investment in what they did with Deshaun Watson, where I believe that is obviously the worst contract in NFL history, again, based off the return on investment. Every time I look at that whole situation, especially I was in Houston last week, I think about how much the Texans benefited and how much it has just backfired in the Browns' face. But with all that being said, how long is he the starting quarterback, especially if things don't start out very well? Like, I can't imagine that Todd Monk is going to say, yeah, we're just going to keep rolling with him because his contract dictates that.
7: Yeah, You know, it depends on how bad he'll play the first three games for sure. I would even give him the first five. And then if it's all bad from there, I think you'll see a change. Here's the biggest thing. And Todd Monken. So last year, I'll go back to last year. Last year, Kevin Stefanski essentially was told, you got to play Shador. So figure it out. You know, whatever he struggles with or whatever, you got to figure out a way for him to be successful. Well, this year when Todd Monken came in, Monken essentially said, I need a quarterback that can run my offense. Mm-hmm. There are some non-negotiables with Todd's offense that are procedural that Shador, you know, has struggled with at times. It hasn't been a disaster, but how long does it take you to recite the play? How long does it take you to get out the huddle? How long does it take you to get to the line, identify the defense, and then get into the right play? These are all things that Watson is way further along than Shador is, and that's Monken's non-negotiable. He needs a guy that can do that. So as long as Shador keeps working on that, and if he gets to a place where Todd is comfortable, I can see Todd going that route. But in the short term, that is something that Watson has the clear advantage over, and that's important to Todd Monken, and that's why we are where we are.
6: Yeah, it's going to be really intriguing to see how this thing all plays out in Cleveland with Deshaun Watson, with Shador. I can only imagine. I mean, you're there locally in Cleveland, and I know that the Shador bandits will come for you. I know that they're probably, you know, they've got their pitchforks and their knives out. I mean, I'm sure that they're loud and proud. What has been the actual reaction to Deshaun being named the starting quarterback as opposed to one Shador Sanders?
7: Yeah, fans are furious. You know, I know, you know, I heard Kimberly Martin in the piece say, like, she's seen fans with four jerseys, and there are some. That's not the majority. That was not the majority. The majority of fans didn't want Watson when he got here and, you know, would have signs at games outside, you know, making comments about accusations. And there were some people on the other side. But I would say as a whole, Cleveland didn't embrace Watson. And even today, you heard a lot of upset fans. Back then, there were fans that canceled their season tickets when they made the trade for him and offered him the money. A lot of fans got rid of their season tickets. We had fans call today that said they did the same because it was like the Browns were spitting in their face. Everybody associates Deshaun Watson with the worst trade in NFL history, and it's, to your point, one of the worst contracts in NFL history, and everybody thought the Browns moved on when he laid on that field with a torn Achilles 2 years ago, and then he tore it again while he was working out. So everybody thought it was over, and when the Browns said he had a chance to start, it didn't go over well. And then everybody started realizing, like, hold on, he might have a really good chance of being this, and fans in Cleveland aren't very happy about it in the moment. The Browns don't play another home game. They got a preseason game Thursday night, but Watson won't play. Shador won't play. So the fans of Cleveland won't see Watson on the field again until, I think, September 27th. So there's a long time before they'll have an opportunity to decide whether they're going to do what they did Saturday again or not.
6: You know, it's always great when everyone across the country is talking about your team, but it's never great when they're talking about it in a negative way, like everyone seems to be talking about it when it comes to Deshaun Watson being named the starting quarterback for the Cleveland Browns. Let's go ahead and get a quick MLB update here.
1: Major League Baseball update.
6: How about this, Emmett? We always talk about what caught our attention, what made us look, and I just jumped right into Deshaun Watson. But on the diamond, the Mariners are up 5-1 in the bottom of the first against the Phillies. Now, you're probably saying, okay, these things happen, Q. What's the big deal? The Mariners had these five first-inning runs against Zach Wheeler. It would have been six, but Josh Naylor actually got thrown out trying to stretch a single into the double. So he pulled what I did back in the day when I was trying to get to third base and I got thrown
7: ran
6: out.
7: Through the stop sign.
6: Yeah, that's a whole nother conversation. But Wheeler had allowed four first inning runs all season before tonight. So he allows five, which is more than he's done all season combined.
7: Yeah, that is newsworthy for sure, and to make all of us look right there. It also makes me feel like it probably won't score a lot more you know, going on famous last words. Watch it be 15-2 or something.
6: Hey, you know what? The Mariners need a game like this, though, because they've been getting mollywopped, man.
7: This is true.
6: They are. Yeah. I mean, they're like batting practice. You go up against the Mariners right now, it's like batting practice. They gave up, what, 22 runs the other day, lost 22-0, and then they lost to the Cubs yesterday 19-2. So, yeah, them being up 5-1, it's early. It's only the end of the first.
7: Right. Now, God forbid they lose this game. You know, that would just add insult to injury. But, yeah, huge, huge first inning. It is now over, so there won't be more than 5 runs scored in the first inning. We'll see if Wheeler can kind of settle down moving on forward.
6: No doubt. No doubt. So we'll continue to update you on that, plus take you around the WNBA. But coming up next, we've got more on Deshaun Watson and the Browns. He's Emmett Golden. I'm Q Myers. It's Game Night here on ESPN Radio, the all-new ESPN app, SiriusXM Channel 80, and tune in.
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2: Well, this evening, Emmett, we saw 1-2, the Lynx versus the Valkyries, two obviously of the better teams in the WNBA. And last week we saw this matchup and the Lynx got the victory. Tonight, not so much. The Valkyries get the win 80-66. Veronica Burton, she scored 14 points, had 9 assists and 5 steals on the night, and the first player in Valkyries history with 10 points, 5 assists, and 5 steals in the game. Now, take that with a grain of salt, because it's only year two of the Valkyries as an organization and the year two of history for that team. But that player right there, Veronica Burton, is a hell of a young player, young lady. She does a fantastic job, so don't want to take anything away from her and the effort that her team, the Golden State Valkyries, had tonight.
3: All it makes me want is to see these two teams in the WNBA Finals. You know, seeing them play.
2: What? Why would you want that?
3: Because they're the two best teams. You had a great. The Aces. I'm sorry.
2: You're a hater, man. That's supposed to be your team. The Aces is supposed to be your team.
3: That's right. I forgot. All right. Never mind. I want to see the Aces beat either one of these squads. You're right. Absolutely.
2: Yeah. No, to your point, they are the best two teams in the league. There's no doubt about that. You know, the Valkyries, I've been wondering about them the last, you know, handful of weeks ever since the trade deadline. I felt like that they needed one more scorer, one more finisher. I thought Kelsey Plum was going to be that answer. Phoenix ends up making the trade for her. I'll scratch my head until I can't scratch my head anymore on that one, right. But okay. I thought Golden State, especially with Natalie Nicasi, who used to be on the coaching staff with the Aces, she knows Kelsey Plum really well. Thought that would have made a whole lot of sense to go ahead and get that score for the stretch run and go up against a team like the Minnesota Lynx, who now after this loss are only 31-8 on the season. They actually would
3: they're
2: have
3: on a skid.
2: Yeah, exactly. If they had won this game, they would have clinched the best record overall in the WNBA. That'll have to wait for another night, but I have no doubt in my mind that they'll do that eventually.
3: Yeah, Olivia Miles has been my favorite story in the W so far this year. Then Nafisa Collier coming back, and you add an MVP candidate to a team that's already rolling. So I'm excited for the playoffs to get started here soon.
2: Yeah, exactly. And I know that the season's going to be a little bit weird with the stoppage that they're going to have and about a month delay before they actually get into action to close things out. But, man, the Valkyries, the Lynx, the Aces, the Dream, even the Fever, top five teams in the WNBA, all some really good teams that I see could make a deep run in the postseason. Again, it's game night here on ESPN Radio, the all-new ESPN app, SiriusXM Channel 80, and tune in. 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He's Emmett Golden. I'm Q Myers.
4: Deshaun Watson, named the starting quarterback of the Cleveland Browns.
5: Deshaun is going to start against Jacksonville. Took in the full body of work and ultimately felt like Deshaun gave us the best chance to move the ball and score points.
6: This is what I've been working for 2 years, is to be able to show that capable of being a starter for one of the 32 organizations in this league.
7: I'm not saying it makes sense. I'm not saying this is what I would do, but I am not surprised, as other people are, that Deshaun is the guy.
8: I am shocked. I feel awful for the fans of the Cleveland Browns.
2: There it is. There it was. That was what I woke up to. The sounds of Todd Monken and others talking about Deshaun Watson being named the starting quarterback in Cleveland as opposed to Shedeur Sanders, who I thought just about had it in the bag. So why did Todd Monken go with Deshaun Watson? Here he is at his presser.
5: Deshaun is going to start against Jacksonville. Took in the full body of work over the course of offseason to training camp to the games, the joint practice, and ultimately felt like to start the season on the road, Deshaun gave us the best chance to move the ball and score points. I mean, that's really what it's about. And felt that way going in the last game, but wasn't sure. And after we talked as a staff, and after we re-looked at everything, we're going to go that direction.
3: Todd Monken is a guy who, for lack of a better way to describe it, doesn't have a dog in the fight. He wasn't around here when Deshaun Watson was traded for. He wasn't around when Shedeur Sanders got drafted, or even Dylan Gabriel for that matter. So when he showed up, being 60 years old with your first opportunity to be a head coach in the NFL, I truly believe he picked the guy that he thought gave him the best chance to win. Because if you play games with this type of thing, you only get 1 year. you know, to be a head coach. So when I hear Todd Monken, there's a lot of people locally like, oh, no, Jimmy Haslam obviously made him do this. And look, it's plausible. Jimmy Haslam has been known to be influential in moves for the team, but I don't think he was in this case. I think Todd Monken made this decision because he had a little more trust in the operation of his offense with Deshaun than he did with Shador.
2: You know, the thing about it is, and look, I'm on the outside looking in, so you know better than I do. Hearing Todd Monken explain why he went with Deshaun Watson doesn't sound like a full-time, long-term commitment. I mean, just that soundbite that we heard sounded like he was possibly even a week-to-week quarterback. He said he's going to start versus Jacksonville, right? He's going to start on the road, right? He gives us an opportunity. To me, when I listened to what he had to say, all 30 seconds of it, it felt like this could be a week-to-week thing where if he doesn't perform well in week one, then Shador could be in. If Shador doesn't perform, Deshaun could be back in. It doesn't sound like anything is set in stone when it comes to this quarterback position.
3: And during his press conference, he made a lot of references to starting the season on the road with two road games. Because they after they play Jacksonville, they play Tampa Bay on the road. So he talked about, you know, we got two tough games on the road. We're going with Deshaun. So it certainly seemed like that. Now, he was asked that question. Is this a week-to-week thing? And this is what he had to say.
5: No, we're not anticipating this being a week-by-week thing. Again, I think Shador has done a great job, come a long ways, and we're excited about his future. But this is not a week-to-week decision. Any decision where it's so close, right, both guys competing the rear ends off, I mean, it is a hard decision, right? I mean, it's not a hard decision to start Jared Verse at defensive end, right? That's easy, right? But it's what we're paid to do, try to put the best players on the field to give us the best chance to score points and move the ball.
3: The only thing, Q, that has – the reason why I was kind of shocked is because I keep hearing Todd say, it was so close. It was so close. And to me, if it's so close, then why would I pick the guy that would kind of alienate me with the fan base, a guy that fans don't want to see at quarterback? So if it was microscopically close, why would you not go with Shador Sanders? That makes me believe it wasn't as close as Todd is putting on.
2: Well, and on top of that, you know, Shador potentially, in my opinion, has a future with the team. I don't believe Deshaun Watson has a future after this year. That's a point that you brought up before. You know, just based off the money, based off trying to re-sign him. Like, wait, what? I feel like this is one and done. Right.
3: And then I saw from Spotrac today, and I gotta wrap my head around this, because they tweeted out that there's a quote-unquote poison pill in Watson's contract that if he's on the roster next year in March, he's guaranteed $200 million. So you know the Browns ain't doing
2: what
3: that.
2: What was Cleveland doing, man?
3: What
2: kind of medicinal were they on when they put this together, man?
3: They weren't on the medicinal. They was on the wrong stuff. I could tell you that, whatever. And that's the first time I kind of heard of that. So his contract is a mess. And after what they did today, I'm like, maybe they will re-sign him next year. But after seeing that, unless there's some type of reconstruction or something, I don't see the Browns paying that. But to kind of sum it all up, it's a big old mess, and thank God there's 3 or 4 weeks before, you know, they get back on the field.
2: Let me ask you this, and I know it's gonna sound silly. Does Deshaun Watson give you the best opportunity to lose if you're the Browns?
3: He gives you a good opportunity to lose if he does what he did last time we saw him. You know, now I get what you're
2: I mean, I only say that because this is supposed to be a quarterback-rich draft. And I hate saying that in August. We haven't even seen one down of regular season football, and we're already talking about next draft. But is that a possibility? Could they be playing the long game here?
3: Well, they have two first-round picks next year, and usually that'll give you enough ammunition to move around wherever you're drafting from, especially if you're willing to give up another one the following year. So maybe, but they don't have to tank in order to get that guy in next year's draft class. A guy like Lenore Sellers might go in the second round, and I think the Browns would be more than happy to have a guy like that in the second round because they've been drafting awesome so far in the last 2 years.
2: They have done really well in the draft, but again, I'm just trying to wrap my brain around what makes the most sense in this situation, why Deshaun Watson is starting for the Cleveland Browns. Well, I know one thing. Deshaun's not going back to college, and neither is Shador. But others are. That's next on ESPN Radio.
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0: 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The countdown continues on ESPN Radio. 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

0: Teams in the WNBA were in action earlier this evening. I'm Q Myers, the Valkyries and the Lynx. Golden State got the victory 80-66. Veronica Burton had 14 points, 9 assists, and 5 steals. Going into the game, the Lynx could have clinched the best record, I should say, with the victory this evening. That'll have to wait for another night. The Dream and the Sparks are late in the first quarter, with LA having a 13-12 lead over Atlanta. In the NFL, the Texans acquired wide receiver Kayshon Boutte in a trade with the Patriots on Monday. Houston sent safety Jalen Reed, who played in 7 games as a 6th-round rookie in 2025 and a 2028 7th-round draft pick, to the Patriots. The trade comes a week after Houston lost their wide receiver Jaden Higgins to a torn ACL during joint practices with the Raiders. And from the pros to college, LSU coach Lane Kiffin defended his decision to pursue NFL rookies seeking a 5th year of playing college football, arguing he's just one of many coaches recruiting players who have been granted an injunction to make a return to school. The Tigers have an agreement in place to add former Ole Miss tight end Daquan Wright once he clears waivers in the NFL. They've also secured a commitment from former Ole Miss defensive lineman Xavier Harris, who confirmed by way of Instagram on Monday he was making a business decision to head to Baton Rouge after he was waived by the Saints earlier this month. For more scores analysis, check out ESPN.com and the all-new ESPN app. Coming up, more about what's going on in college football. Bringing back the pros coming up on Game Night with Emmett Golden and me, Q Myers, here on ESPN Radio.
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2: Browns are waiving tight end Daquan Wright, who has an agreement in place to play for LSU if he clears waivers.
3: LSU is behind a lot of the Louisiana case. There's going to be a lot of players that are part of this group that filed in Louisiana that will probably end up playing at LSU.
4: Once you go to the NFL, to me, you're in the NFL. You don't get the opportunity to come back. You have a limited roster limit now. So if you invited somebody back to your team, that means you're kicking somebody else off your team. I think that's fair to the players that worked all summer, all spring.
0: Normally we're talking about from the college to the pros, but now it's the opposite, from the pros back to college. 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I'm Q Myers. To help us break this down and maybe provide a little bit of clarity, we bring in good friend of the show, athletic senior writer Chris Vanini. And Chris, thanks so much for your time. Do appreciate you. So let's just go ahead and start at the beginning for those who may not know. What is the reason why these pro athletes are being allowed to return to college to play football, and how could that impact the college game?
5: Yeah, for the folks who don't maybe understand why this is happening, a couple months ago, the NCAA decided to give everybody 5 years of eligibility moving forward. No red shirts, no exceptions. You know, instead of 4 years of playing, you're going to get 5 years, and that's it, a hard cap at 5. And so the players who just graduated this past year in all sports, a lot of sports, have sued to say we should get that 5th year as well. And there's a big federal case that the NCAA has kind of been able to keep on hold to keep a flood of athletes from coming in. But a handful of players in various state courts have gotten rulings that allow them to go back to college for that 5th year, and in some cases are allowed to transfer, even though the transfer portal is not open. So that is what has opened the door here. It's a very bizarre situation, something we've never seen, I don't think, in college sports before. But this is also just like a one-year, one-group type of thing, because everybody moving forward gets that 5th year. It's very weird, but I also don't think this opens the floodgates necessarily.
6: Do you see it going back the other way at all, or is this 5 and 5 here to stay? This is the outlier, and everything will be uniform going forward.
5: It'll be 5 years, and the reason they changed that rule is because of all the other weird eligibility cases that were going on. Guys that were suing to get another year to come back, or to say junior college doesn't count, or Charles Bediako, who tried to come back from the G League and play basketball at Alabama and did for a game until the NCAA ultimately won that case. So this idea was, it's 5 years, and the 5 years start either when you're 19 years old or when you enroll in college. So those international players coming over who are maybe, you know, like 23 or something like that, their clock would start at 19, so they'd only have a year or two to play. And the idea is consistent rules for everybody. No red shirts, no injury, this or that, because the NCAA was losing a lot of these court cases because the courts would say, you're not applying these rules consistently. Trinidad Chambliss didn't get a medical waiver. Well, he should have because other players did. And so now, moving forward, there are no medical waivers. There are no red shirts. Everybody gets this, no questions asked. And it was meant to fix a lot of the problems that have been going on. It just created now this new short-term problem.
0: Chris Vanini from The Athletic is with us here on Game Night on ESPN Radio on the all-new ESPN app. Well, the SEC, no shock, doesn't seem too happy about the pro athletes going back to college. Is there anything they can actually do to stop this, or is it just the SEC going to have to be angry?
5: Well, that's what we're going to see. I mean, the president's released a statement this evening that said that they are against this, but they didn't say that they were doing anything yet. So we will see, because for a couple of reasons. One, the SEC has a rule where you can't transfer within the conference. So part of the idea is, if these guys who were at Ole Miss are going to LSU, can the SEC apply its rule toward that? Or would the lawyers say they're not transferring from LSU, they're transferring from the Cleveland Browns or whatever it is? So we have to see on that. And the other part of it is, does the SEC try to step in and do its own legal thing? We saw this with Brendan Sorsby in the Big 12, when Brendan Sorsby won a local court case that said he could play despite the rule against betting on sports. And the Big 12 eventually came in with its own federal lawsuit to try to push back on some of that. Ultimately, Sorsby withdrew, and he's off doing his own thing now. So that's what everybody's waiting for right now. Will the SEC, will Greg Sankey stand up and do something? Because the SEC has said, like, they're considering making their own rules, like doing their own governance. Now, we'll see if this may be the first test of that.
6: Chris, we saw the preseason 138 was released on The Athletic today. Why was Indiana number one despite a lot of turnover from last season?
5: I ultimately went with Indiana because I really liked what they did in the transfer portal. Like, they brought in some cases, number one, number two transfer class, and I think there's a handful of new players people maybe aren't aware of who I think are going to be really good. That includes Nick Marsh, the receiver from Michigan State, who's very much an NFL type of player. That includes Turbo Richards, the running back from Boston College, a very good player. And Indiana is once again one of the most experienced teams in the country. Like, we have another story up in The Athletic today of the most experienced and least experienced Power Four teams in terms of career snaps, career starts. Indiana's top 10 again. And that was a big part of Indiana's team last year, was how many of those guys had played a lot of college football. That is the case once again this year. I think if they didn't have Indiana on the side of the helmet, it would be less surprising to have the defending national champion at number one the next year. But I think some people still think Indiana was a bit of a fluke. And I think, you know, Kurt Cignetti's track record everywhere he's been would say that's probably not the case.
0: What do you think about this program that LSU has under Lane Kiffin, as he's, you know, part of this where they're trying to turn to these pro players as well, welcome them back to college? But just what do you think about the overall product that is LSU?
5: Well, I think in talking to some other coaches about what LSU is doing here, is it's kind of a sign that Lane Kiffin sees holes in the roster, despite having a $40 million roster or so, or what they have, despite adding so many, you know, big-time transfers, Sam Levitt, the quarterback, Jordan Seaton, the offensive tackle. They're actually pretty thin at edge rusher, and that is where some of these guys might fit if LSU was able to bring them in. So I like LSU. I have them in my preseason top 10 in making the playoff, but there are questions, and the SEC is always going to be a very difficult situation. So we'll see. Lane Kiffin's been trying to tamper down the expectations the last couple of months. That's not going to happen. You were hired to win a national championship, and that is going to be the expectation in making the playoffs every single year that he is there.
0: Chris Vanini from The Athletic is with us here on Game Night on ESPN Radio and the all-new ESPN app. And, Chris, I got to be fully transparent. I yell Roll Tide in my house for no reason whatsoever. I have no ties to Alabama, but I love Alabama football. And you want to talk about expectations of winning a national championship, Alabama always has them. Kalen DeBoer is going into year three, and he just named Keelan Russell the starting quarterback. What did you think about that decision of Russell getting that starting QB spot?
5: Yeah, Keelan Russell, the former number two overall recruit behind Bryce Underwood a couple of years ago, he really flashed in the spring, and people you talked to said he looked really good. And to beat out Austin Mack for the job says a lot, because Austin Mack has been with Kalen DeBoer for a long time, going back to Washington. So he knows this offense inside and out. And for Keelan Russell to win that job tells me they see a lot more upside with Russell. But really, my bigger questions with Alabama wasn't going to be about the quarterback. It's about the running game and the defensive line. This Alabama team was terrible at running the ball last year. They got destroyed on the line of scrimmage by Indiana in that Rose Bowl. And they didn't add a lot of like big-name players in the offseason. They actually lost some. And now they got an offensive lineman from Cal Poly. They got a couple of FCS guys coming in on that offensive line. Maybe they're really good, but it's not the kind of move you expect Alabama to make. So I think Keelan Russell's going to be a really good player, but they have not been good on the offensive line for a number of years now. They have to be able to run the ball, and that remains my biggest question with Alabama.
0: Well, that did not give me a ringing endorsement. That did not make me have a whole lot of confidence in Kalen DeBoer in year three. But, hey, I'll be patient, and I'll see how it all plays out. Chris, fantastic stuff, man. Thanks so much for giving us some time here on Game Night. You know we appreciate you.
5: Yep, thanks for having me.
0: Chris Vanini, Athletic Senior Writer, talking all things college football and yeah, getting ready for another one of these seasons, Evan.
6: You know, I wouldn't know anything about that. You know what I'm saying?
0: Oh, come on, man. You can't claim everybody that's a winner, man.
6: I mean, Ohio State University, you see it right behind me. I have a banner hanging up with all the championships the Buckeyes have won. My wife is a graduate of The Ohio State University. I spent a lot of good times down on that campus.
0: You didn't spend no time in class.
6: Oh, I sure didn't. Spent a lot of time in Baker East, though. If you know what I'm talking about.
0: I do not. He's Emmett Golden. I'm Q Myers. This is Game Night. It's also a family show here on ESPN Radio, the all-new ESPN app, SiriusXM Channel 80. And tune in. Lane Kiffin, he is the focus of all the players returning from the pros to college. But should he be? That's next on ESPN Radio on the all-new ESPN app.
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0: Browns are waiving tight end Daquan Wright, who has an agreement in place to play for LSU if he clears waivers.
1: LSU is behind a lot of the Louisiana case. There's going to be a lot of players that are part of this group that filed in Louisiana that will probably end up playing at LSU.
2: Once you go to the NFL, to me, you're in the NFL. 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I don't think that's fair to the players that worked all summer, all spring.
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0: had an opportunity, I believe, to make the squad, he asked to be waived because right. he had a scholarship to LSU and I'm sure some NIL money waiting on him. And it's like, hey, if I make the practice squad in the NFL, yeah, I'm in the NFL, but at best when I'm making a couple $100,000, I go back to college and make a couple million and try this all again next season. Very strange, though, to see a guy warming up in a preseason game and the next day he's a college player. It's insane.
1: Yeah, and, you know, look, LSU has got multiple commitments already. You mentioned Daquan Wright. He's one of the guys. They also have Xavier Harris. He's another guy who said he's made a, in air quotes, business decision to head to Baton Rouge after he was waived by the Saints. It's just strange to me. Again, I get it that it's the, you know, all has to do with the 5-5, and these guys, you know, left college not knowing that they were going to be able to get one more year of eligibility. But, man, it always felt like to me, once you're gone, once you say deuces, once you say I'm taking my talents to the NFL, that's what you do. And that's right. just in college athletics in general. You know, I just because I was curious, I actually sent a text to Lil Q. And I was like, hey, man, you ever think about going back to college for another year? And he's like, yeah, not my vibe.
0: I heard that.
1: I was like, you know what? Well done, young man. Well done. Because that's just how I mean, that's kind of how I feel. Like, college is supposed to be college. It's a certain little, you know, stretch of your life. You go from being in high school, you go from probably being in your mom and daddy's house to having your own spot, learning how to grow up and be an adult, and you go on from there. It just feels like there's stages in life where you don't go to the pros and then return again. And I know these are special circumstances, so I don't want to be too judgmental, but man, it just seems like it's really an odd time. And then all of a sudden you have them all going back to LSU. So of course Lane Kiffin's involved in it, and it makes it even worse.
0: Oh yeah, because people that we talk about Deshaun Watson, now the fans in Cleveland aren't Watson fans. It seems like college football fans aren't Lane Kiffin fans unless he's coaching your team, and even then, you know, it might not always be the same. I'm with you. I agree with everything you said, and in the same breath, I can't fault guys for saying, "Hold on, do I?" Because, again, some of these guys, if you make the practice squad, that's the best thing you could do. Others might just flat out be cut. And then at that point, hey, I could go make a good chunk of money. $3 million is a lot of money. Not exactly as life-changing as it once was, but it's still, you know, I don't know if you could turn it down. So I can't fault guys for taking advantage of the rules that were put in front of them. I'm sure they all left thinking it was the old, you know, they was under the old rules and they were okay with that. But you give somebody an opportunity to go, hey, you know, we're hosting national radio right now, and I love it. If somebody was like, I'll give you $3 million to go to Beaver Dam, Wisconsin and do a show, I'm out. All right, I'm just saying, y'all know I'm out.
1: Hey man, you could do both, brother. You could do both. I'm just saying.
0: Technology will
1: allow you to do both. You don't have to make a decision to do one or the other. Trust and believe that. But what does Lane Kiffin have to say about the players that are being brought in from NFL teams?
2: You know, we have, you know, made a decision to recruit some kids around the country. And, you know, through these multiple injunctions around the country, which this is not a first time, they've been in college sports for a while, a group of players were granted a fifth year of eligibility around the country in multiple sports. And through them winning their injunction and entry into the portal, they're available to recruit. And so ourselves, like many places around the country, are recruiting them. And at the end of the day, because of these rulings, they're either going to play for you or they're going to play somewhere else around the country. So we've made a decision to recruit them, like probably most people are.
0: And I can't fault Lane Kiffin for players are recruitable, so we're recruiting them. And if you're in college, I mean, I think I'd want to add a player who was NFL caliber, you know, at the very least. You know, you know this guy was good enough to get a look at some NFL teams. LSU might have two of those guys that came from Ole Miss. So, you know, why not? Lane's familiar with them. It's just a crazy situation. And then, like I said, some people just don't like Lane, so they see this and go, oh, no, it's terrible, it's horrible. This is a one-off. If we're being honest, I don't think we're ever going to see this again, at least when it comes to NFL and college football. So I think it's just something that, hey, it's ironic, it's wild, and we'll never see it again.
1: I hope we never see it again in college football.

0: I hope we never see it again in basketball. I hope we never see it again in athletics, in period. Right? I mean, it's something to be said, and I get it. It's totally a business. But it's something to be said about when you're on the sideline watching that high schooler play, and that's his final game. Right? Mm-hmm. Regardless, if they win, lose, whatever the case may be, you know that, okay, that's come to a close. There's something to be said when you're in college, and you're there, and you see that final game. Right. Regardless, if they win or lose, whatever, they're move, going on to the next level. It's just levels to the game. And it just seems like such an odd situation where you can make a decision, and these guys are making decisions that I've played my final game. I'm going on to be a pro. I'm in camp with other professionals. I'm not going to make it, or maybe I'll be a little bit lower on the depth chart, so I'd actually rather be released so I can go back to college. Like, I get it if you go and you enter the draft and you don't get drafted. Okay, right? Mm-hmm. Well, maybe we can find a spot for you. But, man, once you're already in camp with the team, like, come on, man. It's time to be an adult.
1: Yeah. Unfortunately, in the NBA, in college, we've seen guys recruited that play professionally overseas.
0: Yeah.
1: You know,
0: I threw it out there to Little Q. I was like, hey, man, you interested?
1: Right. Yeah,
0: right?
1: Really.
0: Because right now overseas? The rules say that you can do it.
1: Right. Right. You might be able to get your little NIL.
0: I'm just saying.
1: Yeah, and we've never seen it in college football.
0: Right.
1: And I think it's the only time we will see it. I don't know what's going to happen when it comes to basketball. It seems like that colleges are going to go overseas looking for the next Luka or whoever, what foreign-born player, next SGA or somebody like that. I don't think that's going to end, but I think we won't see this again when it comes to college football.
0: Well, what's Ryan Day? You always talk about Ohio. You always talk about Ohio State. How does Ryan Day feel about this situation?
2: If there are teams that have some players out there who are cut from NFL rosters that are going to be on other teams, we have to at least consider it and look at it. Do I like anything about it? Absolutely not. But we got to do what's right for Ohio State. So it's sort of a day-to-day thing right now. And like anything, we're just going to try to adapt. But I think we would all agree, maybe not everybody, but that, you know, there has to be a certain point where your roster gets locked in. But whenever I heard that we were in a meeting and someone says, LSU just got a commitment from the Browns tight end, I said, we are certainly in a different world right now.
1: Yes, well said. Well said.
0: I think that was so well said right there.
1: Yep.
0: The, LSU got a commitment from the Browns tight end.
1: Right.
0: That was fantastic.
1: And it puts it in perspective. I love what Ryan had to say there. You almost have to do it if other people are doing it, but everybody knows it doesn't feel right.
0: He's Emmett Golden. I'm Q Myers. He's not the Browns tight end. He's the Browns starting quarterback. That's Deshaun Watson. He's next on Game Night on ESPN Radio on the all-new ESPN app.
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0: From the pros back to college, I'm Q Myers. LSU head football coach Lane Kiffin defended his decision to pursue NFL rookies seeking a fifth year of playing college football, arguing he's just one of many coaches recruiting players who have been granted an injunction to make a return to school. The Tigers have an agreement in place to add former Ole Miss tight end Daquan Wright once he clears waivers in the NFL. They also secured a commitment from former Ole Miss defensive lineman Xavier Harris, who confirmed by way of Instagram on Monday he was making a business decision to head to Baton Rouge after he was waived by the Saints earlier this month. Obviously, that's not going to sit well with everyone, including the SEC. They issued a statement emphasizing its belief that athletes who choose to leave college athletics and sign professional contracts should not then be permitted to return to college competitions. Matter of fact, on Monday evening, the SEC presidents and chancellors held a video conference before releasing the following statement. I quote, "College athletes, not former professional athletes, have been at the heart of the Southeastern Conference. Individuals who choose to leave college athletics, sign professional playing contracts, and compete professionally should not then be permitted to return to college competition," end quote. In the NFL, 49ers owner Jed York pleaded no contest to a pair of misdemeanor charges Monday after being arrested in Ohio on suspicion of engaging in prostitution. According to the Columbiana County court records obtained by ESPN, York allegedly responded to an undercover ad on a known prostitution website and arranged to have sexual activity with the female in exchange for $140. And in the WNBA, the Valkyries defeated the Lynx 80-66. Veronica Burton had 14 points, 9 assists, and 5 steals. And currently, the Sparks lead the Dream 37-36 at the half. Angel Reese has 8 points and 12 rebounds for Atlanta. For more scores and analysis, check out ESPN.com and the all-new ESPN app. Coming up, game night with Emmett Golden and me, Q Myers, here on ESPN Radio.
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0: That was him basically writing his ticket out of town, right? I thought that that was him basically saying, hey, I'm going to do everything I can to get a pink slip.
1: There's no way out of Cleveland, and he knows that.
0: When is this contract over? You know when you're, you know, you're tired of paying on a car or you're tired of paying on the house and you're like, man, at some point I'm going to be free and clear? Right. When are the Browns going to be free and clear of this situation?
1: And I'm going to throw this back at you. You know when you're broke and you get to buy here, pay here car, yeah. And you're like, man, why am I still paying on this car? It's kind of like that. So this is the last year of his contract, but there are void years after that. Right. They've kicked the can down the road.
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0: You know, back in the day, I tried to kick the can down the road on a car payment.
1: Mm-hmm. They came and got that boy, huh?
0: I tried a couple times to kick that can down the road on the car payment. You know what I told him, man? I thought I was slick.
1: Uh-huh.
0: I was like, look, I can't pay the payment this month. But what I'm going to do next month is I'm just going to pay the whole thing off. I'm just going to write you a check and pay the whole thing off. And that dude on the phone was like, okay.
1: Yeah, right. Like, all right, so you're telling me you ain't got a couple hundred dollars, but you're going to give me a couple grand? Okay,
0: right.
1: Yeah, sure.
0: Sounds good. Hey, I thought I was good, though.
1: Hey, he was trying.
0: You know he let me complete the phone call.
1: Right. It didn't hang up on you, huh?
0: No, he didn't hang up on me. But then he made another phone call, and, well, we all know what happened. After that, it's Game Night here on ESPN Radio on the all-new ESPN app, SiriusXM Channel 80, and tune in. We are presented by Progressive Insurance, and the Cleveland Browns, they are not free and clear. They have not made their final payment on their quarterback that they named as a starter today. That would be one, Deshaun Watson. And this, to me, Emmett, was a big surprise, a big shock, especially after the fact that, you know, Deshaun basically told the fans where they can go and how they can get there just a couple days ago, and then a couple days later, he gets named the starting quarterback.
1: It was surprising, only for that reason, because up until this point for the past 2 weeks, everybody that covers the team have all assumed that Deshaun Watson was going to be the starting quarterback. All you got to do is watch the actions. He started getting extra reps. It started being days when Shador was supposed to be the ones, and out of nowhere, it was back-to-back days with the ones. So the Browns didn't really keep it a secret with their actions. With their words, they kept saying, oh, we're going through it, and it's tight and it's close, but their actions showed that Deshaun Watson had the lead. Now, with that being said, Deshaun had not done a post-game press conference really since the game before he laid on the field with a torn Achilles and fans started cheering. Mm-hmm. So you could tell that he got on the field in the third quarter with a bunch of third stringers, and he was bad, right? Everybody on the field was bad at that moment. And then he had an opportunity to talk, and they asked him about the booze, and you could tell he had something to say from the time he was laying on the field listening to people cheer.
3: Man, I didn't have no reaction. I think the biggest thing is I think you guys know too, and I think the whole world knows. It has nothing to do about the performance. It's a little bit personal than that. So I think that's it's a disrespectful thing. I'm gonna keep whatever I feel with me and my family internally on how I feel about that. Just move on.
4: But don't you think, Deshaun, that winning and playing better would eliminate some of that booing?
3: Last time I played on this field, I tore my Achilles. And that same fan base, they cheered when I got hurt. So does that have to do with, what does that have to do with anything about performance? When a person get hurt, especially for your own city, and they cheer.
0: Look, man, this has been the most toxic relationship I've seen in the National Football League in a long time.
1: Yeah.
0: Right. And it's not even the Browns and Deshaun Watson. It's the Browns fan base, Deshaun Watson, just this whole situation, man. This is one of those where, you know, when you say that a couple needs to break up and go their separate ways, this is a situation where this couple needs to break up and go their separate ways. I mean, he's not wrong. If you cheer a guy that's down, injured, right. I don't care if he plays for your team or the other team, there's a problem with you.
1: That's foul. 100%.
0: You know, it is. It's as simple as that. It's foul. Now, I get why they're not big fans of him, but you don't cheer on a man being injured. And so, you know, and now obviously he's still holding on to that, and that's something that's not going to go away. And then he gets booed when he goes back onto the field. And now Todd Monken says, hey, guess what? That guy is going to be the starting quarterback. It just seems like this whole thing is one big mess that just needs to split and go in separate ways.
1: You know, Deshaun says it's personal between he and the fans. And he's right. He says it's not performance-based. I think he's wrong because we've seen a number of players in the NFL get accused of heinous accusations, right? They have heinous things they're accused of, but they go on and win, and then nobody talks about them anymore. So, yes, it is personal because people are still holding on to the fact that they didn't want him with all those accusations coming right here. And then there was 19 games in 4 years in which he didn't really play well outside of two, maybe three complete games if you take a quarter here and a half there. So, yeah, he's right. It is personal, but at the same time, we all know in America, if you win, we're going to forget a whole lot of stuff. We're going to give you the benefit of the doubt if you're a winner. He has not won, and that is part of the reason.
0: Let me ask you this, though. Do you think that applies for him? I mean, like, in all honesty, because for some reason, I don't disagree with what you say. Because 99.9% of the time you see cases in sports where you're absolutely right. I just don't know if that's the situation here. But I'm not as close to it as you are, so you know better than I do.
1: So if Deshaun Watson had taken the Browns to an AFC championship and multiple playoff runs, wouldn't none of this be going on right now? I'm not saying that everybody would love him.
0: Right,
1: I'm not
0: right,
1: saying he would be embraced like Bernie Kosar or like Nick Chubb, who just retired.
0: Right.
1: Like, fans love Nick Chubb. Fans would have tolerated Watson if he won. But the fact that he didn't, there's no reason to forget about the stuff, you know, the pretenses in which he arrived. There's no reason to forget that because he hasn't given them one. And like I said, we've seen it so many times. I don't think he's any different. I think the difference is he hasn't performed well. Tariq Hill had some terrible accusations
0: Big
1: in
0: time.
1: College.
0: Big
1: and
0: time.
1: Then he came out and balled. And nobody, it never stopped him from getting another job. It didn't stop him from getting endorsements and you know, people talking about him. Ben Roethlisberger's the same way. Even Kobe Bryant, who we all love, got accused of something extremely heinous. And then he went out and averaged 30. And next thing you know, he's a girl dad and a champion for women. So winning is as terrible as it sounds, right? Like, we like to believe we have a moral compass, and some of us hold on to it. But as a group of human beings, if you can do something for us, we'll clearly forget about it. We've seen it way too many times in sports.
0: That's a good point. It's a really good point you bring up. He's Emmett Golden. I'm Q Myers. It's Game Night here on ESPN Radio. So we heard Deshaun Watson on Saturday talking about the fans. Now, what does he have to say about those comments that he made on Saturday? Here he is.
5: You know, human nature, just myself being very emotional, putting a lot of time these last 2 years to, you know, get back and spend time in this facility, in the city, meeting a lot of different people in the community. You know, I thought I was going to get, you know, a little different response. But, you know, I think, you know, my emotions got the best of me. And my comments wasn't intending to go at any of the fans around in the city, because there's been a lot of great fans that have been supporting me. And I know the frustration this organization have put, you know, a lot of investment in coming, you know, to get me back in 22. And things haven't been going the right direction that we thought it was.
1: He said what he had to say today.
0: Can I say what I have to say?
1: Yeah, please do.
0: Ring the bell.
1: Right.
0: That's what I got ring to the bell. Say. Just ring the bell.
1: Yeah,
0: man.
1: Ring the bell. He said what he had to say, and honestly, there is nothing he could have said. That after he spoke, I was on the air, myself and Aaron Goldhammer, Hammer and Emmett on Saturday morning, 10 a.m. to 1 p.m. We, you know, it was a lot of conversation like, was his apology enough? Do you consider it an apology? And no, he didn't say I'm sorry, but there's nothing he could have said because people are just done. You know, he could have got on his knees and begged for forgiveness and said, I apologize for everything in the world, and I'm donating every dollar I made to whatever charity y'all want me to.
0: Oh, no,
1: and
0: my brother, he ain't going to do that, man.
1: Right.
0: he's got a new outfit and a new vacation to
1: go on. To step back a little bit for the post game comments, you know what really in a place like Cleveland added salt to the wound? He's adjusting like a $50,000 diamond, you know, while he's talking, you know what I'm saying, about how the fans haven't been fair to him, and he's got all this ice all over the place, and he's like, yeah, you know, I can't believe the way they did me. That is that wasn't a good, subconsciously, terrible look, because people are looking at that like, why would I feel bad for you?
0: Right. No doubt. No doubt. He's Emmett Golden. I'm Q Myers. It's Game Night here on ESPN Radio, the all-new ESPN app. Coming up next, you know that we are the unofficial official home of the Washington Huskies. That continues next here on Game Night on ESPN Radio on the all-new ESPN app.
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0: New ESPN app, SiriusXM Channel 80, and tune in. We are presented by Progressive Insurance, and we like to call ourselves the home of the Washington Huskies. This actually goes back a couple seasons where multiple players made appearances on this fine program that we call Game Night. So we just self-appointed ourselves as the home of the Washington Huskies, and that continues right now as Washington linebacker X-Ree Alexander joins us. And X-Ree, thanks so much for your time. I appreciate you. The Huskies ranked 17th in the AP poll heading into the season. Obviously, the season's right around the corner. We'll get into that in a hot minute, but you're in your hometown. You're playing in Seattle. How special is that for you?
1: Oh man, I'm super fired up. I'm just glad I get to put on for the hometown, for my family and all my friends.
2: Well, you know, a wise man once said, "The strength is in your hair." You're switching it up this year. Well, you know, why did you decide to go with the shorter hair this season?
1: You know, I just feel like it was time for a new look. You know, change it up a little bit, you know, just trying to put on for the family. You know, they've been telling me to cut it, you know, here and there. And, I feel like it was time for a new look.
2: Have you got adjusted to wearing hats again? Like, because aren't the hats a different size now with the change of your hair and everything? It's got to be a different experience.
1: For sure. I, when I had my long hair, I had to wear like a extra large cap. Now I wear like just like a large cap, maybe a medium here and there, but depending on what kind of hat I'm wearing. But I'd say I changed it up a little bit.
0: So I got to ask you the million-dollar question, X-Ree, because my co-host here, Emmett Golden, he's bald. I am not. I go to the barbershop every Saturday and get a fade. I got to ask you, how often do you get the cut?
1: I would say like maybe every 3 weeks, maybe once a month.
0: Ooh,
1: I don't know. Okay. It's really not rare. I let it grow out here and there just to see what it looks like.
2: Yeah,
1: I do miss the long hair, you know. I miss the long hair.
2: X-Ree, I haven't had a fade in probably 15 years. So it's been a long time.
1: Oh, yeah.
2: X-Ree Alexander, Washington linebacker, joining us. I'm Emmett Golden alongside Q Myers. It's Game Night on ESPN Radio. Sometimes you hear about meaningless bowl games and how there are too many. Well, how meaningful was the L.A. Bowl for you last season?
1: Man, it was super meaningful for sure. And the fact that I was the MVP and everything of the bowl game, it was just such a blessing. And honestly, if like 10 years ago, thinking I didn't think I was going to get this far. But honestly, it was just, it's such a blessing and it's such an honor to play in that bowl game.
0: And you're going into your second year there at Washington alongside defensive coordinator Ryan Walters. How much is that experience going to help you and really help in this defense in general?
1: It's going to be amazing, you know, just taking the knowledge from the last season into this season is going to be such a big jump, and the fact there's no jump off, like I'm not losing any knowledge. I'm like, we're sticking with the same scheme, you know. We're obviously adding a bunch of stuff into this new season, but honestly, I just can't wait to just explode from last season to this season.
2: Most years, guys come into camp with a few things they want to work on in their game. When you showed up for camp this year, what was one of those things you wanted to improve upon?
1: Mainly, for me, it was like just block destruction, just getting off blocks and everything. But overall, any little thing I could work on, you know, even whether that's getting faster or, you know, just getting like learning the QB's reads and everything, or just like understanding where the ball is going to be before the play is going to snap, like before they snap the ball and everything. So that's really what I wanted to work on.
0: X-Ree Alexander, Washington linebacker, is with us here on Game Night on ESPN Radio and the all-new ESPN app. You know, when we look at the NFL, we talk about preseason. They're going into the final week of the preseason for the NFL. In college, you guys don't have the preseason, but you're still ready to go and click on all cylinders come week one. You guys have Washington State. How are you able to go from camp to actual game and look like you don't miss a beat?
1: I mean, the way Coach Fish has the schedule put out, like, you know, we have a few days where we'll tackle and, you know, just get a little bit more contact in. I feel like that gets us all prepared and ready for, game one and everything. And honestly, I enjoy it. I enjoy the schedule and the way he puts in everything, and it's just great.
2: So you went to high school about 14 miles south of Husky Stadium. Did you go up there before you played when you were in high school, maybe junior high? And what is it like to play in that stadium right now?
1: Right. I actually grew up like closer to Puyallup and Auburn, about like 30 miles from the stadium. But I did go to high school in Berrien at Kennedy Catholic, which was a great experience. And, you know, my brother went to UW, so I got to witness him play in Husky Stadium. So for me, I really wanted to follow that dream and, you know, play in the big stadium, have the lights shine on me and everything. And he kind of motivated me to play, you know, in this collegiate level. And it's just great.
0: You mentioned Jed Fish, your head coach. What's something about him that people don't probably know that you could share with us?
1: He's a great guy. I mean, I don't really know what to say. Like, I've been to his house a few times, and, you know, I've talked to his family, and, you know, him and his family are just amazing people. And I'm glad to be a part of, you know, his program and everything. And it's just great. He's an amazing guy.
0: Again, X3 Alexander, Washington linebacker, is with us here on Game Night on ESPN Radio on the ESPN app. We just got a couple more questions for you. I mentioned Washington State. That's coming up September 6th. What are you seeing? How prepared are you? How ready are you for that game? And how big of a challenge is that going to be come week one?
1: I'm ready. I mean, I would say we're all ready. We're all, like, we're getting the scheme and everything ready, prepared for Wazoo, the Apple Cup game. You know, we're going to be coming in strong. Like, we're ready to show the world, the country and everything that we ain't here to play. We're here to dominate every single game. And you know, it starts off week one. So I think we're all prepared, and I'm for sure prepared as well.
2: So, X-Ray, I'm always fascinated by the jump from high school to college. I had a son that played a little bit of college football. Q's son played college basketball. You're listed at 6'1", 240. What did you walk into the door in college weighing? And how much weight did you have to put on?
1: I walking into college, I was about 200 pounds, and I was skinny. But, you know, I had – you know, fire lit under my heart, and I just always had that desire to just ball out wherever I go. And, you know, I gained about 10-20 pounds within the first 2 years. When I got to UW, I probably got to UW around 215, around 220, and I gained about 20-25 pounds within like 6 months.
2: Wow.
1: And I felt like, you know, the jump from Big 12 to Big 10 was just like – this just the size difference. I feel like I needed to get bigger. So, yeah.
0: Well, we'll close out with this. The fantastic stuff. Again, X-Ray Alexander from Washington is with us here on Game Night on ESPN Radio on the all-new ESPN app. You're someone that's in a great position to benefit from the 5-5 eligibility rule. What does it mean for you to know that you're going to have an extra year of eligibility?
1: Honestly, it's a blessing. It can definitely help me. Depending on how this season goes, my honest opinion is that I want to ball out this year. I want to go to the league, mm-hmm. But you know, anything can happen. You know, I can't predict the future. So, you know, but it's good to have that fifth year, you know, just in case if I need to lean back on that.
0: That's a good way to put it. It's a good way to look at it. That is for sure. Well, X-Ray, as I mentioned at the top, we are the unofficial home of the Washington Huskies here. Have had a lot of your former teammates and current teammates on the show, and we're so happy to have you on the show this evening as well. Thanks so much for your time. We appreciate you.
1: Yes, sir. Thank you guys so much. I really appreciate you guys.
0: Absolutely. X-Ray Alexander right there, Washington linebacker, along with Emmett Golden and Q Myers here on Game Night on ESPN Radio and the all-new ESPN app. Emmett, I think that his approach to that fifth year was spot on.
2: Yep.
0: He said, look, I'm trying to ball and go to the league. Mm-hmm. Right? Now, if I have to fall back on one more year,
2: right?
0: Okay, cool. But that is not part of the plan. I could appreciate that as that's more of a fallback just in case, not a well, you know, I can get paid here, so I'm going to just go ahead and stick around. Like, it just seems like he has the right approach to it.
2: Yeah, you see some guys nowadays that, you know, after their third year, they got another year of eligibility, they could go to the league, and they're like, mm-hmm. Nah, I'm going to stay and get this bread.
0: Right.
2: So it's cool to see a young man say, nah, you know what, I want to get to the league as soon as possible. If it doesn't work out, I'll do that, but I'm trying to get to the NFL.
0: Right, and when I say if it doesn't work out, it's not go to camp and then it doesn't work out, so he falls right back and goes back to college. It's, well, I didn't have the year that I thought I was going to have that was going to put me in position to take my talents to the NFL. Well, the NFL is taking their talents back to LSU. That's next here on ESPN Radio.
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0: action in the WNBA between the Dream and the Sparks going on currently. I'm Q Myers. The ATL had the 53-47 lead over the LA Sparks. Alisha Gray has 16 points for Atlanta. Earlier in the evening, the Valkyries, they topped the Lynx 80-66. Veronica Burton had 14 points, 9 assists, and 5 steals. Going into that game, the Lynx could have clinched the best record with the victory. They did not get that. We'll have to wait for another day. In the NFL, the Texans acquired wide receiver Kayshon Boutte in a trade with the New England Patriots on Monday. Houston sent safety Jalen Reed, who's played 7 games as a 6th-round rookie in 2025 and a 2028 7th-round draft pick, to the Patriots. The trade comes a week after Houston lost wide receiver Jaden Higgins to a torn ACL during joint practices with the Raiders. Also, 49ers owner Jed York pleaded no contest to a pair of misdemeanor charges Monday after being arrested in Ohio on suspicion of engaging in prostitution. According to the Columbiana County court records obtained by ESPN, York allegedly responded to an undercover ad on a known prostitution website and arranged to have sexual activity with the female in exchange for $140. And from the pros back to college, LSU coach Lane Kiffin defended his decision to pursue NFL rookies seeking a 5th year of playing college football, arguing he's just one of many coaches recruiting players who've been granted an injunction to make a return to school. The Tigers have an agreement in place to add former Ole Miss tight end Daquan Wright once he clears waivers in the NFL, and they also secured a commitment from former Ole Miss defensive lineman Xavier Harris. For more scores and analysis, check out ESPN.com and the all-new ESPN app. Coming up, more Game Night with Emmett Golden and me, Q Myers, here on ESPN Radio.
1: Coming up on the Tuesday edition of Unsportsmanlike with Evan Cohen, Chris Canty, and me, Michelle Smallman. Now that the Browns have named Deshaun Watson QB1, we ask Adam Schefter what's next for Cleveland when he joins us at 8 a.m. Eastern. It's Unsportsmanlike, 6 a.m. Eastern, right here on ESPN Radio, ESPN2, and ESPNU.
2: Browns are waiving tight end Daquan Wright, who has an agreement in place to play for LSU if he clears waivers.
3: LSU is behind a lot of the Louisiana case. There's going to be a lot of players that are part of this group that filed in Louisiana that will probably end up playing at LSU.
4: Once you go to the NFL, to me, you're in the NFL. 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And you have a limited roster limit now. So if you invited somebody back to your team, that means you're kicking somebody else off your team. I don't think that's fair to the players that worked all summer, all spring.
0: Players go from college to the pros all the time. Now, apparently, they're going from the pros back to college. 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He's Emmett Golden. I'm Q Myers. And the Browns, seem like we've been talking about the Browns all night for one reason or the other. They waived tight end Daquan Wright. He has an agreement in place for the 2026 season to play for LSU if he clears waivers. He's believed to be the first player to have an agreement to return to play in college after signing with the NFL team as an undrafted free agent. And the thing about it is, and you probably know better than I do, Emmett, I love what Todd Monken said about, man, isn't this crazy? Said, I don't even know what to say. I wondered why Lane Kiffin reached out to me a week ago. Now I know. I didn't call him back. I guess I should have. That was at his press conference. Interesting stuff, but the return from the pros to college football, and in particular LSU, is getting pretty wild.
5: Yeah, and there was, before the Browns preseason game, that was a lot of the talk. They showed him warming up. And it's kind of, everybody knew, like, after this game, he's going to LSU. And, right. Like, everybody kind of knew it, so it was like, what are you doing? And I'm sure depth reasons, it was, you know, starters weren't playing, it was a bunch of stuff. And obviously, if I'm Lane Kiffin, I wouldn't want him to play in a preseason game, because if he gets hurt, then you lose a player. It was a strange, strange thing to see, and it's still extremely weird to know this guy was in a NFL training camp and now all of a sudden is he enrolled in class or is he just like pulling up like, yeah, I'm a college student that doesn't go to class, but I'm a football player.
0: Yeah, it's a really weird situation. And look, make no mistake about it, LSU's not the only ones that are doing it.
5: Right.
0: There's other programs that are doing it, but LSU is getting all the attention. So here's Lane Kiffin on why that is the case.
6: Yeah, I mean, I think that's probably easy to figure out. I mean, that's the combination of the head coach, LSU, you know, everything. And so I understand that. And that is what it is. And any time probably like someone's first out of the gate with something, here comes the attention. And then I think as you see others where that happens at other places and other kids. And again, there's a lot of people trying to do the same thing. So this is just what happens sometimes. When you're the benefit of a player choosing you, you're going to get all the attention of it. you know, because they chose you when a lot of other people were trying.
5: Yo, tight end chose me. That's what he just
0: said. It just sounds like he's trying to convince me of something.
5: Yeah.
0: You know what I mean? You know when someone's really trying to convince you that see it their way? Like, no, this is the reason why. No, I mean, look, everyone's doing it, but I mean, look, it's the head coach, it's LSU, we are the first ones to do it, so of course they're going to have all attention on me. You get it, don't you, Q? You get it? No, I don't really get it.
5: I think it's, to quote Half-Baked, I think it's more complex than that. Right? Yeah, some of the attention does come because it's Lane Kiffin. It's also, though, he played for Kiffin at Ole Miss,
0: right.
5: Went to the league. Kiffin ends up at LSU. Now, all of a sudden, this same guy is asking, hey, I don't want to be in the NFL anymore. Can you cut me so I can go to LSU? I also wonder, how does this work from a scholarship standpoint? Like, did they snatch a scholarship from a player to give it to Daquan? I don't know. I'm asking a question. That would be a shame if that's the situation.
0: I feel like that is, though. Isn't that the situation? Isn't that what some of the beef is that they're taking a situation and a spot away from someone else who has been working their tail off to get that spot?
5: I mean, you would think, I don't know if they have used all of their scholarships. You're allowed X amount of scholarships.
0: Right, right.
5: So I don't know if they had an extra one that they were saving or if they snatched a scholarship, right, you know, from a guy because there are only so much you can get. Now, there are some guys, all scholarships aren't created equal. There are some guys that are getting big bucks in NIL that are on scholarship. There are other people that are on scholarship, and if the NIL money they get is from their family going to the team shop and buying stuff with their name on it. So I'd be really upset if one of those young men got their opportunity ripped away to give some dude that was already in the NFL a scholarship.
0: Yeah, and it's just, again, a lot of this is going to Lane Kiffin, because unless you're an LSU fan or a Lane Kiffin fan, you're mainly not. Right? Mm-hmm. I mean, the majority of college football fans are not big supporters of Lane Kiffin. Hell, there's fans that are, you know, fans of the teams that he has coached for that aren't fans of him, right? And especially when he ends up leaving the program. Hell, I mean, I cover the Raiders. I remember when he left, he got fired in the NFL. Mm-hmm. I remember how everyone still to this day talks about him. So it's not like he's endeared himself to too many, you know, fan bases around the country. So I get why there's a lot of questions about Lane Kiffin. And then this happens to pop up as well. Emmett, you ready for this one?
5: Yeah, what's up?
0: There was a report out there, and I didn't know really how true it was. The executive director of Ole Miss NIL Collective said that the FBI searched the Rebels football office for recording devices after former coach Lane Kiffin left for the SEC to LSU following the 2025 regular season. Walker Jones, who co-founded the Grove Collective, told the Associated Crackers podcast that the FBI searched for bugs in the football offices at the Manning Center once Kiffin bolted for LSU after guiding the Rebels to 11-1 regular season and their first CFP berth. I laugh at that at first until I realize the person that they're talking about. And again, all roads lead back to, yeah, I can see Lane Kiffin. If anyone's going to do that, it would be that guy, Lane Kiffin.
5: Yeah, I no names, please. Allegedly, there were players in the NFL that played for the Patriots that believed that Bill Belichick had the locker room bugged. So it sounds weird. Like, ain't nobody doing all that. I don't know. Maybe, you know, maybe. But it's funny to think, man, we got to sweep this place for bugs just in case Lane is listening.
0: That's what I'm going to do when I go to the job tomorrow. I'm going to be like, look here, before I go in here and sit down and start working, I'm going to need y'all to sweep this for bugs just in case. Just in case someone's trying to do me in. But no, I saw that and I was like, there's no way. There's no way that that was real, right? Well, here's Pete Golding, and apparently there's some truth to it. Check it out.
7: Any bowl game playoff system, obviously you're going to up security. I'm not sure that there was a hiring process of here we go with the FBI. I do think we probably have a current player whose dad just so happens to work for the FBI that lives in town, that from that standpoint, there was no measure to go, oh my gosh, here, come in from that standpoint. But no, obviously, anytime you get in that playoff system and you had guys from this building go to other places, you want to make sure it's secure for your players. Nothing from our standpoint, but the video access and everything else and all those things that you're doing regardless where you're at. I mean, that's no different when, you know, in the semis and the quarters, regardless where you're at, for the hotels that you're staying working in. Like, you've got to up the security. People are in and out, and you're sweeping trash cans. I mean, that's been done for the history of ball. So, no, there was no hiring process of, hey, let's get the FBI in here. Holy cow. They started looking around. No, it wasn't anything like that.
5: I can believe that there is a parent that's like, hey, Lane, don't worry about it. I got you. I'll get the bureau down here, and we'll make sure this place is spotless, thinking maybe it'll help, you know, the players, you know, get a little extra playing time or something.
8: I got a dumb question, and it's a dumb question because I don't know the answer to it, but hopefully you do. Aren't the FBI supposed to stay on the low and not really show who they are?
5: I guess some people, yeah. Like, I think there's a difference between undercover FBI agents and your I forget what they're called. Just kind of FBI agents that are in the area. So I don't think they're all secret.
9: I think Emmett's right, first of all. I think it depends. But also, I feel like CIA is a little bit more secretive.
5: Oh, CIA is 100% FBI. Secret. Yeah,
8: I don't know, man. I think the police are secretive.
5: Depending on what type of police.
9: I feel like, though, this is such a perfect, like, wrapping the bow on just the utter ridiculousness of where college athletics are now. That we're talking about a football team had an FBI agent check in for listening devices because their coach abandoned the team before the playoffs to go to a conference rival.
8: Yeah, no, that's wild. It really is. And again, it's something that I just would normally laugh at and say that there's no chance that that's real. But then I realize the subject that we were talking about and Lane Kiffin. And that's why, man, I just think this upcoming college football season is going to be so much fun for two reasons. Watching Ole Miss and see who they are, Trinidad Chambliss, you know, and company, and just see if they can, you know, build off what they did last year. Obviously, Pete Golden leading the way. Can he be that guy? And then, how many times can LSU lose, right? I think that fans are going to tune in every Saturday, Sunday night, whatever the case is, Friday, whatever day of the week it is that they're having to be playing. They're going to tune in to see if LSU loses outside of the folks that are fans of LSU.
5: It's pro wrestling. You need a face and you need a heel. That's what it is. And they are the heel because of Lane Kiffin's, you know, presence. So now people will be locked in on that. And then all the teams that all the pro teams that don't have quarterbacks will be watching college football to see if the next savior is in the draft. So those are the reasons people are going to be locked into the college game this year.
8: Hey, you know what? Maybe college programs that don't have a quarterback will be looking in the NFL to see if they can find to bring one back. I'm just saying.
5: Like, hey, Shador, you got any eligibility left? Come on,
8: okay,
5: back
8: look
5: to
8: here,
5: Colorado.
8: Brother. Colorado sure could use them.
5: Yeah, they need them. Yeah.
8: Hey, that light went out on that program, didn't it?
5: Real fast.
8: That was must watch TV every Saturday morning at the barbershop. Guess what? Don't nobody say, Q, what time's Colorado coming on now?
5: No.
8: I promise you that. That will not be something that they tell me when I get to the shop once college football season starts. They'll be looking for Ole Miss, they'll be looking for LSU. They ain't looking for Colorado. He's Emmett Golden. I'm Q Myers. It's game night here on ESPN Radio. Turning our attention to the NFL, what kind of step does Cam Ward take in year two? It's next on game night on ESPN Radio on the all-new ESPN app.
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0: 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The Tennessee Titans.
2: This is Teron Davenport covering the Titans, bringing you the biggest story heading into the regular season, and that is easily the relationship between offensive coordinator Brian Daboll and quarterback Cam Ward. We all know the success that Daboll has had in the past, specifically with Josh Allen. The Titans are looking to roll that into year two for Cam Ward, and they're focusing on three specific things. Red zone, two-minute, and third down. Situational football is the area they feel Ward is able to grow the most, so that's why it's been an area for improvement and focus throughout training camp, and are looking to have him make a different impact on the Titans, picking up from the strong finish that he had in 2020.

0: 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The Tennessee Titans, they have Cam Ward. He's there in year two. And now, Emmett, he's with Brian Daboll. We saw Cam Ward start to improve towards the end of his rookie year after really getting off to a bumpy start as things, you know, got started for his rookie year, as that's expected. I mean, he's a rookie, didn't have a whole lot of talent around him, so things were going to be a little shaky. Robert Saleh's now in as the head coach with Brian Daboll there as the OC. How much better, how much quicker do you think Daboll can get Cam Ward up to speed and get him to play at an NFL franchise quarterback level?
1: I don't think it'll take long because I think Cam was on his way. You know, I think the biggest thing is to make sure you build around him, and grabbing Carnell Tate in the draft out of Ohio State is a big step for them because he's a bona fide playmaker, and you look and go, all right, he has somebody that he should be able to count on to make some plays in the passing game. You know, offensive line, building the defense up. It's a team that only won 3 games last year, and that's after they identified their franchise quarterback. So I think the future is bright for Cam Ward. I think now is just improving. He's got the right mindset for sure and building the team around him.
0: Well, he's got to be a lot better than he was last year, especially, you know, early on, as I mentioned, he got better down the stretch, but he was ranked last in total QBR and yards per attempt, plus second to last in completion percentage. He was also sacked 55 times, was tied for the most in the NFL with Geno Smith, who I covered here with the Raiders. The Titans offense averaged only 260 yards per game last year, which was 31st in the NFL. I'll give you one guess whose offense was worse than theirs.
1: The Browns?
0: No, the Raiders.
1: No.
0: And the franchise
1: was one of them
0: since 1976. Exactly. No, he did show signs of getting better last 5 games. He had 8 passing touchdowns, 1 rushing touchdown, 2 turnovers, lost a fumble and an interception. So you saw him get better. I believe Brian Daboll will really help him. He's a sharp offensive mind. We saw what he was able to do with Josh Allen in Buffalo. Obviously, it didn't work out with him as the head coach in New York, but as an OC, I think that he's going to be really good for Cam Ward, who's probably the most not talked about number one overall pick or former number one. Like, did we ever talk about him last year? Even when he got drafted. Remember, it was like 12 seconds into him being drafted. It's like, oh, the Jaguars just made a trade. Forget that guy. Let's talk about Travis Hunter.
1: And then it was about Shador for the rest of the days of the draft. And then when the season started, it still was about Shador. So Cam Ward is definitely a guy that kind of has been overlooked when it comes to the national, bullseye on him. But I think that's a good thing for him. It's great. Go ahead, get there, get your work in. Don't worry about, you know, the glitz and glamour. That'll come with winning. And I think he knows that. I was watching Quarterback. On Netflix, right? And they showed when he won the Titans won their first game of the season, and he said something that I was like, okay, this dude gets it. He said he was embarrassed by how excited everybody was for winning a game.
0: Right.
1: And that was great. When I heard that, I'm like, good. That's the type of dude you want as a quarterback. That's like, you know what? Yeah, okay, we won. We shouldn't be acting like it was the Super Bowl. I'm actually embarrassed by how excited we are over a win. And that's going to help change the mentality. So they got a good leader in Cam. And, you know, we'll see. You never know. You probably need 3-4 years before you really know if a guy's going to be that dude or not. But I wouldn't count out Cam for sure.
0: Well, let's hear from the quarterback, QB1, Cam Ward, talking about what biggest improvement the offense needs to make in Tennessee.
2: I would say our biggest improvement is, you know, connecting on deep play. We only get a certain amount of, you know, shots that we get to take each and every game because our defenses are so good. So when we get to play downfield, you know, myself and the receivers, we have to make the play. So I need to throw them, you know, catchable ball. They're going to do their job by, you know, attacking and making the play. So I think that's what's left for us. And once we do that, you know, we'll be a pretty solid offense.
1: And the best offenses in the NFL, they might nickel and dime you, matriculate the ball down the field, but they're going to hit on a big play almost every game, if not multiple ones. You know, the best of the best can really stretch the field, and that's a weapon to use. If you're able to stretch the field, then you could run. And right now, Tony Pollard is probably the guy that everybody game plans for. All right, we know he's their bell cow. He's probably the best offensive weapon they got, at least they have.

0: had last year before Carnell Tate got there. He's a rookie. We'll figure that out, you know, how successful he'll be. But you're going to have to beat some deep or connect on some deep passes in order to free things up so Pollard can run.
1: The biggest thing will be staying on schedule. If they can stay on schedule, they could take that opportunity to take a shot, right? Because it's a lot easier to take a shot on second and two, third and one, you know, something like that, as opposed to being behind the sticks. If you're on time and on schedule, you have an opportunity to take some shots down the field. We know Cam Ward has a very strong arm. We know that he could run. You know, he's pretty accurate. He's just got to go ahead and, like he said, when he takes those opportunities, he's got to connect on them. So how does the offense look so far through camp in a couple preseason games? Here's their head coach, Robert Sala.
2: All the way across the board, in all three phases, we've got a lot of work to do. But we were close yesterday to having some really cool moments. But like I said, it's, you know, going back and watching the tape, what I felt during the game and what we saw during the game was verified by the tape. Cam was making good decisions. He was taking what the defense gave. Their best scheme is built to make you take checkdowns, make you put the ball down in front, and you got to rally, make a guy miss, and you got to grind out yards. But we had three opportunities on some deeper developing concepts that we were just off. But we've got work to do in all three phases.
0: This is a big spot for Robert Saleh, right? He was with the Jets. That obviously did not go well at all. And now he gets another opportunity. It's a pretty good opportunity. You got, a former number one overall pick at quarterback. You kind of had a blank canvas other than that to build the team into what you were looking for. So this is big for him. Maybe not this year, but starting soon, they're going to need to see some success for him, because he can go one of two ways. He turns this around, is successful, and all of a sudden he's going to be a guy that everybody wants. If not, I don't know if he gets another opportunity to be a head coach.
1: I'll tell you what, he didn't sound very, very optimistic when he was talking about the offense. You know, he said we had good moments. Right, you don't want to have good moments. You want to have good games. You want to have a couple bad moments here and there. You want to most likely have really good games. And it sounds like that the success that they were having is few and far in between. So they've got to be able to clean that up. As he said, they've got work in all three phases. He's Emmett Golden. I'm Q Myers. Who's the starting quarterback in Cleveland? That would be Deshaun Watson. That's next here on Game Night on ESPN Radio.
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1: From the pros back to college, I'm Q Myers. LSU head football coach Lane Kiffin defended his decision to pursue NFL rookies seeking a fifth year of playing college football, arguing he's just one of many coaches recruiting players who've been granted an injunction to make a return to school. The Tigers have an agreement in place to have former Ole Miss tight end Daquan Wright once he clears waivers in the NFL. They've also secured a commitment from former Ole Miss defensive lineman Xavier Harris, who confirmed by way of Instagram on Monday he was making a business decision to head to Baton Rouge after he was waived by the Saints earlier this month. Now, the SEC didn't like that. On Monday, they issued a statement emphasizing its belief that athletes who choose to leave college athletics and sign professional contracts should not then be permitted to return to college competition. In the NFL, the Texans acquired wide receiver Kayshon Boutte in a trade with New England Patriots on Monday. Houston sent safety Jalen Reed, who played in 7 games as a 6th-round rookie in 2025 and a 2028 7th-round draft pick, to the Patriots. The trade comes a week after Houston lost wide receiver Jaden Higgins to a torn ACL during joint practices with the Raiders. In the WNBA, the Dream lead the Sparks 75-65. 3:30 left to go in that one. Alisha Gray has 20 points for Atlanta. And the Valkyries, they topped the Lynx 80-66. Veronica Burton had 14 points, 9 assists, and 5 steals for Golden State. For more scores and analysis, check out ESPN.com and the all-new ESPN app. Coming up, more game night with Emmett Golden and me, Q Myers, here on ESPN Radio.
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18: Deshaun is going to start against Jacksonville. Took in the full body of work over the course of offseason to training camp to the games, the joint practice, and ultimately felt like to start the season on the road, Deshaun gave us the best chance to move the ball and score points.
19: After Saturday's press conference, I'm shocked that they did this to the Cleveland fans.
20: 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I remember going to those practices, offseason practices, and fans were wearing the Forger, were excited about him being there. 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
1: I got all things Deshaun Watson, starting quarterback for the Cleveland Browns. I got all that on the way, Emmett.
0: Mm-hmm.
1: But you got to rock with me real quick, man.
0: Okay. All right.
1: Cal Raleigh for the Mariners has been on the back of a milk box all year long.
0: Yes.
1: Right after the big dumper was so much fun last year, the Mariners were such a great team last year, and the expectations this year were for them to build off what they did, take off. Cal Raleigh was going to be that dude. He has not been that dude this
0: at
1: year.
0: All. Right.
1: But I'll tell you what, Emmett, tonight, he has been that guy. 3 at-bats, 3 hits, 3 home runs, 4 RBI, 3 runs scored, and a walk. Like, what? I mean, What was my man eating pre-meal? I mean, pre-game.
0: I don't know.
1: What did he put in his Cheerios? What did he put in his system? Because he is that dude that he was last year tonight.
0: Yeah, he was, and I believe this is his first multi-home run game, and he led the MLB in that category last year. He's only hitting a buck and 67.
1: Yeah, $1.67. Yeah. You see that, right? Yeah, 167. There you go.
0: Yeah, I'm like, that must be his ERA. You know what
1: I'm
0: saying?
1: Exactly.
0: I'm like, that's so low, that can't be his batting average. Yeah, he's hitting a buck and some change, but tonight he went all the way up. I think, you know, to tease a little bit.
1: Yeah, I mean, that's incredible. The Mariners lead the Phillies 9-2, and clearly it's a bad night for the Phillies. And their pitcher, Zach Wheeler, he started things off, only went four innings, gave up 9 hits, 8 runs, 8 earned runs, 5 walks, 4 strikeouts, and gave up 4 home runs. I mean, he served them all up, but I got to give him a lot of credit, man. Raleigh's first multi-homer game of the season, first three homer game by a Mariner at home since Edgar Martinez did in 95.
0: Wow, that's a throwback. That's a throwback for sure. So great stuff there by Kyle. You and I actually thought about you today while we were in Cleveland talking of all this Deshaun Watson.
1: Well,
0: stuff,
1: if it was
0: right?
1: bad, it was, if it was bad, they were all lies. If it was good,
0: no.
1: then you were correct.
0: No, you and I had a philosophical conversation one day.
1: Oh boy,
0: where I said something about fans and how powerful fans are,
1: mm-hmm.
0: and you said you should never listen to the fans.
1: You shouldn't.
0: Right.
1: Because you'll end up being a fan. If you listen to the fans, you'll end up sitting in the stands with the fans.
0: This situation here in Cleveland, Deshaun Watson, 19 games in 4 years, the fans do not want him as the starting quarterback.
1: Mm-hmm.
0: Should the Browns have listened to the fans?
1: No. You should never make a decision based off the fans. I'll go to my grave and believe that.
0: Okay.
1: With that being said, they need to make the decision whatever is best for the organization to win games. Right, the Browns need to win games. That situation is going on here in Las Vegas as well, because Raider Nation wants to see Fernando Mendoza. They want to see him day one. From everything we've heard, the plan is that Kirk Cousins is going to start. Well, the fans don't care about Kirk Cousins. They care about the number one overall pick. But in my opinion, just my humble opinion, the organization has to be worried about winning games. They have to learn how to win. They've won 7 games in 2 seasons. The Browns haven't won that many more. Right. So as far as I'm concerned, with a new head coach and a lot of new, they need to win games. So if Deshaun Watson happens to be that guy to put them in the best position to do that, so be it. I just didn't think he was the best guy for the job. I thought he was good after preseason game number one, but I also understood it was the first preseason game. So I kind of wanted to take that with a grain of salt. Wasn't very good in preseason game number two. And then when he basically told the fans where they can go and how they can get there, I was like, oh, yeah, he's done. I didn't think that there was any chance he'd be the starting quarterback. And, well, Todd Monken names the starting quarterback today.
0: Yeah, I feel where you're coming from in the situation with the Raiders. But nobody hates Kirk Cousins. You know, and I think everybody wants to see Mendoza. He's the number one overall pick. Here's the issue in Cleveland. By not listening to the fans are now – going to be a distraction whenever the Browns play at home. It won't be a home game unless they're winning. Now, if they went out and Watson's throwing for 400 yards, then it won't be a problem. I'm assuming that's not going to happen. And I saw it on Saturday. You got some young players, some young, exciting players that when the team start booing, they start looking around going, what's going on? What's wrong? And if you create a situation in an environment where you antagonize the fans due to your decisions, the fans could then help you make it harder for you. Since Wynn has a home fan base, made it harder for a home team to win games, this is a possibility that the Browns created that environment by naming Watson the starter, even though nobody in Cleveland wanted it to happen.
1: Okay, well, let me ask you this. Is it close? Was the competition, in your opinion, I mean, you're out there. I've never been out there, but you've been out there. Was the competition close between Deshaun and Shador?
0: They say it was close. When I watched on the field, I would say on the field, it was close. I will, in my opinion, on the field, it was close.
1: Okay.
0: There's something going on other than just the physical ability to throw passes and stuff like that. So there's something else there. Todd Monken has some non-negotiables when it comes to operating his offense that I think Shador has. I don't even want to use the word struggle. He's not as good at it as Deshaun. So Maybe Deshaun makes the Browns a better team, but if it's a game better, if it's two games better, is it worth that knowing that you're going to play 17 road games this year? As long every game that Deshaun Watson is the quarterback, if he's not lighting it up, it's going to be a road game because you're going to have to overcome your home crowd as well.
1: Well, if that's the case, then why in the world would Todd Monken go with Deshaun Watson? Here he is.
18: Deshaun is going to start against Jacksonville. Took in the full body of work over the course of offseason to training camp to the games, the joint practice, and ultimately felt like to start the season on the road, Deshaun gave us the best chance to move the ball and score points. I mean, that's really what it's about. And felt that way going into the last game, but wasn't sure. And after we talked as a staff and after we re-looked at everything, we're going to go that direction.
0: Yeah, and I think being on the road does have something to play into it. Mm-hmm. I would love to see if they started the season at home, would Todd Monken do the same thing? He's given himself some wiggle room. The Browns don't play at home again until September 27th, if I'm not mistaken. They got a preseason game on Thursday. Mm-hmm. Watson won't be playing in that one. So Watson won't hit the field until then. I think Todd is putting a lot of hope into Deshaun Watson that the Browns offense will look so good that there won't be a lot of booing. There are going to be some boos regardless because Cleveland fans, some of them, took what he had to say on Saturday as almost a challenge.
1: Right.
0: You know, like, so the way Cleveland is, you want to pick a fight with the fans is not the best thing to do because they're going to do everything they can to prove a point. That's why you heard Watson walk it back today and when he met with the media. But the environment, to me, unless they are winning, the juice ain't worth the squeeze.
1: Yeah, this is going to be something to pay attention to. I want to see how this whole thing is put together because everything I just heard from Todd Monken, one, did not scream that this is going to be a long-term decision. It seems like this is we start out on the road, and he gives us the best opportunity to move up and down the field for now. Does not seem like that was, you know, hey, this guy is the best guy for the job, so he's going to be the starting quarterback. It just sounds like he's going to be the starting quarterback against the Jags. It almost feels like this is a week-to-week type situation, and he was actually asked about that as well.
18: No, we're not anticipating this being a week-by-week thing. Again, I think Shador has done a great job, come a long ways, and we're excited about his future. But this is not a week-to-week decision. Any decision where it's so close, right? Both guys competing the rear ends off. I mean, it is a hard decision, right? I mean, it's not a hard decision to start Jared Verse at defensive end, right? That's easy, right? But it's what we're paid to do, try to put the best players on the field that give us the best chance to score points and move the ball.
0: And that's where it's so confusing to me. If it was so close, if it's the difference between a win or two, why not go with Shador? And then the environment at the stadium will be better. And, oh, by the way, the Browns are building a new stadium. Right now, they're selling suites. How you think those are flying off the shelf? And in a week or two, they're probably going to introduce PSLs for the future. I don't think fans are going to be buying those in this situation. That's why I'm kind of dumbfounded. Like, listen, if it's close, right? If it's close, it makes no sense to go with Deshaun Watson. Now, if it's not close at all, and you're just saying that in public, which I get, you know, you don't want to embarrass anybody. You don't want to make a player of your own look bad in the media. Then I get saying, hey, Deshaun is clearly the best, but they're not saying that. They're saying it's close, and that's why this move is strange to me.
1: If it's close, like they're saying it's close, and I have to take them at what they say, it has to be a money thing. He's making all the money, and they're saying we're not going to let him stand on the sideline and make all that money for nothing.
0: But aren't you losing money by alienating your fan base, by not being able to sell those suites or those PSLs?
1: Ah, those things will sell. You think those things ain't going to sell? Those things will sell.
0: I mean, they ain't going to sell right now. You know what I'm saying?
1: They're not being occupied right now either.
0: Yeah. Yeah. It's to me,
1: the one thing I know about fans is they'll be there. They'll say, they'll be and moan about everything. 100%. They're not, I'm not supporting this team. I'm not giving them another dime. I'll see you on Sunday. 100%. You know what I mean? Like, that's what the deal is.
0: I will never dispute that. That is for real. But you work and live in Vegas. There's a term called chasing. When you have put so much money into a slot machine or so much money on a table, you're like, I got to get it back. And guess what? You never get it back. So,
1: oh, I know.
0: the cost, it's over. You lost the money. So playing Deshaun Watson for this season isn't going to get that money back. It's only doing more damage. That's why it's very weird that they decided to do this.
1: He's Emmett Golden. I'm Q Myers. 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Coming up next, we talk about a lot of teams in the NFL. But what about the Seahawks? It's Game Night on ESPN Radio and the all-new ESPN app.
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0: Yeah. 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The Seattle Seahawks.
2: This is Brady Henderson covering the Seahawks, who are trying to do what only two other teams have done this century: repeat as world champions. Mike McDonald has opted against the run it back wording. He instead wants his team to run it forward. That's his way of doubling down on the identity and the process that helped them win a Super Bowl, and also guarding against the complacency that can come with it. After all, this is a new season that will present new challenges for Seattle, and it's a somewhat new team with players like Super Bowl MVP Ken Walker III and safety Kobe Bryant no longer there. As safety Julian Love put it, the Lombardi Trophy is not the Seahawks to defend, but rather, quote, it's ours to go get.
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3: As much as we said that Cam Ward is the least talked about former number one overall pick quarterback, the Seattle Seahawks feel like they're the least talked about defending champions. 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He's Emmett Golden. I'm Q Myers. 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I'll tell you one guy that's going to be on many, many people's fantasy team. That would be one Jackson Smith in Jigba, JSN, for many different reasons. One of the best wide receivers in the National Football League, and he was that dude last year for Seattle. Sam Darnold, obviously that was his go-to guy. My only question with the offense is, I know there's no Kenneth Walker, so that's, you know, part of the 1-2 punch they had in that running back room. Now, they did go out there and make a move for Jadarian Price. They drafted him out of Notre Dame in the first round. You know, Charbonnet will come back at some point. But how does the loss of Clint Kubiak, how does that affect that Seattle offense? The defense, I believe, will be solid. But how does that offense react to not having their guy as their OC?
4: Bingo. That's the million-dollar question. And I would like to try to blame that for why there hasn't been much buzz over the Seahawks, but I don't even think that's it. You know, I don't know. They're in the great Northwest. Maybe you get forgotten about when you're out that way. But I think that is the biggest question. Is Sam Darnold going to continue to be successful with Clint Kubiak being gone? Now, you know, he was successful under another coach in Kevin O'Connell, but again, that's a guy that has a reputation for being a quarterback whisperer. You know, Clint Kubiak, kind of the same type of reputation. So now it's, are you going to get the same from Sam? And you don't need a whole lot. Get the ball to JSN, hand the ball off, and let your defense kind of do its thing, but that's the million-dollar question.
3: I feel like when the Seahawks, though, were winning and they had the Legion of Boom, that's all we talked about. That's all we talked about was the Legion of Boom and how they're going to do it again and how they've got Russell Wilson and Marshawn Lynch is going to, you know what I mean? Like, we talked about them so much.
4: They had characters.
3: That's a good point. Now we're talking about the Rams, and is Aaron Donald going to come back, and is this team going to go undefeated, and the 49ers, how are they going to match up in the division, and is Kyle Shanahan going to be okay? And, you know, all this, there's so many different conversations that we talked about, and the one team that we're not talking about is the Seattle Seahawks. And, you know, again, that storyline about the new offensive coordinator, that is going to be something to see how that really evolves. And matter of fact, Mike McDonald was asked about it when he was on the on with Mina Kimes and Ian Rappaport at ESPN interview, asking about going outside the building and getting a new offensive coordinator.
5: Well, I think we wanted consistency, which was important in terms of, like, schematics and a foundation. But, you know, I haven't been hiring people for a long time, and so I feel like the best way to go at this point in our career is let's go open with open eyes and really like an honest process. And Brian's someone that we came really highly recommended, and it wasn't just like that we just learned about him now. He's someone that we've been familiar with for a long time, and finally having the opportunity to talk to him, it felt like that was the best decision for us to go. Now, I'm really excited about having a lot of continuity on our offense with our staff and different roles that guys are able to now kind of step into. And I think that'll make us better as well.
4: Yeah, and I like that line of thinking. But to kind of go back to as we were talking about, there's not a lot of attention on this team. But we talked about the other one. Think of Richard Sherman. You know, big personality. Marshawn Lynch, big personality.
6: Right.
4: Russ, you know, another big person. Mr. Unlimited or whatever the heck he called himself. And even Pete Carroll to a certain extent. Personality. You know, right. This team is nuts and bolts football. No glitz, no glamour. They punch the clock and they get it in. And if you're a fan of football, I think that's the type of a team I'm looking for. No distractions, you know, off the field. You just know that they're going to show up and they're going to be tough to beat week in and week out.
6: Yeah, no, there's no doubt. And again, their defense is incredible.
4: You're right.
6: I just want to see what their offense is going to look like. Their defense is going to be able to take them a long way, but they're going to have to be able to score some points. And even though their defense was great last year, they were still averaging, what, 28 points a game?
4: Yeah, and that's enough to win.
6: That's a lot right there. I mean, 28
4: right.
6: points per game in the National Football League, and you got the defense that they did? I mean, that was pretty incredible. So they have to figure out how they can do that, especially against the likes of their own division.
4: Mm-hmm.
6: Right? I mean, again, we've been talking about the Rams so much. The 49ers are always going to come into play. The Cardinals,
4: right.
6: not so much. But, I mean, you have players in that conference. You have players in that division. It's not going to be an easy out. And, look, I know it's not likely for teams to go and repeat as champions, but it's the goal.
4: Right.
6: You know, it's the goal. It's not easy to do. You know, they're already starting to deal with some injuries, like most teams are dealing with injuries. Rookie safety Bud Clark broke his right ankle in Sunday night's 19-16 preseason loss to the Titans. So he's going to be out multiple months. Their wide receiver, Jake Bobo, is going to miss the entire season. The team put him on IR. He was carted off the field with a knee injury, and Mike McDonald said it was really serious. Well, obviously, they put him on IR. It is. So, again, it's sometimes it's about being lucky and putting yourself in a really good position. Obviously, it's about being skilled. The defense, like I said, I have no questions about. But my big question mark, if I had to put one over top of the Seattle Seahawks, it's what is this offense going to look like this year?
4: This is super interesting. So in the NFC West, the Arizona Cardinals didn't win a game. So each team beat them twice,
6: mm-hmm.
4: right? They only beat each other once,
6: mm-hmm.
4: you know, so everybody was 4-2 in the division, you know, and you're talking about the Seahawks finished 14-3 and then 12-5 for the 49ers and the Rams. So I feel like it's going to go that way again. You know, it's so
6: right.
4: top heavy, or not even top heavy, it's deep. Three of the four teams are really, really good Super Bowl contenders. You can even call them. I just feel bad for the Cardinals because they're
6: yeah.
4: going to get stomped again in this division.
6: Well, most likely they're going to probably be putting themselves in position to go find their quarterback of the future, unless, you know, Carson Beck ends up being that guy. I'll
4: right.
6: still TBD on that situation. But, you know, the NFC in general, you know, we've always talked about the Eagles, maybe the Cowboys. They got to fix their defense. The Rams are looking like the ones that no doubt about it should be there in SoFi Stadium when it's all said and done. But again, you got to go out there and you've got to win the games. I don't think there's any Seahawks that are looking to return to college. But Lane Kiffin's looking, there's for sure. That's next on Game Night on ESPN Radio.
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0: From the pros back to college, LSU coach Lane Kiffin defended his decision to pursue NFL rookies seeking a fifth year of playing college football, arguing he's just one of many coaches recruiting players who've been granted an injunction to make a return to school. The Tigers have an agreement in place to add former Ole Miss tight end Daquan Wright once he clears waivers in the NFL. They also secured a commitment for former Ole Miss defensive lineman Xavier Harris, who confirmed by way of Instagram on Monday he was making a business decision to head to Baton Rouge after he was waived by New Orleans earlier this month. The SEC didn't like it. They issued a statement emphasizing it believes that athletes who choose to leave college athletics and sign a professional contract should not then be permitted to return to college competition. In the NFL, the Texans, they acquired wide receiver Kayshon Boutte in a trade with the Patriots on Monday. Houston sent safety Jalen Reed, who played in seven games as a sixth-round rookie in 2025, and a 2028 seventh-round draft pick to the Patriots. The trade comes a week after Houston lost wide receiver Jaden Higgins to a torn ACL during joint practices with the Raiders. In the WNBA, the Valkyries, they topped the Lynx 80-66. Veronica Burton had 14 points, 9 assists, and 5 steals. While the Dream, they beat the Sparks 78-71. Angel Reese had 11 points and 26 rebounds and 3 steals for Atlanta. For more scores and analysis, check out ESPN.com and the all-new ESPN app. Coming up, more game night with Emmett Golden and me, Q Myers, here on ESPN Radio.
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2: Browns are waiving tight end Daquan Wright, who has an agreement in place to play for LSU if he clears waivers.
3: LSU is behind a lot of the Louisiana case. There's going to be a lot of players that are part of this group that filed in Louisiana that will probably end up playing at LSU.
4: Once you go to the NFL, to me, you're in the NFL. You don't get the opportunity to come back. You have a limited roster limit now. So if you invited somebody back to your team, that means you're kicking somebody else off your team. I don't think that's fair to the players that worked all summer, all spring.
0: Daquan Wright is returning to college. He went to the NFL. He was in camp with the Browns. Now he's headed to LSU. It's game night here on ESPN Radio, the all-new ESPN app, SiriusXM Channel 80, and tune in. 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He's Emmett Golden. I'm Q Myers. And Emmett, I tell you all the time, and then we'll get into Daquan Wright in just a second. I tell you all the time, it be your own people, right?
5: 100%. Yeah. Sometimes.
0: And every show that we do, there's another example of it be your own people. Today, our guy Justin, who's behind the wheels of steel there in the Bristol studios, just told us that, well, because the Mariners hadn't had a three-home run game by a Mariner at home since 1999, and I had said 95 earlier, so I had it wrong. And our guy Justin, great guy, right, trying to really make us feel good, Emmett and myself, says, oh, well, I still wasn't born then.
5: Right.
0: 99? Are you serious? Bro, my oldest son was born in 99. What are we doing?
5: Right. So I was. Go ahead, Justin.
6: As the youngest here in Bristol.
0: We get it!
6: I love it. It's like an honor to be the youngest here. And if you want it, it's December of 02. So I was negative 3 years old the last time this happened for Seattle, just to rub it in a little bit more.
0: Hey, man, just ring the bell, man. Ring the bell.
7: Wow. Wow, 02. So you're
0: ringing a bell on himself.
7: Dig this. You're a year older than my oldest son. Yeah, so I could be your dad. Is basically what I'm saying, Justin. Is
0: and if he could be your dad, then what the hell can I be?
7: Yeah, it's a humbling. It was a humbling experience. Thank you for that, Justin.
0: Yeah, thank you for that. Yeah, you're welcome. Look, Justin's gonna walk into the barbershop when I'm there, and I'm gonna be the OG sitting in the corner, be like, now look here, boy. Now sit down, pull your pants up. Sit down. You know I know your mama. Now you know I know your mama. You know she wouldn't approve of that. Now, come on, don't let me have to go to granny house and tell her.
7: Yeah,
0: you know what I mean? Like, that's
7: going to
0: be me
7: talking mess
0: with him.
7: Right. Yeah.
0: Right.
7: Yeah, for sure. Yeah, well, hey, man, that's all right. You know, what was in, was it Ray and Claude or whatever his name was? That's going to be us in life.
0: Yeah, right? Lovely. Lovely. I can't wait. Thanks, Emmett. That's the way to support the crew here on Game Night on ESPN Radio. The all-new ESPN app, SiriusXM Channel 80, and tune in, presented by Progressive Insurance, along with young Justin on the wheels of steel. Young Justin ain't making the move from the NFL to the pros or from the NFL to college, right? Young Justin's like, hey, man, once I get out of college, I'm going the other way. Now we're seeing players return. They're going in reverse. They're going back to college like Daquan Wright, who released by the Browns, and he's looking to clear waivers. And once he clears waivers, is headed to LSU. Here's Todd Monken, the Browns head coach, about that situation.
8: Man, isn't that crazy? I mean, I don't even know what to say. I mean, as far as I know, he's had a medical issue that wasn't allowing him to practice. That's a medical, issue. It's nothing to do with me. And then he was cleared, so we dressed him just in case we had to have him. But when you don't rep, it's hard to put him on the field. I mean, I don't know what to say. I mean, I wondered why Lane Kiffin reached out a week ago. Now I know. I mean, I didn't know. Now I know. I didn't call him back. Now I guess I should have.
7: Todd Monken is hilarious. He is definitely a fun guy to listen to. But so he said right there, if I'm not mistaken, yeah, I wonder why Lane Kiffin called me, right? Yep. He did say that, didn't he,
0: Kiffin? He did twice.
7: Okay, here's Lane Kiffin, LSU head coach at a presser. Man, I didn't call Todd.
9: There's some inaccuracies in that story, but I don't know. Maybe someone else called him and said they were me, So I actually don't know Todd. So I guess somebody left him a text or called that was me, because I don't know where I have his number.
7: All right, what's going on, Todd?
0: I don't know either one of these gentlemen. Why do I just believe Todd Monken over? Why do I automatically defer to I believe Todd Monken as opposed to Lane Kiffin?
7: I guess there's more of a reputation behind Lane Kiffin. Although, listen, Todd Monken has told some fishing tales. I'll call
0: it that.
7: Okay,
0: well, you know better than I do.
7: He's been around. And it hasn't been any crazy stuff. It's been, the one day that Watson got Shador's reps, he was like, oh, no, somebody just came and said we need to make up some reps. So that's all. Like, no, if I had a bell in Cleveland, I'd have rang it on him, because we see today, that he was obviously working to get Watson some reps. So Todd can tell a story, too.
0: Well, maybe he was just putting,
7: put some sauce on it. Yeah,
0: maybe he was making the story a little bit more exciting and entertaining. I don't know. Maybe it was just the way that he told the story. Right, maybe it's the way that he actually had some personality behind it, instead of Lane Kiffin, who sounded like he was trying to sell me a clunker of a car, man. Something, and wasn't trying to even dance it up and dress it up like it was really nice. He was like, "Look here, Jack. That's what you can afford. Do you want it or not?"
7: He is a car salesman that didn't feel like being at work. That's what he sounded like.
0: Exactly.
7: Listen, man. Yeah, it got a sunroof.
0: Look, man. You know how much money you have. You know what you can afford. It ain't what you're looking at. It's that thing over there.
7: Mm-hmm. You want it or not?
0: You want it. I can put them. It's got to have a tank of gas in it right now. It's fine, right? We're not going to wash it for you. Here's the keys. Look, you ain't got no warranty.
7: You only got one.
0: Right.
7: Right.
0: Exactly.
7: Only got a key, too.
0: Exactly.
6: It's a car that's probably older than me.
7: Oh, see, there you go.
0: See, come on.
7: There you go. It be your own people.
0: Hey, man, ring the bell again.
7: Ring the bell on yourself. All right. Man.
0: This is unbelievable.
7: Always got, man, you know what type of day I've had, Justin? All right? You know how long is I've been talking Watson all day and fans are mad and now I got to come and get told I'm old? Man, be your own people.
6: I never called either of you old. I was just pointing out how young I am.
7: Does Evan Cohen get this kind of treatment?
0: Does Rich Eisen get this kind of treatment? Do the Golics get treated like this?
7: Nope.
0: Does Myron and Matt get treated like this? Freddie Coleman
7: Harry,
0: getting this kind of love? Or is it just exclusive to us here on game night that we get the old jokes thrown at us?
7: Yeah, see, first they kind of hit us with the kid and play of late night radio.
0: Yeah.
7: And now all of a sudden we're getting told we old. That's
0: man,
7: all right.
0: First the Fat Boys break up and now this.
7: Now this. Here we go. Yeah.
0: Unbelievable. Again, it be your own people.
7: And now these young boys cue running back to college. How about that?
0: Let's exactly.
7: Flip it and spin it on them.
0: Once I got out of college, I stayed out.
7: That's right. Yeah, once I dropped out of college, I never went back.
0: I never thought about going back. Our circumstances may have been a little different.
7: Yeah, it was a little different.
0: These youngsters that are going back to play ball. We weren't doing anything, literally nothing. That's why they, matter of fact, they encouraged us to see the door and not ever return. So
5: that's facts.
0: There's that. But it is a wild time. But, you know, as much as we joke about it and have a good time with it, it's only supposed to be this year.
5: Yeah.
0: That it's wild like this, where you'll see a guy that is in an NFL camp and then return to college. This is supposed to be that kind of a buffer year. I look at it almost similar to when everyone was given an extra year because of COVID, and we just kind of didn't know what to expect. And all of a sudden, we're seeing like super seniors, and we're seeing these guys that are like, whoa, that's strange. They've been in college for a long time. But I feel like even though we said it was only going to be 1 year, it felt like it ended up being multiple years. Like, there's still guys in college based off the COVID year.
5: Well, the problem was at that time, you also got X amount of medical red shirts.
0: Yeah.
5: You know, so if you got hurt 3 years and you got an extra year, the COVID year, that's three or four on top of, you know, the four that you got. So I think that was the anomaly in that situation. I hope this is a one-off, because if it is, so what? Who cares? It is what it is. I get it. Legally, they have a right to this. And if it's legal, then the schools have the right to recruit these guys. Fair exchange ain't no robbery, as my Aunt Denise would say. So I don't have a problem with it. I wouldn't like to see this be college football going forward, where guys go, oh, man, I just didn't make it. I'm going back to school. I don't watch college football to see guys that didn't make it. Let me say that. Yeah. I don't watch college football to see guys that didn't make it in the NFL. I watch college footballs to see guys trying to make it to the NFL.
0: Right. And reality is, everyone's not going to make it. We know that. Right. I mean, there's a difference between a really good college player and an NFL player, right? It's just, it's a different ballgame.
5: Yeah.
0: Right, exactly. We see it every single Saturday, right? That's why there's marquee games on the college schedule, and it's only a few games. It's not every single week you're playing the best of the best, because that's not reality, right? And there's way too many guys on the roster to be able to fill out that many elite athletes. And I know that some will look at NFL players, oh, he's not that good. He's there.
5: He's there.
0: He got there for a reason. At some point in his life, I don't know where it was, at some point in his life, he was the best of the best of that position. He was the best one of that position. I don't know. Like I said, I don't know what walk of life it was, what level it was, but at some point, that player that's now in the NFL was the best at what he does.
5: And Q, I can tell you this, Daquan Wright is probably going to be one of the top tight ends in college football, because every player, even on Alabama, even on Ohio State, all those guys don't go to the league.
0: Facts.
5: You know, most of those guys don't go to the league. Right. There's 100 kids on that team.
0: Exactly.
5: And you might have 11 or 12, and that's if you're a dominant program. So the fact that he got a look and got a tryout, and I think he could have made the Browns, means he's going to go to college, and he should be dominant at his position.
0: Yeah, it's going to be interesting to see how this all plays out. But I'll tell you the one thing about this, and I was having a conversation with Kirk Morrison earlier today, a longtime NFL linebacker with San Diego State. He does plenty of broadcasts. He's fantastic, and he's always a wealth of knowledge. He said, Q, as soon as the season starts, and we're about 3 or 4 weeks in, nobody will be talking about this. Everybody will be talking about the results on the field and how excited we are by this player, this program, or that program. And give it a couple weeks, this will all be behind us, and nobody will be talking about it.
5: Yeah, we have the shortest attention span out there. We're just another story happens, and we move on. So, yeah, he was spitting right there.
0: Wait, what'd you say? No, I'm kidding. He's Evan Golden. I'm Q Myers. It's game night here on ESPN Radio. I have a feeling we're going to show some love to Cal Raleigh and what he was able to do on the diamond this evening. That's next here on game night on ESPN Radio on the all-new ESPN app.
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2: Nothing can stop me. I'm all the way up.
1: This is All the Way Up.
2: All the way up. All the way up.
1: On game night.
2: I'm all the way up.
0: We are all the way up. He's Emmett Golden. I'm Q Myers. We show the love to the ones that deserve it. And we start out in the WNBA, the Valkyries and the Lynx. Fantastic game. Check it out.
3: Still plenty of basketball in this game. Williams to Zandalasini. Three to shoot. Zandalasini puts it on the deck. Gets it off in time. Oh, it's Chechi's night.
2: Nothing can stop me. I'm all the way up.
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0: Cleveland's WNBA team. But great matchup, and I can't wait for the WNBA playoffs.
1: Yeah, the Lynx season low 66 point first game this season where they were under 77. And it's funny, as we were watching and monitoring this game throughout the course of the night, I kept saying, man, the Lynx, they sure don't seem like they're scoring a lot. I didn't realize that this was their lowest output of the season. First game, under 77 points. But again, a lot of credit to the Valkyries. Get the victory, 80-66. Turning our attention to Major League Baseball. Mariners, Phillies, Cal Raleigh.
2: The 3-1. Swung on, crushed, right field. Has he done it again? It is. A solo blast. It's 9-2 Mariners.
3: Nothing can stop me. I'm all the way up.
0: Highlight courtesy of Seattle Sports, 7:10 a.m. Man, big night for Kyle as the Mariners beat the Phillies 9-2.
1: I mean, what a big game for him. Something he needed in a major way, man. I mean, he came into the night batting 159.
0: Yeah.
1: Right? 159. Right, and after the season that he had a year ago, it's the first multi-home run game this season after he led Major League Baseball with 11 of those bad boys in 2025. I said it before, it felt like he was on the back of a milk carton.
0: Yeah.
1: Right? Missing. Anyone seen the big dumper? Anyone see the big dumper? Tonight he showed up. And it's funny, man, locally here in Vegas, on my local show, I always do a Cadillac player performance of the week.
0: Mm-hmm.
1: I would say he's in the running for it, but it's only Monday. So
0: there's
1: a lot of time for someone else to catch up, but that is very Cadillac worthy right there from Cal Raleigh. I just throw it out there like that.
0: Things have been going so bad for him. He raised his batting average like 10 points tonight.
1: Right.
0: Think about that. You usually don't see that big of a change in one night.
1: And on the flip side of that, Zach Wheeler, the Phillies pitcher, 8 earned runs allowed tonight. Ties a career high. He's done it 3 other times, most recently June 16th, 2024. So big up to Cal Raleigh. Big ups to the Mariners as we show that love here on Game Night on ESPN Radio and the all-new ESPN app. How about the Red Sox and the Marlins? This is how it went down the top of the ninth.
2: The pitch is ripped into right field. That's extra bases for Siegler. White runs so well. He's around second. He's going to be waved home. Tony Seagull puts the Red Sox ahead with an RBI triple. It is 3-2 in the ninth.
3: Nothing can stop me. I'm all the way up.
0: WEEI 93.7 FM on the call. The Red Sox beat the Marlins tonight 4-2.
1: There you go. They have now won 4 in a row. It's their 4th straight come-from-behind victory. They scored 2 runs in the ninth to break that 2-2 tie. And, they got the dub. And, not a Red Sox fan, but I cannot help but admire what they've done this season. I got to give them so much credit for being basically in the dumps and finding a way to pull themselves out of there. And now they're in a really good position as they sit 72-59 overall, 6 games back of Tampa Bay. The Yankees are behind Tampa Bay, 3.5 back, and then there's the Boston Red Sox. But got to give them a ton of credit just for the season that they've turned in this year in the AL East after basically being left for dead. The Guardians and the Angels, you don't know nothing about those Gardos.
4: And now off the bag at first, here's the pitch. And that's swung on and lifted high in the air. Deep right center field, way back there. The outfielders look up, but this ball is gone. A home run, Austin Hedges. And the Guardians pad their lead.
3: Nothing can stop me. I'm all the way up.
0: Highlight courtesy of WTAM 1100. Gardos all the time as they win their 4th in a row, if I'm not mistaken. Guardians 4, Angels 2.
1: They have won now 5 in a row.
0: 5, so okay. I shorted. That's my bad.
1: One, yeah.
0: That's
1: I can't
0: my
1: believe.
0: Bad.
1: I mean, it is your bad. It also is written on the screen, 5th straight win.
0: Yeah, I wasn't looking at that. I was looking at the score and the credit. That's what I look at. A little secret on the screen. I look at the credit and the score.
1: I'm not mad at that at all. Now they are 66-66. And, man, I look at the AL West and I just wonder what in the world happened. What went wrong there? The Rangers lead the division 66-66. The Astros 65-66. Like, what are we doing?
0: Yeah.
1: What is going on?
0: And now, you know, the Guardians and the Rangers were tied for that third wild card. Well, now the Astros are in.

0: second now in the AL West, so they're a half a game behind Cleveland for that last wild card spot. It's going to be a wild ending to this season when it comes to the wild card.
1: Showing love to the ones that deserve it here on Game Night on ESPN Radio, the all-new ESPN app. He's Emmett Golden. I'm Q Myers. The Giants, the Reds. Mama Q's happy.
2: 2-2 pitch. Swing. There's a shot deep into right center field, into Triples Alley. Way back there. Adios! Pelota! To the deepest part of the ballpark. Right next to the 415 side. A three-run homer for Rafael Devers.
3: Nothing can stop me. I'm all the way up.
0: That's how it sounded on KNBR, the Giants 5, the Reds 0.
1: Man, they've had a bad season, haven't they? I hate to say that. Mama Q is probably going to ground me for saying that, but they've had an awful season, man. It's very un-Giants-like. I'm normally used to the Giants, you know, even if they have a bad season, they'll bounce back the next season to be really good. Or, you know what I mean? They'll just be that one, not sitting there at 53-78. Like, wait, what?
0: Right.
1: What happened to them? But
0: yeah,
1: Rafael
0: thank God
1: Devers,
0: for the Rockies.
1: Yeah, exactly. But Rafael Devers, got to give him props. First Giants player to hit 15 home runs in a season at Oracle Park since Barry Bonds did it in 2007. He did it 16th time. Fourth overall player to hit at least 15 home runs in a season at Oracle since it opened in 2000. The Reds were shut out for the 14th time this season, tying the Pirates for the most in Major League Baseball. So there you go. I guess Mama Q could be happy for one night. Because it doesn't happen too often with her San Francisco Giants. Not these days. He's Emmett Golden. I'm Q Myers. This has been Game Night on ESPN Radio. 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
2: 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Record-setting night in the WNBA. That's straight ahead. SportsCenter All Night continues. 9 straight wins is what we'd seen from the Phillies over the past couple of weeks. That same time span also saw the Mariners on the wrong side of a couple of blowout losses. But Monday in Seattle, tables seem to be turned, thanks in large part to one particular bat.
12: Now the 3-2, swinging a drive deep to right field. Cal does it again. Goodbye, baseball. Into the lower deck and right. What a night for the big dumper. Cal rounds second, taking a tour around the bases. His 15th home run of the year in the first. Home run number 16 here in the bottom of the fifth inning. And the Mariners now lead the Phillies 7-2. And what a night for Cal Raleigh.
2: The 3-1. Swung on, crossed, right field. Has he done it again? It is gone! Cal Raleigh, his first three-homer game of his career. He crushes a solo blast. It's 9-2 Mariners. 9-2 would be the final over the Phillies. Mariners snapping a 4-game losing streak against the Phillies dating back to 2024. Cal Raleigh, 3-for-3, all three were homers. He now has 17 on the season. 3 homers, driving in 4 of the 9 runs. First career game with 3 homers, and first 3-homer game by a Mariners player since Edgar Martinez did it in 1999. Raleigh entered Monday batting .159 on the season. His batting average was 7th worst entering a 3-homer game by a player since 1900. He gets the 3 homers. Mariners get the win. Phillies get their 9-game win streak snapped. That 9-game streak had been the longest active win streak in Major League Baseball. In Miami, Red Sox trailed 2-1 in the 7th. They tied it up in the 8th. And then at the top of the 9th,
12: the pitch is ripped into right field. That's extra bases for Siegler. White runs so well. He's around second. He's going to be waved home. Tony Seagull puts the Red Sox ahead. With an RBI triple, it is 3-2 in the ninth.
2: WEI with the call. They'd win it 4-2. The Red Sox, fourth straight come from behind victory. 16th comeback win since the All-Star break. That's the most in baseball. Red Sox scoring a pair in the ninth to break that 2-2 tie. 69 ninth inning runs this season. That snaps a tie with the Braves and the Rockies for most in Major League Baseball. Red Sox get the 4-2 win on the road in Florida. Speaking of Florida, Rays and Tigers.
16: 1-1. Swung on and hit high in the air to fairly deep right field. Over and back and toward the wall, and watching it sail on out of here is the right fielder for the Tigers, Zach McKinstry. Jonathan Aranda with just his second homer in the last couple months. And it's his 16th of the year, and the Rays extend their lead to 4-1.
2: 620 WDAE. 4-1 the final for Tampa Bay as they beat the Tigers. Drew Rasmussen, 6 innings of 3-hit balls, striking out 5. He's earned the win in 7 consecutive starts, longest streak
17: of his career. The Tigers, meanwhile, suffering a sixth consecutive loss, their second six-game losing streak this season after losing eight straight back in the month of May. SportsCenter All Night, ESPN Radio.
18: Deshaun Watson named the starting quarterback of the Cleveland Browns.
19: Deshaun is going to start against Jacksonville, and ultimately felt like Deshaun gave us the best chance to move the ball and score points.
20: This is what I've been working for 2 years.
21: I am shocked. I feel awful for the fans of the Cleveland Browns.
17: Still another week of preseason to go, but the NFL regular season is right around the corner. Looking back just about 16 months ago, this is what we heard from Browns owner Jimmy Haslam about Cleveland's quarterback situation.
22: Well, I mean, let's address the elephant in the room. You know, we took a big swing and miss with Deshaun. We thought we had the quarterback. We didn't. And we gave up a lot of draft picks to get him. So we've got to dig ourselves out of that hole.
23: Shouldn't they be held accountable for that decision?
22: Listen, I've said this, I think, numerous times. The Deshaun Watson was an entire organization decision, and it ends with D and I. So, you know, hold us accountable.
17: That was a year ago March. Now, Deshaun Watson is the Browns starter. Todd Monken, the head coach, making the decision known on Monday.
19: Deshaun is going to start against Jacksonville. Took in the full body of work over the course of offseason to training camp to the games, the joint practice, and ultimately felt like to start the season on the road, Deshaun gave us the best chance to move the ball and score points. I mean, that's really what it's about. And felt that way going in the last game, but wasn't sure. And after we talked as a staff, and after we re-looked at everything, we're going to go that direction.
17: Todd Monken saying that's what it was about. What he says it wasn't about was Watson ripping the Cleveland fans who booed him this past weekend.
19: Absolutely not. Zero. There was nothing to do with that. I mean, ultimately, the fans want us to win. I mean, ultimately, put a good product on the field. That's really what they want. And so that's our job as coaches, why we're hired, to try and put the best product on the field. And when we don't, then I understand their frustration. But ultimately, they don't decide who plays. I mean, who would I be if I let someone outside of the building decide who plays?
17: Deshaun Watson, named the starter for the Cleveland Browns, ESPN analyst Dan Orlovsky.
21: I'm shocked. If this was just a football decision, just football, I haven't seen every day of practice, I would probably say coin flip, 50-50, start the guy you want. Doesn't really like matter to me. After the Saturday's press conference, I'm shocked that they did this to the Cleveland fans. I've said if I was a Cleveland fan and Deshaun's still starting week three, I would not go to the game because of the interaction that we saw.
24: What?
21: I've had a buddy text me saying, this is smart by the Browns. They'll go 0-2. Deshaun will struggle, and all of a sudden, Shador gets named the starting quarterback for the week three game, which is their home opener, and he's the hero.
24: Bingo.
21: I only know him as a coach. I've spent some time with him just because of games. I mean, he is a all ball, all the time, high-level competitor, maniac. I don't know him as a guy, so I can't comment on him like that, but I don't think that he would sign up for that.
17: Browns play their first two games on the road. Deshaun Watson named the starter to start the season. Todd Monken says, though, it will not be week to week. ESPN Browns reporter Daniel Oyefuse.
25: As you heard Todd Monken say, he took in the full body of work when naming a starting quarterback. But one factor in particular that played a big role in his decision was starting the first two games of the season on the road in the pre-snap operation. I've watched Todd Monken this summer hound his offense about getting in and out of the huddle quickly, cadence from the quarterback, making the right checks, and that really hints at the experience of Watson, a 9-year veteran. Now, the last time we saw Watson on the field, he struggled on Saturday in the second half against the Bills, but Monken said that he does not anticipate the quarterback decision will be a week-to-week thing. He said that we anticipate Watson will play better or we wouldn't be starting him.
26: Okay, keep in mind, this decision comes 2 days after Watson was booed by Browns fans during Cleveland's preseason game against the Bills. His response caused quite a buzz afterwards. Been a PR nightmare over the last 48 hours. Daniel, what are the Browns and Watson saying after those post-game comments?
25: Yeah, well, when we spoke to Todd Monken the day after, he kind of previewed this decision, he said that those comments would not play a role in who he picked to be the starting quarterback. And on Monday today, Watson walked back those comments. He actually opened up his press conference saying that the emotions got the best of him. He didn't mean to come at the fan base, and that he understands their frustrations after 4 years of injuries and poor play. Now, we won't see Watson and the starting offense in the preseason finale on Thursday at home against the Patriots. But the next time we would see him would be week three against the Panthers. That response will be very interesting. For now, he said he's not focused on that. He said, as long as I'm playing winning good football, everything else will work out.
17: A lot of the reaction stemming from the reaction to the boos that Deshaun Watson heard this weekend earlier on ESPN Radio, our Kimberly Martin.
0: I remember going to training camp. I remember going to those practices, offseason practices, and fans were wearing the Forger, were excited about him being there. Honestly, they disregarded the legal issues. They were like, we have a franchise guy now. So for him to say it's personal, the issue really is his play has not been good. And it's not just this preseason game. And for him to say it's personal is where I was a little befuddled, because I have been there when these fans have cheered him and was there when they were excited that he was their guy. So if he had not gotten hurt, or if he had just played well in the games where he was playing, this would have been a non-issue.
17: And now he's the starting quarterback. The move by the Browns on Monday met with a variety of reactions. Some say they assumed it's how the Browns would do it. Many say they're stunned, especially after what happened over the weekend. ESPN analyst Mina Kimes.
1: It's been years since the trade happened, since 27 allegations of sexual harassment and assault came out. In that time frame, the fact that he has still not developed the ability to talk about this, he talked about personal issues, and not show any sense of contrition or acceptance or growth, quite frankly, was pretty jarring to see. As far as the football side of it go, I agree with your assessment. I mean, I've watched every snap Watson has played since becoming a Brown, before the injury, and now in the preseason, and he is a shell of the quarterback he was early in his career. I think if I had to just isolate the one thing that stands out, it's an unwillingness or hesitation to push the ball downfield that stands in such stark contrast to who he was. And frankly, it puts a cap on this offense. Even if they feel the operation is cleaner and he'll play on time more so than Shador, it's not been exciting with this quarterback.
17: And he is the starter now to go into the 2026 season, ESPN analyst Field Yates.
3: The only explanation that I can think of is that if the Browns started Shador Sanders in week one and he struggled early, there would be maybe some level of pressure to hand the keys over to Deshaun Watson, see if he could spark the offense and get things on track. Now that Deshaun Watson's been named the week one starter, he'll play until things don't go well. I anticipate that will be very early this season. And the Browns at that point can then play Shador Sanders and not have to worry about the court of public opinion, because they've already been through the door that is Deshaun Watson. To me, though, the much more important takeaway here is the Browns right now have told us they don't have their quarterback of the future on their roster. Mm-hmm. Because it's not Deshaun Watson, we all know that. And if it were Shador Sanders, he'd be their week one starter. Browns, equipped with two first-round picks next year, will be doing a lot of scouting in what could be one of the deepest quarterback classes that we've had, at least since that 2024 year when Caleb Williams, Jaden Daniels, and Drake May went 1-2.
17: Deshaun Watson's last NFL game, October of 2024, 693 days ago. Week three will be the Browns opener at home. That one will be against Carolina after Cleveland opens with two on the road. SportsCenter All Night, ESPN Radio, WNBA action, and it was a record-setting night. Angel Reese breaks the WNBA single-game rebounding record with 26 as the Dream beat the Sparks 78-71. Reese had 11 points, career-high 26 rebounds. That's the single-game record for rebounds in the WNBA. 458 rebounds this season. That sets the single-season record for rebounds. She passes Asia Wilson's 451, which was set 2 years ago. For Angel Reese, her 27th double-double this season, and the Dream get the win over the Sparks, who had 27 in the loss for Nneka Ogumike. Meanwhile, marquee match between the Valkyries and the Lynx.
4: Still plenty of basketball in this game. Williams to Zandalasini. Three to shoot. Zandalasini puts it on the deck. Gets it off in time. Oh! It's Chechi's night!
17: Saw it on USA Network. Valkyries, an 80-66 win over the Lynx. Lynx with a season-low 66 points. Valkyries get their first win against the Lynx in franchise history. After the game, Cecilia Vanda Lasini.
6: Chechi, that was such an intense battle. What did it take for this group to hold off the Minnesota Lynx in this game?
7: Yeah, I think today our mentality was on point. We wanted to, you know, come back since the last two games. We have a little bit of time, so we wanted to execute. We really wanted this game to be, you know, on our side, and I think we did a great job on the game plan, energy, effort. So I'm really proud of this one.
6: Chechi, what about your mentality personally? We know you have a lot of memories in this building. Just what was your approach? What's your mentality coming into tonight?
7: Yeah, I mean, of course, Minnesota is a special place for me. And when you come here as an opponent, you want to win. Also because it's the toughest score on the W right now in this arena. They're the number one team, so you always want to beat them. And, you know, going towards the playoff, we want to make sure we mark those details and get the job done.
6: What is it about this group that defensively you hold a team like Minnesota to just 66 points?
7: Yeah, as I said, today it was a team effort. Everybody stepped up. I think we executed really well our game plan, which was key. Everybody on the same page. And again, big team effort.
6: Chechi, congrats on the win. Thanks.
7: Thank you.
17: Valkyries get their first win against the Lynx in franchise history. Lynx, as you heard, held to 66 points, lowest this season. First game this season under 77. Minnesota snapping a six-game win streak with the loss to the Valkyries. Record tying day in Williamsport. That's next. 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
1: 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Starting quarterback news hitting us on Monday. Yes, there's the Cleveland Browns. Also, the Florida Gators. That job goes to transfer Aaron Filer. He's been named the starting quarterback for the Gators as they go into the season. He transferred from Georgia Tech, and he will get the start against Florida Atlantic September 5th. ESPN analyst Sam Acho.
2: I expect a clean operation, but the one thing I do want to see improve from Aaron Filer is just to protect the football. In the limited reps that he had last year at Georgia Tech behind Haynes Kings, there was a couple, you saw interception, you saw fumble. And of course, some of those reps were behind, you know, in a tough situation, maybe not playing with the ones per se, but with the John Summerall coach team, with his defensive background, defensive mind, the focus has to be on protecting the rock. So yes, getting the right play. Yes, audible, kill, all those things. But you have to be better with the football, specifically in the pocket if you're in Filer for this Florida team.
1: He started for Georgia Tech against Gardner Webb last year, appeared in three games as the backup, played well in the game against an FCS opponent, completed 75% of his passes, 373 yards, threw both a touchdown and an interception. Now the starting quarterback for the Florida Gators. In Williamsport, among the action that we saw on Monday, Alabama, a 6-5 come-from-behind win over Pennsylvania in seven innings. Alabama walking it off. Largest comeback win at the Little League Baseball World Series in their state's history. They trailed 5-0 after the top of the third inning. They rallied to win it 6-5 in seven. They tied the game in the bottom of the third inning, all five runs scoring with two outs. They wind up walking it off. Kenley Rasmus took to the mound in relief. Six strikeouts, two hits allowed in 4 2/3 innings of relief. 14 strikeouts for her now at the Little League World Series this year. That's tied for the most by a girl all time. She ties Monet Davis from 2014.
3: I'm feeling so excited, and I don't even know what to say because I just love this game, and I just want to keep winning.
4: What can you say about your catcher, the performance he had, not only obviously at the plate at the last at-bat, but also just helping you throughout this game?
3: Oh, I'm so grateful for him, and I couldn't be here without him.
5: You know, after the game, he talked with Jess Sims, and he said it was the energy in the dugout and Coach Gus that helped you guys through that moment. When you were down 5-0, that is not a small lead to come back from. So when you were down in that moment, what was going through your mind?
3: I just was thinking, like, I know we can do it. We've done it before. And I just believed in us, and I knew we could keep the energy and win this game.
4: Your Uncle Case comes in and hands you the ball when you're down 5-0. He says this. I want you to take a listen to it because our viewers got to listen to this little speech he gave.
6: How you feeling? You feeling no? Ha! Freaking A. Well, thank God we got Kenley Rasmus. Give me the ball, man. Your ball.
4: Thank God we got Kenley Rasmus. So when you hear that and that ball is handed to you, what goes through your mind, Kenley?
3: I wanted the ball this whole game, but unfortunately I didn't get it. And I just, when that moment came, I just knew I had to be locked into the game and throw strikes.
4: Your uncle and your pops, Corey, on the team's coaching staff, their experience in the major leagues, how does that help you in situations that get as, you know, ramped up as the one you walked into?
3: They've influenced me so much, and they've taught me everything I know, and I couldn't be here without them.
1: Kenley Rasmus with another half dozen strikeouts in relief in the come-from-behind win for Alabama on Monday. 14 total strikeouts at the Little League World Series thus far. Her dad, former big leaguer Corey Rasmus, he pitched in 84 major league games for the Braves and Angels. She's the niece of former major leaguer Colby Rasmus. Speaking of Major League Baseball, Cubs and Diamondbacks.
7: Here comes the 1-0 to Conforto. He hits a high drive, deep right field. Get out the tape measure, long gone. Michael Conforto, a two-run homer. Cubs lead 4-0.
8: And now the 1-1.
7: drilled in the air to left, deep. Back goes Kepler to the wall. Gone! Home run for Carson Kelly. The bottom of the order goes back to back. And the Cubs now lead 5-0.
1: Cubs go on to a 7-0 win over the Diamondbacks. Cubs fourth straight win over the Diamondbacks all this season. Time for the team's second longest win streak against Arizona in series history. Back-to-back homers in the sixth, third time with back-to-back homers this month. That's the most in Major League Baseball. San Francisco Giants getting multiple runs with one swing.
8: 2-2 pitch. Swing. There's a shot deep into right center field, into Triples Alley, way back there. Adios, Pelota! To the deepest part of the ballpark, right next to the 415 side. A three-run homer for Rafael Devers.
1: John Miller, KNBR, Devers with that three-run homer in the second inning. The Giants snapping a four-game losing streak with a 5-0 shutout of the Reds. Jason Foley works an inning and a third for the win. After Carson Wisenhunt left in the third inning with pain in his pitching elbow. He was coming off an outing where he gave up a career-worst 7 runs and 9 hits over 4 innings. He'll have an MRI on Tuesday. San Francisco, though, gets the 5-0 shutout of the Reds. Giants began the game with 4 straight hits off Chase Burns, who falls to 14-3 with the loss. Reds, meanwhile, shut out for the 14th time this season. That's tied for the most in Major League Baseball this season. Guardians a 4-2 win over the Angels. Cleveland with the win, moving a half game ahead of the Astros for the third and final wild card spot in the American League. For Cleveland, it's their 5th consecutive win, second longest win streak they've had this season. They won 7 straight in mid-May. Well, coming up, the decision's been made in Cleveland. Is it the right one? Certainly came with controversy. That's next. SportsCenter All Night continues. It's ESPN Radio.
9: Hey, this is Rich Eisen. 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Is Aaron Donald back yet or what? 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
1: How do you see your fantasy team shaping up this fall? 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
1: Cal Raleigh, three homers in the Mariners' win over the Phillies, who have their nine-game win streak come to an end. Angel Reese with a WNBA record, 26 rebounds in Atlanta's win over the LA Sparks. Browns spark some controversy, naming Deshaun Watson as their starter.
2: Deshaun Watson named the starting quarterback of the Cleveland Browns.
3: Deshaun is going to start against Jacksonville. Took in the full body of work and ultimately felt like Deshaun gave us the best chance to move the ball and score points.
4: This is what I've been working for 2 years, is to be able to show that capable of being a starter for one of the 32 organizations in this league.
5: I'm not saying it makes sense. I'm not saying this is what I would do, but I am not surprised, as other people are, that Deshaun is the guy.
6: I am shocked. I feel awful for the fans of the Cleveland Browns.
1: A lot of eye-popping reactions to Deshaun Watson being named the starting quarterback in Cleveland on the This Is Football podcast. Host Kevin Clark.
7: I think pathetic is an all-encompassing phrase that I would use for all of this stuff. And Deshaun Watson's wrong about one thing. He's wrong about a lot of things, but he's wrong about one thing in this clip. It's not personal. It's business. It's performance-based. They boo him because he's an avatar for the worst trade in NFL history, the worst contract in NFL history, the fact that Cleveland fans have seen a lot of bad quarterback play, and even in that context, he's among the worst. He is among the worst. For a starting job, I would have gone Shadur first, trade second, somebody like Todd Monken's former quarterback, Stetson Bennett, maybe somebody like that. Third would be Dylan Gabriel. Fourth would be Dan Orlovsky. Fifth would be Bernie Kosar. Sixth would be Deshaun Watson. Okay, maybe you got
6: I'm
7: you and Bernie.
6: He's on the team.
7: You and Bernie could do a little quarterback competition. I'd rather have that than Deshaun Watson starting just for the Cleveland fans. Cleveland fans, as you said, Dan, deserve better.
1: Browns coach Todd Monken saying Monday Deshaun Watson is the starter for week one, but then added it won't be week to week. The Browns play their first two games on the road before playing at home in week three. ESPN's David Dennis Jr.
8: You got to make the owners listen to you. Don't go to those games. Don't go to the games. Like, the booze didn't work. Don't go. There should be a total blackout in Cleveland if he's there in week three and that dude is starting. Don't go to the games. Because you want to talk about, like, if you are saying if the Cleveland Browns, the reason that we're keeping Deshaun Watson is for monetary reasons because we want to our $46 million investment or whatever, the $87 million cap hit that would happen for the next 2 years is too much to bear. Well, how about you face a little bit of financial pressure from the fans? We not showing up.
1: Browns play at home in week three. Will Watson be the quarterback at that point? Aaron Goldhammer from ESPN Cleveland.
9: If I had to guess, here's how this is going to go. Watson's going to stink the first 2 weeks. Mm-hmm. They'll make the change to Shadur by the time they come home for the third game. It's mm-hmm. a godsend for the Browns that the first two games are on the road, and they're not going to let Watson, I don't think, even on the sidelines for Thursday night against the Patriots in the preseason finale. So wow. I don't know that Watson will start a home game this year unless he gets off to a good start, which, I mean, I just don't think that's within the realm of realistic possibility.
1: And then, either way, there's going to be a lot of talk about it. If you're the coach, if you're Todd Monken, there may be distractions involved. ESPN analyst Herm Edwards.
10: Well, win. If you win, it's not a distraction, right?
11: It won't be.
10: Yeah. But if you don't win, then you got problems because then they'll be talking about, well, do we need to make a change at the quarterback? And if that's the situation, then that'll take place. And if Shadur can't win games, then there's seven quarterbacks coming out this year out of college football, and they'll draft one. You know, Cleveland's been a mess, okay? Yeah. And they brought a little bit of this on their own. They signed him to this big deal, Deshaun. And, you know, I look at the situation that happened in Seattle with Russell Wilson. They just did it and said, hey, man, we're going to move on. And let Russell Wilson go. They owed him 25. Let him go. Let him walk.
1: Certainly plenty of reactions, both on social media and in everyday discussion, to the Browns naming Deshaun Watson as their starting quarterback. Plenty of reactions on ESPN Radio.
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13: For you to say that the fans are disrespectful,
11: quite frankly, is audacity on a level that I didn't even know existed. The fans were put in an impossible position. Cleveland Browns fans are incredibly loyal. They love their city. They love this franchise. It's an emotional conundrum for you to have to abandon that because the team elected to push their morals to the side and bring this guy in because they thought that he would be good at football. When he wasn't good at football at all, they have every right to let him and let this organization know how they feel. And I can't believe he's delusional enough to get in front of a podium and somehow think it's their fault.
0: Mike Sr., Mike Jr., the Golics.
1: If you're Todd Monken, you're coming into this situation saying, I'm not trying to end up like everyone else. And so I'm going to come in and give the best decision that I think helps me and helps this staff keep our jobs. Because organizationally, this is the most antagonistic decision you could make for your fan base possible. Where you got two quarterbacks that are kind of close and you pick the one that's been the albatross around your franchise's neck in so many ways since he stepped foot on campus.
13: If it's close, I would go with Shedeur Sanders. See what you have in Shedeur. With the quarterback class coming out next year, see what Shedeur can bring. We know he went in the fifth round. We know he's a better talent than the fifth round. I would have started him. Without question, I would have started him to see what you had.
0: The Rich Eisen Show.
9: Competition, sure. But there is a thumb on the scale for Deshaun Watson because the Browns want to see if he has anything from 2019 left in him. They want to see if that guy that they acquired, is that guy still in there? And it doesn't really matter how much Shedeur is being a professional and showing up and showing out in any practices or preseason games. It's going to be him. And after this weekend and what happened this weekend, I could not be more sure of what I heard back in the spring and throughout was the truth.
0: Matt Jones, Myron Metcalf, they are Matt and Myron.
14: There were people on Saturday who thought he might get cut from the team, and today he's named the starter in Cleveland.
15: My problem with the battle is, this ain't Steve Young, Joe Montana. You know, Shedeur Sanders, I think, clearly hasn't done enough in Todd Monken's eyes to really separate himself. So you start with the veteran. That doesn't mean Deshaun Watson is going to finish the season as a starter, but I can understand why you put him in a position on the road to be the guy.
0: Freddie and Harry.
16: Maybe the Cleveland Browns are doing their tanking because the guy that they want to be a starting quarterback is not on their roster right now. The Cleveland Browns are banking on someone in next year's draft that's going to be a first-round pick. The Cleveland Browns want Deshaun Watson to be a starting quarterback, playing bad enough where they'll be in a position with two first-round picks that they can get the guy they really want.
0: Amber and Ian.
17: I don't know if it was Monken's decision. For him to announce Deshaun after that presser, I was shocked, stunned, blown away.
18: If he was out there and he was playing great and he was winning games, there wouldn't be any boom. For better or for worse, there ain't a ton of moralizing out there. It's about winning. It's about losing. It's about being great or sucking. Like, that's it. They're booing you because you haven't been good for them and they paid you all that money.
0: Game night.
17: I thought when he called out the fan base, that was him basically writing his ticket out of town, right? I thought that was him basically saying, hey, I'm going to do everything I can to get a pink slip.
19: Yeah, there's no way out of Cleveland, and he knows that.
12: Can we hear it again?
1: Deshaun Watson, QB1 now for the Cleveland Browns. 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Right now, SportsCenter all night. Speaking of quarterbacks in the spotlight, in Atlanta Falcons quarterback Michael Penix Jr. cleared to practice fully. Head coach Kevin Stefanski said Penix will do 11-on-11 team periods for the first time since he underwent ACL surgery back in November. Now he's got to keep his eye on him.
20: Really no different than any player, just executing techniques and fundamentals on a given play. Again, the new part for Mike is just being in there in with a full offensive line, a full defensive line. But he's been in walkthrough huddles. He's been in 7-on-7. He's obviously gone through individual. So this is a good, now that you know Mike is cleared, it's a good that he can start that process of getting back to 11-on-11. Listen, competition is near and dear to all of our hearts, and whether you're, you know, whatever the depth chart looks like, whatever that Matt puts out, you know, you're competing every single day. We do compete periods in practice. You're competing against yourself. That alarm clock goes off, and you're in a competition. You know, you're everything we do around this building is competing. So I know it's easy to say position battles and those type of things, but we're constantly competing, and that's not the focus for our guys. Our guys are pushing each other by showing up and putting in the work.
1: Atlanta coach Kevin Stefanski, now that he has Michael Penix Jr. cleared to practice. Speaking of back at practice, Christian McCaffrey with the Niners have been held out past couple of weeks, leading to quite a bit of speculation whether it was contract related or not. McCaffrey saying it was just part of the plan.
2: Yeah, you know, obviously when you don't practice, you know, the way the media works now is firestorm. But, you know, this was kind of part of the plan from the jump, was to ramp up pretty big, get 9-10 practices in, kind of come back down and then ramp back up so we're fresh for the duration. So, you know, our staff's done a great job of kind of coming up with specific plans. And, you know, again, I feel great. So, you know, feel fresh, and it's good to be back out there.
1: Speaking of ramping things up, Robert Saleh, new coach in Tennessee, trying to ramp up the offense there.
21: All the way across the board, in all three phases, we've got a lot of work to do. But we were close yesterday to having some really cool moments. But like I said, it's, you know, going back and watching the tape, what I felt during the game and what we saw during the game was verified by the tape. Cam was making good decisions. He was taking what the defense gave. Their best scheme is built to make you take checkdowns, make you put the ball down in front, and you got to rally, make a guy miss, and you got to grind out yards. But, you know, we had three opportunities on some deeper developing concepts that we were just off. But yeah, we've got work to do in all three phases.
1: And as for quarterback Cam Ward, what the offense needs to improve on?
22: I would say our biggest improvement is, you know, connecting on deep play. We only get a certain amount of, you know, shots that we get to take each and every game because the defenses are so good. So when we get the play downfield, you know, myself and the receivers, we have to make the play. So I need to throw them, you know, catchable ball. They're going to do their job by, you know, attacking and making the play. So I think that's what's left for us. And once we do that, you know, we'll be a pretty solid offense.
1: Cam Ward trying to get that offense set for week number one. SportsCenter All Night, ESPN Radio.
23: Browns are waiving tight end Daquan Wright, who has an agreement in place to play for LSU if he clears waivers.
24: Once you go to the NFL, to me, you're in the NFL. You don't get the opportunity to come back. That means you're kicking somebody else off your team. I think that's fair to the players that worked all summer, all spring.
1: It's been an interesting situation. The Cleveland Browns waiving Wright, who has an agreement in place for the 2026 season to play for LSU. Wright, believed to be the first player to have an agreement to return to play in college. Although, says LSU coach Lane Kiffin,
25: I believe that my job is to LSU and the LSU people that hire me and the fans. In that if players are available to recruit and are made eligible, and this happens all the time around the country. This is not new that this happens. Normally they're individual cases, as you've seen through time. You have very significant quarterbacks last season and this coming season that were ineligible by the NCAA and made eligible by injunctions. So this is really not new. I just think some people aren't realizing how similar all the situations are because of that.
1: Technically correct. Lane Kiffin did say similar because, yes, we have had judges decide cases of eligibility. No, we have not had a player go from an NFL training camp back to college. ESPN insider Adam Schefter.
26: It's a transformational transaction.
27: Mm-hmm.
26: We have a tight end right now, Daquan Wright, who is on the verge of becoming the first player ever to go from an NFL training camp to playing college football in the same season. It's never happened. And there are a group of players right now where this also could be in play for, but he is the first one. And if he goes unclaimed on waivers with the NFL, which we'll know at 4 o'clock Eastern on Tuesday, he then would essentially follow through on the agreement he has with LSU to go from playing with the Cleveland Browns to playing for the LSU Tigers, where he would make more money playing college football than he would in the NFL. This is an example of the wild distorted, unusual, unprecedented times we're living in.
1: Got a lot of people shaking their heads, including Ohio State coach Ryan Day.
3: If there are teams that have some players out there who are cut from NFL rosters that are going to be on other teams, we have to at least consider it and look at it. Do I like anything about it? Absolutely not. But we got to do what's right for Ohio State. So it's sort of a day-to-day thing right now. And like anything, we're just going to try to adapt. But I think we would all agree, maybe not everybody, but that, you know, there has to be a certain point where your roster gets locked in. But whenever I heard that we were in a meeting and someone says, yeah, LSU just got a commitment from the Browns tight end, I said, we are certainly in a different world right now.
1: And he could make more in college by doing that. Moving atop their division, that's next. SportsCenter All Night continues. It's ESPN Radio.
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0: of the clubhouse. It's 3-1 Twins.
1: Twins getting out to the early start midway through the game. Fifth inning. They go on with 9-6 win. It's a three-run win. Treasure Island Baseball Network. Twins snapping a five-game road losing streak have been tied for their second longest this season. Nationals pulling away from the Rockies.
2: The 1-2. Swing a long drive right field for Lyle. Back Moniak to the wall, and it is long gone. Up into the second deck, below the scoreboard, a three-run homer for Dalen Lyle. And the Nationals lead it 13-3.
1: 13-3 would be the final. Nationals Radio Network with the call as Washington snaps a four-game losing streak. Their 17th game this season where they've scored double digits. Most they've had in a season since 2019. They had 20 games that season. They have 17 this season as they beat Colorado, which suffers a seventh consecutive loss.
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3: Number 4.
1: Giants with a 5-0 shutout of the Reds. 60% of that offense from one swing. KNBR.
5: 2-2 pitch. Swing. There's a shot. Deep into right center field. Into Triples Alley. Way back there. Adios! Pelota! To the deepest part of the ballpark. Right next to the 415 side. A 3-run homer for Rafael Devers.
3: Number 3.
1: Red Sox win in Miami. A fourth straight come-from-behind win. WEEI.
6: It's his ripped into right field. That's extra bases for Siegler. White runs so well. He's around second. He's going to be waved home. Cody Seagull puts the Red Sox ahead with an RBI triple. It is 3-2 in the ninth.
3: Number 2.
1: Rangers pound the White Sox in Chicago, but it wasn't just offense for Texas. 105-3, the fan.
7: The 1-0, swinging a drive deep out into right field. Nimmo going back on this one at the wall. He leaps, and Nimmo makes the catch. Brandon Nimmo takes a 2-run home run away from Andrew Benintendi. What a play by Nimmo to keep it a 2-0 ball game.
3: Number 1.
1: Mariners top the Phillies. Cal Raleigh with 3 hits in the game. None of the 3 stay in the yard. Seattle Sports, 7:10 a.m.
5: The 3-1. Swung on. Crossed. Right field. Has he done it again? It is gone! Cal Raleigh, his first 3-homer game of his career. He crushes a solo blast. It's 9-2 Mariners.
1: Mariners get the win. Raleigh with 3 hits, all 3 home runs. Also heard the Rangers win over the White Sox, getting that great defensive play. They also got some offense.
7: And here's Lankford, and he lifts one high into the air, deep left. And Tanachi going back. He's at the wall, and it is gone. Another rainbow home run for the Rangers for Wyatt, his 15th of the season. It comes with Lopez on board, and the Rangers are up now 11-2.
1: They go on to that 11-2 win. They move into first place in the American League West, having won 4 of their last 5 games. 11 runs is the most they've scored in a road game this season. SportsCenter all night, ESPN Radio. Back to the NFL. Big news on Monday, Deshaun Watson being named the starter in Cleveland. That's for week 1. Then we have others coming back to practice. Christian McCaffrey, Malik Nabers for the Giants. His coach, John Harbaugh.
8: Yeah, I just don't want to like make any kind of statements like that. I think it's reasonable to assume that. You know, those are all kind of things that you can assume. It's just based on watching the guy practice. But, you know, I know the only thing I know more than you guys know is that what the docs and the trainers tell me as far as his rehab. So, and that's doing well. He's doing really well with that. He's strong. He's in a good place. But how he gets through practice, how ready he is to play and protect himself is really based on practice.
1: See if he's ready to go in week number 1. Niners activating George Kittle, ESPN's Adam Schefter.
9: Well, let's go back to last week because they were in Los Angeles for a joint scrimmage with the Chargers. And while they were there on Wednesday, George Kittle got a chance to go meet with the surgeon who performed the surgery on his torn Achilles, Dr. Neil Elitrosh. And from what I understand, it was a great meeting. George Kittle was ahead on all markers. He's in a great spot. This doesn't mean that he will

0: play week one, but everything looks right now to be trending in the direction. He received a favorable report from Dr. Eletrosh. The Niners officially activated him yesterday. So the fact that the doctor seems to have been good with where he's at right now, when they've activated him, the way it's tracking right now makes it look like a distinct possibility that he's going to be on that field for that opening game against the Rams, which would be a very quick recovery from a torn Achilles. But right now, I think he's very pleased with where he's at. The doctor's pleased with where he's at, and the Niners are pleased with where he's at.
1: Speaking of injuries, we saw Ashton Jeanty taken off the field this weekend, needed help to get off the field, sprained ankle, and not expected to be a major issue for the entire season. Well, straight ahead, how did we get to the decision that came down on Monday? Sports Center All Night continues. 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
14: 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Goodbye, baseball.
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1: 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Record-setting night in the WNBA. That's straight ahead. SportsCenter All Night continues. Nine straight wins is what we'd seen from the Phillies over the past couple of weeks. That same time span also saw the Mariners on the wrong side of a couple of blowout losses. But Monday in Seattle, tables seem to be turned, thanks in large part to one particular bat.
14: Now the 3-2, swing and a drive deep to right field. Cal does it again. Goodbye, baseball. Into the lower deck and right. What a night for the big dumper. Cal rounds second, taking a tour around the bases. His 15th home run of the year in the first. Home run number 16 here in the bottom of the fifth inning. And the Mariners now lead the Phillies 7-2, and what a night for Cal Ryan.
19: The 3-1. Swung on, crushed, right field. Has he done it again? It is gone! Cal Raleigh, his first three-homer game of his career. He crushes a solo blast. It's 9-2 Mariners.
1: 9-2 would be the final over the Phillies. Mariners snapping a four-game losing streak against the Phillies dating back to 2024. Cal Raleigh, 3-for-3, all three were homers. He now has 17 on the season, three homers, driving in four of the nine runs. First career game with three homers, and first three-homer game by a Mariners player since Edgar Martinez did it in 1999. Raleigh entered Monday batting 159 on the season. His batting average was seventh worst, entering a three-homer game by a player since 1900. He gets the three homers. Mariners get the win. Phillies get their nine-game win streak snapped. That nine-game streak had been the longest active win streak in Major League Baseball. In Miami, Red Sox trailed 2-1 in the seventh. They tied it up in the eighth. And then in the top of the ninth,
14: the pitch is ripped into right field. That's extra bases for Siegler. White runs so well. He's around second. He's going to be waved home. Tony Seagull puts the Red Sox ahead with an RBI triple. It is 3-2 in the ninth.
1: WEEI with the call. They'd win it 4-2. The Red Sox fourth straight come-from-behind victory. 16th comeback win since the All-Star break. That's the most in baseball. Red Sox scoring a pair in the ninth to break that 2-2 tie. 69 ninth-inning runs this season. That snaps a tie with the Braves and the Rockies for most in Major League Baseball. Red Sox get the 4-2 win on the road in Florida. Speaking of Florida, Rays and Tigers.
20: 1-1. Swung on and hit high in the air to fairly deep right field. Over and back and toward the wall, and watching it sail on out of here is the right fielder for the Tigers, Zach McKinstry. Jonathan Arondo with just his second homer in the last couple months. And it's his 16th of the year, and the Rays extend their lead to 4-1.
1: 620 WDAE. 4-1 the final for Tampa Bay as they beat the Tigers. Drew Rasmussen, six innings of three-hit balls, striking out five. He's earned the win in seven consecutive starts, longest streak of his career. The Tigers, meanwhile, suffering a sixth consecutive loss, their second six-game losing streak this season after losing eight straight back in the month of May. SportsCenter All Night, ESPN Radio.
21: Deshaun Watson named the starting quarterback of the Cleveland Browns.
22: Deshaun is going to start against Jacksonville, and ultimately felt like Deshaun gave us the best chance to move the ball and score points.
23: This is what I've been working for 2 years.
24: I am shocked. I feel awful for the fans of the Cleveland Browns.
1: Still another week of preseason to go, but the NFL regular season is right around the corner. Looking back just about 16 months ago, this is what we heard from Browns owner Jimmy Haslam about Cleveland's quarterback situation.
0: Well, I mean, let's address the elephant in the room. You know, we took a big swing and miss with Deshaun. We thought we had the quarterback. We didn't. And we gave up a lot of draft picks to get him. So we've got to dig ourselves out of that hole.
3: Shouldn't they be held accountable for that decision?
0: Listen, I've said this, I think, numerous times. The Deshaun Watson was an entire organization decision, and it ends with D and I. So, you know, hold us accountable.
1: That was a year ago, March. Now, Deshaun Watson is the Browns starter. Todd Monken, the head coach, making the decision known on Monday.
22: Deshaun is going to start against Jacksonville. Took in the full body of work over the course of offseason to training camp to the games, the joint practice, and ultimately felt like to start the season on the road, Deshaun gave us the best chance to move the ball and score points. I mean, that's really what it's about. And felt that way going in the last game, but wasn't sure. And after we talked as a staff, and after we re-looked at everything, we're going to go that direction.
1: Todd Monken saying that's what it was about. What he says it wasn't about was Watson ripping the Cleveland fans who booed him this past weekend.
22: Absolutely not. Zero. There was nothing to do with that. I mean, ultimately, the fans want us to win. I mean, ultimately, put a good product on the field. That's really what they want. And so that's our job as coaches, why we're hired, to try and put the best product on the field. And when we don't, then I understand their frustration. But ultimately, they don't decide who plays. I mean, who would I be if I let someone outside of the building decide who plays?
1: Deshaun Watson, named the starter for the Cleveland Browns, ESPN analyst Dan Orlovsky.
4: I'm shocked. If this was just a football decision, just football, I haven't seen every day of practice, I would probably say coin flip. 50-50, start the guy you want. Doesn't really like matter to me. After Saturday's press conference, I'm shocked that they did this to the Cleveland fans. I've said if I was a Cleveland fan and Deshaun's still starting week three, I would not go to the game because of the interaction that we saw.
5: What?
4: I've had a buddy text me saying, this is smart by the Browns. They'll go 0-2. Deshaun will struggle, and all of a sudden Shador gets named the starting quarterback for the week three game, which is their home opener, and he's the hero.
5: Bingo.
4: I only know him as a coach. I've spent some time with him just because of games. I mean, he is a all ball, all the time, high-level competitor, maniac. I don't know him as a guy, so I can't comment on him like that, but I don't think that he would sign up for that.
1: Browns play their first two games on the road. Deshaun Watson named the starter to start the season. Todd Monken says, though, it will not be week to week. ESPN Browns reporter Daniel Oyefuse.
6: As you heard Todd Monken say, he took in the full body of work when naming a starting quarterback. But one factor in particular that played a big role in his decision was starting the first two games of the season on the road in the pre-snap operation. I've watched Todd Monken this summer hound his offense about getting in and out of the huddle quickly, cadence from the quarterback, making the right checks. And that really hints at the experience of Watson, a 9-year veteran. Now, the last time we saw Watson on the field, he struggled on Saturday in the second half against the Bills. But Monken said that he does not anticipate the quarterback decision will be a week-to-week thing. He said that we anticipate Watson will play better or we wouldn't be starting him.
25: Okay, keep in mind, this decision comes 2 days after Watson was booed by Browns fans during Cleveland's preseason game against the Bills. His response caused quite a buzz afterwards. Been a PR nightmare over the last 48 hours, Daniel. What are the Browns and Watson saying after those post-game comments?
6: Yeah, well, when we spoke to Todd Monken the day after, he kind of previewed this decision. He said that those comments would not play a role in who he picked to be the starting quarterback. And on Monday today, Watson walked back those comments. He actually opened up his press conference saying that the emotions got the best of him. He didn't mean to come at the fan base, and that he understands their frustrations after 4 years of injuries and poor play. Now, we won't see Watson and the starting offense in the preseason finale on Thursday at home against the Patriots. But the next time we would see him would be week three against the Panthers. That response will be very interesting. For now, he said he's not focused on that. He said, as long as I'm playing winning good football, everything else will work out.
1: A lot of the reaction stemming from the reaction to the boos that Deshaun Watson heard this weekend earlier on ESPN Radio are Kimberly Martin.
26: I remember going to training camp. I remember going to those practices, offseason practices, and fans were wearing the Forger, were excited about him being there. Honestly, they disregarded the legal issues. They were like, we have a franchise guy now. So for him to say it's personal, the issue really is his play has not been good. And it's not just this preseason game. And for him to say it's personal is where I was a little befuddled, because I have been there when these fans have cheered him and was there when they were excited that he was their guy. So if he had not gotten hurt, or if he had just played well in the games where he was playing, this would have been a non-issue.
1: And now he's the starting quarterback. The move by the Browns on Monday met with a variety of reactions. Some say they assumed it's how the Browns would do it. Many say they're stunned, especially after what happened over the weekend. ESPN analyst Mina Kimes.
5: It's been years since the trade happened, since 27 allegations of sexual harassment and assault came out. In that time frame, the fact that he has still not developed the ability to talk about this, he talked about personal issues, and not show any sense of contrition or acceptance or growth, quite frankly, was pretty jarring to see. As far as the football side of it go, I agree with your assessment. I mean, I've watched every snap Watson has played since becoming a Brown, before the injury, and now in the preseason, and he is a shell of the quarterback he was early in his career. I think if I had to just isolate the one thing that stands out, it's an unwillingness or hesitation to push the ball downfield that stands in such stark contrast to who he was. And frankly, it puts a cap on this offense. Even if they feel the operation is cleaner and he'll play on time more so than Shador, it's not been exciting with this quarterback.
1: And he is the starter now to go into the 2026 season, ESPN analyst Field Yates.
7: The only explanation that I can think of is that if the Browns started Shador Sanders in week one and he struggled early, there would be maybe some level of pressure to hand the keys over to Deshaun Watson, see if he could spark the offense and get things on track. Now that Deshaun Watson's been named the week one starter, he'll play until things don't go well. I anticipate that will be very early this season. And the Browns at that point can then play Shador Sanders and not have to worry about the court of public opinion, because they've already been through the door that is Deshaun Watson. To me, though, the much more important takeaway here is the Browns right now have told us they don't have their quarterback of the future on their roster. Mm-hmm. Because it's not Deshaun Watson, we all know that. And if it were Shador Sanders, he'd be their week one starter. Browns, equipped with two first-round picks next year, will be doing a lot of scouting in what could be one of the deepest quarterback classes that we've had, at least since that 2024 year when Caleb Williams, Jaden Daniels, and Drake May went 1-2.
1: Deshaun Watson's last NFL game, October of 2024, 693 days ago. Week three will be the Browns opener at home. That one will be against Carolina after Cleveland opens with two on the road. SportsCenter all night, ESPN Radio, WNBA action, and it was a record-setting night. Angel Reese breaks the WNBA single-game rebounding record with 26 as the Dream beat the Sparks 78-71. Reese had 11 points, career-high 26 rebounds. That's the single-game record for rebounds in the WNBA. 458 rebounds this season. That sets the single-season record for rebounds. She passes Asia Wilson's 451, which was set 2 years ago. For Angel Reese, her 27th double-double this season, and the Dream get the win over the Sparks, who had 27 in the loss for Nneka Ogumike. Meanwhile, marquee match between the Valkyries and the Lynx.
8: Still plenty of basketball in this game. Williams to Zandalasini. Three to shoot. Zandalasini puts it on the deck. Gets it off in time. Oh! It's Chechi's night!
1: Saw it on USA Network. Valkyries, an 80-66 win over the Lynx. Lynx with a season-low 66 points. Valkyries get their first win against the Lynx in franchise history. After the game, Cecilia Vandalasini.
9: Chechi, that was such an intense battle. What did it take for this group to hold off the Minnesota Lynx in this game?
10: Yeah, I think today our mentality was on point. We wanted to, you know, come back since the last two games. We have a little bit of time, so we wanted to execute. We really wanted this game to be, you know, on our side, and I think we did a great job on the game plan, energy, effort. So I'm really proud of this one.
9: Chechi, what about your mentality personally? We know you have a lot of memories in this building. Just what was your approach? What's your mentality coming into tonight?
10: Yeah, I mean, of course, Minnesota is a special place for me, and when you come here as an opponent, you want to win. Yeah, also because it's the toughest court on the W right now in this arena. They're the number one team, so you always want to beat them. And, you know, going towards the playoff, we want to make sure we mark those details and get the job done.
9: What is it about this group that defensively you hold a team like Minnesota to just 66 points?
10: Yeah, as I said, today it was a team effort. Everybody stepped up. I think we executed really well our game plan. which was key. Everybody on the same page. And again, big team effort.
9: Chachi, congrats on the win. Thanks.
10: Thank you.
1: Valkyries get their first win against the Lynx in franchise history. Lynx, as you heard, held to 66 points, lowest this season. First game this season under 77. Minnesota snapping a six-game win streak with the loss to the Valkyries. Record tying day in Williamsport. That's next. 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
1: 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Starting quarterback news hitting us on Monday. Yes, there's the Cleveland Browns. Also, the Florida Gators. That job goes to transfer Aaron Filer. He's been named the starting quarterback for the Gators as they go into the season. He transferred from Georgia Tech, and he will get the start against Florida Atlantic September 5th. ESPN analyst Sam Acho.
2: I expect a clean operation, but the one thing I do want to see improve from Aaron Filer is just to protect the football. In the limited reps that he had last year at Georgia Tech behind Haynes Kings, there was a couple, you saw interception, you saw fumble. And of course, some of those reps were behind, you know, in a tough situation, maybe not playing with the ones per se, but with the John Summerall coach team, with his defensive background, defensive mind, the focus has to be on protecting the rock. So yes, getting the right play. Yes, audible, kill, all those things. But you have to be better with the football, specifically in the pocket, if you're Aaron Filer for this Florida team.
1: He started for Georgia Tech against Gardner Webb last year, appeared in three games as the backup, played well in the game against an FCS opponent, completed 75% of his passes, 373 yards, threw both a touchdown and an interception. Now the starting quarterback for the Florida Gators. In Williamsport, among the action that we saw on Monday, Alabama, a 6-5 come from behind win over Pennsylvania. In seven innings, Alabama walking it off. Largest comeback win at the Little League Baseball World Series in their state's history. They trailed 5-0 after the top of the third inning. They rallied to win it 6-5 in seven. They tied the game in the bottom of the third inning, all five runs scoring with two outs. They wind up walking it off. Kenley Rasmus took to the mound in relief. Six strikeouts, two hits allowed, and 4 2/3 innings of relief. 14 strikeouts for her now at the Little League World Series this year. That's tied for the most by a girl all time. She ties Monet Davis from 2014.
3: I'm feeling so excited, and I don't even know what to say because I just love this game, and I just want to keep winning.
4: What can you say about your catcher, the performance he had, not only obviously at the plate at the last at-bat, but also just helping you throughout this game?
3: Oh, I'm so grateful for him, and I couldn't be here without him.
5: You know, after the game, he talked with Jess Sims, and he said it was the energy in the dugout and Coach Gus that helped you guys through that moment. When you were down 5-0, that is not a small lead to come back from. So when you were down in that moment, what was going through your mind?
3: I just was thinking, like, I know we can do it. We've done it before. And I just believed in us, and I knew we could keep the energy and win this game.
4: Your Uncle Case comes in and hands you the ball when you're down 5-0. He says this. I want you to take a listen to it because our viewers got to listen to this little speech he gave.
6: How you feeling? You feeling no? Ha! Freaking A. Well, thank God we got Kenley Rasmus. Give me the ball, man. Your ball.
4: Thank God we got Kenley Rasmus. So when you hear that and that ball is handed to you, what goes through your mind, Kenley?
3: I wanted the ball this whole game, but unfortunately I didn't get it. And I just, when that moment came, I just knew I had to be locked into the game and throw strikes.
4: Your uncle and your pops, Corey, on the team's coaching staff, their experience in the major leagues, how does that help you in situations that get as, you know, ramped up as the one you walked into?
3: They've influenced me so much, and they've taught me everything I know, and I couldn't be here without them.
1: Kenley Rasmus with another half dozen strikeouts in relief in the come-from-behind win for Alabama on Monday. 14 total strikeouts at the Little League World Series thus far. Her dad, former big leaguer Corey Rasmus, he pitched in 84 major league games for the Braves and Angels. She's the niece of former major leaguer Colby Rasmus. Speaking of Major League Baseball, Cubs and Diamondbacks.
7: Here comes the 1-0 to Conforto. He hits a high drive, deep right field. Get out the tape measure, long gone. Michael Conforto, a two-run homer. Cubs lead 4-0.
8: And now the 1-1.
7: drilled in the air to left, deep. Back goes Kepler to the wall. Gone! Home run for Carson Kelly. The bottom of the order goes back to back. And the Cubs now lead 5-0.
1: Cubs go on to a 7-0 win over the Diamondbacks. Cubs' fourth straight win over the Diamondbacks all this season. Tied for the team's second longest win streak against Arizona in series history. Back-to-back homers in the sixth, third time with back-to-back homers this month. That's the most in Major League Baseball. San Francisco Giants getting multiple runs with one swing.
8: 2-2 pitch. Swing. There's a shot deep into right center field, into Triples Alley, way back there. Adios! Pelota! To the deepest part of the ballpark, right next to the 415 side. A three-run homer for Rafael Devers.
1: John Miller, KNBR, Devers with that three-run homer in the second inning. The Giants snapping a four-game losing streak with a 5-0 shutout of the Reds. Jason Foley works an inning and a third for the win. After Carson Wisenhunt left in the third inning with pain in his pitching elbow. He was coming off an outing where he gave up a career-worst 7 runs and 9 hits over 4 innings. He'll have an MRI on Tuesday. San Francisco, though, gets the 5-0 shutout of the Reds. Giants began the game with 4 straight hits off Chase Burns, who falls to 14-3 with the loss. Reds, meanwhile, shut out for the 14th time this season. That's tied for the most in Major League Baseball this season. Guardians a 4-2 win over the Angels. Cleveland with the win, moving a half game ahead of the Astros for the third and final wild card spot in the American League. For Cleveland, it's their 5th consecutive win, second longest win streak they've had this season. They won 7 straight in mid-May. Well, coming up, the decision's been made in Cleveland. Is it the right one? Certainly came with controversy. That's next. SportsCenter All Night continues. It's ESPN Radio.
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1: How do you see your fantasy team shaping up this fall? 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
1: Cal Raleigh, three homers in the Mariners' win over the Phillies, who have their nine-game win streak come to an end. Angel Reese with a WNBA record, 26 rebounds in Atlanta's win over the LA Sparks. Browns spark some controversy, naming Deshaun Watson as their starter.
2: Deshaun Watson named the starting quarterback of the Cleveland Browns.
3: Deshaun is going to start against Jacksonville. Took in the full body of work and ultimately felt like Deshaun gave us the best chance to move the ball and score points.
4: This is what I've been working for 2 years, is to be able to show that capable of being a starter for one of the 32 organizations in this league.
5: I'm not saying it makes sense. I'm not saying this is what I would do, but I am not surprised, as other people are, that Deshaun is the guy.
6: I am shocked. I feel awful for the fans of the Cleveland Browns.
1: A lot of eye-popping reactions to Deshaun Watson being named the starting quarterback in Cleveland on the This Is Football podcast. Host Kevin Clark.
7: I think pathetic is an all-encompassing phrase that I would use for all of this stuff. And Deshaun Watson's wrong about one thing. He's wrong about a lot of things, but he's wrong about one thing in this clip. It's not personal. It's business. It's performance-based. They boo him because he's an avatar for the worst trade in NFL history, the worst contract in NFL history, the fact that Cleveland fans have seen a lot of bad quarterback play, and even in that context, he's among the worst. He is among the worst. For a starting job, I would have gone Shadur first, trade second, somebody like Todd Monken's former quarterback, Stetson Bennett, maybe somebody like that. Third would be Dylan Gabriel. Fourth would be Dan Orlovsky. Fifth would be Bernie Kosar. Sixth would be Deshaun Watson. Okay, maybe you got you and Bernie. You and Bernie could do a little quarterback competition. I'd rather have that than Deshaun Watson starting, just for the Cleveland fans. Cleveland fans, as you said, Dan, deserve better.
1: Browns coach Todd Monken saying Monday Deshaun Watson is the starter for week one, but then added it won't be week to week. The Browns play their first two games on the road before playing at home in week three. ESPN's David Dennis Jr.
8: You got to make the owners listen to you. Don't go to those games. Don't go to the games. The booze didn't work. Don't go. There should be a total blackout in Cleveland if he's there in week three and that dude is starting. Don't go to the games. Because you want to talk about, like, if you are saying the Cleveland Browns, the reason that we are keeping Deshaun Watson is for monetary reasons, because we want to our $46 million investment or whatever, the $87 million cap hit that would happen for the next 2 years is too much to bear. Well, how about you face a little bit of financial pressure from the fans? We not showing up.
1: Browns play at home in week three. Will Watson be the quarterback at that point? Aaron Goldhammer from ESPN Cleveland.
9: If I had to guess, here's how this is going to go. Watson's going to stink the first 2 weeks. Mm-hmm. They'll make the change to Shadur by the time they come home for the third game. Mm-hmm. It's a godsend for the Browns that the first two games are on the road, and they're not going to let Watson, I don't think, even on the sidelines for Thursday night against the Patriots in the preseason finale. So wow. I don't know that Watson will start a home game this year unless he gets off to a good start, which, I mean, I just don't think that's within the realm of realistic possibility.
1: And then, either way, there's going to be a lot of talk about it. If you're the coach, if you're Todd Monken, there may be distractions involved. ESPN analyst Herm Edwards.
10: Well, win. If you win, it's not a distraction, right?
11: It won't be.
10: If you don't win, then you got problems, because then they'll be talking about, well, do we need to make a change at the quarterback? And if that's the situation, then that'll take place. And if Shadur can't win games, then there's seven quarterbacks coming out this year out of college football, and they'll draft one. You know, Cleveland's been a mess, okay? Yeah. And they brought a little bit of this on their own. They signed him to this big deal, Deshaun. And, you know, I look at the situation that happened in Seattle with Russell Wilson. They just bid it and said, hey, man, we're going to move on. And let Russell Wilson go. They owed him 25. And let him go. Let him walk.
1: Certainly plenty of reactions, both on social media and in everyday discussion, to the Browns naming Deshaun Watson as their starting quarterback. Plenty of reactions on ESPN Radio.
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13: For you to say that the fans are disrespectful,
11: quite frankly, is audacity on a level that I didn't even know existed. The fans were put in an impossible position. Cleveland Browns fans are incredibly loyal. They love their city. They love this franchise. It's an emotional conundrum for you to have to abandon that because the team elected to push their morals to the side and bring this guy in because they thought that he would be good at football. When he wasn't good at football at all, they have every right to let him and let this organization know how they feel. And I can't believe he's delusional enough to get in front of a podium and somehow think it's their fault.
13: Mike Senior, Mike Junior, the Golics.
2: If you're Todd Monken, you're coming into this situation saying, I'm not trying to end up like everyone else. And so I'm going to come in and give the best decision that I think helps me and helps this staff keep our jobs. Because organizationally, this is the most antagonistic decision you could make for your fan base possible. Where you got two quarterbacks that are kind of close and you pick the one that's been the albatross around your franchise's neck in so many ways since he stepped foot on campus.
14: If it's close, I would go with Shedeur Sanders. See what you have in Shedeur. With the quarterback class coming out next year, see what Shedeur can bring. We know he went in the fifth round. We know he's a better talent than the fifth round. I would have started him. Without question, I would have started him to see what you had.
13: The Rich Eisen Show.
9: Competition, sure. But there is a thumb on the scale for Deshaun Watson because the Browns want to see if he has anything from 2019 left in him. They want to see if that guy that they acquired, is that guy still in there? And it doesn't really matter how much Shedeur is being a professional and showing up and showing out in any practices or preseason games. It's going to be him. And after this weekend and what happened this weekend, I could not be more sure of what I heard back in the spring and throughout was the truth.
13: Matt Jones, Myron Metcalf, they are Matt and Myron.
15: There were people on Saturday who thought he might get cut from the team, and today he's named the starter in Cleveland.
16: My problem with the battle is, this ain't Steve Young, Joe Montana. You know, Shedeur Sanders, I think, clearly hasn't done enough in Todd Monken's eyes to really separate himself. So you start with the veteran. That doesn't mean Deshaun Watson's going to finish the season as a starter, but I can understand why you put him in a position on the road to be the guy.
13: Freddie and Harry.
17: Maybe the Cleveland Browns are doing their tanking because the guy that they want to be a starting quarterback is not on their roster right now. The Cleveland Browns are banking on someone in next year's draft that's going to be a first-round pick. The Cleveland Browns want Deshaun Watson to be a starting quarterback, playing bad enough where they'll be in a position with two first-round picks that they can get the guy they really want.
13: Amber and Ian.
18: I don't know if it was Monken's decision. For him to announce Deshaun after that presser, I was shocked, stunned, blown away.
19: If he was out there and he was playing great and he was winning games, there wouldn't be any boom. For better or for worse, there ain't a ton of moralizing out there. It's about winning. It's about losing. It's about being great or sucking. Like, that's it. They're booing you because you haven't been good for them and they paid you all that money.
13: Game night.
18: I thought when he called out the fan base, that was him basically writing his ticket out of town, right? I thought that was him basically saying, hey, I'm going to do everything I can to get a pink slip.
2: Yeah, there's no way out of Cleveland, and he knows that.
12: Can we hear it again?
1: Deshaun Watson, QB1 now for the Cleveland Browns. 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Right now, SportsCenter all night. Speaking of quarterbacks in the spotlight, in Atlanta Falcons quarterback Michael Penix Jr. cleared to practice fully. Head coach Kevin Stefanski said Penix will do 11-on-11 team periods for the first time since he underwent ACL surgery back in November. Now he's got to keep his eye on him.
20: Really no different than any player, just executing techniques and fundamentals on a given play. Again, the new part for Mike is just being in there with a full offensive line, a full defensive line. But he's been in walk-through huddles. He's been in 7-on-7. He's obviously gone through individual. So this is a good now that you know Mike is cleared, it's good that he can start that process of getting back to 11-on-11. Listen, competition is near and dear to all of our hearts, and whether you're you know whatever the depth chart looks like, whatever that Matt puts out, you know you're competing every single day. We do compete periods in practice. You're competing against yourself. That alarm clock goes off, and you're in a competition. You know you're everything we do around this building is competing. So I know it's easy to say position battles and those type of things, but we're constantly competing, and that's not the focus for our guys. Our guys are pushing each other by showing up and putting in the work.
1: Atlanta coach Kevin Stefanski, now that he has Michael Penix Jr. cleared to practice. Speaking of back at practice, Christian McCaffrey with the Niners. He's been held out past couple of weeks, leading to quite a bit of speculation, whether it was contract-related or not. McCaffrey saying it was just part of the plan.
3: Yeah, you know, obviously, when you don't practice, you know, the way the media works now is firestorm. But, you know, this was kind of part of the plan from the jump, was to ramp up pretty big, get 9-10 practices in. Kind of come back down and then ramp back up so we're fresh for the duration. So, you know, our staff's done a great job of kind of coming up with specific plans. And, you know, again, I feel great. So, you know, feel fresh, and it's good to be back out there.
1: Speaking of ramping things up, Robert Saleh, new coach in Tennessee, trying to ramp up the offense there.
21: All the way across the board, in all three phases, we've got a lot of work to do. But we were close yesterday to having some really cool moments. But like I said, it's, you know, going back and watching the tape, what I felt during the game and what we saw during the game was verified by the tape. Cam was making good decisions. He was taking what the defense gave. Their best scheme is built to make you take checkdowns, make you put the ball down in front, and you got to rally, make a guy miss, and you got to grind out yards. But, you know, we had three opportunities on some deeper developing concepts that we were just off. But yeah, we've got work to do in all three phases.
1: And as for quarterback Cam Ward, what the offense needs to improve on?
22: I would say our biggest improvement is, you know, connecting on deep play. We only get a certain amount of, you know, shots that we get to take each and every game because our defenses are so good. So when we get to play downfield, you know, myself and the receivers, we have to make the play. So I need to throw them, you know, catchable ball. They're going to do their job by, you know, attacking and making the play. So I think that's what's left for us. And once we do that, you know, we'll be a pretty solid offense.
1: Cam Ward trying to get that offense set for week number one. Sports Center all night, ESPN Radio.
23: Browns are waiving tight end Daquan Wright, who has an agreement in place to play for LSU if he clears waivers.
24: Once you go to the NFL, to me, you're in the NFL. You don't get the opportunity to come back. That means you're kicking somebody else off your team. I don't think that's fair to the players that worked all summer, all spring.
1: It's been an interesting situation. The Cleveland Browns waiving Wright, who has an agreement in place for the 2026 season to play for LSU. Wright, believed to be the first player to have an agreement to return to play in college. Although, says LSU coach Lane Kiffin,
25: I believe that my job is to LSU and the LSU people that hire me and the fans. In that if players are available to recruit and are made eligible, and this happens all the time around the country. This is not new that this happens. Normally they're individual cases, as you've seen through time. You have very significant quarterbacks last season and this coming season that were ineligible by the NCAA and made eligible by injunctions. So this is really not new. I just think some people aren't realizing how similar all the situations are because of that.
1: Technically correct. Lane Kiffin did say similar because, yes, we have had judges decide cases of eligibility. No, we have not had a player go from an NFL training camp back to college, ESPN insider Adam Schefter.
26: It's a transformational transaction.
27: Mm-hmm.
26: We have a tight end right now, Daquan Wright, who is on the verge of becoming the first player ever to go from an NFL training camp to playing college football in the same season. It's never happened. And there are a group of players right now where this also could be in play for, but he is the first one. And if he goes unclaimed on waivers with the NFL, which we'll know at 4 o'clock Eastern on Tuesday, he then would essentially follow through on the agreement he has with LSU to go from playing with the Cleveland Browns to playing for the LSU Tigers, where he would make more money playing college football than he would in the NFL. This is an example of the wild distorted, unusual, unprecedented times we're living in.
1: Got a lot of people shaking their heads, including Ohio State coach Ryan Day.
0: If there are teams that have some players out there who are cut from NFL rosters that are going to be on other teams, we have to at least consider it and look at it. Do I like anything about it? Absolutely not. But we got to do what's right for Ohio State. So it's sort of a day-to-day thing right now. And like anything, we're just going to try to adapt. But I think we would all agree, maybe not everybody, but that, you know, there has to be a certain point where your roster gets locked in. But whenever I heard that we were in a meeting and someone says, yeah, LSU just got a commitment from the Browns tight end, I said, we are certainly in a different world right now.
1: And he could make more in college by doing that. Moving atop their division, that's next. SportsCenter All Night continues. It's ESPN Radio.
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1: 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Back to the Diamond. Twins haven't had much success on the road of late, but Monday facing the Athletics.
2: This ball hit high in the air for Kreidler. That ball is clobbered deep into the Sacramento night, headed for the clubhouse and gone. And welcome home, Ryan Kreidler, a moonshot off the top.

0: 13-3 would be the final. Nationals Radio Network with the call as Washington snaps a four-game losing streak. Their 17th game this season where they've scored double digits. Most they've had in a season since 2019. They had 20 games that season. They have 17 this season as they beat Colorado, which suffers a seventh consecutive loss.
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1: Number 4.
0: Giants with a 5-0 shutout of the Reds. 60% of that offense from one swing. KNBR.
3: 2-2 pitch. Swing. There's a shot. Deep into right center field. Into Triples Alley. Way back there. Adios! Atlanta! To the deepest part of the ballpark. Right next to the 415 side. A 3-run homer. For Rafael Devers,
1: number 3.
0: Red Sox win in Miami. A fourth straight come-from-behind win. WEEI.
4: It is ripped into right field. That's extra bases for Siegler. White runs so well. He's around second. He's going to be waved home. Tony Seagulls puts the Red Sox ahead with an RBI triple. It is 3-2 in the ninth.
1: Number 2.
0: Rangers pound the White Sox in Chicago, but it wasn't just offense for Texas. 105-3, the fan.
5: The 1-0. Swing and a drive deep out into right field. Nimmo going back on this one. At the wall, he leaps, and Nimmo makes the catch. Brandon Nimmo takes a 2-run home run away from Andrew Benintendi. What a play by Nimmo to keep it a 2-0 ball game.
1: Number 1.
0: Mariners top the Phillies. Cal Raleigh with 3 hits in the game. None of the 3 stay in the yard. Seattle Sports, 7:10 a.m.
6: The 3-1. Swung on. Crossed. Right field. Has he done it again? It is gone! Cal Raleigh, his first 3-homer game of his career. He crushes a solo blast. It's 9-2 Mariners.
0: Mariners get the win. Raleigh with 3 hits, all 3 home runs. Also heard the Rangers win over the White Sox, getting that great defensive play. They also got some offense.
5: Well, here's Langford, and he lifts one high into the air, deep left. And Tanachi going back. He's at the wall, and it is gone. Another rainbow home run for the Rangers for Wyatt, his 15th of the season. It comes with Lopez on board, and the Rangers are up now 11-2.
0: They go on to that 11-2 win. They move into first place in the American League West, having won 4 of their last 5 games. 11 runs is the most they've scored in a road game this season. SportsCenter all night, ESPN Radio. Back to the NFL. Big news on Monday, Deshaun Watson being named the starter in Cleveland. That's for week 1. Then we have others coming back to practice. Christian McCaffrey, Malik Nabers for the Giants. His coach, John Harbaugh.
7: Yeah, I just don't want to like make any kind of statements like that. I think it's reasonable to assume that. You know, those are all the kind of things that you can assume. It's just based on watching the guy practice. But, you know, I know the only thing I know more than you guys know is that what the docs and the trainers tell me as far as his rehab. So, and that's doing well. He's doing really well with that. He's strong. He's in a good place. But how he gets through practice, how ready he is to play and protect himself is really based on practice.
0: See if he's ready to go in week number 1. Niners activating George Kittle, ESPN's Adam Schefter.
8: Well, let's go back to last week because they were in Los Angeles for a joint scrimmage with the Chargers. And while they were there on Wednesday, George Kittle got a chance to go meet with the surgeon who performed the surgery on his torn Achilles, Dr. Neil Elitrosh. And from what I understand, it was a great meeting. George Kittle was ahead on all markers. He's in a great spot. This doesn't mean that he will play week 1, but everything looks right now to be trending in the direction. He received a favorable report from Dr. Elitrosh. The Niners officially activated him yesterday. So the fact that the doctor seems to have been good with where he's at right now, and they've activated him, the way it's tracking right now makes it look like a distinct possibility that he's going to be on that field for that opening game against the Rams, which would be a very quick recovery from a torn Achilles. But right now, I think he's very pleased with where he's at. The doctor's pleased with where he's at, and the Niners are pleased with where he's at.
0: Speaking of injuries, we saw Ashton.

0: Genty taken off the field this weekend, needed help to get off the field, sprained ankle, and not expected to be a major issue for the entire season. Well, straight ahead, how did we get to the decision that came down on Monday? SportsCenter All Night continues. It's ESPN Radio.
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14: 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Swing and a drive deep to right field. 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Goodbye, baseball.
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0: 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Record-setting night in the WNBA. That's straight ahead. SportsCenter All Night continues. Nine straight wins is what we'd seen from the Phillies over the past couple of weeks. That same time span also saw the Mariners on the wrong side of a couple of blowout losses. But Monday in Seattle, tables seem to be turned thanks in large part to one particular bat.
14: Now the 3-2. Swinging a drive deep to right field. Cal does it again. Goodbye, baseball. Into the lower deck and right. What a night for the big dumper. Cal rounds second, taking a tour around the bases. His 15th home run of the year in the first. Home run number 16 here in the bottom of the fifth inning. And the Mariners now lead the Phillies 7-2. And what a night for Cal Raleigh.
2: The 3-1. Swung on. Crossed. Right field. Has he done it again? It is gone! Cal Raleigh, his first three-homer game of his career. He crushes a solo blast. It's 9-2 Mariners.
0: 9-2 would be the final over the Phillies. Mariners snapping a four-game losing streak against the Phillies dating back to 2024. Cal Raleigh, 3-for-3, all three were homers. He now has 17 on the season, three homers, driving in four of the nine runs. First career game with three homers, and first three-homer game by a Mariners player since Edgar Martinez did it in 1999. Raleigh entered Monday batting 159 on the season. His batting average was seventh worst, entering a three-homer game by a player since 1900. He gets the three homers. Mariners get the win. Phillies get their nine-game win streak snapped. That nine-game streak had been the longest active win streak in Major League Baseball. In Miami, Red Sox trailed 2-1 in the seventh. They tied it up in the eighth. And then at the top of the ninth,
14: the pitch is ripped into right field. That's extra bases for Siegler. White runs so well. He's around second. He's going to be waved home. Tony Seagull puts the Red Sox ahead with an RBI triple. It is 3-2 in the ninth.
0: WEEI with the call. They'd win it 4-2. The Red Sox fourth straight come-from-behind victory. 16th comeback win since the All-Star break. That's the most in baseball. Red Sox scoring a pair in the ninth to break that 2-2 tie. 69 ninth-inning runs this season. That snaps a tie with the Braves and the Rockies for most in Major League Baseball. Red Sox get the 4-2 win on the road in Florida. Speaking of Florida, Rays and Tigers.
1: 1-1. Swung on and hit high in the air to fairly deep right field. Over and back and toward the wall, and watching it sail on out of here is the right fielder for the Tigers, Zach McKinstry. Jonathan Aranda with just his second homer in the last couple months. And it's his 16th of the year, and the Rays extend their lead to 4-1.
0: 620 WDAE. 4-1 the final for Tampa Bay as they beat the Tigers. Drew Rasmussen, six innings of three-hit balls, striking out five. He's earned the win in seven consecutive starts, longest streak of his career. The Tigers, meanwhile, suffering a sixth consecutive loss, their second six-game losing streak this season after losing eight straight back in the month of May. SportsCenter All Night, ESPN Radio.
3: Deshaun Watson, named the starting quarterback of the Cleveland Browns.
18: Deshaun is going to start against Jacksonville, and ultimately felt like Deshaun gave us the best chance to move the ball and score points.
19: This is what I've been working for 2 years.
20: I am shocked. I feel awful for the fans of the Cleveland Browns.
0: Still another week of preseason to go, but the NFL regular season is right around the corner. Looking back just about 16 months ago, this is what we heard from Browns owner Jimmy Haslam about Cleveland's quarterback situation.
21: Well, I mean, let's address the elephant in the room. You know, we took a big swing and miss with Deshaun. We thought we had the quarterback. We didn't. And we gave up a lot of draft picks to get him. So we've got to dig ourselves out of that hole.
22: Shouldn't they be held accountable for that decision?
21: Listen, I've said this, I think, numerous times. The Deshaun Watson was an entire organization decision, and it ends with D&I. So, you know, hold us accountable.
0: That was a year ago March. Now, Deshaun Watson is the Browns starter. Todd Monken, the head coach, making the decision known on Monday.
18: Deshaun is going to start against Jacksonville. Took in the full body of work over the course of offseason to training camp to the games, the joint practice. and ultimately felt like to start the season on the road, Deshaun gave us the best chance to move the ball and score points. I mean, that's really what it's about. And felt that way going in the last game, but wasn't sure. And after we talked as a staff and after we re-looked at everything, we're going to go that direction.
0: Todd Monken saying that's what it was about. What he says it wasn't about was Watson ripping the Cleveland fans who booed him this past weekend.
18: Absolutely not. Zero. There was nothing to do with that. I mean, ultimately, the fans want us to win. I mean, ultimately, put a good product on the field. That's really what they want. And so that's our job as coaches, why we're hired, to try and put the best product on the field. And when we don't, then I understand their frustration. But ultimately, they don't decide who plays. I mean, who would I be if I let someone outside of the building decide who plays?
0: Deshaun Watson, named the starter for the Cleveland Browns, ESPN analyst Dan Orlovsky.
5: I'm shocked. If this was just a football decision, just football, and I haven't seen every day of practice, I would probably say coin flip, 50-50, start the guy you want. Doesn't really like matter to me. After the Saturday's press conference, I'm shocked that they did this to the Cleveland fans. I've said if I was a Cleveland fan and Deshaun's still starting week three, I would not go to the game because of the interaction that we saw.
6: What?
5: The 2-0. I've had a buddy text me saying, this is smart by the Browns. They'll go 0-2. Deshaun will struggle, and all of a sudden Shador gets named the starting quarterback for the week three game, which is their home opener, and he's the hero.
6: Bingo.
5: I only know him as a coach. I've spent some time with him just because of games. I mean, he is a all ball, all the time, high-level competitor, maniac. I don't know him as a guy, so I can't comment on him like that, but I don't think that he would sign up for that.
0: Browns play their first two games on the road. Deshaun Watson,
7: when naming a starting quarterback, but one factor in particular that played a big role in his decision was starting the first two games of the season on the road in the pre-snap operation. I've watched Todd Monken this summer hound his offense about getting in and out of the huddle quickly, cadence from the quarterback, making the right checks, and that really hints at the experience of Watson, a 9-year veteran. Now, the last time we saw Watson on the field, he struggled on Saturday in the second half against the Bills, but Monken said that he does not anticipate the quarterback decision will be a week-to-week thing. He said that we anticipate Watson will play better or we wouldn't be starting him.
23: Okay, keep in mind, this decision comes 2 days after Watson was booed by Browns fans during Cleveland's preseason game against the Bills. His response caused quite a buzz afterwards. Been a PR nightmare over the last 48 hours. Daniel, what are the Browns and Watson saying after those post-game comments?
7: Yeah, well, when we spoke to Todd Monken the day after, he kind of previewed this decision, he said that those comments would not play a role in who he picked to be the starting quarterback. And on Monday today, Watson walked back those comments. He actually opened up his press conference saying that the emotions got the best of him. He didn't mean to come at the fan base, and that he understands their frustrations after 4 years of injuries and poor play. Now, we won't see Watson and the starting offense in the preseason finale on Thursday at home against the Patriots. But the next time we would see him would be week three against the Panthers. That response will be very interesting. For now, he said he's not focused on that. He said, as long as I'm playing winning good football, everything else will work out.
0: A lot of the reaction stemming from the reaction to the boos that Deshaun Watson heard this weekend earlier on ESPN Radio are Kimberly Martin.
24: I remember going to training camp. I remember going to those practices, offseason practices, and fans were wearing the Forger, were excited about him being there. Honestly, they disregarded the legal issues. They were like, we have a franchise guy now. So for him to say it's personal, the issue really is his play has not been good. And it's not just this preseason game. And for him to say it's personal is where I was a little befuddled, because I have been there when these fans have cheered him and was there when they were excited that he was their guy. So if he had not gotten hurt, or if he had just played well in the games where he was playing, this would have been a non-issue.
0: And now he's the starting quarterback. The move by the Browns on Monday met with a variety of reactions. Some say they assumed it's how the Browns would do it. Many say they're stunned, especially after what happened over the weekend. ESPN analyst Mina Kimes.
6: It's been years since the trade happened, since 27 allegations of sexual harassment and assault came out. In that time frame, the fact that he has still not developed the ability to talk about this, he talked about personal issues and not show any sense of contrition or acceptance or growth, quite frankly, was pretty jarring to see. As far as the football side of it go, I agree with your assessment. I mean, I've watched every snap Watson has played since becoming a Brown, before the injury, and now in the preseason, and he is a shell of the quarterback he was early in his career. I think if I had to just isolate the one thing that stands out, it's an unwillingness or hesitation to push the ball downfield that stands in such stark contrast to who he was. And frankly, it puts a cap on this offense. Even if they feel the operation is cleaner and he'll play on time more so than Shador, it's not been exciting with this quarterback.
0: And he is the starter now to go into the 2026 season, ESPN analyst Field Yates.
8: The only explanation that I can think of is that if the Browns started Shador Sanders in week one and he struggled early, there would be maybe some level of pressure to hand the keys over to Deshaun Watson, see if he could spark the offense and get things on track. Now that Deshaun Watson's been named the week one starter, he'll play until things don't go well. I anticipate that will be very early this season. And the Browns at that point can then play Shador Sanders and not have to worry about the court of public opinion because they've already been through the door that is Deshaun Watson. To me, though, the much more important takeaway here is the Browns right now have told us they don't have their quarterback of the future on their roster. Mm-hmm. Because it's not Deshaun Watson. We all know that. And if it were Shador Sanders, he'd be their week one starter. Browns, equipped with two first-round picks next year, will be doing a lot of scouting in what could be one of the deepest quarterback classes that we've had, at least since that 2024 year when Caleb Williams, Jaden Daniels, and Drake May went 1-2.
0: Deshaun Watson's last NFL game, October of 2024, 693 days ago. Week three will be the Browns opener at home. That one will be against Carolina after Cleveland opens with two on the road. SportsCenter all night, ESPN Radio, WNBA action, and it was a record-setting night. Angel Reese breaks the WNBA single-game rebounding record with 26 as the Dream beat the Sparks 78-71. Reese had 11 points, career-high 26 rebounds. That's the single-game record for rebounds in the WNBA. 458 rebounds this season. That sets the single-season record for rebounds. She passes Asia Wilson's 451, which was set 2 years ago. For Angel Reese, her 27th double-double this season, and the Dream get the win over the Sparks, who had 27 in the loss for Nneka Ogwumike. Meanwhile, marquee match between the Valkyries and the Lynx.
9: Still plenty of basketball in this game. Williams to Zandalasini. Three to shoot. Zandalasini puts it on the deck. Gets it off in time. Oh! It's Chechi's night!
0: Saw it on USA Network. Valkyries, an 80-66 win over the Lynx. Lynx with a season-low 66 points. Valkyries get their first win against the Lynx in franchise history. After the game, Cecilia Vandalasini.
10: Chechi, that was such an intense battle. What did it take for this group to hold off the Minnesota Lynx in this game?
11: Yeah, I think today our mentality was on point. We wanted to, you know, come back since the last two games. We have a little bit of time, so we wanted to execute. We really wanted this game to be, you know, on our side, and I think we did a great job on the game plan, energy, effort. So I'm really proud of this one.
10: Chechi, what about your mentality personally? We know you have a lot of memories in this building. Just what was your approach? What's your mentality coming into tonight?
11: Yeah, I mean, of course, Minnesota is a special place for me, and when you come here as an opponent, you want to win. Yeah, also because it's the toughest court on the W right now in this arena. They're the number one team, so you always want to beat them. And, you know, going towards the playoff, we want to make sure we mark those details and get the job done.
10: What is it about this group that defensively you hold a team like Minnesota to just 66 points?
11: Yeah, as I said, today it was a team effort. Everybody stepped up. I think we executed really well our game plan, which was key. Everybody on the same page. And again, big team effort.
10: Chechi, congrats on the win. Thanks.
11: Thank you.
0: Valkyries get their first win against the Lynx in franchise history. Lynx, as you heard, held to 66 points, lowest this season. First game this season under 77. Minnesota snapping a six-game win streak with the loss to the Valkyries. Record tying day in Williamsport. That's next. 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
1: 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Starting quarterback news hitting us on Monday. Yes, there's the Cleveland Browns. Also, the Florida Gators. That job goes to transfer Aaron Filo. He's been named the starting quarterback for the Gators as they go into the season. He transferred from Georgia Tech, and he will get the start against Florida Atlantic September 5th. ESPN analyst Sam Acho.
2: I expect a clean operation, but the one thing I do want to see improve from Aaron Filo is just to protect the football. In the limited reps that he had last year at Georgia Tech behind Haynes Kings, there was a couple, you saw interception, you saw fumble. And of course, some of those reps were behind, in a tough situation, maybe not playing with the ones per se, but with the John Summerall coach team, with his defensive background, defensive mind, the focus has to be on protecting the rock. So yes, getting the right play. Yes, audible, kill, all those things. But you have to be better with the football, specifically in the pocket, if you're in Filo for this Florida team.
1: He started for Georgia Tech against Gardner Webb last year, appeared in three games as the backup, played well in the game against an FCS opponent, completed 75% of his passes, 373 yards, threw both a touchdown and an interception. Now the starting quarterback for the Florida Gators. In Williamsport, among the action that we saw on Monday, Alabama, a 6-5 come-from-behind win over Pennsylvania. In seven innings, Alabama walking it off. Largest comeback win at the Little League Baseball World Series in their state's history. They trailed 5-0 after the top of the third inning. They rallied to win it 6-5 in seven. They tied the game in the bottom of the third inning, all five runs scoring with two outs. They wind up walking it off. Kenley Rasmus took to the mound in relief. Six strikeouts, two hits allowed in 4 2/3 innings of relief. 14 strikeouts for her now at the Little League World Series this year. That's tied for the most by a girl all time. She ties Monet Davis from 2014.
3: I'm feeling so excited, and I don't even know what to say because I just love this game, and I just want to keep winning.
4: What can you say about your catcher, the performance he had, not only obviously at the plate at the last at-bat, but also just helping you throughout this game?
3: Oh, I'm so grateful for him, and I couldn't be here without him.
5: You know, after the game, he talked with Jess Sims, and he said it was the energy in the dugout and Coach Gus that helped you guys through that moment. When you were down 5-0, that is not a small lead to come back from. So when you were down in that moment, what was going through your mind?
3: I just was thinking, like, I know we can do it. We've done it before. And I just believed in us, and I knew we could keep the energy and win this game.
4: Your Uncle Case comes in and hands you the ball when you're down 5-0. He says this. I want you to take a listen to it because our viewers got to listen to this little speech he gave.
6: How you feeling? You feeling no? Freaking A. Well, thank God we got Kenley Rasmus. Give me the ball, man. Your ball.
4: Thank God we got Kenley Rasmus. So when you hear that and that ball is handed to you, what goes through your mind, Kenley?
3: I wanted the ball this whole game, but unfortunately I didn't get it. And I just, when that moment came, I just knew I had to be locked into the game and throw strikes.
4: Your uncle and your pops, Corey, on the team's coaching staff, their experience in the major leagues, how does that help you in situations that get as, ramped up as the one you walked into?
3: They've influenced me so much, and they've taught me everything I know, and I couldn't be here without them.
1: Kenley Rasmus with another half dozen strikeouts in relief in the come-from-behind win for Alabama. On Monday, 14 total strikeouts at the Little League World Series thus far. Her dad, former big leaguer Corey Rasmus, he pitched in 84 major league games for the Braves and Angels. She's the niece of former major leaguer Colby Rasmus. Speaking of Major League Baseball, Cubs and Diamondbacks.
7: Here comes the 1-0 to Conforto. He hits a high drive, deep right field. Get out the tape measure, long gone. Michael Conforto, a two-run homer. Cubs lead 4-0.
8: And now the 1-1.
7: drilled in the air to left, deep. Back goes Kepler to the wall. Gone! Home run for Carson Kelly. The bottom of the order goes back to back. And the Cubs now lead 5-0.
1: Cubs go on to a 7-0 win over the Diamondbacks. Cubs' fourth straight win over the Diamondbacks all this season. Tied for the team's second-longest win streak against Arizona in series history. Back-to-back homers in the sixth, third time with back-to-back homers this month. That's the most in Major League Baseball. San Francisco Giants getting multiple runs with one swing.
8: 2-2 pitch. Swing, and there's a shot deep into right center field, into Triples Alley, way back there. Adios! Pelota! To the deepest part of the ballpark, right next to the 415 side. A three-run homer for Rafael Devers.
1: John Miller, KNBR, Devers with that three-run homer in the second inning. The Giants snapping a four-game losing streak with a 5-0 shutout of the Reds. Jason Foley works an inning and a third for the win after Carson Wisenhunt left in the third inning with pain in his pitching elbow. He was coming off an outing where he gave up a career-worst 7 runs and 9 hits over 4 innings. He'll have an MRI on Tuesday. San Francisco, though, gets the 5-0 shutout of the Reds. Giants began the game with 4 straight hits off Chase Burns, who falls to 14-3 with the loss. Reds, meanwhile, shut out for the 14th time this season. That's tied for the most in Major League Baseball this season. Guardians, a 4-2 win over the Angels. Cleveland with the win, moving a half game ahead of the Astros for the third and final wild card spot in the American League. For Cleveland, it's their 5th consecutive win, second longest win streak they've had this season. They won 7 straight in mid-May. Well, coming up, the decision's been made in Cleveland. Is it the right one? Certainly came with controversy. That's next. SportsCenter All Night continues. It's ESPN Radio.
9: Hey, this is Rich Eisen. 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Is Aaron Donald back yet or what? 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
1: Cal Raleigh, three homers in the Mariners' win over the Phillies, who have their nine-game win streak come to an end. Angel Reese with a WNBA record, 26 rebounds in Atlanta's win over the LA Sparks. Browns spark some controversy, naming Deshaun Watson as their starter.
2: Deshaun Watson named the starting quarterback of the Cleveland Browns.
3: Deshaun is going to start against Jacksonville. Took in the full body of work and ultimately felt like Deshaun gave us the best chance to move the ball and score points.
4: This is what I've been working for 2 years, is to be able to show that capable of being a starter for one of the 32 organizations in this league.
5: I'm not saying it makes sense. I'm not saying this is what I would do, but I am not surprised, as other people are, that Deshaun is the best.
6: I am shocked. I feel awful for the fans of the Cleveland Browns.
1: A lot of eye-popping reactions to Deshaun Watson being named the starting quarterback in Cleveland on the This Is Football podcast. Host Kevin Clark.
7: I think pathetic is an all-encompassing phrase that I would use for all of this stuff. And Deshaun Watson's wrong about one thing. He's wrong about a lot of things, but he's wrong about one thing in this clip. It's not personal. It's business. It's performance-based. They boo him because he's an avatar for the worst trade in NFL history, the worst contract in NFL history, the fact that Cleveland fans have seen a lot of bad quarterback play, and even in that context, he's among the worst. He is among the worst. For a starting job, I would have gone Shadur first, trade second, somebody like Todd Monken's former quarterback, Stetson Bennett, maybe somebody like that. Third would be Dylan Gabriel. Fourth would be Dan Orlovsky. Fifth would be Bernie Kosar. Sixth would be Deshaun Watson. Okay, maybe you got
6: I'm
7: you and Bernie.
6: He's on the team.
7: You and Bernie could do a little quarterback competition. I'd rather have that than Deshaun Watson starting just for the Cleveland fans. Cleveland fans, as you said, Dan, deserve better.
1: Browns coach Todd Monken saying Monday Deshaun Watson is the starter for week one, but then added it won't be week to week. The Browns play their first two games on the road before playing at home in week three. ESPN's David Dennis Jr.
8: You got to make the owners listen to you. Don't go to those games. Don't go to the games. Like the booze didn't work, don't go. There should be a total blackout in Cleveland if he's there in week three and that dude is starting. Don't go to the games. Because you want to talk about, like, if you are saying the Cleveland Browns, the reason that we're keeping Deshaun Watson is for monetary reasons, because we want to our $46 million investment or whatever, the $87 million cap hit that would happen for the next 2 years is too much to bear. Well, how about you face a little bit of financial pressure from the fans? We not showing up.
1: Browns play at home in week three. Will Watson be the quarterback at that point? Aaron Goldhammer from ESPN Cleveland.
9: If I had to guess, here's how this is going to go. Watson's going to stink the first 2 weeks. Mm-hmm. They'll make the change to Shadur by the time they come home for the third game. It's mm-hmm. a godsend for the Browns that the first two games are on the road, and they're not going to let Watson, I don't think, even on the sidelines for Thursday night against the Patriots in the preseason finale. So wow. I don't know that Watson will start a home game this year unless he gets off to a good start, which, I mean, I just don't think that's within the realm of realistic possibility.
1: And then, either way, there's going to be a lot of talk about it. If you're the coach, if you're Todd Monken, there may be distractions involved. ESPN analyst Herm Edwards.
10: Well, win. If you win, it's not a distraction, right?
11: It won't be.
10: Yeah. But if you don't win, then you got problems, because then they'll be talking about, well, do we need to make a change at the quarterback? And if that's the situation, then that'll take place. And if Shadur can't win games, then there's seven quarterbacks coming out this year out of college football, and they'll draft one. You know, Cleveland's been a mess, okay? Yeah. And they brought a little bit of this on their own. They signed him to this big deal, Deshaun. And, you know, I look at the situation that happened in Seattle with Russell Wilson. They just did it and said, hey, man, we're going to move on. And let Russell Wilson go. They owed him 25. Let him go. Let him walk.
1: Certainly plenty of reactions, both on social media and in everyday discussion, to the Browns naming Deshaun Watson as their starting quarterback. Plenty of reactions on ESPN Radio.
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0: Unsportsmanlike.
11: For you to say that the fans are disrespectful, quite frankly, is audacity on a level that I didn't even know existed. The fans were put in an impossible position. Cleveland Browns fans are incredibly loyal. They love their city. They love this franchise. It's an emotional conundrum for you to have to abandon that because the team elected to push their morals to the side and bring this guy in because they thought that he would be good at football. When he wasn't good at football at all, they have every right to let him and let this organization know how they feel. And I can't believe he's delusional enough to get in front of a podium and somehow think it's their fault.
0: Mike Sr., Mike Jr., the Golics.
2: If you're Todd Monken, you're coming into this situation saying, I'm not trying to end up like everyone else. And so I'm going to come in and give the best decision that I think helps me and helps this staff keep our jobs. Because organizationally, this is the most antagonistic decision you could make for your fan base possible. Where you got two quarterbacks that are kind of close and you pick the one that's been the albatross around your franchise's neck in so many ways since he stepped foot on campus.
12: If it's close, I would go with Shedeur Sanders. See what you have in Shedeur. With the quarterback class coming out next year, see what Shedeur can bring. We know he went in the fifth round. We know he's a better talent than the fifth round. I would have started him. Without question, I would have started him to see what you had.
0: The Rich Eisen Show.
9: Competition, sure. But there is a thumb on the scale for Deshaun Watson because the Browns want to see if he has anything from 2019 left in him. They want to see if that guy that they acquired, is that guy still in there? And it doesn't really matter how much Shedeur is being a professional and showing up and showing out in any practices or preseason games. It's going to be him. And after this weekend and what happened this weekend, I could not be more sure of what I heard back in the spring and throughout was the truth.
0: Matt Jones, Myron Metcalf, they are Matt and Myron.
13: There were people on Saturday who thought he might get cut from the team, and today he's named the starter in Cleveland.
14: My problem with the battle is, this ain't Steve Young, Joe Montana. You know, Shedeur Sanders, I think, clearly hasn't done enough in Todd Monken's eyes to really separate himself. So you start with the veteran. That doesn't mean Deshaun Watson is going to finish the season as a starter, but I can understand why you put him in a position on the road to be the guy.
0: Freddie and Harry.
15: Maybe the Cleveland Browns are doing their tanking because the guy that they want to be a starting quarterback is not on their roster right now. The Cleveland Browns are banking on someone in next year's draft that's going to be a first-round pick. The Cleveland Browns want Deshaun Watson to be a starting quarterback, playing bad enough where they'll be in a position with two first-round picks that they can get the guy they really want.
0: Amber and Ian.
16: I don't know if it was Monken's decision for him to announce Deshaun after that presser. I was shocked, stunned, blown away.
17: If he was out there and he was playing great and he was winning games, there wouldn't be any boom. For better or for worse, there ain't a ton of moralizing out there. It's about winning. It's about losing. It's about being great or sucking. Like, that's it. They're booing you because you haven't been good for them and they paid you all that money.
0: Game night.
16: I thought when he called out the fan base, that was him basically writing his ticket out of town, right? I thought that was him basically saying, hey, I'm going to do everything I can to get a pink slip.
2: Yeah, there's no way out of Cleveland, and he knows that.
18: Can we hear it again?
1: Deshaun Watson, QB1 now for the Cleveland Browns. 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Right now, SportsCenter all night. Speaking of quarterbacks in the spotlight, in Atlanta Falcons quarterback Michael Penix Jr. cleared to practice fully. Head coach Kevin Stefanski said Penix will do 11-on-11 team periods for the first time since he underwent ACL surgery back in November. Now he's got to keep his eye on him.
19: Really no different than any player, just executing techniques and fundamentals on a given play. Again, the new part for Mike is just being in there in with a full offensive line, a full defensive line. But he's been in walk-through huddles. He's been in 7-on-7. He's obviously gone through individual. So this is a good, now that you know Mike is cleared, it's a good that he can start that process of getting back to 11-on-11. Listen, competition is near and dear to all of our hearts, and whether you're, you know, whatever the depth chart looks like, whatever that Matt puts out, you know, you're competing every single day. We do compete periods in practice. You're competing against yourself. That alarm clock goes off, and you're in a competition. You know, you're everything we do around this building is competing. So I know it's easy to say position battles and those type of things, but we're constantly competing, and that's not the focus for our guys. Our guys are pushing each other by showing up and putting in the work.
1: Atlanta coach Kevin Stefanski, now that he has Michael Penix Jr. cleared to practice. Speaking of back at practice, Christian McCaffrey with the Niners. He's been held out past couple of weeks, leading to quite a bit of speculation, whether it was contract-related or not. McCaffrey saying it was just part of the plan.
18: Yeah, you know, obviously, when you don't practice, you know, the way the media works now is firestorm. But, you know, this was kind of part of the plan from the jump, was to ramp up pretty big, get 9-10 practices in, kind of come back down and then ramp back up so we're fresh for the duration. So, you know, our staff's done a great job of kind of coming up with specific plans. And, you know, again, I feel great. So, you know, feel fresh, and it's good to be back out there.
1: Speaking of ramping things up, Robert Saleh, new coach in Tennessee, trying to ramp up the offense there.
20: All the way across the board, in all three phases, we've got a lot of work to do. But we were close yesterday to having some really cool moments. But like I said, it's, you know, going back and watching the tape, what I felt during the game and what we saw during the game was verified by the tape. Cam was making good decisions. He was taking what the defense gave. Their best scheme is built to make you take checkdowns, make you put the ball down in front, and you got to rally, make a guy miss, and you got to grind out yards. But, you know, we had three opportunities on some deeper developing concepts that we were just off. But yeah, we've got work to do in all three phases.
1: And as for quarterback Cam Ward, what the offense needs to improve on?
21: I would say our biggest improvement is, you know, connecting on deep play. We only get a certain amount of, you know, shots that we get to take each and every game because the defenses are so good. So when we get to play downfield, you know, myself and the receivers, we have to make the play. So I need to throw them, you know, catchable ball. They're going to do their job by, you know, attacking and making the play. So I think that's what's left for us. And once we do that, you know, we'll be a pretty solid offense.
1: Cam Ward trying to get that offense set for week number one. SportsCenter all night, ESPN Radio.
22: Browns are waiving tight end Daquan Wright, who has an agreement in place to play for LSU if he clears waivers.
23: Once you go to the NFL, to me, you're in the NFL. You don't get the opportunity to come back. That means you're kicking somebody else off your team. I think that's fair to the players that worked all summer, all spring.
1: It's been an interesting situation. The Cleveland Browns waiving Wright, who has an agreement in place for the 2026 season to play for LSU. Wright, believed to be the first player to have an agreement to return to play in college. Although, says LSU coach Lane Kiffin,
24: I believe that my job is to LSU and the LSU people that hire me and the fans. And that if players are available to recruit and are made eligible, and this happens all the time around the country. This is not new that this happens. Normally, they're individual cases, as you've seen through time. You have very significant quarterbacks last season and this coming season that were ineligible by the NCAA and made eligible by injunctions. So this is really not new. I just think some people aren't realizing how similar all the situations are because of that.
1: Technically correct. Lane Kiffin did say similar because, yes, we have had judges decide cases of eligibility. No, we have not had a player go from an NFL training camp back to college. ESPN insider Adam Schefter.
25: It's a transformational transaction.
26: Mm-hmm.
25: We have a tight end right now, Daquan Wright, who is on the verge of becoming the first player ever to go from an NFL training camp to playing college football in the same season. It's never happened. And there are a group of players right now where this also could be in play for, but he is the first one. And if he goes unclaimed on waivers with the NFL, which we'll know at 4 o'clock Eastern on Tuesday, he then would essentially follow through on the agreement he has with LSU to go from playing with the Cleveland Browns to playing for the LSU Tigers, where he would make more money playing college football than he would in the NFL. This is an example of the wild distorted, unusual, unprecedented times we're living in.
1: Got a lot of people shaking their heads, including Ohio State coach Ryan Day.
3: If there are teams that have some players out there who are cut from NFL rosters that are going to be on other teams, we have to at least consider it and look at it. Do I like anything about it? Absolutely not. But we got to do what's right for Ohio State. So it's sort of a day-to-day thing right now. And like anything, we're just going to try to adapt. But I think we would all agree, maybe not everybody, but that, you know, there has to be a certain point where your roster gets locked in. But whenever I heard that we were in a meeting and someone says, yeah, LSU just got a commitment from the Browns tight end, I said, we are certainly in a different world right now.
1: And he could make more in college by doing that. Moving atop their division, that's next. SportsCenter All Night continues. It's ESPN Radio.
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1: 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Back to the Diamond. Twins haven't had much success on the road of late, but Monday facing the Athletics.
2: This ball hit high in the air for Kreidler. That ball is clobbered deep into the Sacramento night, headed for the clubhouse and gone. And welcome home, Ryan Kreidler, a moonshot off the top of the clubhouse. It's 3-1 Twins.
1: Twins getting out to the early start midway through the game. Fifth inning. They go on with 9-6 win. It's a three-run win. Treasure Island Baseball Network. Twins snapping a five-game road losing streak, had been tied for their second longest this season. Nationals pulling away from the Rockies.
3: The 1-2. Swing a long drive right field for Lyle. Back Moniak to the wall, and it is long gone. Up into the second deck, below the scoreboard, a three-run homer for Dalen Lyle.

0: percent of that offense from one swing. KNBR.
1: 2-2 pitch. Swing. There's a shot deep into right center field, into Triples Alley, way back there. Adios! Pelota! To the deepest part of the ballpark, right next to the 415 side. A three-run homer for Rafael Devers.
2: Number three.
0: Red Sox win in Miami. A fourth straight come-from-behind win. WEEI.
3: Pitch is ripped into right field. That's extra bases for Siegler. White runs so well. He's around second. He's going to be waved home. Tony Seagulls puts the Red Sox ahead with an RBI triple. It is 3-2 in the ninth.
2: Number two.
0: Rangers pound the White Sox in Chicago, but it wasn't just offense for Texas. 105-3, the fan.
4: The 1-0. Swing and a drive deep out into right field. Nimmo going back on this one. At the wall, he leaps. And Nimmo makes the catch. Brandon Nimmo takes a two-run home run away from Andrew Benintendi. What a play by Nimmo to keep it a 2-0 ball game.
2: Number one.
0: Mariners top the Phillies. Cal Raleigh with three hits in the game. None of the three stay in the yard. Seattle Sports, 7:10 a.m.
4: The 3-1.
5: Swung on. Crossed. Right field. Has he done it again? It is gone! Cal Raleigh, his first three-homer game of his career. He crushes a solo blast. It's 9-2 Mariners.
0: Mariners get the win. Raleigh with three hits. All three home runs. Also heard the Rangers win over the White Sox, getting that great defensive play. They also got some offense.
4: And here's Lankford, and he lifts one high into the air, deep left. And Tanachi going back. He's at the wall, and it is gone. Another rainbow home run for the Rangers for Wyatt, his 15th of the season. It comes with Lopez on board, and the Rangers are up now 11-2.
0: They go on to that 11-2 win. They move into first place in the American League West, having won four of their last five games. 11 runs is the most they've scored in a road game this season. SportsCenter all night, ESPN Radio. Back to the NFL. Big news on Monday, Deshaun Watson being named the starter in Cleveland. That's for week one. Then we have others coming back to practice. Christian McCaffrey, Malik Nabers for the Giants. His coach, John Harbaugh.
6: Yeah, I just don't want to like make any kind of statements like that. I think... It's reasonable to assume that. You know, those are all kind of things that you can assume. It's just based on watching the guy practice. But, you know, I know the only thing I know more than you guys know is that what the docs and the trainers tell me as far as his rehab. So, and that's doing well. He's doing really well with that. He's strong. He's in a good place. But how he gets through practice, how ready he is to play and protect himself is really based on practice.
0: See if he's ready to go in week number one. Niners activating George Kittle. ESPN's Adam Schefter.
7: Well, let's go back to last week because they were in Los Angeles for a joint scrimmage with the Chargers. And while they were there on Wednesday, George Kittle got a chance to go meet with the surgeon who performed the surgery on his torn Achilles, Dr. Neil Elitrosh. And from what I understand, it was a great meeting. George Kittle was ahead on all markers. He's in a great spot. This doesn't mean that he will play week one, but everything looks right now to be trending in the direction. He received a favorable report from Dr. Elitrosh. The Niners officially activated him yesterday. So the fact that the doctor seems to have been good with where he's at right now, when they've activated him, the way it's tracking right now makes it look like a distinct possibility that he's going to be on that field for that opening game against the Rams, which would be a very quick recovery from a torn Achilles. But right now, I think he's very pleased with where he's at. The doctor's pleased with where he's at, and the Niners are pleased with where he's at.
0: Speaking of injuries, we saw Ashton Jeanty taken off the field this weekend. Needed help to get off the field. Sprained ankle and not expected to be a major issue for the entire season. Well, straight ahead, how did we get to the decision that came down on Monday? SportsCenter All Night continues. It's ESPN Radio.
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0: Coming up on SportsCenter All Night. The Phillies try to make it 10 in a row against the Mariners.
11: Now the 3-2. Swing and a drive deep to right field. Cal does it again. Goodbye, baseball.
0: A starter has been named in Cleveland.
12: After Saturday's press conference, I'm shocked that they did this to the Cleveland fans.
0: The Lynx look to win their 7th in a row against the Valkyries.
13: Miles turns the corner. 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
0: Plus, we have the latest on NFL players trying to return to college.
14: There's a lot of people trying to do the same thing. 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
15: 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Record-setting night in the WNBA. That's straight ahead. SportsCenter All Night continues. 9 straight wins is what we'd seen from the Phillies over the past couple of weeks. That same time span also saw the Mariners on the wrong side of a couple of blowout losses. But Monday in Seattle, tables seem to be turned, thanks in large part to one particular bat.
11: Now the 3-2. Swing and a drive deep to right field. Cal does it again. Goodbye, baseball.
16: his 15th home run of the year and the first home run number 16 here in the bottom of the fifth inning. And the Mariners now lead the Phillies 7-2, and what a night for Cal Ryan.
15: The 3-1. Swung on, crossed, right field. Has he done it again? It is. Two would be the final over the Phillies. Mariners snapping a four-game losing streak against the Phillies dating back to 2024. Cal Raleigh, 3-for-3. All three were homers. He now has 17 on the season. Three homers, driving in four of the nine runs. First career game with three homers, and first three-homer game by a Mariners player since Edgar Martinez did it in 1999. Raleigh entered Monday batting 159 on the season. His batting average was seventh worst entering a three-homer game by a player since 1900. He gets the three homers. Mariners get the win. Phillies get their nine-game win streak snapped. That nine-game streak had been the longest active win streak in Major League Baseball. In Miami, Red Sox trailed 2-1 in the seventh. They tied it up in the eighth. And then in the top of the ninth,
17: the pitch is ripped into right field. That's extra bases for Siegler. White runs so well. He's around second. He's going to be waved home. Tony Seagull puts the Red Sox ahead with an RBI triple. It is 3-2 in the ninth.
15: WEEI with the call. They'd win it 4-2. The Red Sox fourth straight come from behind victory. 16th comeback win since the All-Star break. That's the most in baseball. Red Sox scoring a pair in the ninth to break that 2-2 tie. 69 ninth inning runs this season. That snaps a tie with the Braves and the Rockies for most in Major League Baseball. Red Sox get the 4-2 win on the road in Florida. Speaking of Florida, Rays and Tigers.
18: 1-1. Swung on and hit high in the air to fairly deep right field. Over and back and toward the wall, and watching it sail on out of here is the right fielder for the Tigers, Zach McKinstry. Jonathan Aranda with just his second homer in the last couple months. And it's his 16th of the year, and the Rays extend their lead to 4-1.
15: 620 WDAE, 4-1 the final for Tampa Bay as they beat the Tigers. Drew Rasmussen, six innings of three-hit balls, striking out five. He's earned the win in seven consecutive starts, longest streak of his career. The Tigers, meanwhile, suffering a sixth consecutive loss, their second six-game losing streak this season after losing eight straight back in the month of May. SportsCenter All Night, ESPN Radio.
19: Deshaun Watson named the starting quarterback of the Cleveland Browns.
20: Deshaun is going to start against Jacksonville, and ultimately felt like Deshaun gave us the best chance to move the ball and score points.
21: This is what I've been working for 2 years.
22: I am shocked. I feel awful for the fans of the Cleveland Browns.
15: Still another week of preseason to go, but the NFL regular season is right around the corner. Looking back just about 16 months ago, this is what we heard from Browns owner Jimmy Haslam about Cleveland's quarterback situation.
23: Well, I mean, let's address the elephant in the room. You know, we took a big swing and miss with Deshaun. We thought we had the quarterback. We didn't. And we gave up a lot of draft picks to get him. So we've got to dig ourselves out of that hole.
24: Shouldn't they be held accountable for that decision?
23: Listen, I've said this, I think, numerous times. The Deshaun Watson was an entire organization decision, and it ends with D&I. So, you know, hold us accountable.
15: That was a year ago, March. Now, Deshaun Watson is the Browns starter. Todd Monken, the head coach, making the decision known on Monday.
20: Deshaun is going to start against Jacksonville. Took in the full body of work over the course of offseason to training camp to the games, the joint practice, and ultimately felt like to start the season on the road, Deshaun gave us the best chance to move the ball and score points. I mean, that's really what it's about. And felt that way going in the last game, but wasn't sure. And after we talked as a staff, and after we re-looked at everything, we're going to go that direction.
15: Todd Monken saying that's what it was about. What he says it wasn't about was Watson ripping the Cleveland fans who booed him this past weekend.
20: Absolutely not. Zero. There was nothing to do with that. I mean, ultimately, the fans want us to win. I mean, ultimately, put a good product on the field. That's really what they want. And so that's our job as coaches, why we're hired, to try and put the best product on the field. And when we don't, then I understand their frustration. But ultimately, they don't decide who plays. I mean, who would I be if I let someone outside of the building decide who plays?
15: Deshaun Watson, named the starter for the Cleveland Browns, ESPN analyst Dan Orlovsky.
1: I'm shocked. If this was just a football decision, just football, and I haven't seen every day of practice, I would probably say coin flip, 50-50, start the guy you want. Doesn't really like matter to me. After Saturday's press conference, I'm shocked that they did this to the Cleveland fans. I've said if I was a Cleveland fan and Deshaun's still starting week three, I would not go to the game because of the interaction that we saw.
2: What?
1: I've had a buddy text me saying, this is smart by the Browns. They'll go 0-2. Deshaun will struggle, and all of a sudden Shador gets named the starting quarterback for the week three game, which is their home opener, and he's the hero.
2: Bingo.
1: I only know him as a coach. I've spent some time with him just because of games. I mean, he is a all ball, all the time, high-level competitor, maniac. I don't know him as a guy, so I can't comment on him like that, but I don't think that he would sign up for that.
15: Browns play their first two games on the road. Deshaun Watson named the starter to start the season. Todd Monken says, though, it will not be week to week. ESPN Browns reporter Daniel Oyefuse.
3: As you heard Todd Monken say, he took in the full body of work when naming a starting quarterback. But one factor in particular that played a big role in his decision was starting the first two games of the season on the road in the pre-snap operation. I've watched Todd Monken this summer hound his offense about getting in and out of the huddle quickly, cadence from the quarterback, making the right checks. And that really hints at the experience of Watson, a 9-year veteran. Now, the last time we saw Watson on the field, he struggled on Saturday in the second half against the Bills. But Monken said that he does not anticipate the quarterback decision will be a week-to-week thing. He said that we anticipate Watson will play better or we wouldn't be starting him.
4: Okay, keep in mind, this decision comes 2 days after Watson was booed by Browns fans during Cleveland's preseason game against the Bills. His response caused quite a buzz afterwards. Been a PR nightmare over the last 48 hours. Daniel, what are the Browns and Watson saying after those post-game comments?
3: Yeah, well, when we spoke to Todd Monken the day after, he kind of previewed this decision. He said that those comments would not play a role in who he picked to be the starting quarterback. And on Monday today, Watson walked back those comments. He actually opened up his press conference saying that the emotions got the best of him. He didn't mean to come at the fan base, and that he understands their frustrations after 4 years of injuries and poor play. Now, we won't see Watson and the starting offense in the preseason finale on Thursday at home against the Patriots. But the next time we would see him would be week three against the Panthers. That response will be very interesting. For now, he said he's not focused on that. He said, as long as I'm playing winning good football, everything else will work out.
15: A lot of the reaction stemming from the reaction to the boos that Deshaun Watson heard this weekend. Earlier on ESPN Radio, our Kimberly Martin.
5: I remember going to training camp. I remember going to those practices, offseason practices, and fans were wearing the Forger, were excited about him being there. Honestly, they disregarded the legal issues. They were like, we have a franchise guy now. So for him to say it's personal, the issue really is his play has not been good. And it's not just this preseason game. And for him to say it's personal is where I was a little befuddled, because I have been there when these fans have cheered him and was there when they were excited that he was their guy. So if he had not gotten hurt, or if he had just played well in the games where he was playing, this would have been a non-issue.
15: And now he's the starting quarterback. The move by the Browns on Monday met with a variety of reactions. Some say they assumed it's how the Browns would do it. Many say they're stunned, especially after what happened over the weekend. ESPN analyst Mina Kimes.
25: It's been years since the trade happened, since 27 allegations of sexual harassment and assault came out. In that time frame, the fact that he has still not developed the ability to talk about this, he talked about personal issues, and not show any sense of contrition or acceptance or growth, quite frankly, was pretty jarring to see. As far as the football side of it go, I agree with your assessment. I mean, I've watched every snap Watson has played since becoming a Brown, before the injury, and now in the preseason, and he is a shell of the quarterback he was early in his career. I think if I had to just isolate the one thing that stands out, it's an unwillingness or hesitation to push the ball downfield that stands in such stark contrast to who he was. And frankly, it puts a cap on this offense. Even if they feel the operation is cleaner and he'll play on time more so than Shador, it's not been exciting with this quarterback.
15: And he is the starter now to go into the 2026 season, ESPN analyst Field Yates.
2: The only explanation that I can think of is that if the Browns started Shedeur Sanders in week one and he struggled early, there would be maybe some level of pressure to hand the keys over to Deshaun Watson, see if he could spark the offense and get things on track. Now that Deshaun Watson's been named the week one starter, he'll play until things don't go well. I anticipate that will be very early this season. And the Browns at that point can then play Shedeur Sanders and not have to worry about the court of public opinion because they've already been through the door that is Deshaun Watson. To me, though, the much more important takeaway here is the Browns right now have told us they don't have their quarterback of the future on their roster. Mm-hmm. Because it's not Deshaun Watson. We all know that. And if it were Shedeur Sanders, he'd be their week one starter. Browns, equipped with two first-round picks next year, will be doing a lot of scouting in what could be one of the deepest quarterback classes that we've had, at least since that 2024 year when Caleb Williams, Jaden Daniels, and Drake May went 1-2.
15: Deshaun Watson's last NFL game, October of 2024, 693 days ago. Week three will be the Browns opener at home. That one will be against Carolina after Cleveland opens with two on the road. SportsCenter all night, ESPN Radio, WNBA action, and it was a record-setting night. Angel Reese breaks the WNBA single-game rebounding record with 26 as the Dream beat the Sparks 78-71. Reese had 11 points, career-high 26 rebounds. That's the single-game record for rebounds in the WNBA. 458 rebounds this season. That sets the single-season record for rebounds. She passes Asia Wilson's 451, which was set 2 years ago. For Angel Reese, her 27th double-double this season, and the Dream get the win over the Sparks, who had 27 in the loss for Nneka Ogwumike. Meanwhile, marquee match between the Valkyries and the Lynx.
6: Still plenty of basketball in this game. Williams to Zandalasini. Three to shoot. Zandalasini puts it on the deck. Gets it off in time. Oh! It's Chechi's night.
15: Saw it on USA Network. Valkyries, an 80-66 win over the Lynx. Lynx with a season low 66 points. Valkyries get their first win against the Lynx in franchise history. After the game, Cecilia Vandalasini.
7: Chechi, that was such an intense battle. What did it take for this group to hold off the Minnesota Lynx in this game?
8: Yeah, I think today our mentality was on point. We wanted to, you know, come back since the last two games. We have a little bit of time, so we wanted to execute. We really wanted this game to be, you know, on our side, and I think we did a great job on the game plan, energy, effort. So I'm really proud of this one.
7: Chechi, what about your mentality personally? We know you have a lot of memories in this building. Just what was your approach? What's your mentality coming into tonight?
8: Yeah, I mean, of course, Minnesota is a special place for me. And when you come here as an opponent, you want to win. Yeah, also because it's the toughest court on the W right now in this arena. They're the number one team, so you always want to beat them. And, you know, towards going towards the playoff, we want to make sure we mark those details and get the job done.
7: What is it about this group that defensively you hold a team like Minnesota to just 66 points?
8: Yeah, as I said, today it was a team effort. Everybody stepped up. I think we executed really well our game plan, which was key. Everybody on the same page. And again, big team effort.
7: Chechi, congrats on the win. Thanks.
8: Thank you.
15: Valkyries get their first win against the Lynx in franchise history. Lynx, as you heard, held to 66 points, lowest this season. First game this season under 77. Minnesota snapping a six-game win streak with the loss to the Valkyries. Record tying day in Williamsport. That's next. SportsCenter All Night continues. It's ESPN Radio.
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1: 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Starting quarterback news hitting us on Monday. Yes, there's the Cleveland Browns. Also, the Florida Gators. That job goes to transfer Aaron Filo. He's been named the starting quarterback for the Gators as they go into the season. He transferred from Georgia Tech, and he will get the start against Florida Atlantic September 5th. ESPN analyst Sam Acho.
2: I expect a clean operation, but the one thing I do want to see improve from Aaron Filo is just to protect the football. In the limited reps that he had last year at Georgia Tech behind Haynes Kings, there was a couple, you saw interception, you saw fumble. And of course, some of those reps were behind, you know, in a tough situation, maybe not playing with the ones per se, but with the John Summerall coach team, with his defensive background, defensive mind, the focus has to be on protecting the rock. So yes, getting the right play. Yes, audible, kill, all those things. But you have to be better with the football, specifically in the pocket, if you're in Filo for this Florida team.
1: He started for Georgia Tech against Gardner Webb last year, appeared in three games as the backup, played well in the game against an FCS opponent, completed 75% of his passes, 373 yards, threw both a touchdown and an interception. Now the starting quarterback for the Florida Gators. In Williamsport, among the action that we saw on Monday, Alabama, a 6-5 come from behind win over Pennsylvania. In seven innings, Alabama walking it off. Largest comeback win at the Little League Baseball World Series in their state's history. They trailed 5-0 after the top of the third inning. They rallied to win it 6-5 in seven. They tied the game in the bottom of the third inning, all five runs scoring with two outs. They wind up walking it off. Kenley Rasmus took to the mound in relief. Six strikeouts, two hits allowed in 4 2/3 innings of relief. 14 strikeouts for her now at the Little League World Series this year. That's tied for the most by a girl all time. She ties Monet Davis from 2014.
3: I'm feeling so excited, and I don't even know what to say because I just love this game, and I just want to keep winning.
4: What can you say about your catcher, the performance he had, not only obviously at the plate at the last at-bat, but also just helping you throughout this game?
3: Oh, I'm so grateful for him, and I couldn't be here without him.
5: You know, after the game, he talked with Jess Sims, and he said it was the energy in the dugout and Coach Gus that helped you guys through that moment. When you were down 5-0, that is not a small lead to come back from. So when you were down in that moment, what was going through your mind?
3: I just was thinking, like, I know we can do it. We've done it before. And I just believed in us, and I knew we could keep the energy and win this game.
4: Your Uncle Case comes in and hands you the ball when you're down 5-0. He says this. I want you to take a listen to it because our viewers got to listen to this little speech he gave.
6: How you feeling? You feeling no? Ha! Freaking A. Well, thank God we got Kenley Rasmus. Give me the ball, man. Your ball.
4: Thank God we got Kenley Rasmus. So when you hear that and that ball is handed to you, what goes through your mind, Kenley?
3: I wanted the ball this whole game, but unfortunately I didn't get it. And I just, when that moment came, I just knew I had to be locked into the game and throw strikes.
4: Your uncle and your pops, Corey, on the team's coaching staff, their experience in the major leagues, how does that help you in situations that get as, you know, ramped up as the one you walked into?
3: They've influenced me so much, and they've taught me everything I know, and I couldn't be here without them.
1: Kenley Rasmus with another half dozen strikeouts in relief in the come-from-behind win for Alabama. On Monday, 14 total strikeouts at the Little League World Series thus far. Her dad, former big leaguer Corey Rasmus, he pitched in 84 major league games for the Braves and Angels. She's the niece of former major leaguer Colby Rasmus. Speaking of Major League Baseball, Cubs and Diamondbacks.
7: Here comes the 1-0 to Conforto. He hits a high drive, deep right field. Get out the tape measure, long gone. Michael Conforto, a two-run homer. Cubs lead 4-0.
8: And now the 1-1.
7: drilled in the air to left, deep. Back goes Kepler to the wall. Gone! Home run for Carson Kelly. The bottom of the order goes back to back. And the Cubs now lead 5-0.
1: Cubs go on to a 7-0 win over the Diamondbacks. Cubs' fourth straight win over the Diamondbacks all this season. Tied for the team's second longest win streak against Arizona in series history. Back-to-back homers in the sixth, third time with back-to-back homers this month. That's the most in Major League Baseball. San Francisco Giants getting multiple runs with one swing.
8: 2-2 pitch. Swing. There's a shot deep into right center field, into Triples Alley, way back there. Adios! Pelota! To the deepest part of the ballpark, right next to the 415 side. A three-run homer for Rafael Devers.
1: John Miller, KNBR, Devers with that three-run homer in the second inning. The Giants snapping a four-game losing streak with a 5-0 shutout of the Reds. Jason Foley works an inning and a third for the win after Carson Wisenhunt left in the third inning with pain in his pitching elbow. He was coming off an outing where he gave up a career-worst 7 runs and 9 hits over 4 innings. He'll have an MRI on Tuesday. San Francisco, though, gets the 5-0 shutout of the Reds. Giants began the game with 4 straight hits off Chase Burns, who falls to 14-3 with the loss. Reds, meanwhile, shut out for the 14th time this season. That's tied for the most in Major League Baseball this season. Guardians a 4-2 win over the Angels. Cleveland with the win, moving a half game ahead of the Astros for the third and final wild card spot in the American League. For Cleveland, it's their 5th consecutive win, second longest win streak they've had this season. They won 7 straight in mid-May. Well, coming up, the decision's been made in Cleveland. Is it the right one? Certainly came with controversy. That's next. SportsCenter All Night continues. It's ESPN Radio.
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1: Cal Raleigh, three homers in the Mariners' win over the Phillies, who have their nine-game win streak come to an end. Angel Reese with a WNBA record, 26 rebounds in Atlanta's win over the LA Sparks. Browns spark some controversy, naming Deshaun Watson as their starter.
2: Deshaun Watson named the starting quarterback of the Cleveland Browns.
3: Deshaun is going to start against Jacksonville. Took in the full body of work and ultimately felt like Deshaun gave us the best chance to move the ball and score points.
4: This is what I've been working for 2 years, is to be able to show that capable of being a starter for one of the 32 organizations in this league.
5: I'm not saying it makes sense. I'm not saying this is what I would do, but I'm not surprised, as other people are, that Deshaun is the best.
6: I am shocked. I feel awful for the fans of the Cleveland Browns.
1: A lot of eye-popping reactions to Deshaun Watson being named the starting quarterback in Cleveland on the This Is Football podcast. Host Kevin Clark.
7: I think pathetic is an all-encompassing phrase that I would use for all of this stuff. And Deshaun Watson's wrong about one thing. He's wrong about a lot of things, but he's wrong about one thing in this clip. It's not personal. It's business. It's performance-based. They boo him because he's an avatar for the worst trade in NFL history, the worst contract in NFL history, the fact that Cleveland fans have seen a lot of bad quarterback play, and even in that context, he's among the worst. He is among the worst. For a starting job, I would have gone Shadur first, trade second, somebody like Todd Monken's former quarterback, Stetson Bennett, maybe somebody like that. Third would be Dylan Gabriel. Fourth would be Dan Orlovsky. Fifth would be Bernie Kosar. Sixth would be Deshaun Watson. Okay, maybe you got
6: I'm
7: you and Bernie.
6: He's on the team.
7: You and Bernie could do a little quarterback competition. I'd rather have that than Deshaun Watson starting just for the Cleveland fans. Cleveland fans, as you said, Dan, deserve better.
1: Browns coach Todd Monken saying Monday Deshaun Watson is the starter for week one, but then added it won't be week to week. The Browns play their first two games on the road before playing at home in week three. ESPN's David Dennis Jr.
8: You got to make the owners listen to you. Don't go to those games. Don't go to the games. Like the booze didn't work. Don't go. There should be a total blackout in Cleveland if he's there in week three and that dude is starting. Don't go to the games, because you want to talk about, like, if you are saying the Cleveland Browns, the reason that we are keeping Deshaun Watson is for monetary reasons, because we want to our $46 million investment or whatever, the $87 million cap hit that would happen for the next 2 years is too much to bear. Well, how about you face a little bit of financial pressure from the fans? We not showing up.
1: Browns play at home in week three. Will Watson be the quarterback at that point? Aaron Goldhammer from ESPN Cleveland.
9: If I had to guess, here's how this is going to go. Watson's going to stink the first 2 weeks. Mm-hmm. They'll make the change to Shadur by the time they come home for the third game. It's mm-hmm. a godsend for the Browns that the first two games are on the road, and they're not going to let Watson, I don't think, even on the sidelines for Thursday night against the Patriots in the preseason finale. So wow. I don't know that Watson will start a home game this year unless he gets off to a good start, which, I mean, I just don't think that's within the realm of realistic possibility.
1: And then, either way, there's going to be a lot of talk about it. If you're the coach, if you're Todd Monken, there may be distractions involved. ESPN analyst Herm Edwards.
10: Well, win. If you win, it's not a distraction, right?
11: It won't be.
10: Yeah. But if you don't win, then you got problems, because then they'll be talking about, well, do we need to make a change at the quarterback? And if that's the situation, then that'll take place. And if Shadur can't win games, then there's seven quarterbacks coming out this year out of college football, and they'll draft one. You know, Cleveland's been a mess, okay? Yeah. And they brought a little bit of this on their own. They signed him to this big deal, Deshaun. And, you know, I look at the situation that happened in Seattle with Russell Wilson. They just did it and said, hey, man, we're going to move on. And let Russell Wilson go. They owed him 25. And let him go. Let him walk.
1: Certainly plenty of reactions, both on social media and in everyday discussion, to the Browns naming Deshaun Watson as their starting quarterback. Plenty of reactions on ESPN Radio.
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13: For you to say that the fans are disrespectful,
11: quite frankly, is audacity on a level that I didn't even know existed. The fans were put in an impossible position. Cleveland Browns fans are incredibly loyal. They love their city. They love this franchise. It's an emotional conundrum for you to have to abandon that because the team elected to push their morals to the side and bring this guy in because they thought that he would be good at football. When he wasn't good at football at all, they have every right to let him and let this organization know how they feel. And I can't believe he's delusional enough to get in front of a podium and somehow think it's their fault.
13: Mike Sr., Mike Jr., the Golics.
2: If you're Todd Monken, you're coming into this situation saying, I'm not trying to end up like everyone else. And so I'm going to come in and give the best decision that I think helps me and helps this staff keep our jobs. Because organizationally, this is the most antagonistic decision you could make for your fan base possible. Where you got two quarterbacks that are kind of close and you pick the one that's been the albatross around your franchise's neck in so many ways since he stepped foot on campus.
14: If it's close, I would go with Shedeur Sanders. See what you have in Shedeur. With the quarterback class coming out next year, see what Shedeur can bring. We know he went in the fifth round. We know he's a better talent than the fifth round. I would have started him. Without question, I would have started him to see what you had.
13: The Rich Eisen Show.
9: Competition, sure. But there is a thumb on the scale for Deshaun Watson because the Browns want to see if he has anything from 2019 left in him. They want to see if that guy that they acquired, is that guy still in there? And it doesn't really matter how much Shedeur is being a professional and showing up and showing out in any practices or preseason games. It's going to be him. And after this weekend and what happened this weekend, I could not be more sure of what I heard back in the spring and throughout was the truth.
13: Matt Jones, Myron Metcalf, they are Matt and Myron.
15: There were people on Saturday who thought he might get cut from the team, and today he's named the starter in Cleveland.
16: My problem with the battle is, this ain't Steve Young, Joe Montana. You know, Shedeur Sanders, I think, clearly hasn't done enough in Todd Monken's eyes to really separate himself. So you start with the veteran. That doesn't mean Deshaun Watson is going to finish the season as a starter, but I can understand why you put him in a position on the road to be the guy.
13: Freddie and Harry.
17: Maybe the Cleveland Browns are doing their tanking because the guy that they want to be a starting quarterback is not on their roster right now. The Cleveland Browns are banking on someone in next year's draft that's going to be a first-round pick. The Cleveland Browns want Deshaun Watson to be a starting quarterback, playing bad enough where they'll be in a position with two first-round picks that they can get the guy they really want.
13: Amber and Ian.
18: I don't know if it was Monken's decision. For him to announce Deshaun after that presser, I was shocked, stunned, blown away.
19: If he was out there and he was playing great and he was winning games, there wouldn't be any boom. For better or for worse, there ain't a ton of moralizing out there. It's about winning. It's about losing. It's about being great or sucking. Like, that's it. They're booing you because you haven't been good for them and they paid you all that money.
13: Game night.
18: I thought when he called out the fan base, that was him basically writing his ticket out of town, right? I thought that was him basically saying, hey, I'm going to do everything I can to get a pink slip.
2: Yeah, there's no way out of Cleveland, and he knows that.
12: Can we hear it again?
1: Deshaun Watson, QB1 now for the Cleveland Browns. 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Right now, SportsCenter all night. Speaking of quarterbacks in the spotlight, in Atlanta Falcons quarterback Michael Penix Jr. cleared to practice fully. Head coach Kevin Stefanski said Penix will do 11-on-11 team periods for the first time since he underwent ACL surgery back in November. Now he's got to keep his eye on him.
20: Really no different than any player, just executing techniques and fundamentals on a given play. Again, the new part for Mike is just being in there with a full offensive line, a full defensive line. But he's been in walk-through huddles. He's been in 7-on-7. He's obviously gone through individual. So this is a good now that you know Mike is cleared, it's good that he can start that process of getting back to 11 on 11. Listen, competition is near and dear to all of our hearts, and whether you're, you know, whatever the depth chart looks like, whatever that Matt puts out, you know, you're competing every single day. We do compete periods in practice. You're competing against yourself. That alarm clock goes off, and you're in a competition. You know, you're everything we do around this building is competing. So I know it's easy to say position battles and those type of things, but we're constantly competing, and that's not the focus for our guys. Our guys are pushing each other by showing up and putting in the work.
1: Atlanta coach Kevin Stefanski, now that he has Michael Penix Jr. cleared to practice. Speaking of back at practice, Christian McCaffrey with the Niners. He'd been held out past couple of weeks, leading to quite a bit of speculation, whether it was contract-related or not. McCaffrey saying it was just part of the plan.
3: Yeah, you know, obviously, when you don't practice, you know, the way the media works now is firestorm. But, you know, this was kind of part of the plan from the jump, was to ramp up pretty big, get 9-10 practices in, kind of come back down and then ramp back up so we're fresh for the duration. So, you know, our staff's done a great job of kind of coming up with specific plans. And, you know, again, I feel great. So, you know, feel fresh, and it's good to be back out there.
1: Speaking of ramping things up, Robert Saleh, new coach in Tennessee, trying to ramp up the offense there.
21: All the way across the board, in all three phases, we've got a lot of work to do. But we were close yesterday to having some really cool moments. But like I said, it's, you know, going back and watching the tape, what I felt during the game and what we saw during the game was verified by the tape. Cam was making good decisions. He was taking what the defense gave. Their best scheme is built to make you take checkdowns, make you put the ball down in front, and you got to rally, make a guy miss, and you got to grind out yards. But, you know, we had three opportunities on some deeper developing concepts that we were just off. But yeah, we've got work to do in all three phases.
1: And as for quarterback Cam Ward, what the offense needs to improve on?
22: I would say our biggest improvement is, you know, connecting on deep play. We only get a certain amount of, you know, shots that we get to take each and every game because the defenses are so good. So when we get to play downfield, you know, myself and the receivers, we have to make the play. So I need to throw them, you know, catchable ball. They're going to do their job by, you know, attacking and making the play. So I think that's what's left for us. And once we do that, you know, we'll be a pretty solid offense.
1: Cam Ward trying to get that offense set for week number one. SportsCenter all night, ESPN Radio.
23: Browns are waiving tight end Daquan Wright, who has an agreement in place to play for LSU if he clears waivers.
24: Once you go to the NFL, to me, you're in the NFL. You don't get the opportunity to come back. That means you're kicking somebody else off your team. I think that's fair to the players that worked all summer, all spring.
1: It's been an interesting situation. The Cleveland Browns waiving Wright, who has an agreement in place for the 2026 season to play for LSU. Wright, believed to be the first player to have an agreement to return to play in college. Although, says LSU coach Lane Kiffin,
25: I believe that my job is to LSU and the LSU people that hire me and the fans. In that if players are available to recruit and are made eligible, and this happens all the time around the country. This is not new that this happens. Normally they're individual cases, as you've seen through time. You have very significant quarterbacks last season and this coming season that or ineligible by the NCAA and made eligible by injunctions. So this is really not new. I just think some people aren't realizing how similar all the situations are because of that.
1: Technically correct. Lane Kiffin did say similar because, yes, we have had judges decide cases of eligibility. No, we have not had a player go from an NFL training camp back to college. ESPN insider Adam Schefter.
26: It's a transformational transaction.
27: Mm-hmm.
26: We have a tight end right now, Daquan Wright, who is on the verge of becoming the first player ever to go from an NFL training camp to playing college football in the same season. It's never happened. And there are a group of players right now where this also could be in play for, but he is the first one. And if he goes unclaimed on waivers with the NFL, which we'll know at 4 o'clock Eastern on Tuesday, he then would essentially follow through on the agreement he has with LSU to go from playing with the Cleveland Browns to playing for the LSU Tigers, where he would make more money playing college football than he would in the NFL. This is an example of the wild distorted, unusual, unprecedented times we're living in.
1: Got a lot of people shaking their heads, including Ohio State coach Ryan Day.
0: If there are teams that have some players out there who are cut from NFL rosters that are going to be on other teams, we have to at least consider it and look at it. Do I like anything about it? Absolutely not. But we got to do what's right for Ohio State. So it's sort of a day-to-day thing right now. And like anything, we're just going to try to adapt. But I think we would all agree, maybe not everybody, but that, you know, there has to be a certain point where your roster gets locked in. But whenever I heard that we were in a meeting and someone says, yeah, LSU just got a commitment from the Browns tight end, I said, we are certainly in a different world right now.
1: And he could make more in college by doing that. Moving atop their division, that's next. SportsCenter All Night continues. It's ESPN Radio.
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1: 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Back to the Diamond. Twins haven't had much success on the road of late, but Monday facing the Athletics.
2: This ball hit high in the air for Kreidler. That ball is clobbered deep into the Sacramento night, headed for the clubhouse and gone. And welcome home, Ryan Kreidler, a moonshot off the top of the clubhouse. It's 3-1 Twins.
1: Twins getting out to the early start midway through the game. Fifth inning. They go on to a 9-6 win. It's a three-run win. Treasure Island Baseball Network. Twins snapping a five-game road losing streak, had been tied for their second longest this season. Nationals pulling away from the Rockies.
3: The 1-2. Swing a long drive right field for Lyle. Back Moniak to the wall, and it is long gone. Up into the second deck, below the scoreboard, a three-run homer for Dalen Lyle. Nationals lead it 13-3.
1: 13-3 would be the final. Nationals Radio Network with the call as Washington snaps a four-game losing streak. Their 17th game this season where they've scored double digits. Most they've had in a season since 2019. They had 20 games that season. They have 17 this season as they beat Colorado, which suffers a seventh consecutive loss.
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1: Giants with a 5-0 shutout of the Reds.

0: Rangers pound the White Sox in Chicago, but it wasn't just offense for Texas. 105.3 The Fan.
1: The 1-0. Swinging a drive deep out into right field. Nimmo going back on this one at the wall. He leaps, and Nimmo makes the catch. Brandon Nimmo takes a two-run home run away from Andrew Benintendi. What a play by Nimmo to keep it a 2-0 ball game.
2: Number one.
0: Mariners top the Phillies. Cal Raleigh with three hits in the game. None of the three stay in the yard. Seattle Sports, 7:10 a.m.
3: The 3-1.
4: Swung on. Crossed. Right field. Has he done it again? It is gone! Cal Raleigh, his first three-homer game of his career. He crushes a solo blast. It's 9-2 Mariners.
0: Mariners get the win. Raleigh with three hits. All three home runs. Also heard the Rangers win over the White Sox, getting that great defensive play. They also got some offense.
1: Here's Langford, and he lifts one high into the air, deep left. And Tanachi going back. He's at the wall, and it is gone. Another rainbow home run for the Rangers for Wyatt, his 15th of the season. It comes with Lopez on board, and the Rangers are up now 11-2.
0: They go on to that 11-2 win. They move into first place in the American League West, having won four of their last five games. 11 runs is the most they've scored in a road game this season. SportsCenter all night, ESPN Radio. Back to the NFL. Big news on Monday, Deshaun Watson being named the starter in Cleveland. That's for week one. Then we have others coming back to practice. Christian McCaffrey, Malik Nabers for the Giants. His coach, John Harbaugh.
5: Yeah, I just don't want to make any kind of statements like that. I think it's reasonable to assume that. You know, those are all kind of things that you can assume. It's just based on watching the guy practice. But, you know, I know the only thing I know more than you guys know is that what the docs and the trainers tell me as far as his rehab. So, and that's doing well. He's doing really well with that. He's strong. He's in a good place. But how he gets through practice, how ready he is to play and protect himself is really based on practice.
0: See if he's ready to go in week number one. Niners activating George Kittle, ESPN's Adam Schefter.
6: Well, let's go back to last week, because they were in Los Angeles for a joint scrimmage with the Chargers. And while they were there on Wednesday, George Kittle got a chance to go meet with the surgeon who performed the surgery on his torn Achilles, Dr. Neil Elitrosh. And from what I understand, it was a great meeting. George Kittle was ahead on all markers. He's in a great spot. This doesn't mean that he will play week one, but everything looks right now to be trending in the direction. He received a favorable report from Dr. Elitrosh. The Niners officially activated him yesterday. So the fact that the doctor seems to have been good with where he's at right now, when they've activated him, the way it's tracking right now makes it look like a distinct possibility that he's going to be on that field for that opening game against the Rams, which should be a very quick recovery from a torn Achilles. But right now, I think he's very pleased with where he's at. The doctor's pleased with where he's at, and the Niners are pleased with where he's at.
0: Speaking of injuries, we saw Ashton Jeanty taken off the field this weekend. Needed help to get off the field. Sprained ankle, and not expected to be a major issue for the entire season. Well, straight ahead, how did we get to the decision that came down on Monday? SportsCenter All Night continues. It's ESPN Radio.
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9: 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Goodbye, baseball.
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13: 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Record-setting night in the WNBA, that's straight ahead. SportsCenter All Night continues. Nine straight wins is what we'd seen from the Phillies over the past couple of weeks. That same time span also saw the Mariners on the wrong side of a couple of blowout losses. But Monday in Seattle, tables seem to be turned thanks in large part to one particular bat.
9: Now the 3-2. Swinging a drive deep to right field. Cal does it again. Goodbye, baseball. Into the lower deck and right. What a night for the big dumper. Cal rounds second, taking a tour around the bases. His 15th home run of the year in the first. Home run number 16 here in the bottom of the fifth inning. And the Mariners now lead the Phillies 7-2. And what a night for Cal Raleigh.
14: The 3-1. Swung on. Crossed. Right field. Has he done it again? It is gone! Cal Raleigh, his first three-homer game of his career. He crushes.
9: is a solo blast. It's 9-2 Mariners.
13: 9-2 would be the final over the Phillies. Mariners snapping a four-game losing streak against the Phillies dating back to 2024. Cal Raleigh, 3-for-3. All three were homers. He now has 17 on the season. Three homers driving in four of the nine runs. First career game with three homers. And first three-homer game by a Mariners player since Edgar Martinez did it in 1999. Raleigh entered Monday batting 159 on the season. His batting average was seventh worst entering a three-homer game by a player since 1900. He gets the three homers. Mariners get the win. Phillies get their nine-game win streak snapped. That nine-game streak had been the longest active win streak in Major League Baseball. In Miami, Red Sox trailed 2-1 in the seventh. They tied it up in the eighth. And then at the top of the ninth,
9: the pitch is ripped into right field. That's extra bases for Siegler. White runs so well. He's around second. He's going to be waved home. Tony Seagull puts the Red Sox ahead with an RBI triple. It is 3-2 in the ninth.
13: WEEI with the call. They'd win it 4-2. The Red Sox fourth straight come from behind victory. 16th comeback win since the All-Star break. That's the most in baseball. Red Sox scoring a pair in the ninth to break that 2-2 tie. 69 ninth inning runs this season. That snaps a tie with the Braves and the Rockies for most in Major League Baseball. Red Sox get the 4-2 win on the road in Florida. Speaking of Florida, Rays and Tigers.
15: 1-1. Swung on and hit high in the air to fairly deep right field. Over and back and toward the wall, and watching it sail on out of here is the right fielder for the Tigers, Zach McKinstry. Jonathan Aranda with just his second homer in the last couple months. And it's his 16th of the year, and the Rays extend their lead to 4-1.
13: 620 WDAE, 4-1 the final for Tampa Bay as they beat the Tigers. Drew Rasmussen, six innings of three-hit ball, striking out five. He's earned the win in seven consecutive starts, longest streak of his career. The Tigers, meanwhile, suffering a sixth consecutive loss, their second six-game losing streak this season after losing eight straight back in the month of May. SportsCenter All Night, ESPN Radio.
16: Deshaun Watson named the starting quarterback of the Cleveland Browns.
17: Deshaun is going to start against Jacksonville, and ultimately felt like Deshaun gave us the best chance to move the ball and score points.
18: This is what I've been working for 2 years.
19: I am shocked. I feel awful for the fans of the Cleveland Browns.
13: Still another week of preseason to go, but the NFL regular season is right around the corner. Looking back just about 16 months ago, this is what we heard from Browns owner Jimmy Haslam about Cleveland's quarterback situation.
20: Well, I mean, let's address the elephant in the room. You know, we took the big swing and miss with Deshaun. We thought we had the quarterback. We didn't. And we gave up a lot of draft picks to get him. So we've got to dig ourselves out of that hole.
21: Shouldn't they be held accountable for that decision?
20: Listen, I've said this, I think, numerous times. The Deshaun Watson was an entire organization decision, and it ends with D&I. So, you know, hold us accountable.
13: That was a year ago, March. Now, Deshaun Watson is the Browns starter. Todd Monken, the head coach, making the decision known on Monday.
17: Deshaun is going to start against Jacksonville. Took in the full body of work over the course of offseason to training camp to the games, the joint practice, and ultimately felt like to start the season on the road, Deshaun gave us the best chance to move the ball and score points. I mean, that's really what it's about. And felt that way going into the last game. But wasn't sure, and after we talked as a staff, and after we re-looked at everything, we're going to go that direction.
13: Todd Monken saying that's what it was about. What he says it wasn't about was Watson ripping the Cleveland fans who booed him this past weekend.
17: Absolutely not. Zero. There was nothing to do with that. I mean, ultimately, the fans want us to win. I mean, ultimately, put a good product on the field. That's really what they want. And so that's our job as coaches, why we're hired, to try and put the best product on the field. And when we don't, then I understand their frustration. But ultimately, they don't decide who plays. I mean, who would I be if I let someone outside of the building decide who plays?
13: Deshaun Watson, named the starter for the Cleveland Browns, ESPN analyst Dan Orlovsky.
22: I'm shocked. If this was just a football decision, just football,
0: I haven't seen every day of practice, I would probably say coin flip, 50-50. Start the guy you want. Doesn't really like matter to me. After Saturday's press conference, I'm shocked that they did this to the Cleveland fans. I've said if I was a Cleveland fan and Deshaun's still starting week three, I would not go to the game because of the interaction that we saw.
1: What?
0: The 2-0. I've had a buddy text me saying, this is smart by the Browns. They'll go 0-2. Deshaun will struggle, and all of a sudden Shador gets named the starting quarterback for the week three game, which is their home opener, and he's the hero.
1: Bingo.
0: I only know him as a coach. I've spent some time with him just because of games. I mean, he is a all ball, all the time, high-level competitor, maniac. I don't know him as a guy, so I can't comment on him like that, but I don't think that he would sign up for that.
22: Browns play their first two games on the road. Deshaun Watson named the starter to start the season. Todd Monken says, though, it will not be week to week. ESPN Browns reporter Daniel Oyefuse.
23: As you heard Todd Monken say, he took in the full body of work when naming a starting quarterback. But one factor in particular that played a big role in his decision was starting the first two games of the season on the road in the pre-snap operation. I've watched Todd Monken this summer hound his offense about getting in and out of the huddle quickly, cadence from the quarterback, making the right checks, and that really hints at the experience of Watson, a 9-year veteran. Now, the last time we saw Watson on the field, he struggled on Saturday in the second half against the Bills, but Monken said that he does not anticipate the quarterback decision will be a week-to-week thing. He said that we anticipate Watson will play better or we wouldn't be starting him.
24: Okay, keep in mind, this decision comes 2 days after Watson was booed by Browns fans during Cleveland's preseason game against the Bills. His response caused quite a buzz afterwards. Been a PR nightmare over the last 48 hours. Daniel, what are the Browns and Watson saying after those post-game comments?
23: Yeah, well, when we spoke to Todd Monken the day after, he kind of previewed this decision. He said that those comments would not play a role in who he picked to be the starting quarterback. And on Monday today, Watson walked back those comments. He actually opened up his press conference saying that the emotions got the best of him. He didn't mean to come at the fan base, and that he understands their frustrations after 4 years of injuries and poor play. Now, we won't see Watson and the starting offense in the preseason finale on Thursday at home against the Patriots. But the next time we would see him would be week three against the Panthers. That response will be very interesting. For now, he said he's not focused on that. He said, as long as I'm playing winning good football, everything else will work out.
22: A lot of the reaction stemming from the reaction to the boos that Deshaun Watson heard this weekend. 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
25: I remember going to training camp. I remember going to those practices, offseason practices, and fans were wearing the Forger, were excited about him being there. Honestly, they disregarded the legal issues. They were like, we have a franchise guy now. So for him to say it's personal, the issue really is his play has not been good. And it's not just this preseason game. And for him to say it's personal is where I was a little befuddled, because I have been there when these fans have cheered him and was there when they were excited that he was their guy. So if he had not gotten hurt, or if he had just played well in the games where he was playing, this would have been a non-issue.
22: And now he's the starting quarterback. The move by the Browns on Monday met with a variety of reactions. Some say they assumed it's how the Browns would do it. Many say they're stunned, especially after what happened over the weekend. ESPN analyst Mina Kimes.
26: It's been years since the trade happened, since 27 allegations of sexual harassment and assault came out. In that time frame, the fact that he has still not developed the ability to talk about this, he talked about personal issues, and not show any sense of contrition or acceptance or growth, quite frankly, was pretty jarring to see. As far as the football side of it go, I agree with your assessment. I mean, I've watched every snap Watson has played since becoming a Brown, before the injury, and now in the preseason, and he is a shell of the quarterback he was early in his career. I think if I had to just isolate the one thing that stands out, it's an unwillingness or hesitation to push the ball downfield that stands in such stark contrast to who he was. And frankly, it puts a cap on this offense. Even if they feel the operation is cleaner and he'll play on time more so than Shador, it's not been exciting with this quarterback.
22: And he is the starter now to go into the 2026 season, ESPN analyst Field Yates.
27: The only explanation that I can think of is that if the Browns started Shador Sanders in week one and he struggled early, there would be maybe some level of pressure to hand the keys over to Deshaun Watson, see if he could spark the offense and get things on track. Now that Deshaun Watson's been named the week one starter, he'll play until things don't go well. I anticipate that will be very early this season. And the Browns at that point can then play Shedeur Sanders and not have to worry about the court of public opinion because they've already been through the door that is Deshaun Watson. To me, though, the much more important takeaway here is the Browns right now have told us they don't have their quarterback of the future on their roster. Mm-hmm. Because it's not Deshaun Watson. We all know that. And if it were Shedeur Sanders, he'd be their week one starter. Browns, equipped with two first-round picks next year, will be doing a lot of scouting in what could be one of the deepest quarterback classes that we've had, at least since that 2024 year when Caleb Williams, Jaden Daniels, and Drake May went 1-2.
22: Deshaun Watson's last NFL game, October of 2024, 693 days ago. Week three will be the Browns opener at home. That one will be against Carolina after Cleveland opens with two on the road. SportsCenter All Night, ESPN Radio, WNBA action, and it was a record-setting night. Angel Reese breaks the WNBA single-game rebounding record with 26 as the Dream beat the Sparks 78-71. Reese had 11 points, career-high 26 rebounds. That's the single-game record for rebounds in the WNBA. 458 rebounds this season. That sets the single-season record for rebounds. She passes Asia Wilson's 451, which was set 2 years ago. For Angel Reese, her 27th double-double this season, and the Dream get the win over the Sparks, who had 27 in the loss for Nneka Ogumike. Meanwhile, marquee match between the Valkyries and the Lynx.
1: Still plenty of basketball in this game. Williams to Zandalasini. Three to shoot. Zandalasini puts it on the deck. Gets it off in time. Oh! It's Chechi's night!
22: Saw it on USA Network. Valkyries, an 80-66 win over the Lynx. Lynx with a season-low 66 points. Valkyries get their first win against the Lynx in franchise history. After the game, Cecilia Vandalasini.
2: Chechi, that was such an intense battle. What did it take for this group to hold off the Minnesota Lynx in this game?
3: Yeah, I think today our mentality was on point. We wanted to, you know, come back since the last two games. We have a little bit of time, so we wanted to execute. We really wanted this game to be, you know, on our side, and I think we did a great job on the game plan, energy, effort. So I'm really proud of this one.
2: Chechi, what about your mentality personally? We know you have a lot of memories in this building. Just what was your approach? What's your mentality coming into tonight?
3: Yeah, I mean, of course, Minnesota is a special place for me. And when you come here as an opponent, you want to win. Yeah, also because it's the toughest score on the W right now in this arena. They're the number one team, so you always want to beat them. And, you know, towards going towards the playoff, we want to make sure we mark those details and get the job done.
2: What is it about this group that defensively you hold a team like Minnesota to just 66 points?
3: Yeah, as I said, today it was a team effort. Everybody stepped up. I think we executed really well our game plan, which was key. Everybody on the same page. And again, big team effort.
2: Chechi, congrats on the win. Thanks.
3: Thank you.
22: Valkyries get their first win against the Lynx in franchise history. Lynx, as you heard, held to 66 points, lowest this season. First game this season under 77. Minnesota snapping a six-game win streak with the loss to the Valkyries. Record tying day in Williamsport. That's next. 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
1: 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Starting quarterback news hitting us on Monday. Yes, there's the Cleveland Browns. Also, the Florida Gators. That job goes to transfer Aaron Filer. He's been named the starting quarterback for the Gators as they go into the season. He transferred from Georgia Tech, and he will get the start against Florida Atlantic September 5th. ESPN analyst Sam Acho.
2: I expect a clean operation, but the one thing I do want to see improve from Aaron Filer is just to protect the football. In the limited reps that he had last year at Georgia Tech behind Haynes King, there was a couple, you saw interception, you saw fumble. And of course, some of those reps were behind, you know, in a tough situation, maybe not playing with the ones per se, but with the John Summerall coach team, with his defensive background, defensive mind, the focus has to be on protecting the rock. So yes, getting the right play. Yes, audible, kill, all those things. But you have to be better with the football, specifically in the pocket, if you're in Filer for this Florida team.
1: He started for Georgia Tech against Gardner Webb last year, appeared in three games as the backup, played well in the game against an FCS opponent, completed 75% of his passes, 373 yards, threw both a touchdown and an interception. Now the starting quarterback for the Florida Gators. In Williamsport, among the action that we saw on Monday, Alabama, a 6-5 come from behind win over Pennsylvania. In seven innings, Alabama walking it off. Largest comeback win at the Little League Baseball World Series in their state's history. They trailed 5-0 after the top of the third inning. They rallied to win it 6-5 in seven. They tied the game in the bottom of the third inning, all five runs scoring with two outs. They wind up walking it off. Kenley Rasmus took to the mound in relief. Six strikeouts, two hits allowed in 4 2/3 innings of relief. 14 strikeouts for her now at the Little League World Series this year. That's tied for the most by a girl all time. She ties Monet Davis from 2014.
3: I'm feeling so excited, and I don't even know what to say because I just love this game, and I just want to keep winning.
4: What can you say about your catcher, the performance he had, not only obviously at the plate at the last at-bat, but also just helping you throughout this game?
3: Oh, I'm so grateful for him, and I couldn't be here without him.
5: You know, after the game, he talked with Jeff Sims, and he said it was the energy in the dugout and Coach Gus that helped you guys through that moment. When you were down 5-0, that is not a small lead to come back from. So when you were down in that moment, what was going through your mind?
3: I just was thinking, like, I know we can do it. We've done it before. And I just believed in us, and I knew we could keep the energy and win this game.
4: Your Uncle Case comes in and hands you the ball when you're down 5-0. He says this. I want you to take a listen to it because our viewers got to listen to this little speech he gave.
6: How you feeling? You feeling no? Ha! Freaking A. Well, thank God we got Kenley Rasmus. Give me the ball, man. Your ball.
4: Thank God we got Kenley Rasmus. So when you hear that and that ball is handed to you, what goes through your mind, Kenley?
3: I wanted the ball this whole game, but unfortunately I didn't get it. And I just, when that moment came, I just knew I had to be locked into the game and throw strikes.
4: Your uncle and your pops, Corey, on the team's coaching staff, their experience in the major leagues, how does that help you in situations that get as, you know, ramped up as the one you walked into?
3: They've influenced me so much, and they've taught me everything I know, and I couldn't be here without them.
1: Kenley Rasmus with another half dozen strikeouts in relief in the come-from-behind win for Alabama on Monday. 14 total strikeouts at the Little League World Series thus far. Her dad, former big leaguer Corey Rasmus, he pitched in 84 major league games for the Braves and Angels. She's the niece of former major leaguer Colby Rasmus. Speaking of Major League Baseball, Cubs and Diamondbacks.
7: Here comes the 1-0 to Conforto. He hits a high drive, deep right field. Get out the tape measure, long gone. Michael Conforto, a two-run homer. Cubs lead 4-0.
8: And now the 1-1.
7: drilled in the air to left, deep. Back goes Kepler to the wall. Gone! Home run for Carson Kelly. The bottom of the order goes back to back. And the Cubs now lead 5-0.
1: Cubs go on to a 7-0 win over the Diamondbacks. Cubs' fourth straight win over the Diamondbacks all this season. Tied for the team's second longest win streak against Arizona in series history. Back-to-back homers in the sixth, third time with back-to-back homers this month. That's the most in Major League Baseball. San Francisco Giants getting multiple runs with one swing.
8: 2-2 pitch. Swing. There's a shot deep into right center field, into Triples Alley, way back there. Adios! Pelota! To the deepest part of the ballpark, right next to the 415 side. A three-run homer for Rafael Devers.
1: John Miller, KNBR, Devers with that three-run homer in the second inning. The Giants snapping a four-game losing streak with a 5-0 shutout of the Reds. Jason Foley works an inning and a third for the win. After Carson Wisenhunt left in the third inning with pain in his pitching elbow. He was coming off an outing where he gave up a career-worst 7 runs and 9 hits over 4 innings. He'll have an MRI on Tuesday. San Francisco, though, gets the 5-0 shutout of the Reds. Giants began the game with 4 straight hits off Chase Burns, who falls to 14-3 with the loss. Reds, meanwhile, shut out for the 14th time this season. That's tied for the most in Major League Baseball this season. Guardians a 4-2 win over the Angels. Cleveland with the win, moving a half game ahead of the Astros for the third and final wild card spot in the American League. For Cleveland, it's their 5th consecutive win, second longest win streak they've had this season. They won 7 straight in mid-May. Well, coming up, the decision's been made in Cleveland. Is it the right one? Certainly came with controversy. That's next. SportsCenter All Night continues. It's ESPN Radio.
9: Hey, this is Rich Eisen. 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Is Aaron Donald back yet or what? 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
1: Cal Raleigh, three homers in the Mariners' win over the Phillies, who have their nine-game win streak come to an end. Angel Reese with a WNBA record, 26 rebounds in Atlanta's win over the LA Sparks. Browns spark some controversy, naming Deshaun Watson as their starter.
2: Deshaun Watson named the starting quarterback of the Cleveland Browns.
3: Deshaun is going to start against Jacksonville, took in the full body of work, and ultimately felt like Deshaun gave us the best chance to move the ball and score points.
4: This is what I've been working for 2 years, is to be able to show that capable of being a starter for one of the 32 organizations in this league.
5: I'm not saying it makes sense. I'm not saying this is what I would do, but I'm not surprised, as other people are, that Deshaun is the best.
6: I am shocked. I feel awful for the fans of the Cleveland Browns.
1: A lot of eye-popping reactions to Deshaun Watson being named the starting quarterback in Cleveland on the This Is Football podcast. Host Kevin Clark.
7: I think pathetic is an all-encompassing phrase that I would use for all of this stuff. And Deshaun Watson's wrong about one thing. He's wrong about a lot of things, but he's wrong about one thing in this clip. It's not personal. It's business. It's performance-based. They boo him because he's an avatar for the worst trade in NFL history, the worst contract in NFL history, the fact that Cleveland fans have seen a lot of bad quarterback play, and even in that context, he's among the worst. He is among the worst. For a starting job, I would have gone Shadur first, trade second, somebody like Todd Monken's former quarterback, Stetson Bennett, maybe somebody like that. Third would be Dylan Gabriel. Fourth would be Dan Orlovsky. Fifth would be Bernie Kosar. Sixth would be Deshaun Watson. Okay, maybe you got
6: I'm
7: you and Bernie.
6: He's on the team.
7: You and Bernie could do a little quarterback competition. I'd rather have that than Deshaun Watson starting just for the Cleveland fans. Cleveland fans, as you said, Dan, deserve better.
1: Browns coach Todd Monken saying Monday Deshaun Watson is the starter for week one, but then added it won't be week to week. The Browns play their first two games on the road before playing at home in week three. ESPN's David Dennis Jr.
8: You got to make the owners listen to you. Don't go to those games. Don't go to the games. The boos didn't work. Don't go. There should be a total blackout in Cleveland if he's there in week three and that dude is starting. Don't go to the games. Because you want to talk about, like, if you are saying if the Cleveland Browns, the reason that we're keeping Deshaun Watson is for monetary reasons because we want to our $46 million investment or whatever, the $87 million cap hit that would happen for the next 2 years is too much to bear. Well, how about you face a little bit of financial pressure from the fans? We not showing up.
1: Browns play at home in week three. Will Watson be the quarterback at that point? Aaron Goldhammer from ESPN Cleveland.
9: If I had to guess, here's how this is going to go. Watson's going to stink the first 2 weeks. Mm-hmm. They'll make the change to Shadur by the time they come home for the third game. It's mm-hmm. a godsend for the Browns that the first two games are on the road, and they're not going to let Watson, I don't think, even on the sidelines for Thursday night against the Patriots in the preseason finale. So wow. I don't know that Watson will start a home game this year unless he gets off to a good start, which, I mean, I just don't think that's within the realm of realistic possibility.
1: And then, either way, there's going to be a lot of talk about it. If you're the coach, if you're Todd Monken, there may be distractions involved. ESPN analyst Herm Edwards.
10: Well, win. If you win, it's not a distraction, right?
11: It won't be.
10: Yeah. But if you don't win, then you got problems because then they'll be talking about, well, do we need to make a change at the quarterback? And if that's the situation, then that'll take place. And if Shadur can't win games, then there's seven quarterbacks coming out this year out of college football, and they'll draft one. You know, the Cleveland's been a mess, okay? Yeah. And they brought a little bit of this on their own. They signed him to this big deal, Deshaun. And, you know, I look at the situation that happened in Seattle with Russell Wilson. They just did it and said, hey, man, we're going to move on. And let Russell Wilson go. They owed him 25. And let him go. Yeah. Let him walk.
1: Certainly plenty of reactions, both on social media and in everyday discussion, to the Browns naming Deshaun Watson as their starting quarterback. Plenty of reactions on ESPN Radio.
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0: Unsportsmanlike.
11: For you to say that the fans are disrespectful, quite frankly, is audacity on a level that I didn't even know existed. The fans were put in an impossible position. Cleveland Browns fans are incredibly loyal. They love their city. They love this franchise. It's an emotional conundrum for you to have to abandon that because the team elected to push their morals to the side and bring this guy in because they thought that he would be good at football. When he wasn't good at football at all, they have every right to let him and let this organization know how they feel. And I can't believe he's delusional enough to get in front of a podium and somehow think it's their fault.
0: Mike Sr., Mike Jr., the Golics.
13: If you're Todd Monken, you're coming into this situation saying, I'm not trying to end up like everyone else. And so I'm going to come in and give the best decision that I think helps me and helps this staff keep our jobs. Because organizationally, this is the most antagonistic decision you could make for your fan base possible. Where you got two quarterbacks that are kind of close and you pick the one that's been the albatross around your franchise's neck in so many ways since he stepped foot on campus.
14: If it's close, I would go with Shedeur Sanders. See what you have in Shedeur. With the quarterback class coming out next year, see what Shedeur can bring. We know he went in the fifth round. We know he's a better talent than the fifth round. I would have started him. Without question, I would have started him to see what you had.
0: The Rich Eisen Show.
9: Competition, sure. But there is a thumb on the scale for Deshaun Watson because the Browns want to see if he has anything from 2019 left in him. They want to see if that guy that they acquired, is that guy still in there? And it doesn't really matter how much Shedeur is being a professional and showing up and showing out in any practices or preseason games. It's going to be him. And after this weekend and what happened this weekend, I could not be more sure of what I heard back in the spring and throughout was the truth.
0: Matt Jones, Myron Metcalf, they are Matt and Myron.
15: There were people on Saturday who thought he might get cut from the team, and today he's named the starter in Cleveland.
16: My problem with the battle is, this ain't Steve Young, Joe Montana. You know, Shedeur Sanders, I think, clearly hasn't done enough in Todd Monken's eyes to really separate himself. So you start with the veteran. That doesn't mean Deshaun Watson is going to finish the season as a starter, but I can understand why you put him in a position on the road to be the guy.
0: Freddie and Harry.
17: Maybe the Cleveland Browns are doing their tanking because the guy that they want to be a starting quarterback is not on their roster right now. The Cleveland Browns are banking on someone in next year's draft that's going to be a first-round pick. The Cleveland Browns want Deshaun Watson to be a starting quarterback, playing bad enough where they'll be in a position with two first-round picks that they can get the guy they really want.
0: Amber and Ian.
18: I don't know if it was Monken's decision. For him to announce Deshaun after that presser, I was shocked, stunned, blown away.
19: If he was out there and he was playing great and he was winning games, there wouldn't be any boom. For better or for worse, there ain't a ton of moralizing out there. It's about winning. It's about losing. It's about being great or sucking. Like, that's it. They're booing you because you haven't been good for them and they paid you all that money.
0: Game night.
18: I thought when he called out the fan base, that was him basically writing his ticket out of town, right? I thought that was him basically saying, hey, I'm going to do everything I can to get a pink slip.
20: Yeah, there's no way out of Cleveland, and he knows that.
12: Can we hear it again?
1: 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Right now, SportsCenter all night. Speaking of quarterbacks in the spotlight, in Atlanta Falcons quarterback Michael Penix Jr. cleared to practice fully. Head coach Kevin Stefanski said Penix will do 11-on-11 team periods for the first time since he underwent ACL surgery back in November. Now he's got to keep his eye on him.
21: Really no different than any player, just executing techniques and fundamentals on a given play. Again, the new part for Mike is just being in there in with a full offensive line, a full defensive line. But he's been in walk-through huddles. He's been in 7-on-7. He's obviously gone through individuals. So this is a good, now that you know Mike is cleared, it's a good that he can start that process of getting back to 11-on-11. Listen, competition is near and dear to all of our hearts, and whether you're, you know, whatever the depth chart looks like, whatever that Matt puts out, you know, you're competing every single day. We do compete periods in practice. You're competing against yourself. That alarm clock goes off, and you're in a competition. You know, you're everything we do around this building is competing. So I know it's easy to say position battles and those type of things, but we're constantly competing, and that's not the focus for our guys. Our guys are pushing each other by showing up and putting in the work.
1: Atlanta coach Kevin Stefanski, now that he has Michael Penix Jr. cleared to practice. Speaking of back at practice, Christian McCaffrey with the Niners. He's been held out past couple of weeks, leading to quite a bit of speculation, whether it was contract related or not. McCaffrey saying it was just part of the plan.
2: Yeah, you know, obviously when you don't practice, you know, the way the media works now is firestorm. But, you know, this was kind of part of the plan from the jump, was to ramp up pretty big, get 9-10 practices in. Kind of come back down and then ramp back up so we're fresh for the duration. So, you know, our staff's done a great job of kind of coming up with specific plans. And, you know, again, I feel great. So, you know, feel fresh, and it's good to be back out there.
1: Speaking of ramping things up, Robert Saleh, new coach in Tennessee, trying to ramp up the offense there.
3: All the way across the board, in all three phases, we've got a lot of work to do. But we were close yesterday to having some really cool moments. But like I said, it's, you know, going back and watching the tape, what I felt during the game and what we saw during the game was verified by the tape. Cam was making good decisions. He was taking what the defense gave. Their best scheme is built to make you take checkdowns, make you put the ball down in front, and you got to rally, make a guy miss, and you got to grind out yards. But, you know, we had three opportunities on some deeper developing concepts that we were just off. But yeah, we've got work to do in all three phases.
1: And as for quarterback Cam Ward, what the offense needs to improve on?
22: I would say our biggest improvement is, you know, connecting on the play. We only get a certain amount of, you know, shots that we get to take each and every game because the defense are so good. So when we get to play downfield, you know, myself and the receivers, we have to make the play. So I need to throw them, you know, catchable ball. They're going to do their job by, you know, attacking and making the play. So I think that's what's left for us. And once we do that, you know, we'll be a pretty solid offense.
1: Cam Ward trying to get that offense set for week number one. SportsCenter All Night, ESPN Radio.
23: Browns are waiving tight end Daquan Wright, who has an agreement in place to play for LSU if he clears waivers.
24: Once you go to the NFL, to me, you're in the NFL. You don't get the opportunity to come back. That means you're kicking somebody else off your team. I think that's fair to the players that worked all summer, all spring.
1: It's been an interesting situation. The Cleveland Browns waiving Wright, who has an agreement in place for the 2026 season to play for LSU. Wright, believed to be the first player to have an agreement to return to play in college. Although, says LSU coach Lane Kiffin,
25: I believe that my job is to LSU and the LSU people that hire me and the fans. In that if players are available to recruit and are made eligible, and this happens all the time around the country. This is not new that this happens. Normally they're individual cases, as you've seen through time. You have very significant quarterbacks last season and this coming season that were ineligible by the NCAA and made eligible by injunctions. So this is really not new. I just think some people aren't realizing how similar all the situations are because of that.
1: Technically correct. Lane Kiffin did say similar because, yes, we have had judges decide cases of eligibility. No, we have not had a player go from an NFL training camp back to college. ESPN insider Adam Schefter.
26: It's a transformational transaction.
27: Mm-hmm.
26: We have a tight end right now, Daquan Wright, who is on the verge of becoming the first player ever to go from an NFL training camp to playing college football in the same season. It's never happened. And there are a group of players right now where this also could be in play for, but he is the first one. And if he goes unclaimed on waivers with the NFL, which we'll know at 4 o'clock Eastern on Tuesday, he then would essentially follow through on the agreement he has with LSU to go from playing with the Cleveland Browns to playing for the LSU Tigers, where he would make more money playing college football than he would in the NFL. This is an example of the wild distorted, unusual, unprecedented times we're living in.
1: Got a lot of people shaking their heads, including Ohio State coach Ryan Day.
4: If there are teams that have some players out there who are cut from NFL rosters that are going to be on other teams, we have to at least consider it and look at it. Do I like anything about it? Absolutely not. But we got to do what's right for Ohio State. So it's sort of a day-to-day thing right now. And like anything, we're just going to try to adapt. But I think we would all agree, maybe not everybody, but that, you know, there has to be a certain point where your roster gets locked in. But whenever I heard that we were in a meeting and someone says, LSU just got a commitment from the Browns tight end, I said, we are certainly in a different world right now.
1: And he could make more in college by doing that. Moving atop their division, that's next. SportsCenter All Night continues. It's ESPN Radio.

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1: 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Back to the Diamond. Twins haven't had much success on the road of late, but Monday facing the Athletics.
2: This ball hit high in the air for Kreidler. That ball is clobbered deep into the Sacramento night, headed for the clubhouse and gone. And welcome home, Ryan Kreidler, a moonshot off the top of the clubhouse. It's 3-1 Twins.
1: Twins getting out to the early start midway through the game. Fifth inning, they go on with 9-6 win. It's a three-run win. Treasure Island Baseball Network Twins snapping a five-game road losing streak had been tied for their second longest this season. Nationals pulling away from the Rockies.
3: The 1-2, swing a long drive right field for Lyle. Back Moniak to the wall, and it is long gone. Up into the second deck, below the scoreboard, a three-run homer for Dalen Lyle. Nationals lead it 13-3.
1: 13-3 would be the final. Nationals Radio Network with the call as Washington snaps a four-game losing streak. Their 17th game this season where they've scored double digits. Most they've had in a season since 2019. They had 20 games that season. They have 17 this season as they beat Colorado, which suffers a seventh consecutive loss.
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0: Number four.
1: Giants with a 5-0 shutout of the Reds. 60% of that offense from one swing. KNBR.
5: 2-2 pitch. Swing. There's a shot deep into right center field. Into Triples Alley. Way back there. Adios! Pelota! To the deepest part of the ballpark. Right next to the 415 side. A three-run homer. For Rafael Devers,
0: number three.
1: Red Sox win in Miami. A fourth straight come-from-behind win. WEEI.
6: It is ripped into right field. That's extra bases for Siegler. White runs.

0: for the 2-0 ball game.
1: Number one.
0: Mariners top the Phillies. Cal Raleigh with 3 hits in the game. None of the 3 stay in the yard. Seattle Sports, 7:10 a.m.
2: The 3-1.
0: Swung on, crushed, right field. Has he done it again? It is gone! Cal Raleigh, his first 3-homer game of his career. He crushes a solo blast. It's 9-2 Mariners. Mariners get the win. Raleigh with 3 hits, all 3 home runs. Also heard the Rangers win over the White Sox, getting that great defensive play. They also got some offense.
3: Well, here's Lankford, and he lifts one high into the air, deep left. And Tanachi going back. He's at the wall, and it is gone. Another rainbow home run for the Rangers for Wyatt, his 15th of the season. It comes with Lopez on board, and the Rangers are up now 11-2.
0: Langford's 15th homer of the season, 105-3. The Fan Rangers, the 11-2 win over the White Sox. They've won 4 of the last 5. They've moved into first place in the American League West. 11 runs for Texas. Most they've scored in a road game this season. 11 runs for the White Sox, 12 innings for the Pirates and Padres.
4: 3-2 pitch, ground ball, up the middle, a base hit. Triolo will be waved. Here comes the throw to the plate. Not in time, belly flop slide. Pirates take the lead in the 12th on the base hit by Nicky G.
0: 93-7 the Fan, 3-2 the final. Pirates winning on the road in 12. Nick Gonzalez, 2-for-5 with the go-ahead RBI single in the 12th as the Pirates snap a 3-game losing streak. Padres 2 games ahead of the Diamondbacks for the final NL wild card spot. Back to the NFL on the injury front. Raiders running back Ashton Gentry had to be helped off the practice field over the weekend. Believed to be a sprained ankle. Painful, but at this point, not considered to be a long-term issue. Malik Nabers practicing with the Giants, no longer wearing a red jersey. Coach John Harbaugh was asked if he'll be ready for week one.
5: Yeah, I just don't want to like make any kind of statements like that. I think it's reasonable to assume that. You know, those are all kind of things that you can assume. It's just based on watching the guy practice. But, you know, I know the only thing I know more than you guys know is that what the docs and the trainers tell me as far as his rehab. So, and that's doing well. He's doing really well with that. He's strong. He's in a good place. But how he gets through practice, how ready he is to play and protect himself is really based on practice.
0: Nabers is recovering from a torn ACL, eyeing the Giants' season opener against Dallas. Christian McCaffrey back practicing with the Niners. San Francisco also activating George Kittle. Then there's team owner Jed York pleading no contest to a pair of misdemeanor charges yesterday after being arrested in Ohio on a prostitution-related charge. ESPN insider Adam Schefter.
6: He allegedly responded to an undercover ad on a prostitution website, showed up there, was ready to hand over $140, and police happened to be there to intercept him and obviously charge him at that point in time. Obviously, the NFL is now looking at this particular situation and is reviewing it under its personal conduct policy.
0: York has been the team's CEO since 2008, majority owner since 2024. It's Tuesday, August 25th, birthday of Marvin Harrison. The Hall of Famer's 54 today on Sportsmanlike is next. I'm Jay Reynolds. 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
11: 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It's fun, easy, and it's free to play. You can play in a private league with your friends or join a public league and get matched with other fans. And this year, we've added knockout leagues where each week, the lowest scoring team is eliminated until only one team is left standing. Our fantasy football marathon here at ESPN is fully underway. It is Unsportsmanlike alongside Courtney Cronin. I am Michelle Smallman. Good morning, Courtney. How are you?
12: I'm great. Are we going to do a fantasy league? I don't know. Does the show do one? Because I remember for a while, ESPN Radio, each show had a pool that we did for March Madness. Mm-hmm. I don't know if it extended to fantasy football, but I'd be in if you're in.
11: I am very in. Vegas East, are you guys in?
13: I have to check my calendar. I already have two really important leagues that matter. So, like, I don't know if I can handle
12: the ones that matter more than your day job.
13: But you know why they matter? Because there's money involved. That's why they matter.
11: Well, there's bragging rights involved here, which some would argue is more consequential than money. Because we'll never let you live it down if one of us beats you at fantasy football.
13: Also, you saw Courtney thinks she's slick. For anyone who doesn't know,
12: what did I do
13: when we had the March Madness, the brackets? Miss Courtney, how well did you do one year?
12: I was in the 99th percentile, but that was 2 years ago. Unlike some people, I don't live off past accomplishments.
14: And yet, you just brought up the tournament challenge.
12: But what did Michelle? What did Michelle say yesterday? The great bar her father once dropped on her. You have eyes in the front of your head because you're not looking back.
11: Yep.
12: That's
11: always
12: me with any previous accomplishment that I may or may not have had in the ESPN tournament challenge a while ago. But I want to do the fantasy football one.
11: I think
12: that'd be
11: down.
12: Fun.
11: So here's my only thing.
12: That'd be more fun than book club. Sorry. Just going to put that out there. That'd be more fun.
11: Probably. Well, and you know what? Here's the thing. We would actually do fantasy football because the book club was a huge flop. We did read the book just over a 6-month span. So for all of you out there that downloaded 1776, thanks for participating. And what an ending. We won. Shout out to America. But anyway, I've only done fantasy football once. And Adam Wainwright, great pitcher for the Cardinals for a long time, when I was hosting the morning show for 101 ESPN in St. Louis, Wainwright would come on with us every week, and he has this great charity called Big League Impact, and we fans can participate in fantasy football with him, and the proceeds go towards his charity. It's a really, really cool thing. And so my co-host Randy Carricker and I, for Adam Wainwright, had the opportunity to be a part of this. So we did fantasy football every week, and of course, I would always forget to set the lineup. So the one time that I've ever done it would have been an epic fail on my part if I did not have a great co-host and partner in Randy Carricker to carry the team. So that's my only concern, Courtney, is that I'm all in and that weekly Nuno or someone's going to have to remind me to set the lineup because I'll always forget.
12: All you have to do is set an alarm for Tuesday when you want to comb the waiver wire, when you want to make some trades, when you want to start to upgrade your roster by looking at who had the great week the week before, who hasn't been claimed yet. I think we can do this. I think we can do this together. And I think, Evan, can you imagine the sheer joy you will feel in being able to take down Evan's fantasy football team because he's going to be so worried about the Miami Heat and what's going on with them as they're getting ready for training camp that he won't even be focused on setting his own lineup on his fantasy football roster. I think this is win-win for everyone.
13: Or we could do, because this year, we, you know, new to ESPN fantasy football is the knockout league.
11: Yes.
13: Yep. So you do a knockout league. So
12: Survivor pools.
13: Exactly. So you do it that way, maybe.
11: I'm down. Nuno, Vegas East, are you guys down? Knockout league?
14: I haven't played fantasy football in 15 years, so.
11: Seems like now's the time.
13: All right, let's do it.
11: We're doing it. This is amazing. On Sportsmanlike Fantasy League, good job, Courtney Cronin, getting everybody involved. We need to think of fun team names, so be sure to reach out to us on social media if you have any ideas for us for fantasy football. But we do have the fantasy football marathon happening right now. Be sure to go to the ESPN app. You can play in a private league with your friends or join a public league, be matched with other friends, or do what we're doing, the knockout league. Lowest scoring team is eliminated until only one team is left standing. I don't know how many of us are going to be clamoring to draft Deshaun Watson as our fantasy quarterback, but the Cleveland Browns elected to make him their quarterback yesterday. So 16 months ago, their owner, Jimmy Haslam, had this to say about the Deshaun Watson deal. Let's go back in time.
15: Well, I mean, let's address the elephant in the room. You know, we took a big swing and miss with Deshaun. We thought we had the quarterback. We didn't. And we gave up a lot of draft picks to get him. So we've got to dig ourselves out of that hole.
16: Shouldn't they be held accountable for that decision?
15: Listen, I've said this, I think, numerous times. The Deshaun Watson was an entire organization decision, and it ends with D&I. So, you know, hold us accountable.
11: So 16 months ago, Courtney, ownership of the Cleveland Browns, Jimmy Haslam, says the Deshaun Watson acquisition, which included 3 first-round picks and a fully guaranteed $230 million contract, was a swing and a miss. And yesterday, the Cleveland Browns named him their starting quarterback. Not only in an offseason or a preseason where Shedeur Sanders, from a lot of metric standpoints, outplayed Deshaun Watson, where Shedeur Sanders could represent maybe the present and the future if you figure out what you have in Shedeur. They elected to go with Deshaun Watson despite everything that comes with it, including obviously the off-field stuff that happened prior to the acquisition and the commentary that he had going after the fans after their preseason loss to the Buffalo Bills this weekend. Kimberly A. Martin, our friend and ESPN reporter, analyst, joined us yesterday, and she told us she had been hearing for a long time that it was going to be Deshaun Watson. He was going to be QB1. And you and I were both like, after what happened on and off the field this preseason, are they really going to go down that road? And they did yesterday, Courtney.
12: The answer that we got yesterday tells you a couple things about the way football teams operate. You heard Jimmy Haslam there from March 2025. And by the way, he went to Deshaun Watson's wedding after that, which was just a weird look all the way around to say, you failed us. We failed the organization by bringing you in here, yet somehow we're going to just break bread and be fine with this and move forward and act friendly. That was weird.
11: Right.
12: There is no such thing as a sunk cost to a football team. There's not, especially when you have a contract that was given like the one Deshaun Watson received, $230 million, all fully guaranteed. they were going to find some way, somehow, to make this work, to get some return on investment, because for the last 4 years, there's been none. And that's a lot of money to spend on a failed experiment, no matter what the owner says. That's the first thing. Mm-hmm. The clues along the way that Todd Monken was dropping should have led you to believe that this was going to be the outcome in which he came to yesterday. You know the reason that Shedeur Sanders was starting against the Buffalo Bills on Saturday? Fairness. That is what Todd Monken said about the quarterback competition. Deshaun Watson was going to get the first start against the Chicago Bears. Out of, quote, fairness, Shedeur Sanders would be starting the game against the Buffalo Bills. If this was really as close as it might have seemed from what was being reported, what coaches were telling me was going on in meeting rooms that we didn't get to see, if it was as close as that, Shedeur Sanders would have been the QB1 from the early onset of training camp. It would have been, this is your team. Let's let you grow. Let's let you develop here and get you ready for week one at Jacksonville. But because they had really already made up their mind long before the press conference, long before the bad play that we saw in two preseason games from Deshaun, long before Deshaun was questioning whether he would ever be able to be the same player he was when he was a great quarterback, 2018 and 2020, they already knew. It's a slap in the face to anybody who tries to put logic on a situation that seems like it's a very easy conclusion. But in the football world, there are always those who are going to justify something that's completely unjustifiable and say, we know what we're doing. You need to trust us here. The Cleveland Browns have given you no indication that they should be trusted in any of this. And this is once again a major misstep for an organization that throughout time, especially when it comes to the quarterback position, Michelle, we know they've made a lot of mistakes there.
17: A lot of mistakes indeed, Courtney. And you mentioned head coach Todd Monken. It's his first season as head coach for the Cleveland Browns. This Deshaun Watson situation is one he certainly inherited, but it's his problem now. And he was thrust into a decision that he was going to have to make between Shedeur and Deshaun Watson. And after Deshaun Watson seemingly took aim at the, not seemingly, he did. He took aim at the fans for booing him after his performance over the weekend in a preseason loss to the Buffalo Bills. Todd Monken said that commentary was not going to factor into this decision at all. But Todd Monken yesterday had a press conference and he explained why Deshaun Watson was the Cleveland Browns' decision to be QB1.
18: Deshaun is going to start against Jacksonville. Took in the full body of work over the course of off-season to training camp to the games, the joint practice, and ultimately felt like to start the season on the road, Deshaun gave us the best chance to move the ball and score points. I mean, that's really what it's about. And felt that way going in the last game, but wasn't sure. And after we talked as a staff and after we re-looked at everything, we're going to go that direction.
17: There's so much to unpack here, Courtney. I want to hear from Browns fans. 888-SAY-ESPN. That's 888-729-3776. We're going to get into this in a little bit. But if I'm a fan of the Cleveland Browns, I don't know how much more I can take. And we're going to expand on that in a second. But when Todd Monken says this is strictly a football decision, he could say that all he wants. You cannot tell me that the financials, that the confirmation bias, that the cap considerations are not a part of this equation and that they didn't tip the scales in a pretty significant way. So if you do, if you factor the financials in, Courtney, the cap considerations, after multiple contract restructures, if you release Deshaun Watson right now, if the Browns were to release him right now, it would result in an NFL record $127 million dead salary cap charge. If you wait until next offseason, the Browns can cut him with a post-June 1 designation. That splits it $86 million in dead cap charge between 2027 and 2028. The financials are a huge part of this, but you don't have to cut him. But you also didn't have to name him QB1. And there's just a lot to discuss here, not only about what this tells your fan base, about what they view in Deshaun Watson, but also what they view in Shedeur Sanders, Courtney.
12: It speaks so many volumes about Shedeur Sanders that you couldn't, A, beat out this version of Deshaun Watson, who's not a good quarterback anymore, Michelle. I know that Todd Monken said he looked at the body of work from OTAs up until this point. By the way, anybody who was trying to dunk on Mary Kay Cabot of Cleveland.com, who told you this was going to happen in May, should be giving her an apology, because she's one of the most plugged in people on that beat, has been for a long time, and all the signs were pointing towards this because of what you were seeing from the other quarterbacks. Now, I know a lot of Browns fans are unhappy about this decision, and rightfully so. I would say don't take that ire out on anybody other than the organization who made this decision and Deshaun Watson himself for the multitude of reasons you don't have to like him. It's not Shedeur Sanders' fault. It's not Dylan Gabriel's fault. It is an indictment, however, that they couldn't beat out this version of Deshaun Watson, one who was just not the same quarterback, nor will he ever be the same quarterback he once was. But when Todd Monken says, Deshaun gives us the best chance to win games on the road, they open up at Jacksonville, they go to Tampa the next week, are you saying that Shedeur Sanders, who did play in three road games last year, doesn't have that same capability to win you games on the road? Did he take a step back? Did you fail him as a coaching staff in his development from year one to year two? I mean, he played a handful of games. He was supposed to be on the trajectory. We heard Todd Monken talk about how exciting of a quarterback he inherited and that he was excited to work with him. What happened behind the scenes? It all points back to there is no such thing as a sunk cost to football people. When there are finances tied to something, and they'll never say, oh, it was a financial decision, we had to get something out of him before we bench him in favor of someone else. You all know that you know that that's what they want to say. They will never say that. This was a poor decision. It was one rooted in non-football things. Because if you're telling me he's going to win you more games than somebody else on this roster, I'd like to really believe the logic and the tape that you're watching that tells you that. Because from what we saw, the eye test, I saw it up close 2 weeks ago. That's not a quarterback who's going to be the aggressor out there. That's somebody who's tepid, who is mentally shot, and who's shook. Shook by the fans, shook by the moment, shook by the pass rush, shook by everything that's going to factor into more losses than wins for this Browns team.
17: She's Courtney Cronin. I'm Michelle Smallman. Much more to discuss with the Browns naming Deshaun Watson QB1 yesterday, but we want to hear from Browns fans. 888-SAY-ESPN. That's 888-729-3776. We'll hear from Browns fans next on Unsportsmanlike, presented by Progressive Insurance.
19: 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Is Aaron Donald back yet or what? 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
11: 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Alongside Courtney Cronin, I'm Michelle Smallman. And we're discussing the Cleveland Browns naming Deshaun Watson QB1 yesterday. This is in the wake of a performance and a loss to a preseason game against the Buffalo Bills, where he did not perform well. The fans let their displeasure be known by booing him. He did not, Courtney, take kindly to that and called it disrespectful in a post-game presser. Obviously, people took umbrage with that because he is someone who has gotten a $230 million guaranteed contract, and the team gave up three first-round picks to bring him in, and he has produced no good football in the lifespan of that deal. So Browns fans rightfully felt fed up and let the organization know about it. Deshaun Watson, after being named QB1 yesterday, had this to say about his emotions and what he had to say about the fans being disrespectful.
1: You know, my emotions got the best of me. And, you know, my comments wasn't intending to go at any of the fans around in the city. Because there's been a lot of great fans that have been supporting me. And I know the frustration this organization have put, you know, a lot of investment in coming, you know, to get me back in 22. And things haven't been going the right direction that we thought it was. You know, a lot of injuries, a lot of time off, and not putting the best football and my foot forward. So, again, just, you know, I understand the frustration. I understand everything that kind of goes into that. You know, and moving forward, I just want to focus on football, making sure that, you know, I'm putting the best product out there.
11: Moving forward, Courtney, he just wants to focus on football. I don't know if that's ever going to be a reality. You sat up there in a presser, and mind you, this apology screams of, hey, PR sat me down and told me that everyone's mad at me, and I need to do something to try to mitigate this. Not, I genuinely feel bad for what I say. You can say that it was not directed at the fans. It was directed at the fans. You called it disrespectful. You talked about when you got injured. It was directed at the fans. So you can try to walk it back all you want, but your intentions were made very clear when you stood up there at that podium. And Courtney, he wants to focus on football, but in that press conference, he talked about the boos affecting him. He talked about wanting to play every single game on the road because he didn't want to deal with the home crowd. I don't know how you can separate those two and focus on football when you're telling us that the reaction from the fans impacts the football of it all.
12: He said it's a mental battle every day, and he wasn't sure he would be able to overcome being booed at home. How do you put a guy out there that admits that? And the one thing I found really interesting yesterday is that the way this was being positioned, a lot of headlines I saw, Deshaun Watson apologizes to fans. I didn't hear an apology in there. Mm-hmm. I heard a justification for his actions and not the single two words, I'm sorry for what I said and what I did and how I reacted. I heard a quarterback who said the emotions got the best of him. How can you trust this guy in a football game when he's talking about, I am not emotionally sound in what I'm doing? I might not make the right decision because mentally, I'm not in the right place. That's about as football of a football decision as you can make. If you're a head coach, if you're in the front office, to know that this guy is a liability out there. If he's getting booed, he's getting rattled, he's dealing with the psychological warfare that he brought on himself, he can't overcome it. So why does that make you think you can win games with somebody who is telling you through their words and through their actions, I'm rattled. I can't handle this moment. The easiest take it to the bank over under, Michelle. They've got those first two games on the road. Jacksonville, Tampa Bay. I believe it's Carolina week three. First game for Cleveland at home this year. Set the over under at the first half of that game of Deshaun Watson being benched and Shedeur Sanders going in and beginning his tenure as this team's quarterback for 2026. That's an inevitable at this point because the boos are going to get loud. They're only going to get louder. Fans are not happy about this decision, nor do they have to be quiet and just, oh, well, I want my football team to do well. I might as well support the quarterback who's playing. No, this has been a slap in the face to them every step of the way from the moment that they made that trade in 2022. They can act however they want. And it's frustrating now because you're going to have to watch a bad product in somebody who's not going to be able to handle the moment because he has literally told you he's not sure he can.
17: I'm glad you brought up the fans, Courtney. And the phone lines are obviously lighting up. Browns fans want to weigh on this. You can participate. 888-SAY-ESPN. That's 888-729-3776. After our show yesterday where we talked about Deshaun Watson calling the fans disrespectful and saying he doesn't regret anything in his life, I thought about Browns fans because you and I work in sports. We cover sports, but we're sports fans. We get into this industry because we're fans. We are two people who are from the Midwest, and we understand how much sports mean to our respective communities in Chicago, in your case, in St. Louis, in my case. And I don't know what I would do if I was a Browns fan. And let me explain. When I was in St. Louis and the Rams were going through a really difficult stretch on the football field and the possibility of the team moving was being dangled over our city, it was an emotional conundrum for St. Louisans because they wanted to go and show up and support the team and support the players, but they're like, ownership and the NFL are treating us poorly. What do we do here? Do we give these people who are telling us that they don't care about us our money and abandon something that's important to us emotionally in the wake of that? It's a very difficult position to be in. And I've been in it and my community's been in it. And I think about Cleveland. That is a great city filled with loyal and dedicated and passionate sports fans, particularly when it comes to their football team. When is enough enough? I feel like I'm looking at one of my girlfriends at brunch, Courtney, who is in a toxic relationship. And I'm like, I can't hear about this anymore. I can't handle you telling me about this dysfunction anymore without you removing yourself from it. And again, it's such an important part of your identity when you're a football fan or a sports fan in general to show up and give your time, your effort, your money, and your loyalty to a product. But you do that because you have hope that at some point there will be reciprocity. At some point, they will give you something to be proud of. They will give you something that makes you happy and that can galvanize you and your friends and your family and your community. The Cleveland Browns have not done that for a long time. And you can point to various decisions that have been made by the organization or the front office, and you could say they're bad at football decisions. They're just bad at football. This is not that. Initially, you could say that. You could say giving up three first round picks and giving out a fully guaranteed $230 million contract to a player who you thought could solve the biggest problem in all of sports, which is getting a franchise quarterback, might be worth it. You could even make that argument it might be worth it in the wake of him being accused by more than two dozen women of sexual assault and inappropriate conduct because you're focusing on football. He has not been good at football. He has not been good at football at all during this tenure, Courtney. He's been very bad. And he's not only not improved, but then he sits there in front of the fan base and tells you that they're disrespectful to him. And I don't know about you, but there's one thing in life I know for sure, and it's that respect is earned. And he has done nothing to earn the respect that he thinks he is entitled to by this city and these fans. And for this organization to tell them it's a swing and a miss, we screwed up in so many ways. And then 16 months later, after the latest and one of the most egregious parts of this entire saga where he tells the fans, I don't care about you. They name him the starting quarterback. If I am in Cleveland and I am a Browns fan, I don't know how I can support this anymore. And so we're going to hear from the fans next. 888-SAY-ESPN. That's 888-729-3776. Give us a call. You can air it out. 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
8: 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Took in the full body of work and ultimately felt like Deshaun gave us the best chance to move the ball and score points.
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11: 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I feel awful for the fans of the Cleveland Browns.
17: 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Alongside Courtney Cronin, I'm Michelle Smallman. And I also feel badly for Browns fans, Courtney. I feel so bad for them. I don't know what I would do if I was a Browns fan. Because if you're from Cleveland, you take great pride in supporting your city and supporting your football team. And you have been stuck in a glass case of emotion, in a tornado of dysfunction and bad football for a long time. We're talking about an organization that has an 18-year playoff drought. They've been 1-31 in a 2-year span back in 2016, 2017. They've had 42 different starting quarterbacks from 1999 to 2025. The latest of which, Deshaun Watson, you gave a $230 million guaranteed contract to. You gave up 3 first round picks for him, and he's given you 0 good football in return. You say it's a swing and a miss, and now you name him QB1 again, after he said that the fans were disrespectful. Courtney, I don't know how much more I could take if I'm a Browns fan. I don't know if I could give this organization one more penny of my hard-earned money. In this economy, you're going to tell me you don't care about me? And in this economy, you want my money? No.
12: There are a lot of fans in the NFL world who say, I'm not going to support this team. And then they still end up going to games. Like, I deal with it here in Chicago. If the Bears are going to move to Hammond, Indiana, which, not to get into that subject, I don't think that will end up happening. But say, I'm not going. I'm not going to go. I'm not going to go support the team and give them my money. You're going to end up going to support the team because they have a franchise quarterback and they're an exciting team to watch. And it's not that far away. Browns fans who say, I don't want to spend any more money to go into the Haslam's pockets after they make this decision, and it's a slap in the face to all logic, football, and fandom, I can understand it, and I actually believe them, because for as loyal as this team was, a team that sat through 13-3, 0-16, 1-15 in a 3-year stretch, this is a bridge too far, and this is a moment in time that I think is a breaking point. If you want to go be a fan of another AFC North team, you should be able to get a free pass to go do that, to go jump ship. Go jump ship to the other team in Ohio if you want to. It's for the most loyal fan base in the NFL to get treated like this, the one that showed up every single year and sat through losing season after losing season and the quarterback carousel that has been spinning since the beginning of time, to treat them like this, to reward them like this, I don't know if I was a fan if I'd be able to come back. This to me would be the end of my fandom. And not that, and that's not hyperbole. I can understand the Browns fans that we've got waiting on the phones right now probably feel the same way. And you can't just say, oh, well, they'll end up at the game someday. No, this is bad, Michelle. This is a way to alienate your fan base that you might not have people coming back from this.
17: Well, let's hear from the fans that you mentioned, because the phone lines have lit up. Courtney Scott, who is hanging out with us on ESPN2, is calling from Ohio. Scott, how are you feeling about Deshaun Watson being named QB1?
13: Oh, this is rough, ladies. Thanks so much for having me on the show. Love the show. Courtney, I think Scrappy is in major distress over this decision.
12: Oh, he's heated.
13: And I also don't understand. We didn't hear him, like, honorable mention for the ECHC or anything as MVP. But going to the Sean thing, what you guys are so spot on about is they're just getting ready to start selling PSLs for the new stadium.
17: Mm.
13: What person in their right mind is going to put out that kind of money when this guy just came on and trashed all the fans and then they decided to start them? This organization is so disconnected from what's going on. The only positive that could possibly come out of this is that they're starting Deshaun Watson because they know how bad he is, and it's being awful for Arch. They're just hoping to lose every game. But they're putting on a face because Monken's a brand-new coach. There's no other way to take this.
17: Courtney, I agree with that, and I didn't even think about the new stadium. I didn't even think about the fact that the Cleveland Browns made this decision when they have this new stadium opening and they're trying to endear themselves even more to their fan base to spend a bunch of money to go there and celebrate them. Unbelievable.
12: Well, the new stadium doesn't open for a couple of years, which we know the timeline for buying PSLs, the personal seat license, the timeline for this team getting on track, this timeline for the team getting a quarterback, if it all goes well, will align with when that stadium opens its doors. Buried in all of this that we have not addressed in the first 30-something minutes of this show, why did they do this when you're thinking about the future? They don't want to have to use draft capital that they got from the Myles Garrett trade to go get a quarterback that can actually win you games and be the face of this franchise, whether it is the March for Arch or one of the other talented 2027 quarterbacks that will be available next year. This move, you may not like it, but it probably puts you in position with one of your with your own first round draft pick to be drafting in the top three of the draft order, like they do just about every year recently, to go get the quarterback that will then set you up for the future. It's a failed move to fail on the football field. It's bad. It's unfortunate logic, but it is accurate logic when you think about the fact that Deshaun Watson's not going to win you many games. Shedeur Sanders probably wouldn't win you many games. But this one almost certainly guarantees that the quarterback you're eyeing in the future is not going to have to be one that you reach for in the draft.
17: Harry, who is watching on ESPN2 in Indiana, is on the phone. Harry, what are your thoughts on the Cleveland Browns?
3: Well, I think this whole debacle in Cleveland, it's all the owner. Cleveland's never had an owner that has been dedicated to winning. You don't pay a man $230 million who come right out and said he does not want to come to Cleveland. I just don't understand how you throw $230 million. I would take that money to go and play. But I'm going to tell you something. These guys are pro athletes. He's supposed to be a pro. You don't treat the fan base like he has done. You move on from Watson. I don't know why they drafted Gabriel, but you got Green in there too, who looks like he could do something someday down the road.
17: Courtney, one thing that just popped into my mind is the pride that Browns fans take in being one of the best fan bases in all sports. And when that is challenged in some way, that feels like the ultimate betrayal. Like, I remember when Stan Kroenke and the Rams were trying to get out of St. Louis, and in the process, he dissed the fan base and publicly dissed the city and basically said, if you're not the Cardinals or the Blues, like, this, nobody's going to be able to have success here. This is not a great sports market. And as St. Louisans, we take the most pride in showing up for our teams. And Cleveland is the same. That is such a huge point of their identity. And for it to be challenged and it to be desecrated in that way, I know other fan bases are really passionate too, coast to coast. But I just think about this one specifically and how that is just an unforgivable sin for you to say that this fan base is disrespectful after everything you've done, and for Jimmy Haslam and this organization to treat the fans this way and essentially act like they're stupid and that they have no agency and that they don't know what they're talking about and that their opinions don't matter after they've supported this franchise through quite literal football hell for decades.
12: And they don't care.
17: And they don't care. I cannot imagine what that must feel like as a Cleveland Browns fan. It has to be incredibly defeating.
12: And let's drill down on Jimmy Haslam a little bit. We talk about moral high grounds. This guy isn't exactly the one that I would put at the very top of that pedestal. Let's not forget his business earnings, his business ventures, the reason he's able to buy a football team, buy a stake in the Milwaukee Bucks, have other very, very expensive investments. Seems like some of the other ones he actually cares a little bit about more. Like his company was Flying J was investigated for a major fraud rebate scheme back in the day. This guy isn't exactly operating with a moral compass of an angel. So I'm not surprised that in making decisions like this to get Deshaun Watson in the first place, where they just try to tell their fan base, no, we're making the right decision. Trust us. 4 years later, we're making the right decision. Trust us. When they've given them no reason to trust this team, this franchise, this front office, this coaching staff, any of it. Like, and it all starts at the top from somebody who has had some very shady behavior in his own business dealings to then try to tell you, no, we're making the right decision, and trying to shine it somehow to be like, no, look, it wasn't as bad as you guys made it out to be. This is a football decision. It's all disingenuous, and as a fan, I'd be feeling furious that I'm giving my money to something that's going to have no return for me, no joy for me, and you just expect me to sit down, smile, and cheer?
17: No. Not going to happen. And I'm sure a lot of fans feel that way. And we're going to hear from more of them, Courtney. As you can imagine, the phone lines are jammed right now from Browns fans because they want to get out their emotions. And this is the place to do it.
12: As they should.
17: 888-SAY-ESPN. That's 888-729-3776. We're going to hear from more Browns fans next. Plus, what does this decision, naming Deshaun Watson QB1, the Cleveland Browns did that yesterday, what does this say about Shedeur Sanders? We'll talk about that next here on Unsportsmanlike.
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1: 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Alongside Courtney Cronin, I'm Michelle Smallman. And Courtney, Browns fans, they want to talk to us today. So let's get another one here on the phones. Jerry, who's hanging out with us on ESPN2, is in Ohio. Jerry, what are your thoughts and feelings about Deshaun Watson being named QB1 for the Browns?
2: Hey, first of all, good morning, y'all folks. Thanks for having me. Deshaun Watson, whew, Lord Jesus. I mean, I just look at it like this. Jimmy Haslam, this is not the Michael Jackson Browns. We don't need to be moonwalking. Stick with Shador. Let him play with these young weapons. See what we have in him. I mean, you have Deshaun Watson, the fifth year of this atrocious contract. Why waste a year just not letting Shador play with these weapons that he didn't have last year? Young team, timeline is together. And if it don't work out, hey, we got our two picks next year. But outside of that, Deshaun Watson is just kind of like a sitting duck waiting to grow up, I guess.
1: Thanks for the call, Jerry. We appreciate you. Courtney, I thought that this would be a no-brainer, not only because of all of the baggage that comes with the Deshaun Watson move and the fact that he hasn't been good. And if you look at metrics, Shador Sanders arguably was better in a lot of ways this preseason than Deshaun Watson was. But heading into a quarterback-rich draft, Deshaun Watson is not going to be your future. If you push Shador Sanders out there and give him more reps, maybe he's the answer. But if he's not and you're losing games, that's also an answer. And it positions you heading into this draft with clarity, and you know one way or the other, and if it's bad, you're still going to get a new quarterback moving forward. I don't know what this says about Shador Sanders. Courtney, what do you think?
3: It says that he's not good enough right now, and I know there are a lot of people who are in that Shador Sanders fan base who say that we're crazy for even questioning whether he can be a starter in the NFL. Sure, he played a handful of games last year. He might be too good for the Browns if they're really eyeing 2027, like you brought up, Michelle, quarterback-rich draft. That's what this next draft is being billed as. If that's the case, this team goes 5-12 when he starts the majority of the second half last year. They might put themselves out of the running for Arch Manning or for somebody that would go higher than where they'd be picking in the draft order. And I'm not so keen on the fact that they want to use that pick they got from the Rams to move up, to go get another quarter, to go get the quarterback that they want, when they feel like if we start Deshaun Watson, we're not going to be very good. Mm-hmm. We'll ride this thing as long as we can until we turn it over to Shador Sanders to see what we have here. But they, like it or not, a bad quarterback, somebody who by every account is going to be worse than Shador Sanders. We've seen it in these preseason games. It's not just the X's and O's and I didn't make the right read here. I can't throw the intermediate pass. I'm checking down. I'm looking tepid because I don't want my Achilles to explode again. Mm-hmm. It's not just that stuff. It's the mental aspect of how he's going to be able to handle real-time criticism in the form of boos, in the forms of being hated by his own fans. That's going to lose you more games than win it. So the strategy here, if you're thinking about the long play, what's going to let them lose more games than they're in the position to draft the quarterback they want? Taking a developmental prospect who might not be on a trajectory that has a full upward swing week after week after week, who might be more of a roller coaster. You're going to see marked improvement over the course of 18 weeks there. You're not going to see it with Deshaun Watson. So if you're thinking about the future and what this team really wants, which is the quarterback of the future via the draft, Deshaun Watson gets you closer to that, like it or not. Mm-hmm. It just means you're going to be taking a lot of lumps this year, and your fans aren't going to be happy with it as they go through a lot of losses.
1: I thought it was a no-brainer to go with Shador Sanders. I understand the logic that you just outlined. But clearly, Todd Monken did not agree with my thought process. But he did speak yesterday at his presser about talking with Shador Sanders in the wake of the Browns naming Deshaun Watson QB1.
4: I mean, you talk about somebody that really understands the long game, that really, I think, has come to understand the long game, right? What are we really in this for? What am I in it for? To have the Browns be an organization that people aspire to be, right? The long game, right? Where do we want to be in the long term, right? whatever that, and he understands that as well as a quarterback, right?

0: They bring him home. He starts getting rattled because he's getting booed at a Cleveland home game. Then Shedeur Sanders goes into that game at halftime, and the rest is history. The rest of the season is his chance to prove, I should stick around, I should be the starter here going forward. Mm-hmm. It's not really a long game by any means. It's not deep down. And I saw an interview that Shedeur did. It was about 7.5 minutes long on the sideline after his start against the Bills this past weekend with Aditi Kinkabwala, who was asked him a long list of questions that he gave some very insightful answers into how his mind works in this process. Mm-hmm. He knows he's not the quarterback he needs to be right now to be the unquestioned starter going forward. He knows he has to develop. If you look at this in knowing where Deshaun Watson's leash that's going to be very short, how long that's going to take you, he knows that he's going to be getting into the game action sooner rather than later. This isn't a, I'm going to have to wait until week 10, week 11, might be the second half of the season, might be late, I might not even get a shot at all. No, he damn sure knows that he'll be playing this year because he sees what we all see in practice every single day, in walkthroughs, a quarterback in his teammate, in Deshaun Watson, who's not going to be able to meet the moment. So he better be ready because he's going to have an opportunity to show, I can do this. I may have thought I should have been QB1 from the start. I became QB1 sooner rather than later. I just think that, remember, they were originally supposed to draft 6 last year before they made that trade with the Chiefs to move back to 9. You win 5 games, you're probably out of the running for Arch Manning if that's your guy because of where you'll be drafting.
1: Courtney, I'm glad you brought up that sideline interview with Shedeur Sanders because, of course, I saw it as well. And that was part of what I was thinking about when I tried to project how the Browns were going to make this decision. Because if it's close from a football standpoint and you're worried about the mental, Shedeur Sanders has shown you that through ups and downs, through headlines, through a lot of people talking, he's maintained composure and poise. He also has been very honest about his process. It's just a huge disparity between the way he's handled this and Deshaun Watson. It's unsportsmanlike here on ESPN Radio. We're presented by Progressive.
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5: F, why are you attacking me? That was Pat who played that. I had no idea.
6: You oversee
5: gonna,
6: him.
5: No, but I don't tell him what
6: you're
5: to
6: play. You're in charge of him.
7: No, Nuno has no power here.
5: Yeah, yeah. You guys think I have some power?
8: He has no power.
5: I'm literally

0: shops, and more with electronic device insurance, and cover your furry friends with pet health insurance. No Evan Cohen or Chris Canty today. I am here, Michelle Smallman, alongside Courtney Cronin. Vegas East is here, as always. Courtney, have you ever thought of Nuno or expected him to be described as eye candy?
1: See, that's a setup, Michelle. I can't take the bait on this one, because if I say no, he's going to be like, wow, you think I'm ugly, you think I'm terrible, you hate me. I know this man.
0: Okay, well, I don't mean say to set you up. My intent was not to set you up. It was just to talk about Nuno referring. You know, it's like when people give themselves a nickname. Like, no disrespect, Courtney, you're covering the Chicago Bears. Caleb Williams trying to call himself Iceman. It's like, you can't give yourself a nickname, man. You can't do it. It's not cool. A nickname has to be bestowed upon you. So Nuno to call himself Eye Candy is just a bit surprising. Normally, that's something that people would bestow upon you.
2: As we were playing that rejoin, Nuno goes, I'm really a genius for that one. So
0: How? Why?
1: Yes, explain.
3: Because I couldn't think about what to say, and I went to Eye Candy.
4: Evergreen statement.
3: Yes. And just gave one of those many magical moments that I provide on this show.
4: You have so many.
0: I am a provider of magical moments.
3: I have so many magical moments on the show. Yeah, it's a beautiful time.
0: What would you say, you know, is your most magical moment on Unsportsman? Like, we've been on air for 3 years now. There's got to be one at the top of the power rankings.
3: Look at me now, Grandma. Oh, that one was pretty good. The whole, like, you know, Born in a Shed thing.
4: I think Born in a Shed might be my favorite.
0: Courtney, do you know about Born in a Shed?
1: Yes, I do. Yeah. And I'm trying. There was another drop. What's the word that he got wrong that we play consistently?
0: Oh, apoplectic.
1: Apoplectic.
3: He's apoplectic.
0: That was one of my favorites, apoplectic.
1: That to me was when I think of Nuno and this show and all of the great drops and great moments. It's him trying to fire Mike Brown in the middle of the finals run and apoplectic.
3: Oui, monsieur. Yeah, so, but my point is, yeah, I can't tell Pat what to do. He doesn't he listens to me, but not most of the time. So, like, it's what else am I? I'm here for. I'm truly the vibes guy on the show.
0: I can either
3: uplift him or
1: apparently
3: ruin him.
1: You're
3: in
1: the
3: a
1: eye candy, too.
3: I can either uplift him or ruin him in a heartbeat, as people can attest to sometimes.
0: So, Pat doesn't listen to you at all.
3: Pat?
0: Wow.
4: I like when Nuno told us about him playing Jesus in his fourth grade play.
3: Well, I played Jesus in my fourth grade play.
4: Yep. I like when we accused Nuno of giving AC directions on the interstate in California. That was a good one.
0: I know that there's another drop from Nuno that we play all the time. I think it's maybe like I'm 40. Over it.
3: Butter me up, baby.
0: Maybe it's that one. Butter me up, baby. Eye candy of the show. You know what? Nuno, you were a genius for that one. Thank you for
3: that. I think you live in this fantasia.
0: Another person who thinks he's a genius is Lane Kiffin, LSU head coach. And Courtney, shocker, LSU and Lane Kiffin in the headlines. I know you didn't expect that. Now, because former Ole Miss tight end Daquan Wright, once he clears waivers from the NFL from the Cleveland Browns, who we've been talking about all morning long, the LSU Tigers have an agreement in place to add him to the roster. He obviously played with Lane Kiffin at Ole Miss, and Lane Kiffin defended this choice to bring Daquan Wright back and what's happening in the landscape of college athletics at a press conference yesterday. Here's what Lane Kiffin had to say.
5: So, you know, we have, you know, made a decision to recruit some kids around the country. And, you know, through these multiple injunctions around the country, which this is not a first time, they've been in college sports for a while, a group of players were granted a fifth year of eligibility around the country in multiple sports. And through them winning their injunction and entry into the portal, they're available to recruit. And so ourselves, like many places around the country, are recruiting them. And at the end of the day, you know, because of these rulings, they're either going to play for you or they're going to play somewhere else around the country. So we've made a decision to recruit them, like probably most people are.
0: Courtney, what do you think about what Lane Kiffin had to say there?
1: I can't blame him. I can't fault him because he's right. If they don't pick up a player like this, who he already has ties to, he's coached him in his offense at Ole Miss. If they don't, someone else will.
0: Right.
1: That is the landscape of college football right now, and it's the reason that up until this next Sunday, which is roster cutdown day, where it goes from 90 to 53 players, some of these players who have been granted the waiver for another year of eligibility from that 2022 class onwards, they're going to have a chance to go back to college football, to increase their draft stock, to make more money than they would likely on a practice squad. And it's within the rules that are currently being allowed. And I say currently being allowed because this is via a temporary restraining order that was granted by a judge in Louisiana for Daquan Wright, for Jack Pyburn, who defensive end with the Tampa Bay Buccaneers, also played at LSU previously. There's 16 football players in question here that might be going, might be staying in the NFL, might be trying to go back to college football and test their luck on a college football roster. I know that Greg Sankey, you know, was really the only one, the commissioner of the SEC, who had the common sense to say that this creates a competitive disadvantage, not only in college football, but on every single roster. You have somebody with NFL experience. No, Daquan Wright didn't play in any of Cleveland's preseason games after signing with the Philadelphia Eagles and then getting waived. He's dealt with an injury. Then he gets waived with an injury settlement. But you're a pro player the moment you step onto a practice field in the NFL. That is a fact. But because there's a loophole, you can't fault college coaches for trying to take advantage of that loophole, because if somebody else, if you don't, someone else will. And that is the fine line as we get into this, as we are in this transfer portal and NIL era, that truly becomes, if I can do something to make my roster better at any cost and it's within the confines, it's not going to get my team disqualified from competition, I'm going to do it. If LSU doesn't, someone else will.
0: Well, Courtney, we had not only Lane Kiffin talking about the current landscape of college athletics yesterday, but we also heard from another big-time college football coach, and we'll play that sound for you in a second. But the SEC presidents and chancellors held a video conference meeting and then released the following statement yesterday as well. I want to get your reaction to what the SEC presidents and chancellors put out there. They said, quote, college athletics, not former professional athletes, have been at the heart of the Southeastern Conference. Individuals who chose to leave college athletics, sign professional playing contracts, and compete professionally should not then be permitted to return to college competition. Allowing that to occur will blur the line between college and professional sports, create significant competitive equity concerns, and reduce opportunities for high school and current college athletes. College sports are for college athletes. The current confusion around national eligibility standards emphasizes the need to advance the Protect College Sports Act. So obviously, the SEC making their stance pretty known here, Courtney.
1: Then make a rule about it. Say, we will not allow these players in our conference. Go a step beyond a strongly worded statement saying that this is why we need the Protect College Sports Act, and say, if you bring these players onto your roster, your team will be disqualified from competition. You'll have to forfeit wins. They will be immediately ineligible. The problem in all of this, and I know that we can talk about the NCAA and all the things that they could have done years ago to prevent this stuff from happening, whatever. They're such a non-factor in their own story where they should be the main character. It's uncanny.
0: It's crazy.
1: If you don't want this to happen, put rules in place to say you can't do this. Because there's no rules in place, they're basically giving you a warning. Okay. When has a warning ever stopped anybody in college football from doing anything above board or below the table? It never has. You need hard and fast rules. If you're saying that you don't like this because it creates unfair disadvantages for players that are on rosters currently, and that, you know, pro players don't make the college game, create a rule right now and says you can't do this, and put some pressure on other conferences to do the same. If the Big Ten and SEC in this pipe dream that one day those two conferences will break off and start playing their own schedules and have their own governing bodies of those conferences, then you need to have Greg Sankey and Tony Petitti on the same page. And if you want to pull in Brett Yormark and the other commissioners that, you know, actually have some say in this, then go ahead and do that, because right now this is all empty calories. They're saying, we really don't agree with this. We really don't think you should be doing this. But until you tell me no and tell me what the actual punishment is going to be, I don't fault Lane Kiffin for going about it this way. I don't fault him for saying, that player, I've got a history with that player. He was a good player for me. He now wants to come back to college. I'm going to open him with welcome arms. Until you tell me I can't do it because XYZ is going to happen to my football team if I make this decision, then everything is fair game. And the SEC can talk about this and make, you know, have strongly worded statements, and the commissioner can come out and speak common sense. But if there's no muscle behind your words, they're just words.
0: The NCAA is always so reactive to all of this, which is what drives me crazy. But you said that you understand where Lane Kiffin is coming from, another big-time name in college football, and a guy who has done well acclimating himself to the ever-evolving landscape of college athletics and had success at the highest level, of course, is Ryan Day. Here's what the Ohio State head coach had to say about what's happening right now with the NCAA.
6: The conferences have to decide if there's a point where their rosters have to be locked in, because once some of these guys become available, adding them to the roster is going to, you know, provide advantage for certain teams. So we're certainly having conversations. I've had conversations with Tony Petitti about this. I know he's all over it and trying to do what's best for the conference. But we also, you know, if there are teams that have some players out there who are cut from NFL rosters that are going to be on other teams, we have to at least consider it and look at it. Do I like anything about it? Absolutely not.
0: So Ryan Day saying, I don't like it, but what do you want me to do? I've got to play within the construct that I've been given and do what's best for my football program. And I can imagine that a lot of other head coaches around college football, Courtney, feel the same way. I don't like this, but what else am I supposed to do?
1: What one man won't, another man will. We use this term in a lot of different respects of life. It is no different in college football. What one coach is willing to do, another coach may not be willing to do. We all hate this. Anybody who says, oh, wow, this is great for college football, isn't being honest about how they really feel. This is not good, but until there is a rule put in place that conferences, if they're going to govern themselves with this and say, hey, we're the SEC, we're above this, we're not doing this, no team in our conference is allowed to do this. Until that happens, whether the Big Ten, you know, any other conference, Big 12 and ACC, if everybody can play by the same rules within a conference alone, then that's going to create a way to alleviate some of this gray area, if you want to call it that. But until that happens, you can't fault Lane Kiffin and Ryan Day for saying, it sucks, but what do you want me to do? It's within the confines of what I'm allowed to do. And what one team doesn't, another team will. He doesn't sign at LSU, he's going to go find another school because he's made his decision. He wants to go back to college football. He wants to be drafted next year. He wants to go make more money via NIL, via rev share, than he probably would on a practice squad. Practice squad guys make $13,750 a week for players who are on a practice squad who have vested less than 2 years of service in the NFL, a.k.a. rookies, because those are the only people we're talking about who have the opportunity to go from the NFL this year back to a college football roster. $288,000, let's call it, a year. You might be able to make $400,000. Via some collectives, via some NIL deals that the school's helping you get. If you're going to, you can't blame kids for wanting to take the money. You can blame conferences for not having rules in place and just having empty calorie word salads that say, we don't think this is a good idea. Please also don't think it's a good idea. Until you tell me no, then they have every right to do this. It sucks, but it's true.
0: The NCAA getting in their own way. Evergreen statement.
1: The problem with that, I know that we could go all day on that. The NCAA has had, because every state has different rulings. There was the Colorado ruling over the weekend. There was the Louisiana ruling last week. There's no uniformity, so it makes it very difficult for the NCAA, who has already had issues years after years after years of trying to enforce their own rules. Now they feel that their hands are tied even further. You're never going to get them being like, well, it's not our fault. We tried. They're not trying enough because I really don't think they have a solution to try harder.
0: Well, the NCAA typically gets in their own way, as did the Dallas Cowboys historically for a long time. But coming up next, will Dak and the Cowboys be able to do something that they haven't done in 30 years? We'll break it down in our two-a-days here on ESPN Radio, presented by Progressive Insurance.
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0: 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The Dallas Cowboys.
2: This is Todd Archer with the Cowboys. Can the Dallas defense be better than it was in 2025? The easy answer is yes, because it would be impossible for it to be worse. But the defense has been revamped in both personnel and scheme by new coordinator Christian Parker. There are potentially up to 14 new contributors from last year's opening day. Quinnen Williams and Kenny Clark have had their first full offseason with the Cowboys. They added pass rushers Rashawn Gary and Von Miller. They made moves in free agency with safety Jalen Thompson and corner Kobe Durant. And they added through the draft, notably with Caleb Downs with the number 11 overall pick. The questions still need to be answered when the games are real, but there is real optimism regarding the Cowboys' defense in 2026.
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3: 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Fantasy is easy, fun, and free to play. Play in a private league with your friends or join a public league and be matched with other fans. This year, we've added knockout leagues where each week the lowest scoring team is eliminated until only one team is left standing. Alongside Courtney Cronin, I'm Michelle Smallman. And Courtney, the Dallas Cowboys and their chances to win a Super Bowl were considered fantasy for a long time. They haven't even been to the conference championship game in 30 years. Last year, they went 7-9-1. They were second in the NFC East, and they did not make the playoffs. But as we heard there from Todd Archer, who covers the Cowboys for us, it wasn't the offense that was the issue last year. They had 26.6 point per game last season, which was fifth in the NFL. It was the defense that was the issue. They allowed 30.1 points per game, which was the last in the NFL. As Todd Archer said, can they improve the defense? It's impossible for them to get worse. They went out there and added some key acquisition to that side of the ball, and they're bringing in Christian Parker. He replaces Matt Eberflus as the DC, formerly the Eagles DB coach. So, Courtney, when you look at the Dallas Cowboys, you take into account what they were last year and the improvements that they've made this offseason. What do you think that their projection is in the 2026 NFL season?
4: Playoffs, number one.
3: Okay.
4: That's a low bar that speaks to better than a 7-9-1 record like they had last year. Playoffs, wild card team, playoff win.
3: Ooh.
4: A step further. I don't know if they are a Super Bowl favorite, but they should be contending at least for a division title. The NFC, as we have talked about, with every team that we consider a favorite, let's say the top six, top seven teams, you can poke holes in just about everybody's roster except the Los Angeles Rams.
3: Right.
4: Including the Dallas Cowboys. We need to see this defense in action to know how much better it's going to be than it was last year. But there are a couple clues along the way that lead me to believe the awful scheme, the awful play, the awful coaching on that side of the ball will be a vastly different story this year. You have somebody in Christian Parker who is like renowned for what he did in Philadelphia with their defensive backs. That has been the focus here in Dallas. Any player that you hear from in training camp will talk, like CeeDee Lamb being one of them. He said that the formula to win, have a really good offense, we have a really good DC, and we've got playmakers on that side of the ball. You've got your top receiver seeing the vision, and that leads me to believe it's going to work out a lot different because, frankly, it cannot be worse. They used to have a scheme that relied on, it is very antiquated. They wanted to win against opposing quarterbacks with four down linemen on the majority of snaps. That doesn't work unless you have a Myles Garrett type in the defense. That wasn't the case last year. Now you've got a whole new defensive line in a lot of respects. The Rashawn Gary acquisition that they had this offseason. Of course, Kenny Clark's down there. That happened last year. But Quinnen Williams just got the bag. He got paid. That was a move that was made at the trade deadline last year to set yourself up for success this year. So I'm thrilled with what we've seen so far because this offense can carry you. The defense can let you down. That has been the story in Dallas for the last couple of years. Now you have a defense that can hold its weight and carry the offense in the moments that it needs to. That should be a recipe for 10-11 win season. I don't think that's far-fetched with the Dallas Cowboys at all.
3: Well, you said you don't know if they're Super Bowl favorites. They certainly think they are. Their head coach, Brian Schottenheimer, on a podcast that said, hey, Super Bowl is Valentine's Day, February 14th. Mm-hmm. We expect to be there. And he didn't mean in a suite. As a brand deal or something. He thinks that the Dallas Cowboys have what it takes to be playing in the Super Bowl on Valentine's Day, which we have here at ESPN. Dak Prescott also acknowledged that he feels different about this team and some of the moves that they made this offseason. Jerry Jones has him thinking that this is capable. He also is talking about Gotti, that this offense could be the greatest offense there is, which I hate that acronym. That just feels like we're doing a little too much. The Gotti, the greatest offense there is. I appreciate the sentiment, Courtney. I don't think that it rolls off the tongue nicely, but we'll talk about that later. But they're hyping themselves up. They believe in themselves. Do we think that this hype is legit?
4: I do. I've bought into this more and more, and it wasn't just Dak Prescott wearing the Cowboys Super Bowl shirt, manifesting a Super Bowl, and what Brian Schottenheimer said, because we'd crucify them if they said anything other than we expect to be a Super Bowl contender this year. We would say that's loser mentality to say, oh, we just want to make the playoffs. We just want to be better, because you have too much talent to just want to be better. I believe the hype here. I believe that it's more wide open in the NFC than it might present itself, because it's the Rams, and then there's a chunk of about five or six teams, the Eagles in their own division, the Dallas Cowboys, the Lions, the Packers, the Bears, the Bucks. Mm-hmm. I just gave you six right there. You can poke holes in every single team here about the questions that are around this team. Will this defense be good in Dallas? Will the Eagles' offense be able to bounce back from where it was a year ago with a new play caller and Sean Mannion? Will the Bears regress because they won all those games by one score? There's questions on every team, but the setup in Dallas to finally fix the biggest issues you've had, which has not been on the offensive side of the ball. When Dak Prescott's at his best, he's a top three quarterback, and he's in the MVP mix throughout the season. We know all those things can be replicated this year because he's shown you he can do it consistently. The defensive side of the ball and how many resources they poured into this. They said, okay, we get it. It's awful. It's the worst unit. It's historically bad, which they were last year. They went out and actively took steps at the middle of last season to start fixing it for this season. So how can I not buy into the hype around that when I know that there have been tangible efforts, not just talk, but tangible efforts to make something better?
3: Is Jason McCourty buying the hype around the Dallas Cowboys? We will ask our ESPN NFL analyst next as he joins us on Unsportsmanlike, presented by Progressive Insurance.
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9: It's Unsportsmanlike here on ESPN Radio. 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Alongside Courtney Cronin, I'm Michelle Smallman. And we're welcoming Jason McCourty, our ESPN NFL analyst. And Courtney, I learned something about Jason McCourty recently. Do you know that Jason and I, and of course his brother, share the same birthday?
10: You don't have to add the Devin part. Nobody cares about his birthday.
9: Well, just, am I a triplet? Am I part of the fam?
10: Hey, welcome.
9: Thank
10: welcome.
9: You.
10: Now we got to celebrate next year. I didn't know. I saw that. I was like, oh, wow.
9: Leo yes, energy.
10: No. You can
11: we're
10: tell.
11: All Leos.
9: Courtney's a Leo, too.
10: I didn't know that.
11: Oh, wait, I didn't. All right, so Michelle celebrated her birthday. Were you on your trip for it, Michelle?
9: No, I was in St. Louis. I threw out the first pitch at the Cardinals game. Successfully, I might add.
11: That's a pretty great way to celebrate your birthday. So, J-Mac, how did you celebrate yours?
10: I was at the Patriots-Colts preseason game.
9: A dream.
10: Which ended in a 13-13 tie. So, it was just a marvelous birthday, as you can imagine.
11: I was about to say, that is a gift that you'll never forget.
10: Exactly. You can't draw it up any better than that. A tie game in the preseason.
9: Beautiful. I have to tell you, I've never met anyone with my same birthday before.
10: Really?
9: So this was a thrill for me to learn that we share the same birthday.
10: I don't think I've met anyone. Well, I was born with one guy that shares the same birthday.
11: About to say.
10: So I guess you know someone. Yeah, know someone.
9: Okay, well, next year, we're celebrating.
10: There we go.
9: Well, do you think the Dallas Cowboys are going to be celebrating on Valentine's Day? We were just doing our NFL two-a-days around the Dallas Cowboys. Yeah. They're believing in themselves. Brian Schottenheimer says we're going to be there. Dak says this is going to be gaudy, the greatest offense there is. They are telling us, expect us in February. Do you expect them in February?
10: I don't. I think they're going to be much improved. I like their chances just as in general. I think they're going to be a playoff team. I think they have a good chance to win that division, them in Philadelphia. This offseason has been quiet around Dallas, and it feels like as of late now, like we're hearing the Gotti and the different things. Just like, don't do it.
9: You're
10: just
9: so
10: keep
9: to being
10: flying
9: quiet.
10: Under the radar. Keep working while no one's paying attention to you and surprise a few teams. But I do really like what Schottenheimer has done. You think about when he was hired, everybody was like, oh, well, Jerry just got to the point where there was no one else, so he hired Brian Schottenheimer. And then we saw what that offense looked like in year one. And then just his willingness to make the changes that they did, bringing in Christian Parker with a whole new defensive staff. They went out and got more players on that side of the ball. So I do think there's a little, there's question marks though, of just how good the defense is going to be. The offense, yes, is Super Bowl caliber. I don't know that they're going to improve enough in one year to get to the point where they're beating Seattle or the Rams or somebody to be able to get to the Super Bowl.
11: And the way we view the Rams is that they're at the top of the NFC. They have the least amount of flaws because they have the reigning MVP and reigning defensive player of the year. But then there's about five or six teams in the rest of the conference that are contenders, the way we view them going into the season, but you can poke holes in a number of different things with the rosters. Who has the least amount of holes besides the Rams? Like, who would you say is next in that contender, that group of contenders in the NFC for a Super Bowl?
10: I would say I go back and forth between Seattle and Philly. And I know Philly, there's a lot of questions because Sean Mannion has taken over as the offensive coordinator. But I'm going to say Philly in this conversation. The reason, they still have a ton of talent on this team. Just talking to different people that was at the Eagles-Patriots joint practice, they talked about how massive this Eagles offensive line is and how good they were against the New England Patriots. So you think about this, for Jalen Hurts, you're still going to have a really good offensive line. They're going to run the ball a little bit differently than what we've seen in the past with Mannion and Saquon Barkley now being able to get some of the zone reads and some of those things going on. If he can really get going and Jalen Hurts can pick up this offense, and I think the part that you want to see him really excel at is the anticipation part of it, knowing routes are going to open up, throwing the ball over the middle, going play action, all of those things. If he's able to really hit his stride defensively, they're still going to be one of the best teams in the NFL. So I think Philly may have the least amount of flaws depending upon what this offense is going to look like passing the ball with new offensive coordinator Sean Mannion.
9: Jason McCourty joining us here on Sportsman Like, our ESPN NFL analyst, Super Bowl champion, of course, my birthday buddy.
10: There we go.
9: So we're talking about teams in the NFC that can compete for and potentially win a Super Bowl. A team in the AFC that's certainly not in that conversation is the Cleveland Browns, but they're in our conversations because they named Deshaun Watson QB1 yesterday. Were you surprised that he got the job?
10: Listen, I was, and I was one of the people this entire time that you heard different people. I remember being on with Mike Tannenbaum. He was like, you just can't start Deshaun Watson for any reasons. Like, you have to go with the future and know what you have because of all the first-round draftings. But I was very much on the camp of let the competition play itself out. So rationally, you look at just the way this thing has unfolded. At the end of spring, a lot of people said they felt like Deshaun Watson was in the lead going into training camp. Mm-hmm. Deshaun Watson started the first preseason game, which led you to believe that throughout the beginning of training camp, he still had that lead for him to be the guy to go out there first to represent the team. The preseason games unfolded, and I think what I saw is if it was close, I figured they would go with Shedeur Sanders. The only way I thought they would go with Deshaun Watson, if it was just clear as day, he was head and shoulders above Shedeur Sanders throughout training camp, that you just couldn't convince the other guys in the locker room how you're not starting this guy. From the outside looking in, someone that's not at joint practices or training camp practices every single day, it seems as though it was a really close competition. Mm-hmm. I thought then you give it to Shedeur because he's the younger player with more upside. Obviously, the press conference Deshaun Watson had a lot to do with opinions on this situation, just of how he carried himself, the lack of self-awareness in his statements. I'm very surprised. I felt like after that second preseason game, for sure, it was going to be Shedeur Sanders.
9: Me too.
11: In that post-game press conference, when he was asked about his reaction to the fans, because he called it disrespectful, he wasn't happy that they booed him. He also brought up stuff that was from 2 years ago that mm-hmm. he seemingly felt in that moment he needed to get off his chest. But he intimated he doesn't know how he's going to react to negativity from fans during games. Could this be a significant issue? Is this not something you could just be like, all right, like I know they don't like me, I can just put it behind me? Do you worry about his mental fortitude in games based on what he said and how he has performed in these first two preseason games when the reaction to him being there hasn't been so great?
10: Absolutely. You have to. They play their first two games on the road. When they come back home, if he plays poorly on the road, he's going to be welcomed with a ton of boos. And I think after that press conference, after the Buffalo Bills preseason game, like, that was raw emotion. Like, he's still a human being. I think his feelings were genuinely hurt that the fans booed him. On the other side, like, dude, that's the reality. Like, everything that's transpired since you've been a Cleveland Brown, what happened right before you became a Cleveland Brown with all of the allegations that those women brought upon him, you have to know that as long as you remain in the spotlight and you're a quarterback in the NFL, you're going to get some form of reaction from fans that you're not going to like. Deal with it. It is what it is. So I think for him, if you're a Browns coach, teammate, you have to understand that there's going to be a roller coaster of emotions because he's not going to play amazing every single week. He has to be able to handle that. I also think there's a part of this that those two games on the road, if he doesn't perform well, how we may see Shedeur Sanders by week three. So that wouldn't surprise me either.
9: That one, we talked about that earlier in the show. Same thing. When Todd Monken talked about Shedeur Sanders understanding the vision and playing the long game, Courtney was like, it might not be that long.
10: He might not have to be that patient.
11: Halftime of week three against Carolina at home. That's the over-under.
9: Yeah. Jason, we're getting closer to the start of the regular season. We're weeks away. Which team intrigues you the most? Not which team do you think is going to win a Super Bowl, but there's always that sneaky team that pops in that we weren't expecting to be good. Who's the team that intrigues you in that category?
10: So a team that intrigues me, New Orleans is very intriguing to me. I think Tyler Shuck, the way he finished the season last year, actually called a few of their games down the stretch, and getting to see him and how the team responded to him, I think, was a big thing. I think it was 5-2 to end out the season, and their ability to get the ball down the field, and that was lack of run game for a lot of that. Kamara wasn't playing. They had different guys coming in and out of the lineup. Jordan Tyson getting injured was a devastating blow of not knowing when exactly he's going to be back a few months into the season. But I think their team defensively that was really good down the stretch. And if they can put some things together, bringing over Achan from the Jacksonville Jaguars, their team and their division that I could see at the end of the season, them winning that division and getting a home playoff game. And I don't know that a lot of people would anticipate that. Mm-hmm. The other team for me that is very intriguing are the Houston Texans. And not that they're going to surprise people if they're good, but I think they're a team that might be at the very top of the league with their defense, how they performed a season ago, and everything I'm hearing about how C.J. Stroud has approached the offseason from April all the way through training camp, of how focused he is, and just the growth. The Kayshon Boutte trade, I think, was imperative with the injury that happened to Higgins. I think they're a team that C.J. Stroud, by the end of the season next year, could be asking to be the highest-paid quarterback in the NFL if I think he makes the jump that he's able to do.
11: J-Mac, real quick. August 13th was your birthday. You said you spent that with the Colts and the Patriots preseason game that ended in a 13-13 tie. So it made me think about Mike Vrabel and what the offseason has been like for him and then where he's at right now. Mm-hmm. Do you think he's going to be much more scrutinized or looked at under a microscope for everything, the good and bad this year in New England?
10: I think that'll take place more social media. I think you're going to see the memes. You're going to see all the reactions, the crazy things that people post on there. I think from a strictly football standpoint, being around the team over the last 2 weeks throughout the preseason, calling their games, it seems to be business as usual there. Like Vrabel is still his same way, the way he gets on guys, the way he treats people. Everything remained exactly the same from my perspective of being in those production meetings and all of those things. Courtney, you know, once football starts, it feels like it's all about production. It's about the wins and losses, mm-hmm. about how the team is responding. And I think that's probably been the best thing that's happened to him and his organization, is that football just is coming. Mm-hmm. And I think at this point now, people are more focused on that part of it. And it's similar to the Deshaun Watson thing in the sense of, people are still talking about it because the performance on the field still, it sucks. And that's why the focus has been booing him and things of that nature. I think with Vrabel, to your point, if it's not going well, then that becomes louder and louder.
9: Great stuff from Jason McCourty, our ESPN NFL analyst. Thank you, J-Mac. Coming up next is Pat Costello with I'm Over It. 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

0: I'm over it. With Pat the producer.
1: I don't think we give enough respect to the tater tot. It never comes up in French fry conversations.
2: Stop trying to make a hot dog a sandwich. 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It's not a French fry.
1: Breakfast is not the most important meal of the day.
3: Like, yeah. I don't eat a meal until lunch either, but I usually have a protein bar. I have to make sure that I eat enough to get me through the show, but not too much when I'm asleep during the show, like Nuno.
2: Nuno, you're asleep, boy.
4: Ugh. I'm over it. I'm sick and tired and over it.
1: Get a life.
2: It's Unsportsmanlike here on ESPN Radio. And it's that time of the day. Alongside Courtney Cronin, I'm Michelle Smallman. It's time for I'm Over It with Pat Costello. Pat, take it away.
1: I was ready to lose it yesterday while I was trying to do laundry in my apartment building.
2: Okay.
1: For a multitude of reasons. The first off, there was a little kid running around in the laundry room, just screaming at the top of his lungs. I apologize to anyone who's in my apartment building who watches the show. I know some people do. Hello. I'll see you in the elevator, I guess. Running around all over the place, just screaming at the top of his lungs. And the mom was just doing nothing to stop this child. That was enough. Me and a lady got in the elevator after that happened. And we were like, come on, man. Like, do something to stop this kid from screaming while we're all trying to do laundry. But the other thing that really bothered me is that people left their clothes in the dryer for like a half hour.
2: That's so rude.
1: I was sitting there like desperately trying to just put my wet clothes in the dryer, and I couldn't do it, and I just got to the point where I was just ripping people's stuff out and tossing it wherever there was a spot, because I was like, you're just being rude to everybody at this point. Like, yes. 10, 15 minutes, okay, stuff comes up, whatever. That's like a normal amount of time. A half hour? Have some respect.
2: A half hour is crazy. And I'm glad you brought this up because I always wonder what the proper etiquette is. Of course, we know I live in a tiny apartment. There is washer, dryer. There are, I should say, washers and dryers in the building in the basement community. I hate it. Gross. But
1: what do you mean gross?
2: I don't like to wash my clothes in the same, you know, machine that other people do. But it's the hand I've been dealt.
1: If you go to a laundromat, then isn't that the exact
2: same
1: thing?
2: No, I would like it in unit. But, you know, it's New York City. That's a luxury here. But when people leave their stuff in the washer or dryer well past their allotted time, I never know if the proper etiquette is to be able to take it out or not. I also worry if I take it out and someone walks in and they catch me in the act, could there be a confrontation?
1: I was thinking about that, and I was ready to confront. I'd be like, dude, you left your, there was carpets. Somebody was watching carpets. And I was like, you've left these in here for a half hour. Don't get
5: for you.
2: Yeah.
1: Yeah. I was not happy about it, but it was the only dryer that I could use at the time, so it is what it is. But I was like, this is absurd. Like, a half hour is ridiculous.
5: The only time it's acceptable is if it's happening in the middle of the night. And I can attest to this. When I lived in Oakland and I was covering the Warriors during the playoff run in 2017, so you're on the road for 2 months, I would get back, do my laundry at like 2 in the morning, and then have to get on a 9 or 10 a.m. flight to go to Cleveland. So I would do all my laundry in the middle of the night when I knew there would be machines available and I didn't have to rush back and forth. I'd go take a little snooze along the couch, then go back, get all my stuff out of the dryer, do the next load.
1: Like, did you just say snoozle?
5: Yeah, because it's not a full nap. It's a little snoozle.
6: What?
2: I've snoozle. Never heard of a snoozle.
5: Word of the day?
1: No.
5: Snoozle?
6: What's a snoozle?
2: Is it a real word or is it a Courtney Cronin word?
5: It's my word. It's how I define something that's not a nap. Because a nap, you could fall asleep and hit REM sleep, which I do when I'm really tired.
2: Right.
5: A snoozle is a little cat nap.
1: Like a power nap?
5: If you want to call it that. I like snoozle.
6: I kind of dig this.
5: Thank you.
6: Where's the L come from, though? Because snooze is like sleeping.
2: Say, yeah, snooze.
6: Where's it's the L? Snooze
5: all. It's a light snooze. Snooze all.
6: So wouldn't it be a la snooze?
5: No, it's a snoozle. Stop throwing your French on me, Cam.
6: It's a light snooze, so.
3: Yes. Oui, oui, monsieur.
2: That's right, Nuno. Eye candy of the show. All right, next one, Pat.
6: I need a la snooze.
1: I think I jinxed the Phillies.
5: Because you sure did last night.
1: Last week, I trashed Cal Raleigh for hitting like 159, and we just didn't care. Guy hit like 60 home runs and probably should have been the MVP last year. But he was hitting like 159 at the time. Mm. And then suddenly, out of nowhere, Cal Raleigh, the big dumper, hits 3 home runs for the first time in his entire career against the Philadelphia Phillies, who were on a 9-game win streak. Mm. I think I jinxed them.
2: That feels like a personal attack towards you.
1: It does. I think it was. I don't feel great about it, but I don't feel that bad because he's still only hitting like 167.
6: He has a 0.1 WAR this season, Pat.
1: I don't know what that means.
6: He has contributed 0.1 wins above a regular player were they in his position.
5: It means he's not very good. It
6: means he's not good.
5: After all the home runs he hit last year, and then that first inning last night, talk about an onslaught. They started out hot. That was, I mean, heck of a game. Not for you,
1: for
5: Pat,
1: who?
5: Phillies
1: yeah.
5: fan, but
2: yeah, I was gonna say
5: the Mariners just destroyed the Cubs, so I feel you. Outside of the last game of that series, but yeah, that was. I knew the second what you were gonna say when you uttered that out of your mouth about jinxing them, and then thinking.

0: 2001. Does that even count?
1: They didn't win in 2001. They won a 1999 Greatest Show on Turf. In 2001, we're talking Spygate. And they could have won that game if the other team didn't know what all the plays were. But anyway, we won't go there. Or maybe I will go there because Evan's not here to complain about it. Next one, Pat.
0: I have a hot take. You guys ready for my hot take?
1: I've braced.
0: I don't think college players or NFL players should be allowed to play in college. That's not, my hot take.
2: That's not a hot take.
1: That's your hot take.
2: That's about the most measured take that you can have.
0: That is my scalding hot take, that NFL players should not be allowed to go back and play college football. I think that's ridiculous. That's my hot take. Isn't it scorching hot?
2: Scintillating. Really
0: hot. It's molten hot, because apparently we're letting this happen now. And I think it's, 1 minute, by the way, I think it's completely ridiculous. Genuinely, like that, all hot take jokes aside. This is like the dumbest thing that I've ever heard. Why is college football trying to ruin the sport so desperately? Like, it seems like every move that they are making currently is just an act to ruin college football.
2: Don't disagree.
1: You know, when we do, well, I don't know if we're going to do it this week because Evan's not here, but the hot mess rankings, you could put three different leagues on the hot mess rankings currently. Oh. You could put the NCAA on there with what's happening in the landscape of college athletics. You could certainly put Major League Baseball on there with a potential lockout and a battle between the PA and the owners looming. And the WNBA, you could put on that list too. Courtney, you could rearrange them and rank them however you want, but you could put three current leagues, in air quotes, right now on the hot mess list.
0: Why? What happened with the WNBA?
2: I'm with you tomorrow. Maybe I'll do the hot mess list.
1: Ooh, that could be fun. I don't know how Evan would feel, but who cares?
2: Photoshop me over the fireman outfit with Evan.
1: Done.
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5: 7 o'clock in St. Louis, you are listening to The Morning After on 101 ESPN, the program presented by Brown and Crouppen from the Stiefel Studios. Tim McKernan, Doug Vaughn, Martin Kilcoyne with you on the presentation. Little Jackie Papers, loved that Rascal Puff, is on the ones and twos, and it's a program that welcomes you to participate by texting in, by calling in, by opening up your YouTube app and typing in TMASTL and talking it over with the friends, such as Scorsese and the Devil's Crotch, Doug. They were waiting for you to talk to Mr. Seawalk in the Form Energy YouTube chat, and they are gathered in there. And they are looking forward to a monster program here as we get underway in the healthcare evolution 7 o'clock hour. Get involved. 314-399-9646. That's the text inbox. 314-399-9646. Good news for Jackson is that next week you'll get a chance to update some text inbox names because I see the 217 is texting in. And he sent in a text that said, can you guys stay on the air for another hour till I'm done with work? So, Jackson.
6: Really?
5: I don't know. I don't know if BK and Ferrario want to take an hour off.
7: I think they'd understand. If somebody's got work, they need us.
5: But see, that person will have a name on September 1st, if they want one. That's up to them.
7: So we're a week away from that magical moment?
5: Yeah, that's papers time. That's when he shines bright like a diamond. You could also call in. Chairman Kurt handles the Callier Thompson phone lines, 314-974-0101. And, of course, you can open up the YouTube app, type TMASTL, subscribe to that channel. And then you're in there and then you're talking with a wide variety of friends. Kevin at the Lake says, I'm thinking of a steak.
6: Oh, I remember that. It was Deardorff and Hearts, right? I think that was their commercial.
5: It was.
6: I'm thinking of a steak. Dan Deardorff used to say that.
5: And then what would happen?
6: I forget what happened after that. And he would probably go to Deardorff and Hearts. That was a good restaurant. Sorry to see that go.
7: Did they have two?
6: I think
7: Westport had one. Yeah. Was that the same time as Downtown Doug?
5: Yep, that is correct.
6: I believe so.
5: Confirm.
6: Yeah. Wow. I'm thinking of a steak. Well, now I'm thinking of one.
7: Are you?
5: What do you want?
7: So it works.
5: Mount Rushmore steak. Send them in the St. Louis area.
6: I'm not a steak elitist. Any slab
7: will
6: of
7: you
6: meat
7: eat a steak?
6: Oh, sure.
7: Well, I thought your weird chicken thing, you wouldn't eat red meat or something.
6: No, well, a couple times a month is
5: Doug's
6: okay.
5: Doug's dealing with an ice cream addiction that we're going to have an intervention for, like Christopher.
6: That's the problem, ice cream addiction.
5: Bunny tracks.
7: Tim, I was at that Ferrato's.
5: Oh, Jeff Parrott. St. Gabriel class in 1990, Doug.
7: Was that last Friday, and Brendan Lane of the Lane clan in Glendale came over and he said, is that Doug approved? And I was eating a little pasta, a little pizza.
6: Were you?
7: But I had a side of broccoli. I had some broccoli.
6: There you go. It's a cancer fighter.
7: Thank you. So people are concerned about what I eat because of what you eat.
6: I do not eat perfect by any stretch.
7: Okay.
6: I don't. To indicate that I do would be a falsehood. I try, but I fail many times.
5: No need for a lead. Let's just keep stroking ourselves over the way St. Louis showed up for the BMW Championship. That's from Mr. Burkett's rideshare,
6: brother,
5: who's not happy that BMW Championship went well.
6: Doesn't seem to be very tickled.
5: Let's just stroke ourselves.
7: Well, we're the best,
6: well,
7: Doug.
6: We are. We're the best golf fans in America.
7: Logistics, Doug. They said it. Mike Tucker was telling me yesterday it took 3+ months for the setup, And he said it'll take about 40 days to tear it down. So a little little less concern in the teardown than the build-up.
6: I wonder
7: just
6: how
7: get
6: many
7: it ripped out.
6: How many companies you can call to do that, because it's a pretty specific bit of construction. I wonder if there's like two where one would go to this week's event and now the one who tears this one down.
7: I think you're on to something.
6: Would go to the next one. Because you really got to know what you're doing with that stuff. And it's not like a normal construction job.
5: Doug, you are charged every morning with the Lifetime Roofing lead. I guess this one is obvious with Angel Reese getting 26 rebounds.
6: It's a record, Timmy.
5: 23 of which came on her own shots, Jackson. Is that correct?
8: Something like that.
5: Jackson unsubscribes from WNBA.
8: I was honestly unaware.
6: He just checks out.
8: I was unaware.
5: Top story on ESPN.com.
6: I noticed that. God bless it. that's really the top story in sports. Is a WNBA player got a bunch of rebounds. That's it?
7: Well, can I offer you five NFL teams that could decline this season? Barnwell on the Panthers, Broncos, Bears, and more.
6: Ooh,
7: how about that as a top story?
6: I think the top story is obviously the Cardinals. Best thing they can do is not play. The Phillies, Padres, Diamondbacks, Marlins all lost last night, and the Cardinals now just five games out, and yes, sirree, daddy, likey.
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5: 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It's Lifetime Roofing online at LifetimeRoofingSTL.com for roofing, for siding. The sponsor of the Lifetime Roofing lead, Jackson has it in the dossier, the first three segments, actually, breaking down Angel Reese's rebounds. Doug says it's the Cardinals' off day.
7: Yeah. Cardinals' off day.
6: The most interesting story is a 49er owner, Jed York, getting caught up in a prostitution case. What do you have to be thinking there?
7: How'd you like to be on the 49ers beat from Kyle Shanahan's mysterious accident that's now pivoted to the owner?
6: You're a billionaire owner. And you get caught trying to pay $140
5: ooh, value
6: for a prostitute in a trailer park in Ohio. What? What are you thinking, Mr. York? What are you thinking?
5: He will join us as a surprise guest.
7: Wow, that would be a doozy. Matt the Bat may call in today, by the way.
5: Matt Holliday?
7: Yeah, he's on his way here. He's going to watch Jackson Holliday play for the first time at Bush Stadium over the next couple of days. Kind of like that Kachuk thing when they would come back to Enterprise.
6: Yeah.
7: That they grew up going to those locker rooms as a kid. Jackson playing this week with the Orioles and Matt the Bat. He said he would call, but he's on West Coast time, traveling this way. So if not today, tomorrow. Matt the Bat, friend of the show.
6: We can ask him if he ever sold that house.
7: Yeah. I don't know.
6: That was some crib. That was in Oklahoma City? Is that where that was?
5: If you weren't so cute, Doug would be absolutely exhausting. That's from Brian Henschen, and it looks like we have media wars as Brian Henschen of the Indianapolis Star has just sent a shot in at you, Doug, and why are you exhausting this morning?
6: I don't know. Henschen doesn't like very much, so it doesn't surprise me that he doesn't like me.
5: The lead is Doug. How are those fingies? That's from Scott's Wrinkled Ballsack. You're fresh off of the mole scissoring.
6: Look at the swollen hand now.
5: Ooh.
6: Supposed to stand here or sit here with the hand elevated. It hurts. Hurts a lot.
7: Is that Italian when you do that? Just kind of throw your hand in the air. Just do that the whole show.
6: I manage. Yeah, it's weird that it's that swollen, but I almost cut the thing off.
5: Iggy actually has the lead in the Form Energy YouTube chat, Martin. He says, the lead is I figured out my text on my phone and heard right back from Big Walt.
6: Oh, good.
5: So he didn't know how to text? I've texted with Iggy. He sent me the Bella Danger podcast link on Friday night.
6: No, he was having problems with people getting his text.
7: It seemed he wasn't getting a lot of...
5: he was being blocked.
6: Yeah, yeah.
9: I shouldn't have to...
7: The fact that people weren't responding, he thought the phone was not working properly.
6: Mm-hmm. Yeah, but he figured it out.
7: Which, if you're a former athlete in town listening, you now have an out. I'm sorry, I never got that text. But he says it's been resolved. So am I off the hook here?
5: Yes.
7: I've been kind of biding my time here.
5: You were counting on him figuring out texting, and he has. So you're clear. Here we go. So, Doug, that is the lifetime roofing lead. Well,
6: what is there to figure out? You send a text, you hit send, and that's it, really, right? There's no special button that means these texts won't go to certain callers, is there? There might be one that says it won't go to anything but another iPhone. I guess that's possible.
7: Tim, I'm envisioning a conversation in the next month. It's, hey, geez, who's this squiggy guy that's just been blowing me up? Jesus.
5: He says, what got right back to him?
7: Okay. How big is this auction? Because he's assembled quite. Michael Ruzioni the other day contributed.
6: Oh, it's a big deal.
5: Doug,
6: there's a lot of people out there.
5: The Legend of Columbia is on the Callier and Thompson phone lines. Number to call in today. Many ladies are lining up to do so. Is now the I think sorority rush is over, so they have more time in Columbia.
6: Gosh, they don't call us.
5: 314-974-0101. And this call is coming from Columbia. However, it's a gentleman. It's the Legend of Columbia. Legend of Columbia, you're on with Doug Vaughn. Good morning.
9: Hey, good morning. I just heard you guys talking about steak. I literally turned on the radio, and it reminds me of this time last year when we talked about steak in Columbia. Huh. And since I, of course, ruined the reservation situation, obviously, next time we go to a game together, I'm just going to have to take you out, Tim. That's just the way it's going to be.
6: Oh, are you asking Tim out?
5: Well, no, that's fine with me. My hole's open for business. But I'm curious if you're saying that we met. I don't recall meeting. And I apologize if we did. I'm, of course, a big star.
9: We talked about steak and where you should go to have a steak in Columbia. And then, of course, everyone thought that I was supposed to get you a reservation. And, of course, I didn't. And you still ended up going to CC City Broiler.
5: Jackson, you were the one who got me in there, right?
8: Some meteorologist in Nevada that got you in.
6: Oh, that's right.
7: Naturally.
6: That's our go-to.
7: Doug, when you need a table in Columbia, don't you get a meteorologist in Nevada
6: weather guy,
7: looped in?
6: Mm-hmm. They got better connections. Well, so you're
9: going
6: to buy Tim a steak?
9: Where's the best steak in St. Louis? I actually live in St. Louis now.
5: This is Biffian. Doug, what's the best steak in St. Louis?
6: Oh, gosh, I don't know. There's a lot of
7: Citizen
6: places
7: Citizen Canes
6: you could
7: gets a lot of oats.
5: Yeah. I like that, Madden. I like that Citizen Canes.
6: Yeah. Annie Guns is pretty good.
5: That's
6: right?
5: A great play as well.
9: Tucker's Place.
8: I'm a Tucker's guy.
5: No, right?
8: I like Tucker's.
7: Sleeper.
9: I actually work right there in that suite, so I'm thinking about going there after work.
7: I forget. Why are you the mayor or the king of the...
5: What Legend of Columbia.
7: Legend, I'm sorry. The Legend of Columbia. Why are you?
9: Well, I'm writing a book called Legends Never Die about... my recovery from being 475 pounds and also a major alcoholic in Columbia. So,
7: okay, you emphasize I'm major.
9: Sober. Well, I just lost 250 pounds as of yesterday morning. And I've got 26 more.
5: How did you do that,
9: story.
5: Legend of Columbia?
9: I swam a lot at Wilson's Fitness. That's about it. Wow.
5: That's literally it. Because the book's going to be a pamphlet. So that there was no like adjustment to diet. I assume you're not drinking anymore, right?
9: No, I mean, I lost everything. It's a kind of a rock bottom story, but I don't eat steak no more. Like I can barely eat steak. My stomach's so small.
6: You don't eat steak anymore. I don't eat steak. That'd be two negatives in one sentence.
7: Well, no,
6: so you're down to 225.
7: No more sounds really definitive, though. Yeah.
6: You're down to 225 now. You have any more to lose, or is that about it?
9: I got 26 more to go to get to 199 because I had started this book idea 5 years ago after my accident in Columbia. And now I'm just 26 pounds away from losing 276 pounds.
6: Oh, good for you. What kind of accident did you have?
9: I had a Indian Scout motorcycle accident face first after getting drunk at Fieldhouse.
6: Oh, gosh. YOLO. Well, you've been to the ringer.
9: I didn't fall off Harpo's. Thank God I'm not the one that fell off Harpo's rooftop.
6: Yeah, that would have been a bummer.
7: Well, the book is what, in the works, you're saying?
9: Yeah, I'd say about 6 to 12 months. And when you guys see Legends Never Die on New York Times bestseller, you'd be like, that's our steak guy.
7: Our steak guy.
5: How about that, Doug?
6: Well, sounds like you got your life in order now. Nice going.
7: Good for you.
9: I really appreciate
6: it. You can't say that! I was worried about double negatives.
5: Sit down with my children immediately.
7: Doug was the focus on the no more. And then we got McAfee.
5: Boy. Doug, are you getting on the phone with Greg Vaughn now?
6: I'm going to try to reach him. Are you still there? Oh, we dropped him.
5: Pancake popped him.
6: Okay.
5: Joe Pesci made it.
7: He went out.
8: Well, you know, the call was rapping, and
10: Chris Aru says his kids are crying now. That's what he says in the Four Measure YouTube chat.
6: Because they heard that?
10: Yep. Immediately children start weeping when they hear the F word. It's Pavlov's dog. Right there. People were listening to Gabe's post-game show last year after a huge win against, like, Massachusetts. And then that guy called in and kids started weeping.
7: I honestly thought that was that Don LaGreca guy. New York.
8: No.
10: No, that's on Gabe's post-game show where TMA listeners like to call in and express their thoughts on the festivities. Doug, we're just 9 days away from Arkansas Pine Bluff, and here we go.
11: I got a podcast that's in the top 50 in every country on the planet.
6: Yeah, and the guy had good hair, too, didn't he? And hair that people dream about.
10: Chairman Kurt says, even the kids I don't have are wondering just what happened. So this is starting to impact people who aren't even born.
6: Mm-hmm. Nearly all children in the St. Louis area are weeping.
7: Well, let's open the phone line. So Chris heard us mention steak and then decided to call in.
10: So, Jackson, have you officially announced your Mount Rushmore? Did you post it on the Twitter tweets?
8: Of what? Steaks? Steak?
10: You're Tucker's guy.
8: Are we talking about cuts of steak or places to get steak?
10: Places to get steak in the St. Louis area.
8: How like Tucker's?
6: How about Sam's Steakhouse?
8: Never been.
7: Over there by Grant's.
6: It's tremendous. Yeah, really good. Really good.
8: I've been to Citizen Kane's. Enjoyed that thoroughly. I don't know if I've been to a ton of steakhouses. You know what I'm saying?
6: Sizzler.
8: Oh, Olive and Oak. I like that Olive and Oak. Ribeye.
7: Not a steakhouse, but has a great steak.
10: Right. Cowboy ribeye. Yeah. Right. Forget about it.
8: Yeah, I don't know if I have a fourth. I don't know if...
6: If you go to an upscale restaurant, they'll all be able to cook a good steak
8: for sure. But yeah, I don't go to that many places. I certainly don't order steak at a lot of places.
6: No, I don't either.
8: I enjoy it thoroughly.
6: Oh, me too.
8: But Tucker's
10: the
8: my
10: cowboy
8: favorite.
10: Ribeye at Olive and Oak better be on this piggy's list. That's from the recovering alcoholic from Belleville and Webster Grove.
8: And it was.
10: There you go.
8: So everyone's happy.
7: So are you not a piggy because you mentioned Olive and Oak?
8: No, probably still a pig. Yeah,
10: Doug. Know. The best steak in town is Carnivore on the Hill. That's from Spider-Man's dad.
8: I've been there for brunch, but never been there for dinner. So I can't speak to it. I get one time I said on the air that I order a filet mignon, and it caused an uproar on the text line, calling me a sissy.
6: They'd like a to Nancy see you get boy. The cattleman's cut.
8: Yeah, if it's not a ribeye, apparently it's no good.
7: Oh, I like a New York strip.
8: Yeah. I've had that. It's pretty good.
10: Sharon from Clayton likes Ponderosa. That's from the Gray Summit Grey Goose Geisler, not from Sharon herself.
6: I don't think so.
8: Hell's about to rain down upon that.
6: Are those even still open? Is there one around here?
8: Well, no.
10: I don't think I've seen it. Maybe hit the buffet, see what the word is?
6: Sure.
10: Maybe we might see what's doing, if you know what I mean.
6: Hope there's a sneeze guard.
8: Do you think there's ever been something doing at a chain steakhouse at 11:30 a.m.?
10: Depends on the pudding selection.
8: Yeah.
6: Mm. You like tapioca?
8: Banana.
10: Martin Harrison's brother Master is not on board with Citizen Kane's. You're surprised to read that?
7: Okay. Because I mentioned it? I think I figured out who Harrison's brother Master is on Twitter because somebody was chiming in with me the other day and said, good work on the collar, keep it up.
8: Oh,
7: this is Remember last week, Tim, after an appearance.
10: He goes by Harrison's brother Master on the
7: Twitter tweets? The same brand is concerned about collars and areas of improvement.
10: Culture yourself more with food, Jackson. My God.
8: Oh, I've been
10: That's from Jub the Rub.
8: Chris's in
7: Chaminade adjacent.
8: Yeah, Frontenac area. Yeah, I've been there. So there's four.
6: But everybody's an expert. Booyah. And if you don't like what they like, then you're an idiot.
8: I like Citizen Kane's because it feels like you're sitting in someone's living room or like someone's house. Right. It's cool.
7: I love the house setting.
8: Yeah, it's cool.
7: Well, if anybody wants to drop off some steak, we're here till what, 11?
6: Right.
8: Hey, drop off five steaks, please.
10: You bougie guys in your steakhouses. Go to Texas Roadhouse before 5 p.m. and get yourselves a $9.99 sirloin like the rest of us St. Charles County Hoosiers. That's from the 636.
8: I've been there. I've been after
10: you to Texas Roadhouse pre 5 p.m.?
8: After a round of golf once on the Illinois side. Me and my buddies went to Texas Roadhouse. It was fun.
7: I sent you a video last year. We went for the first time.
8: Yeah, good time.
7: Carson said, I've heard all about this place. It was a hootenanny, Doug.
8: Yeah.
7: They were singing.
6: At Texas Roadhouse?
7: Yes.
8: Yeah.
7: I'm going to find that video.
10: Yeah. Ate a steak for the first time in over a decade a couple weeks ago at 801. Realized I didn't miss it at all. Back to chicken for me. Doug, that's Sharon and Clayton.
6: Ah, that's kind of the way I eat, too.
12: Doug Mayfair at Citizen Kane's. Is that potato just too big?
10: That's some Crescent Coyote. Would you like to rank the potato sizes?
6: No, I don't think we need a Mount Rushmore baked potato places in St. Louis.
12: All you fats are at the Golden Corral. Stop lying. That's from Mr. Burkett's rideshare.
7: You think Winston Churchill ate steak for breakfast? Didn't he just eat?
8: I've talked
7: huge
8: about this before. There's
7: the
8: a
7: time.
8: Great TikTok account of a guy who eats like the president for a day, and like each president, and it's really good. Like, there's obviously a lot of documentation about what they ate on a day-to-day basis, and he eats like them, and he's like, some of them are very difficult, like Churchill or
7: U.S. presidents.
8: Not it's U.S. presidents and like other historical figures. Mm. So
7: world
8: I think
7: leaders.
8: Churchill was like a cigar. He like had to smoke like eight cigars, and he say almost threw up like a bunch of times.
7: Would we have like a vodka tonic for breakfast?
8: Probably. And a cigar.
12: Veal is the best, especially the veal cut from the baby cow that has spent its life hanging and never had its feet touch the ground.
10: Douglas Morrison was wacky.
6: Oh,
10: that's his official review.
6: I can't eat that.
13: Where do you rank the ultimate warrior among the all-time greats?
14: 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It could kill us.
7: It's like a fair question.
10: 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And then you can go into the Form Energy YouTube chat and talk it over with the TMA remote lamp. The Legend of Columbia is now in the Form Energy YouTube chat, fresh off of his phone call into the program. And he's also in there talking to Murphy VR. So you can join in. It's the TMA STL YouTube channel. We will be on there until 12 p.m. with TMA, and then after the morning after from 11 to 12. We are in the Healthcare Evolution, 7 o'clock hour, healthcare-evolution.com. Doug, we talked about the Savannah Bananas in St. Louis this past weekend, but one prominent baseball commentator is not a fan. We'll tell you who, and you'll hear from this person. Coming up, it is TMA 101 ESPN.
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1: Burritos, Totitos, Doritos, and Cheetos, Fritos, Mojitos, and the Senoritos, Fromios, and Trios with the Jalapenos. Yeah. Tacos from Pacos with Panchos, Nachos, Churros, Rancheros, and some Kenyaneros.

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2: 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I like that when he talks about steaks, he also posts a steak emoji. You like that? That helps.
3: Yeah, I don't mind it. Yeah, I like a visual.
2: Martin, you wanted phone calls on this Tuesday, August 25th, and the Callier and Thompson phone lines are lit up. A wide variety of people are on there. Chairman Kurt, who are the people who are on hold? I think John Rice, Troublemaker, and Martin's Dangly Bits.
4: That's great.
2: And I assume like 30 ladies, mainly like in the Tri-Delt and Gamma Phi houses, are calling.
5: Back to school, ladies. What's going on?
4: They've reinstalled the landline so they can call into St. Louis sports radio. Who do you want, Doug?
3: I have a choice.
4: Sure.
3: Well, whoever called in first.
4: Let's go Dangly Bits.
3: Okay.
5: You ready?
4: Hello.
3: Hello, Dangly.
6: How's it going this morning?
3: Oh, we're fine.
6: Hey, Doug. How are you doing this morning?
3: Oh, I'm absolutely fine. Thank you.
6: Started listening a little while ago, and I'm still trying to get used to this show with its nuances and stuff. But yesterday I was listening to the Iggy show, and he was mentioning about the credentialed, quote-unquote, users that were in Belrive. And I was just wondering if one of the guys that got carried out by his ass, because I sent you that video yesterday, if that was one of Iggy's credentialed group.
3: Huh. I don't think so, no. I don't know for sure, but I don't think. He would have mentioned that.
6: Okay.
3: I don't think so.
6: And I have a couple other questions about the show, since I'm a new listener, if you could help me out. I called in last December, and Doug said something like potting down, and I'm not sure what that meant.
3: Oh, that means pot down your microphone.
2: Is it a pot or is it a pod? Is it a pot or is it a pod? Martin, is it a pot or is it a pod?
4: Pot.
2: Pot.
4: Pot.
2: If we
3: pot them up, you're going to be louder. If we pot them down, you're going to be quieter.
2: Hmm.
3: If we pot it all the way down, you got nothing.
4: Do you take
6: I got you. I was just... When I called in, I was asking about the Christmas show and wondering if Doug could not dress up as Santa Claus and maybe dress up as Papa Smurf and be my dirty little Smurf next year.
3: What in the world?
5: In
3: the world?
5: Doug, he's new to the show, but he seems to be figuring it out.
3: Yeah, I think he's got a grasp
5: papers
3: on it now.
5: Really like that.
3: So weird.
6: Doug,
3: a dirty little Smurf?
6: Doug, do you know what a dirty Smurf is?
3: No.
6: I can describe it and not get potted down, I promise.
3: You might get potted down. I don't know what it is, though.
7: Jesus.
6: It's the act when one gentleman stuffed...
3: There was
4: no shot that was going to go well at all.
2: Doug, that's Martin's Dangly Bits, and he'd like you to dress up as a dirty little Smurf.
3: I don't know what it is.
2: You haven't said no yet. John Rice is on the Callier and Thompson phone lines, and he is known as a troublemaker. You're welcome to call in as well at 314-974-0101. Good morning, John.
8: Hey, good morning, guys. How y'all doing?
3: Oh, we're fine.
5: We're good. The last guy was like Riley on the ropes. You're Graceffo. You had to get loose quick, and now we need some help.
8: Right. Hey, Doug, how's the hand?
3: Well, it's sore, but it'll be fine, I'm sure.
8: Well, God bless you, buddy. Hope things get better for you.
3: Well, I appreciate that. I'm trying to keep it elevated today because it's all swollen, though.
8: Good luck.
3: Thank you.
8: I got a baseball question. I'm heading to the game tonight and Thursday. Got a question about the rotation. It's showing tonight would have been Liberatore's spot. The guy who listed as TBD. Thursday would have been Dobbin's spot. Of course, he's on the disabled list. I just want to get you guys' insights on what they think might do with the rotation this week and the rest of the season going further.
2: I was looking at the rotation this morning, Martin. I saw Liberatore against Chris Bassett. Has that changed?
5: I've seen that listed everywhere. But I also heard our guy Tom Ackerman say it's TBD, they have not announced. And I think Heimblum on Sunday was saying, we've got to sort this thing out. So if you go, they had the five that were kind of the staples. Dustin May removed, add Hunter Dobbins, right?
4: Right.
5: And now remove him and Pallante. So now I'm down to three. Quinn Matthews gets me to four.
3: Then they have to start Graceffo.
5: They have to start Graceffo. Maybe Ryan Fernandez could pitch two or three innings, give up three or four runs. Well, he's still in there.
4: I didn't hear you mention him.
5: Well, he was part of the original group.
4: Okay.
5: So, original group, minus Dustin May.
4: Yeah.
5: Add Hunter Dobbins.
4: Right.
5: I'm at five.
4: Yeah.
5: Remove Hunter Dobbins and Pallante. I'm at three.
4: Yeah, okay.
5: Add Quinn Matthews. I'm at four.
2: Papers, you're kind of doing some Beavis and Butthead over there.
4: He keeps pointing at me like it's a 3D movie.
5: So, John asked the question, who pitching tonight? We believe it's Liberatore.
2: Currently on ESPN.com, it's Chris Bassett versus Liberatore.
5: And I don't know why it wouldn't be Liberatore, is my question. unless he's got some innings for going.
3: Yeah.
8: TBD.
5: John, over the course of the next couple of hours, we will endeavor to get an answer.
8: All right, no problem. Hey, and Chairman Kurt, one last thing. I talked to one of your old teammates Sunday, Matt Carter. He remembered who you were, said tell you hi, and glad you're doing well on the radio.
1: Oh, well, thank you. Send it right back to him.
8: I sure will. You guys have a good day. Take care.
3: Well, thank you.
2: John Rice, and how Jackson labeled him as a troublemaker is just the idea.
4: Especially after Martin's dangly bits and his performance.
5: He cleaned it up real nice.
2: Iggy is listening and says, who cares?
5: Well, I wanted to say to John, are you going to the game either way? If I told you Bill Smith is coming up from Springfield pitching, you're still going to the
4: game. Turn right around.
5: But I do have
7: I have never heard of your team.
5: So our guy Chris Bassett has been around for a while. There's a member of the Cardinals in his career who is 4-for-8 against Chris Bassett, but he's not a typical starter. Will he be in the lineup?
4: Ramon Urias.
5: Yes.
2: Oh, wow. Orioles revenge.
4: Yep. Showtime.
5: 4-for-8.
2: Papers, you're going to go 2 home runs for Ramon Urias.
4: God, I'm thinking the number you get on that. I'm going to look that up. I don't even know if that would be on the board.
5: We got Burley at 3-for-5 career versus Bassett. But, Doug, I have a question for you.
3: What's
5: You've been
3: that?
5: Covering the ball for a long time. We're worried about innings, right, with the pitchers. Got to protect their arms.
3: Right.
5: What about the position guys who played almost every game? Are we worried about them?
2: J.J. Weatherholt will be playing as much as possible to get as many numbers as possible to get the draft pick. That's the only thing I'm certain on. Doug, watch this. Heretofore.
3: Okay.
5: I've got 2 players who have played in every game but one. So they may not have started, pinch hit, came into the game, whatever. 2 of the Cardinals have played in every game.
3: Burleson, maybe?
5: Yes.
3: And Walker?
5: No.
3: Weatherholt.
5: No.
4: Herrera?
5: Yes. Paper's on a roll.
2: Yeah, you're a big show.
4: Yep, big time.
5: All right.
3: No, I wouldn't worry too much about them. Nobody worried about Cal Ripken or Luke Eric, did they? Get out there and play.
4: Ramon Urias not available to bet on that. But if you want Blaze Jordan to hit 2 or more home runs, if you put $100 on that, you would make $30,000.
3: Huh.
4: So I don't know if that interests you.
3: I think young guys can play a baseball game every night. I mean, if you're mid-30s or something, sure. Or if you're the catcher, I could see how you get worn out. But there's a lot of times some of the players don't run an entire game. They jog to their position. They never have to go full out to make a play. Not the outfielders, infielders. Might not get on base. Don't run. If you can't do that every night, you're probably not much of a professional athlete. Of course, there's other things involved, too, with late travel and personal issues, of course. But for the most part, I think if you're a young guy, you ought to be able to play a baseball game about every night. Many have done it.
5: It seems doable when you picture guys like Keith Hernandez smoking cigarettes in the dugout. Like, it seems possible that they could play every night.
2: Blaze Jordan pisses me off. That's some Long Dong Silver. Don't know the context, Doug, but all I can do is read what they put in the teleprompter.
4: Well, I just put in a little 2-leg parlay. Him and Weatherholt to hit a dinger.
2: Wow.
4: Each hit a dinger.
2: Let's profit season. So what's that for to pay?
4: I put $5 on it, and that'll give me $400 if it is
2: like
4: to
2: that.
4: Hit.
2: I got 5 on it, Doug.
4: Yeah, I got 5 on it.
3: $5 to win $400.
4: Damn, when Baez hit that home run the first inning on Friday, I was spending that money already.
3: Yeah, I thought you were
4: looking.
3: Lay.
4: I was trying to get some new sneakers.
2: Yeah. Harrison's brother, Master, Martin, who you believe is tweeting at you?
5: Yeah, because it's all about my collar game. And areas of improvement, which I really like.
2: Who effing cares? Why is Ken direct messaging Sahith Thagala's wife? That's from Harrison's brother, Master, Doug. Sahith Thagala's wife, active on social media, got sideways with my favorite sports center anchor, Gary Strusky. Doug, when they were up in the Northeast, am I correct on all of this stuff?
4: Mm-hmm.
2: And her name is Juju?
4: Juju Chan.
2: Juju Chan.
3: Yeah. He wanted to get her on his podcast, I guess.
2: Iggy wanted to get...
4: No, he kind of wanted to like be their concierge. Like, if you want a guy's going to get dinner on the hill, I can show you.
3: Oh, it's nice.
4: Like, when strangers come in town, the restaurants, they're hidden. You have to know a password.
2: Now, they were able to get into Sado without Iggy's help.
4: Which is a shame, considering Sado is about a block from where Iggy lays his head every evening. You could see it from his apartment.
3: Oh, can you?
4: Yeah.
3: I wouldn't imagine it's too hard for a professional golfer or his agent to call and say, can we get a table?
4: Or just any human traveling through our city, you know?
3: I think the restaurants probably really like it when celebrities go there and get spotted. It helps their image, I think.
4: Right. Probably spend more, tip better.
3: Uh-huh. Yeah.
2: Doug, they get worn out from making out in the locker room between innings. That's from Eric in the Central West End. I'll tell you what, I've been around a lot of ball clubs. I don't know if I've ever heard that.
3: No, I've never heard it or seen it.
4: I have a question for the dais.
2: I'm taking questions. Doug is not.
4: Is the correct form to tip on the pre-tax total or the total with tax? Because when you get, sometimes places have automatically like, here's what 20% of it is, but it's 20% post-tax. Are you supposed to tip only on the pre-tax of the meal? That's my question.
3: I usually tip on the total.
4: I do as well, but I don't know.
5: I never thought of that.
2: Yeah, this is the first time it's crossed my mind.
4: Someone told me that recently. They're like,
2: who's that, Sweet Sweet Kai?
4: No, I can't remember who, but they're like,
2: probably Herb, because he was in town, right?
4: Herb was in town.
2: So it was Herb. I knew it.
4: Yeah, it was for just the sake of attributing it to somebody. Let's say it was Herb. My buddy Herb. Good guy.
2: Well hung, right?
4: And doesn't, well, that's what the Plowhawk thought.
5: Doesn't like to tip properly is what we're now saying about your friend?
4: No. I'm saying he didn't say it, but just for the sake, who cares?
5: He was like splitting hairs.
4: Who gives a damn who said it? The point is, someone told me that you should only tax or tip on the tax, pre-tax total. Huh. Don't you're tipping with sales tax, now you're up and crazy. But I don't know. I tip on the total of it all.
3: Yeah, I would think most people do.
4: Okay.
2: Doug Glatt wants a piece of your ass. It's post-tax, you moron. Just keep flexing how much money you have.
3: Oh, God.
2: Doug Glatt.
4: Yeah, a lot of people with a ton of money are asking, do I tip pre-tax or post-tax? Dougie.
5: The opposite would be, if you were watching your pennies, you would ask that question.
4: Right. I'm not saying, but if you were to have a $200 pre-tax, the sales tax on that is going to be pretty heavy. Now it's going to raise, you know what I'm saying?
3: But I think most people look at the final total and say, well,
4: I would agree.
3: It's $100. What, 20%? Okay, here's a
4: 20. Maybe we're doing it wrong. I was asking the question. I wasn't saying you should tip on pre-tax. I was asking the question. And yet the curiosity is biting me in the ass. That's what killed the cat.
5: And this started with a question about who's pitching tonight.
2: Mm-hmm. That's correct. And we're still wondering if it's Matthew Liberatore, but it looks like it's Chris Bassett.
4: Who else would it not be? Who else could it be?
5: They don't have a whole lot of options. Not a good time to skip a guy.
3: No. Unless he's not feeling good.
5: McGreevy tomorrow, I thought, was scheduled.
4: Yeah, I believe that's the case.
5: Let me just text McGreevy, hey, who's pitching tonight? You guys are really plugged in.
2: Mr. Licks has issued a statement, Doug, our wealthiest listener. If you can't afford the extra couple bucks, then you shouldn't be going out to eat in the first place. That's Mr. Licks.
3: Oh, gosh.
4: Agreed. Now, who's arguing that?
2: So you are going out to eat, but you cannot afford it.
4: That's what
2: Mr. Licks is. You can't afford it.
4: I can.
2: And now Doug Glatt is right. You're flexing how much money you have.
3: Okay.
4: Well, but I also said earlier in the show that I don't go out for steak very much. So I feel like in the yuppie and the douchebag scale here, I'm doing okay.
2: A yuppie and the douchebag.
3: It's a scale. Well, I think you can go out if you're watching your pennies. The restaurant's happy to have you, even if you don't tip a whole lot. They're still happy to have you there. Maybe the waiter isn't. But
4: I always tip 20%. I was just wondering. I was asking the question.
2: The Loomster has sent in his etiquette guidelines.
4: Now we're talking.
2: You should calculate your tip on the pre-tax amount of the bill. Pre-tax calculation. Etiquette experts, including the Emily Post Institute. Doug, you attended the Emily Post Institute.
3: Yeah, it's over books.
4: E-post-grad.
2: State that a tip should be 15 to 20% of the food and drink subtotal before taxes are added. The reasoning? Sales tax is a government fee, not a service provided by your server, so it does not count toward the cost of service. Common habits are post-tax tipping. Many people tip on the final total after tax just for the convenience or as an easy way to be generous. The difference, the dollar difference between the two methods is usually small on a standard meal. Doug, that is the Emily Post Institute's official review, and Emily Post, a new sponsor here on the program.
3: All right.
4: That's okay. Yeah. I think it only would matter, if you're just having, a couple cheeseburgers and, two sodas. I don't think the $4 of sales tax would matter. But if you're having a big meal where it's $300-$400, maybe you're bringing out a family or something, the sales tax could be $30-$40. Now you're tipping a lot more based on that.
3: Do you ever tip if you go to a stadium or an arena or
4: no
3: some fast food place where they turn the iPad around?
4: Yeah, whenever they swing that iPad around.
3: You don't
5: There'll be a question for you,
4: yeah.
5: And then they look away.
4: And in the smallest box humanly possible, it'll say no thanks.
3: Yeah.
5: Did you? And it'll start with 25% on your $9 soda.
4: Yeah, and then the iPad shocks you when you hit it.
3: I heard somebody say that the rule should be if you're ordering standing up, you don't have to tip.
4: Ooh, I like that.
2: Oh, wow.
5: Ordering
2: Is that Emily Post Institute again?
3: I didn't know.
4: Doug Vaughn Institute. You should start in etiquette.
2: Guys, I tipped Mr. Licks handsomely after toasting my foot-long chicken bacon ranch to perfection yesterday. Mm. That's from Phil, and his last name is Lacio. Could you shut up about tips? That's from the Marquette Pisser. And Doug, it was sent in with caps.
3: Sure.
2: So then I try to deliver
3: I
2: see. So if there are a lot of exclamation points or caps, that's when I try to raise my voice and get into like a Daniel Day-Lewis, Meryl Streep-like character.
3: Okay.
4: See, that's my concern is if I were to tip on the pre-tax, then the word would go around that, you know, Jackie Papers is a cheap tipper.
3: Mm-hmm.
4: You know, he's under 20%.
3: When in doubt, just leave a couple extra bucks.
4: For sure.
5: What about the carryout? What's your go-to there?
4: Yeah, that's a tough call.
5: Because they'll hand you the receipt and they'll say 20%, 25% of the 15%. It has all the recommended on there.
4: Ah, man, I don't know what to do in that situation. It always puts me in a tough spot. Do you tip less? Do you tip at all?
5: Or you always tip. But is it 20% for they're handing you the bag? You're standing up, Doug, so then I don't know what to do because I'm standing up now.
3: Well, you could obviously tip a bartender. That'd be a little different. You'd be standing up. But if it's fast food or an arena or a stadium where all they really did was take your order and hand you the food, I'm not sure that's worth a tip, is it?
4: I feel bad
3: for the people that's their job.
5: What about like the Starbucks drive-thru? And then they say, there'll be a question on there for you, and then they look away.
3: No, absolutely not. If you're in your car, there's no reason
5: But you're
3: to tip.
5: Seated. You're not standing.
3: But, you know, we'll have to...
5: What if you're on a Segway now? You're standing.
4: I order online.
2: Every penny counts in Wentzville. Don't tip. That's from Doug Glatt.
4: Don't think restaurants are going to go on strike.
2: In your example, Jackson, the extra $30 or $40 would be an extra $6 or $8. You said that, quote, is a lot more on a $3 or $400 meal. Guess our younger generation just sucks at math. Okay. That's from Mr. Licks.
3: Oh, gosh.
2: Beg our wealthy assistant,
3: like
2: Mr.
3: Tone.
2: Licks.
4: Okay. I don't have a response.
3: No.
5: All you did was ask a question.
4: Right, but now, like, the tip, whatever.
3: Yeah.
2: Sales tax is 9.238% in Webster Groves. A $200 dinner tax is $18.56. You poors are sweating $3.71. That's from the Hunchback of On Castle.
3: Okay.
4: I simply asked a question. I did not need people to start attacking both my generation, me personally.
3: Mm-hmm.
4: Just my math skills, which I've said before, are poor.
2: Mr. Licks had a tip jar in the chalet restroom at the BMW. Dude looked defeated working in there. That's from the Veiled Prophet. So he was in a chalet?
4: That's a place I refuse to tip. Don't care. I don't want you to wash my hands for me or give me a breath mint. I don't want either.
3: I know.
2: What about some cologne?
4: I don't want any of that.
2: What about that Johnson Baby Powder and Cool Water cologne?
4: And they're very presumptuous, too. They already start doing it before.
3: Yeah. Like, and they look at you like, you're going to pay me, right?
4: Right.
5: You look like Drakkar.
4: You're standing in the bathroom, man.
2: I would not be taking tip advice from Licks, considering he only dines on Telegraph Road. Is that correct? So he goes from the chalet to Telegraph Road? Is that the Blarney Stone, Doug?
3: Blarney Stone. Very popular.
2: Blarney Stone don't play.
3: Yeah.
2: Blarney Stone don't play.
4: What's the Blarney Stone?
2: Yeah, of course.
4: Well, I know what the Blarney Stone is.
2: It's not Sportsman's Park or Lester's.
3: It's a sports bar.
4: Right.
3: Restaurant.
4: Okay.
2: Or Wright's Tavern. You won't see Jackson there.
3: Frankie G's.
4: I'm supposed to drive 25 minutes south to
2: get a good treat.
4: Go to a restaurant. I mean, I'm not opposed.
2: Why don't you go out there today and ask him to turn on the NBA?
4: Like NBA hardwood classics. That'd be pretty fun.
5: Now that I'd watch.
2: Yeah, I would see that's content. I would watch.
4: They have pork wings.
5: Like Kevin McHale. Yeah.
3: Pork wings? What would that be?
4: Pork wings.
3: Pigs don't fly.
4: All pork wings fried and served with Carolina mustard sauce. Sounds kind of good.
3: Pork wings.
2: Sharon and Clayton wants a piece of all of our asses. And peeps think I'm pretentious. Also, some of the wealthiest people are also the cheapest. Cheap has no tax bracket discrimination, dorks.
3: Well, Sharon and Clayton. I agreed with her right there at the end. Dorks. That was unnecessary.
2: Yeah. Might have been accurate, though.
3: Yeah.
4: Yeah, certainly.
2: I enjoy the recommended 18 to 25% tip when I buy two beers at Busch for $38 after I fetch them myself from a cooler. That's from Beer Cats, and he's not happy about that.
4: Yeah, that's always a tough spot. Yeah. I don't think they're expecting a heavy tip on something like that.
2: A TMA presents YouTube video idea. Jackson explores South County. Is that something that you're interested
4: in? Huh. Like I'm Anthony Bourdain. Talking, they're just walking up and down Telegraph Road.
2: Again, I have to be honest, I'd watch it.
4: Yeah, that'd be great. Me talking to the chefs.
2: You can email in with your ideas. The morning after at InsideSTL.com for the designer heating and cooling email of the day. 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And Doug, how about this weather we've experienced for a week now? I mean, no need to move to Southern California. No,
3: I'm not going.
2: I mean, it is nothing but mid-80s here in the forecast through Saturday. And then even next week, it gets to 90 on Sunday and Monday. It's beautiful. 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I deep teased this. What do we have here? Greg Amsinger, the pride of South City, real South City. You're from St. John the Baptist. We just doff our caps. Jackson, what's going on?
4: Greg Amsinger was on the Gas House Gang on Camo X, not happy about the Savannah Bananas.
2: Doesn't like the Savannah Bananas.
4: Well,
2: yesterday the Baldwin Beer Bitch called in to say it's a single mom hotbed.
4: Yeah. I don't know if Amsinger is aware of that report,
2: yeah.
4: But this is what the MLB Network host had to say.
9: This is the first time I'm confessing this.
2: Oh,
9: the Savannah Bananas make me want to vomit.
10: Oh my God. Go. My guy. Now, I didn't say that I hate them.
9: See, Tom, you're a professional and I'm not. I will say the thing, right? I will say the thing. It is a travesty to baseball. I can't stand it. And I'm fine. I let all the banana heads hate my guts, whatever.
10: Banana heads.
9: I can't watch fake stuff. I can't. I don't watch WWE. What are these games amount to? What does it matter?
11: It's a good time, Greg.
9: Choreography in sports is just weird.
2: Who's that saying? That was an Ackerman, right?
4: It was Ron.
2: Oh, okay.
4: Yeah.
2: I don't know if I've ever heard Tom Ackerman get sideways with anybody, so I was like, oh, wow.
4: Well, it seems like, based on the context of the clip, that Tom Ackerman was kind of softly saying he doesn't like the Savannah Bananas, and Amsinger was like, I'll take care of it for you.
5: Hand me that baton, that hot take baton.
4: No worries.
3: I think we said the other day, if you're very much into baseball, the Savannah Bananas just feels kind of silly and sophomoric and not necessary. But if you're not into baseball and you're just looking for a comedy show, it's fine.
11: It's a good time, Greg.
5: Can we get a caller, Greg?
4: We need just a Greg.
5: Greg, if there's anyone named Greg, call in just so we can end the call with the drop.
2: Amen, Greg. That's the best take ever. That's from the Hoosier Trojan Horse.
4: I think there's a certain demographic they're trying to appeal to.
2: Yes. Hate the thing that has sold more tickets in two nights than the Cardinals have in all of August. That's from Stephen Time of the Brothers Time. Ed Stephen. That's Stephen.
5: That's why I think you do have to tip your cap.
3: Yeah.
5: Fill that building. Two nights in a row, people say, Doug says nobody goes downtown. Well, there they are for the bananas.
2: The Baldwin Beer Bitch said it was a single mom hotbed. And then now we have a female listener. Now, we don't know if this female listener is a single mom, but she is not happy with that clip from Greg Amsinger. It's not fake. You're fake. You just don't like fun. Mm. That's from the female listener.
5: Yeah, it's fun, Greg.
3: I would never have thought that the popularity would spread like it has, because they sell them out almost wherever they go.
5: I got to say, the surprise guest, pretty good.
2: You got a surprise guest?
5: No, they did with Matt Carpenter and David Free. That's a pretty strong one, too.
3: David Eckstein was out there.
5: Eckstein and Adams on Friday, and then you had Matt Carpenter and David Freeze on Saturdays. I guess if you go to these now, you expect some sort of former player to show up. That's a pretty strong one, too.
3: Uh-huh. They had Wainwright out there last year.
5: Yeah.
3: And people love it. This is the ultimate, some people like some things, and some people don't like other things.
5: True.
3: Exercise.
2: It's not baseball. It's not a real game. And it's another reason China is probably winning. That's from Carlos Spicy Wiener. Doug, it was a microeconomic take, and then he went to macroeconomics.
3: Mm-hmm. Yeah.
2: Right at the end. It's baseball by dorks for dorks. That's from the Kirkwood Colon Cleaner, and it's another example of some people like some things, and some people
3: don't like other things.
4: Generally, though, in the entertainment industry, which I would say Savannah Bananas is more entertainment than it is sports. If you're gearing towards families, your popularity can be crazy. I mean, absolutely. That's where the money is being as widely available to everybody. If you can bring kids, your merchandise numbers go crazy, ticket sales go crazy. It's all, and food sales is nuts. That's where the money's at. That's why PG and G-rated movies are, you know, what the studios love to make.
2: Right. Is that right?
4: Sure.
2: Really?
4: Sure.
2: Or Mass PG, Appeal,
4: or
2: Cast a Wide
4: PG-13, net. Somewhere you don't have to show an ID to go see it before you go see it, you know, if you can get in.
5: Nobody ever got sideways with the Harlem Globetrotters and said, I don't like their offensive scheme.
4: Right.
5: It's not real basketball.
4: And it's geared towards families.
5: It's fun, Greg. Sounds like Marsha. And by the way, a Cardinals source says Libertor is pitching tonight.
2: Here we go.
5: So John Rice, if you're still listening or if you're on 55, sounds like Libby is on the mound tonight.
3: Well, I don't think he has to leave yet. If the game starts at 7, you can leave the Cape at...
5: Maybe he wants to see our town.
3: 4:30 or 5.
4: Yeah, get a steak.
3: Where would he go?
4: Wherever he wants.
5: Oh, I'm thinking of a steak. And then you just say no more.
3: Okay.
5: Steak, stop by.
4: What about a Salisbury steak that you heat up in the microwave?
2: But you like a Salisbury steak? You're meat and potatoes.
3: How about a country fried steak?
5: Ooh, oh. Man. God, that's pretty good.
3: It is good, but you don't eat that.
5: Salisbury steak always felt like it's just a hamburger with grandma's gravy.
3: It's just mystery meat. Is that what it is? It's probably entrails.
4: And then you nuke it for 3 minutes. And you get that brownie that's molten lava.
3: It's more like a flat hot dog, I think.
5: Was it Banquet or a Hungry Man? Either or.
4: I'm sure they made in the same factory.
2: I call into the program talking Salisbury steak, tipping, and Savannah Bananas. 314-974-0101. 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We are in the Healthcare Evolution, 7 o'clock hour here on The Morning After. Tim McKernan, Doug Vaughn, Martin Kilcoyne with you on the dais. Little Jackie Papers on the ones and twos. And Chairman Kurt is taking your phone calls on the Callier and Thompson phone lines. 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
7: Aw, Doug. Miley's father.
8: Yeah.
7: What do you think, 92?
8: No, he's not that old.
7: No. When this song swept the nation. You ever line dance, Jackson?
6: I have not. I've seen it. But I've never done it myself.
8: I tried that once.
7: But when you threw your employees a party?
6: Yeah. When we threw the staff at the Hamptons a party. Went line dancing.
8: I was at a country bar years ago. Went with a bunch of people, did some line dancing.
7: So hard.
8: I went into the restroom. I went into the restroom, and one of the guys said, hey, watch out. The High Ridge Boys are here.
6: Like some sort of gang?
7: There is a lot of carryover from the previous segment here on TMA, and that's probably just because of the momentum. But Jackson is going to do a new show like Anthony Bourdain, in which he explores

0: South County. And I guess the first stop is Blarney Stone.
1: Okay.
2: It's a good place to start. And Frankie G's is right up the street.
0: And the 314 says, Blarney Stone has bingo tonight at 7 p.m. Tell everyone.
1: They have bingo? Mm. Nice.
0: So is that first episode going to get shot tonight?
1: I guess. Yeah. Do I react like when I eat the food like Frank does, where it's tremendous?
3: You might have to play that clip for everybody.
1: Fantastic. Or like Guy Fieri, where you just start making up words.
3: Oh,
1: man. Boomtown Dynamite.
0: Is that right? That's what Guy Fieri says?
1: Yeah. Spiked up hair. Yeah, I'm into it. I like that idea.
4: I think the key is those really like poetic, wordy intros where you describe the area.
1: Right. Well, like Anthony Bourdain, like hang out with the people and like learn about the culture. So would I do that?
4: I think that's where
3: it's culture.
1: South County. Learn about South County culture.
3: Tell us about these car shows on Lindbergh that Doug has witnessed.
2: Oh, yeah. God.
1: Yeah.
3: Did Frank ever have one where he said, absolute dog crap? No?
1: It would always just be a very long video about the food, and then the reaction to it was about 3 seconds, and they'd move on. And next week on Frank's Food Picks.
0: Doug, Greg is on the Callier and Thompson phone lines, and with regard to the Baldwin Beer Bitches allegations that Busch Stadium was full of many single moms this weekend, Greg has some insight for you. Here he is. Good morning, Greg. You're on 101 ESPN.
5: Gentlemen, how are we doing today?
2: Oh, we're fine. Greg, how are you?
5: Hey, I got to tell you, I was just driving home, and my boy Cheese Deluxe texted me about 10 times saying you guys need to talk to a random Greg. So I'm here representing all Gregs in the St. Louis area who was there Friday night at Savannah Bananas game.
0: Did you see a lot of single moms?
5: Yeah, definitely, 100%.
0: Wow.
5: They were there in full force.
0: What that's about? Huh. What do you think that's about, Doug?
2: I don't know.
5: Oh, you're seeing a bunch of ball players in their prime, you know, who are full of energy. So maybe it has something to do.
0: But no, I understand. I follow that. What I'm asking is, why can't you just be a single woman? Why does it have to be a single mom? That's what I'm trying to.
5: That's a great point. You know what? Maybe when they come back next year, I could do an impromptu survey for TMA and see what we can find out for you.
0: Okay. We got a lot of cash outlay with Jackson's new program, Jackson Explores South County, and Greg Explores the Savannah Bananas single mom phenomenon.
1: My question is, were these single moms there sans children, like no kids there, or were they with their children?
5: I saw a lot with children, absolutely.
2: How would you know they're single moms if they weren't with kids?
0: Fair question.
1: I guess
5: I didn't see a lot of guys with them.
3: Maybe dads at the bar.
5: Yeah. I also wasn't asking the question, so I was just kind of observing.
1: Sure. No, that's fair.
2: So
3: this is not hardcore data.
2: did you have a good time? Was it fun?
5: This is subjective. It's a great time. I went last year with the family. If you guys haven't been, it's definitely worth going and checking out. They do a great job, obviously, with bringing former Cardinals down there and tying in the history there. So it's a great time, for sure.
0: All right. Doug, you got to check it out. Well, take great one.
1: Speaking of Greg's.
2: Yeah, maybe I will someday.
3: Well, it's not easy to get tickets. So Cheese Deluxe triggered you to call.
5: Cheese Deluxe is a lifelong fan. He loves you guys. And he turned me on to you probably about within the last 4 or 5 months. And because of him, it's why I'm a lifelong listener now, too. So
0: how about that, Doug? Lifelong listener.
3: Greg, welcome aboard.
2: Thank you, Greg.
0: Welcome to the show.
3: What would the drop be papers if we were ending a call with Greg?
2: Sensational.
0: That's not what Martin was looking for.
2: No.
0: Martin's pissed.
1: What do you want? You want the alarm?
0: He just turned into
3: the whole point of me saying somebody named Greg has to call in.
5: Hey, I'm telling you, Cheese Deluxe needs tickets to the opening blues night as well, guys.
3: Oh, there we go. Oh, he needs something.
2: It's a good time, Greg.
1: There we go.
0: Doug, you got to get Cheese Deluxe some opening night blues tickets.
2: Okay. I'm not going to. Who am I kidding? I don't have opening night tickets. Why would I give them to Cheese Deluxe if I did?
0: Use your heads for once. They aren't single moms. They are moms with their children because the dads didn't want to go to watch that crap. It's from Salad Fingers.
2: Well, could be something to that.
6: If you were to put a chocolate bar up your backside, what would it be?
0: Like that. You thought about that?
3: An exit poll question?
2: How did that question
0: come up? 2009. You haven't gotten to that season yet. Bleacher Bunnies, who love Greatest Showman with two kids, are fighting for their kids' love against divorced dad's lawyers. That's from the Big Ol' Bub, and he just summed it up, I guess?
1: Too specific.
2: I don't know.
1: Too specific.
2: You can't just watch the show.
1: That was about someone.
0: Right, you think that was a specific, that was like a Tavon Austin tweet where you're watching it and you know it's about somebody, but you can't figure it out until Janoris Jenkins interacts with him.
1: Yep, that was too detailed. Mm. But funny.
2: Isn't it possible just to watch an entertainment event without worrying about who's divorced and who's the dad's defense attorney?
1: But we love logistics.
2: I mean, yeah, we do.
0: Banana ball and Blarney Stone bingo. And people say our city's dying. That's from Tim's High School, buddy.
1: Bar trivia is more fun than bingo anyways.
0: So you're not going to go to Blarney Stone than
1: well,
0: bingo?
1: I got to shoot the show, I guess. But I guess I could do that earlier.
0: So you're shooting your own show?
1: Yeah, like a newsman. A modern-day newsman.
2: That's what I had to do about the last 5 years of my career.
1: Yeah.
2: With a cell phone. People say, oh, you're working on a high school project? Knock it off.
0: Doug, Big Blonde Dan has sent in a picture of a gentleman by the name of, is it Dan Oberst? And he's number 19, and he's wearing what appears to be a ripped-up jersey, exposing his wonderful, wonderful chest and chain, and says, the logic is quite simple. The Savannah Bananas is for children, hence the quote, silly. The second part is the moms bring the kids, and then the bananas give the moms what they want. That's from Big Blonde Dan.
2: Oh, gosh.
0: So there's a lot of, this is like a master's thesis playing out right here on the program. I didn't even think about it, to be honest with you.
2: No.
0: Then Greg Amsinger got upset about Banana Ball.
2: Yeah.
0: And then Chris Ranji was upset at Greg for being upset about it. That's our.
1: Mm-hmm.
0: And the Baldwin Beer Bitch said it's single moms.
1: But they, okay. I think Ball and Beer Bitch also said that like some of the moms were waiting in like the tunnel area for the players to leave so they could get autographs and Yelp.
2: And Yelp?
1: Like Yelp at them. I don't know. I'm paraphrasing what she said.
0: Yelp?
1: They weren't on Yelp, but they were like to yell at the players.
0: To like say, hey, we want to know what the word is?
1: I think that's what she was alluding to.
0: Wow.
1: She's welcome to call back in, obviously. Anyone is. You heard the Legends call him whoever wanted to make Doug a Smurf.
3: Martin's Dangly Bits. Right. Who only calls about twice a year, but it always ends with something a little perverse directed at D. Elvin.
0: Doug, I love The Greatest Showman. That Zac Efron is a delectable dish. That's from Nordique, a hockey elephant.
2: Well, why do you have to tell me that you love him? What am I supposed to do with that?
1: You ever seen The Greatest Showman?
2: No.
1: With Hugh Jackman?
2: Huh.
1: It's delightful.
0: And Zac Efron?
1: Yeah. Zendaya.
0: You love Zendaya.
1: She's great.
0: See?
1: She's having a monster, box office-wise, monster year. And it's only going to get bigger when Dune 3 comes out. What was your question, Martin?
3: I'm sorry.
2: Wait your turn.
3: I'm being called upon.
1: Yes. Yes, Martin in the back.
3: I noticed that was the Dan Patrick show. That's what he does. He goes, yeah, Paulie. Yeah, they go around there like it's almost like class. You have to raise your
1: hand. Well, that's how the setup is, right? It would be like Dan Patrick's big desk, and he was staring out at like a rows of producers, which is kind of how McAfee does it, too. They're like to the side.
3: Well, the one guy is a prisoner, and he blinks everyone.
1: AJ Hawk. You had a question?
3: It was more of a comment.
1: Yeah.
3: That Zendaya was brought up by Mr.
0: Jump your ass if you mispronounce.
3: Brought up by Mr. Licks yesterday.
1: Mr.
0: Licks brought up Zendaya.
1: Yes, yeah. Asking if she was James Bond, would I enjoy that? More asking if she
3: was just
1: the 007 role, not necessarily James Bond per se.
0: Guys, going to Savannah Bananas game is like going to a TMA Live. The single moms like to go just in case there's a chance they'd be able to hook up with one of the hosts. That's from the 636. Yeah, I guess. Yeah,
2: so I've dealt with that a lot.
1: I've been to many a TMA Live. I don't think I've ever seen a single mom.
2: No. Well, hardly any women at all.
1: Yeah. One and if two. They were, they weren't happy to be there.
2: Yeah, one or two stragglers.
1: Yeah.
3: There's a lady at the bar. Hey, welcome. You loyal TMA listener. No, my husband's that cheese deluxe dork. He says he loves you guys, and he made me come.
2: We had a trucker gal once who agreed to Robin feed Chairman Kurt, right?
1: Larry Nickel.
2: Oh, Larry, yeah.
0: No, Chairman Kurt got spit on. Larry Nickel got fed.
2: That's right.
4: Spit in, not on.
0: I apologize.
3: Spit glorious, not on. Glorious history.
0: Yeah. Yeah. And you were wearing the Cam Newton hat, right?
4: I took the hat off for the spittle, but I wore it to the event.
2: Oh.
4: It's about to be fall time. That hat's coming out.
0: Doug's bothered by when he sees Cam Newton pop up and give takes on ESPN wearing that hat.
1: He's been canned.
0: Yeah, he got whacked.
3: He was at the Mizzou practice.
1: That's right.
0: Fight Tiger. Guys, my Uncle Dale in Lime says tipping is for people who have fancy club fitness memberships and have backup cameras in their cars. Everyone else gets a pass. That's from Dogtown Astrovan.
2: Huh. Well, most cars have backup cameras now, don't they? If it's within, like, 10 years old.
1: Yeah. Which really makes parallel parking real easy.
2: Oh, yeah. But those are the people that are supposed to tip if you have a backup camera in your car. Yeah. Correct. If not, you're okay.
0: Or a fancy club fitness membership. That's according to his uncle, Dale and Lime.
2: $10 a month? 15?
0: Now you seem like you might be...
2: Wealth shaming.
0: A little bit.
2: I'll keep my mouth shut.
0: Doug, you can get involved on the program by texting and calling and talking over in the Form Energy YouTube chat. And then, of course, emailing in for our Design Air Heating and Cooling email today, the morning after, at InsideSTL.com. Scott's wrinkled ball sack, whose wife fell in love with Lisa Ann, and that was at Helen Fitzgerald's in 2023, Jackson?
1: Yeah.
0: Maggie O'Brien's.
1: Maggie O'Brien's, right next to Helen Fitzgerald.
0: Yeah, one of those Irish pubs on Lindbergh. Says, my wife was always happy to tag along for the TMA Lives, besides the audio being subpar.
2: Oh, always, yeah, we struggled with that.
1: Can't Dark hear on. Back
0: the,
1: here.
0: The events were a lot of fun. That's from Scott's wrinkled ball sack. And Doug, his wife, nearly made out with Lisa Ann. And that was that in the foyer of Maggie O'Brien's?
2: I don't know where it was.
1: Like the atrium that you walk in at the beginning?
0: Correct.
1: Yeah. It was a hotbed.
3: So the audio would be terrible, but then you guys would replay it the next day?
0: That's correct.
2: Right. It was actually a show the next day.
1: No, that was, those were TMA Lives. The Maggie O'Brien's ones, thankfully for me, were uploaded as a podcast, so I didn't have to take out all of the naughty words.
3: Naughty words. Is it on the skeleton?
1: No, not if that's naughty words.
0: Doug, I have a robin feeding video of Larry in my time hop today. Do you want to see it? That's from Beer Cats.
2: No, I'm fine.
0: Well, Larry is on the line right now, and maybe he would like to celebrate it being a decade ago that he was robin fed by an off-road trucker by the name of Rhonda at the Hot Shots over in O'Fallon. Larry, hard to believe it's been a decade since Rhonda spit food in your mouth.
7: It's been that long ago, too?
0: Yep. Decade.
7: I didn't know that.
2: Now, did you enjoy that, or were you disgusted by it?
7: I kind of enjoyed it, Doug.
0: Don't take shame.
2: I do. I definitely do.
0: If a gentleman wants to eat his chicken wings after they've been chewed up by a trucker, you don't shame him.
1: It's good for your teeth.
0: Thank you.
2: Goes down easier.
7: Right. Okay.
2: All right. Well, what happened last night on the WWE presentation that we need to know about?
7: Well, if you've been watching for the past 3 decades, you've been caught up and know what I'm talking about.
2: Yeah,
7: Doug.
2: Okay, well, that's what your purpose is here, to get us caught up.
7: Yeah.
2: Well, get us caught up!
7: I will.
2: Okay.
7: Be determined Roman Reigns' number one contender when they do Raw in Mexico City took place last night. And in the semifinal matches, it was Penta versus La Parca and Rey Fénix versus Dragon Lee. And the winners of those matches are Penta and Rey Fénix. So the finals will be set up for next week. Uh-huh. And the winner of that match will face Roman Reigns on the 14th of September in Mexico City on Raw.
2: Okay.
0: Doug, you going to Mexico City for the Raw?
2: I'm probably going to pass this time because I'm busy.
0: What if I could get you a credential?
2: I'm probably going to pass no matter what you get me. Private plane. Fancy hotel room.
7: What are you busy for, Doug?
2: Well, I haven't figured it out, but I'll find something. Maybe time to sweep out the garage.
7: I know what you can do.
2: What's that?
7: You can go back to child porn and do sports.
2: No, yeah, there you go. I'm not doing that. Not doing that.
7: Why not?
2: Well, because I'm old now and I don't want to.
3: But what if the people need you?
2: They don't need me.
7: I do.
2: No, you do. I appreciate that, but no one needs me. I was there too long as it was.
7: No, you haven't.
2: Okay. Well, I'm not going back.
0: Larry, for the record, Beer Cats has sent in a video of you having some treats spit into your mouth by a younger, more attractive gal than Rhonda. And that was 8 years ago. So I guess every August 25th, Doug, we'd get together with Larry and do a TMA Live, and he would enjoy chicken wings. Robin fed to him.
2: Yeah, I guess so. I can't imagine many people would want to see that, but it's worth running like the flagpole. That?
3: The Robin, I understand, but as a human.
1: Didn't Will Ferrell do it on SNL?
0: I believe so, and I think it was a Thanksgiving skit.
1: Yeah.
3: Oh.
1: He spit food and stuff.
2: Robin feeding. Well, is that it, Larry, or is there something else we need to know about?
7: Well, there was supposed to be a tag team match between the Usos and Solo Sikoa and LA Knight, but that match got thrown out due to outside interference from Royce Keyes and a tag team that got brought up from NXT called OTM.
2: You said it was supposed to be, but there wasn't? Hello, Larry.
7: No.
2: Larry.
7: Yes?
2: You said there was supposed to be a match?
7: Yeah, but it got started, and then toward the end, Royce Keith and OTM interfered, and the referee did not call the match off. It is due to match out anyway.
2: Okay, I see. All right.
0: Sounds like they might have been late for a break.
2: Yeah, could have been.
0: Larry, do you have the top five countries in the world at your disposal?
7: Yes, I do.
2: Okay, let's hear them now.
7: Number five would be Croatia.
2: Croatia. Okay.
7: Number four would be Luxembourg.
2: Luxembourg. Jeez. You've done some research on this one, haven't you?
7: Number three will be Italy.
2: Okay.
7: Number two, Canada.
2: All right.
7: Number one, United States of America.
2: Okay.
0: Doug, this is the song producer Joe played as he entered the ring for his first scrap in TT.
1: Did he really?
0: Yep.
3: Little dandy for a ring entry.
1: Why? Was he trolling?
0: You know, you don't get in the head of some of the stormy combatants. Larry, God bless you and God bless these United States of America.
7: Yeah, God bless America.
2: Well, thank you, Nick.
0: Doug, now you've been recapped. I think we can get you a credential for Mexico City if you want to think.
2: I'm going to pass on that.
0: Boy.
2: Thank you, though.
1: One assignment.
0: You can email in with your thoughts. Do you agree that Luxembourg's four? I think that kind of caught people off guard. Thought Croatia would be in there.
1: Yeah. It was high time that they got their flowers.
0: But Luxembourg at four. The morning after at InsideSTL.com. That's how you can email in for the Design Air Heating and Cooling email today. 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Once we get to 7,200, Doug gets silver chunks, Brian. Uh-huh.
2: Just big chunks right out of the ground, which is nice.
0: And that's how you can participate in the program. In addition to the Callier and Thompson phone lines at 314-974-0101. A member of the dais got a shout out on the 2 Fox last night. And we have the audio for you. That's coming up next here on The Morning After. 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
1: We have Elvis Costello here.
2: It's his birthday.
1: What do you think he is? I'm going to say 75. I feel good about it, but I know somebody's going to say 76, and then I'm shipped. Maybe I overbid. I don't know.
3: I'll say 75.
1: That's what I said.
3: Oh, 74.
2: 73. You all lose because he's 72.
1: Huh. Oh. And Hank Kingsley sold him his car?
2: So funny.
1: Or he sold Hank Kingsley his car.
2: One way or the other.
1: Get involved on the program. The program's called The Morning After. It's presented to you by Brown and Crouppen. 314-399-9646. 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And then, of course, you can talk it over with other TMA listeners in the Form Energy YouTube chat. 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Doug, this show is I think it's already swept the nation. Now we're interested in trying to get into the Eastern Hemisphere.
4: Really?
1: But still, local news is covering this program. Martin and the Two Fox, who was talking about this program?
5: Well, it hits a little close to home, Tim. That would be me. I didn't know this was going into the dossier. I sent I sent a clip to papers this morning. We have a little exchange to let them know that I'm awake. And it's usually just a random emoji, a piece
1: How
5: of bacon.
1: How often are you not awake? Like, is this like an issue?
5: The one time I overslept, he didn't call me, so the system is broken.
1: Yeah, because you wouldn't know I'm not going to be here until, like, when?
3: 8 seconds before the show starts.
1: Right.
6: It was one of our first live remotes, Hubbard, and whoever, I don't think it was Dodie, but somebody was working the remote, and it was like 6:58, and they're like, is Tim going to be, like, here? I was like, yeah, don't worry about it. He's like, should you call him? I was like, no. And then 6:58, in comes the car. Tim sits down, music plays, ready to rock.
5: I think today Chairman Kurt said, he looked at me and Doug, and he goes, well, we're 30 out, and Papers wasn't here, and Tim wasn't here.
6: I'm always in my booth.
5: But my point was, I'm always a little paranoid that what if I don't wake up, I set my alarm, but what if I don't? Now I thought I wanted to have a backup system, and that would be if Jackson doesn't hear from me by 6:30, just give me a holler, give me a buzz. And then the one time I didn't wake up, Tim, guess what? Didn't give me a buzz.
1: Oh, gosh, my Jackson, goodness.
5: Took it for granted, didn't you, pal?
6: Yeah, 100%.
5: So every day I just text him a little something to know that
6: Martin is awake. Martin has arisen.
5: Arisen. And then today I sent him a little clip of me on the news last night because he was referenced.
1: Oh.
7: And time now for the Kilcoin Opinion. TKO brought to you by Health From Within. I've been accused by my radio colleague, Jackson Burkett, of being a, quote, nostalgia merchant. He says I like to reference things all the time from the old days, especially St. Louis landmarks like Sundeckers on the Landing, maybe even a Velvet Freeze. And he's right. Guess what? I'm not alone. Did you happen to drive by Busch Stadium this weekend or wonder what all the ruckus was about? Cardinals are out of town. Why are the lights on? Why is it packed? The Savannah Bananas in town with special guest appearances, including the former Cardinal Matt Carpenter, who got a huge ovation from that crowd. Later, they rolled out David Freeze.
5: See, the Bananas also, I didn't know Amzinger was so sideways. I kind of workshopped the whole thing. Oh, Tim, sports final starts at 10:30, and at 10:10, producer Roman said, what's the TKO? And I said, oh, my God, that's a great question. So we had a little fun with the video. It was a great video of those guys being introduced. And then I ended it, kind of an homage to my colleague, Doug.
1: Oh.
5: Do you like that you're called radio colleague instead of producer?
6: It felt good.
5: radio colleague.
4: Jack yeah, about that.
1: Oh, you're a step good. Away from being a friend of the feather.
2: It'd been great if you said Jay Bennett Burkett.
1: That'd
2: been great. As I'm, of course, working on that new moniker for whenever I write the great American novel.
5: Okay.
1: Well, they're not happy about the audio. That's the best audio you could get. What'd you do? Hold a tape recorder up to the television? That's from the Southside Seaman season.
2: I literally took Martin's video that I believe he took off of a computer.
5: I rolled it on my computer and held my phone next to it.
2: And then I held...
5: Again, I didn't know it was going to be... I don't
2: without
5: mind.
2: Question. It's not a problem.
5: I don't mind it being
2: on I then took my phone and then put it up to the microphone in my booth.
5: Oh, you did? Oh, no. Yeah. So my crappy audio, you took it down a notch.
1: This is a rare moment where you're getting blamed and not Jackson.
2: Yeah, even though
5: well, the audio
2: my
5: was not
2: fault.
5: Great in the
2: For
5: first
2: sure
5: place.
2: My fault. But yeah, is double filtered poorly.
5: The highlight is... Radio colleague Jay Bennett Burkett is now being referenced.
2: Yeah, felt good.
5: As if the town knows.
2: I had a big smile on my face listening to that this morning.
1: Oh, Chairman Kurt took a shot in the Form Energy YouTube channel. Sounds like the nostalgia merchant recorded this on his Talk Boy.
4: Oh, gosh.
2: What was the little microphone thing that you could play out of the microphone that would have like a
5: Mr. Microphone?
2: Mr. Microphone.
5: Where you would, they would all in the commercial, not creepy, would always be yelling at girls in cars going by. Hey, we'll catch you girls a little later in this speaker. That would actually be perfect for Ken down on the hill. Mr. Microphone.
2: Just sitting on his outside. Yeah.
5: Anybody got any stuff?
1: Is this how local news sounds? That's from Mr. Lick. So he thinks all audio on local news sounds like that?
4: Well, not all of it.
5: There's quality audio to be had. Us two bozos didn't acquire it for you.
2: It shouldn't go unnoticed that Martin just said Iggy would be sitting there with a Mr. Microphone on the hill saying, anyone that ain't got any stuff. Oh, my God.
4: You just want him to say that to anyone who happens by?
5: Walking by.
2: Yeah. Got some stuff.
5: Mr. It really was invented
2: for you. I
5: got to
2: look this up. I got to look up a Mr. Microphone.
5: Find,
2: yeah.
5: If you could find,
2: probably, I think The Simpsons did something like it with a Mr. It Microphone.
5: It was like KTEL, one of these companies, late at night would sell things. And Mr. Microphone was just, it gave you a speaker. And but they always showed him hollering at girls in cars. Not creepy at all. So I apologize for the bad audio. It was sent to papers just for fun. Then he held it up to a microphone.
2: Yeah, I did the best I could.
1: Josh Bob Bill wants to know why my shout-out hasn't been played, and I didn't know about my shout-out. Tim got a shout-out from a Nook on the Dealing the Cards podcast in regards to the Navy cap movement. That's from Josh Bob Bill. Doug, as you know, he shares a building with Keisha Gray.
4: Seems to.
1: In Tampa.
2: You know what I'm going to do is I'm gonna try to find that for you right now.
1: God bless America. Do you like the Orioles hat? You're going to see that up and close and personal for the next 3 nights?
2: Love, with a capital L, when they wear the black hat that says O's. Beautiful. Hate the three panel.
4: What about the bird on there?
1: That bird.
2: The bird is fine as long as it's not in the three panel. When they wear the black crown, white front, orange bill. Terrible.
1: What?
4: Wow.
2: But I've always been anti-three panel.
1: And your pro Pirates cap, which you'll see this weekend.
2: Very pro. That's one of the best hats there is.
1: You like the train conductor hat that Cecilio Guante used to wear.
2: Terrible with the stripes.
1: What about the Colby?
2: Boo boo.
1: Kent to Colby.
5: No, wait, about a buck ten.
2: No good.
5: People out left and right.
2: No good. But I do really like the Pirates. Just the classic P.
4: Just the black hat with gold the, P.
2: Yeah, really good.
5: Wasn't Prod Joe an Orioles guy?
1: He was. Yeah.
2: Really?
1: Yeah.
5: Randomly.
1: I think he was born in Baltimore.
2: Okay.
1: And then moved to Atlanta for the lawn care business.
5: Yes, Martin, that's correct.
1: See? Oh, there you go. You know that's
5: remember I texted him,
1: phone.
5: Hey, isn't it your birthday? Why? It is. Yes, why? Oh, well, happy birthday. Sorry.
1: Email in to celebrate producer Joe's birthday the morning after at InsideSTL.com. 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
1: Doug, I was just scrolling the Twitter tweets to see if Ella Reese had posted anything new. And I see the 101 ESPN Twitter account has today on TMASTL, and apparently we're going to talk about the Blues offseason today.
4: Oh, we are.
2: I got to fill up three lines somehow.
5: Did you put it in there?
2: Of course.
1: And then it's a picture of Pedro Páez, like, doing a fist pump?
2: I just kind of stand there. I literally put, like, I don't know what to tell you. I put, like, okay, I just, 2 seconds of my...
1: This wasn't a prosecution. It was observation.
2: No, yes. I put out the tweet. This is my job.
5: So if you could see into the future and you had to tweet in the morning, you would say, boys talk steak, papers get to shout out.
2: Right.
1: And single moms at the Savannah Banana.
5: Guy named Greg calls in.
2: Like, this is something that's been done on 101 for a long time.
5: I understand.
2: And for shows like PK and Ferrari and The Fastlane, they do some. They do actual show prep.
1: Oh! Doug, did you just hear what this guy said?
4: Yeah, nicked.
2: We kind of roll the ball out and half stretch our quads.
1: How
2: and
1: dare
2: then
1: you?
2: Start running, start playing pickup. So it's harder for me, so I just put in some bait. So we don't have a guest today.
5: You don't
2: so
5: have
2: it's
5: to
2: like
5: explain it.
2: Blues or whatever, you know. But here's Anouk talking about
8: fans clearly indicated to you in that survey the Navy caps on the road was a preference. So how did that all come to be?
9: Yeah. So when I first got here, it was probably Tim McKernan was the first person to bring it up to me, and he wanted to know if I had any input on that. And so it kind of came up. I never appreciated how strongly people felt about it because it wasn't like a topic that if I was talking to fans that was like the first thing they brought up.
2: So there you go. Deal in the Cards podcast.
4: Okay.
2: Big shout out to Tim.
1: And Josh Bob Bill.
2: And
1: shares
2: Josh
1: a building
2: Bob
1: with Keisha Gray. Doug, Deal in the Cards podcast is, it's got 6,500 followers. Tip of the cap to Deal in the Cards podcast.
2: Yeah, two young guys.
1: Is that right?
2: Yeah,
1: I
2: sure.
1: see it's
2: Josh Jacobs,
1: Sandy McMillan, and Andrew Wang is who I see responsible for it.
2: Yep.
1: And you wanted to cut out one of those people, it sounds like, because you said two.
2: Well, on the
5: only
2: interview.
5: Two on this particular
2: episode is.
5: But good on Anouk for coming on that program as well, being available to talk to all outlets.
2: Yeah.
4: What's the Cardinal record with the Navy caps? Have we checked that? When they start?
1: I think
4: the
1: two World Championships.
5: We have the road trip. All right,
4: it's 3-1, 3-2, 4-2, 4-3.
5: We're on the road trip.
4: 5-3.
5: But that one game, it didn't.
4: Well, they're 5-6.
1: So it's a disaster?
4: Knocked them right out of the playoffs.
5: Where do I find this predicted dossier every day?
1: The Pictionary?
5: Yeah.
1: Oh,
5: no, you're
1: the
2: Twitter?
5: Tweets.
2: Yeah, Twitter.
5: Twitter.
2: One on ESPN.
5: And so that way I can find out what's on the show.
2: Oh, great.
1: I just saw Pedro Páez in the Victory Blues, Doug. I call him Powder Blues, but Victory Blues.
4: Mm-hmm.
1: And he's kind of like, he's like doing is that the come on ride that train dance?
2: Or like when you're like going past a truck and you're 8 years old and you tell it to honk.
1: Mm-hmm. Boy, there's always a guy at 44 and like the exit past Elm who just stands there. You've ever seen this?
2: Uh-uh.
1: Doug, you and I, we're meat and potatoes guys. We're the only guys in this studio who go on 44.
4: Yeah, we're hard
2: scrabble. Well, I know. 44 in Elm, yeah.
1: Don't act like you're relatable.
2: No, because I like there's
1: don't
2: a... Don't
1: act like you're relatable.
4: You've never been on Highway 44.
2: There's a great...
1: They don't allow me on 40.
5: You probably played it here.
2: There's a great bagel place right there off 44 in Elm. Bagel Union. Delicious.
1: Bagel Unit?
2: Union.
1: Ah.
5: Is that on Big Bend?
2: Maybe.
1: Wow, so cryptic.
2: Elm and Big
1: Bend?
2: Well, I'm not positive. I think it's Elm and Big Bend.
4: Ew.
2: It's right by the Schnucks.
4: Yeah. That's Big Bend.
2: Okay. Yeah, Elm and Big
5: Bend.
2: There's
5: a little business district just to the south of there, maybe.
2: Yeah.
1: Timmy's on the Rock Hill Bridge. That's from Jonathan Titsworthy. Rock Hill Bridge, Doug, if you want to drive by.
2: Okay.
1: And he's always there.
2: There,
1: and he does the Pedro Páez in the 101 ESPN tweet fist pump.
2: Yeah.
4: And he wants the semis to honk their horn.
2: I guess. Is there a lot of semis going over that bridge?
4: Oh, probably under it.
2: Okay.
4: I doubt there's many going over the bridge.
5: Doug, you'd go south of there on Elm. Would you get to that? Was it Johnny's Market or was it Freddy's Market?
4: Freddy's is in Rock Hill there on Big Bend.
2: Where was Grandpa Pigeon's?
4: Oh, there were several locations. You kidding me?
1: The one
5: Baldwin had one.
1: I was familiar with on. I guess it'd be like where Mackenzie Point is now. Is it Doug? There's a Deerblings there on Mackenzie Point. Just when you're passing the river to Pear,
2: Martin. There's a Deerblings right there.
4: Deerblings. There's one in Baldwin. There's one in North County that I know of.
2: Wasn't there one by the Botanical Gardens? Or what was that? What was the other place you guys always talk about? Gringo Jones.
4: Gringo Jones and me. God, that song is just awful.
1: You just sang it and you sounded beautiful.
5: Gringo Jones down on Vandeventer. Still there.
4: It's
5: right?
4: There by the Botanical Gardens. Yeah, still there. I guess that's Vandeventer.
5: If you need a giant aluminum or metal giraffe, there you go.
2: This is one of my favorite segments we do of where things were.
5: Nostalgia Merchant.
1: Yeah. Nostalgia Merchant. Yeah.
10: This show has spent more time talking Salisbury steak and WWE than the trade of Edward Lubin. Talk soccer, not crap.
1: Gosh. That's from the 636.
2: Mm. Do you want us to bring back the Homer rule? Do that real quick.
1: Doug, column this morning in the Post-Dispatch about the, Martin, do you mind me using this word? The dichotomy of the doggy's surge and the fan's frustration. Doug, x-axis, y-axis. Okay. Surge of the team.
4: Yeah.
1: Fan frustration.
4: Okay.
1: Both at highs. Usually, team surges, take your pick of any sport.
4: Right.
1: Fans are happy. In this case, many fans unhappy with the trades.
4: Because the fans think that the doggies have a chance to get something done this year, possibly take a run at a title, but they're subtracting key players.
1: And they're mad. And Lubin is a fan favorite.
4: Mm-hmm. Yeah.
5: We talked a little bit about that. I don't know, 6-6, if you cycle on and cycle off, we did talk a little about the Lubin situation on Monday. But we'll get right on it.
4: Right.
5: This show can be directed quickly. If Greg calls, here we go. Larry calls, here we go.
1: Yeah, I mean, you can dictate the topic by calling in, like Doug's Smurf fetish. That was something that Jackson wasn't planning on us talking about in the Polos Plus dossier. And then Greg, or Martin's Dangly Bits, or whomever it was, dictates the topics. Respectfully, if you guys start talking soccer, you're losing me and many others as fans. I'll turn the damn radio off.
4: We can't
1: win.
4: That's
1: from the St. Charles ball. Nowhere now. He wants a piece of your ass. We're not talking soccer.
2: I'd like someone to actually rip the radio out of their car and huck it off the side of the road. That would be real.
4: As opposed to just turning the channel.
2: Yeah.
1: Tim, more like irate. That's from Joey Vitale's Orange Scully in reference to how unhappy fans are.
4: And why do they do that? At the risk of angering their fans for some cash?
5: He wanted a contract extension. They do have a club option for next year, Doug. Apparently, though, they weren't on the same page as far as his value.
4: Okay.
5: Shortly stated. Simply stated.
1: Giving Lubin a contract would have prevented the signing of a Ford, which they really need. That's from the Golden Hoosier Show.
5: Trying to spend that money elsewhere.
4: Okay.
5: But they keep on winning.
4: Well, so maybe they know what they're doing.
1: The 636 just cucked you guys right into talking soccer. You're weak, spineless cowards!
4: Oh.
1: That's from the Southside Hash-Slinging Slasher. Do people really watch soccer? That's from the Tim Man.
4: There's some that do. Well.
1: City soccer came in like a lion, and now it's not even a lamb. Does anyone even follow them? That's from Harrison's brother, Master, and he tweets at Martin about his collar.
4: Yeah,
1: and apparently improvements.
5: Areas of improvement. No, he has talking points, things to work on.
1: If you keep talking soccer, I'm divorcing my wife. That's from the 314.
4: Huh.
5: That almost sounds like a Chairman Steve.
4: Like he could be encouraging us to do that.
1: More Chiefs talk. Some Lady Sonya's teacup who yesterday wasn't happy that Channel 5 sent a reporter to cover the Chiefs Buccaneers game. I actually, Martin, for the first time, I think I'm interested in the logistics of that. Because I don't know if anybody's aware, but local news might not necessarily be...
5: flush?
1: They're right. And so for that expense...
5: Well, actually, I think they might be, but it may not be available to all under the roof.
1: Doug, why don't we start up a local news outlet?
4: I don't know.
1: We've got the experience.
4: I don't know. In my 34 years here, I don't know that... I wasn't ever told, well, the economy's really rough. It's not, you know, it's tough.
1: Every time.
4: Things are really tough right now.
5: So Channel 5's carrying Chiefs preseason football.
1: So that's not a network affiliated thing. You can just get it. So the two Fox could have gotten it, I guess.
5: Correct, in theory. And so apparently they're saying one of the sports reporters at Channel 5 covered the game, I think is what they're pointing out. I mean, we carried some Packers and some Bears in recent years on both Channel 11, Channel 2. But I don't think we ever, I would have been up for it. Hey, why don't you go to Lambeau for the weekend? Sure. But that's apparently what's being referenced.
4: Okay.
1: Why aren't you all talking about Mike Tomlin and the underrated job he did with the Steelers? That's from the Kirkwood Frontenac Bi-City Area Layman.
4: Are you guys cowards? You don't want to talk about that? It doesn't seem to matter what we talk about. Most people are upset with us.
5: Well, when John Hamm was on a couple of weeks ago, people were texting, screw him, he likes the Chiefs. So he can't be on the show. Because he likes the Chiefs.
1: Need more minor league soccer updates. That's from Dave Madden in the 4Manager YouTube channel.
4: Minor league soccer updates. Well, let's see what we can do for him. What are the minor leagues of soccer?
1: Uh-oh.
2: Rut-row.
5: Really, what we do, we workshop.
2: Diving into dangerous waters.
5: We're workshopping the text line. It's kind of what Francesca does, if they call in.
2: Right.
5: Hey, Mike, well, hey, how's about you talk about that Leuven trade, huh? And he just kind of goes through it, and then sometimes says, no.
2: No, who cares?
1: Now, Jackson, would you agree that Major League Soccer, and I realize MLS, Doug, what does it stand for?
2: Major League Soccer.
4: Major League Soccer.
2: Sorry, yes, right. Doug.
1: Is EPL. Would you concede that point?
2: The top of the top.
1: Right.
2: Yes, without question.
1: That's kind of a shot at MLS.
2: If objective fact is a shot, then I guess.
1: Oh. But, Doug, did you see what happened or sees this weekend?
4: I didn't know.
1: Do you want to hear what Mark Goldbridge had to say about it?
4: Well, sure.
1: Man United lost to the newly promoted Hull City AFC.
4: Okay. Let me guess. 2-1?
2: 2-0, I think.
4: 1-0.
5: And this is our guy we fell in love with during the World Cup.
2: Yeah, Mark Goldbridge. Here you go.
4: Oh, okay.
11: Oh, get out! Shut up! What are you talking about? We're losing to Bumblebee FC! It's 2-0! It's 2-0! And it's from another cross! And I'm cross! I'm very cross! How are we conceding 2 bloody goals from crosses? I'm talking about Rashford and Maynou coming on and we're 2-0 down! Absolutely ridiculous. I tell you what, our defence may as well jump in a jar of honey because the bees are all over us here.
4: Okay, so he's not happy with that.
2: No.
4: What's the team Stan Kroenke owns? Is that Arsenal?
2: Arsenal, who just lifted the Premier League trophy for the first time in 23 years last season.
4: Oh, gosh.
1: That guy, why does he win everything?
4: That guy.
5: Did he see our golf crowds?
4: Oh, well. Maybe he'll bring the Rams back. That'd be a hard sell in L.A. 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Boy, they'd be upset.
1: Why aren't you talking McClure football? 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
1: So Manupol eligible.
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0: minutes ago, Pete Thamel. And he was called Pete Thamel. Did you buy drink with this weekend?
1: Uh-huh.
2: I don't know who that Thamel is, daggum.
0: Just tweeted on his Twitter Tweets account. Sources, the Big Ten is set to pass a rule today that does not allow players to return from the NFL and play for a Big Ten school. Anyone who is declared for the NFL draft and did not withdraw, appeared on an NFL roster, or signed a contract with a pro league cannot be on a Big Ten roster.
1: Well, that makes sense. I think the SEC is going to go that way, too.
2: Well, they haven't yet.
0: Yeah. Paul Feinbaum, Doug, not happy. He says it's over. Take a listen.
3: One moment.
2: It's over.
3: One moment.
2: LSU did bring back a player.
0: Yeah, we got the Lane train. And then after that, after you hear Lane Kiffin's reaction to it, then you're going to hear Pete Golding, now the head coach at Ole Miss. Doug, you call him Pete Golding.
1: I do.
0: Talking about reports that the FBI swept Ole Miss facilities for bugs following Lane Kiffin's exit.
1: Oh, gosh.
0: It does mean more, doesn't it?
1: Can you be so desperate for a tight end that you're willing to do something so sleazy as to bring an NFL player back to your team? Come on. The system is so stupid right now that it's a good thing college football is as popular as it is, or, you know, it runs the risk of turning off a lot of fans. I don't think it will, but the system is just incredibly stupid. Which fits with the age that we're living in now.
2: In Wayne, Lane's defense is more or less, well, if we don't sign him, somebody else will.
0: Yep.
2: That's more or less the defense.
3: One moment.
2: I'm so confused. The Mark Mitchell Kentucky news, I didn't know, like, what. I don't know anymore what's official, because there's all these judges, and then there's another ruling, and then there's a stay.
0: This was the SEC statement last night. After a Monday evening video conference of the presidents and chancellors of the SEC, the conference is issuing the following statement. College athletics, not former professional athletes, have been at the heart of the Southeastern Conference. Individuals who choose to leave college athletics, sign professional playing contracts, and compete professionally should not then be permitted to return to college competition. Allowing that to occur will blur the line between college and professional sports, create significant competitive equity concerns, and reduce opportunities for high school and current college athletes. College sports are for college athletes. The current confusion around national eligibility standards emphasizes the need to advance the Protect College Sports Act.
1: Makes sense to me.
3: Here's the I got the Paul Feinbaum audio.
1: Oh, love to hear it.

0: everybody is waiting for. Callers are outraged. Fans are outraged across the board. What can, if anything, the Southeastern Conference do about it? There has not been a puff of smoke from the headquarters building in downtown Birmingham. Something will be said at some point. There is a president's meeting at some point today or tomorrow. And I think the league would like to speak as a group, with the exception of LSU, which has always been a bit of a renegade, and that will be eagerly anticipated. But until then, Greeny, it's just chaos.
1: There you go. So Lane Kiffin had this to say regarding LSU bringing back players who left school, signed pro contracts with the NFL, and now back to Baton Rouge.
2: Do it. So, you know, we have, you know, made a decision to recruit some kids around the country. And, you know, through these multiple injunctions around the country, which this is not a first time in college sports for a while, a group of players were granted a fifth year of eligibility around the country in multiple sports. And through them winning their injunction and entry into the portal, they're available to recruit. And so ourselves, like many places around the country, are recruiting them. And at the end of the day, you know, because of these rulings, they're either going to play for you or they're going to play somewhere else around the country. So we've made a decision to recruit them, like probably most people are.
3: They're recruiting off NFL rosters now.
4: Watching the waiver wire during the preseason.
1: So Pete Thamel this morning, with the report 25 minutes ago that the Big Ten is set to pass a rule today that does not allow players to return from the NFL and play for a Big Ten school. Anyone who was declared for the NFL draft and did not withdraw, appeared on an NFL roster, or signed a contract to the Pro League cannot be on a Big Ten roster. Ross Dellinger tweeted this morning, SEC presidents are expected to direct athletic directors against accepting pro players under threat of penalty. Per bylaws, Greg Sankey and or presidents hold authority to deem a player ineligible, fine or suspend coaches, etc. Will they? Ross Dellinger has a quote from an anonymous source that says, this is Greg Sankey's Sorsby moment, referencing Texas Tech and the Big 12. So he would have to then stand up to some of these coaches. Now, for the record, Missouri is in the mix for a running back, Doug. And this running back is an SMU transfer. And his name is TJ Harden. And he's not just an SMU transfer. He is a former Seahawks running back.
4: He's in their Ring of Honor, Doug. Had a nice 10-year run.
1: TJ Harden. TJ Harden, the former Seahawks running back, is per Yahoo Sports in the mix to come to Columbia. Missouri and Kentucky are battling for his services. This posted by Yahoo Sports 4 hours ago. Outside of the fact that the gentleman played for the Seattle Seahawks,
3: sure,
1: and is now in the mix to then make his move to Columbia, Missouri, to play for the Missouri Tigers, being of interest, you also have the element that makes one go, how's that looking for the Ahmad Hardy situation if Missouri is going to spend some money on a gentleman who spent some time with the Seahawks?
3: Well, if all the conferences don't go in and say this is illegal, it's going to taint everything. If you're in the playoffs and a couple teams have got former NFL players on the roster, everyone's going to say, well, this isn't fair. It just simply isn't fair.
5: Right.
3: Now, what does a championship mean if you're using former NFL players?
5: If I were to play devil's advocate, simply for the sake of the conversation, if some of these athletes knew that they were going to be granted a fifth year of eligibility after their season in college, they might not have entered the draft at all. They might have understood, okay, well, I can make a lot of money in college, I'll stay here. But this was just granted. They just granted these fifth years of eligibility after the NFL draft, after signing these guys. And TJ Harden's never taken a snap of a regular season game with the Seahawks, just to play devil's advocate. Mm-hmm. I think this is crazy. I want that on the record.
3: Well, I would say, sorry you didn't know, but you're obviously good enough to be on an NFL roster. So that's where you belong. You had 4 years. That's enough. Sorry you didn't know.
5: He was waived, TJ Harden,

0: the 17th of August.
1: But good enough to get into a camp.
0: Sure.
2: But I think, Jackson, you understand the player's perspective. Absolutely. The question is, do the universities, the programs collectively say, okay, this is silly.
0: We're right. Not,
2: and then it gets to enforcement, which is why the NCAA has no enforcement. Right. And that's what the government is trying to get involved. Right. The whole
0: Protect College Sports Act.
2: Protect College Sports Act. But within each conference, that's where maybe they could say, hey, we have the collective authority sure. here, the SEC. We can right. say ineligible.
0: But to Doug's point, it would take all of the conferences being like, no, you can't
3: all
0: do
3: gonna
0: this.
3: Have to. Otherwise,
2: well, but if the yeah. SEC says, we're not allowing it, but then you go, okay, then they're all going to the Big Ten. Well, the Big Ten said, we're not.
0: Right. That's what I'm saying.
2: Because right, all the talent would go somewhere.
0: You got to uniformly make that decision.
3: Yeah. About the time Patrick Mahomes hits Travis Kelce for a game-winning touchdown in the Rose Bowl, everyone's going to say, this is just stupid beyond belief. How could it possibly have come to this? That's kind of where we are now, I think.
0: Well, no. These guys didn't play in the NFL. They were in camp, were on rosters, but they
3: had their
0: play.
3: 4 years.
0: You're talking about multiple-time MVPs.
3: They had their times in college. It's time to move on.
0: I agree.
3: You signed a contract. So that's it. Your college career is over.
0: I'm with you.
2: LSU has Lane Kiffin coaching football, and then Will Wade, who left in disgrace, is now back as the basketball coach.
0: Correct. Yeah.
2: So LSU is like,
0: we don't care. Yeah.
4: Then along the lines of perhaps thinking that this might be ludicrous, you have Ole Miss hiring the FBI. Or bringing in the FBI to sweep for bugs. The executive director of Ole Miss's NIL Collective said the FBI searched the Rebels football office for recording devices after Lane Kiffin left for LSU. Walker Jones, who co-founded the Grove Collective, told the Assorted Crackers podcast.
2: Oh. Is that what this show loosely is?
0: More or less.
4: That the FBI searched for bugs in the football offices at the Manning Center once Kiffin handed to LSU after guiding the Rebels to an 11-1 record in the regular season. Here is some audio. Take a listen, Doug. Is this Pete Golding?
3: Pete Golding.
5: There's a story over the weekend that Walker Jones told about having the FBI come in through the Manning Center and sweep the room for bugs after Lane left. Just was that happening?
6: I think any bowl game playoff system, obviously you're going to up security. I'm not sure that there was a hiring process of here we go with the FBI. I do think we probably have a current player whose dad just so happens to work for the FBI that lives in town, that from that standpoint, there was no measure to go, oh my gosh, here, come in from that standpoint. But no, obviously, anytime you get in that playoff system and you had guys from this building go to other places, you want to make sure it's secure for your players. Nothing from our standpoint, but the video access and everything else and all those things that you're doing regardless where you're at. I mean, that's no different when, you know, in the semis and the quarters, regardless where you're at, for the hotels that you're staying in. Like, you've got to up the security. People are in and out, and you're sweeping trash cans. I mean, that's been done for the history of ball. So, no, there was no hiring process of, hey, let's get the FBI in here. Holy cow. They start looking around. No, it wasn't anything like that.
4: Like, there it is.
3: Do these guys even have a shred of integrity and honesty? Even just a shred? Do they really think that for one game it's worth doing all that for when LSU plays Ole Miss?
4: September 19th. Are you going to go?
3: No.
4: Why is that? Because you want to see the Troy game?
3: Well, I'm liking college football less and less as I see just how seedy and dishonest that it is. It bugs me.
2: It's now all out in the open, Doug.
4: Is that a play on words? Are you doing puns
3: kind of
4: now?
3: Yeah, kind of.
4: I like that. I didn't mind it.
3: See what I did there?
2: This is Assorted Crackers podcast, by the way. It's a weekly lifestyle and talk podcast hosted by three men in the second half of life, exploring personal passions, everyday escapes, and nostalgia.
0: Yep.
2: There we go. This wow. is nostalgia for me.
4: I think you might subscribe to Assorted Crackers.
2: There we go. Assorted Crackers.
3: Second half of life, would that be anybody like over 40? Probably.
0: Probably. Yes.
4: What's the math? 36?
0: Yeah. 38? What's life expectancy? 73?
3: I think it's a little older.
4: I think if you're under 5'2", it's actually longer.
0: Yeah. U.S. life expectancy in 2026.
3: I think for men, it's like 77 or 8.
0: Men is 76 and a half.
3: And women, it's like
0: 81.4.
3: Okay.
4: Why do you hate capitalism, Doug? It's from Big Tuft.
3: It's just the dishonesty of it all.
4: The capitalism?
3: No, wow. The college football.
0: You're here.
4: Jackson.
0: No, I think to Doug's point,
4: got a surprising ally.
0: It used to kind of always be hidden under like this, like to Doug's point, like a seedy underbelly of college football. That's now
3: these are student athletes
0: risen to the forefront. Now it's all on the table. So the transparency, while appreciated, also shows you just how greasy it all is,
3: right?
0: And
3: And corrupt, and
0: so like to ignore that sometimes can be tough. Now I think part of it is also like the reality show element of college football, especially when you talk about the coaches and like hiring the FBI or having someone's FBI dad show up to sweep for bugs in case Lane Kiffin left some, you know, recording devices there. That to me is just kind of like funny, but I do get that it is also seedy.
3: Yeah, I would say it's just kind of trashy too. It's just, it's so distasteful. It's
4: Guys, I played at Mizzou back in the late 80s and early 90s, and I miss the good old days when we used to just cheat straight out. I don't like how it's convoluted cheating now. That's from Floyd Velvet.
3: I wonder how many of these players even go to class anymore. When is the last time you heard someone's academically ineligible? People laugh at that now.
0: Right. I don't think that we can say that they're not going to class.
3: I don't know if all of them do, if they don't. I would believe anything at this point.
0: Sure.
3: And when they say the lines are blurred between professional no, they're not blurred. It's very clear. College football is professional athletes.
0: Right.
3: It's professional sports.
0: Right.
3: And to claim otherwise that, it's still pure amateur baloney.
0: Right.
3: It isn't.
0: I think that you should go full on and be, you know, boys at the university and fully make them professional athletes. I think that would be better.
3: Well, they are now if they're getting paid.
0: But they can't, but they're not technically university employees, which means they can't collectively bargain. So like with the Protect College Sports Act, they can't be the ones like collectively bargaining with the universities or the NCAA on how much money they can and can't make. So they're still being decided upon, but they get paid, which is better. Mm-hmm. Progress.
4: I wouldn't think the 26-year-old super seniors are going to class, Doug. That's from Felix Seymour.
3: No,
4: Doffman.
3: No.
4: The kid on my D2 golf team was ineligible with a 0.8 GPA 2 years ago. That's from Jenna.
3: Oh, was he?
4: And her last name is Tolles.
3: I'm cracking down on the golfers. When is the last time a football or basketball player was told, no, I know you're really good, but yeah, you didn't quite cut it in that history class. Never. Doesn't happen.
4: You're welcome to get involved with your thoughts by texting in at 314-399-9646. You can call in anytime you want. Callier and Thompson phone lines, 314-974-0101. Coming up in about, 40 minutes, we'll have the Design Air Heating and Cooling email today, the morning after, at InsideSTL.com is how you can compete in that. 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And we are on there Monday through Thursday from 7 a.m. to noon. Monday through Friday, 7 a.m. to 11. Doug, no after the morning after on Friday, although I know you're trying to get that.
3: Get it bumped up to a couple more hours.
2: What about the best of Ken? Can't you just hit the old rewind on Friday?
0: ATMA, all four ATMAs from that week play on Friday right after this program.
2: Perfect.
0: Yeah. So what you asked for essentially is exactly what happens.
4: How about that? Magical. Email in. 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Over the years, doing sound stories and interviewing people, looking back on their lives and telling the stories of their lives for their friends and their family members. Oftentimes, one of the questions I'll ask is, if you could go back and tell yourself something at 20 years old that you now know that you wish you knew years ago, I would tell myself, get yourself a financial advisor. I was talking with my son about that last night. The importance of making sure that you are paying attention to your money and how important it is to start at a younger age, because then that money can compound and you have spending and saving habits that can lead to greater success and life happiness. Well, that's what Mark Hanna does for people. 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He's a really good person, and he can set you on the right path no matter what age you are. 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
4: Oh, Jackson's an Ella fella.
0: Reputed.
4: Let me ask you this, and I want to make this clear. Number one, man in love.
0: Yes.
4: Number two, Marty monogamy.
0: Both are accurate.
4: But let's say you're at Brick Tops on a Friday evening at 7 o'clock.
0: That's right. Meatloaf.
4: Oh, yeah, good call.
0: Gentleman at the bar.
4: And you've got like an ascot on. And on your left, Ella comes up to you and says, can I buy you a drink? But then, I mean, at the exact same time on your right, Casey Musgraves comes up and asks you if she can buy you a drink.
0: Right.
4: Who are you taking up?
0: I'll have a pina colada from Ella Langley.
4: How about that?
3: Oh, will you really?
4: What a moment. And that's because you're offended by Casey Musgraves' set for her new tour?
0: No, not at all. In fact,
4: you like the scrotum.
0: Well, I want to go to the concert when it comes to St. Louis.
4: And you're not going to be offended by the glittering scrotum.
0: Yeah, I mean, I don't have any kids to explain it to, so I'm in a good place.
3: Who came up with the marketing idea of a glittering scrotum?
4: Put that off.
0: Probably, it was probably her idea, if I had to guess.
2: Would you go to a club called that, Doug? Like late at night? Hey, I'll meet you out there.
3: Sounds like a gay bar. Probably not. I wouldn't go. I don't think so.
0: That sounds like a great night. Just sitting there having a pina colada.
4: And then Ella Langley and Casey Musgraves want to buy you a drink.
0: Massive country stars on my left and my right. Mm-hmm. Meatloaf in front of me. Barrel cut.
4: Barrel cut meatloaf?
0: That's what it is,
3: All because your hair came back fuller?
4: That's why they're asking?
3: I think so.
4: That's
3: right. I think so.
2: If you listen to the Assorted Crackers podcast papers, there's one on July 1st called Cocktail Quickie. The curveball crosses the plate. They break down cocktails.
0: Oh, really?
2: I found me a new thing to do here.
0: This is good stuff.
4: You really like this Assorted Crackers?
2: It's my wheelhouse. Nostalgia.
0: Yeah, for sure.
4: I don't know. Do what you want with this take, because you say Martin's a nostalgia merchant.
0: That's right.
4: And then there's dangerous takes?
0: There is dangerous takes. The first one was when I said Tony La Russa took too good of a number with number 10, and it should have been reserved for
4: dangerous
0: a
4: takes. Yeah. And then when, all of us were out on Friday, or just me and Martin were out on Friday, I step out of the studio and you decide to go after the cycling community. Well, was that a dangerous thing?
0: I just didn't like how the one guy who I drove past at Forest Park didn't stop at the stop sign. Didn't have any plan to stop.
2: You can't say anything.
0: But I said I'd come in peace.
4: I don't know if it matters. I mean, Ringo Starr did the whole peace and love thing while telling people to never talk to him again.
0: Peace and love.
4: I still said people never send him anything to autograph.
2: Look, they're already assembling out in the parking lot.
0: I was nervous that they were going to knock on my door and chest press their bikes.
2: They're coming to get.
4: Did they come for you?
0: No, not that I know of.
2: Maybe this audience isn't really into cycling.
4: We've been waiting for you.
0: Dangerous take.
4: Dangerous take. I forgot what my dangerous take was.
2: So you
4: the dangerous take
2: you
4: is
2: clarified what a dangerous take
4: I wanted to see if it
2: is.
4: Was a dangerous take, and now it's completely slipped my mind.
0: Meanwhile, was it about cocktails?
4: I don't think so.
2: Okay. Nostalgia Merchant is living on somebody. Chuck Marlowe.
4: He's a nostalgia merchant?
2: Well, he sent out a tweet the other day. He said it was on this date in 2017. Remember when we had the eclipse? We were doing a remote, and he had a picture of me, Chuck, Chris Gardner, looking at the sky with those little glasses on.
0: Yeah.
2: And somebody responded, Chuck, you're a nostalgia merchant.
0: Hell yeah.
2: So it's got a life now.
0: By the way, that would be a great trio right there to grab a cocktail with.
4: Ella Langley, Charlie Marlowe, and Casey Musgraves?
0: Or Martin, Chris Gardner, and Charlie Marlowe.
4: Wasn't that a show?
2: Yeah.
0: I wish I listened.
2: The Midday
4: Grind. How about that? He's kind of dunked on you unknowingly.
0: I wish I listened.
2: Why don't you go back to
0: I was in college.
2: It was the Midday Grind, me and Chuck, and Chris Gardner produced.
0: Nice.
1: He got a little surprise visit from that guy.
3: Didn't Gardner run for Senate or something?
0: Got a lot of votes.
3: And by a lot, you mean?
0: I think he got 2,000-something votes.
2: He had a write-in campaign. Doorman, Chris Gardner.
0: Yeah, doorman.
4: Get involved. We got the email today coming up. 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

0: Doug, tell me you don't like this.
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0: 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Jackson had this in the Polos Plus dossier. Chris Vanini of The Athletic.
1: Chris Vanini.
2: Basketball guy?
0: Football today, Martin.
2: Football guy.
0: Has ranked all 138 FBS schools. And Doug, let's start. What do you think?
3: Start from the bottom, please.
1: We're going to rank them, how they're going to finish this year?
0: No, we're not. Chris Vanini.
1: Oh, gosh.
3: It's already done for
1: Why
3: us.
1: Why would we care what this guy thinks?
3: 138, Doug. Mizzou has played this team in the last couple of years.
1: Who's going to be the worst team?
0: You have a different... You're down at 138. I'm up at 1.
3: Oh, okay. Well,
0: Do you want to go from 138 to 1, or do you go from 1 to 138? Because you're the one doing
3: it. It's a time-spent listening thing, though. People are going to want to hear who's number 1. So I feel like it's only right to start at 138.
0: I'm kind of more interested in who's... But now that you've said Missouri's played them, then I assume it's the foliage of Amherst.
3: Nailed it, Tim. UMass.
0: Look at this.
3: UMass.
2: Now they're at the bottom?
3: Yeah. Yeah.
1: They're the worst team in all of Division I.
3: Yeah. All right.
0: 137. According to Chris Vanini.
3: 137. I think a former... great quarterback is the GM of this team.
0: Tony Banks is the GM.
3: Was Tony Banks left-handed?
1: No.
3: Okay. Well, this quarterback
2: Stanford?
3: Was. No. Good guess.
0: Very nice guess,
3: really
0: though.
3: Good guess.
2: Luck went back.
3: Yeah. Right. This is a left-handed quarterback who I think is the GM. I could be totally
2: Not
3: wrong
2: Dan Pastorini.
3: This. I might be
1: He was right-handed.
2: Wrong. I know. So much confusion.
3: The quarterback I'm talking about is Michael Vick. Remember we were talking about
1: Virginia
3: this?
1: Tech.
3: No. He went to Virginia
2: way
3: Tech.
2: Small. Yeah.
4: Sacramento State.
3: Sacramento State is correct.
0: I didn't know that they qualified.
3: Well.
2: Wasn't he the coach somewhere recently?
0: How does
2: in
0: Amherst
2: Virginia?
0: Look themselves in the mirror?
3: Well, their 0-12 season last year might have done that to him.
0: Yeah. They came to Columbia and didn't escape with a W.
2: So Michael Vick is the GM of Sacramento State?
3: Is that right?
4: No, he's the head coach of your favorite squad, the Norfolk State Spartans.
3: So I wasn't even close?
4: No. I know what you were doing, but...
2: East Coast, West Coast.
3: Did he have anything to do with Sacramento State?
1: At least he was left-handed.
0: Yep.
3: Okay.
2: East Coast, West Coast, GM head coach.
3: Number 136.
2: Who is?
3: This town might be getting an NBA team, much to our chagrin.
0: St. Louis?
3: No, but because the owner also owns a team in the state. The owner of the Trailblazers.
2: Oh. North Carolina is the state.
0: That's about to fire. Wofford something across the studio at your head.
1: And we're supposed to pick a college.
3: We don't have to. We
1: can football team.
3: Yeah, I don't care. Do whatever we want.
2: Is this Tim? There's segments listed.
3: We just have to leave by 11
0: that are just empty.
2: Well, no. We often have a subheading, and this there is one called other stuff.
3: Yeah.
0: And what's under other stuff?
3: Martin's thing about me.
1: How about Coastal Carolina Chanticleer?
2: York guess. And Martin in the same
3: Charlotte. Grouping. Charlotte 49ers.
2: Charlotte 49ers. I didn't know they played.
1: Okay.
0: Dirty Dan the Garbage Man likes it. He says, these are my favorite segments, Jackson. And that's good. Why he has blue feet. Yeah. Is this suspension over, Doug?
2: How about the giveaway last week? The prize giveaway? Paper Favors had one good question, and as soon as they missed, we realized folks would look it up and then immediately have the answer, and then we were back to ground zero.
0: Yeah, that's tough. Just for the record, Doug, because now it doesn't look like we're going to do all 138.
1: Oh, thank God.
0: He has Indiana at number one. And he says the national champions are disrespected by their number six ranking in the preseason coaches and AP polls. He has Ohio State 2, Georgia at 3, and Oregon at 4, Notre Dame at 5. So four of the five teams are not SEC schools. And then three of the next five are Texas, Miami, LSU, Texas Tech, and Oklahoma. And you're sitting there going, well, where are the Fighting Tigers of Missouri? And that's why people are not happy with Chris Vanini on Tiger Board, because Chris Vanini has Missouri all the way down at 35.
1: Oh, no.
0: Does 35. That give you pause? Does that give you pause? He's got Illinois at 30.
1: Okay.
0: Got Beamer ball ahead of the Tigers, Jackson.
3: Nonsense. But in fact, like, people are so high on Lenora Sellers that...
0: I feel like people have forgotten about him.
3: Really? Yeah. I see a lot about him.
0: Is that right?
3: I think he's a trendy Heisman finalist, kind of. Maybe not even dark horse, maybe just trendy Heisman finalist. I don't think so.
0: IU should have been lower. They were a one-hit wonder. That's from In DeBoer We Trust.
3: Okay. I disagree. I think people...
0: I mean, it was 2 years.
3: Yeah, they were really good for two. And last year, they were incredible.
0: Yeah.
3: So I don't know. I would not bet against the Hoosiers until Sir Kurt Cignetti gives you a reason to bet against them, and right. He has yet to do so.
1: I don't like Mizzou being number 35.
3: I don't either.
1: Is it possible they could go out and get Josh Allen?
0: I'm going to find Chris Bonini or whoever the hell he is and hold him accountable. I'm so mad. That's from Shripley Pipples Doug, who sends in pictures of his wife.
1: Okay. And why would he be so upset?
0: Because Chris Vanini has Missouri at 35.
1: Yeah, but don't let that bug you, all right?
2: So that Josh Pate had Mizzou at 6-6, and Chase Daniel was upset.
0: Oh, is that right? Yeah. What, was that like might a Twitter tweet thing?
2: It might have been a sketch and a bit, because they were going to be together on a show or something. It might have been a sketch and bit, but apparently Josh Pate's at 6-6.
3: Felt both sketchy and bitty.
0: And you consider that hacky?
3: Well, you know, you got to fill some time sometimes. You got to stretch. This is what was SVP and San Francisco call it talking time?
0: This is talking time.
3: This is talking time. Talking season.
0: Oh, that was the take.
3: Dangerous
0: that,
3: take?
0: I don't think it's a dangerous take, though.
3: Okay, I'm glad
0: it's
3: we're here.
0: It's an observation. I usually, and I don't know where, because Doug, you're not a podcast guy. Martin, are you a podcast guy?
2: I'd say a little here and there, but nothing consistent.
0: And Papers and I are podcast guys.
3: Big time, yeah.
0: And occasionally I'll go Audible. And right now, if it is indeed talking time, my podcaster just awful right now.
3: Yeah, I think a lot of people are. I know Stanford Steve and SVP are taking a break.
0: That's
3: for a
0: one.
3: Week.
0: So I'm in podcast recommendation mode.
3: Right. That's why Iggy sent you the Abella Danger podcast.
0: You know what? Actually, that might be my solution.
3: There you go.
0: That actually might be. Thank you, Ken.
3: Yeah.
0: Martin, how many times a day do you say it? Thank you, Ken.
3: The victim and then the hero, Doug.
2: I could count it on
1: Play
2: one.
1: Play the music.
2: Thank you, Ken.
0: That actually will be what I'm.
2: Thank you for not swerving into me in the parking lot.
0: I don't know if like podcasts take August off. I don't know.
3: I think
0: I've been saying
3: Europe,
0: this for a couple of weeks, too.
2: I would say you're a college football guy. I would think they'd be ramping up right about now.
0: But it's so performative. And even if I don't know who I could listen to, because, yeah, I think, for example, Gabe Yarman and Cody Goodwin, they certainly know about Missouri. But Gabe, one of the reasons I'm a big Colonel fan, he'll be the first one to admit. He goes, I don't know who these guys are on Mississippi State or Kansas or eventually Florida.
2: So the ones that are going right now, it's not worth taking in.
0: It's just like we're going to rank brands. We don't know. We'll have an idea within a few weeks. That'll certainly happen. But yeah, but I mean, I'm not even talking to college. I'm just talking in general. I don't know. So that's I don't know if August is a bad time for podcasts. That's the general. I don't even know what you would. I don't think that's a take.
3: No, it's. Yeah.
0: I guess I'm essentially looking for. Hey, could you give me a couple podcasts to listen to? I was driving out here today, and I'm like, I don't know what to listen to. Greg Olson, I enjoyed his podcast on youth sports. I don't know. I guess maybe he's kind of in the I'm shutting it down mode.
3: Mm-hmm.
0: I don't know.
3: Yeah, I think a lot of people.
0: Because now he like has people hosting. I guess like interns asking him questions.
3: It's also like a bet, like, it's all speculative sports talk right now. Like, there's nothing, like, baseball.
0: And that's why it's called talking time?
3: Yeah, like, baseball, I mean, there's so many teams still alive for a playoff spot, much to some people's chagrin.
0: What do you mean by some people's?
3: The person sitting across from me.
0: Standing. A-hole.
3: But yeah, college football hasn't started. The NFL hasn't started yet, so it's all speculative. You know, there's just nothing to like truly break down at the moment, I think, unless you're previewing. You know,
0: Tim, why do you hate Chicks in the Office? That's from the TMA Reddit Insider. Jackson, that's a Barstool podcast?
3: Yeah, I guess I don't listen to it.
0: Sounds like
2: I saw, and I've looked it up now to remind myself, Kurt Warner, who's active on Twitter, he said, this week on So Tell Me Dad, that's the name of the show, we talked the innate mentality that perhaps set me apart from others in my pursuit of greatness. So it looks like maybe one of his kids interviews him. I'm not sure. So Tell Me, Dad. Yeah. But he talks about how great he was.
0: Oh, is that right? Yeah. That's QFTA.
3: Yeah, more or
2: Tim
3: less.
2: Tim does a show today. This is how great I am, and here's why.
0: Harrison's brother, Master, in a rare moment, is in agreement with somebody on the show. Absolutely zero podcasts to listen to. August is horrendous. Oh, so gosh. Harrison's brother, Master.
1: You don't do the Joe Rogan thing?
0: I do not.
2: But if you needed to burn 5 hours, you could.
1: He's
2: if,
1: still number one, right? Podcast.
0: Is that right, Papers?
2: If the guest probably. Needed to go to the bathroom.
3: Probably.
0: Pardon my take, probably in there.
2: What about you? Not a Bill Simmons. Bill Simmons is Papers.
0: Bill Simmons and Barstool, I'm not against them. I don't know why I feel like you're either for or against. I'm just not into them, but I'm also oblivious to what they're talking about because I don't listen to them.
2: Right. I would say I've sampled both, and they're both hugely successful. It's just, I don't know why. It doesn't work for me.
3: Yeah. I'm looking at the top podcast charts.
0: What do you got, Papers?
3: Top charts on, this is Apple, where there are different charts based on what platform, but on Apple.
2: The Sword of Crackers.
3: The Daily, the New York Times podcast. Then Crime Junkie. The Rest is History. The Truth About Natalie.
0: Oh, Doug, what is The Truth About Natalie?
1: I don't know.
2: Is that about Natalie Wood?
3: No. It's about Natalie Jones. I guess it's a true crime podcast, I think.
0: A lot of true crime in there,
3: and then
0: sounds like.
3: Joe Rogan is 5.
0: Isn't Pardon My Take like a top 10?
3: Or is that's that a top 10 8. Sports that's an 8.
2: God bless you're talking all podcasts, but in the sports realm, it would probably be number 1.
3: It is number 1. Sports. Smartless is 10. Bill Simmons, 12.
2: But in the
3: we are nowhere
2: world,
3: to be found, which is a damn shame.
1: It's probably a bogus list, then.
0: Yeah. If we're not in there, it's kind of like Chris Vanini put Missouri in number 35. Yeah. Got the Design Air Heating and Cooling email today coming up here on the program. The morning after at InsideSTL.com is where you can email in. 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
0: Welcome back. It is the morning after 101 ESPN. Tim McKernan, Doug Vaughn. Martin had to bolt a little early today for onboarding. I think they're doing a trip. That's going to be a fun trip. They always do something in August.
1: Oh,
0: right as school starts,
1: trip?
0: Yeah, where okay. They do onboarding out in the meadow. Jackson Burkett's on the ones and twos. Chairman Kurt filters phone calls and emails, and we have that Design Air Heating and Cooling email today coming up here. Oh, I would say, Doug, what do you think? Maybe in about 10 minutes? You can email in the morning after at InsideSTL.com for the Design Air Heating and Cooling email today. I don't know if you noticed it, but Brody Herman is sitting next to you.
1: I saw him sitting over there. Hello, Brody.
17: Hello, how are you today?
1: Oh, fine. What's on your mind?
17: Oh, it's an honor and privilege to be on the morning after. It is the highlight of my week, of course. And, of course, you can go to bcraffles.com, bcraffles.com to enter a chance to win four tickets to the Illinois 300. That's right, the Illinois 300. That is going to be on September 13th at the Worldwide Technology Raceway at 2 o'clock p.m. Central Standard Time. That's right, bcraffles.com. It is an absolute treat. Of course, the Cardinals have starting rotation dilemmas. Yeah. That is right. Andre Pallante is on the IL with elbow inflammation. He is expected to be out at a minimum until September the 1st. And Hunter Dobbins is also on the IL with some forearm tightness. Now, what are the solutions for the starting rotation conundrum for the St. Louis Cardinals? Mm-hmm. Right now at the top of the list, you got Gordon Graceffa. Gordon Graceffa, that's right. Gordon Graceffa at the top of the list. He just fills that void. Quinn Matthews will fill a rotation spot, but Gordon Graceffa. And then you got Bryson Motz. Now, Bryson Motz, he's right down now in AAA. He hasn't started a game since July the 12th. He's mostly been coming out of the bullpen, but he's likely an option. There's also a pitcher they acquired, Josh Fleming. Josh Fleming, that's right. And he started a game this past Sunday in Memphis.
1: How'd
17: he gave up four earned runs in five innings. Yeah. So Josh Fleming is right up there, along with Bryson Motz as likely candidates, along with Gordon Graceffa. No chance is going to be Liam Doyle. Now, coming off of Tommy John surgery, Cooper Jeppe. That's right, Cooper Jeppe. He was a first round draft pick in the 2022 MLB draft for the St. Louis Cardinals. He's coming off the Tommy John innings restriction. Therefore, he's likely not going to be the guy. It's either going to be Bryson Motz, Gordon Graceffo, or Josh Fleming are the likely three candidates. And the only way that I want Miles Michaelis back in Busch Stadium is if he's buying a ticket as a fan in the stands or coaching in the dugout. He can go eat innings somewhere else. So it's likely going to be Bryson Motz, it's going to be Gordon Graceffo or Josh Fleming or Cooper Jeppe. Those are the four names that are likely to fill that void in our starting rotation that has uplifted this team this season, because quite frankly, the Cardinals, as of 129 games into the season, 32% of the games have come down to a one-run decision. That's right. That is the highest percentage out of any major league team this season and the highest percentage by any Cardinal team since 2018. The offense goes out and they get freezing cold at the wrong times. At the wrong times. That's right. From the start of the seventh inning to the end of the game, they ranked 21st overall in defense this season out of 30 teams. 21st overall in offense from the start of the seventh inning to the end of the game. And their pitching from the start of the seventh inning to the end of the game is 24th in ERA. So what does this mean? Well, the bullpen is an atrocity. Oh. Bloom didn't adequately address this. Caleb Ferguson is the savior left-hander that was going to save the bullpen. Give me a break.
1: Calm down, guy.
17: Oh, gosh. But when the Cardinals have led through six innings this season, as of 129 games, they are 53-8. So they have the lead through six innings. They are likely going to win the game. That's the stance of the Cardinals right now. The offense is freezing cold at the wrong times, and the bullpen is an atrocity. That is why we are five games out of the wild card, and we are 66-66. It's not acceptable, and I hold Chaim Bloom and Ollie Marmol accountable. Just a complete atrocity going on right now.
1: Do you think they're out of it now, or they still got a chance to get that
17: game? They were never a playoff team in the first place in the 2026 season, Doug. They just were. Well, the Cardinals were not that good. They are who we thought they were, as Dennis Green would say. They are who we thought they were. That sums up the St. Louis Cardinals. That's it. To be quite honest, that's it. And quite frankly, there's a lot going on right now in college football, folks. A lot going on in college football.
1: What's going on?
17: Oh, gosh. Now, I want you to all mark this date on your calendars. August 30th.
1: Why?
17: That is the final day that the NFL teams, that's the final cutdown day. 32 teams. 37 players released from each team. That is a total of 1,184 players. Now, in the world of the NCAA, it's unlimited eligibility. Now, anybody can just come back, right? Anybody in the universe can just come back. Well, recently, Daquan Wright, who's a tight end, is going back to play for LSU. He was an undrafted free agent with the Cleveland Browns. I'm undrafted free agent, I might add. So I guess if you're an undrafted free agent, you can enter the draft for a second time and declare for the draft. I never thought about this before, but I guess you can now in the state of college football. So now Mizzou is going to have to contemplate, along with a lot of other teams, how many of these NFL guys are we going to bring back? How many of these guys, and guys who were on the team last season, Dre Norwood, Stephen Hall, Connor Tolleson, Dalen Carnell, Tristan Newsome, Xavier Lloyd, Khalil Jacobs, would you welcome them back to Columbia? They've already welcomed back Sterling Webb. Would you welcome all those guys back? That's really, really the question that comes down to it. That's really what we're talking about here. That's really what we're talking about. Because we live in a different world than we did just 30 seconds ago. We just do. And on September the 1st, we are going to find out, because there are going to be 1,000 players at least looking to play college football next year who already had professional aspirations. Let's just say that. So it is going, I don't even know what Mizzou's roster is going to look like. Now, Pete Thamel's reported earlier today that the Big Ten is addressing the issue. How will the SEC address the issue? I have no idea. I have no idea. How is the SEC going to address this issue? I have no idea. I just don't. Trying to get all 12 SEC teams to agree on anything, it's just ridiculous. I have no idea. So, quite frankly, how many NFL guys or guys that intended to go to the NFL are going to come back to college, and how many of those guys are coming back to Mizzou, and is Mizzou going to go after guys that were undrafted free agents that are looking to come back for their fifth year of college eligibility? That is the question every person should be thinking about going into September 1st when it comes to college football.
1: As you understand it, does every player, regardless of when he was in college, get a fifth year? I guess some of these guys cut from NFL rosters might be 30 years old.
17: I have no... Doug, well, Doug, I have no idea in this day and age. Everybody's okay, got unlimited eligibility. It's the NCAA. It's the Wild West. Nobody has any idea.
0: Doug, apologize.
1: I just couldn't be any sorrier than I am right now.
17: Oh, come on now. Oh, come on. It's just gotten out of control. Yeah, this whole college football thing's gotten out of control, just like the Cardinals have gotten out of control. This college football thing's just gotten out of control. It just has. Quite frankly, I don't get it. I really, really don't get it. But Mizzou's got a lot of optimism going in the air. Ahmad Hardy, speaking of which, won't be playing against Arkansas Pine Bluff. Quite frankly, it's Arkansas Pine Bluff, Kansas, and Troy. Three cupcakes, different flavors, but they're still cupcake games. And it's like that preseason warm-up September that Mizzou is going to go on. And then they're going to face Mississippi State on September the 28th. Mark that date on your calendars. That's the day that I would want Ahmad Hardy to be back in the backfield. I don't think Mizzou's going to look at any running backs that were cut from NFL rosters to come back. I think they're going to stick with Ahmad Hardy. If anything, it's going to be more on the defensive side of the football, if it's anything. If the SEC is going to do something, I don't even know. But again, Ahmad Hardy is likely going to come back, hopefully by the Florida game. I have Mizzou winning at least 8 games this year. 8? Right now, I'm at 8. I don't know. I'm waning between 7 and 8, but I'm at 8 right now. I'm an optimist, and I think Mizzou's right in the mix of it. I really do. This offensive line has got some work, but they got Luke work at the right tackle spot. But maybe the wide receiver core is better than expected. Well, best case scenario for a second. Caden Lee, Caleb Goody, what if they're better than Marquise Johnson and Josh Manning? And what if Donovan Olubade becomes a legitimate first-round NFL wide receiver? And what if Austin Simmons plays better than Brady Cook ever did? And he ends up being an NFL draft prospect for 2020. So this is a best-case scenario for Mizzou. And if that happens, what an offense. What an offense. What an offense Mizzou has. No doubt about it. And they could have what would be a 9-win season now with the 12-team college football playoff. I don't see that happening. And right now, I'm teetering whether I should declare Miami the national champions or Texas. I'm not going to give my national championship prediction today because right now I'm focused on how many guys are going to be infused back into college football and just this Wild West that we're living in today. But that's where we are right now in the state of college football. And I got to give props to St. Louis, by the way. St. Louis, let me give you your flowers. We are a tremendous sports town. We just are. But we are also an event city. An event city, that's right. And when the event is strong enough, the people of the city show up. Oh. And that's what happened with the BMW Championship this weekend. The people showed up. 155,000 people, which broke the record for the BMW Championship, the overall week record, and the singular day record. A lot of people were out there to see Rory McIlroy.

0: BMW Championship myself. I know a lot of people that did. I'm not a big golf fan. I wish I was. Tim maybe needs to take me out on a round of golf and teach me more about golf because I need to learn more about the sport.
1: He'd love that.
0: I'm sure he would.
2: He was out there with Jackson yesterday, Doug.
1: Oh, yeah.
2: You denied my advances, though.
1: Mm-hmm, yeah.
2: Jackson was ball striking.
3: Well, I was playing.
2: Yeah. See?
3: Flipping.
2: See?
3: I was flipping.
0: Oh,
2: you were flipping?
3: Of course.
2: What do you mean? You were compressing?
3: I've been flipping since 2017.
0: That's right. You were in college back then. You were transferring right to Mizzou, Jackson. That was
3: great.
0: He was great on Kurt's Wikipedia podcast. Oh, you were just great on Kurt's podcast. What mad props.
3: Thanks,
0: that
3: man.
0: College football podcast was, I mean, the hottest coaches. That was just absolute gold.
3: That's right.
0: It was liquid gold, Jackson.
3: Liquid gold. Me and Velveeta.
0: Liquid gold. That's right. I love it. I got to get Idle Pond off out of me. I got to get on that bra. Show. But still, great job, Jackson. Great podcast by Kurt and Movie Boy. I owe Jackson a Movie Boy visit. I probably owe Kurt a visit to Pondall's podcast and his own podcast. I owe people some visits. I gotta get around more. I know that. I'm a bit of a hermit, so I got to get around more. But you know what?
3: Brody Hermit.
0: Yeah, right. Brody Hermit. That's right. You just got to change two letters out of my name from A and to IT. That's right. My dad would even admit he's a hermit. And I've actually seen a hermit crab. I don't know if I've ever eaten a hermit crab, but I've seen one in person.
3: I don't think you can eat them. Oh, no, there won't be much meat there.
0: I'm a lobster guy more than a crab guy, if I'm going to be quite honest with you. I enjoy some seafood. Not in Missouri, though.
1: Well, you can get good seafood at a restaurant here.
0: Oh, I'm sure I could. Listen, yeah, Red Lobster's not a bad place. I love me some Peacemaker myself. I can't deny that. Peacemaker's a lovely place. I got to
2: get
0: the down
2: lobster
0: there
2: roll at Peacemaker?
1: I don't think I have, no.
2: You'd enjoy it. The fries are delicious, too.
1: Yeah, I don't eat the fries.
2: Brody, always good to talk it over with you. Thank you so much for coming in. And Jackson, sounds like you got a date on Movie Boy. What film are you guys going to talk about?
3: Whatever Brody wants.
0: All right, I'm ready.
3: Hell yeah, brother.
2: Brody Herman representing Brown and Crouppen here on TMA. Talking it over. We got the Design Air Heating and Cooling email today. Coming up next on the Polos Plus dossier. This is The Morning After. It's presented to you by Brown and Crouppen on 101 ESPN from the Stiefel Studios.
0: Thank you so much.
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11: We have some breaking news.
12: And it's going to be news that you are going to be intrigued by. And I would tell you, damn near everybody in the audience is going to be intrigued by.
11: Okay.
12: Per Jeff Jones, the Cardinals are calling Norman Gorman back up ahead of tonight's series opener with the Orioles, according to a source. This is per Jeff Jones on the Twitter tweets. Mason Wynn is expected to be placed on the IL as the corresponding move. Nolan Gorman got his eye back.
13: Okay. You think he'll play or sit on the bench?
12: I think he plays.
13: Play second base?
12: Yeah, I think that's probably, I don't know on that.
13: Weatherholt's going to have to be the shortstop.
12: That's right.
13: Maybe that's it. Second base. He didn't hit a lot in Memphis. He hit some home runs.
12: Home runs.
13: Batting average under 200.
14: Nolan Gorman got his eye back.
12: Now that you've heard that, does it change your mind?
13: Not really, no. Mm-mm. I guess you look at him one more time, a month and a week, and say, this is going to be it. Either he does or he doesn't, and then we move on. Would that make sense?
12: I mean, unfortunately, with the injuries of the pitching staff, it doesn't look real good.
13: No.
12: But you said daddy likey because everybody lost last night.
13: They all lost last night, yeah. Just five out now.
12: So daddy likes it.
13: Mm-hmm. Daddy liked him very much, quite frankly.
12: He went 1-for-4 on Sunday.
13: Okay.
12: Sitting .182 at Memphis.
13: Nice.
12: .758 OPS.
14: Nolan Gorman got his eye back.
13: Well, he brings a lot of energy to a club. Maybe that's what they're looking for.
12: Hold on. You think this is an energy move?
13: Mm-hmm. Yeah, I would like to see just a little more life out of him. I know guys are who they are. You can't change your personality necessarily. I would just like to see a little more fire in the belly, I think, when he plays.
15: You see how this looks, right?
12: For the record, he is 14-for-63 in the month of August, but 7 of those 14 hits have been home runs. 7 home runs in the month of August with a .903 OPS. 14 hits, 63 at-bats. And then 28 strikeouts.
13: That's a lot. That's a lot of strikeouts. That's almost, what is that, about 45%?
12: Yeah, that's not bad.
13: That's horrible. It's terrible.
12: No, I was saying your math wasn't bad, like on the fly. It's okay. Like, you're calculating, yeah. Okay, I think he's got a set, but I've got a gut shot straight draw and the nut flush draw.
13: Okay.
12: I think I'm going to shove.
13: All right, and that's minor league pitching. We're striking out that much.
16: I have no idea. I could kill us.
13: Yeah, well.
12: This Nolan Gorman call-up is going to be the nail in the over 500 coffin. That's from Steven time. I got to be honest. Friday night was where I went, okay. And I was daring to dream. Fist pumping out at Belle Reve during the Thursday round with Rory McIlroy and Xander Schauffele right in front of me and my family on the ninth green when Dane Myers dropped that ball that upset Tommy Pham more than anybody. But then you hear that Dobbins is done, Palante's on the IL, and the team is just gassed as it is with their bullpen. It's like, okay. So
13: doesn't matter what happens the rest of the way, really?
12: Unfortunately, I would love to, because this time last week, I was in full let's see if it can happen mode. And of course, I'm still interested in seeing it happen. It's just you're five games back, and I don't know who they're going to have pitch. I mean, this is the Nolan Gorman move. That's a separate conversation from, I don't know what about the numbers in Memphis would make one think, okay, he's going to rediscover it. He will probably hit a couple of home runs, I would imagine. I just don't know at this point, like, why you go up to face big league pitching. We think that it's, and this isn't about, hey, we think he's got it now. It's about Mason Wynn's going on the IL. You know, I don't know if this move's made if Mason Wynn's not going on the IL.
13: Well, we're assuming he's coming up to play every day. I mean, he may not. He may just come up as a bench guy.
12: Yeah.
13: I'd rather see Fermin play all the time at second. I think he's earned that.
12: Guys, we're going to make the playoffs. Look, we've seen this team play like a playoff team, so we know it's there. We'll get back on track and make it happen. It's that simple. Are you on board or not? This is your only chance to get on board.
13: It's not our only chance. At this point, it's going to take about 7 or 8 game winning streak to get back. If you did that, you might be 3 out, 2 out. It's going to take that with that many teams in front of you. I don't know if they got that in them.
12: Nolan Gorman hit a home run in tonight's game. I am putting the bed. That's from Ironhead.
16: Proofread before you hit send.
17: This is a disaster.
16: It is a disaster. Proofread.
10: I don't hate that Nolan Gorman play.
12: You're going to make the play?
10: I don't hate it. Comes back, hits a dinger, and then strikes out 3 times.
13: It's assuming he plays, of course.
10: I don't think they'd bring him up to not play.
13: I don't know. They got a spot on the roster.
18: Where do you think he'll hit? Cleanup?
10: instant cleanup.
13: How could you put him in over Fermin at second? Fermin can handle second base, can't he?
10: I think
13: he's played there.
10: Yeah.
12: Can Doug be optimistic ever? I'm tired. No. That's from the 636. Guys, will the Bush best fans in baseball give him a standing ovation? That's Eric in the Central West End.
10: I don't think so.
13: No, it'll be just kind of a quiet murmur.
10: Yeah. I think it'll be a bunch of people saying, do you think he got his eye back? Is that why they brought him back?
13: I don't.
10: His eyes were saying that.
12: Doug, the bandwagon guy's back. No bandwagon, people. Are you on board or not? Doug, get with it. It's from the 314.
13: Does it matter if we're on board with it or not? It doesn't matter, right?
19: Was there a question in there? Yeah, what the hell are we doing?
18: Sorry.
12: Doug, this text was just sent in, and I think it was about 30,000 words, so you can stop me anytime you want. I think people are looking at Nolan Gorman's overall Memphis numbers and missing what he is actually sent there to accomplish. Gorman is walking at roughly 18 to 19% clip at Memphis this season. That's a massive change. His MLB career walk rate is 10.3%. And even during his better offensive seasons in St. Louis, he was generally in the 9 to 12% range. You don't suddenly double your walk rate by accident. To me, that strongly suggests that strike zone recognition, pitch selection, and controlling his at-bats have been major parts of what he's been working on in Memphis. And that's important when looking at the strikeouts. When you're trying to fundamentally change how you see pitches, chasing less, taking borderline pitches, getting deeper into counts, and learning which pitches you can actually damage, there can be an adjustment period where the results look ugly. You're going to take some strikes you previously would have swung at. You're going to get into more two-strike counts. You're still going to chase some pitches because those old habits don't disappear overnight.
13: He's always in two-strike counts. That's how you get to a strikeout.
12: So yes, the strikeouts have remained high, but simply looking at the Ks and saying same old Nolan Gorman ignores what else is happening. The walks have exploded. More importantly, lately the damage has started showing up with improved approach. Since July 21st, Gorman's hitting 242, 356, 645 with a 1.011 OPS, 8 home runs, and 15 RBI over 17 games through August 12th. From August 1st through August 12th, he was even better. 267, 371, 767 with a 1.138 OPS and 5 home runs in 8 games. And this hasn't simply disappeared. On August 12th, he had another home run,
13: okay,
12: giving him 8 home runs over a 13-game stretch. On August 20th, he had his 13th home run for Memphis. That's what makes this interesting.
13: I don't know how interesting it is.
10: How does this guy have time to craft this long a text?
13: I can't believe
12: it's going on this long. The great news is, I don't even think we're halfway through it.
13: No.
10: I mean, we've been talking for like 5 minutes. How do you get this done?
12: Think it's AI? Is this ChatGPT?
18: I'm smelling ChatGPT.
12: Oh, no.
10: Well, how, if
18: there
10: it's that
18: is a
10: long,
18: part where he put he and then in parentheses, poop.
13: Oh.
12: And I don't see, that a ChatGPT?
10: Was that someone's nickname?
12: Doug, is that a feature of ChatGPT? Like just subtle scat play?
13: I don't think it is.
12: Poop, if so, poop, I'd pay for the subscription.
10: Poop Diaz? It's like someone's...
18: Is that the longest text this show's ever gotten?
12: I think so.
10: What about when Esteban Yan sent in that?
12: That was an email to me.
10: Okay, fair.
13: It'd take forever to type that into your phone as
10: That's
13: a text.
10: That's what I'm saying. Right? We've only been talking for
18: But in the minutes. In the sixth to last paragraph.
12: This is what he got. He's got the sometimes the process is, : see more pitches, : chase less, : learn the zone, : accept some called strikes, :
13: That's
12: get comfortable in deeper counts, : force pitchers back into the zone, : start doing damage again.
13: Stop with the arrows.
18: Ooh, and I'm seeing some M dashes, so the poop thing is kind of an outlier.
20: See, I'm going to try hard not to call you clueless.
13: Okay. This is clearly ChatGPT.
12: It's easy to craft a long text when you haven't had a job since 2004. That's Heiser House Hooligan not enjoying the text.
10: What job do you... What's the most 2004 job you can think of? Like Blockbuster?
12: Yeah, I feel like Blockbuster was already just about done.
18: Working there in 2004.
12: Is that right? 2004, really?
10: I was going to Blockbuster pretty deep into my childhood.
12: No room.
10: Yeah, right. It was literally across the street from where we sit right now.
18: I think selling Singular Wireless at a kiosk at South County Mall would be up there. Mm-hmm. I don't know if you know where South County Mall is.
10: I don't.
18: We'll do it on the show.
13: You've never been there?
10: I don't think so.
18: Oh. Will you read the last part of that text? I like the last line.
13: That's what Memphis is supposed to be for, not putting up pretty numbers, fixing what was broken. And lately, there are some pretty compelling signs that something finally may be clicking.
21: Nolan Gorman got his eye back.
13: Well, we can only hope. We can only hope.
12: Are you picking him up for the prime ministers, or can the South Central beat him?
13: No, I drafted him this year thinking he's got to get better.
10: Well, Doug, and based on you were talking about Jose Fermin, I think they're going to have to kind of have to play him in the outfield. Because you got Pereira on the IL.
13: Well, they got Baez, Church, and Walker.
10: Okay. Yeah. Never mind.
12: All right. Jackson has just withdrawn that. He jumped out of it.
13: Okay.
10: Well, yeah, their Cardinals depth chart is not updated very well. Because it doesn't even have Baez in there. Makes no sense.
13: Yeah, that ESPN depth chart thing's kind of wacky.
10: Yeah.
13: I don't think they spend a lot of time on that.
10: Mm-hmm.
12: South County Mall was torn down, or South County Center was torn down a few years ago. Was that different than South County Mall?
13: I don't know what South County
12: Sharon and Clayton says it was torn down.
18: I'm going to politely disagree with Sharon.
10: South County Center.
13: They tore down the Kmart on Lee May Ferry. I know that.
18: Ugh.
12: Is that your spot?
13: Yeah.
12: You can email in the morning after at InsideSTL.com. 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
3: There it is. 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The Savannah Bananas is the best thing to ever come to the city, as we regularly lose our beloved professional sports teams and refuse to root for the Chiefs. My wife brings the kids to the game, and when she fails to get her greedy claws into any of the strapping young men, she comes home all preheated. It is the one time per year that she allows me to touch her. As long as I approach her from a glittering love sack,
2: oh,
3: she will sometimes do extra stuff if I buy her lower section seats. Physical contact had been as elusive as that infamous Rookie of the Year wagering slip. Is that in reference to Iggy saying he put $100 on Sal Stewart to win Rookie of the Year, but he will not present the...
2: No, he will not present. He's tired of proving things to everybody.
3: But Harrison's brother Master is offering him $5,000.
4: He's dubious of that of dollar amount. But even if it was $50, wouldn't you think you'd show it?
3: Sure, why not? It's free $50.
4: Mm-hmm.
3: Now I'm free rolling 50% on my bet.
4: Yeah, there you go. Hedge.
3: I guess my point is that I would subscribe to Tim delivering Twitter beef play-by-play. Well, that was good. That was like a... Mm-hmm. That's from Shooter McGavin, the vice president of Jay Bennett's Snitches Get Stitches culture. I come in peace.
2: Shooter McGavin.
3: This fall on National Geographic, for Jackson, a wealthy Ladue native from the north, the morning commute offers a rare glimpse into one of St. Louis's great natural wonders. From the distant lands of Oakville in Jefferson County, the blue-collar herd emerges at dawn, dressed in neon shirts and reflective gear, slurping on knockoff energy drinks like a warthog sipping from the Nile. They gather on 270 and begin their ancient migration north toward the ritzy parts of town. Jackson looks on in amazement. Notice, whispers the narrator, how they instinctively travel in packs, their Dodge Rams and rusted Honda Civics moving in perfect formation. To observe them up close without causing alarm, Jackson wears traditional camouflage, an affliction shirt, and one shorts, and a backwards cardinal giveaway hat. But then, a remarkable sight. Two F-150s circling the McDonald's, waiting to strike the drive-thru. In their culture, the narrator explains, this is the equivalent of securing a reservation at 801 Chop House. Jackson quietly returns to Ladue, grateful for his safe encounter with the wild, to post on social media about how this experience was, quote, life-changing, and how, quote, people don't understand how great we have it in the North, end quote, likely to go back to living the same life of caviar and Lifetime Fitness after the likes stop coming in on his post. That's from Stephen Time from the Brothers Time Incorporated. UNLV minus 5.5 is a 5-star lock. Veteran coach in Memphis playing the night slot after traveling 2+ time zones west. Isn't this obvious?
2: Okay. Doug,
3: that's Stephen Time.
2: Wrap it up, Stephen. Stephen Time.
4: I liked it.
3: Good morning, good morning, good morning. The Festus looked at me with a Thousand Island stare.
4: The Festus?
3: I don't know, I just read it to the project.
2: It's a Thousand Mile stare. Thousand Island is salad dressing.
5: Not in Festus.
2: He meant to say the Thousand
4: Or
2: mile
4: maybe because
2: stare.
4: He was making fun of the person's weight that it's a thousand, like they've had too many Frisco melts and now they can't stop looking on
3: I like Thousand Island on my burger, though, don't you, Doug?
2: I don't put it on there, no.
3: Yeah, but what if it comes with that sopping?
2: I'd probably scrape most of it off.
3: Oh, it's you, he whispered while he caressed my South County orifice.
2: Oh!
3: I'm just a lowly demolition boy from Gumbo Flats. That may be true, he answered, but tonight I'm going to treat you like a Crystal City 7. Va-va-va-voom. Talk about dairy, and I'll make you my queen, Doug. Wakey-wakey, eggs and bakey, but when the...
2: There's a lot you can't read there.
3: Right? I don't know, and I'm starting to have some trepidation about advancing. Chairman Kurt, did you read through all this one?
6: I did.
3: Cup?
6: It's not good.
3: So I'm going to press eject.
6: You should see the ones I deleted.
4: Probably best.
3: Anytime it starts to bring up men of the cloth, I feel like...
4: You can get touchy.
3: Even though I, of course, am a godless pervert...
4: Right, worship the sun.
3: I recognize that I do worship the sun. I do recognize that many in our community don't necessarily share my affinity for godless perversion, and therefore I err on the side of caution, Doug. That's what I'm doing. I'm erring on the side of caution.
2: I understand.
3: A dear dossier, another exhausting day. After wrapping up my grueling 60-minute shift, I headed into the UPS store where I met Perul, my future wife, in the shipping industry has any respect for destiny. I regaled her with tales from my Bermuda years, how I once delivered a package while navigating a hurricane by starlight with nothing but courage. She seemed more focused on the barcode label, but I could tell she was captivated. I was shipping a poster when she handed me something called a tube. I told her I'd just fold it. She laughed nervously, which is usually a sign of attraction. Then came the $80 surcharge. Most people hear a price, but this was clearly a metaphor. Fate isn't free, Perul, and neither is love. I told her that $80 could get us a nice dinner for two on the hill when her friend B decided to step in to finish the transaction. Mm. As I left, I was handed a tracking number and was informed I'd have to return later to pick up the poster. I don't want to get ahead of myself, but that's technically our second date. That's from the TMA Troubadour.
2: TMA Troubadour.
3: And next we have for the Design Air Heating and Cooling email of the day, what we will do is we will vote... And then we will announce the winner coming up at 10:55 on your Polos Plus dossier. Then we head down the hallway, and what we do is we deal with it. Candidly, we just we do this do the best we can because Dougie said after the morning after hangs over you like the sword of
2: sword of Damocles. It certainly
3: and is this waiting to fall on you?
2: Yeah, cut my head off.
4: Is it like a guillotine situation?
2: I think it might be.
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0: J. Hardy. I don't know. There's not much more I can say.
1: Major diss on Warren G. Hardy.
2: We have a listener who used to say looked like Warren G. Harding.
1: No,
2: Woodrow Wilson.
1: Woodrow Wilson.
0: Alan Coolidge, Lindbergh Flagg,
1: he was the bull.
0: Herbert Hoover, Great Depression,
3: the bull.
0: FDR, he served 4 terms. Harry S. Truman, A. Bond, Dwight D. Eisenhower.
3: Telegraph Road isn't bad dining, Jackson. Blarney Stone, Frankie G's, Bill Giannino's, Garvey's. Garvey's is the home of the Patty Maroon. That's from Berg the Blob.
4: Seems like it'd be ripe for my Parts Unknown-esque show.
3: Mm-hmm. I'd watch that. I really would.
4: Just me walking up and down Telegraph Road.
1: Do you know North County any better than South County?
4: Which part's North County?
1: Oh, Hazelwood, Florissant.
4: Sure, I mean, that was, so our conference in high school used to have like Normandy, Jennings, McClure North. So I'd play there a lot, yeah.
1: Okay.
4: Normandy, best gym in St. Louis.
1: Might be.
4: Really super cool.
1: When I'm up there, I have no idea where I'm going.
4: Yeah.
1: That whole Hazelwood, Florissant, it might as well be a whole other area of the country.
4: Mills Mall up there, though?
1: Yeah, it was close. It was right off the highway, though. Yeah. You didn't really see the...
3: We have 4 texts that say that that was Tanner singing. That is not Tanner
4: It does kind of sound like him, though.
3: It is not Tanner. I mean, I'm amazed. 4 texts

0: make it back again.
1: The breath control is outstanding on that guy.
2: Kind of Sabby Carpenter-like breath control.
3: And to think all you can say about Gerald Ford is he fell down again. Might have been the best athlete of all presidents. Played football at Michigan, and that's what we remember. Oh, he fell down.
2: And that's because of Chevy Chase?
3: I think so.
2: Jackson Cafe Telegraph has some great smoked wings.
4: I've heard.
2: You're going to have a big night.
4: I know.
2: So this is all tonight?
4: Well, no, I don't think I could pack it all in there.
2: So you're just going to Blarney Stone tonight for the bingo at 7?
4: The bingo, yeah. And then us, yeah, start shooting this show. Learn more about South County culture.
3: Mm-hmm. Oh.
4: What? That's what Anthony Bourdain would do. It wouldn't just be about the food. It's about the people.
3: And it's going to be completely foreign to you because you grew up in the Ladue region.
4: No, right? but I'll hammer it
2: out.
4: You're
2: going to mock the creatures.
3: I'm not the working man.
4: This isn't a nature documentary, unlike that email from Stephen Time. This won't be like a nature documentary.
2: I just sense, Doug, it's like Jane Goodall, you know, and kind of like, look at this over here.
4: Me in all beige, squatting.
3: Safari, pith helmet.
4: Yeah. Little mustache. And then just, binoculars.
2: Guys, Tanner really can sing. That's in the Bastard James High. Not Tanner.
4: It wasn't Tanner.
2: That's Acoustic Sessions, the official band of TMA.
3: Yes.
4: Yes.
2: Doug, Frankie G's Reuben's legit. That's from the Pensacola Porpoise.
3: I've heard that's a good place.
4: I like a Reuben.
3: Part of the Giannino family.
4: Sure. Pastrami Reuben, not corned beef.
3: No, sorry.
2: I'm really happy that this Jackson Exploring South County thing is happening. That's in the Hunchback of Uncastle.
4: Yeah.
2: Oakville Mafia says, hope to see you.
4: That'd be great.
2: They're getting ready for
4: I've
2: you.
4: I've been to these places.
3: Not often.
2: But you've never explored it.
4: Yeah, well, was explored it, like drive around and just get out of my car and look around.
3: Right.
4: Ask people what their thoughts are.
1: Yeah, you got to meet the people.
4: Sure.
3: And don't just go in the ritzy areas of Telegraph.
2: Right.
3: Check out Lime and areas like this in the county.
4: Right. Yeah, maybe you could guide
3: south.
4: Me. Yeah.
2: Yeah, I can show you the spot on the bench where I spent my summer in 93 at Heine Miney.
4: Okay, I don't think I've ever been to Heine Miney.
3: Oh,
2: of course you haven't.
4: Should I sample? Was that the place?
2: Just to have protection for the rabid dogs.
4: That would be a problem for me. Is Heine Miney where the concession lady sort of was yelling at you? Or was that Afton?
3: No, that was Afton.
4: Okay.
3: Heine Miney was where the drunk yelled at one of our baseball games. If you're going to swing, swing. If you ain't, ain't.
1: And this wasn't a parent, this was just
3: random... just a guy sitting there in the front row.
2: Oakville sucks, I've lived there my whole life. That's from The Plumber.
4: What's the capital of South County?
3: The capital of South County.
2: Wow, that's a nice question.
4: Thank you.
2: Capital South City is the St. Gabriel Gymnasium.
4: Right, yeah, the Steeple Point actually is the
3: maybe capital. Crestwood would be the capital of South County.
1: You would
3: County.
1: Say that.
4: Yeah, isn't that a little far north to be...
3: Oh, it's definitely South County.
4: Okay.
2: Your privilege is showing papers. That's from Jackson Soyboy.
4: That's the bit, bro.
2: Cloverleaf and Nubbies are great, too. Just like Tim. That's from Martin Sweatervest.
4: Nubbies? What's Nubbies?
2: Ah, pizza.
4: Okay. Nubbies pizza.
2: I think Melville, maybe.
3: Maybe the capital city of South County would be... The Capitol building would be South County Mall, probably.
4: But Sharon Clayton says torn down.
1: I think she's probably thinking Crestwood.
3: Yeah. And the Macy's is gone there. A lot of the stores are gone, but it's still open.
4: I like this menu at Nubby's.
2: What do you got? I've heard great things.
4: Looks like the chicken wings look pretty good. They got a salmon sandwich, Doug.
3: Oh, that'd be nice.
4: Oh, no.
2: You take the bread off, though, probably?
3: Yeah.
4: Shrimp po' boy. Looks good. This would be, I'll add to my places to visit. Nubbies. I like the name.
3: Would you ever look into Afton?
4: What about Ronnie's? Could that be the capital of South County? Seems like there's a lot of foot traffic.
3: Yeah, there is.
4: I've been there.
3: I'm just saying, if you're talking about a capital building, a big grand building, it would be South County Mall.
4: Okay.
1: If elected, would you serve as governor of South County?
3: I would.
2: You have to girt that Chili at Newbies Papets.
3: God bless it. Why won't you proofread?
4: I got a GERD. It sounds like it would give me GERD.
2: Guys, Afton has the hookup corner in the creek behind Field 3 where dads go. My dad told me if I strike out again, I'm going to the creek with Dale for a cigarette. He came back without a shirt and his fly down some sniffing holes.
3: Gosh.
4: I guess the better question now would be...
2: But this Dale has been really prominent today on the show.
4: Yeah. As the stepdad capital of South County.
1: Mm. Now that might be Oakville.
4: Okay.
3: There's some areas of Oakville that are very nice.
2: Uncle Leo's is the capital of South County. Ooh. That's where you'll find me. Maybe one not every three Fridays, Doug. See those Miners boys.
4: Got to get the wings.
3: Mm-hmm.
2: Fungo wings and the pizza. I go with the meat trio pizza myself.
4: Just meat? No veggie?
2: Hell no.
4: Really?
2: South side. I don't even know what a vegetable is.
4: Mac and cheese.
2: And you just talk down about us all the time.
4: I agree that the capital.
2: They're going to jump you the moment you get on Telegraph.
4: Well, I might not go. I don't want to get hurt. Fellas, I'm just here for the chili.
2: At Nubby's.
4: Yeah, sounds good.
2: Come out to Fenton. We are the land of carports. That's from David Klein of Hedonism. Used to be on this program.
4: They have a Wally's in Fenton, don't they?
3: Yes, they do.
4: You can go fill up on some gas.
1: A wall of jerky.
3: I don't know if that counts as South County Fenton. I guess maybe it does.
2: Doug Heine Miney had a sign that said they serve the coldest beer in town. It's from the Big Show.
3: Yeah, I see.
4: Wasn't it a kids' athletic complex? No, it's not
3: Heine
4: a restaurant.
3: Yeah.
4: And they have the cold, that's their tagline, is the coldest beer in town.
3: Well, they have a big concession
4: stand,
3: yeah. Okay. I think there's two or three fields there. There's a big full-size field, and then there's like two or three other.
4: Which one has the dogs?
2: Heine Miney, rabid.
4: Oh, they're Rainfield?
3: They're everywhere, all over the place.
2: Guys, St. John Vianney is the capital of South County. That's from the 304. I don't know on that. I feel like it's kind of the demilitarized zone in between South County and Kirkwood.
4: Kirkwood is not South County.
2: That's correct, but there's that space right where the Sonic and White Castle are that they kind of stare at each other back and forth on either side, kind of like the DMZ in Korea
4: the
2: does.
4: The 636 parallel.
2: Mm. Yeah. Yeah, where they kind of stare at each other. It's like, all right, I'll step into the Sonic. I'll trust that I won't get attacked.
4: Mm, right.
2: But then if you cross Big Bend, it's like, uh-oh.
4: Yeah, so if I drive under 44 there, do I instantly start growing a little mustache?
2: How dare you?
3: Mm. Kirkwood doesn't want to be considered South County.
4: Right.
3: It would rather say Southwest County.
4: But it's kind of encroaching.
3: And if you look at the big picture map, it's getting pretty close to South County.
2: Uh-oh. They're
3: getting
2: coming for you
3: close now.
4: Yeah, you're not going to be welcome back at Billy G's.
3: Like I said, they don't want anything to do with the name South County. But big picture, if you were to chop it into South County, West County, North County, I'm afraid it would probably have to be South County.
2: Doug, if you say Kirkwood and South County in the same breath again, there will be hell to pay! Some Ed time.
3: See, that's what I mean.
2: And then Stephen Time, his brother, says Kirkwood and South County continue to try to pass the Walmart back and forth. Is that right? They're trading it back and forth in the DMZ?
3: I don't know.
2: So that's Sonic and the Walmart, and then there's some Verizon's in there?
4: Yeah, AT&T store.
2: And then you got the Hobby Lobby on the other side?
4: That's right.
2: Yeah. And that's the DMZ in between South County and Kirkwood.
3: Oh, okay.
1: I like that Home Goods. You go in there?
4: Mm-mm.
3: Yeah.
4: I don't do much crafts.
3: That's a good place.
2: We are not South County. That is from the Jerkwood from Kirkwood, and you've upset him now.
3: I'm from Kirkwood, too. I know they vehemently deny being in South County. But if you look at the big picture, you're getting awfully close to South County.
2: Who cares? It's all south of Manchester. Poors, divorcees, hoodlum kids, and bad schools. That's the Morrison Woods Wacko.
4: Is that true? We used to play Melville every once in a while.
2: Home of the Panthers, Ross Setner Jenkins, St. Louis U High, 4th and 25. And, Melville's on their way to the state championship. Oh, look, Jason Dulick's broken down the sideline, first down. We'll see you in Columbia.
4: Yeah,
2: that was 1991. Was that November?
3: I don't know the month, Tim.
4: Their stage was right behind the basketball, the floor there. And so right under the basket would be the front of the stage. And if you took a layup too hot, you might get your hip clipped by the stage and fall over.
3: Yeah.
4: Need some padding.
2: I want a cool nickname in the text line. North County is the stepbrother in St. Louis County. That's from the 314. Well, next week you're going to get one. Jackson will be updating names in the text inbox. You just have to send the request in, but you got to wait till September 1st.
4: Yep.
2: Is that a weekday? Hell, I don't know.
4: September, let's find out. Fun with calendars. presented by nobody. Fun with calendars.
2: Yeah, it's Tuesday.
4: It is a Tuesday. Yeah. So I'll do a Tuesday through Monday. Monday the 7th will be their last day. That's Labor Day, so we'll be off. Monday the Tuesday the 8th.
2: You're south of Manchester. You are who you are. Man.
3: Heiser House Hooligan says Kirkwood is one step above Imperial.
2: Doug, I mean, the zip code shaming on this program.
3: Oh, gosh, yeah. Why?
2: Now, what is the safe spot to live? Where can you be safe?
4: Webster? No, Colville.
3: Well, Webster could be considered South County, too.
2: Oh, man, Jesus. You're coming for everybody today.
4: Yeah. Team Colville, well, Vaughn.
3: Kirk was going to get lumped in there. Webster has to, too.
4: What is a safe place to live? Where you can't get attacked.
3: It's like Chesterfield?
4: No, too wealthy. Wildwood?
2: Think Wildwood's safe?
3: Well, that's
2: not from attack?
4: It's such a big municipality. But yeah, I think generally speaking, Wildwood, you're pretty safe.
3: No one can make fun of you.
4: Like if you went to Lafayette. Wildwood? Yeah, if you went to Lafayette. Like Marshy.
3: Well, that's pretty upscale, most of that area.
2: South County, South City, who cares? You're all part of the same dying city. That's from the old Appleton stepdad down there in Old Appleton.
4: Population like 48.
2: Yeah, but Old Appleton stepdad owns most of it.
4: Right. Okay.
3: What's the capital of Jefferson County?
2: Water Tower, right?
1: It got to be Arnold.
2: That yeah. Cracker Barrel.
3: Okay.
1: And the tower is kind of our Washington Monument.
3: I see. You know, that makes sense now.
2: Imperial is the Taj Mahal of Jefferson County.
1: I disagree, and I'm from there. Old Appleton's 75 people, Jackson.
4: Okay. And the stepdad is one of them. But owns most of it?
2: Yeah, he's got so much property down there.
4: Yeah. Like a baron. Baron of Old Appleton.
2: I am in Webster. Kirkwood and Webster are indeed technically South County on a map. Embrace your inner Hoosier. Mm. That's from Stepdad Gary, Doug.
4: So where does the Central Corridor start?
3: I'd say... I think it runs around Highway 64.
4: Okay.
3: Just how far south and how north you want to take it.
4: Sure.
3: I don't know.
2: North of Manchester, to be safe, right?
4: Yeah. Like, would Maplewood be considered Central Corridor?
3: Yeah, boy, that's an inner city suburb there.
4: Yeah.
3: Not inner...
4: Loop?
3: Inner, yeah. But I don't think people
4: 64
3: think
4: 64 splits it right in half.
3: Yeah. That's a real conundrum. I don't think Maplewood would be considered Central Corridor.
4: Okay,
3: no.
4: So it stops in, like, Brentwood?
3: It might start at Brentwood.
4: Okay.
1: You think if we who would win if we had, like, a municipality Hunger Games?
4: South County would be hungry.
2: Boy, they're going to jump you when you get in there.
4: You're going to so I just won't go.
1: Kirkwood's
4: going
1: to
4: I've done
1: be
4: it for 28 years.
1: Oh,
4: yeah, I've avoided sure. going for, yeah, quarter century. I'm sure I can handle another couple years.
2: Doug, Arnold is getting a second water tower. That's from Pat Doug's Rump.
4: Nice. Next to the other one? That wouldn't seem very smart. What color should they paint it? What's the problem with the paint? It's blue now, and you want it to be green?
1: Seafoam green.
4: Yeah.
1: And I just don't think it was done on the up and up.
2: Good luck getting a house in Webster, Kirkwood, or Glendale for under a milli. Being able to walk to bars and the best restaurants in the area is pretty nice. Try that out in Cottleville. That's from...
3: Sniffin' Holes.
2: Sniffin' Holes.
3: Yeah. Well, he's right about the million.
2: Talk sports! Oh. Talk sports!
3: Okay.
2: That's from Screw You Market. Wow, what a development this morning in a very busy calendar as Nolan Gorman got his eye back and his spot on the St. Louis Cardinal roster back, Doug. Mason Wynn to the IL. Nolan Gorman back to St. Louis per the reporting of Jeff Jones and Words About Birds.
3: It'll be interesting to see if he is indeed in the starting lineup tonight. I would imagine he would be. They're going to want to get him right back into it. They're facing a right-hander in Chris Bassett, so he'll probably play second or third.
2: Jackson's going to bet on him to hit two home runs.
3: No.
2: And the Cardinals are going to be jump-started, and in October they go.
4: Not two, but I would bet on him to hit one.
2: How about that?
4: And I can throw him in my Weatherholt and... Who else? Blaze Jordan parlay?
2: Nice. Wow, we got three Cardinals hitting home runs tonight.
4: Well, the Gorman one would be separate. Yeah, there were two. The other two is a problem. I'm trying to see if Nolan Gorman's on the board yet. I would be surprised if they updated
2: that. Well, you look at that, I'll tell you that James Carlton is on the board. 314-961-4800. 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
4: This is Jackson with a Sports Center update, and that's brought to you by Universal Windows Direct. Jeff Jones reporting earlier today that the Cardinals are recalling Nolan Gorman ahead of tonight's series opener with the Orioles. That was another Sports Center update brought to you by Universal Windows Direct. 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
5: Jackson asked the winner of the Design Air Heating and Cooling email of the day.
4: Today's winner. My mic wasn't on. I do have the winner.
3: Who is it?
4: Steven Time.
3: Okay, nice.
2: Brothers Time. And he gave us a play, Doug. Take UNLV minus 5.5 against Memphis.
3: Okay, I'll get right on that. I'm not even sure what sport we're talking about.
4: 5.5? I'd have to imagine. Foot B.
3: They play tonight?
4: I don't think so.
3: Friday? Saturday? Satter's bat?
2: Satter's been.
4: I don't know.
3: I don't know when they play.
4: Let me find out.
3: UNLV, to take them? I don't know.
2: Doug, do you have a problem if this text was sent in? 1, 2, 3, 4, 5, 6.
3: Okay, yeah, don't read it. If they sent them in that much, don't read it.
2: It has some caps in it.
3: So he's yelling at us now, too.
2: And in between said, no golf. Talking golf is like the Cardinals wearing navy road caps. Terrible, but that's in between.
3: Okay.
2: The six texts.
3: Okay, read it for the poor guy.
2: Ooh, wealth shaming. With blue caps on the road comes all the blue accessories and shoes. All blue and all this blue is going to make me puke. What are we, the Cubs now? Next, the Blues will be wearing red helmets on the road. So stupid! Just to be clear, I don't like the navy road caps.
4: Thanks.
2: Whatever, dude.
3: Oh, I didn't like that at the end, that whatever, dude.
4: Well, the Cubs don't wear navy blue.
3: No.
4: Blues did wear red.

0: Navy accessories and the Navy cleats. I think it all looks outstanding.
1: This is a good one for a text audit.
0: Yeah. Seems like he's ripe for it.
2: Hey, guys, just to be clear, this guy has never touched a woman. Thanks. That's from Marsha's Burger. Well, is that true? How do people have this information?
3: Could be.
2: Because it was just like a 314 number.
3: Yeah.
0: You can extrapolate a lot. Maybe that guy will sign up for a text name on September 1st.
2: Probably. Guys, us millennials love the 1990s Ronald McDonald Blues jerseys. That's from Big Walt Smith and T.
3: I don't know.
2: Jackson, you love those jerseys?
0: No,
2: well.
0: No,
2: but
0: I
2: you're
0: don't.
2: Gen Z.
0: I am Gen Z. No, I've said many a time, the Navy Blues jerseys with that circular logo with the arch in it, white numbers, gorgeous. Bring it back. The powder blue ones, the ones I've kind of moved to, I like, but don't love.
3: I think they look pretty good the way they are right now.
0: All right.
3: I think the blue they have now is different than just about any other team in the league. There's a lot of teams wearing that navy blue.
0: One of the best logos. St. Louis has an argument for being Logo City between the Cardinals and the Blues.
2: And the Battlehawks and City.
0: Yeah. Yeah. Yes.
3: Logo City.
0: Yeah.
2: We're like that.
0: Logo City.
2: Might be fun. And then you love the Blazers, so that they don't have to do anything.
0: Oh, be one of the best logos in basketball. It'd be perfect.
2: So if you're the Cardinals, the Blues, the Blazers.
0: Oh, my God.
2: City and the Battlehawks.
0: Right. Be Logo City. That's our new name.
2: I kind of like this.
3: Not bad. Not bad at all. The football Cardinals used to have a great logo with the Cardinal running with the football tucked in there.
0: Beautiful.
3: Running under the arch.
2: Like the all-white football Cardinal uniforms?
3: No, a little plain.
2: Kind of like them. It's interesting.
3: A little plain.
2: With a white helmet?
0: I like that. I like the white helmet.
3: I did like the helmet, too.
0: The red jersey, white pants, white helmet. Beautiful look.
3: Mm-hmm.
2: The Blues have the worst jersey in the NHL. The light blue looks like worn-out pajamas that a six-year-old would wear. That's from the overbearing sports dad who's at war with Carlos Spicer.
0: You know, I've never put that kind of thought together, but it does have a little bit of a pajama kind of vibe, which some people, I'm sure, like.
3: The Blues uniform look like pajamas?
2: Wow.
0: No.
2: Wow. Boy, I wish we had another hour.
0: No, but they have a little bit of that vibe. A light blue is kind of pajama-y. Like the Cardinals' Saturday uniforms. You know, those are a little like PJs.
3: Okay. Do you still wear pajamas? Like a little suit of clothes to go to bed?
0: No.
2: The drop seat for excess?
0: No. Certainly not a onesie or footy pajamas.
3: Little flannel suit of clothes.
0: No, it's so hot.
3: Lapel and everything else.
0: I bet you do. I bet you have some nice ones.
3: There are times I do, yeah.
0: I bet you got some nice ones, probably with your name on it.
3: It's just really folksy.
0: It is. Like very. It'd only be folksier if you got up in the middle of the night with a lantern. One of those nightcaps on. Yeah, starches.
2: Time for us to go. BK and Ferrario are coming up next for Jackson Better Burkett, for Chairman Kurt, for Martin Kilcoyne, for my brother Kevin, for Douglas Elvin Vaughn. I'm Tim McKernan. This has been The Morning After, presented by Browner Group and on 101 ESPN and the TMASTL YouTube channel from the Stiefel Studios.
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4: 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It's BK and Ferrario on 101 ESPN.

0: communication with him. It's communication with our staff on the ground who are working with him. How is his training? Where's his head at? Where do we think this is going? And that plays a role too into if you ratchet up the degree of difficulty at this level, how do we think he's going to handle it? How do we think he's going to stay consistent with his routine? So all that plays into it. It's an ongoing assessment, but it's definitely going in the right direction.
1: That was Chaim Bloom a couple of weeks ago joining us here on BK and Ferrario, giving his assessment of Nolan Gorman, where he was at the time, what it's going to take for him to get another opportunity here at the major league level. Asked and answered. It sounds like that time is right now, Alex.
2: Woo!
1: According to the Belleville News Democrat Jeff Jones on Twitter this morning, the Cardinals are expected to call up Nolan Gorman ahead of tonight's series opener, against the Orioles. According to Jeff Jones, Mason Winn expected to be placed on the injured list as the corresponding move. You want to start with the Gorman side of this or the Winn side of this, Alex?
3: I always like to start positive, so let's start with Winn's side of it. Did you see what I did there? I'm not excited about Gorman being back.
1: You're excited about Mason Winn, one of the best defenders in Major League Baseball, going on the injured
3: list. I think
1: it's
3: good for
1: him
3: to get rest. So, yes.
1: Okay. I'm
3: excited about the fact that we get to see J.J. Weatherholt play shortstop.
1: I'm not. I don't think that's going to go particularly well.
3: Okay,
1: I think
3: cool.
1: We saw over the weekend that J.J. is not a shortstop.
3: Look, I didn't know that me being off one day turned you into a little grumpy gills. Huh?
1: You know how I am with J.J.
4: That's true.
1: I can't allow people to have a good thing. I've got to be the one that tells you this isn't quite as good as you think it is.
3: Look, mama bird, let the baby bird jump out of the nest and try and fly every once in a while.
1: This sucks. I hate that we're not going to be able to see Mason Winn for the next couple of weeks, potentially. Yep. And if he's going on the injured list, it tells you they saw something. Now, I it's hard to speculate as to what exactly this is. Maybe they just viewed it as, hey, we can't play down a man for another 2 days. We've got to have somebody else that can at least help our bench, if nothing else. And they've been playing down for 3 days now. You can't continue to do that in another series if you're the Cardinals. Like, I get that. But also, if it came back and everything was totally fine, my guess is Mason Winn would have talked his way back into the lineup. He's done that before. I would assume they would do it again. This sucks. Because he's having a down season offensively, but finally he was starting to hit the ball better. And defensively, he's been outstanding over the last month for the Cardinals. He's been a big reason why they have been able to stay in the playoff mix since the trade deadline. So this sucks in that scenario. And also, this is a big part of your foundation. This is a big part of your identity as a team, is that you make every play in the middle of the infield. And now that's gone. JJ's not as good defensively, even if you think he's better than I do. He's not as good defensively. He's nowhere close as good defensively at shortstop as Mason Winn is. Your second baseman will not be as good defensively as JJ is. And now your third baseman, whoever that may be, possibly Nolan Gorman, as we'll get into here momentarily, they're going to have more put on their plate than they would have if Mason Winn was at shortstop. So your team overall, your pitching gets worse, and it was already not exactly in a good spot, and your defense is going to be and a little bit of trouble over at least the next 10 days or so.
3: You're right on everything that you just said, which I know you don't hear very often, but you're right on everything that you just said. But let me play the other side of it for a minute. You're out of it. Mm-hmm. I don't know what you guys talked about yesterday. Maybe BK still had the hopes and dreams of the Cardinals being in this still.
4: He's out, man.
3: You're out of it. You're done.
1: Correct.
3: I'm not worried about having somebody that covers second base and third base like Mason Winn does right now. Right now, I'm in evaluation mode. Right now, I'm in, let's see what you got. And putting Nolan Gorman back at third base, look, I'm not excited about it. I'm done with the Nolan Gorman experiment, but I said it once we talked to Chaim Bloom, and I'll say it again. I'm at least intrigued by the possibility of you worked with the guy in the minor leagues, and maybe you found something and you could turn him into a reclamation project. I'll give it a shot because, frankly, I saw Blaze Jordan make a lot of mistakes at third base. I have no interest in Ramon Urias right now at the major league level. So let's see what you got. And guess what? You don't have that safety blanket at shortstop now. That's Mason Winn. Now you got to go out there and play your ass off to make those plays at third base if you want to still be a major leaguer for the Cardinals. You're right. Second base is not going to be as good as what it was with J.J. Weatherholt. But I'm at least curious of what you play there. Now, I don't really care about Ramon Urias there. I frankly just put Thomas DeJacy there so you could find out what that is.
1: Like, well, he's not here.
3: Well, I know, but they should have called that guy up instead of watching Ramon Urias. But regardless, let's see what Weatherholt's at shortstop. it's not going to be as good as what Mason Wynn is. But you've got J.J. Weatherholt on your roster. You locked him up long term. This is the opportunity where you find out, hey, can the guy play shortstop for us? Does Mason Wynn become an asset? Can we go out there and find pieces for our roster? So I'm done with the whole, like, we've got to make sure everything is perfect for our pitchers. No, you're in evaluation mode now. You're out of it. You got swept by the Phillies. It was ugly. Now go out there and see what you've got if you want to be a part of this Cardinals roster next year.
2: Yeah, I get that sentiment of it. I think the Wynn injury sucks because I think he's kind of just locked himself in as a part of the core moving forward because of how valuable his defense is. I don't think JJ can do anything to play his way at shortstop to make Mason Wynn an asset, but it does at least open up an opportunity for them to see what they've got in Nolan Gorman and see if they were able to unlock something in the minor leagues. I'm very skeptical of that. I think he's still going to be the same guy that we've seen, but at least this is the one positive, if you want to look at it from that way, from the Wynn injury, is it gives them a chance to pull Nolan Gorman up from the minor leagues and potentially play him every day for however long Mason Wynn is out. If it's just kind of a, hey, he's out for another week, all right, 7 days for Nolan Gorman to start, see what he looks like, and then you can kind of reassess from there.
1: I think calling Nolan Gorman up makes all the sense in the world.
3: I can't believe I agree with you on that because I hate the idea of it. I think you're right.
1: Why not? Because you need to see Blaze Jordan and what? Find out if he can be a utility guy for you next year? I've got your answer. He's going to be.
3: Yeah, I saw the errors that he committed.
1: And like, I'm not going to learn anything new over the next month. He's not my answer at third base. He's not. And his role next year is probably as a right-handed bench bat for you that can play first and third. There's nothing wrong with that. There's value in that. I think Jose Fermin, I know people get annoyed by like the love fest that is the Jose Fermin conversation on the broadcasts. Well, he's done a good job in the role that he's been given. He's not a starter. He's a really nice super utility guy to have on the bench while he's young and cost controlled, right? So cool, great. They've found something there. Brian Torres, a perfectly adequate left-handed bat to come off of the bench. That's the role that Blaze Jordan should play for the Cardinals right now. That's what he is. He's not a starting third baseman at the major league level, at least not today. Maybe eventually he will become one, but he's not today. Nolan Gorman has that kind of upside. Do I believe it's going to show itself? No, I don't. I think he's going to strike out 30% of the time. I think you're not going to be able to access the same power that he did at the minor league level. I don't think that the walk rate is going to translate. I think you're going to have a lack of contact, and that's going to lead to us once again saying we're done with the Nolan Gorman experience. But you might as well find out, because at least there's upside here. And defensively, I do think he's better than Blaze. I don't think he's great, but I think he's capable. He's got a better arm than Blaze Jordan, and I think he can cover a little bit more ground at third base than Blaze Jordan can. And as a lefty bat, you could platoon that spot with those two guys next year if you really needed to in a worst-case scenario. So find out what it looks like. All of the same things that we've been saying about Joshua Baez or in the past about Mason Wynn or Quinn Matthews on the pitching side of things. You've got 5 weeks left. You've got about 30 games remaining. For those 30 games, start 20-plus of them and see what his bat can do now that he has worked with your system, going away from the major league pressures for about 6 weeks. See what that did for him. Find out what he can be for you. I think the answers are going to be pretty negative. I don't think we're going to enjoy watching Nolan Gorman again. But the alternative is Ramon Urias, who I don't think really has much of a future with your team, or Blaze Jordan, who I don't think has a future as a starting third baseman for your team. So you might as well go this direction. I've got no problem with
3: that. Yeah, I mean, frankly, like, I'd like to see what it looks like when you go to the school of Heim Knocks, you know? Like,
2: what? That was bad.
3: The school of Hard Knocks?
1: It took all of that. You just got back from vacation, three-day vacation.
3: I was thinking of this on Saturday.
2: Yeah, he just ranted for 2 minutes, and that was the best we could come
1: up
2: with.
1: That was what your response was
3: to that.
1: That
3: was pretty good. Like, I'd like to see what it looks like when you go to the school of Heim.
1: It's not good.
3: I thought it was good.
1: It was awful.
3: It's a play on the hard knocks. I don't think you understand the joke.
2: Know, I'm close to pressing the off button on your microphone.
3: No, it's a play on the school of hard knocks.
1: No, I got it. Oh, well, I just didn't like it.
3: I thought it was great. Text line, chime in. I thought it was a great dad joke.
1: 314-399-9646. That's your covered service text line to get involved.
3: I thought it was great. In all honesty, though, that's why I want to see what it looks like. When we heard Heim talk about it, I said it after the interview. I'm like, look, I don't believe it's going to happen, but they found a way to work with Jordan Walker. They found a way to work with Joshua Baez in their pipeline. Let's see what it looks like. If anything, this is the last hope for Nolan Gorman. Because after you went to the minors for 2 months and you worked with their hitting staff, if you come back and still can't make contact and still are swinging and missing at the same clip you were before, it's done.
1: And he probably will. He's been doing that in AAA.
4: And then like, a lot.
1: This month in AAA, percentiles are like how what percentage of AAA players are doing this better or worse than you, right? He is in the first percentile in the month of August. Redbird Farmhands tweeted this out earlier today. First percentile in strikeout rate among AAA players at his level in the month of August. So 99% of AAA hitters strike out at a lower rate this month than Nolan Gorman, who is conceivably a major leaguer and is still striking out 37% of the time. Zone contact, when somebody, the opposing pitcher, throws the ball into the zone, what percent of the time are you making contact against said pitch? We were talking about this with Joshua Baez as one of the causes for concern. He was like 40th percentile, which means 60% of AAA hitters were better at it than him. Nolan Gorman is, again, first percentile. Only 70% of the time that an opposing pitcher throws the ball into the zone and he swings, he makes contact.
3: Oh, God.
1: That's awful. That is a truly historic, like a horrific rate. And that's at AAA. That gets worse, not better, typically, when you get to the major league level. So my expectation is, Alex, this will go poorly for Nolan Gorman when he gets here. But at least then you know that it's going to go poorly
3: at
1: the major league level. And then guess what you get to do this offseason? You non-tender him.
3: And when he hits 40 bombs for the next team that he goes to, I say, hey, it wasn't going to work here.
1: Absolutely.
3: There's nothing to be upset about.
1: He should be in the starting lineup tonight. Cardinals are going up against the Orioles at home, and you've got Chris Bassett on the mound. He is a right-handed pitcher. You know who's been terrible against righties since coming up to the big league level?
3: Ooh. Nolan Gorman.
1: Blaze Jordan.
3: Oh, okay.
1: Blaze Jordan has been awful against right-handed pitchers. Chris Bassett on the season is allowing left-handed hitters to hit .335 with a .930 OPS against him. .930 OPS. To put that in perspective, that is better than the numbers that like Jordan Walker or Alec Burleson have on the season. Those are MVP caliber numbers. That's what left-handed hitters on average do against Chris Bassett. So yeah, go ahead and throw Nolan Gorman out there, see what he can do. Bassett doesn't strike anybody out. If you strike out against this dude, boy, is it going to be a long road for you. Alongside Alex and T-Bone, I'm BK. Good to have all three of us back in studio for today. If you guys would like to get involved in the show, you can do so at 314-399-9646. You can also check us out on YouTube, as always, at youtube.com/101ESPNSTL. From Amy's, may God have mercy on your soul. From Jeremy, who cares? From Amos, he really Ferrario'd that up.
3: You guys can shut up because check the text line, and there's a lot of people that loved those dad jokes. From the 314, as I dad with dad jokes, I chuckled. Class A dad joke, well done. Great dad joke. You guys can just cherry pick the reads all you want, but there's a lot of people that love Ferrario dad jokes.
2: You made those up.
1: Coming up in 15 minutes, we may or may not be joined in studio by Oscar Sundquist. He's expected to be joining us at some point, though, today.
3: It'll be
1: so stay tuned for that. Oscar Sundquist, Blues Forward, joining us later on. We'll also be joined by Cardinals beat writer Derek Gould coming up in the 1 o'clock hour, so stay tuned for that as well. But coming up next, hey, at least the college football conferences are giving it the old college try. We'll get into it next here on 101 ESPN.
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1: T1 on BK. So college conferences are trying. I'll give them respect for that. The Big Ten put out a statement earlier today. They're changing their rules, Alex. NFL players, you're not welcome in the Big Ten.
3: Well, then that's not trying.
2: That's my conference.
3: That's not trying, then.
1: The SEC sent out a harshly worded memo saying, hey, we're going to talk about this. We're going to have a conversation at our meetings, and we don't like the idea of NFL players coming back to play college.
2: But Congress, help us out. Yeah,
3: Lane must not
2: have gotten... We're not going to do anything, but Congress, please.
3: Lane must not have gotten that email from the SEC.
2: Oh, yeah, at all. It just goes to spam.
1: Oh, I think he got it. And I think he said, cool, we'll see you in court. Like, I think all of this is great. The news today that the Big Ten, the Big 12, the SEC, these big bad conferences, they're going to shove it to the man that is NFL players, I guess. They're going to rage against the machine. That's nice. Awesome. And I think it's a smart thing to do. And I think it's what they have to do. But also, why am I supposed to believe that this is going to go any differently than when the NCAA has in place rules that professional athletes are ineligible to play college football? Because that's there. It's not as though this is like this new thing that college conferences have come up with that, hey, if you're an NFL player, you can't come back to play college. No, that's an NCAA rule. The problem is the courts are saying the NCAA's rules don't matter. And so why would I believe that the conference rules are going to matter to any of these judges that are granting the temporary restraining orders against the NCAA? And eventually, I believe, will do the exact same thing to the conferences. I don't know how this gets better without Congress getting involved. I think there has to be literally laws that are put into place in order to change this. And the only way really for that to stand up to anything in court is for Congress to get involved. And Alex, I don't have a lot of confidence right now that that's going to take place. We are in the midst of midterms coming up here a few months from now. I promise you, this is not a political point, but like, if you want stuff to get done, now is not the time for that to take place in Congress. They've got a whole lot of other stuff that they've got their eye on other than trying to push through this Save College Sports Act that conferences are trying to push through. Right, it's just not happening, not by the time that we get to college football season, which is checks notes a week away from today.
3: Yeah, I think that this is just a little bit of safe face for the SEC to where it's like, hey, you know, we need Congress to step in and do something about this because they know they're not going to be able to, and in the meantime we'll bring some of these guys in. I feel like every time we bring this up, and I'm not saying this to us, I just think when the SEC and Big Ten gets frustrated with this, you're just wasting your breath and you're wasting the potential of getting finger cramps by typing these memos out to people. It is what it is. I mean, the NCAA now is just a lawless Western town. It's everybody does whatever they want. It's like the Purge. You just go around and do whatever you want. Mm-hmm. Because there's nothing that is going to stop one of those athletes from getting a lawyer and suing the NCAA because there's no black and white, so they get away with it because you don't want to go through the lawsuits and the battles that happen, so they just get their opportunity to play. If I'm a college football coach right now, until Congress steps in, which not happening for this upcoming season, boy, I'm just going to play within the rules of the law. And if they're allowed to play, cool, I'm going to entice that player to come in. Because if I'm a coach right now in college football, I look at it two ways. I can either coach that guy, or I'm going to play against that guy.
1: Did you hear Lane Kiffin's press conference yesterday? Is that what he said? He said almost those exact words. Take a listen. Here's Lane Kiffin at the press conference yesterday.
11: You know, made a decision to recruit some kids around the country. And, you know, through these multiple injunctions around the country, which this is not a first time in college sports for a while, a group of players were granted a fifth year of eligibility around the country in multiple sports. They're available to recruit. And so ourselves, like many places around the country, are recruiting them. Because of these rulings, they're either going to play for you or they're going to play somewhere else around the country. So we've made a decision to recruit them, like probably most people are.
3: Yes, that's smart. Like, I know people hate Lane Kiffin, and I can't believe I'm agreeing with them on something. But, like, the NCAA is lawless. And so if I'm a coach in the SEC, I'm looking at this as, okay, well, I can either recruit this guy to come play for my team and I get to coach an NFL-caliber player, or that guy is going to sign with Ole Miss or Alabama or Georgia, and then I'm going to have to deal with coaching against that guy. So I might as well try and recruit him.
1: What is your job as a college football coach?
3: To win. Put the best team out there and win.
1: To win.
3: Yes.
1: That is ultimately what your grade card is, right? Like, when you're in high school, you are judged, and eventually it becomes what allows you to get into a university or to go a different path, whatever it may be. You are judged based upon what you do on your grade card, more or less. That is your grade card. As a college football coach, is your wins and losses. That's the ledger. How many games are you able to win? And yeah, sure, it's great if you're able to get your guys to graduate and that your guys stay, you know, on the right side of the law. How do you think Georgia fans feel about Kirby Smart? Pretty good, right? He's done a lot of winning there.
2: Yeah.
1: You know what they're not doing? Staying away from law enforcement. It seems like every other week there's a new story over the last three or four years. About guys getting in trouble because they're racing down the street in Athens, Georgia. Georgia fans don't watch that. That's not what they're monitoring. They're monitoring if the team is awesome on the football field. That's what they care about. Like, as long as you stay away from felonies, basically, that is the line. This is not a felony. This is playing within the rules as they are currently written by the courts. If these guys are going to be legally allowed to play, dude, I want them on my team. If they're good. Now, if they suck, I don't need them on my team. Like, if there's guys out there that are hoping to get a fifth year that couldn't play at Arkansas, well, I don't need them at LSU. But if I've got a guy that played last year at Alabama and he put up 8 sacks, or a guy that last year played for me, if I'm Lane Kiffin, at Ole Miss, and he was able to plug the middle of the field against the run, or he was a tight end that caught 600 yards and 5 touchdowns, yeah, I'll go ahead and add him to my roster because he's a guy that can help me win.
3: Yeah.
1: And ultimately, that's what you're judged upon as a college football coach nowadays. And it is a cutthroat business, dude. You don't do enough winning, especially in the SEC where you now have a 9-game schedule. You do that for 2 or 3 years, you're gone. Done. Game over. So Dan Lanning, it's great you came out against this. I love the fact that Marcus Freeman came out against this. You going to have that same thought this time next year if we continue with the same rules?
3: Yeah.
1: Because it's very much in play that this stuff does not get taken care of by the time that we get to this place a year from now.
2: Yeah, ask Dabble, who's still behind on the times, how it's going not going to the transfer portal. I mean, that was the very first thing that really changed across college sports was the opening of the portal. Dabble still isn't adapting to it, and look at where Clemson's gone. Clemson's no longer that elite title contender anymore. They've kind of become an afterthought in college football. The only reason we talk about it is because Dabble's still there. I think if you're a coach in college football, look, I agree with what Dan Lanning says. I think once you go pro, you sign a scout, or you sign an agent, excuse me, declare for the draft, go through that draft process, and don't pull your name out. To me, you're done with college athletics. Courts say otherwise. So I guess I'm going to have to go recruit those guys if I am a coach in college football. And look, I'm glad the Big Ten, the Big 12, the ACC came out and said, hey, no doing this. Until I see that hold up in a court of law, though, I don't think that's going to stay put. And if I'm a team in the Big Ten, I would want to try and go get those guys. So if I have to play LSU this year, Clemson, who plays LSU this year, if I'm Dabo Swinney, I'd be saying, hey, hold on, wait a minute. Let me see if I can go get some former NFL players so I can beat LSU.
3: And guess what? When you can't get that guy, then you complain about how they're letting college or NFL players come back to college football. Like, I think people should, the coaches need to stop complaining about this and just play within the rules.
1: Can I ask you a quick question as an aside? Are grade cards a KC thing? Do you guys call them?
3: I couldn't
1: different?
3: Believe you called it a grade card. I didn't want to stop your cooking, but
2: report card.
3: They're called report cards, man.
1: We called them grade cards growing up.
2: Maybe you did.
3: Dude, is that seriously a KC thing?
1: I guess. I don't know. I didn't know that.
3: You really called
1: them
3: grade cards. I just thought you couldn't think of the word report.
2: No. Yeah, that's what I thought too.
3: I mean, it makes sense that you'd call them grade cards because, I mean, logically, it's a grade on a card.
1: Yeah.
3: It's just,
1: I've heard them called report cards as well.
3: They've always been called report cards.
1: Oh, interesting.
3: Yeah. I don't want to stop you from cooking, but yeah, I was like, what the hell did you just call them?
1: I've seen a number of people on the YouTube chat that were like, what the hell is that?
3: And yeah. Grade cards. That's a new one.
1: Yeah, we used to call them grade cards growing up. So I don't know. I guess that must have been, I don't know if that's a Kansas City thing or if that was.
3: You pronounced crayons wrong too.
1: Yeah, that's fair. That is accurate.
3: Cranes. What?
1: You never heard that?
3: Crowns, that's what it is. Yeah. Regardless, it's
1: that's
3: stupid.
1: What I think where that came
3: you
1: from.
3: You call them crowns?
2: Yeah.
1: In Kansas City, there's a place called Crown Center.
3: And it's there was, spelled like crayons?
1: Well, no, C-R-O-W-N. But at Crown Center, there was the Crayola restaurant. So I just used to call them Crayola crowns.
3: See, but you call them Crayola. So crayons.
1: Yeah, like, no, that makes sense. Oh, okay. Crayon is what it's actually called. I called them crowns,
3: okay,
1: though.
3: So we just Sherlock Holmes this. They're never called grade cards. They're called report cards.
1: Yeah, YouTube or text line, BK's ass sweat. Same people that can't pronounce crayons call it.
3: Yeah. Yeah, how do you say, how do you play syrup?
2: Syrup.
1: Syrup.
3: Okay, good. Just making sure. There's people that are like, ooh, it's called syrup.
1: And so
3: like,
1: I no, normally call it syrup, and then when I focus on, if I say it in a sentence, I will 100% of the time say syrup.
3: Really?
1: If I am like asked how do I pronounce it, I'll say syrup. I don't know why. I can't explain
3: I've
1: that
3: never,
1: one for
3: I've
1: you.
3: Never in life ever seen the Y pronounced like a U. Syrup.
1: I don't know. I call it syrup.
3: All right. 734,
1: unless
3: we
1: I'm
3: call
1: asked,
3: them great
1: and then
3: cards,
1: I call
3: too.
1: It syrup.
3: Born yeah,
1: see,
3: in independence.
1: I'm I don't know why no, that's a Kansas cards. City thing or if it is a Kansas City thing, but we did call them grade cards growing up. Anyways, okay. So if I was if I was a college football coach, I would do the same thing.
3: Yeah.
1: I would be trying to get these guys on my roster. I will add this. I think this is going to be a huge problem for college sports. I don't know what you can do to fix this truly, but something's going to need to be done because this will become an issue where guys that are fourth year players are all declaring for the draft because why wouldn't you? If you're a good player, declare for the draft, go through the pre-draft process, see if you get drafted, and if you don't, then go back to college. Yep. Because what it's now shown you is that, hey man, there's no rules, like truly no rules. Not only will you be allowed to go back to college, you'll be able to transfer wherever you want to go, and there's almost like a free market system in college that will exist with free agency post-NFL draft if this is allowed to go through. Now, I don't know. We talked about this a little bit yesterday. I don't know how the NFL will handle this. And they get to determine their own rules. Will these guys that come back to college, will they be viewed as NFL draft prospects again next year? Or will they at that point be viewed as free agents? And if they're free agents, will they be able to go to the highest bidder? Or will they be on an entry-level deal the way that like an undrafted rookie would be, where they're capped in terms of how much they're ultimately able to make?
3: Are a lot of these guys undrafted, though?
1: Most of them are undrafted.
3: I was going to say, I feel like you should be eligible. If you're drafted and you go back to the NFL or to college, that's where I feel like you fall into the...
1: Oh, why? What's the difference?
3: Because you weren't drafted the first time around. I was signed as a free agent.
1: I agree, but honestly, what's the difference at this point?
3: Well, there's no difference, but...
1: They're both free agents, quote-unquote. And that's why they're going back to college. So there's really, like, if you were a sixth round pick or undrafted, from the college's perspective right now, there's really no difference. If you end up getting cut by your respective rosters and decide to go back to college. And then the following year for the NFL, I don't know how they would
3: see.
1: It.
3: You're the problem, though. You're embracing the gray area. I'm trying to give you black and white right now, saying you get drafted, no more.
1: I wish that was the case.
3: Well,
1: I wish that's
3: step
1: the way
3: up,
1: that
3: right?
1: this was operating. Is that there would be black and white, and once you go to the NFL draft, there is it. This is how it's been for my entire life. Once you get past a certain date, if you remain a part of the NFL draft process, you are no longer eligible to retain your collegiate eligibility. You're done. Your college eligibility has come to its conclusion. The NBA has the same thing. Once you're in the NBA draft at this date, you're in the NBA draft, and now you're done with college, and you can either go to the NBA, the G League, overseas, whatever, but your college career has come to its conclusion. For the first time in all of our lives, that is no longer the case. Now, if you go to the NFL draft, you're still eligible for college.
2: You can even go to training camp.
1: So long as you have not played that fifth year. And for future years, like, you could theoretically, after a third year of a player, have that guy go to the NFL draft, test the waters. He does not get drafted, goes back to college, has a good year, goes back to the NFL draft the following year for his, this is after his fourth season of college, tests the waters again, doesn't get drafted, then goes back to college again, and finally that third time through, say he's like a sixth round draft pick, and suddenly now he's an NFL player. And you could go three consecutive years in the NFL draft, assuming that this does not get fixed over the next couple of years. Theoretically, that's in play.
12: Hell yeah.
1: It's basically baseball's draft, but instead of these guys being high school players that are deciding between signing with a college and signing with a pro team, it's collegiate players that are deciding between signing with an NFL team and staying in the NFL or going back to college.
2: And really yo-yoing it's back crazy. And forth. And the part that's wild to me is they can go to, like, training camp. I mean, this tight end, we talked about it yesterday, that's going back to Ole Miss, or to, excuse me, back to LSU. He just played in the preseason. Mm-hmm. Like, that's the wild part about it. It'd be one thing if, like, hey, got drafted, or went through the draft process, didn't get drafted, saw what the offers were, like, when the draft occurs, and says, you know what, actually, I want to go back to college. This is, you can go to training camp, see if you can get on a active roster, and if you can't, then you can go back, and just yo-yo back and forth. That's the part that is just mind-boggling to me that it's allowed, but here we are. This is where we are today. Again, in the year 2026.
3: It's lawless, man. And as long as it stays lawless, I have no problem with people playing within the rules that are given to them.
2: I just want rules. I don't even understand what is or isn't allowed.
1: I'm not blaming the coaches. I'm not blaming the agents. I'm not blaming the kids. Like, they are playing with the rules that are that have been given to them. I understand. They're all doing what's in their own best interest. That's the problem, though, is that everybody's doing what's in their own best interest instead of doing what's best for college football. Nobody either can or will see the forest through the trees and say, like, hey, guys, this ain't working. And finally, again, this is why I give a little bit of credit here to the conferences. At least they're trying. I just don't think there's anything they can actually do to stop this. Because these kids will just keep finding courts and keep finding judges that will grant them eligibility. And until Congress get involved, my understanding is that's the only way legally that they can stop this. And so good luck, college athletics.
3: Step up, drink, start going after them all.
1: Yeah, I'm all for it.
3: Play within the rules.
2: Brett, we need some wide receivers, man. Three of our top five are down.
1: I'm fascinated to see what happens after cutdown day in the NFL. We're a week away from cutdown day.
2: Oh, my gosh.
1: It's going to be it's truly the Wild West.
3: I can't.
1: There was
3: a
1: report yesterday that it's not just these guys that were already given the temporary restraining order. There are other players across the NFL right now that know they're likely to be cut in the next week that have reached out to their agents to say, hey, what would it look like? What's the market for me if I go back to college in the next week or two? And you know how these teams set up their schedule? Most of them have, you know, blood donors in the first 2 weeks of the season, so they can go back, get 2 weeks under their belt. They're already in football shape. They just got to learn the playbook in the next 2 weeks. And then they're ready to go for the conference slate.
2: This is wild.
3: It's like they probably already got the playbook in their hands.
1: I don't know if you remember this, but Alex, there used to be the mid-season transfer in college basketball, mm-hmm. where they would enter the transfer portal midway through the year.
3: It's called
1: the
3: trade deadline.
1: And then the following year, they would be eligible for their new team starting in January. So they would, like, join the group.
2: I don't remember
1: once
2: that at
1: you
2: all.
1: Got to conference
2: That's
1: play.
2: Also
1: Jabari
2: wild.
1: Brown was one of those guys, I believe, for Mizzou.
2: That's wild.
1: And yeah, they.
2: I remember the old, you know, you'd have to sit out the year when you would transfer. Because I remember, like, when teams would get that, you'd be like, oh man, I'm so excited for when this guy joins the group. Mm-hmm. I didn't remember the, hey, he joins in January in the middle of conference play. That's ridiculous.
1: Yeah, man. All right, coming up in about 20 minutes, we'll be joined by Oscar Sundquist in studio. The Blues forward will join us here on BK and Ferrario. But next, you've been asking for it. We'll give it to you. Fantasy football forecast. We'll talk through some of your decisions as you get closer to your fantasy football drafts next here on 101 ESPN.
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2: Tanner Hendrickson here with the Sports Center update brought to you by Universal Windows Direct. According to Jeff Jones of the Belleville News Democrat, the Cardinals are expected to place Mason Wynn on the 10-day IL and are expected to recall infielder Nolan Gorman from AAA. Cardinals back in action tonight. 6:45 will be first pitch as they take on the Baltimore Orioles. Matthew Liberatore expected to get the start for St. Louis. Chris Bassett on the mound for Baltimore. 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You'll be saying, I love my windows.
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0: Okay, you've got BK and Ferrario here on 101 ESPN. All right, let's get into some fantasy football forecast, Alex. I want to do this a little bit over the next week or two.
1: I love the alliteration.
0: People are putting together their fantasy football drafts. I think we'll have our 101 ESPN fantasy draft at some point in the next couple of weeks as well.
2: For the text that says, hey guys, we're doing this again.
1: You mean our commish hasn't sent one out and the season begins when? Checks
2: like two weeks from now.
0: Yeah, we got plenty of time.
1: I see what you're doing, though. You're waiting for everything to play itself out, right? See if any other guys go to the college.
0: The first NFL game is not yet.
2: You wait for college fantasy sports to come out?
0: The first NFL game is not until September 9th. We've legitimately got 2 weeks until the start of the NFL season. Yeah, so we've got nothing but time.
1: Will
0: boys.
1: You legitimately remember that we have to do a draft before September 9th?
2: Still hasn't.
0: Yeah, I've never forgotten the draft.
1: Yeah.
0: I'm not the problem when it comes to that.
1: It's somebody else. It's somebody other league that I was in that said a little bit ago, oh, yeah, we have to do that.
0: Yeah, somebody else said that.
1: Yeah, that was another commissioner of another league.
0: So let's start out with this. If you guys had the number one overall pick this year in your fantasy football draft, who are you taking?
1: I had the number one overall pick in the draft I did this past weekend, and I took Jahmyr Gibbs.
0: Did you?
1: Yeah. And I feel like it's such the chalk one. I debated between that and Bijan, but I just liked the idea of what Jahmyr Gibbs can offer, and I think that offense is going to be night and day better than what the Atlanta Falcons was, so... It was the, and for how fast running backs go off the board after that, I'm like, I got to take the running back because they're not going to be here on the turn.
2: Yeah, I'm with Alex. I would go Gibbs. I could get Robinson. I just don't know what to make of the Atlanta Falcons. I think they're going to suck. So I'm afraid that that's eventually going to put either A, too much workload on him and he gets hurt,
1: yep.
2: Or with their quarterback situation, he's not even going to get the ball in the passing game. So Gibbs is my guy, and if I were to go number two, I'd go Jamar Chase over
0: wow,
2: Robinson.
0: Wow, really?
2: Yeah. And I love wide receivers more than running backs in the early rounds.
0: Even this year?
2: Yeah, I do that every year. That's always been my strategy.
0: I normally do. This year, I do not.
1: Dude,
0: I really don't like early wide receiver this year.
1: The draft that I was just in, it's a 12-player league. I want to say there were three total wide receivers taken in the first round, and two of the three were taken in the last two picks. So it went all running backs.
0: The current ADP, average draft position,
1: yeah.
0: Now, everybody's league is a little different. There's non-PPR, there's PPR. There's a lot of different factors that can go into what your scoring is and ultimately who goes. But just on average, this is where these guys go. The four receivers that are going on average in the first round are Puka, Jamar Chase, JSN, and Amon-Ra St. Brown. Those are the four receivers that on average go in the first round. Meanwhile, the running backs are Jahmyr Gibbs, Bijan Robinson, Jonathan Taylor, Christian McCaffrey, James Cook, Derrick Henry, Devon Achane.
1: Yeah.
0: I once you get to the third round, I have very little interest in most of the running backs.
1: Mm-hmm.
0: I think the receivers are still really good.
1: Oh, yeah, you're deep there.
0: Third round, you can get Tet McMillan, Devontae Smith, Emeka Egbuka, T. Higgins,
1: Roma Dunze,
0: Jameson Williams, Ladd McConkey. I really like most of these wide receivers. You can get DJ Moore or Jalen Waddle in the fourth or fifth round in drafts this year. I feel much better about those than I do the running back options, which are Bucky Irving, Ollie Gordon, Bayshon Tuten. DeAndre Swift, David Montgomery, who's 100 years old and is coming off of a serious injury.
1: Yeah, but he's
0: Jalen Warren.
2: Didn't even decide swipe.
1: Jalen Warren, I don't even know who the number one is in Pittsburgh. There's two of them in Pittsburgh.
0: I just get really worried about the running backs as we get further into the draft. Yeah. T-Bone, do you still feel that way after hearing some of the options?
2: Yeah, no, this has always been my draft strategy. And look, now I won't lie, it hasn't worked the last 2 years. but I won back-to-back championships in our league. You know, I don't mean to brag. It's a little bit of a weird flex, but that's always been my strategy. I value those top-end wide receivers, and if I need to figure out the running back spot, I typically will say, because I will try for a running back in round two or three. I always try to get one in the top three rounds, but I prefer to go two receivers out of three in those first three rounds. Because I always assume I'm going to be able to pick up a running back on waivers if I need one.
0: I think I'm going to go top two rounds running back this year.
1: Yeah, I went running back, wide receiver, and then I went more running backs.
2: And I also view it because I like to stack up on wide receiver is to see if I can eventually swing a trade as well. Now, in our league, that's freaking impossible. But
1: yeah, people are terrible. Suck at that.
2: That's kind of been my thing. I mean, I pulled some trades off with Alex last year. I flipped wide receiver to get a running back. I did that the other couple years ago as well with I don't remember who it was, maybe Jackson, I can't remember. But that's kind of my MO is I will figure out the running back spot. The receivers can put up huge numbers for you week in and week out, and that's what I like to do is load up on some top guys as wide receiver ones.
1: And I personally just always feel like it really comes down to where you're selecting in the draft, because if you're selecting like the first or second pick, you kind of have to take a running back at that spot because the running backs are going to be gone by the time it swings back to you.
2: Agreed.
1: And I'm all about just getting star players in the first two or three rounds. And if I can't get a star running back in the next pick that I'd make, then I got to go the wide receiver and just stack up as many of those as possible and then try and backfill. Because if I could get one star running back and add two star wide receivers, then I'll go back and circle back on that next running back and get depth.
0: That's a really good point, Alex. If you're in a league where you get to choose where you pick, like based upon your previous finish, or a lot of different leagues do this differently. Like one of my leagues that I was in, you'd for the home run derby, you'd pick somebody and then their finish becomes your choice, right? Like, so you get the first selection, but not the first pick. You get to choose where you draft within the league. So if you are in a league like that, I would rather pick at like 10 to 12 this year.
1: That's
0: at the back half of the first round.
1: I wanted that.
0: Because then you get your option of whoever falls to you with Amon-Ra St. Brown, James Cook, Derrick Henry, Devon Achane, some of the other receivers that are going in this area, Drake London, CD, Justin Jefferson, Rashee. But then you also get these running backs here, Chase Brown, Saquon, Jenty, Kenneth Walker, Amarian Hampton. So I could potentially choose two of those running backs there. Like, you could get Derrick Henry and Chase Brown as your turn there at the end of the first and second, end of the first, early second round. I like that way better than going, for example, if you were picking second, Bijan Robinson, and then coming back around and getting Amarian Hampton, Zay Flowers, Malik Nabers, something like that. So I normally don't feel this way, but this year I think the first round is so deep that I would rather pick in that 10 to 12 range than 1 to 3, personally.
2: Yeah, I'm with you there. I've never really liked being in that top half of the draft.
1: I hate it.
2: Because you go so far in between picks in the early rounds. You know, and that's why I don't like it. I would rather be kind of more smack dab in the middle. Like in my league, the buddy of mine, I'm picking like 5th out of 10 teams, so I'm like right in the middle. I'm okay with that. I would prefer to be more towards the back, like you guys are saying, so you can get that turn. And it's really just the value of the first two rounds, right? When you get later in the draft, like, okay, maybe you end up having things play out pretty well for you, but it's mostly those first two rounds. If you have to go that long separation, I hate that, and that changes your draft strategy completely.
0: Is there anybody this year that you're wanting to leave every draft with? Whether that's first round, second round, third, wherever you can get them in the draft, but you're just like, this is my guy. I'm putting the Alex Ferrario, T-Bone, BK stamp of approval next to his name. I want him not only on one of my fantasy teams, but every league that I'm playing in this year, I want him to be a part of what I'm going to be able to put together when it comes to my roster.
1: Sounds like somebody's trying to get a little background information before our upcoming draft, huh?
0: I don't even have a date set.
1: Mine's A.J. Brown. I said it before. I said, I think A.J. Brown is going to be one of the top wide receivers in the game this year. Being with Mike Vrabel, being with Drake May, who loves to go downfield, I think A.J. Brown's pissed off how the last couple of years went. That was one that I kind of put my flag down and said, this would be the guy that I want to make sure I leave the draft with at some point.
2: Yeah, for me, one would be a running back for me. That's Kenneth Walker. I think he's going to have a huge year with the Kansas City Chiefs.
1: Dude, he went 5th overall in the draft.
0: Really?
1: I'm like, what are we doing here? I get it, but what
2: if
1: are
2: you
1: we
2: want
1: doing?
2: To leave the draft with him like me and you're kind of stuck at 5, like you're saying, and now if you're in a 12-team league especially, then I could see how you'd reach for him.
1: Their reasoning was, I don't want to take Christian McCaffrey. I want to get a guy who's going to be used volume-wise and doesn't have the potential to get
0: anybody for doing that.
2: Yeah, I think that's fair.
1: That CMC, was where their debate was.
2: I said this, I think, yesterday when we were talking, or maybe it was last week. CMC's a guy that I just avoid every year, even though I know there's a chance he's like the MVP of a fantasy league. He scares me because of his health, so I try to avoid him completely.
0: Ultimately, I would say this. Fantasy football is supposed to be fun. You're supposed to like the team that you draft. And if you don't like the team that you draft, like if you're going to be scared every week about Christian McCaffrey's health, that sucks. It's not an enjoyable experience. And so you're just living miserable every week while you're watching the games on Sunday. A lot of this, like the reason why fantasy football can be an enjoyable experience for you is because you have fun watching your players and you root for them individually. So if you want to root on Sundays or Thursdays or Saturday, whatever the games are, for Kenneth Walker and the Kansas City Chiefs, dude, that sounds like a really fun experience to me. The guy breaks off long runs, one out of every like 5 that he touches the ball.
1: Yeah.
0: So yeah, go ahead and draft him, even if that is a quote unquote reach based upon your league standards. That's fine. Like, What, are we supposed to believe that Jonathan Taylor's a model of health? No, not up until last year. Derrick Henry's over the age of 30. Devon Achane plays for one of the worst offenses in the NFL. Same thing for Ashton Jeanty, and he just got hurt. So these guys are all technically going in front of him based upon average draft position. Mm-hmm. The one guy that is going in that range that I find it hard to argue for Kenneth Walker over him would be James Cook.
1: Yeah.
0: Great offense, really good quarterback, situation that I can trust, has been more successful and more stable in the past than Kenneth Walker, has a passing down role. So James Cook, if he's still on the board, I'd have a tough time with that one over Kenneth Walker. But beyond that, yeah, I mean, anything six or beyond, I think, is a totally reasonable
1: place
0: to take
1: him. It's such a different draft because you're used to the same names, and when you see that one pop up, and again, I totally get it, especially with the other ones that were picked, but you see it and then you see all those wide receivers up there, and I mean, it was just a slew of running backs that went quick.
2: One receiver that I really liked, I'm going to try and target probably early, like he's right now going around like the fourth round, early fourth, and I would probably reach for him in the third, is Emeka Ogbuka from Tampa Bay. I think he's going to have a huge season there in Tampa. You've got a pissed off Baker Mayfield. I think he's going to be slinging it. I think he's going to put up huge numbers this season. He's going to have a bigger workload as well. I think he's going to have a huge year.
1: Yeah, the running back that I made sure I got too, and I think I got him in the sixth or fifth, was Jadarian Price from Seattle.
0: Like that,
1: just because Charbonnet's out for the first portion of it, they went first round to get this guy. Like, this was a guy that I wanted to make sure you kind of put into the back stock of running backs.
0: My player this year is Javonte Williams. We've mentioned it before. I think Dallas is going to have a really big resurgent season this year. I think they're going to finish with 10-plus wins, potentially win the NFC East. I think the offense is going to be top five in the NFL, and I think Javonte Williams is going to be, as a byproduct of that, a guy that scores a ton of points, and that's going to include a lot of touchdowns. So I want to have Javonte Williams in most of the leagues that I'm going to be participating in this year, and you look at the running backs that are going around him, it's a bunch of bad offenses. Like Jeremiah Love, Breece Hall, Cam Scataboo, Bucky Irving potentially, Quinshon Judkins, Ollie Gordon. I don't want those offenses. I don't want any part of them. I would love to have a significant piece of the Dallas Cowboys offense. So Javonte Williams is a guy that I'm going to be targeting in a bunch of different drafts. Coming up in about 15 minutes, we're going to be joined hopefully by Oscar Sundquist in studio. Joins us here on BK and Ferrario. But next, 314-399-9646. That's the Air Comfort Service text line for questions and answers on 101 ESPN.
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1: 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We do the work. We're right back to more of it. It's BK and Ferrario on 101 ESPN. You've got questions, we may have the answers. 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
2: 3-9-9-9-6-4-6. That's the Air Comfort Service text line for questions and answers. If you guys have any questions, go ahead and get them in right now on the Air Comfort Service text line. From the manager, Lou Brown, given the injuries that the team has suffered, is it reasonable to think that the Cardinals will crater and finish with around 75 wins? They're at 66 wins right now, so they would have to win 9 the rest of the way. That feels really low
3: to
2: me.
3: They got too easy of a schedule for me to think that they're going to be that
2: bad. I think they're going to be around 80.
3: I was thinking 80 to 85.
4: Yeah, I would agree with that. I don't think it's going to be 9. That feels too low. I think it's going to be around like 78 to 80, somewhere in that range.
2: From the 636, do you guys still think that the Cardinals will finish above 500?
4: No.
2: A little below.
3: Close. I think you're going to waver between right above it or right below it.
4: Yeah, it just depends. Can the offense carry them through this stretch like they've been asked to do? I would lean towards too much pressure with the lack of pitching, so I would say no, but I think it'd be close.
2: From the 406, guys, you could ask Gould this too, although I don't think he'll like the premise. Are the Cardinals in the wild card right now if they don't trade Dustin May, JoJo Romero, and Lars Nootbaar at the trade deadline? Maybe.
3: I think
2: Dustin May changes things.
3: Well, JoJo's still not even playing for you yet. He hasn't even come back from Milwaukee. Dustin May helps you. I don't think Lars Nootbaar really changes a whole lot. I don't know. I think you're probably right around where you're at right now. I still think that Philly's season or series goes probably the way that it went.
4: Yeah, I think you're in better spot. I don't know that you're in the wild card picture. I mean, you're right. May would definitely help them, especially now that they're dealing with some pitching injuries. JoJo's not back. Nootbaar would be better than Baez just because...
2: Have you seen what he's done? He actually has not been better than
3: Baez. He's been awful.
2: Believe it or not.
3: He's been awful.
2: Terrible.
4: He's
2: batting 175 with a 295 on base percentage.
4: I don't know if that happens if he's here. You know, people talk about the change of scenery thing all the time. So, like, I would bet he would have been better here than he is with Arizona. And Baez just strikes out. It's a different profile. I would say it changes by, like, a game or two. I don't think it's anything significant.
2: From the 314, what are the percentage chances that they sign Miles Michaelis to eat innings? I can't say zero.
4: Yeah, I think
2: I don't know what the alternative's going to be, and I
3: guarantee Miles
2: be
3: would sign anything if they offered it to him.
4: Yeah, I wouldn't put it at 0% chance. I think it's like 25% chance, and maybe even higher than that.
2: And when did they need their next starter? What, Thursday? Because they've got Libby and McGreevy over the next couple of days.
4: Yeah.
3: And they're replacing it for Pallante and...
4: Well, Matthews took
2: I guess
4: Pallante.
2: Quinn.
3: Yeah, Quinn.
2: Quinn will probably take one of those 2 days, either on Thursday or Friday. I'd have to backtrack on which day exactly he'd be... I think Thursday or Friday would be him. See, I think they need one Thursday, if I'm not mistaken. I don't know who that guy is currently in your system. I don't think you have a good option.
3: What a weekend series. Welcome,
4: well,
3: Miles.
4: To be fair, I don't think there's a good option no matter where you go.
2: No doubt. Yeah, all of the options will be bad.
4: Yeah.
2: At least if you decide to go with a free agent that you just signed for a day, just make him a mercenary. Hey, go throw 100 pitches. Let's see how far you can get us. You don't really have any downside to that when it comes to your 40-man. You could just immediately release them the day after. Say, hey, thanks for the 24 hours of service time
3: Welcome
2: here.
3: Back.
2: So if that's Miles Michaelis, he's got a glove that he can go to. And like,
3: nice. He's got a glove.
2: I mean, for real, like, it's kind of all you need. Show up. Can you throw 100 pitches? Hopefully get us through 5. Yeah, you gave up 6. Have a good one.
3: Appreciate
2: That's kind
3: you.
2: Of what they're looking for.
3: Appreciate yeah. you.
4: I think they're going to have to go external unless they can line it up. But I think he just pitched like yesterday, so I don't even think he would line up with the spot. with the lefty in the system, Josh Fleming, who's a veteran that you could come up here and he

0: do that.
1: I don't know that he eats those kind of innings.
0: Yeah, that's the thing. I just don't know. And to be fair, I'm not sure Michaels could give you five at this point in his career. Yeah. I think he's giving
2: you 100 pitches. That's about it.
0: I think that's what they're going to be looking for, though. Because I don't want to stunt the growth of any of those guys in the minors, like Molina, Jerpy. Oh, he's mostly kind of still coming back from injury, but he falls in the same category, along with Sanja. I'm with you. I would just go out and like sign a mercenary. You go out there for 100 pitches and then see you later.
1: The nice thing with Michaelis is he just threw 2 weeks ago. He's so stretched fresh out. He's ready to go.
0: Swing and miss is there.
1: In his last 13 starts, he went 65 innings, averaged 5 innings per start. It wasn't good. He had a 5.6 ERA. But, I mean, there's starts in here that you'd look back on and say, yeah, that's fine. Six innings against Atlanta, 4 earned runs. 4 innings against the Yankees, no earned runs. 7 innings against Boston, 6 earned runs. It's not sexy, but gets the job done.
0: I just like how we're loosely throwing the word around mercenary, too. I want somebody else, just because I saw Michaelis. We talked about, is it nice not to see Michaelis
2: instead of mercenary, let's replace it with just body.
1: Yeah, sure.
2: I think mercenary is a little too aggressive for Miles Michaelis.
1: Herman Marquez is out there.
2: The Cardinals are more of a mercenary to Miles Michaelis. They're just going to break him for one game.
1: Marquez last pitched on August 4th and went one inning.
0: What's Taiwan Walker up to? I think Minnesota. I think he's pitched.
2: We wanted Taiwan Walker back in March.
1: He hasn't pitched, though, so I don't know if he can be ready to go. I truly don't know if he's stretched out enough.
0: I would go after McCullers or Lorenzen. Those would be the two that I would
2: start. Didn't McCullers get cut right after he was signed by a team?
1: Yeah, Milwaukee, I think.
0: Yeah. They traded for him to be a mercenary.
1: And Marquez's two starts with the St. Paul Saints. 3 innings, 5 earned. 4 innings, 1 earned. So he's not giving me any.
2: I do Lorenzen. Has he been bad?
0: Must be terrible.
2: If he's available.
0: Yeah.
2: I like Lorenzen.
0: He was like, I can't wait for this. He went too
2: into bodybuilding in the offseason.
0: He looks great, though.
2: He looks ripped.
1: The last time that he went at least 5 innings was July 12th.
0: All right.
1: I know nobody wants to hear this. Among the free agent options, I think your best option is Miles Michaelis.
0: No, I think he's right.
1: I'm not kidding.
2: Yeah, I think we're doing this whole thing where Miles was bad last year when they were trying to compete. Now Miles perfectly fits what they need.
1: He's terrible. It's not going to be good. I'm not selling you anything on this. I'm selling you on he takes these innings. I can't speak now. He takes these innings away from your bullpen. And that's the only thing that matters. That's all they're trying to accomplish with this start.
2: Out of all of the options that we just named, he's the only one that can give you 5.
1: He has started recently. He has gone deeper recently. He knows the way around the clubhouse. That's kind of all I need. Like, if they signed him on Thursday, I know what the response is going to be. I will say good work by Heimblum.
2: Honestly, I will too.
1: He did what he needed to do.
2: Just don't use the word mercenary. It's not a mercenary.
1: Coming up in 15 minutes, we'll be joined in studio by Oscar Sundquist, the Blues forward. He's going to join us to talk a little bit about what it's like to be back here in St. Louis, what he's expecting from this competition between himself and these other fourth liners. There are a number of them, so we'll get into all of that and so much more with Oscar Sundquist when he joins us in studio here in just a little bit. But next, T-Bone said yesterday, the player that's most under the microscope for him the rest of the season is Ivan Herrera. Who else fits under that criteria? We'll talk about it next year on BK and Ferrario.
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0: T-Bone, I'm BK. T-Bone said something interesting yesterday that caught my ear. He said that Ivan Herrera is the Cardinals player most under the microscope the rest of the way. Now, whether you agree with that or not, it's an interesting thought. And he is somebody that I do think we should be watching, given how much his season has not been really in line with what we expected. And really even what we saw the first 2 months of the regular season. Alex, who else fits into that criteria for you as we go down the stretch here, 30 games remaining?
1: Well, I think he was replaced by the transaction that was taken later today. I think Nolan Gorman's probably under the microscope more of than Ivan Herrera with this call-up. But to me, the guy that I would put in this category is Matthew Liberatore. Matthew Liberatore is the one I think is most under the microscope. And it's because of his struggles earlier this year, how he's gotten more improved these last few starts, but with all of these arms coming up through the system with potentially three guys that could be in the rotation by next year. I think Andre Pallante is probably the number one guy that's going to get pushed out of that rotation just because of the contract situation. I'd put it a tied for first, Matthew Liberatore, because if he doesn't remain consistent by the start of next year or even for the rest of this season, I can see the Cardinals looking at this saying, look, you are a better asset for us in the bullpen long term. We don't have Jojo Romero anymore. You're going to be our weapon from the left side and you get replaced. So he's mine in terms of I think he's under the microscope the most of the rest of this season.
2: Yeah, I like that one because I think for Libby now, he somehow went from the guy that we were calling for his head to, hey, job security, right? Like, I mean, he's locked in to be that guy for them. So I think he's one that you can definitely circle as well.
1: Yeah, thank you, injuries on
2: yeah,
1: that one.
2: Yeah, I know. And it's, to me, more for his, in terms of trade bait as well, right? Because I don't know that they would keep him to be a bullpen arm going through the ARB system. I think they could use it, hey, he bounces back. Okay, now we can trade him for, like, a lottery ticket prospect would be my guess.
0: I would go Nathan Church as my answer to this question. Have you guys seen what he's done in the month of August?
2: And that's not been great.
0: No, the opposite. It's quietly been very good. He's batting 300 this month with an OPS of 750. Like, he's been an above-average contributor. Now, this is what he does. He is a roller coaster at the plate because he's a wild swinger. Like, he's not somebody that has great plate discipline. He doesn't get on base at a super high clip. He's not going to walk very often. He's going to strike out maybe a little bit more than what you'd want. But when he gets into this kind of a groove, it looks pretty damn good. And I'm kind of intrigued by what he can be long-term as at least a platoon option in center field. He's been much more productive offensively than what we have seen so far from Victor Scott. Now, Vic has also been pretty good lately at AAA. I don't think that means a whole lot. Maybe he can be like the 27th guy or 28th guy once you get into the month of September. But for right now, I will be interested to see what it looks like the rest of the way with Nathan Church in center field. He now has coming up on 10 home runs, close to 10 stolen bases. He's done it in about 100 games for the Cardinals this year. I think there's a case to be made that he's your starting center fielder on opening day of next year.
1: That's the only reason why I would push back in the sense of I don't think he's under the microscope. I think he's got that job next year because nobody's pushing him out of it.
0: Unless they decide to go to the free agent market. Now, I don't know what the offseason's going to look like for the Cardinals, but there's a case to be made that they just go out there and get a relatively cheap $10 million center fielder for next season and just have a placeholder there.
1: Do you think that'd be a platoon option, though, to where you just go get a guy who can, like, cut? But wasn't that what Pereira was? And I know he hasn't been good, but I think Pereira was that.
0: Yeah, I think you could get a better version of that. Okay. A more stable, certain version of what Pereira is going to be.
1: Yeah.
0: But, yeah, like, I think if Nathan Church is really good the rest of the way and continues for the next 30 games to perform the way he has for the last 25, well, that's 50 games of pretty decent production, and he did it at the end of the year. You could convince yourself pretty easily, hey, this is a guy that deserves a little more runway here for us. He's only 26 years old. He's cheap, cost-controlled. Let's go ahead and spend that money elsewhere and use it on a different asset. Maybe we go get, you know, another bullpen arm next year instead of adding some kind of a center field option. So I think all of those options are more than reasonable. Gorman, Liberatore, I would go with Nathan Church. All of them are under the microscope the rest of the way, along with T-Bone's nominee yesterday of Ivan Herrera.
1: It's funny, real quick, like there's two categories. There's a category of guys that you don't need under the microscope because you know what they are, like Weatherholt, Burleson, Walker.
0: Absolutely.
1: Even Mason Wynn in that front, you know, Kyle Leahy. And then you've got another side of they're not under the microscope because nobody really cares. Like Blaze Jordan, Pereira. Like, there's not a whole lot of in-between on this Cardinals roster, which I don't know if that's a good thing or a bad thing when you're in a rebuild.
0: It means you've had answers.
1: Yeah.
2: And I think there's two categories for under the microscope. The pitching or playing to be a part of the Cardinals next season. Like, that's Gorman, that's Libertor. And then just, like, for Herrera, that's not the case for Herrera. His in the category of, okay, what is his ceiling, and can he get back to what he was last year when
0: What's
2: we really thought he was 30 home run? Yeah, exactly.
0: With the roster.
2: That's more of where Herrera fits in, but the guys like Gorman, Libertor, maybe even Church kind of falls into this. He may be more of the long-term role with the roster. Yeah. There's two different categories for when you're under the microscope as well.
0: I would go Jimmy Crooks could be thrown into this mix as well.
2: Sure.
0: What are you, and how do you fit into the roster as soon as next year?
2: Yeah.
0: Are you a trade bait kind of player this offseason, or are you somebody that really has an opportunity to be the number one catcher for the Cardinals in 2027? I think that's an open-ended question. Right now, I'm not leaning toward him being the answer. Coming up next, we're going to be joined in studio by Oscar Sundquist, Blues forward here on 101 ESPN.
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0: Alongside Alex Ferrario and Tanner Hendrickson, I'm Brandon Kiley. Happy to be joined in studio by Oscar Sundquist, Blues forward, joining us here on 101 ESPN. Oscar, appreciate the time, man. How you doing today?
9: Oh, thanks for having me, first of all. Doing great. You know, it's been cooled off here the last couple of days, so it's nice to be outside.
1: I was going
9: to
1: say, you just got back, a couple of days ago from St. Louis? Did you pull up and be like, okay, this isn't St. Louis in the summertime?
9: Oh, no, especially not August. It's usually crazy, but I've been lucky, like, being in Florida while you guys had a heat wave over here, so I kind of missed the heat wave, so that's a good sign for me.
0: What did the summer include for you?
9: You know, I trip back to Sweden for 3 weeks with the little one, and then come back here and then, you know, then a couple of weeks down with my wife's parents in Florida. So it's usually Sweden and Florida, and then we're mostly in St. Louis.
1: You've made this place home for you. So, like, these last couple of off seasons, has it been basically that, to where it's like just back in St. Louis and getting underway with the off season with the occasional trips throughout?
9: Yeah, definitely. last, I would say, 5 years.
1: Really?
9: It's been majority St. Louis during the summers and being here. And, you know, obviously my wife is from here, but we love it. I love it maybe more than her. But no, it's great. You know, I love the summers here, and except, like we talked about, yeah, except when it's 100 degrees out. But other than that, it's awesome.
1: Where was it before that, Oscar? Where was, like, home base for you in the off seasons?
9: Home base was in back home in Sweden.
1: Oh, really?
9: Yeah. So okay. I had a place there then, and you know, I actually sold that place and just full-time having a place here. So, like I said, I love spending summers here and being here.
0: Yeah. Tell us why you adopted this place as your hometown. You could have made it anywhere, right? Like, you have the ability to do that. You could just come back for training camp, live here for the season, and then you're done. But why did you decide this is the place you want to be?
9: That's actually a hard question. I don't know. It's just somewhere, like, inside of me, it just feels like home. And it's felt like home for since my first year here. Get very comfortable very quickly here. And you know, I just love everything about it. It's easy to, maybe it helps too, it's easy to get places. Traffic isn't horrible. you know, but I just loved it from day one, and it really feels like home.
1: And it makes a difference. You've been through the free agency process a couple of times now to where, like, you have any place available to you. But I guess when you get established with the team, with the city, you become fond to it. Does that make those free agency decisions a little bit easier in your front when you know there's a place that just feels too perfect to leave?
9: Oh, yeah, definitely. It definitely makes it easier. And, you know, it's been a couple times where there's been multiple offers. But, you know, in the end, this is where I want to be, and this is where I want to stay. So it has never been a hard decision to resign.
1: I was sitting in the back of our broadcast booth at the end of the season when Curbs and Joey interviewed at the end. I think it was the last home game, and they talked to you just about the team and the uncertainty of what the offseason, and you had the best quote that I think I have heard in a long time, to where you said, "I'd do anything for this jersey. I'd die for this note." You should have seen the look on Curbs and Joey's faces. It was just glowing from ear to ear.
0: You know Curbs loved that.
1: Oh, God, Curbs just soaked it. I think we talked about it for 45 minutes after the game. Like, Curbs wouldn't stop with it. But that's always kind of been who Oscar Sundquist has been to a lot of fans. I remember when you announced that you were coming back to the Blues with the blue heart emoji. Like, everybody was ecstatic. Do you remember when it kind of felt that way to you? Was it right after that Stanley Cup season? Was it a little bit longer into that term?
9: No, I think it was during that season. During the Stanley Cup season, you know, you really got to... I feel for me, maybe I was more connecting to the city than my first year. You know, I was more maybe outgoing and going around the city and seeing new places. And so I feel like that maybe connected me more to the city during that season. And, you know, it's just been all love since then.
0: We're talking to Oscar Sundquist in studio here on 101 ESPN. By the way, you'll hear him on the Last Minute Blues podcast later on today as well. You can check that out, youtube.com/101ESPNSTL. So this time around, as you look at your role within the organization, what you can be for this team, how do you view it? When you talked with, whether it was Army, Steen, what your role is going to be heading into training camp, what'd they tell you about it?
9: It's going to be a different situation, obviously, with all the forwards we have. It is going to be a tight race, I think. And like I talked about it on the podcast too, it's going to be tight, and it's going to be a competition about it, which is very healthy for all the bottom six guys and for the organization and for the players. You know, like, it's always good when you have that competition to push you. They're going to push me. I'm going to push them to be at your best every practice during training camp, to really show who wants the spots.
1: Could you remember, and you've been through a lot of these training camps with the Blues, can you remember a roster this deep with competition?
9: I do not think so. No. So that's something new, I feel like. But, you know, it's only, like I said, it's only healthy for everyone involved to really push yourself.
1: How much did that weigh into the decision in terms of coming back to St. Louis? Because I have to imagine the talk was there with Steen and company of there's a chance that American Hockey League could be in front of you. What was your willingness and your mindset in that?
9: You know, I had a good talks with, you know, first Steiner, and then obviously I had a couple of talks with Army about my situation and what can possibly happen. And, you know, obviously I remember talking to Steiner about if going down to Springfield, how would you react? And I told him, you know, I absolutely love Otter. I loved Otter since day one, since he was a coach. And, you know, I would play my heart out for him. You know, he's that kind of coach and that kind of guy. You just love playing for him, and you just want to win for him. So that I told Steiner straight up that would not be a problem if that situation comes.
0: Would it have been different if there was a coach, and I'm not saying anything negative about any other coach, but a coach that was in place at the AHL level for the Blues affiliate that wasn't Steve Ott?
9: It would have been probably different, I think. You know, you got such a special bond with the guy that you what we went through during 2019, and so definitely I think it would have been different if he wasn't there. Yes,
1: if you look at it too, like you're at that point of your career, you've won a Stanley Cup, you've been a part of multiple Stanley Cup teams. When you look at that roster that they have in Springfield, if you are there in the transition of all of these younger guys, these high draft picks that I'm sure you're very fond of. Does that play into it, of that mentorship opportunity to kind of be around those individuals?
9: Yeah, definitely. You know, it gets a little bit different if you go down there with really trying to help all the young guys. You know, obviously up here we have guys, a few guys that you know you're trying to help and push to become like full-time NHLers. Down there it's going to be a lot more, but it. You know, same time, that would be an exciting challenge. And, you know, like I said, I had really good talks with especially Armstrong about it. So that would be a new but not new situation, kind of.
1: All that being said, I think everybody listening right now and us in this room, like, we know what you provide when you're on the ice. And we know what Jim Montgomery emphasizes. And it's that tenacity on the puck. It's that fourth line grit. BK actually asked this in the office. So I'm going to steal your question here real quick.
0: Go for it.
1: But just the style of fourth rounders, Oscar.
0: Fourth liners.
1: Yeah, like, what did I
0: fourth
1: say?
0: Fourth rounders.
1: Fourth rounders. It's the same thing.
0: Stealing my question.
1: The style of fourth rounders, I shouldn't have stole your question here. Has that changed over the last 3 to 5 years compared to what it was in the past?
9: A little bit. I think it's a little bit different, but, you know, at the same time, you see some of the best teams and their fourth lines, how good they are at just that, like, getting pucks back and really, like, keeping it in the offensive zone and just like cycling and then crashing the net. You know, the best teams have that fourth line that really is really good at it and is a pain in the ass to play against. So it's changed a little bit. I think it's a little bit more skilled, but it's still kind of the same.
0: We've seen the Blues go through like multiple different cycles, even in your time here, right? Whether that's the competitive cycles, but also just the way they wanted to play. You guys were big. You were hard to play against whenever you won the Stanley Cup. And there was a little bit of a change, transition toward more like puck moving defensemen, smaller, more ability to skate, all of those different things. And now we've seen kind of a reversion back to that first style once again. Is that a league-wide trend that you've noticed? Is that something that's more specific to the Blues? How would you view that?
9: I think it's more specific to the Blues and this style we want to play. You know, I saw a post the other day. I don't know what the average height on our defensemen are.
1: I think it's like 6'5".
9: Yeah.
1: Yeah, 6'5".
9: you know, I think we had like the same during 2019. Uh-huh. The only... If you're going to quote short guy with Vince Dunn. but, you know, they're so hard to play against when they're that with their reach and that long. And, you know, I know, like, all of our guys can really, really skate. And you know, that just makes it even harder. So I think for Blues hockey, it's a thing that, like, we usually play much better when we have big defensemen behind us that can skate and break up plays.
1: You said it a couple of times, and that's just the league. Like, you can have the size and the physicality, but if you can't skate, yeah. Because the league is so fast now, it makes a world of difference from maybe, what, 10 years ago when it wasn't that way.
9: Oh, yeah, definitely. And, you know, I know from playing against Carlo, too, he's also, he can move out there. So, you know, obviously Parayko and Fowler are very good skaters. So, Broberg, obviously.
1: It's the Swede, so you know he's a great actor.
9: Yeah.
1: That's typically what we go with.
9: He's just a straight line rocket. So
0: I like that. That's the way that I think that your draft profile read. Yeah.
1: Straight line rocket. Believe me, when the hair's flowing, you can see the straight line rocket there.
0: We're talking to Oscar Sundquist in studio for just another couple of minutes here on 101 ESPN. By the way, if you guys have any questions that you want us to pass along to Oscar, we can get those in on the text line at 314-399-9646. That's your comfort service text line to get involved in the show. Oscar, what did you think about some of the offseason additions for the team? I'm sure you were kind of looking and seeing what Steiner was able to do in his first offseason the same way we were. And what was your impression of it?
9: I think it's very impressive. You know, like we talked a little bit about Carlo, but, you know, McTavish and McMichael are two guys that are very hard to play against from what I know playing against them, obviously. And they're skilled. And, you know, I said that on the podcast, too. Playing against McTavish, I think he's going to fit in great with the Blues. You know, he's hard to play against, and he's kind of a guy you want to punch in the face sometimes. So I think he's going to fit in perfectly. And, you know, obviously haven't seen too much of McMichael. We only played him twice a year, so it's... But, you know, the little I've seen from him, you know, obviously a very smart hockey player. So I think it's really good additions that should make this team very exciting.
1: You feel like this roster is kind of complete in itself, and the job that Alexander Steen has done. I mean, you've seen him for a long time, played with him, and now the general manager. Did you kind of always know that this would have a GM spot for Alex Steen?
9: Yeah, kind of. You know, when he started telling me about when I played with him, when he was like, he told me he could wake up in the middle of the night and he wrote something down on his notebook that he's going to bring up to Army at the end of the season. So, you know, at that point, you're kind of like, okay, you're gonna be
1: my boss sooner or later.
9: Yeah, exactly. No, obviously he's got so much knowledge about the game, and you know, I think he's gonna do great. Obviously his first season now, and he's got great help with Armin and those guys too, so exciting to see what he can do within all these years he's going to be doing this.
0: Mm-hmm. Alex, do you have any other questions? Or I've got some of these from the text line that I want to get to.
1: I know he's got a pool party to get to. We got to get him out of here.
0: Well, let's get a couple of these quick hitter style. Oscar, could you see yourself in a front office position at some point whenever you're done playing?
9: Yes, definitely. I think we talked about it too. Like, would you be a coach? I told him a lot of the coaches are either getting gray hair very fast or losing hair very fast. I think that's too stressful.
1: You got too good of a flow to do that, exactly, Oscar. You can't do that.
9: But definitely front office, yes.
0: What did you think of the BMW Championship? Somebody on the text line said they saw you out there.
9: It was awesome. Great to see all those pro golfers. It's kind of amazing to see them swing a golf club and like how good they are. Doing 18,000 steps was not ideal, but
1: did you follow anybody specifically around?
9: I was trying to follow Oberg around after 9 holes. I was like, they're still going so fast. Uh-huh. Like, if you stop and talk to someone,
0: it's crazy.
9: I was chasing him for 9 holes, basically. So I was like, nope, we're not chasing him anymore.
1: That's it. We're staying in one spot. We're watching the golfers that come here.
9: Oh yeah.
0: This one comes from Mahomes Longbody. What's Oscar's thoughts on the city hot streak? I know he's a big fan. Seen him at Energizer Park a number of times.
9: Yeah, they've been doing really good lately. So exciting to see. Hopefully they keep that streak going. You know, it's so fun going to those games, the atmosphere and how loud it is. So I actually have not been able to go to one this year. So maybe I try to
1: perfect time to get one in right in the middle of a hot streak.
9: Yes, exactly.
0: And that's what we've got from the text line. Hey, Sonny, thanks so much for coming in, man. This has been great to be able to catch up with you today. We're excited to be able to see you out there at training camp and catch up with you as you try to make this roster once again.
9: Yeah, bro. Thank you guys for having me. Thank you so much.
0: You got it. That's Oscar Sundquist, Blues forward, joining us here on 101 ESPN. Appreciate his time. If you missed any of our conversation, you can check it out on the podcast page. You can also see him over on the Last Minute Blues podcast later on today. Better to forget it, coming up next on BK and Ferrario.
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1: Tanner Hendrickson here with the Sports Center update brought to you by Saliga Heating and Cooling. According to Jeff Jones of the Belleville News Democrat, the Cardinals are expected to place Mason Wynn on the 10-day IL today and expected to recall infielder Nolan Gorman from AAA. Cardinals will be back in action tonight. 6:45 will be first pitch. Matthew Liberatore expected to get the start for the Cardinals. Chris Bassett will be on the mound for Baltimore. The Sports Center update was brought to you by Saliga Heating and Cooling, Daikin Heating and Air Conditioning Dealer.
0: Giving you the picture, the real big St. Louis sports picture. It's BK and Ferrario on 101 ESPN. Vegas sets them up, and we're here to make the call. 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
2: .399-9646. That's the Air Comfort Service text line for Bet It or Forget It. I want to pass this along. This comes from Derek Gould of the St. Louis Post-Dispatch just a little bit ago. Cardinals do indeed intend to place Mason Wynn on the 10-day injured list ahead of today's series opener against the Orioles. Again, that according to Derek Gould. The move can indeed be backdated to Saturday. That would put Wynn's return date right as September arrives and the team is able to expand its roster. So keep that in mind. Whatever Mason Wynn is able to return, he could potentially come back without them having to make another roster move. So it's entirely possible the Cardinals basically just got a free 10 days of seeing Nolan Gorman. So I think there was a chance he was going to be the guy that came up once we got to September 1st anyways on the position player side. So from that perspective, not the end of the world. It is disappointing, though. Mason Wynn going to be on the injured list for at least the next 10 days. According to Derek Gould, he had exams taken over the last couple of days, and now we see what the results are.
3: I mean, it sucks to lose him, but I think it's smart. I mean, even if it's something that's just nagging him and he probably could have pushed through it, the Cardinals are like, look, man, we're out of it. 10 days rest isn't a bad thing. You're fine. Come back. It gives us an extra 10 days to watch Gorman. And then now you just get Gorman at third base moving forward. You see it without Mason Wynn. You get 10 days of seeing Weatherholt at shortstop. And then you'll have the infield of Gorman, Wynn, and Weatherholt. Potentially one that you get to see again next year if Gorman can figure his ish out at the major league level.
2: Not the worst thing in the world. All right, let's get into this. Bet it or forget it on 101 ESPN. FanDuel has some new odds, updated odds on the NL Rookie of the Year, Alex.
3: Sal Stewart.
2: It is no longer J.J. Weatherholt as the leader in the clubhouse. It is now Sal Stewart. Now, they're basically a pick 'em. It's plus 125 for Sal Stewart, so you bet $100, you can win 125 if you bet on Sal Stewart to win the Rookie of the Year. J.J. Weatherholt is plus 135. So, again, remarkably similar, slightly in favor of Sal Stewart. Bet it or forget it, J.J. Weatherholt still wins NL Rookie of the Year.
3: Forget it. I think it's Sal Stewart. And it's all about the home runs. I know people get angry with it, but it's 30 home runs. And I don't think if you're J.J. Weatherholt, you're going to get that. I'll be fascinated to see what happens with him where he plays shortstop for a little bit. If defense takes a little bit of a hit, what that does. Because then your argument of defense is gone in that front, too. So
2: that's a really good point.
3: Yeah, I think Sal Stewart is going to be your NL Rookie of the Year, and it all comes down to the power.
1: Yeah, I think I would forget this. I don't think J.J.'s won it anymore unless he can get hot again. And if he can over the next month, and he started to take some better swings with that Philly series, then maybe he can get back up there. But I think right now, if the season were to end, I think Sal Stewart would be the guy that would win it.
2: I'm going to say the same thing. I do think it'll ultimately be Sal Stewart that wins it by offensive wins above replacement. This is not including defense this year. Do you know J.J. Weatherholt is at 3.5 on the season?
1: Offensive
2: wins above replacement. No accounting for what he's done defensively. He has, again, J.J. Weatherholt has been worth 3.5 wins above replacement. Sal Stewart, only 2.5 on the offensive side of things. Found that one to be a little interesting, because I would have assumed it's mostly defensive value that's coming through there. No, not so much. It's actually just the overall offensive numbers. That includes base running.
1: I'm guessing base running.
2: Everything else
1: there.
2: Yep, no doubt about it.
1: Stewart's not a great base stealer, let alone base runner.
2: Yeah.
1: Weatherholt's a pretty good base stealer, and when you see him on the bases, does a good job as well at getting that extra base.
3: Again, my rookie of the year knows how to run the bases and play defense, not hit 30-plus home runs.
2: The other one has 27 homers, 98 RBIs, and 12 stolen bases.
1: Yeah, whatever. It's a small ballpark.
3: Yeah, no, it's not a friendly ballpark. Yeah, he couldn't do it elsewhere.
1: He couldn't do that at Busch. Yeah. No, sir.
4: Yeah, he'd hit the same as Weatherholt at Bush.
2: I do think this would have been much less of a conversation in the event that we had a better second half from J.J. Weatherholt, who is now batting 205 with a 645 OPS in the second half of the season. Alex?
3: It's going to seem like an odd question to ask right on the hands of Oscar Sundquist being on the show, but better to forget it, Oscar Sundquist does not finish the season within the Blues organization.
2: I'll say forget it. I think he's here the entire year.
1: I'd say forget it as well. I could see him being here
2: both somewhere.
1: Somewhere in the organization. I was going to say, if he does make it, Scream's a guy that'll work in the front office as well. So I would say forget it. I think he'd be in the organization.
3: Here's my thought process. I wonder if somebody claims him.
2: Via waivers?
3: Yeah, because he's got to go through waivers when you send him down. And we all know how the roster management goes where the Blues, you know, if you don't want to lose a guy. And I think we all can agree, it's tough competition for him to make the roster. He's 32 years old. You're going to probably play a decent amount in training camp and preseason. Teams get a good look at him. The concern, if I'm the Blues, if it's a concern, I don't know if it is or not. It's the chances, and you roll the dice with this. But if he goes through waivers and you're a team that needs some veteran presence and some fourth line help, Oscar Sundquist is a guy that you take a chance on at $850,000. That's the only part of me that I'm hesitant on. And then throughout the season, if you call him up with injuries, when you send him down, waivers has to happen. So I kind of wonder if the fight for a roster spot really comes down to him and Dylan Dubé. Because those are the two guys that are going to do waivers. And if you're the Blues and Dubé doesn't just surprise the hell out of you, is Dubé an easier one to get through waivers without being claimed versus an Oscar Sundquist?
1: Yeah, I could see that. I just don't know what at his age somebody would pick him up though on waivers.
3: It's so funny though, and I'm not saying you're saying it. That's what people's reaction is. He's 32 years old. His body's like a 42-year-old, but he's 32 years old.
2: I think this is year 12.
3: Yeah. I truly wonder, like, if the Chicago Blackhawks finish training camp and they're like, we just need somebody for our depth. I wonder if they look at that and be like, we're going to claim that guy. And that's where I wonder if he gets the advantage over a guy like Dylan Dubé during training camp.
1: Guys, bet it or forget it. We will see Nathan Church become or be this season a 15 home run hitter for the Cardinals.
2: You're talking about for the rest of this year, like he will
1: rest
2: have
1: of this
2: 15
1: year,
2: home
1: or
2: runs this
1: he
2: year.
1: Will get to it at some point. And you as
3: said
1: a Cardinal.
3: You said Nathan Church.
1: Yeah,
2: I do not think he'll get there this season. He's at 9. He'd have to go on one hell of a tear in the next 30 games,
3: and they're still going back and forth with
2: and
3: he and
2: I
3: Pereira.
2: I don't think he's going to be a guy that is a consistent enough player in the lineup to be a 15 home run hitter. So I'll say forget it. But if he were to play every day, like if next year he got 162 games in the lineup, I think he could run into that. Where he finishes with 15 home runs. Yeah, I don't think that's crazy.
3: I think he's going to be a guy that never really plays a whole lot. I think it's going to be him and somebody else until somebody takes that everyday center fielder spot in the Cardinals system. So I'll say forget it. I think he's probably a guy that at best gives you 10 home runs in a season.
1: See, I would probably bet it for next year. Because I think he's going to be your starting center fielder next year. Maybe you platoon him with like a Pereira if you bring someone in. I just don't know if there's going to be anybody you can bring in that's going to pull enough at-bats from him. And he'll start most days against right-handed pitching. So I can see where he could run into 15 home runs because he's got decent pop. So I would say bet it.
2: 314-399-9646. That's the Air Comfort Service text line for bet it or forget it. You guys give us a scenario. We will tell you if we are betting it or forgetting it here on 101 ESPN. From the 636, bet it or forget it. Wynn and Weatherholt both win gold gloves this year. I think Weatherholt definitely will.
3: Is the injury for Wynn hurt? Who else is going to take that from him at shortstop?
1: Swanson's up there, but Swanson's got a bigger injury than Wynn because he's got an oblique, I think.
2: Mm-hmm. And he might miss like the rest of the regular season, I think.
1: I would bet that. I think they will. I think JJ's going to win the gold glove at second. And then I think Wynn, because he's ideally going to be back before Swanson comes back, should run away with it, in my opinion. So I would bet this.
2: Yeah, NL shortstops, if you look at defensive runs saved this year, Wynn's at tied for number one in
1: is it
2: the
1: with
2: National
1: Swanson?
2: League. It's actually with Mookie Betts, believe it or not. Swanson is at a plus +5. Wynn is at a plus +8.
1: Oh, maybe it was outs above
2: average. Geraldo Perdomo as well. Outs above average. Fielding run value is one that most people look at now. Swanson's second. Wynn is still number one, though. So yeah, I do think it'll ultimately be Mason Wynn. And I don't think there's any question about it with J.J. Weatherholt. I think he's absolutely winning.
1: Yeah,
2: Gold Glove at second
1: How many
2: base.
1: Other guys do you think win a Gold Glove this year?
2: For the Cardinals?
1: Yeah, I think Burley will be in the running. I don't know if he'll win it. There's a new stat I saw that's like
2: The
1: picks
2: scoops.
1: Above average or whatever, which I love it.
3: Did you call it the Scoops?
2: Yeah, it's Scoops over at first.
3: It sounds like a podcast website.
2: Scoops with Danny Mac.
3: Oh, that's what I'm thinking. I was going to say, why does that sound so familiar?
1: I think he'll be in the running for it, but he'd probably be the only other one.
3: The catcher position.
1: Herrera.
3: Yeah.
2: I think Matt Olson has been getting those over at first, right?
3: I thought Burleson was a little bit higher than the one I saw.
1: I know, but
2: this is typically like a...
3: Oh, you mean they don't give the gold glove to all the analytics?
2: Yeah, well especially
1: I'm
2: at
1: glad
2: first.
1: They don't.
2: There have been very few guys that...
3: Yeah, it's like the Selke trophy. They just give it to the guy that wins it every year.
1: I think first base is the hardest position for the analytics to grade out. Because remember, the analytics will say, Goldie, not a good first baseman. Correct. I watch Goldie go, I don't think so.
3: Is Walker in the conversation for that? For how many outs he's able to get with that arm?
2: It's tough in the outfield.
1: Yeah.
2: I don't think he's good enough out there right now.
1: Yeah, I don't
3: think
1: so either.
3: Shots fired.
1: I think he's been above average this year, but you got to be excellent. In theory, you have to be excellent to win a gold glove. I know Ozuna did, but I don't think he'll be in the running for it this year. Ozuna used to have a cannon of an arm too.
3: You just couldn't, identify where the ball was going to go.
2: 314-399-9646 is the Ear Comfort Service text line for Bet It or Forget It. Guys, Bet It or Forget It, Liam Doyle will reach the big league level at some point by June of next year.
1: I would say forget it.
3: Yeah.
1: I think he's going to be I think if there's any lesson we've learned from Haim this year, and I don't know if this is fair or not to say, is they are going to really slow play prospects. And they are going to wait till they think they are absolutely ready to be called up here. Sorry, the bed was ending. I think it's going to be more of like September, mid-August, like Quinn Matthews, before you will see Liam Doyle, even if he's pitching well down at AAA.
3: Yeah, I think there's other guys that get that call before Liam Doyle. So if you see him, maybe in September next year. But my guess is it's probably going to be the following year at spring training. You'll see him fight for one of those spots.
2: That's my guess. I do not think that you will see him by June. I think August, September, that's probably when you're really talking about a potential Cooper Jerpy. I think he's on the Quinn Matthews timeline. I think you'll see next year Quinn Matthews, the way that he was approached this year, like as actually getting a real shot in the rotation. I think that's kind of the way that they'll do it with Liam Doyle a year from now.
1: I think some pitching prospects that might be more of the June call-up category would be more of the Sanja,
3: Tanner
1: Molina.
3: Franklin.
1: I don't even know if he'll be there because he's only in Double-A now.
3: Yeah.
1: I think it's Sanja, Molina, Jerpy would be the three that I would circle as pitching prospects that might be June.
3: I really wonder if Tanner Franklin becomes a bullpen arm by next year.
1: Whoa, relax. That guy's a stud.
3: Well, I'm not saying he's not. I just wonder if that's how you get him up to the majors next year.
1: They don't have a problem with
3: their bullpen.
1: We're not rushing him, man. That guy might be their best pitching prospect in the system.
3: I heard from Keith Law he's only got three pitches.
2: Alongside Alex and T-Bone, I'm BK. It's BK and Ferrario here on 101 ESPN. Coming up in about 10 minutes here on BK and Ferrario, who are the best players in college football this year, and how many of them play for either Illinois or Mizzou?
3: None.
2: Spoiler alert, none on one of those teams. We'll get into that coming up here in about 10 minutes. But next, the Junk Drawer here on 101 ESPN.
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0: Steve over on the text line, 314-399-9646. That's your covered service text line. Yeah. Said, I do wonder if any of these St. Louis players listen to 101 ESPN. I'd imagine after a good game, I would personally tune in just to feel good afterwards.
1: Yeah, Sonny afterwards. He's like, I love BK and Ferraro. It's his favorite show.
2: We didn't ask that.
3: That didn't happen.
0: I can't speak for Oscar Sundquist specifically, but I know in talking with some of the people around the Cardinals, yes, there are players that absolutely listen to sports radio.
1: Same.
0: I think it used to be maybe a little bigger than it is today. I think now a lot of them will get that stuff from social media. But a lot of players, this is a really hard part of coaching, and this is for any sport at any level. A lot of players see all of the stuff on social media, whether they're getting it themselves or their friends or family are sending it to them. They're getting all of that all the time. So the criticism, the love, like they're seeing all of it. And that is something that you have to either guard against for the criticism or, you know, tamp it back down when it comes to the praise if you are a coach in any of these respective sports.
1: I had a couple of players, former Blues players, that were very intense. Like if they were having a bad game, they'd always turn on the post-game show because they wanted to hear some realistic breakdown. And it wasn't from me. It was more from Curbs and Joey talking about it. But like they said, the first thing we would do is we'd get in the car when we're driving home. You'd listen. And then, you know, after you get about 10 minutes of it, it would be, okay, it wasn't as bad as I thought. And then it would turn to music or a podcast. Now, that's not all of them, but I think some of those guys are very intense to where they want to know what the criticism is and they want to know what the fan perspective is, and then they want to turn it off because then they're not worried about it anymore.
0: I remember watching quarterback last year, I guess it would have been, and Kirk Cousins was listening to the post-game show on his way home from a game. So, yeah, it definitely happens. I don't know if it's quite as much as it used to be, because this was one of the only areas that you could get that instant feedback if you were a player previously. It was this in the paper. And now there are just so many other areas that guys can get some of that stuff.
1: Somebody said, I hear Justin Brule is a big Believe It or Not fan.
3: Nice. Oh,
1: I wonder if he's a big Circle of Trust fan.
3: He should be now. I tried to get him in the last version of it.
1: Two people voted
3: that one. He definitely was not a fan of T-Bones from the first month of the season.
0: That's fair. All right, let's get into the junk drawer.
1: I heard Nolan Gorman's a big fan of the T-Bone 3 every year.
0: Yeah, that's probably true.
3: He should be.
1: He should sponsor it. Yeah. Or he should tell him to stop putting me in that damn thing.
0: T-Bone 3, brought to you by Nolan Gorman. all right. Have you guys ever had anybody deliver something to you, whether it's like DoorDash, Uber Eats, whatever, that was not actually your order? Maybe it was done via mistake, or they get to your house and they're like, hey, this is for you. And you're like, I didn't order anything.
3: Yeah, I've had that happen. Has that happened in an apartment complex? I had just like a couple weeks ago, a guy knocked on my door. Did you order the extra large pepperoni pizza? I'm like, that sounds good, but no. I'm thinking your apartment D that way.
1: Idiot. Should have taken it.
0: What I wanted to ask as a follow-up, if you had accepted it, did they make you pay for it on the spot? Or was it prepaid for?
1: So it's never happened to me. I have to imagine that those things are typically prepaid for.
0: I would think so.
3: Especially pizza. If you're doing Uber Eats and stuff like that.
1: Yeah, you're paying online.
0: Maybe not in Poland. Polish police arrested a man following an investigation into an unpaid cash on delivery order, which was placed using different people's personal information. One of the orders was for more than 10,000 dollars, while another requested 300 pizzas from a single restaurant.
1: How do you, if you're not a pizza restaurant, say like, this is a hoax?
0: Investigators say that the alleged harassment went far beyond simply sending people unwanted food, with some orders containing personal information and threats directed at their recipients. That restaurant with a 300 pizza order, they couldn't fulfill said order.
1: If I was running a restaurant,
0: now had charges pressed against him,
1: and I got an order for 300 pizzas, I'd call the number and be like, just wanted to make sure this is true before I make 300 pizzas. I'm not just going to get that order and be like, all right, 300 pizzas, let's get to work.
3: When they would deliver, they would have like notes from the guy. Is that the way I heard that properly?

0: I guess. I don't know.
1: So, like, hey, Jim says, here's your extra large pepperoni pizza. He also says you suck, so here
2: you go.
1: Well,
2: I mean, I typically, like, so I'll order pizza here at the station for a Blues game or something, and I'll typically, when I order it, I put on the notes, hey, you know, when you get to this door, call this number and let me know that you're here. So, like, I'll put notes on there. So, yeah, I think people probably were writing notes on there just saying, like, hey, you suck.
0: Quick news to pass along. Unfortunately, Dolly Parton has passed away at the age of 80. Dolly Parton, it's being reported multiple different spots.
2: No.
0: The famous singer has passed away at the age of 80.
2: Oh,
0: man. Brutal.
2: Honest, I didn't know she was 80.
0: Yep, 80 years old. Passed away at the age of 80,
2: God.
0: Looks like.
2: Are we sure we're not getting punked?
0: I'm 100% positive. Yeah, this is coming from multiple different spots now.
2: Damn.
0: People Magazine, Variety, Fox News, TMZ, everybody reporting it. Dolly Parton has passed away. Her family has sent out a message from Dolly Parton's Twitter account as well.
2: Is she sick?
0: I thought she had something recently, some kind of a diagnosis. Dolly Parton's amazing in that I don't think there is a single person that has a negative outlook on Dolly Parton.
2: No. Incredible.
0: Regardless of who you are, your background, your, let's be honest, political viewpoints. Like, I think everybody likes Dolly Parton.
2: Yeah.
0: She's done basically everything that there is to do. There's literally a place called Dollywood in her image.
2: Dixie Stampede in Branson.
0: Absolutely. She started the Dolly Parton book club thing.
2: My daughter's a part of it.
0: Luca is a part of that as well. It's got to be like 100% approval rating when it comes to that.
2: She's what the world should strive to be. Somebody who is just honestly decent, kind, always looking to help the other person. And I mean, I didn't grow up with Dolly Parton. I mean, I learned about her as I got older and the music she did and things like that. But I mean, everything that you've heard about her is just a genuinely kind person. And that is, God, that's heartbreaking.
0: Yep. Dolly Parton passed away at the age of 80. Again, there are not many people in this world that are as well known as Dolly Parton is that have 100% approval rating. Wow. But she was certainly one of the very few. Alongside Alex and T-Bone, I'm BK. It's BK and Ferrario here on 101 ESPN. We'll get back to our normal shenanigans, talk a little sports next here on 101 ESPN.
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6: Jeff
0: Jones just responded to my tweet saying, I think Miles Michael is probably the best option for the Cardinals to sign if they want to go with an external starter.
2: Somebody was
0: week.
2: Listening to BK and Ferrario.
0: He said, Zach Littell, probably the guy who makes the most sense given the proximity to having thrown and that they could just pluck him off of waivers and wouldn't have to talk him into signing. He said, I also don't know whether Miles has kept throwing or packed it up and went fishing. Fair question. 100% fair question. Zach Littell is not an overly inspiring option either. If I'm going that direction, man, just go with one of your minor league options. Like, none of them are good. But Zach Littell has shown nothing to suggest that he's going to be better or get deeper into games than any of them. At least with Michaelis. Again, I'm not telling you it's an inspired signing.
2: I don't know, man. You keep going back to
0: it. I'm just saying that the guy, even when he gave up 12 hits on August the 6th, he went five innings. And I'm telling you that's the value. I also think it would be kind of cool for him to have one final start in a Cardinals uniform. What if he had a really great start?
1: Nah, you trolling, dog.
0: It's not likely, but it has happened this year.
2: What are you doing, man? What are you trying to accomplish with this, huh?
0: I'm trying to make it so that you don't have to cover those innings with somebody else. That's it.
2: Okay.
0: It's really best. Like, I would rather not see on that day.
2: That's fine.
0: I would want a day where Gastelum, Graceffo, Brule, Stanek, Soriano, Riley O'Brien, you're not pitching on this day.
2: That's fine, but let's not act like it'd be cool to see him one more time.
0: Why not?
2: I don't know what's cool about that.
0: I mean, Miles Michaelis is probably getting into the Cardinals Hall of Fame someday.
2: I'm skeptical.
1: Let's not move that time frame back a year.
2: I'm skeptical on that one.
1: I think he actually might. I mean, he's
0: up there on
1: a
0: lot of the Cardinals all-time pitching lists.
1: I mean, I think we got to put David Eckstein in the Hall of Fame first.
2: It's a Cardinals fan vote, and I think there's a lot of other people that get voted in before Miles Michaelis.
0: Probably.
2: I think we're far down the road before that even is in the conversation.
0: 10 years from now, he's in.
2: I would put money down with you right now.
1: I would probably take the money on BK side.
2: No, I'd put money down that in 10 years he's not in.
1: Because, I mean, some of your bigger names will already be in. Wainwright will be in. Pujols, Yadi this year.
0: Cardinals ain't doing a whole lot of winning between now and then.
1: George Hendricks will already be in.
2: I'm with you.
1: I think he's one
2: 10 years
1: on
2: from
1: ballot,
2: now, I
1: right?
2: say no way. I think there's a lot of other people that get in before that.
1: If you can name more than that, good luck. What he said about them not winning is going to help his case.
0: Correct.
1: Which is sad to say.
0: It's true.
1: I wouldn't put that. I would ask him not to put that on my plaque at the Hall of Fame. But I think there's a real chance he's in.
2: Okay, 10 years from now, we'll have this conversation.
0: I
2: won't be here then.
0: He's going to be like top 20 in most categories for Cardinals pitchers.
1: Yeah.
0: I'm not telling you that this is overly exciting or that
1: why bring him back? We could really ruin a good thing, BK. We could really ruin a good thing by
0: now. I would hurt my own case by him coming back. Yeah. By wins above replacement, 44th among all Cardinals pitchers.
2: It's a flawed stat, man. Nobody cares about war.
0: Wins tied for 34th. You could get one more win.
2: How many times have people yelled when you bring up wins as a pitcher we're talking about it?
0: This is just for Chip Carey. This is just for Chip Carey. If he gets one more win, he's at 69 for his career.
1: Yeah.
2: Oh, man.
1: Chip would love that stat.
2: I had a 69 in my golf tournament yesterday, so.
1: It was
2: a nice day.
0: I did not
1: Both
0: know where you were
1: BK
0: going with
1: and
0: that.
1: I looked at each other wide-eyed like, oh!
2: I hit a 69 yesterday. It was a great day.
0: I've never been more fearful of what was about to come out of Alex's mouth.
1: This is not
2: TMA. I don't know what the problem is. I hit a 69 yesterday in my golf tournament, and it was a good day.
0: My heart jumped about 7 beats.
2: I don't know why, man.
0: When you started talking,
2: my heart jumped 7 beats when you're acting like Miles is a Cardinals Hall of Famer.
0: No, he is a Cardinals Hall of Famer.
2: No, he's not.
0: I think he's likely to be a Cardinals Hall of Famer. I should put it that way.
2: Yeah, he's not.
0: Lance Lynn has 10 fewer wins in his career than, or excuse me, 10 more wins in his career than Miles Michaelis.
1: His career as a Cardinal or just career in general?
0: As a Cardinal.
1: That's surprising.
0: Yeah, as a Cardinal.
1: Lynn will be a Cardinals Hall of Famer, right?
0: Absolutely.
2: That one I agree with.
1: Because I didn't know if he had the time, but I guess he does. Because he was here for, 6 years?
0: Yeah.
1: 7 years, somewhere like that?
0: Miles Michaelis was good here, man.
2: I'm not saying he wasn't.
0: He just sucked in the last few years.
2: I'm not saying he wasn't.
0: So bring him back.
2: I just don't think he's a Cardinals Hall of Famer. Yeah,
0: give him one more start.
2: We need one more out of him.
1: I don't want to ruin the memories?
2: His memories were pretty bad.
1: Yeah. I don't want to ruin the highs of 2025.
2: Bader should never get in because he ruined that no-hitter.
0: That's true.
2: Jerk can't even get to the fly ball in center field.
0: All right, so The Athletic earlier today, hard right turn. The Athletic put together their list of the top 100 players in college football heading into 2026. Now, I appreciate a list like this because I heard TMA talking about it earlier today. They mentioned how August is the absolute worst month for sports talk. So much of that is related to college football right now, where everything you're hearing is people putting together a list of like, hey, who are the best teams in college football? The honest to God answer, none of us know. None of us know. I can barely tell you if Mizzou's going to be good this year. And I actually like cover that team and watch and monitor them closely. I have no idea how good Mississippi State or South Carolina or Arkansas. I have no clue how good they're going to be this year. So I don't know how anybody could tell you otherwise. This is a list, though, of the top 100 players in college football. Now, that I can go based upon what I've seen in previous seasons. Who do you guys think they have as the number one player in college football for 2026 over on The Athletic? Nope.
6: Well,
1: he didn't play well at the beginning of the year.
6: Oh, I guess that's true.
0: For 2026.
1: Yeah. Was it Chambliss?
0: It was not a quarterback, actually.
1: What's the receiver's name from Ohio State?
6: Jeremiah Smith.
0: Jeremiah Smith, number one player in college football, according to The Athletic, for the 2026 campaign. Now, I don't think you'll get number two. Leonard Moore, cornerback from Notre Dame.
6: Yeah, big Leonard Moore fan.
0: Very good football player.
1: Lenny.
0: He's at number two. Lenny. Trinidad Chambliss is at number three. Colin Simmons, the edge rusher for Texas. That guy's a stud. He's at number four. Number five is Malachi Toney.
1: I think he might be the best player in college football this year. He's unbelievable. He's insane.
0: Watching him in the college football playoff last year. Now, I think Jeremiah Smith is special, and I think he'll probably be a better NFL player because he's huge, he's fast, he has everything you could ask for from a wide receiver, so better NFL prospect potentially. Malachi Toney was the best wide receiver I saw last year.
1: Agreed.
0: He was ridiculous. He's a little jitterbug on the field. I don't even know who I can compare him to that I've seen in previous. I guess the closest thing would be like, honestly, I don't really know how else to say it. He reminds me kind of Tyreek Hill. Like, that's the closest thing that I can think of in terms of a guy that just moves differently than every other player on the football field. I think he was a freshman last year, wasn't he?
1: Yeah, true freshman.
0: Oof.
1: That's scary.
0: Number six, Dante Moore, quarterback from Oregon. Number seven, Dylan Stewart, the edge rusher out of South Carolina. Alex, I know you're expecting big things out of him this year.
6: Big D!
0: Carter Smith is number eight tackle for Indiana. And then at number nine, C.J. Carr. T-Bone, do you know who he's related to?
1: Derek Carr?
0: No, Lloyd. Lloyd Carr, who T-Bone knows was famously a head coach of?
1: Wake Forest?
6: Stanford.
0: No. Third time's going to be a charm. You ready?
6: Vegas Raiders.
0: No. T-Bone?
1: Was this a college team?
0: Yeah.
6: Illinois.
0: No.
1: Lloyd Carr?
6: Mizzou.
1: No.
0: Played against Illinois.
6: Kansas.
0: Was very
1: Ohio
0: good
1: State.
0: Here. No. They play against
6: Penn
0: Ohio State.
6: State.
0: Kind
6: Michigan.
0: Of a famous rivalry. Yeah, there you go. There you go, T-Bone. You did it.
6: T-Bone.
0: Went 12-0 and won the Rose Bowl back in 1997.
6: The Rose Bowl when it mattered.
0: Number 10, Cam Coleman, Texas wide receiver.
6: I think I know three of the names you just named.
0: Really?
6: Yeah.
1: I think that's fair. Like, I don't know Cam Coleman.
0: Really? The wide receiver from Auburn?
6: Jeremiah Smith transferred to Texas?
0: Dante Moore.
1: If he was at Auburn, no.
0: Okay, touche.
1: And like those defensive players, like even that edge rusher, I didn't really recognize. Yeah. I mean, Texas didn't even make the playoffs.
0: Malachi Toney, you want to catch my attention.
1: I'm not going to watch your freaking Cheez-It Bowl.
0: You probably know number 11, Darian Minsa.
1: Yeah, oh, I remember him.
0: Quarterback for Miami previously with Tulane and after
1: made
0: that
1: me
0: Duke.
1: Sweat oh, yeah. quite a bit in that Duke Illinois game.
6: It was a good one.
1: I actually, you know, I've seen a lot of people get excited about him at Miami. I think he's going to be maybe a disappointment at Miami. I think if Miami is going to be a team that misses the playoff, it's going to be because of him.
0: Yeah. Power 4 general manager said he's, quote, the best quarterback in the ACC, hands down. Now, I don't know if that is by virtue of how terrible the ACC is, or if it's because he's actually really good.
6: Watch out for us. We've got the best quarterback in this conference.
0: I remember, was it last year or 2 years ago? I think it was 2 years ago. We talked a lot about how, man, there's just no star talent in college football right now. Like, there's just a lack of guys that are returning for another season that we had seen perform at a high level already. This year's the opposite. It's a great year for top-end talent at the collegiate level, especially at quarterback. I mean, on this list alone, you go a little further down, whether it's Darian Minsa, who T-Bone got to see last year against Illinois. Julian Sayin is back at Ohio State for the upcoming season. Drew Mestemaker is getting a Power 5 opportunity. He was at North Texas last year. He followed his head coach to Oklahoma State. He's on this list outside of the top 15. I mean, I can't believe this. How far do you have to go down before you get to
6: an Illinois player? It's not on the list.
0: Well, hey, no, there is no Illinois. Where is
1: Sleeping Giant over here in Champaign?
2: Sleeping something. Their head coach is sleeping.
1: Are you looking for Arch Manning?
0: Yeah.
1: He not make the list? I get it.
0: Oh, 32? Wow.
2: Yeah, that's more. See, you and I are on different wavelengths with Arch Manning. You think he's going to be the best guy in college football. I think that's probably more realistic.
0: If that's real, Texas is in for a disappointment this year.
7: Yeah.
1: And Sark's probably
2: gone. And Sark's gone. Goner.
1: Yeah. Or no one Sark could be like, hey, I'm going to the NFL.
0: Mizzou gets one player on the list in the top 30. Can you name him?
2: Ahmad Hardy.
0: That's right. The guy that got shot.
2: It's not their quarterback.
0: At number 45, their offensive tackle, Caden Green, future potential top 50 overall selection in the NFL draft. Those are the two. At number 50, no, he's playing.
1: I thought
2: the right tackle was the one that got hurt.
0: This is the left tackle.
1: Yeah, I was going
2: to
1: say.
2: Oh, is it? Oh, I thought Caden Green was your right tackle.
0: No, left tackle still has been there for the last 2 years.
2: I thought it was the right tackle.
1: Like, whoa, a lot changed in the 3 days I was out of town.
0: Damon Wilson, the former Mizzou edge rusher, comes in at number 47 on this list. Going to miss you, Damon.
1: Where do you go, Miami?
0: Going to miss you. Huh?
1: Where'd he go, Miami?
0: Indeed.
1: Yeah.
0: Somebody on the just texted me.
1: Why'd you look at me like...
2: He wasn't listening.
1: I was going to say, he looked at me like I said something wrong.
2: He wasn't listening.
0: Guy I used to work with in Kansas City named Todd Palmer.
2: Hey, Todd.
1: What's up, Todd?
0: Texted me. I had people just call me texting to confirm that a grade card was a real thing.
2: All right, we're stretching out to Casey.
0: He works for a TV station in Kansas City.
2: That's amazing.
0: People listening to our show called Todd to say, hey, is this a real thing?
2: Unbelievable. And he confirmed that y'all are...
0: It's a real thing!
2: Y'all are crazy out there in Casey. And it only, apparently.
1: I can't imagine answering the phone to that be what the call's
2: I'm working on this big package for news, and then all of a sudden it's like, what? Grade card? Who
0: Somebody
2: is this?
0: Somebody calls you and they're like, hey, I was listening to the radio today. I gotta know. Is a grade card a real thing in Kansas City? You'd be like, I mean, yeah, but what?
2: Why I'm surprised the follow-up to that was. And also, how do you say crayon?
1: Yeah.
2: What is happening right now?
0: Alongside Alex and T-Bone, I'm BK. You've got BK and Ferrario here on 101 ESPN. By the way, Illinois, zero players in top 100.
2: Zero!
0: Derek Gould, Cardinals beat writer for the St. Louis Post-Dispatch, joins us next here on 101 ESPN.
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1: Alongside Alex and Timo, and I'm BK. It's BK and Ferrario here on 101 ESPN. Derek Gould, Cardinals beat writer for the St. Louis Post-Dispatch, will join us momentarily. 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For those that missed it, Derek's latest reporting is up right now at stltoday.com. Cardinals expected to place Mason Wynn on the injured list after he had his hand examined over the last 24 hours. They are expected to recall Nolan Gorman from AAA. Before we get Derek on the line, Alex, your thoughts on Nolan Gorman's return are what?
2: I'm curious. I'm Gorman curious here. And I've said all season, I don't need to see it anymore. You sent him down, I'm done with it. And I still feel that way. But the curiosity factor is just what Heinbloom had told us. And honestly, the returns that they've gotten for a lot of guys that they have worked with in the minor leagues, whether it was Jordan Walker over the offseason, whether it's been guys like Blaze Jordan this year, Joshua Baez over the last couple of years. The Cardinals obviously have had success in terms of working with guys' swings when they go down into the minors, and I trust their staff. Just give me a little bit of a sample size to know if this is done. Because if Gorman comes back up and he's still the same guy, still striking out, still not making contact, still not hitting home runs, then I know. Okay, the Heim experience didn't work for the guy in the minor leagues. But if this does work out, then that's where the opening of the Cardinals being able to work with these guys and have success. So I'm just curious of what it's going to look like. I fully believe that at the end of this season, I'm going to be saying, you did it, we're done, move on from him. But there's that slight hope that you get a Jordan Walker renaissance of a guy like Nolan Gorman.
1: Yeah, it's a small hope. It's unlikely. I don't think that he's necessarily going to be able to prove that in 30 days, but it's more likely than if he's down at AAA.
2: Yeah.
1: Like, we've seen at this point how little translates from the AAA level to the major league level. Joshua Baez was amazing down there.
2: Mm-hmm.
1: Joshua Baez, since coming up, has gone through some struggles.
2: Jimmy Crooks was amazing down there.
1: Absolutely great one. That's a great call because he was hitting for power. He was hitting for average. He was doing everything. And since coming up here, I haven't seen it.
2: Yeah.
1: So what does it look like for Nolan Gorman? Does it look more like it did previously, or is it better this time around? We'll talk about that and so much more with Derek Gould, Cardinals beat writer for the St. Louis Post-Dispatch, as he joins us via the Callier and Thompson hotline. Derek joins us each and every Tuesday on BK and Ferrario. Derek, appreciate the time as always, man. We were just talking about your latest reporting, which fans can find and read it in its entirety over at stltoday.com. Cardinals expected to place Mason Wynn on the injured list as Nolan Gorman is expected to get the call up from AAA. For fans that have not read the piece yet, what kind of reporting can you provide for us on the latest with Mason and what this recall is going to mean for Nolan Gorman?
3: Yeah, you know, those are great questions. Right now, if Mason Wynn, you know, he went through the battery of exams, which was covered over the weekend and probably discussed a lot yesterday. You know, he had those scans taken of his thumb, which left thumb, which he jammed back back in Cincinnati during that really rigorous series there, wasn't available in Philly to hit, was available to pinch run and field if needed. But, you know, what they found there was that the absence is going to be longer than they wanted to go and play shorthanded, which they'd done now for multiple days, really, because he couldn't swing a bat. So they're optimistic that he's going to return. So this isn't like a season ending thing currently, which is probably a bit of a relief, but it's a longer than, you know, but it's a longer than a week thing. It's not a back Tuesday against the Orioles thing. So they needed somebody, you know, and the choice here is interesting. I'm eager to hear their explanation, which they haven't provided yet. They haven't made the move final yet. But you're talking about now JJ Weatherholt being the shortstop because Sejacy's not the move. Gorman is the move. And it sure seems like this is going to give him a look at third base, particularly against right-handed pitching, which is probably part of this, where he can get a stretch. But, you know, his production down there has been mercurial. It's been a bit, you know, it's been really anchored down by a really poor start down there as he tried to work through things. You know, he had 21 strikeouts in his first 41 at-bats there and only 5 hits. He really, you know, still has more walks down there than hits. So you can kind of see how he's being pitched, where it's somewhat of a forced 3 true outcome approach, right? I mean, it just not, many pitches in the zone. He's swinging and missing still. And when he does connect, it goes for a home run. I mean, he's got 7 home runs in his last 63 at bats, but he also has 28 strikeouts in that stretch. And, you know, what, 10, 11, maybe 12 walks, I think it is. So you can kind of see that the work there is showing some results, but not like a radical change from what he was doing at his best in the majors.
2: So, Derek, like, we just talked about it in the open to where it's like, look, I feel like I know what Nolan Gorman is, and there's no hope of getting excited for it, but there's that slight chance of they've had success working with guys in the minor leagues before. Maybe they did figure something out with Nolan Gorman, and he can go back to being what we all thought he could be for the Cardinals. Am I crazy thinking that?
3: No, I think he'll come back less vulnerable to a certain type of approach. I think that's something that, you know, you do hear that how he's doing, what his approach is, sort of what his thought process is at the plate and what he's trying to close. And I think that's the thing to hold on to. And that's also like kind of what we've seen these other guys do first, is just be less vulnerable to one way to get you out. You know, probably the most famous example of that over the last few years has been Jordan Walker, who, you know, teams, we all watched it. We could watch teams specifically go about ways to getting him out, that he had a hole in his swing, a hole in his approach and eagerness, however you wanted to look at that, that there were pitches that he was just going to chase after and he was not going to hit, and teams were going to just continue to do that until he proved otherwise. He proved otherwise. Gorman is going to come up less vulnerable to that stuff. He still has to show that he can hit through it, but he's not going to be as susceptible to that. Does that mean taking walks? It certainly has been part of his game down there, not going outside the strike zone. But what does it mean at the majors, where so many outs are in the strike zone? That's going to be the real challenge. So less vulnerable to ways that he gets himself out, but still in a league where pitchers are able to get batters out in the zone, and that'll be a real challenge.
1: Is it your belief, Derek, that he's going to get some real runway here? Like, do you think over the next couple of days, they're going up against two righties, we see Nolan Gorman in the lineup?
3: I mean, I will know more. Certainly, this is just speculation on my part. I haven't had somebody tell me that. But, I mean, look, we can all connect the dots there. You know, you got the left-handed bat, right-handed pitchers coming. A thought of, you know, you got to get him up here at some point in time. He likely was going to be the additional guy for, you know, September, or at least he was definitely in the discussion for that when rosters expand. This would just start that a week early, because you got the fact that Wynn will be back likely as rosters expand, right? So you can kind of look at it that way. You know, they got to find out what he's like. They got to find out what he can do at this level. And there's this opportunity now. They clearly are comfortable with their shortstop situation. Fermin's part of that. Urias is maybe part of that. But JJ handling it is definitely part of that. So that to me kind of speaks exactly what you're talking about, is like, he's going to get this playing time, because otherwise they would have had Sajacy come up and just be there as insurance.
2: Is, and you kind of answered that there, Derek, but just as a follow-up with it, is that kind of the position that they're in right now after that Philly series of, look, now we really get a chance to see what some of these guys are and kind of write out any questions that we may have going into the offseason of, what does Gorman look like? Can Weatherholt play the shortstop position? What do some of these other guys look like as utility pieces for us?
3: It's a great question, and no one really likes the answer, because I can tell how many people have refused it, but that's been the case all along. You know, the Phillies series didn't change their goals this winter. This season, didn't change what they set out to do. It wasn't like they came out of Cincinnati beating their chest going, we're contenders now, look out the Brewers. They came out of there saying the same thing that they've been saying since October. Their focus is elsewhere than this season. If they happen into the wild card, then it will be events around them and the strength of their performance. I mean, look, kudos to what they've done this season. You look at any of the projections at the start of the year, and none of them had them at 66 wins. They got a whole month to go, and they're at 66 wins. I remember there were conversation about, could this be a 100-loss Cardinal team? Well, it won't be. It won't come close. That doesn't mean that all of a sudden, you know, they thought that they took 2 or 3 from Wrigley, or there at Wrigley, got Joshua Baez going. They outlast the Reds a few times, and now they're like, all right, bring on the wild card. And then the Phillies, like, gave them a smackdown and said, no, go back to your rebuild. The Cardinals were always in a rebuild. The Phillies didn't tell them anything they didn't already know. And I know that, like, there's been this reaction, certainly on social media, that, like, oh, well, now the Cardinals should tank and play for the draft pick. I mean, this is, like, if you weren't paying attention to the trade deadline, they kind of were already. Like, I mean, the players don't want to hear it. They're not playing like it. You know, I mean,
1: Mason said it. Like, Mason just came out and said it at the deadline, where he was like, hey, listen, I don't know that there's anything we could have done that would change their plans. It's like, yeah, no, that's
3: exactly
1: probably true.
3: Yeah, they all said it. Yeah, you're right. Mason put it, like, articulated it best, I think, in talking with Jeff Jones. But they, I mean, other players were saying that as well. Mm-hmm. Burleson, I talked to him, and he was like, well, we'll just have to, like, you know, keep trying to do what we can with the best we have.
2: Well,
3: you know, I mean, like, you know, Dustin May was like, I'd like to be around to help him, but hey, I get it. Like,
1: I signed here for a reason. Yeah. We all knew what this was going to be, and hey, this is what it is.
2: They told me up front, I mean, you're probably going to get moved.
3: His contract was written to be traded. Mm-hmm. Like, I could not, I mean, like, from the day we knew what it was, could not stress that enough. So, I mean, I hear what you're saying. I don't see this, you know, I did a little, I've been trying to do TikTok, gentlemen. We'll see how well it goes.
2: Nice.
3: But, I know.
2: But, you doing the dances, Derek?
3: No. I did that during the pandemic when Andy Rogers, the former. Yeah. Those were my last dancing days. But it's over with.
1: You did that with the commish.
2: Yeah,
1: I remember
2: the commish
1: has
2: got moves.
3: Yeah, the late commish. Yeah. It was because he agreed. We were all stuck there. We didn't know what was going on. We didn't know if we were going home. We didn't know if we should pack up or to stay, whatever. But when Rick said, I'm going to do the dance, we were like, oh, well, I guess we all have to. If a Hall of Fame writer says dance, you dance.
2: That's
3: you
2: right.
3: Say what step, and if he says foxtrot, you said let's go.
2: Let's do it.
3: But you know, the Phillies didn't really create some change in the Cardinals' overall goals this season. What it did was they are a changed team because injuries and availability has forced it upon them.
1: I mean, you look at Sunday, like, boy, you're in a, I don't want to call it a must-win game, but a pretty important game if you want to look at the wild card standings. And Kyle Leahy, after 63 pitches, was out of the game because that was their plan, right? Like, they've been forecasting this for weeks, if not months, that they were eventually going to get to this spot. They're here. He throws 63 pitches, and he's out of the game, and they go to their high-leverage relievers for the remainder of said game, and they found a way to lose.
3: Yep. And they got a 4-0 lead going into the ninth inning, and they don't put Mason Wynn out there for defense because they're thinking that he's going to go on the IL, right? I mean, there's a lot. You nailed it. That's exactly right. Their priorities are different. Their performance has outperformed that's not the right sentence. Let's try that again. Is there a delete button on radio?
1: Absolutely. We just say take two, and then whatever happened beforehand never happened.
2: We just call ourselves dumb too and do it. We're like, yeah, we're
3: all right. I can control cut that there on articles, but their performance has really outpaced what their priorities are. Like, there's no other way to say that. And the players and the coaching staff deserve a lot of credit for what they've done in the standings beyond what they were, you know, tasked with doing this season. I mean, you think about what all that they traded and cut, all the payroll they slashed, all the playing time that they've given to guys new in roles or younger, whatever. You think about all of that, and I don't think anybody today would say last year's team was better than this year's team. And yet, you know, and they are better this year. And that speaks a lot to the performance of the players and the coaching staff and what they were due to go beyond what projections and even what internal priorities were.
1: Derek Gould joining us here on 101 ESPN. So Derek, now as you project forward, boy, is this rotation in a rough spot, man. I know you've talked about this over the years where you've said innings, innings, innings. Where are they coming from? And Derek, where are they coming from? Like, I genuinely do not have the answer, and maybe the team doesn't either, but where do you think they can come from?
3: I mean, Caleb Ferguson, Justin Brule.
1: What about starting innings? Do they have any of those?
3: My bad. I thought we were talking about those.
2: It's the same thing, right? I think he was defining where it's coming from.
3: Yeah. I mean, they have a real challenge on their hands. The schedule does give them a little bit of a breather. They have a couple off days here before then the long slog to the West Coast. So you can kind of watch. Then they're going to talk about it. Yesterday they were talking about it, and they're trying to figure out, as Kyle Leahy's next start comes up, that's sort of when the rubber meets the road for them, or when the open start, unless they use the off day to reduce to cover like the Dobbins start, right? There's a lot of different ways they could go. But I think you're going to, one of the things that they're looking at is the matchups, right? What could they do bullpen wise? What could they do matchup wise? What could they do piggyback wise? Jerpy would be a part of that discussion. Your favorite lefty, Bryson Motz, would be part of that discussion. What could they do to throw a different look at teams before, that maybe carve up a start? They're going to have to do the innings by committee. That's not ideal for a contender. It's just not. But again, we're back to that same conversation. That's not their priority. So they're going to have to kind of get through with what they got, and they'll get creative. And they can do that more often while they're in this rebuild, retooling mode, looking towards the future. If they were to try to pull this off in the crucible of a division or wild card race where they're actively selling fans on the idea that they're trying to make the playoffs, the criticism would be high and warranted.
1: Can you imagine two more different looks, Alex, than Cooper Jerpy opening up a game to go into a Miles Michaelis midday matinee?
2: I was going to ask about Miles Michaelis, and I just assumed beautiful. Jerpy over here needs to get his questions in, because, Derek, if you could have seen the face that he just had right there, he was just told that he got a brand new puppy or something like that.
1: I mean,
3: who was that?
2: Oh, me. He loves Jerpy and Miles, so that's what he wants both
1: there's
2: right now.
1: There's Zach Littell out there. There's Herman Marquez. The options are not good, Derek. If you're looking for exterior moves, guys that are coming from the outside, it's not pretty out there. Do you think there would be any appetite to do a homecoming with Miles Michaelis for like a spot start? Hey, go throw 100 pitches, see what it looks like.
3: As of Sunday, when I was asking around about that, the answer was nope.
1: Okay. Is the answer different on a Tuesday when they've noted some of their alternatives?
2: I would imagine for how quick that nope was, I'd say it hasn't changed.
3: Yeah, I mean, it was a pretty, it was a pretty strong nope, and they were saying that they would get creative first.
1: Okay. Do you want to go cry
3: part
1: in the
3: of
1: hole?
3: That, though, yeah.
2: BK's upset, Derek.
3: I'll ask again on your behalf. I was not with the team yesterday. I know that on the off day, wasn't getting a whole lot of responses yesterday.
1: Bush Stadium, but nobody else was there.
3: Well, Jason Mott, the great Jason Mott, was there.
1: He was.
2: That's kind of par for the course with you, though, BK.
1: That's right.
3: Fred Bird. I was doing the patriotic thing and wandering around Philadelphia for the 250th. Just because I could.
2: Yeah. Did you go run the Rocky steps, Derek?
3: I did. I did.
2: Yes.
3: I did.
2: My guy.
3: I did
2: my wife
3: that
2: wants
3: in the
2: to
3: morning.
2: Take me there solely because she wants me to get to run up the stairs at the Rocky. I'm wearing my robe. I got an Italian Stallion robe. I will run up it with it.
3: They put the statue back up on top of the stairs. I don't know. You guys know the whole drama of that. But they returned the Rocky statue to the top of the stairs so you can go up there, have your photo taken with it, and then look out over the – it's a really cool view of the city down the boulevard and then out there. But where the Rocky statue was, for folks who visited when it wasn't on top of the stairs, they've put a Joe Frazier statue, which is awesome. It's really cool to see. Yeah, I did not know until the Uber driver said, are you going to the Joe Frazier statue? And I was like, without skipping a beat, absolutely, sir. Where is this?
2: I would have reacted and said, no, I want the Rocky statue. But now that there's a Joe Frazier one,
1: this conversation and putting it to an abrupt end.
2: We're done with the Cardinals talk. We're talking
3: no,
2: this
3: back
2: now.
3: To the Cardinals. Yeah.
2: Boo.
1: I do want to ask one quick follow-up on the... I mean, you said Cooper Jerpy. You've got me interested.
3: Yeah.
2: He's Jerpy curious.
1: What do you think this looks like, Derek? Like, if they were to go that direction, because that would have to be very regimented in terms of how he is utilized, because that's been the way that they've used him down in the minors. And there are also not 40-man considerations, but, you know, kind of 40-man considerations, because so many of the options to send down, for lack of a better term, do not have options right now. So how does this roster manipulation potentially look over the next week or two, Derek, as they try to get through all of this?
3: Yeah, I mean, it comes down to, again, kind of where they have to look through it as through the lens of their priorities, right? You know, if they're going to make a move, and you know, they got to do something for the starting pitching. Right. Let's say they do the Jerpy route and get creative with it, right? Well, then you're saying, okay, we're going to have him under certain constraints, somewhat of an opener style or a piggyback style for sure. What does that look like for the makeup of the bullpen? And to your point, what does that mean for the makeup of the roster? And at some point in time, and we've seen this over the past week, I mean, it was like a tough day for former Cardinals the other day, right? You had John King and Chris Roycroft DFA on the same day. That's the nature of this month for the next couple of weeks for sure. And you would see that similar kind of move for the Cardinals. They would be like, all right, well, what of this group isn't part of the future? And move on from them if they don't have options. And we've seen, you know, they've signed Fleming over the past week, right? He started the other day for AAA. So they have created that, or they have started to create and really added some necessary spots to create that depth, as if to lose guys from the major league roster and then have replacements on hand to move up as they churn through. So you can kind of see the structure of their strategy, right? They're sort of creating phalanxes of pitchers, if I'm, you know, to replace the ones that they're going to have to move off the roster and may not be able to keep.
1: Sure. And maybe some of those other guys that you just mentioned, like John King, maybe you claim that guy or you sign that guy later on, you know, and he gives you three innings and then you DFA them and get the next guy. Like, it's going to be an interesting couple of weeks.
2: Find a way to get through the next 30 days.
3: Right. Welcome to the carousel, to the Calliope.
1: Derek, we'll get you out of here on this one. Yesterday, I was talking with T-Bone about this, and he brought up Ivan Herrera as the guy that's maybe most under the microscope for the rest of the season, just because it's almost been two very different seasons for him. One in which he was one of the best hitters in the sport, and another in which he's just really struggled to find his swing. Whether it's him or somebody else, who would you say is kind of under that microscope over the next 5+ weeks as we get toward the end of the regular season here?
3: Boy, it's a great kind of description of Herrera's season, which includes an all-star appearance too. So a forever mark on his baseball reference page. I mean, it's really well stated the way you kind of presented that. I don't think that the microscope gets any more targeted than if Gorman's here. I mean, you're talking about a guy who is arbitration eligible. You're talking about a team that has made some payroll decisions to reduce payroll. You got a team that really wants to protect its assets and maximize those assets. I think if Gorman gets a long look here, and I also think that, like, maybe the catching position, maybe we can widen the lens a little bit of that microscope to say the catching position. So not just Herrera, but you got Páez and Jimmy Crooks. We've had this discussion, certainly had it in the press box, but part of going into a season to say that at the end of it they need answers, not all answers are positive. And I think that somewhat the catching position has not provided the answers that they wanted. Herrera's remained healthy, but has he improved enough? Certainly calling games he has. But patrolling the run game, that's a real open question. That arm, all of it, right? Is he gonna hit enough to compensate for that? Or is he gonna hit enough to be the DH and not have them turn around? So I think you have this series of questions, no more so than Gorman. Mainly I would put him at the top of the list because of the dollars, right, you're discussing. Going into a lockout, it's sure, like, if you're going to non-tender him and just walk away from him after being a first-round pick, after having all this money invested in him, that seems off, but you certainly want to know what you have there and if it's worth tendering an offer, knowing what that might cost you and knowing that you go into next spring, whenever next spring is, still unsure about what third base is. And I think you could say a similar thing, though, at a lower cost for catching. What are they going to do? I mean, they'll certainly explore trades for Pedro Páez. He'll get attention from teams, and that would clear up a spot for then Bernal. But then are you required to carry three catchers next season as well because of Ivan Herrera? Or is it just time to commit so that you can get something else for that spot on the roster? That's a luxury that the Cardinals have had in 2026 that I just think a contending team doesn't have.
1: It's a really good point, and those are names that we brought up during that segment as well. I also threw Nathan Church into the mix as one of the guys. I'm really curious to see what it looks like over the next few weeks. He's had a pretty good month of August so far at the plate. Hey, Derek, yeah. It's always great to be able to catch up, man. Thank you so much for your insight, especially on the injury side of things. I know there's a lot that we just don't know yet, but you've provided some clarity, especially as it pertains to some of their pitching depth and the plans that could lie ahead, and we appreciate that as always.
3: Yeah, you bet. I'm happy to do so, and I think we'll have more as this, well, certainly as the day and the next 2 days unfold. It's hard. You ask good questions. Sometimes it's hard to give you an answer when the team itself doesn't yet have an answer.
1: No doubt.
3: But we can certainly kick through the ideas that they're discussing in real time, and that's what's happening. Yeah.
2: Just remember, Derek, today at the ballpark, BK specifically wants to know about Miles Michaelis. BK,
1: I'll get a text
2: Miles
1: from
2: Michaelis.
1: The manager saying, stop asking.
2: I know Hines going to text you, be like, knock it off.
1: Derek, appreciate
3: you. Should
1: that
3: be the last question I ask? Because it will be the last question I get answered.
2: Yeah, I was going to say,
1: I
2: no,
1: would recommend
2: you,
1: yes.
2: If you need more information, yes, make that the last one you ask.
3: Sounds good, guys.
2: Thanks, Derek. Easy.
1: That's Derek Gould joining us as he does each and every Tuesday here on BK and Ferrario. Follow him on Twitter at DGould. Also on TikTok as well. And be sure to follow all of his great work where he gets paid over at the St. Louis Post-Dispatch, stltoday.com. That's where you'll find all of his updated reporting throughout the day today. We'll hit the rewind next here on 101 ESPN.
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1: 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Chris Bass will be on the mound for Baltimore. 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

0: Day. It's a Fastlane on 101 ESPN. Andrew Marsh, Kerry Davis, Jamie Rivers. I'm Anthony Stalter. 203, your time check brought to you by Clarkson Jewelers, an officially licensed Rolex jeweler. Cardinals off last night. They'll get back into play tonight as they take on the Baltimore Orioles. Looking to rebound, Cardinals that is, looking to rebound from the sweep out in Philadelphia. They return home. It'll be Matthew Liberatore versus Chris Bassitt at 6:45. We'll play the lineup game a little bit later on. But guys, Marsh posed a question to our show that he actually wanted to throw out to the listeners as well. If you want to leave us a Scott Lee Heating Company mic drop via the 101 ESPN mobile app powered by Dobbs Tire and Auto Centers, you can participate answering this question. Would a collapse at the end of the season here change your excitement for the Cardinals moving forward? Again, would a collapse...
1: Define collapse. Like, how bad is it?
2: Lose every game from here on out.
1: Well, then that's pretty bad, yeah.
0: They saved their worst baseball for the end of the season. They're out of it by mid-September.
1: So, if their worst baseball continues to have highlights, though, of Alec Burleson, Jordan Walker, J.J. Weatherholt, Herrera. If they keep playing pretty well, I'm okay with it.
0: Mm-hmm.
1: And if the pitching from the youngsters show some promise, I'm all right with it.
0: Okay.
1: Because all the other parts that we've talked about are kind of question marks you're still looking to solve. Mm-hmm. And so if that's your collapse, is those guys underperform or don't perform well, you kind of already knew that. If I see a collapse where Burley and Walker can't hit the ball anymore and Weatherholt starts to drop into a big slump, like then I'm worried. Then I'm worried because none of those guys have done it for a full 162. So therefore, can they do that for a full season? Otherwise, I'm okay with it.
3: I'm not concerned. You're starting to see injuries pile up. Mason Wynn is now headed to the IL. Like you're at that point of the year where you're not quite out of it, but realistically, with the way that the injuries are piling up, you probably are. If they collapse, and I don't know how many games they have left, but 30, 25, 25, 30, some games like that, they went 10 and 15 or 8 and 17. Is that right? Good math? Yeah.
0: We're not going to check any of that.
3: I wouldn't be, oh my God, it's the end of the world. The injuries for me are significant enough, and the way that the bullpen has been really overused, not to the fault of the manager, but just out of necessity.
0: Mm-hmm.
3: Like, I would assume that there's probably some tough times ahead just based on the sheer numbers in terms of the bodies that you have available for you. So, no, I wouldn't be stressed out and panicking and worrying if that were to take place.
0: Marsh?
4: Yeah, I feel like you already know what this team is at this point in the season. I thought BK said something yesterday that really tickled my brain. He said that the Cardinals have gotten us to football season. And I was thinking about that. I was like, yeah, that's a really good point. Because this team could have just been absolutely garbage all season long, and it would have been a long summer. But this team has essentially gotten us to football season. College football starting up. In a few weeks, the NFL will get going in the regular season. They have played really good baseball throughout the year. It's been disappointing, but I feel like at this point, we know what this team is. And we got a text from Mahomes' longbody. Doesn't change either way if they go on a hot streak or a losing streak. So either way, you kind of already know what this team is, and you already know what you need moving forward. And I feel like the rational fan base will understand, hey, we're only X amount of pitchers away. I feel really comfortable about the top of this lineup. Maybe get a couple other pieces to, or at least somebody to emerge in the bottom half of that lineup. And you feel pretty good moving forward. So that's kind of where I'm at.
0: I agree with the texter. What changes if the Cardinals either collapse or they go on a good run and they wind up qualifying for the playoffs? What changes about the big picture? Nothing. I think you've answered a lot of your questions. You know that J.J. Weatherholt is a cornerstone piece. You know that Jordan Walker has emerged as a cornerstone piece. You know that your starting rotation, the main five guys that have been in there, the main four guys now with Dustin May, Milwaukee Brewer, you know that those guys performed a lot better than what you expected. Kyle Leahy, the experiment worked. No matter what happens from here on out, that experiment worked. He's a starter now. You know, you also know that you still don't have an ace. You don't have a top of the rotation, dominant, feared ace or number one. You know that Matthew Liberatore will probably need to transition to a bullpen role after this season. I'm kind of glad they didn't now.
1: Let's see how he finishes.
0: Kind of glad they didn't move him to the bullpen, given all the injuries. I know they could have just stretched him back out had they done so. But nothing changes about the big picture for the Cardinals, whether they win a lot of games from here on out or they lose a lot of games from here on out. Nothing changes. You still have the big picture of we reestablished the pitching in the pipeline. We've upgraded big time, whether it's the trade through trades or the draft. We've upgraded the pipeline, and we know what we need moving forward here. And I don't think the last however many games is going to change that. Now, as far as my excitement, it would be exciting to watch this team make the playoffs. It would.
1: Well, yeah, to make the playoffs, but
0: yeah, it's a bonus.
1: It'd be kind of nobody expected it. See them make a run and finish like 2.5 games.
0: That would suck.
1: That's the worst case scenario.
2: I don't think so either.
0: The radio host in me wants just stay in it.
2: To me, if the season ended right now, it would be a win. Like, this season has been a fantastic season. You got a potential rookie of the year, number one or number two, wherever he finishes. You got Jordan Walker, who is closing on 30 home runs in his fourth year, where most people wrote him off to the point where they were like, this kid can't play baseball to save his life. We never want to see him again. Like, never need to see him again. I couldn't care ever. Get rid of him. Move on. You still have some questions at catcher, but Ivan Herrera was an all-star this year. He's a DH/catcher. He's Alec Burleson has answered the bell. Like, you're getting a lot of answers. And for me, this season, where they are right now, is significant enough for me to say, man, I am excited. If there is baseball in 2027, I'm excited about what this Cardinals team is going to look like next year.
0: Mm-hmm.
2: Like, I'm excited about what pitchers are going to be brought up, what pitchers are going to get an opportunity in spring training. What does Joshua Baez look like, you know, during the offseason and going into spring training next year? What does his maturation and growth look like? What does Blaze Jordan and Jimmy Crooks? Like, those questions are still there to be answered, but you have seen enough of two of those guys to say, hey, I want to see a little bit more. And you've actually seen enough of Baez to say, yeah, I really want to see a full season of what he looks like.
0: Yeah.
2: So I think you got a lot of answers. And before Mason Wynn, you know, got the injury, he's on a trajectory of winning another Gold Glove. Like, you have a lot of answers for this team right now.
0: Sure.
2: That I don't care how the season ends. I'm excited about what has taken place so far in 2026.
4: Would you guys, I was just thinking about this, would you guys rather the team miss by a few games or just be completely out of it, knowing that if they didn't blow games here and there throughout the year, they would be a playoff team?
1: I don't like that.
4: You don't care about that?
0: No.
4: That does sit in the back of my head. What if games?
0: So explain that. So, like, your
4: one of you
0: your
4: mentioned 2.5 games. If the Cardinals finish 2.5 games out of the final wild card spot,
0: yeah,
4: they're like, I would be okay with them going on a run and making it close and, you know, keeping us engaged throughout the rest of the season. But there would be that thought in the back of my brain: the what if they didn't blow this game in Anaheim? The what if they didn't lose, being up 7-0 against Arizona, all these different games that they lost because they blew the lead, that would sit with me, knowing that we wouldn't watch October baseball because of a few blow-ups here and there throughout the year.
0: Can I interest you in a, you shouldn't have won the game in Cincinnati when Dane Meyers dropped the ball?
4: Oh, like, absolutely.
0: Because you can play that both ways, make yourself feel a little bit better.
4: We did the math yesterday, the amount of come-from-behind victories that they had versus the amount of games that they've blown. It was about 7.
0: Hell, you opened the season. The difference was 7. You opened the season with a victory that none of us thought was going to happen, especially after they had blown the lead.
4: For sure.
0: And, you know, that was a collapse. Jamie, any other thoughts on that? Because I know you started answering, Mark.
1: No, it was along the same lines. As you can look at those, but then you can also look at some of the games where you shouldn't have won. And that usually kind of balances itself out. Mm-hmm. Although we as fans don't recognize those. We call them great comebacks.
0: Right.
1: Not mm-hmm. games we should have lost.
0: Right, so sure, right.
1: It kind of balances out, I think.
4: I had the same thought process when the Blues missed the playoffs last year. Imagine if they would have won literally a overtime game.
0: Right.
4: Where would they have been? Mm-hmm. They would have been a playoff team. But what are you going to do about it? Yeah. That's just the fan in me thinking about that. Sure. So. Yeah. It is what it is.
0: We get a little short-sighted as fans sometimes.
1: Wrong with that.
0: No. All right, it's Fastlane on 101 ESPN. If you want to participate in this conversation, leave us a Rhino Shield mic drop via the Dobbs Tire and Auto Center's 101 ESPN mobile app. Again, the question is, would a collapse to the end of the season change your excitement for the Cardinals moving forward? So, after all this, would you be... And we got some text messages yesterday that indicated a lot of frustration with the way that the season has taken a turn, especially after they were swept in Philadelphia. So if you want to participate, again, leave us a Rhino Shield mic drop, and you'll have an opportunity to hear that throughout the show today. Well, guys, Nolan Gorman's back.
1: Let's go, woo! Baby.
0: Nolan Gorman is back.
1: What a big old lefty bat with some pop. Let's go.
0: What does it mean for him, for the Cardinals, for the fans who are excited that he's back? All of you. That's next on 101 ESPN.
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0: The Cardinals are calling up Nolan Gorman ahead of tonight's game against the Baltimore Orioles. Mason Wynn, who's dealing with a thumb injury, is expected to hit the IL as a corresponding move. Gorman has a 903 OPS and 7 home runs this month in AAA. Do you guys feel... Now, let me rephrase here. What's your prevailing thought here with Nolan Gorman coming back up? Like, so what's the first thing that you think of?
1: Well... Another question mark you have to figure out. That's what I look at. I mean, just like people got mad, why do you keep rolling Libertor out there? Well, you got to find out for sure. Like, if this is the end of the road for Libertor as a starter, you want to know for sure. So that you can tell the player and the player's agent, what would you like us to do?
0: Yeah.
1: Have you not seen what we've seen?
0: We're done here.
1: We're done here. The conversation's over. And I think for Nolan Gorman, probably the same thing, because... He went down to Memphis, didn't play right away, then struggled a little bit, but recently he's been on fire,
0: mm-hmm.
1: batting very well. So if I'm him and his agent, I'm like, and the Cardinals don't give him an opportunity. Well, he got cold, you never gave him a chance again.
0: Right.
1: And he heated up, and what? So now I think it's just, to me, it's answering the question of if he's a full-time major league player or not,
0: mm-hmm.
1: and we'll see how he does.
2: I think as Jamie said, I think it's good for him. It's good to get the opportunity, but it's also good for the Cardinals. Like you said, as a manager, as a front office person, you need to know what this player is. And if this is another failed attempt for Nolan Gorman these last 30 games or whatever that number is, then you say, okay, we've done all that we can do. You hope that Blaze Jordan or the next player has better success at third base. But you finally, I think, are getting that answer. And you're thankful that he did. He was struggling when he first got down. And he was stinking it up. I was listening to Derek Gould. He said, I think he was 21 strikeouts out of his first 41 at-bats in the minors.
0: Mm-hmm.
2: And then now here lately, started to figure some things out. Walking a little bit more, having a little bit more success with that, not chasing as much. So you want to see if that translates back to the big leagues. And we all know what the power looks like. So if he can be in that lineup, he's probably going to bat sixth, I would assume, tonight, replacing where Mason Wynn has been. And you hope that he gets a hold of a few of them and gains his confidence and gets back in the swing of things.
3: Yeah, for me, it's last chance for romance, right? Like, dude, you've had so many opportunities. What are you going to do with it? Mm-hmm. Plus, the Cardinals need bodies at this point. And he's a guy that's got a little bit of thump to him.
1: Too bad he doesn't pitch.
3: Yeah.
2: That'd be better.
0: Have we asked?
3: They
2: probably should have let Mason pitch all the bodies that are falling around there. You know what I mean?
3: Well, he can. He's injured.
2: His left hand is injured. His right hand ain't injured.
0: Well, there you go.
2: He ain't got a hit.
3: But he's on the IL.
0: Roll the ball back to him.
2: They shouldn't have put him there.
0: they got to think more outside the box, I think, is what CD's saying.
3: Yeah. Come on, be more creative. We need a more creative front office is what
2: Gary's saying. Yeah.
3: But yeah, they need bodies at this point. And this guy can bring a little bit of thump to a lineup that if you're going to win games, you need to score more runs, a lot more runs than the other team through the first 7 innings, because you just never know.
0: Mm-hmm.
3: You never, actually probably before that. You just don't know with where the pitching is right now. You're going to have to slug your way to a win,
0: mm-hmm.
3: because at some point, this team will give up a lead.
0: Ouch.
3: And can you get it back?
0: Wow. Okay. Yeah, that was grim.
3: It's factual.
0: Oof.
3: They've done it over 30 times.
0: Name the last time.
3: Sunday.
0: Last game.
3: At least they didn't do it yesterday, though.
0: No, they didn't. No, they didn't come back and win either, but details. Nolan Gorman, to me, reminds me, from a fan perspective, reminds me of a significantly less productive Colton Parayko. Significantly. Because Colton Parayko, accomplished player, highly productive. Nolan Gorman, not so much. But hear me out. And you, Jamie, you know this because you've had to defend, and not even defend, just explain. When Blues fans, some Blues fans have wanted Colton Parayko to be Chris Pronger, they have been wildly disappointed. So what he's doing on the ice does not match up with their viewpoint of the player. And therefore, their expectations being much higher for the player, i.e. Chris Pronger, they get disappointed. Instead of understanding what Colton Parayko has been as a player and saying, hey, that's pretty damn good. He's not Pronger, therefore he's crap. My opinion on Nolan Gorman has not changed. He's 26 years old. Can he revive his career at this point? I don't know. Is he going to get hot for 3 weeks? If so, maybe. But then he could cool off, too. If this were June and not August, he could catch a hot streak for 2 weeks and then get ice cold for 2 weeks. That's who Gorman is. He's lightning in a bottle. He can be very productive if he's on a bit of a streak. If not, he can hit under 200. This is who he is. But I think he was billed as a top prospect, and therefore the expectations are he's Kyle Schwarber. He's not.
1: Wish he was.
0: It'd be nice. So, could Gorman coming up, I think to Marsh's point, they need bodies right now. That's all it is. If we expect Nolan Gorman to be more than what he is, though, we're all going to be disappointed. He is what he is. To me, if he plays enough, he's an Adam Dunn type. Like, that is his ceiling. Somebody that, as Dunk used to say, big donkey, hit home runs, going to strike out a ton. He's going to frustrate you. But, man, he could pop 7 in 2 weeks, and you feel good about it. So that, to me, is what Nolan Gorman is and what he has been.
1: Yeah.
0: Anything more than that, that's on you.
1: I just wonder, too, though, like, even if he is hot for 3 weeks, is it enough to really sell you on it?
0: Because no.
1: If I'm the Cardinals, I'm like, okay, that just kind of falls in line with what we thought. It's he can get hot, but he can get ice cold, too.
0: Correct.
1: And so, what version are we getting the most of over a course of a season? This year, it was the ice cold.
0: Mm-hmm.
1: So I don't know if you hope he gets hot for 3 weeks and then you look to deal him to somebody who's sitting there salivating, or if you keep him around. I don't know. I just don't know what the end game is for him right now.
0: I think Gorman is a starter on a team like the Rockies that don't really
1: worst in the league.
0: Well,
1: Jesus, Anthony,
0: Angels,
1: Hey, Mo. Remember this guy? Huh?
0: I'm looking he'd be perfect for the Angels.
2: I'm looking at Kyle Schwarber's first 6 seasons versus Nolan, well, first 5 seasons versus Nolan Gorman's first 5 seasons. Kyle Schwarber's leading in everything, but it probably isn't as far off as one would think. Now he's got 30 more home runs in those first 5 seasons than Nolan Gorman does. He's played about 70 more plate appearances than Nolan Gorman had. Only 40 more hits, 35 more hits. It's not terrible. So, to your point, maybe he just ain't there yet, man. Maybe.
0: Well, no, that's not what I'm saying.
2: Maybe.
0: I'm saying he's not going to be Schwarber.
2: No, what you're saying, I heard what you said.
1: I heard it too.
2: I heard what you said.
0: I don't think you did.
2: Compare him to Kyle Schwarber.
0: Nope.
2: And people want him to be Kyle Schwarber. Based on these numbers, he's not quite there yet. But rounding the corner is what I think I heard you say. And I'm with you, man. And it starts tonight, Anthony. Damn it, man. Let's go. I love it. I'm picking up what you're putting down, brother.
0: CD, you.
1: I wasn't until you just brought it up.
2: You see where I'm at?
0: Yeah. CD, you shared a video with us in the office of an Uber driver who had caught, a person that was running away from some police officers. Yeah. The second police officer is Gorman in this case, and the guy running away is Kyle Schwarber.
2: Like, is that far away?
0: I think so.
2: Okay. But here's the thing. That officer had the wits to get in the car and then chase said suspect. So eventually, you're going to catch up. I see what you're saying.
3: You should never drive to catch somebody running away who's on foot. You need to be on foot.
2: No, you
0: could run him over.
1: You just run him over.
2: You don't have to run him over.
3: You guys are psychopaths for thinking that.
1: Well, if I'm chasing him, there's a reason.
2: You just run.
1: I'm just chasing to say hi.
2: Ride and catch up.
0: Why wouldn't you want to drive then?
3: Anthony, if you remember season 1 of Reacher, he literally says this.
0: Oh. Does he?
3: Yes, when Roscoe is chasing him or following him, tailing him in the police car, he's on foot, and he literally says to not do that.
0: So I got to go back and watch.
3: You got to go back and watch. I have to get more context.
1: Reach
3: or set. That guy knows everything.
0: Yeah, damn right he does.
1: I have to see the circumstances.
0: Mm-hmm. Yeah. All right. It's Fastlane on 101 ESPN. Speaking of circumstances, Big Ten has taken a stand on NFL players returning to college. Yeah, in this case, yeah.
1: They're just pissed because no one's coming back to the Big Ten.
0: Nah, I don't think that's it. That's next on 101 ESPN.
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3: 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Nolan Gorman has been called up. 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
0: So the Big Ten is moving to shut the door on NFL players returning to college football. It's the Fast Lane on 101 ESPN with Andrew Marsh, Kerry Davis, and Jamie Rivers. I'm Anthony Stalter. According to an ESPN report, the conference's athletic directors unanimously approved a rule that would prevent a player from joining a Big Ten roster if he has, one, declared for the NFL draft and not withdrawn, two, appeared on an NFL roster, or three, signed a contract with a professional league. The remaining step is approval from the Big Ten's faculty athletic representatives. Why is this happening now? Well, because college football has suddenly entered a bizarre new era of former college players trying to come back after turning pro. A couple of immediate examples that we've talked about. Daquan Wright, who had been with the Browns, and Xavier Harris, who had been with the New Orleans Saints. Both previously played for Lane Kiffin at Ole Miss, and both are now attempting to join him at LSU. The reason they can potentially do that, as we've discussed on these airwaves, is because of a court ruling and the ongoing chaos surrounding NCAA eligibility rules. So, good for the Big Ten. I love how they're drawing a line, saying once you go pro, you're done with Big Ten college football. And I think the concern is obvious. Imagine a college football team getting ready for the season. Then an NFL team cuts its players in late August. And then suddenly these former NFL players, these former college players are saying, well, we've got some eligibility left. I'm going back to college.
2: And former NFL players.
0: And former NFL players, yeah. Fraudulent slip, but you're right. You're right.
2: Yeah.
0: Yeah, this creates, I think this creates, among other things, an enormous amount of questions, including roster limits,
2: yes,
0: recruiting, scholarships, competitive balance, NIL opportunities, transfer rules, and when a college roster should actually be considered quote-unquote final.
2: Well, it should definitely be final a week before the first game, you would assume, and that's essentially where we are. We're about a week out before the first college football game, and you know, the players that are going to LSU, the ones that were on professional football teams, played in preseason games, signed contracts with the letterhead of that professional team during the offseason to participate in workouts and practices and preseason games, and then were cut, and now they're going to collegiate rosters at LSU and different places across the country. Those rosters have players set on them already. So if you're at the roster limit in college football, is now 105 players. That's walk-ons and scholarship players included. You can't have more. If you're at your number of 105 and, oh, crap, we got four or five guys coming back from the NFL, what does that mean for your roster? Somebody got to go.
0: Yeah.
2: You got to cut some guys that have been working their butt off for the entire offseason, and then a week before the first game, now they're no longer on the roster. That's now, terrible. I understand, you know, you want the best team available.
1: It happens all over the place.
2: It does, though. But it's also an unfair advantage, and it's unfair. It's a disadvantage for those players that are there. And again, if you are already on an NFL roster, whether or not you make that team, to go back to college to me is absolutely asinine. It's ridiculous to even be an option. And I'm glad that the Big Ten stepped out first and said, we won't allow that in our conference. And I'm hoping that the other conferences have the gumption to do the same thing.
0: Mm-hmm.
2: We saw that the Big 12 did that with the Sorsby case. They did not allow him to play. He was forced to leave Texas Tech. SEC is going to have some of those same Huevos Rancheros to say, hey, we're not going to allow this either.
0: Sure.
2: Because it's a disadvantage for the current players that are college football players and they are not currently NFL or professional football players.
0: Agreed. And so does Ryan Day. Ryan Day, Ohio State head coach, said, basically, I don't like this at all. But if it's illegal, if it's legal and other schools can do it, Ohio State has to at least consider doing it too.
1: Imagine that.
2: Well, we don't want to be left out.
1: But that's what drives me crazy is we can sit up here and say all we want, and these coaches in the Big Ten as a conference can say whatever they want. But if you ask each individual coach how they feel, there's probably going to be some, like Ryan Day, that is like, yeah, you know, it is. It's great and all, but, you know.
0: If everybody else is doing it.
1: If I'm allowed to do it and I can win another championship.
0: Yeah, he said Day believes that that players who have gone to the NFL should not retain college eligibility. But again, he's basically saying, "Oh, the rules allow it. Can Ohio State afford to ignore an opportunity?"
1: Is very strong.
0: Mm-hmm. Yeah, Lane Kiffin, who appeared on Pat McAfee show, thank you, on ESPN, had this to say about the situation.
5: Yeah, there's a lot of parts of it that I don't like. Within that, I don't think professionals should come back to college sports and college football particularly. But in this instance, this is not professionals that have gone played seasons or just, you know, randomly file an injunction in a state to become eligible. This is part of a specific class that was ruled wrong by the NCAA that was supposed to be 5 for 5. So, again, there's a lot of information on this that's not necessarily out there that over 100 athletes in multiple sports were cleared and said, you can go play whether you signed pro contracts or not, whether you participated in training camps or mini camps, you are allowed to play. And that is the court order. And so I think in that, as you think back to all the different court orders of great players that were granted, whether that was Diego Pavia or now Trinidad for a 6-year, you know, we followed all those. All court orders have been followed. So I think you're going to get in a really interesting situation if now, as a conference, you start to say, well, we're not going to follow this court order that's been issued. And we're going to say that these kids that the court says can go anywhere, we're going to say, no, you can't.
1: So he's kind of saying a lot of what Ryan Day said. He went way more into specifics, of course. But, like, are we hypocrites in a way if we feel a certain way about this? Because he said 100 athletes. Like, we're talking about LSU football. We're talking about Big Ten football. We're talking about, like, the major sports. What if it's the volleyball team and somebody from this legal injunction now can go back and play volleyball? Do we care? Nobody in this room cares.
2: I mean, if you were a professional volleyball player, then yeah. Because I think once you cross that bridge, I don't think it's... So if your daughter was playing volleyball...
1: Oh, I'd care.
2: Exactly.
1: I'd tell her to be better.
2: But you would be pissed off if she was
1: one... Well, she's not good enough to play on the damn team.
2: But if she was on the roster at a Division I college, and this professional volleyball player got an injunction to come back, and your daughter was the one that was removed from the roster, are you okay with that?
1: I'm okay with it. I'm pissed.
2: You're pissed. Because that person
1: was... But it's no different than when somebody gets sent down from pro to the minors, and that guy in the minors gets shipped off to the East Coast.
2: This isn't the minor leagues. This is that's completely different. Like, those are professional players. Once you cross that bridge, you are.
1: But they're not.
2: When you are a minor league player, you are a professional player. You're getting paid to do that.
1: But I'm talking about the football stuff.
2: But that's not...
1: They haven't played one snap in the NFL.
2: That's college football. That's college volleyball.
1: If the legal system says... Volleyball, football, swimming, water polo, these group of players can go back.
2: It doesn't make it right, though.
1: But it is what it is.
2: But it doesn't make it right. There are plenty.
1: Maybe, I view it different.
2: Plenty of laws that have been made that were not correct or right. Plenty. I will stand by that.
1: Well, there's lots of
2: things. There are laws that are completely wrong and have been completely wrong throughout the
1: time. Some of those laws, depending on what ones we're discussing.
2: Yeah, the ones I'm discussing were pretty damn wrong, Jamie. So
1: I'm not going there. What am I supposed to? I don't know. I win that one. I'm done. Go to break. We're done here.
0: What do you lay down? What in chess? What is that?
2: Lady King down.
0: Yeah, Lady King down.
1: I'm just like, whatever. This particular discussion.
3: Checkmate, Jamie. Checkmate.
1: I got none.
2: Yeah.
1: So I view the sports side of it different.
2: The thing that I will say is this is only supposed to be for this year, though. Yeah. So it's not going to happen. It should not happen in future seasons because it's only for the 2022 class to have where they have this fifth year. So hopefully we don't have a repeat of this in 23 for the 23 class, the 24 class, like as we go on year after year to have these issues. So hopefully it's just a one-time deal, but it definitely needs to be corrected before it does get out of hand.
3: 314 chimes in, says, college is a paid sport now, no different than minors in my mind.
1: Well, Kerry has said it 100 times before. The minor leagues for the NFL is college football.
0: Yeah, true.
2: It's the only minor leagues.
1: I'm just saying. But so now you're, you know, what do you want to tell you?
2: When you were playing in what's the league lower than the NHL? The AHL or
1: the
2: American Hockey League?
1: Yeah.
2: Did you have to open your book up and go to class?
1: I could have.
2: Did you have to?
1: Some of these kids don't have to either.
2: It's a requirement to have a set number of hours.
1: You lost me.
2: You got to have a set number of hours. Whether or not
1: they do it online,
2: you
1: got to
2: have a set number of hours.
1: They'll have their own care and doing it for them now. Come on,
2: you didn't have to go to class.
1: Oh, stop.
2: That's a student athlete.
1: Oh, stop.
2: Just saying, man.
1: That was funny.
0: It's a Fast Lane on 101 ESPN.
1: That was a good one.
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10: Honestly, it wouldn't bother me at all if the Cardinals had a collapse, because look how much fun we've already had this season. This season's already been so much fun and enjoyable. A collapse at the end would not make me think any different of this team, because even if they did, the only place they have to go is up. So, you know, on a side note, I just want to say rest in peace, Dolly Parton. She passed away today at the age of 80.
11: Yeah, well said, Andrew. Rest in peace, Dolly Parton.
12: Yeah, man.
11: Iconic figure.
12: Just had her on a gauntlet question last week.
11: Did we?
13: Yeah. We did, yeah.
11: What was the question?
12: Who's her niece, goddaughter?
11: Oh, that's right.
13: Miley Cyrus.
12: Hannah Montana.
11: Oh, Smiley.
12: Hannah Montana.
11: Yeah. So Andrew was responding to a question that we posed at the start of the show. Would a collapse in the season change your excitement for the Cardinals moving forward? And Marsh, outside of one of our more passionate yet negative texters saying that we're once again holding the water for the Cardinals.
12: Are we going to say passionate?
11: Yeah.
12: Are you going to lead with that?
14: What if it wasn't water that we're holding for the Cardinals? Why do people say they're holding the water? I don't get that. Where did that come from?
12: That's a good question. We need to Google that.
14: Like
12: the goldfish.
14: Like the Roman times. Water boy?
12: They were carrying the water.
11: In the Roman times, they used to have people that actually,
12: was that like a punishment?
11: Held the water. Well, no, it was, you know.
14: Hey, it was work. Good work.
11: Exactly. Yeah. So they used to just hold the water either outside of the house or inside of the house.
14: And wait for somebody. So you had a complete stranger holding water in your house?
11: Yeah. Oh, yeah. Yeah.
12: Why not just sit the water on the ground until you need it? Like, it's not like you're holding it in your hand. You're holding it in a bucket
11: or something. Of reasons. Mostly if that water spills.
12: But is it going to spill if it's in a
11: water and fire, two biggest things to worry about in your home.
14: But if you have the water, you shouldn't worry too much about the fire.
11: Mm-hmm. Yeah.
12: Well, like it depends Jamie on said. The type of fire, because if it's a grease fire, water just makes it.
11: Grease. Right.
12: You don't know. You don't know.
14: If it was natural lard, not grease, though. Mm-hmm. You don't know how flammable that is.
12: You know what I mean?
11: It's probably very flammable.
12: You throw some water on that grease fire, it just gets worse.
11: And like Jamie said, it created jobs for people.
14: That's had sand.
11: No, the water.
12: You got to go outside and get it, though.
14: That's fine. If you're too lazy to go outside, then come on.
11: Marcy, what'd you discover?
13: It looks like political slang. This is what the old Google machine.
12: Man. Oh, my God.
13: Late 19th, 20th century, in the U.S., journalists and politicians adopted carrying water as a term for someone blindly doing a party boss's or leader's bidding without question.
12: Hmm.
13: That's us, according to...
14: So, being someone who's very supportive.
13: Sure.
12: Like a jock.
14: Like, Anthony, for you in particular, would you say that Kristen carries the water for you?
11: Wow. Well, we're a team, so
14: like
11: we carry the water.
14: She just supports you?
11: No, if I'm acting like an idiot, she calls it right out. Yeah, she's got no problem now with that.
12: Yeah. Few and far between, though. Because you got your belief
11: Define few and far between, like every day?
12: Every
11: day?
12: No. Could say every 6 months.
14: No.
12: 6 hours?
11: Maybe. I think that might be more accurate.
14: Yeah. Okay, I'm glad we cleared that up.
11: Yeah. Okay.
14: All right.
11: No, good job, guys.
14: Yeah.
11: So... I think I started saying this. Andrew's kind of along the same lines as us. We're not going to be disappointed. Maybe we'd be disappointed if the Cardinals just played their worst baseball from here on out. I think that's natural because we've had fun this season.
13: Yeah, he did mention that. We have had fun. There have been moments throughout the season that I think people will remember forever in terms of Cardinals history with the home run derby, Jordan Walker becoming the first Cardinal to win that, Joshua Baez making his MLB debut. History. There's been games sprinkled throughout the summer that have been really exciting to watch, and I don't think we should take that for granted.
11: I don't either. Also have the big picture in mind, which I think at least the Cardinals fans that have reacted today have had. Yesterday, I feel like it was a little bit more bleak, probably coming off the Philadelphia series, people a little more pissed off, people who are just kind of pessimistic as it is, or have higher expectations for this team. I think they were kind of chirping a little bit more yesterday, but we're getting more of the calmer, big picture, rational fan today. We mentioned the story earlier. So, Kerry, you found a video of an Uber driver who was sitting, I assume, was waiting just for another
12: minding
11: ride.
12: His damn business is what he was doing.
11: And he had a dash cam. And the video shows somebody running down the street, passing cars, full sprint.
12: Shirt off, running.
11: Police officer, a good 10, 15 yards behind. Yeah. And then the second police officer,
12: yeah, about 25, 30,
11: not getting any closer.
12: No, not catching up.
11: And the Uber driver's kind of laughing. Next thing you see from the video is the police officer shining her light inside the Uber driver's car. And then hopping in, saying, follow the suspect.
12: Yeah, give me a ride.
14: Follow that car.
13: Wait, what?
11: So now the Uber driver's driving. And then you have the police officer yelling to the other police officer to hop in the car.
12: Hey,
11: so
12: get in. I'm over here.
11: She hops in too in the back. And now the Uber driver's chasing, driving behind the thief. We didn't see the end of the video. Did they ever catch him?
12: I don't think so.
14: I doubt it.
12: Man, listen. This was on TMZ. I'm looking at it. I'm like, what the hell is this?
11: Because even Jamie was like, this has got to be fake.
14: I was like, this is not real. It was.
12: It was hilarious. Yeah, they were trying to catch him, and they could not catch him. I don't think. We didn't watch the end of it. But I would assume that that suspect, he was hauling ass. He got it. Whatever he did, I hope it wasn't too criminal.
11: Yeah.
12: He was running. He was out of there.
11: He was in a full sprint there.
14: I don't know the protocol at all.
12: I think that's in the movies. I don't think that that's legal.
14: Oh, I agree. But here's where I'm going with it. Because the first girl was close enough, she had a shot. She could have.
12: Yeah.
14: So I don't know.
12: But you can't shoot a you cannot shoot a fleeing suspect legally.
14: Well, what if he shot at me first?
12: Tase him. No. If they're fleeing and you shoot him,
14: what if he's attacking me?
12: If they're attacking you, they're coming towards you. If they're running away and you shoot them in the back, yes, it should be going to jail.
14: Then you got
12: to
14: drag them, shoot them in the front.
12: Oh, my God. Don't say it.
14: Just kidding.
12: Did I ever tell y'all that I had a guy when I was in Champaign that pretended like he was a police officer and was banging on my window? I'll tell you the whole story later.
11: He broke my window
12: and dove in my car and was sitting next to me in the passenger
11: seat. Weren't you there to pick up your girlfriend? You did tell the story.
12: Yeah. Punched my window out. He's like, LAPD, give me your car. It's like, brother, we are in Champaign, Illinois. What type of drugs are you on?
14: This makes me think of another time. These guys will remain nameless because they're all here in St. Louis and one very prominent. We were at a kids tournament in Philadelphia, and me and three other dads used to rent a big van, and we'd drive all with all of our kids. And one of the guys who is with us is an FBI agent, like for real, like way up in the FBI. And the other two dads that are with us are goofball. You guys have met them.
11: Okay.
14: You met them at my Christmas party.
12: Yeah.
14: Okay. So those two, not FBI. Other guy, FBI. Me, just the head coach of the team.
11: Mm-hmm.
14: We're in Philadelphia, and we want to go check out Pat and Gino's, the steak and cheese and cheese steak place. We want to compare them, you know, but it's busy in that area. Well, we're in a white van with blacked out windows. So there's a lady in a car with her friend, like in the car, it's kind of running. And one of them, the hockey dads, says, hang on. He goes, hang on, let me handle this. And he opens the van door because they're just sitting there. We're looking for a parking spot.
11: Boy.
14: So he runs up to the window and goes, and the lady goes, FBI. He goes, FBI, you got to get out of here. And she's like, well, he goes, FBI, you got to get out of here now. So she's like, whoa, takes off. He goes back to the van. And he goes, hey, look, I got us a parking spot.
11: Oh, no.
14: Meanwhile, the FBI guy is so pissed.
12: He was livid.
11: Yeah.
14: He's like, you can't do that. He goes, hey, I didn't impersonate the FBI. I didn't say I was FBI. He goes, I pointed back at you, FBI.

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0: That sounder means it's time to play the lineup game here in the Fast Lane on 101 ESPN. It's 3:02, your time check, brought to you by Clarkson Jewelers, an officially licensed Rolex jeweler, with Andrew Marsh, Kerry Davis, and Jamie Rivers. I'm Anthony Salter. Cardinals, Orioles tonight. And like I said before, Chris Bassett will be on the hill for the Orioles, and Matthew Liberatore will start for the Cardinals. Chris Bassett is a right-hander, CD.
1: All right.
0: Right-hander.
1: All right. All right. R-H-P. You want me to go?
0: Go for it.
1: Show us J.J. Weatherholt.
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5: What's your favorite position?
6: Designated hitter.
5: That's cool with me. It's not my favorite, but I'll do it for you.
0: All right, let's keep this in mind. Weatherholt likely the shortstop.
1: Yeah.
0: With Mason Wynn going on the IL.
1: Is this Alec Burleson?
0: Yeah.
1: Sure, it's Alec Burleson.
7: He's not some magic star.
8: What? You're insane.

0: He's a huge star at this specific sliver of time.
1: Jamie, welcome back in.
2: Yeah, sorry, guys. I'm trying to... I had a little guy's hockey bag in my truck. I was supposed to take it out of the truck last night.
1: Did not.
2: Didn't. So now Ashley's going to swing by and grab it out of the truck. And hey. Imagine not all that pleased with me.
1: Well, things happen.
2: If I was betting in Las Vegas, yeah. I'd say that...
3: odds are pretty good.
1: That, you're going to get at least some passive-aggressive... Mm.
2: Probably a short stint of quiet, mm-hmm. for sure.
1: Yeah.
3: Here's the thing, though. Is that? I mean, you love your significant others, but is that always a bad thing?
2: You know, Carrie, contrary to some people, I enjoy talking to her at all times.
3: We'll talk about it later.
2: You know, sometimes she likes to hear me talk. Sometimes on the radio, like when you're driving.
3: Yeah.
2: So...
3: I'm just nothing but love. Mm. We want to hear them talk.
2: Open dialogue is excellent.
3: No. Hear about your days.
2: It's awesome.
1: Yeah.
2: Oh. Yeah. We'll talk later.
3: Life goes.
2: Show us. Jordan Walker.
4: That one touched the ground.
5: Yeah. What's going on there?
6: I'm just fixing something that's been bugging me.
7: Wait a minute. What have we here?
1: All right. So batting fifth now, this is usually where things start to go sideways.
3: Yep. This is Joshua Baez.
1: Anthony. Show us Joshua Baez.
8: History is made.
9: I hit my first home run.
10: Greatest game ever played.
11: That's how you do it, Mom.
12: It's Jason Bourne.
2: Carrie, I haven't told you how much I love Ashley.
3: Yeah, man.
2: Tremendous.
3: Yeah. And love talking and communicating. Yeah.
2: It's never about, a bad story.
3: Never. Hearing about, you know.
2: She's very funny.
3: A lot of times.
2: Extremely supportive.
3: She's a great woman. You're a lucky dude,
2: yeah,
3: man.
2: Yeah. Thank you.
3: You're a lucky dude.
2: Appreciate that. Okay.
3: I think this is Nolan Gorman, man.
1: You do?
2: Give me that, man.
3: We can hear my favorite sounder.
1: Okay. Go for it.
3: Show us Nolan Gorman.
13: We need 38 home runs, 120 RBIs.
14: I'm ready to go in, Coach. Just give me a chance. I know there's a lot riding on it, but it's all psychological.
1: Halftime. All right, nice job there, kid.
2: Okay, so we're with that now? Seven?
1: I think this is Church.
3: I would agree with that. I'm okay with that.
1: Show us Nathan Church.
15: Not great.
3: Yep, for me. I even wrote it down. Yeah, you do need a second baseman.
1: You need a center fielder, second baseman, and a catcher.
2: You think Gorman's playing third or second?
3: Oh, good question.
1: I think Gorman's at third.
2: Okay, then who's at second? Fermin?
1: The Ferminator?
2: Or where's Urias, since that guy's back in the mix now?
1: Oh.
2: Is he at third and Gorman at second?
3: Gorman can play second base.
2: We played there for quite a while, Kerry. I don't know if you noticed. That.
3: Well, I ain't seen him in a while, Jamie. I don't know if you've noticed.
1: Yeah, I guess you're right.
2: Huh?
1: You want to go Urias here?
3: I don't really want to go Ferminator.
1: Okay.
3: I think. I mean, they playing baseball today?
1: Yes, sir.
3: Then Fermin's in the lineup.
1: Absolutely.
3: You want me to go?
1: Yep.
3: Show us Jose Fermin.
15: No.
3: All right, Jamie, you were right. Do it.
2: Who did I say?
3: Oh, my gosh.
1: Ramon Urias.
2: I don't need your crap.
3: I apologize. You said Ramon Urias.
2: Show us Urias.
9: Wait a minute. Who are you?
16: I'm the new guy.
1: All right, so he's at third.
3: And Gorman is at second.
1: I don't know if he's at... I don't think he's playing second.
3: Why not? Who is he going to play? You think he's DHing?
1: DHing and Herrera is the catcher.
3: Who's playing second then? Fermin?
1: Fermin.
3: Fermin. Or Torres. So where's
2: Church?
3: Hell,
2: you think Gorman's DHing?
1: No, yeah.
3: He don't want to put too much on him, Jamie. First day back.
1: I think that Herrera's catching. I think Gorman's a DH. Urias is at third.
2: Huh.
1: And then we would need just the center fielder and second baseman.
2: You know what? You know best. Go ahead.
3: You want to go Church here or Fermin
2: here? I don't know why I said it that way.
1: Yeah, what was that?
2: I thought
1: we were a team.
2: We are a team.
1: Doesn't feel like it right now.
3: Nathan Church.
1: Show us Nathan Church.
17: I believe in the Church of Baseball. I've tried all the major religions and most of the minor ones.
3: So this is probably, excuse me, I get choked up, Jose for me.
1: It has to be.
3: Because they're playing baseball today, Anthony. Jamie, are they playing baseball today?
2: Yeah.
3: Is Ollie Jose Fermin.
1: Is Ollie Marmol
2: every
1: the manager?
2: Day that ends in Y is Ferminator Day.
3: There you go, man. Show us Jose Fermin.
4: Hello, local utility.
3: Come on, man. What are we doing, man?
2: This guy's going to be first ballot Hall of Famer, I think. Cardinal Hall of Fame for me.
1: Hmm.
3: I'm with it.
1: Wow. All right, Marsh, run that thing.
8: All right, leading off, the shortstop. J.J. Weatherholt, batting second and catching, is Yvonne Herrera. Batting third, your first baseman, Alec Burleson. Your cleanup hitter in right field, Jordan Walker. Batting fifth in left field is Joshua Baez. Batting sixth, the designated hitter, Nolan Gorman. Batting seventh and playing third base is Ramon Urias. Batting eighth in center field, Nathan Church. And batting ninth, playing second base, Jose Fermin.
10: I don't believe what I just saw.
12: Home run.
1: Marsh, hit us with those latest standings.
8: All right, Anthony, last week you picked up two more points. Wow. You have 31. Carey picked up 3 points. He's at 12. I am at 23 still. Jamie is at 13 as well. So, Carrie's still last. On the heels
4: about it.
8: Of Jamie Rivers.
1: Guys, I'm going to switch things up. You're going to be shocked by this. Give me Jordan Walker.
2: Storylines. Let's go, Marshy.
8: Got to go with him.
2: Come on,
8: Nolan
2: man.
8: Gorman.
2: Yeah, I knew it.
4: He has 3 home runs off of Bassett.
1: I mean,
4: he's
1: going. It makes sense.
2: You know what?
4: He's 3 for 4.
1: It's gonna happen.
2: Give me that Baez.
4: Give me Ramon Urias.
2: Oh God! Sorry, it's a great pick.
4: Thank you.
1: Wow.
2: It's like Family Feud when the one family
4: good answer.
2: Says no, that says something, and everybody's silent. And then one person in the group realizes that they just crapped all over.
1: Show us that answer. That doesn't make any damn sense.
8: Well, Steve Harvey will let you know if you have a stupid answer just by his face.
2: Do you guys? Yeah. Are you guys old enough at all to remember the original Family Feud?
3: Yeah,
2: Richard Dawson.
3: Yeah, he was kissing people all on the face.
2: Dude, unbelievable.
3: You'd be
2: standing next to your wife, and he would come over, sometimes like cigarettes in hand, and he'd be like, "I welcome your family. You know, I still love my wife."
4: Kiss you right in your mouth.
2: And be like, "What?" Like, and you'd be like, oh, wow, okay, that's a 3 or 4 second kiss.
3: Yeah, that was too much, man.
2: There's a lot.
3: Yeah, hey, man. What are we doing here?
2: Times have changed.
1: Times have definitely changed.
8: I have seen that on the Game Show Network.
2: Yeah.
1: I think you got to throw that guy down on his blanking face.
2: I don't know what you do in that case. Like, I know what I would want to do, but you're on, like, TV, and this guy's, like, super famous at the time. You just take the loss?
3: What if they tell him, hey, we're going to kiss your wife before we...
2: I don't think he told him.
3: Introduce him.
2: He would just saunter over, though, with all the confidence in the world.
3: With the skinny microphone.
2: Yeah, and just be like, how are you today? Lovely couple here from Cleveland, Ohio. And this is lovely wife. This lovely wife here. Welcome to the Family Feud. Oh, Harry, how you go? Welcome, darling. Just, like, suck half her face in.
1: What the hell, man? It's my wife.
2: And then, like, stare over at the husband. Oh, she's a fabulous kisser. Lucky man.
3: He's not wrong. He is not wrong. It's ridiculous, man.
2: That's pretty spot on. I find it was.
3: You gotta look at it like it's ridiculous.
1: How's that not a Saturday Night Live skit?
2: I'm sure it has been at some point.
1: Where somebody just, like, next time brings a gun. Don't you dare. What's the guy's name?
2: Richard Dawson.
1: Don't you dare, Richard.
2: He was the guy, he was so good, like, that he did multiple shows, but then he was in, remember the Arnold Schwarzenegger version of The Running Man?
3: Yeah.
1: No.
2: Oh, my goodness. Yeah. He was in that movie. He was the host of the game show where there was killing, like, real people.
1: Yeah. Oh, jeez.
2: Oh, he got through the Valley of Death on that one. We'll see what Blue Steel has for him next.
8: They remade that movie. It just came out this year. I actually enjoyed it.
3: Yeah, I did, too. It was cool.
8: One of our listeners let us know that Richard Dawson actually married one of the contestants.
2: Okay, that's not hard to believe.
3: That makes sense. I don't doubt that.
8: In 1981.
2: How many did he not marry? You know?
1: Yeah.
2: Like,
1: Jeez.
8: Okay. You're a lovely woman.
2: That's a rough. Woman. Oh, she's a fantastic kisser. You must be a lucky man.
1: Thanks.
2: If she cooks as good as she kisses, you're no wonder you look that way.
1: Thanks, Richard. What a turd. All right. It's a Fast Lane on 101 ESPN. Now we'll dive into those three questions for the Blues, three questions facing the Blues, which was posted by our guy Luke Korak at NHL.com. 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
1: It's a Fast Lane on 101 ESPN. Luke Korak at NHL.com put together three questions facing the St. Louis Blues. Jamie, wanted to throw some of these at you. His number one question was, can Mason McTavish and Connor McMichael fuel more offense for the top six? So the Blues ranked 24th in the NHL in scoring last season, averaging 2.8 goals per game. Wanted to go younger, create more balance with their offense. Hope they accomplish that with the acquisitions of McTavish and McMichael in separate trades with the Ducks and Capitals, respectively. So as you're looking at McTavish, the additions of McTavish and McMichael, of course, the returns of Robert Thomas, Dylan Holloway, Jimmy Snuggerud, Jake Neighbors, Pavel Buchnevich-ish. What do you think? Can those two additions fuel more offense for the top six?
2: I think they certainly can. You look at Mason McTavish again, a third overall pick. He's still really young in the NHL. His first 2 years, 43 and 42 points, then 52 points, then 41 points again. Last year, he's had a high of 22 goals in a season in 24-25. I think he's going to have an even bigger role on this Blues team. I think that he's going to have the opportunity to be a net front presence or in the bumper spot on the power play. Mm-hmm. Those guys get a lot of action. A lot of pucks get put into the middle of the ice. I would hope that even more this year from the Blues get funneled into that area. I think that he's going to have a really nice little bounce back season. And as far as McMichael is considered, he's had some good numbers as well coming out of Washington. If you look at in 24-25, he had 57 points, 26 goals. So he's even had more goals than Mason McTavish. And then last year, we'll call it a down year, had 46 points. When you look at the Blues, if you're looking at last year just on the roster that they had, 46 points puts them fifth in the team in scoring. That's the same as Jordan Kyrou had.
1: Mm-hmm.
2: So both of these guys had equal points to what a Jordan Kyrou provided last season, which was a down year for Kyrou. And Jake Neighbors had 36. So I think the Blues are definitely looking at both of these guys to create scoring depth. Jordan Kyrou, we know how dynamic he was at times. Well, most of his career, let's be honest. But he's one player. And if he cools down, then that one player doesn't provide the offense that you're looking for, at least that second layer of offense. I think what the Blues have done so far, at least with the roster on paper, is they've filled up the depth of scoring with numbers, not just one player that produces a high number. You've got several players that produce, mid-level numbers, but the aggregate, it's a big word, Gary.
0: Good job.
2: Will give you, potentially should give you more points than the one player that you have.
1: Sure.
2: And they're better all-around players.
1: McMichael, by the way, had 26 goals in 24-25, certainly encouraging. What makes it perhaps even more fascinating is the Blues don't necessarily need McMichael to become a superstar.
2: Give me 20 to 25.
1: Yeah, provide consistent secondary scoring. All right, the second question, will Joel Hofer supplant Jordan Binnington as the number one goalie?
2: Hasn't that already happened?
1: Yeah.
2: Like, I imagine that Jordan Binnington, I haven't talked to him recently, but I know going into last offseason or the offseason that we just had here, great teammate. I said this before. They have a tremendous relationship, working relationship between them.
1: Mm-hmm.
2: But make no doubt, he knew he was the backup goalie at the end of last season.
1: Sure.
2: He wants to try and regain that starting goalie. He wants to regain the larger number of starts than Joel Hofer. So he's going to compete his ass off at training camp. Will it be enough? I don't know. Contract and age are working against Binnington right now. The future is Joel Hofer.
1: Mm-hmm.
2: It just is. And Joel Hofer is viewed as one of the best upcoming young goalies in the NHL right now. And Jordan Binnington is at the end of his current contract, 1 year left, and he's not getting any younger.
1: Sure.
2: So those two elements tell me that it's going to be an uphill battle for him. And the fact that Hofer carried the mail down the stretch and proved that he could have a larger number of starts
1: mm-hmm.
2: and handle it very well, along with his future here as a St. Louis Blue, probably leaning towards Hofer having already won that spot.
1: Yeah, Hofer 12-2-2 after the Olympic break with a 204 goals against and a .933 save percentage in 16 starts. That is very good.
2: That's phenomenal.
1: Binnington 5-3-1 with a .225 goals against and a .907 save percentage in 9 starts. So certainly not bad. Just not as good as Joel Hofer.
2: And he's just, unfortunately, he's older and end of his contract.
1: Mm-hmm.
2: Well, that stuff plays.
1: Yeah, so last season, Hofer started more games than Binnington. Hofer had 43 starts, Binnington 39. Like you said, Jamie, this one pretty much has already happened. Last question that Lou Korak posted at NHL.com. Will the Blues name a captain?
2: Yeah, this one's tough. I've said it before, and I was I was on the podcast Hockey Sense with our guy Andy Strickland. We talked about it on there, and you know, I don't know how guys act or how they're viewed behind closed doors on an everyday basis. So I don't know if Robert Thomas or Colton Parayko or whoever your pony is in this race, I don't know if they exude all the things that you need.
1: Mm-hmm.
2: But here, there's two things the Blues have to think about. One, do you clearly have an individual that embodies exactly what you want out of your particular captain? Do you? Don't know. And if you don't have that, is that a problem? Or, part B, is do you see a player that's real close that you can work with all the veteran presence that you have around your organization in Al MacInnis, Keith Tkachuk, Scott Mellenby, Chris Pronger, you name it, Barrett Jackman's in town. Like, you have a ton of resources that you can kind of deflect and maybe help said player become what you think or what you would like to be the captain of your team.
1: Mm-hmm.
2: Those are the two avenues for me. I don't like the three assistant captains. Again, you either have somebody or you don't. And if you don't, you got to make somebody or find one.
1: Sure.
8: Do you think if Robert Thomas is named captain, would it put more pressure and expectations on him? Or do you think it would allow him to sort of just go out there knowing that he has the C and just play a little bit more freely?
2: No.
8: You don't think so?
2: No chance. Okay. Way higher expectations. Ooh. Way higher demands. The body language issue, gotta go.
8: Mm-hmm.
2: The, you know, pouty, gotta go. Like, unacceptable.
8: Mm-hmm.
2: So that to me, and media, gotta deal with the media, can't be snarky, gotta be available. Like, all of these things, the expectations grow exponentially when you put that C on your jersey.
8: Yeah, I guess I'm asking from the okay, there's been so much speculation. Let's just say he is named captain. It's more so like, oh, okay, I don't have to worry about this anymore. I'm the captain.
2: For a day, you're like that.
8: I know what my role is here. It's not his team, but, I mean, to a degree, he's the captain. So I just wonder if there's something there. But you say no.
2: No chance. Because then the next day, you're in the office with the coaches talking about certain things, travel mm-hmm. schedule, training schedules, sleep mm-hmm. schedules.
8: Dinners.
2: All mm-hmm. that stuff you're talking with the coaching staff. And then you walk out, and then the media has requested a full press mm-hmm. conference with you. So before you can even really breathe or exhale, you're in it.
8: So will that help or hurt his game if he has to be buttoned up? Will that make him a better player?
2: That's what we're going to find out.
8: Mm-hmm.
2: Because last year when Braden Schenn got traded, Robert Thomas became more of a prominent figure for the team, and he excelled.
8: Mm-hmm.
2: Now, what does it look like when he has adversity? Because that's always been my biggest question about Robert Thomas, is when the adversity presents itself, how does he naturally respond mm-hmm. to that? In the past, he's naturally became frustrated, and you can see it. Is he beyond that now? You know, with the a little bit of responsibility he got at the end of last season, was that enough to show him that when you conduct yourself in a certain way, the adversity sometimes goes way faster? So, we'll see.
1: That's Jamie Rivers, Kerry Davis, Andrew Marsh, Anthony Salter. Kevin Durant said something that is very Kevin Durant-like. We'll get into that next on 101 ESPN.
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2: 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They reach out to you when they're on their way, and they tell you that they're coming. And if they have anything in particular that you'd like them to look at, they will do so. And usually that gives you an opportunity to say, hey, you know, I've been seeing some mole action, or the bees under the deck, they're back again, or the ants are in the way. And then they go and they take care of it. They take care of what you've decided or described to them. And then they go and they survey the entire yard and they give you an update. 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I just love the customer service that I get at AMCO Ranger. They're the best in the business. 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
8: 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The Cardinals are back in action taking on the Baltimore Orioles. 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Matthew Liberatore on the mound for the Cardinals. And Nolan Gorman is back in the majors. He is the designated hitter tonight and will bat sixth in the lineup for the Cardinals. 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
1: It's Fast Lane on 101 ESPN. So Kevin Durant said that winning a regular season MVP carries more weight than winning a championship. Now, Carrie, you have also said that, which shocked Jamie and I.
2: Yeah.
3: Said something like it. Yep.
2: Sure did. Kind of verbatim, really. Yeah.
3: Well, I was asked which one would I rather have.
2: Yeah. Yeah. Based upon that, I'd like you to relinquish your ring.
3: I ain't doing that, brother.
2: Well, wait. Why not?
3: You can't have my ring.
1: It's just a participation ring.
3: According to some.
1: Your own flesh and blood.
3: According to some.
1: Here's
3: a rough day.
1: Here's Vince Carter and Tracy McGrady debating it on their podcast, Cousins.
4: KD was on the Fred Van Vliet podcast, and he was talking about regular season MVP holds more weight than winning a championship. What are your thoughts on that? Regular season MVP holds more weight than an NBA championship. And the reason I'm asking you that.
10: Regular season MVP holds more weight
4: than winning a championship.
10: Hell yeah.
4: So why wouldn't it?
3: So basically,
2: Who said yeah?
3: Both of them. Tracy McGrady said yes. And then Vince Carter, I think, eventually came around to agreeing with it. The reason why I believe he said it, and I think if you listen to the clip a little bit longer, he mentions that it's much harder to win an MVP in a league. Being the best player amongst all of the players in the NBA versus having a really good team. When you have a team, it's not just you, the player. It's multiple people on that team. It is managers, front office, trainers, you know, equipment people. Like, it's a lot of people. It's a lot of things that go into that. So it's not just you. But as a MVP, that's the body of work that you put in into your season and how great of a season you had. Mm-hmm. And then Tracy also mentioned, like, you know, who's the 10th or 12th man on this championship team or on that championship team. It's like, those people have rings. But being an MVP, like, I won't sit here and tell you, as much as I'd like to, Anthony, I wasn't better than Dan Marino. Now, you may disagree with that.
1: I do. Wholeheartedly, actually.
3: And, you know.
1: Yeah.
2: Well, but you never got a chance to play quarterback for one thing.
3: I wasn't.
1: Thank you.
3: I don't think my man Edgerrin James has a Super Bowl. I wasn't better than him either.
2: Not many people were, Kerry. He's a Hall of Famer.
3: See what I'm saying? So, with that being said, I do think being there, and let's be clear, there are less MVPs than there are Super Bowl champions or NBA champions or NHL Stanley Cup winners. Mm-hmm. There are less MVPs than there are champions because that's a team award versus an individual award, and there are less of those guys than there are champions.
2: Here's what I wonder. Neither of those guys has a championship. So it's fine, and I'm not dogging them. This is not where I'm going with this.
3: I don't think either one of them have an MVP either, though.
2: I would, correct, maybe, I don't know.
3: I'm pretty sure.
2: I would like to ask.
1: Wait, how would you not know?
3: That they don't have an MVP?
1: Yeah, isn't it the most important thing ever?
3: I would know if they had one, so there you go. I would know if they had one.
2: So I would like. Anthony, that was well played, by the way. That was well played. I would like to
1: know. I don't
2: know
1: who won there.
2: From.
3: I thought I did. Yeah,
1: yeah, right.
3: He thinks you did. Right. Call it a tie.
1: Gary just served it right back. Here you go. Here's your crab sandwich.
2: I would like to ask 10 players in all the four major leagues that have a championship as well as an MVP, regular season MVP, what they value more.
3: Because I think they would value more the championship.
2: Okay, but then why is that?
3: Because they have the MVP. Like, if you're asking them, but I think if you ask the 53rd man on an NFL roster, would he prefer being an NFL champion and playing, I don't know, 6 years? Or being an MVP and having that attached to his
2: name?
3: Being
2: an MVP was never in the cards for that player. Never.
3: But
2: the 53rd guy on the roster has no chance.
3: That's why I believe they're saying that being an MVP has more weight, because you are the top of the top.
2: Again, I would like to ask somebody who has got both in their closet or on their desk at home in the office and say, hey, look, like, which one do you...
3: You think Charles Barkley would trade his MVP for a championship?
2: I don't know. I've never asked him.
3: We should ask him. Next time we get him on, we'll ask him.
14: I wonder what John Sebastian Jaguar and Connor McDavid think about winning the playoff MVP.
2: Well, I know
14: and
2: Connor
14: not
2: McDavid
14: winning
2: feels
14: the Stanley
2: about
14: Cup.
2: It. He hates the fact that he won the Conn Smythe. Doesn't care about it at all as being the playoff MVP.
14: Mm-hmm.
2: Didn't even go out to take the damn trophy.
14: Now it's not regular season MVP. That's a full season, which is impressive. But winning the
2: playoff MVP in the NHL, is a pretty big deal.
14: While losing too, that doesn't mm-hmm. happen all the time.
2: No, and it's an interesting question. I think that you can have a very, very valid argument on both sides. Here's where the argument changes, though, is financially. So if you're a league MVP regular season, your contract looks much different moving forward than a middle-of-the-run player who's got a championship. The middle-of-the-team guy who has a championship, he's going to get another job, and his career might get extended by a year or two because he's got a championship and he knows what it takes to win. He's a good veteran, but his paychecks aren't going to look the same as the MVP. And even if the MVP doesn't win a championship, his paychecks are still going to outweigh that middle-of-the-run league champion.
1: Mm-hmm.
2: So that's where the argument changes, is if we talk about finances.
3: Mm-hmm.
2: And that,
3: you're talking about financial.
2: I don't know how you beat that. I don't know how you win that argument.
3: Yeah, because I think having generational wealth is going to
2: Well, for some of those guys, having the highest paycheck in the league means more to them than winning a championship.
3: To some, right. But I just think what KD, and KD is both a champion and an MVP. He has done both.
2: He has.
3: I think that what he's saying is, maybe not that, and I don't want to speak for him, but he said it is more weight to it. Maybe it's more value, or it's harder to win an MVP than a team championship.
2: Yeah, it's just, again,
3: I don't know which one is harder. Like, you as an individual have to be.
2: Depends on the league, right?
3: It does. It depends on who you're going against. Like, what other players are competing with.
2: Last year, if the Patriots would have won the Super Bowl, if they would have, everybody talks about how they had the weakest schedule and ever, Bob.
3: Right.
2: And then they go on, win True. One big game, win yeah. the Super Bowl. Maybe it wasn't that difficult.
3: Right.
2: But you go through, you know, 162 Major League Baseball games or 82 NHL games, plus the NHL playoffs, which is obviously very difficult as well.
3: Right.
2: But then football, you have the argument of if you have a bad day in the playoffs, you're out.
3: You don't get a chance to do it over again.
1: Right.
14: I find this particular conversation as it pertains to basketball to be an interesting one, because if you look at all the other sports, there's more players on the team. Where in basketball, if you have one dude, or, you know, you have to have other pieces, of course, but basketball, the NBA in itself, it's always about championships, is it not? The conversation is always championships.
3: Not.
14: It's never been MVP.
3: I don't think it's
14: always championships.
3: I don't think it's easier to win an NBA championship just because again, I went through all of the years. Every one of those teams, for the most part, has at least two Hall of Famers or future Hall of Famers on their team. Like, being one player and doing it is going to be extremely difficult. Hakeem Olajuwon in 1994 might be the only one that I could say was the only Hall of Famer, and that's before Clyde Drexler got there the following year.
14: Kawhi Leonard did it a few years ago with the Raptors.
2: Yeah, he did.
3: He did do it. That's another one.
14: Mm-hmm.
3: And I don't know if Kyle Lowry is. Maybe he is. Maybe he is. Like, they got a couple of fringe guys on that roster that may or may not be, but it's extremely hard to do that in the NBA. But mm-hmm. Kawhi Leonard, and if I'm not mistaken, hasn't won a league MVP either. So, which one is more difficult?
14: I think I'm just looking at, in terms of carries more weight when we are watching TV, we're watching the debate shows, we're talking about it now on radio, and we're discussing the NBA, and we bring in Michael Jordan, and we have that discussion about Jordan, LeBron. What does it normally come down to?
2: Championships.
14: Who has the most championships?
10: That's because people are idiots and they say that.
14: But that's the public perception.
2: I wonder what those two would say about it.
1: Well, I'm with Marsh on this one. If we're talking about, like, what carries more weight, well, to who? If it carries more weight to the individual, I think that's what Kevin Durant is saying. Like, it means more to me mm-hmm. because, you know, it's all about me.
14: And his
1: and
14: championships.
1: Less about the team.
14: His championships were, and I know he did really well with the Warriors.
3: He was the best player on the team.
14: But he joined a super team.
3: He was
14: it's
3: the best
14: not
3: player
14: like
3: on
14: he pulled
3: team.
14: A Kawhi Leonard.
3: Don't look at me like that. He was the best player on that Warriors team.
14: He did win the MVP.
2: Who did?
3: Kevin Durant. You don't believe that? Or you don't believe that I believe that?
1: I don't believe that you believe that.
3: You got to be careful.
1: Steph Curry's your guy.
3: It was still Steph Curry's team, But Kevin Durant was the best player on that team.
1: Well, to Marsh's point, he won the finals MVP.
14: But public perception, as we're talking about it right now, mm-hmm. people will always remember Kevin Durant for joining the Warriors, a team that had already been established.
1: Sure.
14: So, of course.
1: Which is unfair.
14: Of course.
1: And also true.
14: Of course.
1: Truly unfair.
14: Of course, Anthony.
1: Unfairly true.
14: Okay. Sure. I'm sure he probably thinks, well, I've won these MVPs because I did that.
1: Mm-hmm.
14: Singular me. I won those.
1: Yeah.
14: Whereas some people believe, as you just iterated four times, well, he joined a super team
1: mm-hmm.
14: to win his championships.
1: Yeah. He's had an unbelievable career, by the way.
3: Kevin Durant.
14: Oh, he's a great basketball player.
1: Two-time NBA champion. Two-time NBA Finals champion. 16 NBA All-Star appearances. NBA Most Valuable Player in 2014. Four-time NBA scoring champion. Olympics MVP. Like, what hasn't this guy done?
3: Done it all, man.
1: Yeah.
3: He ain't playing no defense.
1: No, he don't play defense. But in fairness to him, nobody in the NBA does.
3: Nah. Okay.
1: Except for
3: Kawhi Leonard.
1: When he's out there.
3: Draymond Green.
1: Victor Wembanyama. I thought you were going to say Draymond. Yeah, Wemby plays some D.
3: He does.
1: Yeah. He tries.
3: Draymond does play really good defense.
1: Mm-hmm. I thought you were going there.
3: Well, we were just mentioning Kawhi, so I thought that that's where you were leading.
1: No. You're a Warriors guy.
2: Yeah, kinda, it was misleading.
3: It was a little bit, right?
2: Yeah.
3: You saw that?
2: I feel bad for you.
3: Come on, man.
1: You're misleading in so many different ways.
3: Not wrong.
14: By the way.
3: What the hell? This is unfair. Unnecessary and unfair by me.
2: Yes, completely.
14: By the way, we need to clear this up because I saw something that the 314 sent in that I know Carrie does not believe. So why don't we just clear this up? CD, I love you, but you're blanking nuts if you think LeBron is the GOAT over Jordan. You have never said that.
1: He's never said that.
3: From 2 to 6 p.m.
2: As much as I like to stir it up.
1: Yeah, we
14: need to clear that up.
3: In my entire life said that, brother or sister. Yeah, no. It is Michael Jordan.
1: We like to give each other crap, but we still have standards and boundaries.
3: I will not
2: certain
3: stand
2: things
3: for
2: we
3: that.
2: Don't mix with.
1: You know, yeah. All right, it's Fast Lane on 101 ESPN. More of your mic drops and the Cardinals. 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
20: 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We had an ESPN listener call us. 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
27: With the amount of injuries that they've had recently, a collapse at the end of the season wouldn't really mean anything to me. I think the best thing that the Cardinals could do at this point is keep having great performances from guys like Burleson and Walker, and just lose as much as possible so they can get a good draft pick.
1: All right, so that was from Michael answering the question that we proposed today for our Rhino Shoot mic drop. Would a collapse to the end of the season change your excitement for the Cardinals moving forward? So Michael went kind of in a different direction there. He understands that with the injuries, the Cardinals might not play their best baseball over the next, you know, month plus. But as long as the young guys continue to play well, even if they lose, at least they'll get a better draft pick. Now, I don't know how great that pick is going to be. You're either going to wind up in the 20s or the teens, most likely the teens. So it's not like you're going to get some, you know, top five, top 10 pick. But
3: yeah,
1: that was Michael's take on that. Why don't we hear from Gregory next?
28: Yeah, I think like Kerry said, we got a lot of answers this season. Not all of them are good, but we got a lot of answers. Got a great general manager and president, Heim. I think Ollie has shown himself to be a really good manager, especially with young players. I think that's a harder group to manage sometimes. I think he's really shown a great skill set in there. And I've always been an Ollie fan, but I think this has probably been his best year as a manager. And, you know, whether there's been a lot of positives this year. The home run derby was great. Tarps off. It's been fun. It's fun going to ballpark now. Man, the last 2 years, it hasn't been fun since Yadi retired, truthfully, as a fan. It's just not enjoyable. And it's fun this year. And, you know, they're in a lot of close games, whether they're great at coming back. They never give up. So I feel like as a fan, I get my money's worth whether I'm there and I'm watching on TV. I've, you know, seen more games this year than I have the last three combined. So, and again, we got a lot of answers. And the answers that aren't filled are the holes that we weren't able to figure out. We know what they are now. So real excited about this team. And I think it's been a great year, despite the record.
1: All right, Gregory, really, really good sound mic drop there. He covered a lot of ground. Now, I would.
2: It's well thought out.
1: It was very well thought out. Just, I mean, Gregory seems like a really nice guy. So I would like to just warn him as a friend.
3: Be careful.
1: Be careful when you're saying things like this is the best season that Ollie Marmol has had.
14: Well, I wanted to know from you guys, do you think this is his best season?
3: I think this is his best team besides the team that made the playoffs in 22.
1: I think that this is his best season. Weatherholt's a rookie. He's having a sensational year. This has been Jordan Walker's best season. He's had to deal with a starting staff that, while as we know now, has been very good going into the year, is a big question mark. The bullpen has not been great, but he doesn't have the tools. He doesn't have the assets to manage the bullpen much better. I know we've got a lot of managers that sit at home and they would have made the correct call every single time in the 7th, 8th, and 9th. Mm-hmm. But he can only work with, he being Ollie, can only work with what he's got from the pen. I think this is probably it.
2: I think it's definitely his best work. You look at the one team everybody loves to talk about, well, he had Albert, he had Wayne, he had Yadi. Okay, so we give him no credit for that one. That's
1: correct.
2: Fine.
1: Yeah.
2: And then the last 2 years, he didn't have a roster that was any good.
1: Mm-hmm.
2: He had a couple of players that were good, but the roster itself overall wasn't good. And the pitching was never adequate in the last couple of years. And this year, expectations lower, of course. But I think he's done a really good job along with his staff. Like, people forget it's not just the manager. You know, Dusty Blake and everybody else involved, like, everybody has input in this, including the minor league coaches and people who are helping down there. I think this is his best work to date. And I like that they kept him on because, you know, he deserved an opportunity to grow as a manager along with a team that was going to grow alongside him.
1: Agreed.
14: We got a text from the 618. Remember, this isn't Ollie's team unless they are losing and playing terribly.
2: Oh, man, that's accurate.
1: Well said. Mm-hmm. That individual gets it right there.
2: 100% accurate.
14: Mm-hmm. What would Ollie essentially have to do?
2: There's nothing, Marshall. Even if he won a World
1: Series.
14: I know we're kind of like, joking around, but would he actually need to win a World Series?
2: Guys, even if he does, it'd say, Chaim Bloom put together one hell of a roster.
1: Which goes back to the point of the texter.
2: Yeah.
3: Doesn't matter what he does.
1: Doesn't matter what he does.
3: It's never going to be enough. I do think he's done a fantastic job. I felt like he's done the best job he can do with the roster that he's had the entire time that he's been the manager of the St. Louis Cardinals. When he had a really talented roster, they made it to the wild card. They lost to the Phillies, the team that actually went on to play in the World Series. So it's not like you lost to a slouch of a team. And then the next 2 years were like, okay, what is this? What's going on here? 23 and 24 were really rough years. 25 was a little bit better. You knew that some of those older players were, you know, you were probably going to move on from them in the offseason. And then 26, this, you know what? You probably are right. This probably is the best season because the expectations were so much lower coming into this year, and they have exceeded. They were expected to win, I think, 66 games the entire season.
1: Sure.
3: And they're at 66 right now. So it definitely is a much better performance than most people would have expected. But then people get greedy and start to feel like, well, they're winning. Win it all. Okay, well, maybe you're not built for that just yet.
1: Don't you wake up and win it all.
3: Give it a chance. So I do think he's done a fantastic job, but I felt like he's done that his entire tenure here.
14: Mm. We did get a text from the 314. It has not been a great year, like your last caller said. The fans are still not showing up at the games.
1: Okay.
3: It ain't Ollie's fault. What are you supposed to buy all the tickets? He bought tickets for the tarps off, people.
2: People are showing up enough, though. It's not terrible. Like, a couple of, what was it, last year at the end of the season, it was terrible. Like, 5,000 people there. I don't see that very often anymore, but maybe I'm wrong.
1: Yeah.
3: Anthony's tired.
1: No, it just goes back to, I mean, Marsh, you asked, like, what does he have to do? He's going to win it all. Mm-hmm. And to Jamie's point, even then.

0: he manages the game, because as soon as something goes wrong or they lose, they put it on him. But I think there's a lot of truth to that first part there.
1: I don't know anymore. After people saw how it went down in San Diego for Schilt, I think they got to see a little glimpse behind the curtain of what it might have been around here.
0: Oh, you think that offered some sort of perspective to people? You think people are going back and thinking, well, I should reconsider my thought process? Get out of here.
2: Hell no.
0: It's time for you to go.
2: That requires you to have some self-consciousness about yourself, self-awareness.
1: Horrible take.
2: What the hell you think this is, man?
1: Horrible take.
2: People don't think that.
1: I'm going to go burn my hand on a stove.
0: Thank you for not only apologizing for that, but also punishing yourself.
2: Yeah, there you go.
1: I'll do that free charge.
3: Apparently, we're glazing Ollie Marmol too much.
0: Come Guy on, sucks, should be fired. 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
0: 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I'm Anthony Stalter. Welcome, Joe, to the program. What's up, Joe?
15: What's going on, boys?
0: Not much, man. Appreciate you listening.

0: Thank you for playing today. Would you like to take on Marsh, Carey, Jamie, or me in round one?
1: Been thinking about it. I think we'll go with Marsh today.
0: Ooh, I like it, Joe. You want to know if you're a scumbag or not.
1: Yeah, bingo. This is the only way to say, truly say, you know?
0: Yeah. So. It's not about your decisions.
2: I feel like Joe knows he's kind of a scumbag. That's why he went for Marshy first.
1: Yeah, you know?
2: Yeah. I respect your game, Joe.
1: I said today as well, so, you know.
0: Yeah. Okay, I like this. All right, so, Joe, go ahead and tell Marsh to spin that wheel, and we'll kick him out of here.
1: Spin that sucker.
3: Good luck, Joe.
4: He's saying spin that sucker, like spin that sucker, or spin that sucker.
0: Comma, both. Sucker.
3: Wow.
0: Yeah.
1: That wasn't us.
0: Yes. Joe ain't messing around. I kind of like him. Joe, the wheel has stopped spinning.
2: Yeah.
1: All right.
0: What category are you hoping for?
1: You know, it doesn't really matter, but hopefully the questions are from, like, 98 and above, unless my dad told me something about it, so.
0: Okay. All right. Well.
2: How much random stuff did your dad talk to you about?
1: A pretty decent amount.
2: All right, Joe. Random, buddy.
0: Four random questions today. Each one is worth 2 points, unless you ask for the options. If you ask for the options, those questions are worth 1 point. Are you ready, Joe?
1: Let's go.
0: Here we go. The BMW Championship is underway, or was underway, at Belrive Country Club last weekend. Where did the 2025 edition of the tournament occur? We will accept
1: options.
0: The state. All right. Michigan, Pennsylvania, or Maryland?
1: Michigan.
0: Final answer?
1: Final answer.
2: All right, Joe, question two. In World War II, this historic squadron flew over 15,000 individual missions and shot down 112 enemy airplanes.
1: All right. Joe, about this on Apple TV. Give me the options.
2: Was it the Red Bombardiers? The Tuskegee Airmen? Or the Doolittle's Raiders?
1: We'll go with the middle option.
2: The Tuskegee Airmen?
1: That's it.
2: Final answer?
1: Yep.
2: All right.
4: Question number three. Like all citrus fruits, tangerines have an abundance of this vitamin.
1: We'll go vitamin C.
4: Final answer?
1: Final answer.
0: All right, Joe. Can you name the plutonium implosion-type atomic bomb dropped on Nagasaki, Japan, on August 9th, 1945. It was the second and last time nuclear weapons were used in war. So we're looking for the name of the atomic bomb that was dropped on Nagasaki.
1: We will go with the options one more time. Safe and sorry.
0: Fat man, little boy, or brown dog?
1: Little boy. Final answer.
2: All right, those were really random, man.
0: That was very random today.
2: Got our guy Marshy in here.
0: Joe, how you feeling?
1: You know, 50-50.
0: Okay, all right. We'll see how Marsh does. Marsh is walking back in from the cone of silence. He's got his backward hat on today. Is that a Cardinals? Is that a tan Cardinals hat?
3: Yeah.
0: Okay.
3: Right. He got all the Cardinal hats.
0: He does.
3: I have so many hats. Green, red, yellow, blue. White, black.
0: Periwinkle. Yeah. Like, he's got it all.
3: I have a ton of hats.
0: Yes. Marshy.
3: Yes.
0: Your category today is 100% completely random.
3: Oh, boy.
4: Pack a lunch, brother.
0: Ready?
3: Yep.
0: All right, question one. The BMW Championship was last week at Belrive Country Club. Where did the 2025 edition of the tournament occur? We will accept the state.
3: Oh, boy. I literally just looked this up the other day, too, when I was looking at the record and all that fun stuff. Let's use the options.
0: Michigan, Pennsylvania, or Maryland?
3: Oh, we're doing the state, not the course. Okay. Yeah, okay. What'd you say, Michigan?
0: Pennsylvania or Maryland?
3: Let's go... Maryland. Final answer.
2: Question two. In World War II, this historic squadron flew over 15,000 individual missions and shot down a 112 enemy airplanes.
3: Options.
2: Was it the Red Bombardiers, the Tuskegee Airmen, or Doolittle's Raiders?
3: Man, I just said a few weeks ago I loved in high school learning about World War II and all that stuff, but my goodness, did that information not stick. Okay, we have the Red, what was it?
2: Bombardiers.
3: Okay.
2: Tuskegee Airmen.
3: Okay.
2: Doolittle's Raiders.
3: Can you read the question again?
2: Yeah, what's the name of the squadron that flew over 15,000 individual missions and shot down 112 enemy airplanes?
3: Let's do the Tuskegee Airmen.
2: Final answer?
3: Yeah, sure.
4: Question number three. Like all citrus fruits, tangerines have an abundance of this vitamin.
3: Vitamin C, not D. Final answer.
0: Marsh, would you like to explain why that?
5: Never heard this story?
4: No.
3: We'll explain after.
0: All right.
5: What did I miss?
2: It's great.
0: We'll tell you. Marsh will tell the story on
5: that. Marsh, she's a cute kid.
0: He'll tell the story on that.
5: Oh, I do remember now.
0: Yeah. All right. Marshy, lock back in.
3: Yep.
0: Can you name the plutonium implosion-type atomic bomb dropped on Nagasaki, Japan on August 9th, 1945? It was the second and last time nuclear weapons were used in war.
3: You want the name of the bomb?
0: Yes.
3: Oh, I don't know the name of the bomb. Like the scientific name or like what they called it? I guess you can't tell me that.
0: I can't tell you that.
3: Read the question one more time. I want to hear you say that word again.
0: Yeah. I will name it. Can you name the plutonium implosion-type atomic bomb dropped on Nagasaki, Japan on August 9th, 1945? It was the second and last time nuclear weapons were used in war.
3: The type. Okay. Give me the hydrogen bomb. Final answer.
0: Okay.
3: I have no idea if that's right.
0: All right. The BMW Championship was underway last week at Bellerive Country Club. Where did the 2025 edition of the tournament occur? We will accept the state. Joe, with the options, went with Michigan. Marsh, with the options, went Maryland. Correct answer is...
2: Maryland.
0: Marsh up 1-0. To his dismay. In World War II, this historic squadron flew over 15,000 individual missions and shot down 112 enemy airplanes. Joe went with the Tuskegee Airmen. Marsh also went the Tuskegee Airmen. Correct answer is...
4: The Tuskegee Airmen.
0: Marsh up 2-1. Like all citrus fruits, tangerines have an abundance of this vitamin. You both said vitamin C. Correct answer is...
2: Vitamin C.
0: Neither of you needed the options.
3: All right.
0: So Marsh right now with 4 points. Joe with 3 points. Comes down to this. Can you name the plutonium implosion-type atomic bomb dropped on Nagasaki, Japan on August 9th, 1945? It was the second and last time nuclear weapons were used in a war. Marsh, without the options, said the hydrogen bomb.
3: What's that face?
0: Which was not an option.
3: What were the options? I should have taken the options.
2: Probably.
0: Fat man.
3: Oh, okay. Well, actually was the name.
0: Little boy or brown dog.
3: Oh, little boy. That's what I would have went with if I would have taken the options.
0: Well, Joe went with little boy.
1: Woo.
0: If it's little boy, we have a walk-off because Joe actually used the options.
1: The showstopper, yeah.
4: My Joe.
3: I kind of hope I lose so this guy comes back.
0: If it's little boy, walk-off. If it's fat man or brown dog, Marsh is going to hang on to a 1-point victory today over Joe. Correct answer is
4: fat man.
0: Joe.
1: Ooh,
6: you have chosen poorly.
7: You lose.
6: Not today.
0: Nobody that funny is a bad person. Joe, congratulations. Oh, well, you did lose today. You are, in fact, a really good dude.
1: Hey, well, you know, GG's, Marsh.
3: Yeah, good game. Those were hard. For me, at least.
0: That was tough. That was a tough one. Joe, you were a lot of fun today, man. All right, you have a good day. Thanks, Joe.
1: Yeah,
0: see you. Nice job, Marsh.
3: Oh, thanks,
4: so
3: guys.
4: The vitamin C was the Sunny D thing.
8: Yeah.
4: Right?
8: Oh, yeah.
4: Yeah, yeah, yeah.
8: Oh, yeah. Vitamin D. I mean, it's Sunny D.
3: There's just some things that stick with you for the rest of your life, and that will be one
4: we
3: of
4: all
3: those.
4: Have
0: so,
4: dude.
0: So, yep. So for those that don't know, Marsh was playing in the Gauntlet one time. He was asked a question about what vitamin, I think, was is in Sunny D. And yeah. You said vitamin D because...
3: Well, no, no. It was a, what vitamin is in an orange?
4: Yeah,
3: and I said, it's got to be... vitamin D because Sunny D is like orange juice. So why else would it be called Sunny D? Vitamin D. Final answer.
0: It's called Sunny D because
3: Sunny Delight.
0: Sunny Delight. Yeah.
3: Yeah, I had no idea.
0: Yeah, vitamin C. So that's what
3: I thought it was like a play on words type thing.
0: No,
3: you know?
0: Sir.
3: Like,
8: we've all had our moments.
3: Yeah.
8: Anthony's got Wichita forever.
0: Mm-hmm. Oh yeah.
8: I had the one time was it Red Shandist. I didn't realize it was like a red Shianidist. Like, remember that one day? You were here, Marcy.
3: Oh, yeah. Yeah.
8: I don't know. I got Wichita.
3: I think it was Showandice. Showandice.
8: That's what
3: he says. I actually think I clicked
0: Showandice.
8: I don't think you were here.
0: Red Shianidist.
8: Yeah. I carry that every day.
4: I had the Tom Brady one where the answer was in the
0: question.
4: Oh,
0: yeah. Question.
4: And I clearly shot way under.
8: Oh, man.
4: I had another one, though.
8: Uh-oh. Have we got it? Red Shandist?
3: Red Shandist.
8: Shandist. I'm like, what?
0: It happens.
4: The spelling
8: is.
0: If you look at a word.
8: Yeah. And it's actually Anthony's fault.
4: What did he do?
8: He was on vacation. I was driving the bus that day. Otherwise, he would have had a chance.
3: He was at the Hamptons.
0: My bad. He was at the Hamptons.
8: I think that's one of my places. He was drilling his face into a pool.
3: So, I think that question was in 2023. So this was a gauntlet.
4: I was
3: win
4: here for
3: three
4: that one.
3: Years in the making.
4: I was here for that one, the Sunny D one, I believe.
0: I wasn't. I know that.
4: I was here.
8: I was for you sure. Were? You're probably gone again.
4: You're always on vacation, brother. All that money, that New York money you spend.
0: Yeah.
4: You know what I mean?
0: No, that makes sense.
8: Oh, man. Yeah.
0: Out of all things, I love that we've turned me into a rich guy. Like, of all things. All right. It's Fastlane on 101 ESPN.
8: You're rich with a great family.
0: Yeah, yes, man. You damn right
8: there
0: I am.
8: There you go.
0: Yes.
8: It's not
0: absolutely.
8: Just money, Anthony.
0: Well, it's definitely not money, but the family part, for sure.
8: It's mostly stocks and bonds for you.
4: You're right. He's going to hold on.
3: Barry Bonds?
4: He's waiting.
8: It's all that insurance company money.
0: Yeah. I've got multiple different insurance companies.
3: I'm curious. What was the hydrogen bomb? Was that not a bomb that was used?
8: It is, but this is... So they used to name the bombs.
3: Okay.
8: Like, not just like, hey, go grab that hydrogen bomb. They said, go grab Fat Man.
3: Was the second bomb a hydrogen bomb?
0: I believe so.
8: I think you're right, but it was called Fat Man.
4: They wanted
3: well,
4: the
3: name.
4: Well,
3: then why did it say what type?
4: I don't know. It says, can you name
3: the type?
4: Implosion type atomic bomb.
8: It's
4: can you
8: type.
4: Name the plutonium implosion type atomic bomb dropped?
0: So, an atomic bomb is an explosive weapon that gets its massive power from splitting the center of heavy atoms like uranium or plutonium in a chain reaction. So I don't
8: it's
0: know.
8: It's not hydrogen.
0: So it's not hydrogen.
8: No. Hey, Marsha, good thing is you won anyways.
4: So, yeah, man.
8: You know?
4: Mm-hmm. He's not satisfied.
0: He's never satisfied. He's teaching himself something, all
8: right? No, he's not. He's trying to prove himself right.
3: No, I'm just, it's never been used. Okay, maybe the hydrogen bomb was one that they maybe wanted to use, but, you know.
0: They held off.
3: They said.
8: Probably a good idea.
3: Probably.
0: Yeah, probably.
3: Yeah.
4: They say Little Boy was the first one dropped, and then Fat Man was the second one.
8: Never knew. Why would you call a bomb that of that magnitude Little Boy?
4: It's probably to throw you off. You know, like when you meet somebody that's really big and his name is Tiny?
8: Tiny.
4: Mm-hmm. Yeah, yeah. Like, Tiny, what's up, Tiny?
8: His name's Stretch.
4: Yeah, big fella. Yeah. Hey, come on, man.
8: Jimmy Roberts, by the way.
0: Yeah.
8: We're playing in the minors in St. John's, Newfoundland. The same road trip where he picked a fight with the pizza man on purpose.
0: Naturally.
8: Everybody in a bar fight.
0: Sure.
8: They had a little person that worked the locker room. He'd been there forever. And he walked in while Jimmy was getting mad at us because we were terrible that game.
0: Yeah.
8: And he looked over and he goes, "Hey, Stretch, why don't you give us a minute here?"
0: Oh, come on.
8: Yeah. You're sitting there and you're like ready to snot bubble because it was kind of funny. But and Stretch was okay with it, actually, because after that, every team that went in there after that, he told the story. And so everybody started calling him Stretch. Mm-hmm. And so that became his nickname.
0: Oh, well, there you go.
8: Yep.
0: Yeah. Well, he was okay with it.
3: Documentary called Little Man, if I'm not mistaken, with one of the Wayne's brothers.
7: Yeah.
0: Huh.
7: He's a little man, though.
0: Was he?
7: He's like a baby. But
3: he tried to pass as a baby.
7: Yeah.
8: Did some weird things.
7: Grown man.
0: Yeah, interesting. Yeah. Hey, is Small Ball actually back? It's next on 101 ESPN.
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0: before diving into the next topic, I just want to address something.
1: Oh, wow.
0: You said something, Carrie, in the break that was highly offensive. You're done the rest of the day.
1: What?
0: Yeah.
1: Come on, man.
0: Suspended after this segment.
1: I'm working my tail off here. You fellas are going to kick me out.
0: Well, you make one mistake, and that's what we'll remember. Actually, right. No. Carrie, can you announce what you're doing
1: tonight? So I am being inducted into the Boys and Girls Club Hall of Fame this evening. So I am leaving a little bit early. I'm going to go get dressed and head down there and receive an award.
0: Congratulations.
2: Cool. Very good.
0: It's our guy.
1: Boy. Thank you.
3: Carrie Davis.
0: Congrats, brother. That's awesome.
2: If you don't thank all of us in your speech.
1: Individually.
2: Yeah.
1: Yep.
0: Mm-hmm. Okay. Yeah, see, some maybe 30 to 45 seconds on each of us. Then, you know.
1: I got 3 minutes.
0: Well, perfect.
2: We're barely taking up your time.
0: Yeah. Okay. We're only asking for half of your speech.
2: You don't know how many people there will start to listen and tell friends.
1: This is true.
2: You know?
1: I will give you all a shout out.
0: Congratulations.
1: Thank you, brother. I appreciate
2: it. Just something small like couldn't be here without the fans.
0: Something like that.
1: For one, for these guys, I'd be nothing and no one.
0: Yeah.
2: I mean,
0: Super Bowl champion, state all-state champion, right?
1: State champion in high school.
0: Yep. College, we know.
1: Yep.
0: You're
1: Big
0: there.
1: Big Ten champion.
0: And played.
1: Yeah.
0: You know?
1: Played well.
0: Big Ten champion. Yeah, that's right. Yeah. You guys went to the Rose Bowl that year.
1: Sugar Bowl.
0: Rose Bowl
1: was the championship game, so we didn't get to go.
2: All of that is great, but you know, make sure that you talk about.
1: I mean, the most important thing is what I do every day from 2 to 6. The fast lane is really where I've built my where people know me from.
0: Are you willing to?
4: let's get a preview of this speech.
0: Are you willing to share your work with the Boys and Girls Club and some of the things that you've done and
1: on the fast lane?
0: Well,
1: you know, I've done, first of all, the Boys and Girls Club, obviously, honestly, in all honesty, it really put me into football, put me into sports. I started going down and playing sports at Matthews Digby at a young age. I didn't start playing football till I was like 12, so because there was a weight limit, and I was always a bigger kid. I could not ever make the weight, so my mom one summer basically made it her mission that she was going to make me make weight, and we were going to get it done. Like, the weight limit was 175. I was 200 pounds at, like, 12 years old. I was what we called back in the day husky.
0: Yeah.
1: Yeah, they had a husky section for the bigger kids. So
2: they knew you were a dog.
1: I was definitely a dog. So I had to lose, like, 25 pounds. My mom made it her mission. We got it done, and from that point on, man, I love football. I always loved it, but I had never actually played until I was 12, and so it just was something that you either, I tell people this, when you're playing football, especially as a younger player, like the catching the ball and running the routes and blocking, if you can get hit or hit someone, get up and say, oh yeah, give me one more, then you can play football. It's like being a boxer. It's like playing hockey the first time you get hit. Like, if you can get, it wasn't that bad, and I actually am okay with this, then you can continue to play the sport. And, you know, my first time running into somebody, I was like, I'm still alive. Okay. I can do it. And from that point on, that was my mindset. And fortunately for me, man, I was able to have a really good high school. I went to Hazelwood Central. Really good high school teammates. We had a lot of Division I players on our team. We had, like, when we won state my sophomore year, we had like 9 guys that went Division I, like FBS. And then we had like 4 or 5 guys that went FCS. So we had a lot of talent on that team. And so it was just, from there, being able to go to Illinois, and then, you know, my journey throughout the NFL, it was really, really cool.
4: Do you think, because you guys had so many great players in high school, and you've talked about how those guys were in front of you at the time, and you had to work to get to that spot. Do you think if your team didn't have those caliber of players that you would have had the career that you did?
1: No, because I looked up to those guys, especially like my guy Cortland Johnson, Jamison Palmer. They were our two running backs. They were ahead of me. I remember I laugh at my coach. We laugh all the time when I see him, because my sophomore year, I actually quit the varsity team. I was like, I asked him, am I going to get to run the football? He's like, oh, man, did Cortland and Jamison transfer? I'm like, nah, coach, they're standing right there. He's like, well, hell no, you ain't running the ball, son. This kid's going to Colorado. That one's going to Middle Tennessee State. Hell no, you're not running the ball. They're running the football. And so watching those two guys be as dynamic as they were, it's just like, man, if I can do half of what they're doing or reach the same level that they are, then I can make it. And so we had a lot. I mean, we had a lot of talent on that team, one state, and you know, some really good guys.
2: So what made you stick with it then? Because you talked about how you're like, well, screw that.
1: Well, I went down. I literally said, okay, cool. I'm going to play JV. They wanted me to just play linebacker. I'm like, I want to run the ball. And so I went to the JV team, and they were pissed. They were pissed off.
2: Like, JV team?
1: Yeah, no. The varsity coaches pissed off that I made a decision at 15 that if I ain't running the ball, I ain't staying here. I'm going to go down there and practice with them. And then the next day, I kind of came to my senses. I'm like, you know what, coach? I might have made a mistake. I apologize. And they, you know, they forgave me, and we kind of figured everything out. And then that's the same coach that when I told you my first varsity touchdown, it was a strip sack. Like, I went and tackled the quarterback, and I just stripped the ball from him and ran 40 yards for a touchdown. And I came to the sideline. He says, there you go. You're running the ball. Look at you, kid.
0: Just keep doing that.
2: All you got to do is do that.
1: Yeah, so shout out to Coach McCullough, man. I saw him a couple of weeks ago. That's my guy. He was on me, but they definitely saw something in me to give me the opportunity to play varsity as a sophomore, be on that team, be a part of that championship team, and you know, continue to go on throughout my entire career.
0: And we know you got to go because Gunkerry's going to accept an award from the Boys and Girls Club tonight. But when did you start playing football?
1: When I was 12.
0: Okay, so middle school. All right, every parent that's listening right now, and I'm a parent now of young kids, and you feel like you're always worried about them being behind.
1: Yeah.
0: Oh, if they don't play at 4, they're going to be behind.
1: Nah.
0: You're not.
1: No.
0: And Kerry's living proof of it.
1: Yeah.
0: Man won a high school state championship, went to University of Illinois on a scholarship. Won a Big Ten championship, won a Super Bowl, you know, had a career in the NFL. Stop thinking you're always behind.
1: Yeah.
0: Just let them be kids. Have fun. Play the games.
1: Indeed.
0: Good stuff. Kerry, congratulations,
1: man. Congratulations.
0: All right, so Kerry is going to get an award tonight from the Boys and Girls Club, and he'll be back with us tomorrow.
1: Yep.
0: Officially suspended, though, because of his attitude. All right, we'll save that one topic. We'll get into it at some point as small ball back.
1: Yeah.
0: We'll do some sports six backs, though. So 314-399-9646, the Air Comfort Service text line. 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
4: 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Matthew Liberatore on the mound for the Cardinals. 6:45, first pitch from Busch Stadium. Nolan Gorman is back. He will bat sixth in the lineup tonight for the Cardinals. 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
0: 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So if you got any questions for us, send it in now, and we'll do it. We'll cover those questions over the next two segments here. 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
5: Question number one.
4: All right, from Anthony's Pez Dispenser. Who is the athlete you loved the most in your lifetime? Could be you loved watching them play, or just the person they are or were.
1: Wow.
0: I got a couple. When I was a kid, I watched Will Clark absolutely destroy the Chicago Cubs in the 1989 NLCS. I mean, took their souls. And I was young, impressionable, just starting to get into baseball, really, like really get into it. And I thought to myself, it's the greatest swing. That's the most beautiful swing I've ever seen in my life. So, became a Giants fan during the 1989 NLCS because of Will Clark. Again, I just thought he had just the best swing. It's not everybody's cup of tea. It's a little, a little blunt. But if you listen to his baseball stuff now, you know, you just take Will Clark, the baseball player. Will Clark talking about baseball. He's one of the best.
1: Yeah.
0: And he's really breaking down hitting. Work. It's unbelievable.
1: Yeah.
0: You know, he does that podcast with who's the former Arizona Diamondback outfielder? Played with the Diamondbacks.
4: Tommy Pham, of course.
0: No, played with the A's.
4: He's got a lot to say.
0: Oh, what's his name?
4: Played for the A's?
0: Played for the A's, played for the Diamondbacks. He does the
4: Is it Upton?
0: No, it's not. It's a white guy.
4: Oh.
0: Eric Burns.
4: Oh, that's right.
0: Eric Burns.
1: Oh, Burns, yeah.
0: Yeah, Burns and Will Clark do the podcast. So that Will Clark was that, and Deion Sanders. Deion Sanders is like the greatest athlete I've ever seen in my life when I was a little kid.
2: Yeah.
0: Like, this guy's unbelievable. Every time he touched the ball, either as a punt returner or as a cornerback, he potentially score.
2: Yeah.
0: Or later on as a wide receiver.
2: Had a couple. Bo Jackson. You know, I remember hearing the whole story of how he was kind of discovered in high school. Basically stealing things. He was such a fast runner way back when. One of those things, they made him play football, and then he got into baseball, and we know the rest of it is, you know, history.
0: Mm-hmm.
2: So Bo Jackson certainly loved Walter Payton. Growing up, I saw this one, I don't know, it was a video, it was NFL Films on Walter Payton and just how hard he worked in the off season to become what he was. I always thought that was really cool. And I tried to, like, do all the same things as him at the time to, you know, get ready for hockey and whatnot. And then if it's a hockey, you get all the big names in it. But the one guy that I loved watching was Wendell Clark. This
0: really?
2: Was a guy who was drafted in the first round by the Toronto Maple Leafs as a defenseman. Never played one shift in the NHL as a defenseman. They moved him to left wing. About 5'11", 190 pounds, and he could run you over like a freight train, punch your face in, and score 50 goals. And it was just a good old country boy, and every night he played, something electric happened. Whether it was a physical punishment or a goal that he scored, he was a lot of fun to watch.
4: For baseball.
2: And Tom Brady.
4: Tom Brady.
2: I'm not lying.
0: And Brady.
4: Growing up for me, clearly Albert Pujols was that dude for the Cardinals.
0: Sure.
4: I mean, my entire childhood was Albert Pujols. My favorite blues player growing up was Pavel Dimitra.
0: Pavel, nice to meet you.
4: That was my first, like, legit hockey number, was 38. I was a forward at the time, and then I switched to defense. And then football-wise, I don't know if I necessarily had a particular player that I loved. The older I got, the more I appreciated defense.
0: Mm-hmm.
4: And so the one Rams jersey that I have is James Laurinaitis.
2: Oh, yeah.
4: So I love the way that he played. I was ticked off when the team moved, and then they sort of brought him on, and then they ditched him.
0: Right.
4: So I said, I was about it.
0: Mm-hmm.
4: For about 2 whole weeks, I was like, this stinks, but I like these players. I like James Laurinaitis, so I'm going to follow this team to L.A. And then they got rid of James Laurinaitis.
0: And they did you wrong.
4: And then I became a Vikings fan not too long after.
0: Okay, there you go.
2: Dirty, so,
4: they did
0: you dirty. When I started to really get into football and understand the game a lot more, like when I was older, Troy Polamalu. One of my favorite players. Like, the way that he played, the versatility he had, understanding what the offense was trying to do in certain situations, like, his football IQ was absolutely off the charts. So I always enjoyed watching him play, too, when I was older.
5: Question number two.
4: From the 573, is Ali Marmol, is he disliked more for the struggling seasons or because he was hired by John Mozeliak?
2: I think he was just disliked because he didn't have a resume as a manager. I think so many people, this is the Cardinals. You can't have a no-name managing the Cardinals. We've got great people here.
4: I mean, they literally had a no-name before Marmol stepped in.
2: Yeah, Mike Schilt.
0: Yeah, true.
2: Yeah, but
0: same idea.
2: You watch your mouth. Mike Schilt was all the way up through the minors. He had the book. You know, like...
0: Ollie grew up in the system, too.
4: Okay, he just didn't have the book, I guess.
0: Yeah.
2: He didn't reference the book.
4: Right, he had it on a tablet instead.
2: Yeah.
0: Yeah.
2: I think it's because for people here in St. Louis, he was a relative, like, nobody.
0: Mm-hmm.
2: And Mike Schilt, they acted like, he was, like, the guy. Been in the organization, even though Ollie was, too. It felt like people were more receptive to Mike Schilt coming in. Is that maybe because they get tired of the Matheny experiment?
0: Yeah. Okay. So
2: like you wonder, right?
0: Let's go back. So Jamie, I think you bring up a good point. All right. So let's go back.
4: Mm-hmm.
0: Mike Matheny's teams got progressively worse each year. Like we say, success isn't linear. Mm-hmm. Matheny, his we'll call them failures, and it's a little harsh, and we all like Mike, but for lack of a better word, his failures were linear. Mm-hmm. Reached the World Series, NLCS, NLDS, wild card, out of the playoffs, out of the playoffs, out of the playoffs. Fans had grown sick and tired of it. They were ready for him to move on. So he is fired, I think, the day before the All-Star break in 2017, 2018, whatever it was. Schilt takes over, and he immediately starts playing some of these young guys more consistently. Harrison Bader, Colton Wong, started playing those guys more consistently. The guys that Matheny begrudgingly played inconsistent, right? Like he wasn't playing those guys a lot. And they started, if you remember, I think in August, they had a little bit of a run. Harrison Bader caught fire. They were kind of an exciting team. So the first impression matters. So yes, they were tired of Matheny. Jamie, I think you brought that up. They were tired of Matheny, looking for something new. And that something new had a bit of a surge right away. Then, of course, he makes the playoffs the first full season. Mm-hmm. This guy is a god. He can't lose, ever.
2: And he kind of represented himself as like the aw shucks baseball guy, this baseball lifer.
0: Initially, yes. He was also very open with the media, which Mike Matheny was not. Mm-hmm. Mike came from Tony La Russa, having played for Tony La Russa for all those years. Don't trust the media. So he's a little bit more standoffish. Mike Schilt comes in, and he's a little bit more open initially to talking about his decision-making. Hey, that's a good question. That went away the following year, and that's how you get the, you know, Brandon comment and all that.
2: Poor guy, BK.
0: So, yes, I think he went out. He went out a playoff winner. Mm-hmm. Some Cardinals fans are like, this guy's the guy.
4: Well, he won the manager of the year,
0: right.
4: And they fired him.
0: Yes.
4: Some stuff. There's,
2: some things.
0: I'll say this phrase twice now. Not everybody's cup of tea.
4: So you brought up the Matheny firing, and if I'm not mistaken, when the DeWitts went to the podium, I'm paraphrasing here, but they basically said this is not good enough.
0: Correct.
2: Yeah.
0: Yes. This is not what we expect.
4: Exactly. I think some fans look at the losing seasons that the Cardinals have had. We have not had those here in St. Louis for quite some time. And who has been the manager? It's been Ollie Marmol. So I think fans look at that. They associate the losing. Despite what we think of the roster, they associate losing baseball in St. Louis with Ollie Marmol. And they go back to that moment in time when the DeWitt said, this isn't good enough, and fired one manager. And they've yet to do that with this other manager. And in fact, they've given them multiple extensions.
0: Sure.
4: And I think that has ticked fans off because maybe they feel as if there's not consistency dating back to the Matheny era.
0: I think, Marsh, that is fair. It's a fair statement, especially if you go back to, like you said, with the Matheny firing, the press conference, this isn't good enough.
4: Yep.
0: So how, if that wasn't good enough, has this been good enough? I think that's completely fair. Mm-hmm. I would say, though, that it's a little short-sighted. Put any manager in that spot, anyone, with this exact team or teams that Ollie has had, you're going to get the same results or something very similar. The way that Mo was operating under the DeWitt's guidance, and I think that's an important statement, right? Like, it wasn't just Mo. He's got bosses. So the way the DeWitt's were operating and Mo was operating, it didn't matter who the manager was. I promise you. This organization fell behind. They weren't drafting and developing well enough. Mm-hmm. You're starting to see now the fruits of the labor of Mo getting Weatherholt and Walker and Wynn and some of these other guys. But there was a period where, in my opinion, it's just my opinion, the Cardinals felt, we've got the formula. We got it. And they had a bad run there for a while from a drafting standpoint. And it has taken a while for some of these seeds to grow. Replace Ollie Marmol with whoever the hell you want, and you're still going to get the same results. Why? Because the roster and the front office matters more in baseball than the flipping manager. And until people understand that, they're not going to get past, well, Ollie's terrible at his job. There's only so much he can do. Front offices in baseball matter much more than in any of the top four sports. Sorry. Mm-hmm. So you can believe it. You're still listening to me riding right now, Anthony. You're an idiot. Fair. Fine. But I'm not wrong on this. Wait. It doesn't matter.
4: I think some people, and I agree with you, I think some people could come back and say, well, Heim Bloom's not walking down to the dugout and making bullpen decisions.
0: He's not, but he is putting together, hopefully.
4: He is putting together that bullpen,
0: a more
4: though.
0: Competitive roster at some right. point. And when he does, and I think he will, when he puts together a better roster, now let's judge the manager. All right, we'll continue our Sports Six Pack. Keep those questions rolling in. 314-399-9646, the Air Comfort Service tax line. 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

0: 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I'm Anthony Stalter. Marshy, next question, please.
1: Question number three.
2: All right, from the 314, who is going to be the biggest surprise and the biggest disappointment this year in the NFL?
0: From a team standpoint, I'm assuming.
2: I think we could take this in any direction. It could be a player. It could be a head coach. It could be a team.
0: Could be a good thing. Could be a bad thing.
2: Could be whatever you want it to be, Anthony.
3: You can't say Kirk Cousins.
0: Want it to be. No. I won't say Kirk Cousins. Biggest surprise. Biggest surprise. Biggest surprise.
3: What direction are you going with it?
0: Well, I'm kind of trying to think about that.
3: Are you going team or player?
0: I was thinking team.
3: Okay.
0: I think the biggest surprise in a negative way will be the Patriots.
3: Well, that's not a hard one. They made the Super Bowl last year.
2: Is that a surprise, but though? Because
0: I could see them missing the playoffs, which would be a surprise, I think, to everybody.
2: Would it, though? Because I feel like you just brought it up. So clearly you've been thinking about it for quite some time, and I'm sure there's other people out there that are thinking about it as well. We go back in history, the Super Bowl hangover. Would that actually be a surprise given their schedule now compared to last year?
0: If they completely miss the playoffs?
2: Yeah.
0: I would still think that would be I'd still think that would qualify as a surprise, but
2: okay.
0: Maybe I'm wrong. I'd give you a different one. Boy, this is kind of tough.
3: Like, I think the Raiders could be a surprise, but like not like such a dramatic surprise. Mm-hmm. Like, I think they could be better than they were last year, and I think better than some people give them credit for.
0: Would you guys be surprised if the Houston Texans represented the AFC in the Super Bowl?
3: Yes. Yes.
2: Yeah. Mm-hmm. Yeah, I would.
3: I know that defense is legit.
2: Yeah.
3: But
0: all right, I'll go with that.
3: So you think they're going to be in the Super Bowl?
0: I don't, but I'm looking for a surprise. Marsh took the one I had.
3: Super Bowl, huh?
0: Yeah, let's do it. Why not?
3: Texans.
2: It's
0: only August.
2: What are you getting out of?
0: Plenty of time to change.
2: You're getting out of C.J. Stroud.
0: Well, that would be the surprise, right? Mm-hmm. I think everybody acts like C.J. Stroud can't tie his shoes right, and he's just going to go out on the field and trip all over himself.
2: Well, does he do the loop, swoop, and pull? Do we know?
0: Yeah, I don't know. I cannot
2: loop, swoop, and
0: verify
2: pull
0: on that. If you get this, if let's remember, he didn't have any running game. Like, he had the league's best defense.
3: He should have been fine.
0: Yeah, he's fine. I'm talking about the running game, though. Complementing the passing attack. Mm. So I'll do
3: when
0: that.
3: When he passes, he should pass it to his team.
0: Well, I don't think interceptions are a problem. I think it's fumbles. But, you know, to each their own.
3: Ball slippery.
0: All right, I'll say the Texans representing the AFC in the Super Bowl.
2: What about the Jags representing the AFC?
0: That would be a surprise.
2: Second year under Liam Cohen.
0: That'd be a surprise.
3: It'd be a massive surprise.
0: I wonder.
3: Said the 49ers not making the playoffs?
0: I think that would be a good call. I don't know if I'd be surprised by that. Like, at what point does the bill come due on all these injuries?
3: Well, that's what I'm looking at. The problem is you have a really, really weak NFC South. If that was a good division, I could see the Niners being really in a tough one. Mm-hmm. But there's only going to be one representative out of that division. And they're probably going to be two out of the NFC North, two out of the NFC West, and NFC East could be a big surprise, too. The Cowboys look legit.
0: Yeah. I think we're getting a little ahead of ourselves on the Saints. Everybody,
2: come on, Anthony.
0: I get the formula. I heard BK say they're going to win the division. And I understand the formula. You don't like anybody in the division, mm-hmm. So why don't you just go ahead and go with the one that nobody's really talking about? Go with the Saints, right? I don't think that defense is going to be good at all. And I think the book at some point is going to be out on Tyler Shook. So
3: okay.
0: Just going with that. Now, who wins it? I don't know. I would say Tampa by default.
3: Yeah, pissed off Baker with a good enough team. That
0: absolutely.
3: Defense is legit.
0: Now, they're older, but out of all the quarterbacks, you're on back Baker in that one.
3: In that division, absolutely.
0: Yeah, unless my guy James Stroud pulls off the miracle, becomes the Falcons QB.
2: I think the one team I know Carey's not here.
0: It's my Max Brosmer.
2: Carey's not here to that stinks. To talk about his Steelers, but that is the one team that I'm fascinated to watch.
0: By the way,
2: watch.
0: It's Jack Strand.
3: Would you call him?
2: James Stroud.
3: You call him James Stroud,
2: CJ's
3: yeah.
2: CJ's brother.
0: Jack Strand.
3: I thought you were, like, messing with me. Then I'm like, now maybe it's...
0: J.A.'s. J.S. is what I call him.

0: Because they're seeing, we know what their floor is.
1: Mm-hmm.
0: And they've hit the floor. We know what it is. And that's fine. But can he raise the ceiling offensively for this team?
1: He cannot.
0: You don't think he can?
2: I think Aaron, I have said this for years. I think Aaron Rodgers is shot. I think he has been shot since his last year in Green Bay. I don't think he's like we talk about CJ Stroud like he's some sort of horrendous quarterback. We say nothing about Aaron Rodgers in his current state. Does everybody remember who opposed CJ Stroud in one of the playoff games last year that they won? Aaron Rodgers, who couldn't throw the ball more than 2 feet. He's done, and he's been done.
0: I mean, who was his offensive coordinator?
1: Fine. You back the Steelers.
0: I didn't say I'm going to back the Steelers. I said they are an interesting case study.
1: At your own peril.
0: I will keep tabs on them. I'm not going to back the Steelers.
1: Nah, I'm done here.
0: Whatever, John Stroud.
1: It's Jack Strand.
0: James Stroud. James Conn.
1: Get it right. It's Jack Strand. Now that I've got it right. 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

0: Let's dive into the NFC North now as we continue to move through our previews, looking at some strengths and some weaknesses. Why don't we start off with the team that won the division last season, and that was the Chicago Bears. I think some people are anticipating that the Bears will take a step back this year.
1: Really?
0: I don't.
1: Heard some people talk like Super Bowl because they just think it's linear that Ben Johnson's just going to have this, like, every year they're just going to get better and better.
0: I'm a big believer in Ben Johnson.
1: I am too.
0: I think the
1: guy. Wish I had him back in Detroit.
0: Yeah, I'm sure. When I'm looking at the most important aspects of a team, I start with obviously the quarterback first. Then I move to the offensive line, and then I look to the pass rush. When you look at this division, I think there's a case to be made that the Bears have the best quarterback in the division, or at least the one that could perform the best throughout the course of the year. Like Jared Goff, from a veteran standpoint, Jared Goff
1: in the last 3 years leads the NFL in touchdown passes.
0: Jared Goff is very good. Like, they're all in this. Caleb Williams, Jared Goff, Jordan Love's probably third, and then your guy Kyler Murray in Minnesota, just because we don't know what he's going to be under KOC. But if I go to the offensive line, Chicago has the best O-line. I think Minnesota and Detroit's are very comparable, and then I got Green Bay dead last in that division. And I think from an offensive line standpoint, they have one of the worst O-lines, like bottom five in the NFL. And I think that could submarine Green Bay. We always think, well, Green Bay, they're just going to continue to be the other. It'll be the seventh seed. I could see Green Bay not making the playoffs this year. I know there's a lot of Packers fans out there, so I just pissed them all off. But
1: yeah, wow.
0: I don't know. So I don't think that Chicago takes a step back this year.
2: I do.
0: Their pass rush isn't good.
2: I don't see them missing the playoffs. I see them as a wild card team. It's hard for me not to see Detroit winning this division based on the team that they have and the schedule that they have.
0: Mm-hmm.
2: Like they were a 9-win team last year, tied the Vikings, but the Vikings beat them twice, so they had the tiebreaker. It's a 9-win team that came in fourth place.
0: Sure.
2: One of the easiest schedules in the NFL. You're telling me that team won't win the division?
0: They're going to make the playoffs.
2: They'll make the playoffs. I think they win the division just solely on their schedule.
0: I wouldn't be shocked, but I still think the Bears are the better team, so I'm going to go with the Bears.
2: I just look at the Bears last year and how many close games that they played and prevailed in those games. Not saying that they're going to play close games again this year, but we see over time sometimes those flip. So, and if it does, that's not good.
0: So Bill Barnwell wrote about that today. He's a big proponent on if you play a lot of close games and you win the majority of those games, usually the ball will bounce the other way the following year. It's not always the following
2: year.
0: For
2: sure.
0: We saw that with the Chiefs.
2: Yep.
0: Like, the Chiefs were winning a lot of close games. Like, okay, this ain't happening this year. Oh, God, they went to the Super Bowl again.
2: They weren't even winning those games. Teams were losing those games.
0: True. And eventually, and last year caught up to them. Even if Mahomes doesn't get hurt,
2: yeah,
0: they were not trending to be a playoff team.
2: Mm-hmm.
0: So I get that. But for me, these teams are very close. I think you're right that the schedule for the Lions is a big strength of theirs. I do think, though, top to bottom, the Bears are the better team. I think their biggest issue is actually going to be on the defensive side. I don't know what sort of pass rusher they're going to have.
2: Well, their defense balled out last year in terms of turning the ball over.
0: Yes.
2: Does that continue? Does that carry over this year?
0: It's hard to duplicate. I remember the Saints in 2009, the team that won the Super Bowl. Their offense was incredible. It was very explosive. Their defense wasn't great, but they did two things well. They got to the quarterback, and they forced a lot of turnovers.
1: No, they had inspiration.
0: They had a lot of inspiration. Some would say motivation.
1: Yes.
0: You know? A reason to play well, Jamie.
1: To play tough.
0: Yes, absolutely. Maybe play to the whistle and beyond it.
1: And like a second or two after.
0: Sure. Yeah. But can the Bears' defense be opportunistic again and complement that offense? That offense is going to be sick. It's gonna be. They've got the weapons. They got their whole line. Caleb Williams, I think, is obviously he's trending in the right direction as a young quarterback.
2: That defense last year, and we just mentioned the turnovers. That defense was the fourth worst in terms of yards per game given up.
1: Hmm.
2: in total.
0: It's an issue. They don't have a lot of depth either.
2: Well, so you brought up the Saints, and I think I brought this up before, but the year that the Vikings went to the playoffs and lost to Danny Dimes and the Giants, that defense was also a defense that relied heavily on turnovers, and in the playoffs, they didn't get that.
0: Sure.
2: And they ended up losing. That's just a concern for me. I still think the Bears make the playoffs. I just have Detroit, and we'll get into the previews and the predictions and all that stuff the week before, you know, week of the season. But I see the Lions winning this division.
0: Okay, let me ask you this though: beyond the schedule, which I do think matters.
2: Yeah.
0: Beyond the schedule, what do you truly love about the non-Bears teams? Because I truly love that offense in Chicago.
1: I like the offense in Detroit too. Okay. I mean, that doesn't have Ben Johnson anymore, but. I mean, they got a solid running game. Jared Goff, they've got receiver Amon-Ra St. Brown. And they've got our guy here.
0: Sam LaPorta.
1: That offense is legit. It still is.
2: Their defense is, when it's healthy, is pretty good. That's been a concern for Detroit. Are they going to be not healthy again? Maybe.
0: Where's the practice facility? Is it close enough to...
1: Electrical plant? Not as close as San Fran's.
0: Okay, got it.
1: Yep. Yeah.
0: It's been an issue. Minnesota.
2: I like everything about Minnesota outside of their quarterback situation. Okay. That is a huge question mark.
1: You don't like the coach either, though.
2: Well...
0: You have questions about the coach.
2: I do, based on the amount of times that they run the ball,
1: which is not a lot.
2: They have Aaron Jones and Jordan Mason. Actually, you know what? One thing that the Bears do really well offensively that I really enjoyed watching last year out of them was Ben Johnson and them running the football with Kyle Manungai and DeAndre Swift. Like, they ran the ball effectively last year, which helped them in games. The Vikings did not do that. I have heard, I pay attention, that, and I've said this, I think I said this a week or so ago, Kevin O'Connell is implementing sort of a new scheme that benefits Kyler Murray and benefits the run game. Now, will they execute that at a high level? We don't know, but at least they are looking to change things up, which makes me happy, because you need to establish a run game if you're going to be a playoff team and win big-time football games. You can't just air it out all the time, and they're going to be in shotgun a lot.
0: What do you think? Do you think that Kyler Murray can be the next big reclamation project?
2: Oh, he could be, for sure. Will he be? I don't know. There's a reason why Arizona let him go. There is a reason why. I think Kyler Murray's ceiling is really high. I just don't know if he can get to that point. It is going to be very fascinating to watch that team this year. Obviously, I'll watch every single game. I could see it being a really successful season, but I wouldn't be shocked if it's a total nightmare.
0: Wow. Okay. That's a pretty wide delta. Green Bay. Green Bay, for me, I don't hate anything about them, and I don't love anything about them. I don't hate anything about their team. Don't love anything about their team. Like, I think if you look at it, I think I like Jordan Love. Don't love him. I like their position players, you know, their skill position players offensively.
1: Obviously, like the coach.
0: Don't love them. Yeah, I do like LaFleur. Don't love their pass rush. Don't hate it. The only thing I think that is going to be a huge weakness is what I said before. I think the offensive line is going to be a huge weakness for Green Bay this year. But I don't see them making the playoffs. I have them more of like kind of an average team. They win nine games, and in that division, I don't think it cuts it.
2: Well, so that's a team that has consistently finished as the final wild card in the NFC. Do you think those teams in the past have been better than what we are about to see this season on paper?
0: It's a good question. I don't have the Niners as a wild card team this year. I do think you get the top two teams in the West. I think you get the Rams and the Seahawks. I think you're only going to get one out of the NFC South. I think you get two out of the East. I think the Eagles and the Cowboys. So that would leave two to the NFC North?
2: Yeah.
0: Is my math right there? 2, 4, 5?
2: No,
0: it's not.
2: No.
0: You get three then.
2: One of those teams is out.
0: And only one. I wouldn't be shocked.
2: Well, no, no, your math would check
0: yeah,
2: out.
0: Yeah, yeah, yeah. No, it no, no. It would be two. It'd be two of the NFC North. Yep. Thank you. Okay. I could see the Lions and the Bears. I could see Cowboys, Eagles, Lions, Bears, whoever out of the dumpster fire of the NFC North, NFC South, and then the Rams and the Seahawks. So I don't have Green Bay in the playoffs this year. So to your question, do I think Dallas is better than Green Bay this year? I have Dallas as a wild card. Yes. Do I think that Seattle, the defending
1: champs, I think
0: Dallas
1: is going to have a good year, man.
0: I do too.
2: How funny is it though that you make the Micah Parsons trade, mm-hmm. and a year later, because I actually enjoy what Dallas has done defensively in terms of acquiring pieces, and they did that starting last year. So it would be interesting to see Dallas make the playoffs over Green Bay as a wild card team,
0: sure.
2: knowing the history between those two teams in the trade last season.
0: And if Parsons is healthy...
2: Well, he's not. So.
0: He's not, but if he were healthy, I think this Green Bay defense looks a lot different, mm-hmm. obviously. I mean, we just made an obvious statement there, but... I still don't know if I got Green Bay in over Dallas.
2: Do you like their skill position players?
0: Who's that?
2: Green Bay.
0: Again, I don't hate them. I don't love them.
2: Yeah.
0: You know, what is Matthew Golden? Mm-hmm. Does he take the proverbial next step? Because Romeo Doubs is now in New England.
2: Like Tucker Kraft. I like a healthy Tucker Kraft.
0: Sure. I think Christian Watson gives him an excellent deep threat, .. when healthy. Mm. You know, Josh Jacobs ran into some legal stuff. Should be fine. But again, I think Green Bay is the epitome of fine. I think they're fine. Wouldn't shock me if they're the last wild card. Also wouldn't shock me at all if they miss the playoffs by one or two games. Mm-hmm. And of course, Jordan Love a big difference maker? I don't know.
2: Did you guys see the new Nike Rivalries uniforms that came out? And the NFC North was one of the divisions. What'd you think of them?
0: I kind of like the Bears. The Bears jersey the best.
2: Okay.
0: You're our jersey guy, though. What do you think?
2: If we're just sticking with the NFC North, I think there's a lot to be desired with these. I mean, the Bears, they have their orange helmet. Mm-hmm. We've already seen that. I actually don't hate the Packers uniforms.
0: No.
2: No, they have that off-white colored helmet. Mm-hmm. I enjoy the Vikings uniforms. I wish their helmet wasn't a matte purple. I wish it was more of that shiny purple.
0: Yep.
2: It's like a dark purple, though, that they went with, and they have some of the, you know, Vikings stripes and all that fun stuff. It's a different look, so it is what it is.
0: The Bears kind of look like Illinois.
2: They look exactly like Illinois. Mm-hmm.
0: Yeah, I like the Packers. I like the white helmet. I like a white helmet.
2: I hate the Lions uniform. I think it's so boring looking. And they use the Honolulu blue helmet again.
1: It's kind of been done.
0: Yeah, I'm with you on that. All right, it's the Fast Lane on 101 ESPN. We got our biggest question of the day. 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
0: All right, time for our biggest question of the day, which, Marsh, I believe you want to just kind of re-go to the start of the show.
2: Yeah.
0: Which is, would a collapse to end the season change your excitement for the Cardinals moving forward? Here's our guy, James.
11: Hey, boys, a collapse to the end of the season. I don't think it would be disappointing or like it would dull my excitement going forward. It would kind of be a little bit in the back of your mind. You know, man, we really missed out. We could have done something. But I think making the playoffs really was just the icing on the cake this year. Nobody expected the Cardinals to be where they're at. What were projections to win 65 to 70 games and somewhere lower than that? You know, this team, whether it be Mason Wynn, J.J. Weatherholt, Alec Burleson, we've seen what Herrera's done. I think Joshua Baez has a great future. Those guys, and I think I said this back before the season started, you know, on a mic drop, actually, about, hey, I wanted to be around when, you know, Burleson hit 40 home runs. And obviously, he hasn't, but he has shown pop, and he's been excellent defensively at first base. I think he should be even running for the Gold Glove over there, although Matt Olson in Atlanta will probably win it. There's just so much excitement going forward. And yes, I know there's potential, and potential is, well, what is it, French for not done a damn thing? but I think going forward, I'm really excited to see what this team can do. The only thing that's going to dull my excitement is some stupid-ass lockout at the end of the year. Anyway, boys, have a great show.
0: Boy, James, I didn't even think about the lockout in terms of, you know, being a damper, but certainly something to think about.
1: Way to go, James.
0: Well, no, it's not James' fault. James just found the truth.
1: Up, well, he's a long-time listener. Yeah. We can feed him the business a little bit.
0: We call James Sweet Voice James for obvious reasons. Yeah, his takes are always outstanding. Good stuff. I obviously, we agree with him. In terms of like the overall feel for the season, and we started off the show with that. Would it be a disappointment? Yeah, it'd be a disappointment based on the fact that this has been a pretty exciting season. Low expectations, sure, but the Cardinals have kind of renewed the excitement among the fan base.
1: Yeah, I would say that. Look, it's never fun to see a team collapse at any point in a season, let alone the end of a season. But they gave us a lot of entertaining baseball this year. A lot to look forward to. I don't like losing. I don't like not making the playoffs. But when a team tells you they're in a rebuild and they get rid of all of their high-priced talent to pave the way for the development of some of the young players, and then you get seasons like Jordan Walker, Herrera, J.J. Weatherholt, Alec Burleson, for that matter. Like when you see things like that, it was just fun. It still is fun.
0: Mm-hmm.
1: And the fact that Alec Burleson and Jordan Walker are right at the top of Major League Baseball right now in RBI, I think it's awesome, man.
2: There have been a lot of great things that have happened for individual players throughout the season. Is there anything for you guys that there's something missing that you would want to see more of? And we brought it up earlier. We really haven't gotten to it yet, but the small ball talk, mm-hmm. that's something that we talked about early in the year when Victor Scott was on the team. I feel like this team has missed out in terms of stolen bases. This team is about middle of the pack in stolen bases with 82. The Nationals have 142 stolen bases. Do you feel as if that aspect of the game is something that has been missing this year for the Cardinals that maybe could have helped them score a few more runs here and there to win more ball games?
0: All right, so to answer your question, I'm gonna propose a question for you guys. Who are your base stealers?
2: Jordan Walker can steal bases.
1: Mason Wynn
2: can steal bases. Yep.
0: Okay.
2: Well, now Joshua Baez, he has speed.
1: Yeah. Herrera has done.
2: Nathan Church can steal bases.
0: We'll put Baez to the side for now because you just got up. Church?
1: Okay. Church.
2: We're just talking about speed.
0: Yeah. I think the stolen base has become a lost art. You do have to have guys that can steal, not only get on base, but actually know how to steal a base. The guys that you mentioned, I think that's fair. But I don't know if I've thought it has been missing. Like, I think they've been pretty aggressive on the base pass.
2: So Derek Gould was on with BK and Ferrario, I believe it was 2 weeks ago at this point. I can't really remember the time frame, but he sort of went into why more teams aren't stealing more bags. Because I watch a game when Ivan Herrera is behind the dish, and I'm wondering why there's not at least 5 stolen bases that night.
0: Sure.
2: He went into that, kind of explaining the risk and reward to stolen bases. Definitely a good interview. Highly recommend going back and watching it. So maybe that in itself is a component.
0: Well, if you, without giving away all of DG's secrets there, we'll paraphrase it for us. Why?
2: Basically to mitigate risk in terms of,
0: okay, so like they don't want to give up outs.
2: They don't want to give up outs.
0: Got it. So it's just a league philosophy.
2: Essentially.
0: Then I think there's got to be a team, and maybe the Cardinals will be one of them. I do think one team or multiple teams need to have the huevos rancheros to say we're going to be different. And we're going to take advantage of some of the worst catching that we've ever seen in baseball. So I think there should be kind of a you know, a counter. Hey, we're going to be the team that steals more bases.
2: So Jamie brought up pre-show meeting. Is small ball actually back? And use the Rays as an example, a team that is, in terms of the non-slugging type stats,
0: yeah,
2: they're like top 10 in almost every one of those categories. On the flip side, you have the National League version of the Milwaukee Brewers. Those teams, they don't slug all that much.
0: Right.
1: They're not the home run or bust.
2: They just knock the ball around. They don't strike out. They steal bases.
1: They bunt. They steal bases. They make contact. I think the Rays are at the top of the league in contact rate, and obviously top of the league in not striking out.
0: Sure.
1: So they're putting the ball in play. They're forcing teams to play defense, and they're putting pressure on them by stealing bases and just generating offense.
0: I don't want to overlook what you said, though, first. What did you say first?
1: It's not home run or bust.
0: And they're top of the league at the things that you just talked about, right?
1: Yeah.
0: So you have to be great, truly great, at those things.
1: Or do you find players that are great at those things?
0: Sure.
1: And you change the narrative. Because, like I said to Marshy pre-show, the Tampa Bay Rays have been that team that is going in a different direction at all times. Like, where the hell are they going?
0: Mm-hmm.
1: I don't know where they're... What are they doing?
0: Yeah, they went off the off-ramp again.
1: You know?
0: Yep.
1: And then all of a sudden, they've been at the top of the American League for how many friggin' years now?
0: Yeah.
1: And they've been doing it in different ways all the friggin' time.
0: Mm.
1: And they don't keep players.
0: Yeah.
1: So it's like, you watch the movie Moneyball and whatnot, and you see all that stuff. But the Rays, they've kind of been emulating that for a really long time now.
0: They, to just kind of take everything that they do and just put it into one sentence, they are so good at finding the advantages in the margins. You know, the things that other teams don't do.
1: Guys who put the ball in play, guys who steal bases, guys who bunt, guys who move that. Those guys don't require big paychecks either.
0: Nope.
1: So they're finding the talent that can check the boxes. They continue to win baseball games. And now with this current model, they're actually able to hang on to players longer because they don't have that player that's got the big paycheck coming.
0: Sure. And the National League version of the Rays
1: is Milwaukee.
0: And they're doing the same thing.
2: Oh, we did get a text from the clever name texter saying they do hit doubles and doubles are slug factors. Milwaukee hits doubles. The Rays do not. The Rays are 28th in Major League Baseball in doubles.
1: Yeah. So much for that one.
2: Milwaukee, though, they hit doubles, which the Cardinals could do more of course.
0: Because they choose not to because of Marmol.
2: 27th in the league in doubles, those Cardinals are.
0: Okay.
2: With two more than the Rays.
1: Got Someone it. Says here, I don't know if this is true, from the 6-2-3, the Rays have a high A affiliate that set the single season stolen base record this year, 236 and counting. So I imagine that'd be the team.
0: I think so.
1: I mean, for one individual, I think we've heard about that by now. But if that's a team that's stolen, they're obviously now that they're generating this. They're building this.
0: Mm-hmm.
2: Now, the 314 brings up a great point. You have to be able to get on base consistently in order to steal more bases and win. In Church's case, that is absolutely correct.
0: Well, that's what we said that. So. You got to be able to get on base. Yep. All right, it's Fast Lane on 101 ESPN. NFL win totals. Which ones are too low? Which ones are too high? Spend a couple minutes on that next on 101 ESPN.
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2: 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Nolan Gorman has been recalled from Memphis. Mason Wynn has been placed on the 10-day IL with a left thumb fracture, retroactive to August 22nd. Once again, Cardinals and Orioles tonight, 6:45 from Busch Stadium. 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

0: So just going to spend a couple of minutes on this. It's Fast Lane on 101 ESPN. The Athletic put together an article in which they discussed some of the best and worst NFL win totals. So the win totals, it might be too high, might be too low, or just right. I want to get your thoughts on this. The Cardinals had projected wins of 4.4. They call it just right. Falcons, 7.1, too high. I agree with that. You guys know that I do. The Ravens, 10.9, just right. I think the Ravens probably win 11 games this upcoming season. I think that one feels good. But the Bills at 10.7, they say just right. I think that's low. I think they win 11 or 12 games this year. They're playing in a
1: they're playing in a
0: division where they're going to face the Jets twice. They're going to face the Dolphins twice. I wouldn't be shocked. I know the Patriots got them once last year. Did they get them once or twice? I know they got them once on Sunday Night Football, but didn't the Bills win in New England? Yeah, they had the comeback. New England got up by like three touchdowns or something. I think the Bills came all the way back.
2: It was at the end of the season, yes, towards the end. Yep.
0: Yeah. So I think the Bills win probably 11 or 12. So I guess in some respects, that's just right. Panthers, 6.7. They got it too low. They think the Panthers could go 9-8. Looking at the schedule, one of the other ones that I don't agree with, and maybe Marsh, you will agree, but the Bears, 9.6. They say just right.
1: I think that's low.
0: I think that's low, too. Now, they're probably projecting 10 wins then. It's 9.6. They're thinking, well, Bears win 10. I still feel like that's low. I think they can win 11.
1: I think the Bears are every bit a 10-11 win team. If the Bills are, I think the Bears are.
0: Agree. Now this one, I think this team's being a little overhyped. And I'm not just saying this because right before we came on air, one of their star players may or may not have gotten hurt. They got the Bengals projected wins 10.3. They say too low. If anything, I think it's just right. But 10 wins for that Bengals team, the amount of questions they still have on defense. Like, I know everybody's in love with Joe Burrow and the wide receivers. I get it. But what defensively gives you a lot of hope for that team?
1: Nothing.
0: Thank you. All right. I was about to say, your pause. Your silence speaks highly here.
2: I want to go back to the Bears real quick. And one of the reasons why I think they won't have the same season they did last year is their division record last year. Mm. They won the division. They were 2-4 in their division.
0: Who's that? Bears?
2: The Bears.
0: And they could have lost the Vikings one, so could have been easily won.
2: If Devin Duvernay doesn't run that kickoff back, yeah, and they kicked the field goal to win, they would have been 1-5 in the division.
0: It's kind of surprising. That's kind of surprising. I'm trying to think of the Packers came back and beat them in Chicago. I don't remember the one in Green Bay. And then the Lions matchups, I don't necessarily remember. Did they play on Thanksgiving? The Bears and Lions play on Thanksgiving?
2: Let's see here. What would that have been? So the Bears did play Philly on Black Friday. If you remember that game, I believe that was Black Friday.
0: They whipped them.
2: And they did. They lost to Green Bay the following week by a touchdown.
0: That was the one where Green Bay scored at the end.
2: They did lose against the Lions at the end of the season, even though they were probably... Oh, no. Did the Bears end up playing their starters that game? I don't know if they did.
0: I can't remember off the top of my head.
2: They lost by a field goal in that one. Okay. Obviously, they lost week one. They lost week one and week two against Minnesota and Detroit. They got smoked by Detroit in week two. Started the season off 0-2, started to climb the rest of the year. Lost to Baltimore in week eight. Went on another five-game win streak. Four-game win streak before that loss.
0: Mm-hmm.
2: And then towards the end of the year, they split last four games 2-2.
0: Okay.
2: One win against Cleveland. That was a blowout. And an overtime win against Green Bay at home.
0: Got it. One other one that they mentioned here in the Athletics, the Dolphins projected wins 4.5. They say too low. I say they win two or three games this year, max. I don't...
2: Is Devon Achane going to rush for 3,000 yards this year?
0: He's
2: going
0: to have to. The skill position players outside of Achane, not great. The O-line, not great. Defense, not great. I mean, there is very little to like about that Dolphins team.
1: It's a bad team.
0: It's a bad team overall.
1: It's a bad team. Who's their coach again?
0: Jeff Hafley, former defensive coordinator for the Green Bay Packers. I like Malik Willis.
2: Yeah.
0: I mean, he got the bag.
1: We'll see how this works for him.
0: But
1: now, he got the bag, but he might be out of the league in 2 years because come on. If your team is terrible, like, it's the old first overall pick that goes to a crap team, and everybody thinks the guy sucks 2 years in because he's got nothing.
0: Right.
1: Malik Willis got paid, but it might be a really ugly couple of years for him.
0: I think it will be.
1: So I'm like, okay.
0: Vikings, 8.7 projected wins. They say just right, Marsh. Your thoughts?
2: I could see that, yeah. I could see that.
0: Another article that loves the Saints, New Orleans Saints, 7.8, just right. Hmm. They say they feel like an 8 or 9 win team.
1: It just feels like a reach to me.
0: Man.
2: I think the...
0: Maybe I'm missing it.
1: That's what I was about to say. Maybe I'm missing
0: something.
1: Maybe
0: you and I are missing it.
1: But
2: I think the Vikings ceiling is maybe 10 wins. I think they're... floor is 6, maybe 7 wins.
0: Okay.
2: I don't see him being
0: bad. I think that's fair.
2: But I don't see him, you know, blowing the doors off anybody this season by any means. I think they're going to struggle, but I think they'll win games.
0: Kerry will be pissed that I say this, but the Steelers projected wins 8.4. They say too low. I say that's just right. I don't see the Steelers.
1: I'm with Marshy.
0: Winning nine or ten games. I just don't.
1: But I'm with Marshy. I see the Steelers being an interesting team, and not that I mean like I'm hyped up to see them. I just wonder what it is. Watching them at practices, and it's like a love fest. Aaron Rodgers and all his teammates are like having a great time. Mike McCarthy. Like, they might blow up, or they might win the division.
0: You go, Steelers. You go. It's 6 or 7 wins.
1: Hmm. Okay.
0: Maybe 8.
1: I'm telling on you.
0: 49ers projected wins, 10.2. Just right, they say. I think that's too high.
1: 49ers?
0: Yeah.
1: I think they're a 10 win team.
0: I love Kyle Shanahan. I do. But at some point, the injuries are just going to overtake you. Should have filed last year. I don't know how the hell it didn't. Again, credit to Kyle Shanahan and former defensive coordinator Robert Saleh, who's now in Tennessee. But I don't know. I think at some point, again, the bill comes due. All right, we'll wrap up the show next on 101 ESPN.
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2: All right, Curbstomp says, today's show as a whole, Ollie Doubters, has been a Nolan Schwarber banger. What I learned today is that if the fast lane is on the Cardinals' payroll, they deserve a humongous raise. Hashtag
0: thank you.
2: Shout out to the Snake Pits.
1: Take that. I mean, I'll take that mailbox money.
0: Yeah, no doubt.
2: Martin's Boat Shoes, also known as Lou, says, just wanted to reach out before you end the show and say, I can't believe we're trying to... We're going to the Nolan Gorman experiment again. How many times would it take before we learn our lesson? He's clearly not worthy of a spot on the 26-man roster, much less being in the lineup tonight. Anyway, I bet $20 on him and hit a home run. Oh, wow. Have fun. Have a fun and great night.
1: Are you sure that's not Marshy?
0: Yeah, right. Yeah, the way that he played both sides there, that was impressive. Well done.
2: From the 314, great show today. Love you guys. Was wondering if I could get a shout out because it's my birthday.
0: Oh, happy birthday. Yeah. Happy birthday, of course. Yeah.
1: Happy birthday. 314?
0: 22.
1: 27.
0: 27. Excuse me. Sorry. He feels like he's 22 because he's been going mentality. Yeah. Two different locations. One in South County, one in Chesterfield.
2: I think Taylor Swift said that one time.
0: Yeah, I think so too.
2: I don't know about you, but I'm feeling 22.
0: Exactly. Yeah.
2: Do you ever wake up feeling 22, or do you more feel like 72 sometimes?
0: No. I never feel 72. No,
2: not on mentality.
0: No, not on mentality.
1: No. I wake up feeling great because Synergy Integrated Healthcare takes great care of me. I get my weekly adjustments, get acupuncture, and some PRP injections.
0: Oh, sure. Yeah.
2: Have you guys ever done the cupping thing? You get on your back?
0: No.
2: Have you done that? No, not that.
1: Oh.
0: That's different.
1: I've had it done to me.
0: No, that's different. Yep,
2: it's
0: still different.
2: Else. It's something else.
1: No, I've had the cupping done.
2: It leaves a mark on you.
1: Yeah, it does. Looks like you got attacked by an octopus.
0: Yeah.
2: Have you ever done it?
1: Yeah.
2: Okay. It actually, I thought it was kind of weird, and I did it one time. It actually felt pretty good.
0: Does it work?
2: Yeah.
1: It does. It's certainly a weird look to you, though.
0: Yeah.
1: After, if you're going to go, to the beach or to the lake.
0: Probably not a great...
1: It's a weird look.
2: I had some lower back problems, and I did the cupping thing at the end of June. I think it was at the end of June, and I haven't felt that back issue since.
0: Really?
2: Yeah.
0: Okay.
2: So.
0: Well, there you go.
2: Yeah.
0: Get yourself a cupping endorsement.
2: Maybe.
0: Marshy.
2: Ready for the three stars?
1: Advantages.
0: Go cup yourself, it's called.
3: It's time for the Fastlane's three stars of the day,
0: different.
3: 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Now at your fingertips in Illinois and Missouri.
2: All right, our third star of the day goes out to Sonny D.
0: Sonny D.
2: Second star of the day goes out to Jamie's Richard Dawson impression.
0: Yeah, that was great. That was great.
2: That would have been number one, but we got to give Kerry Davis
1: Our
2: number one star of the day.
0: Absolutely. So, Kerry, those that didn't hear, around 4:30 today, he right now is accepting an award from the Boys and Girls Club. I think he's being inducted into their Hall of Fame.
1: Yep.
0: And he credits the Boys and Girls Club, as well as his mother, for introducing him to football. And as we know, that it turned out pretty well for our guy, Kerry Davis.
1: Did.
0: So congratulations to CD, who will be back tomorrow from 2 to 6.
1: Be remiss, too, not to rest in peace to Dolly Parton.
0: Yep.
1: Obviously, an icon in the music industry, not just country music. So,
0: and one of the rare celebrities that seemingly is beloved by the majority of the people.
1: Yeah, you don't hear a lot of bad things about Dolly Parton.
0: No, and that's rare, because normally you get the, I don't like her, I don't like him. I don't, but with her, yeah, very well liked. So rest in peace, Dolly Parton. That'll do it for us. See ya.
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9: 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I'm your host, Jordan Deacon. Let's go ahead and kick things off tonight by hearing from our midday show, BK and Ferrario, who had on St. Louis Post-Dispatch Cardinals beat writer Derek Gould. Derek joins the show weekly, and earlier today, the guys discussed a hurt STL Redbird, Mason Wynn.
10: We were just talking about your latest reporting, which fans can find and read it in its entirety over at stltoday.com. Cardinals expected to place Mason Wynn on the injured list, as Nolan Gorman is expected to get the call up from AAA. For fans that have not read the piece yet, what kind of reporting can you provide for us on the latest with Mason and what this recall is going to mean for Nolan Gorman?
11: Yeah, you know, those are great questions. Right now, if Mason Wynn, he went through the battery of exams, which was covered over the weekend and probably discussed a lot yesterday. He had those scans taken of his thumb, which left thumb, which he jammed back in Cincinnati during that really rigorous series there, wasn't available in Philly to hit, was available to pinch run field if needed. But, what they found there was that the absence is going to be longer than they wanted to go and play shorthanded, which they'd done now for multiple days, really, because he couldn't swing a bat. So they're optimistic that he's going to return. So this isn't like a season ending thing currently, which is probably a bit of a relief, but it's a longer than a week thing. It's not a back Tuesday against the Orioles thing. So they needed somebody, and the choice here is interesting. I'm eager to hear their explanation, which they haven't provided yet. They haven't made the move final yet. But you're talking about now JJ Weatherholt being the shortstop, because Sujacy's not the move. Gorman is the move. And it sure seems like this is going to give him a look at third base, particularly against right-handed pitching, which is probably part of this.

0: And when he does connect, it goes for a home run. I mean, he's got 7 home runs in his last 63 at bats, but he also has 28 strikeouts in that stretch. And, you know, what, 10, 11, maybe 12 walks, I think it is. So you can kind of see that the work there is showing some results, but not like a radical change from what he was doing at his best in the majors.
1: So, Derek, like, we just talked about it in the open to where it's like, look, I feel like I know what Nolan Gorman is, and there's no hope of getting excited for it, but there's that slight chance of they've had success working with guys in the minor leagues before. Maybe they did figure something out with Nolan Gorman, and he can go back to being what we all thought he could be for the Cardinals. Am I crazy thinking that?
0: No, I think he'll come back less vulnerable to a certain type of approach. I think that's something that, you know, you do hear that how he's doing, what his approach and sort of what his thought process is at the plate and what he's trying to close. And I think that's the thing to hold on to. And that's also like kind of what we've seen these other guys do first, is just be less vulnerable to one way to get you out. You know, probably the most famous example of that over the last few years has been Jordan Walker, who, you know, teams, we all watched it. We could watch teams specifically go about ways to getting him out, that he had a hole in his swing, a hole in his approach and eagerness, however you wanted to look at that, that there were pitches that he was just going to chase after and he was not going to hit, and teams were going to just continue to do that until he proved otherwise. He proved otherwise. Gorman is going to come up less vulnerable to that stuff. He still has to show that he can hit through it, but he's not going to be as susceptible to that. Does that mean taking walks? It certainly has been part of his game down there, not going outside the strike zone. But what does it mean at the majors, where so many outs are in the strike zone? That's going to be the real challenge. So less vulnerable to ways that he gets himself out, but still in a league where pitchers are able to get batters out in the zone, and that'll be a real challenge.
2: Is it your belief, Derek, that he's going to get some real runway here? Like, do you think over the next couple of days, they're going up against two righties, we see Nolan Gorman in the lineup?
0: I mean, I will know more. Certainly, this is just speculation on my part. I haven't had somebody tell me that. But, I mean, look, we can all connect the dots there. You know, you got the left-handed bat, right-handed pitchers coming. A thought of, you know, you got to get him up here at some point in time. He likely was going to be the additional guy for, you know, September, or at least he was definitely in the discussion for that when rosters expand. This would just start that a week early, because you got the fact that Wynn will be back likely as rosters expand, right? So you can kind of look at it that way. You know, they got to find out what he's like. They got to find out what he can do at this level. And there's this opportunity now. They clearly are comfortable with their shortstop situation. Fermin's part of that. Urias is maybe part of that. But JJ handling it is definitely part of that. So that to me kind of speaks exactly what you're talking about, is like he's going to get this playing time, because otherwise they would have had Sejacy come up and just be there as insurance.
1: Is, and you kind of answered it there, Derek, but just as a follow up with it, is that kind of the position that they're in right now after that Phillies series of, look, now we really get a chance to see what some of these guys are and kind of write out any questions that we may have going into the offseason of what does Gorman look like? Can Weatherholt play the shortstop position? What do some of these other guys look like as utility pieces for us?
0: It's a great question, and no one really likes the answer, because I can tell how many people have refused it, but that's been the case all along. You know, the Phillies series didn't change their goals this winter. This season, didn't change what they set out to do. It wasn't like they came out of Cincinnati beating their chest going, we're contenders now, look out the Brewers. They came out of there saying the same thing that they've been saying since October. Their focus is elsewhere than this season. If they happen into the wild card, then it will be events around them and the strength of their performance. I mean, look, kudos to what they've done this season. You look at any of the projections at the start of the year, and none of them had them at 66 wins. They got a whole month to go, and they're at 66 wins. I remember there were conversations about, could this be a 100-loss Cardinal team? Well, it won't be. It won't come close. That doesn't mean that all of a sudden, you know, they thought that they took two or three from Wrigley, or there at Wrigley, got Joshua Baez going. They outlast the Reds a few.

0: times, and now they're like, all right, bring on the wild card. And then the Phillies, like, gave them a smackdown and said, no, go back to your rebuild. The Cardinals were always in a rebuild. The Phillies didn't tell them anything they didn't already know. And I know that, like, there's been this reaction, certainly on social media, that, like, oh, well, now the Cardinals should tank and play for the draft pick. I mean, this is... like, if you weren't paying attention to the trade deadline, they kind of were already. Like, I mean, the players don't want to hear it. They're not playing like it. You know, I mean, Alec
1: Mason
0: is,
1: said it. Like, Mason just came out and said it at the deadline where he was like, hey, listen, I don't know that there's anything we could have done that would change their plans. It's like, yeah, no, that's
0: exactly.
1: Probably true.
0: Yeah, they all said it. Yeah, you're right. Mason put it, like, articulated it best, I think, in talking with Jeff Jones. But they, I mean, other players were saying that as well. Mm-hmm. Burleson, I talked to him, and he was like, well, we'll just have to, like, you know, keep trying to do what we can with the best we have.
1: Well,
0: you know, I mean, like, you know, Dustin May was like, I'd like to be around to help him, but hey, I get it. Like,
1: I signed here for a reason. Yeah. We all knew what this was going to be, and hey, this is what it is.
2: They told me up front, I mean, you're probably going to get moved.
0: His contract was written to be traded. Mm-hmm. Like, I could not, I mean, like, from the day we knew what it was, could not stress that enough. So, I mean, I hear what you're saying. I don't see this, you know, I did a little, I've been trying to do TikTok, gentlemen. We'll see how well it goes.
2: Nice. But,
0: I know.
2: But, you doing the dances, Derek?
0: No. I did that during the pandemic when Andy Rogers, the former. Yeah. Those were my last dancing days. But it's over with.
1: You did that with the commish.
2: Yeah,
1: I remember
2: the commish has got moves.
0: The late commish. Yeah. It was because he agreed. We were all stuck there. We didn't know what was going on. We didn't know if we were going home. We didn't know if we should pack up or stay, whatever. But when Rick said, I'm going to do the dance, we were like, oh, well, I guess we all have to. If a Hall of Fame writer says dance, you dance.
1: That's
0: you
1: right.
0: Say what step? And if he says foxtrot, you said let's go.
1: Let's do it.
0: But you know, the Phillies didn't really create some change in the Cardinals' overall goals this season. What it did was they are a changed team because injuries and availability has forced it upon them.
1: I mean, you look at Sunday, like, boy, you're in a, I don't want to call it a must-win game, but a pretty important game if you want to look at the wild card standings. And Kyle Leahy, after 63 pitches, was out of the game because that was their plan, right? Like, they've been forecasting this for weeks, if not months, that they were eventually going to get to this spot. They're here. He throws 63 pitches, and he's out of the game, and they go to their high-leverage relievers for the remainder of said game, and they found a way to lose.
0: Yep. And they got a 4-0 lead going into the ninth inning, and they don't put Mason Wynn out there for defense because they're thinking that he's going to go on the IL, right? I mean, there's a lot. You nailed it. That's exactly right. Their priorities are different. Their performance has outperformed that. That's not the right sentence. Let's try that again. Is there a delete button on radio?
1: Absolutely. We just say take two, and then whatever happened beforehand never happened.
2: We just call ourselves dumb too and do it. We're like, yeah, we're
0: all right. I can control cut that there on articles, but their performance has really outpaced what their priorities are. Like, there's no other way to say that. And the players and the coaching staff deserve a lot of credit for what they've done in the standings beyond what they were, you know, tasked with doing this season. I mean, you think about what all that they traded and cut, all the payroll they slashed, all the playing time that they've given to guys new in roles or younger, whatever. You think about all of that, and I don't think anybody today would say last year's team was better than this year's team. And yet, you know, and they are better this year. And that speaks a lot to the performance of the players and the coaching staff and what they were due to go beyond what projections and even what internal priorities were.
1: Derek Gould joining us here on 101 ESPN. So, Derek, now as you project forward, boy, is this rotation in a rough spot, man. I know you've talked about this over the years where you've said innings, where are they coming from? And Derek, where are they coming from? Like, I genuinely do not have the answer, and maybe the team doesn't either, but where do you think they can come from?
0: I mean, Caleb Ferguson, Justin Brule.
1: What about starting innings? Do they have any of those?
0: My bad. I thought we were talking about those.
2: It's the same thing, right? I think he was defining where it's coming from.
0: Yeah, I mean, they have a real challenge on their hands. The schedule does give them a little bit of a breather. They have a couple off days here before then the long slog to the West Coast. So you can kind of watch. Then they're going to talk about it. Yesterday they were talking about it, and they're trying to figure out, as Kyle Leahy's next start comes up, that's sort of when the rubber meets the road for them, or when the open start, unless they reduce, use the off day to reduce to cover like the Dobbins start, right? There's a lot of different ways they could go. But I think you're going to, you know, one of the things that they're looking at is the matchups, right? What could they do bullpen wise? What could they do matchup wise? What could they do piggyback wise? Jerpy would be a part of that discussion. Your favorite lefty, Bryson Motz, would be part of that discussion. What could they do to throw a different look at teams before, you know, that maybe carve up a start? They're going to have to do the innings by committee. That's not ideal for a contender. It's just not. But again, we're back to that same conversation. That's not their priority. So they're going to have to kind of get through with what they got, and they'll get creative. And they can do that more often while they're in this rebuild, retooling mode, looking towards the future. If they were to try to pull this off in the crucible of a division or wild card race where they're actively selling fans on the idea that they're trying to make the playoffs, the criticism would be high and warranted.
1: Can you imagine two more different looks, Alex, than Cooper Jerpy opening up a game to go into a Miles Michaelis midday matinee?
2: I was going to ask about Miles Michaelis, and I just
1: be
2: assumed
1: beautiful.
2: Jerpy over here needs to get his questions in, because, Derek, if you could have seen the face that he just had right there, he was just told that he got a brand new puppy or something like that.
1: I mean,
0: who was that?
2: Her,
1: oh, BK. Me.
2: He loves Jerpy.
1: Yeah.
2: And Miles, so that's what he wants both
1: there's
2: right now.
1: There's Zach Littell out there. There's Herman Marquez. The options are not good, Derek. If you're looking for exterior moves, guys that are coming from the outside, right, it's not pretty out there. Do you think there would be any appetite to do a homecoming with Miles Michaelis for like a spot start? Hey, go throw 100 pitches, see what it looks like.
0: As of Sunday, when I was asking around about that, the answer was nope.
1: Okay. Is the answer different on a Tuesday when they've
0: some other alternatives?
2: I would imagine for how quick that nope was, I'd say it hasn't changed.
0: Yeah, I mean, it was a pretty strong nope, and they were saying that they would get creative first.
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3: 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Jordan Deacon here with you. Let's get the hockey conversation going and keep hearing from our midday show, BK and Ferrario, that had on St. Louis Blues forward Oscar Sundquist earlier today. Sonny joined the guys in studio to talk about his love for St. Louis.
1: Tell us why you adopted this place as your hometown. You could have made it anywhere, right? Like, you have the ability to do that. You could just come back for training camp, live here for the season, and then you're done. But why did you decide this is the place you want to be?
11: That's actually a hard question. I don't know. It's just somewhere like inside of me, it just feels like home. And it's felt like home for since my first year here. Get very comfortable very quickly here. And you know, I just love everything about it. It's easy to, maybe it helps too, it's easy to get places. Traffic isn't horrible. you know, but I just loved it from day one, and it really feels like home.
2: And it makes a difference. You've been through the free agency process a couple of times now to where, like, you have any place available to you. But I guess when you get established with the team, with the city, you become fond to it. Does that make those free agency decisions a little bit easier in your front when you know there's a place that just feels too perfect to leave?
11: Oh, yeah, definitely. It definitely makes it easier. And, you know, it's been a couple times where there's been multiple offers, but you know, in the end, this is where I want to be, and this is where I want to stay. So it has never been a hard decision to resign.
2: I was sitting in the back of our broadcast booth at the end of the season when Curbs and Joey interviewed at the end. I think it was the last home game, and they talked to you just about the team and the uncertainty of what the offseason, and you had the best quote that I think I have heard in a long time, to where you said, I'd do anything for this jersey, I'd die for this note. You should have seen the look on Curbs and Joey's faces. It was just glowing from ear to ear.
1: You know Curbs loved that.
2: Oh, God, Curbs just soaked it. I think we talked about it for 45 minutes after the game. Like, Curbs wouldn't stop with it, but that's always kind of been who Oscar Sundquist has been to a lot of fans. I remember when you announced that you were coming back to the Blues with the blue heart emoji, like, everybody was ecstatic. Do you remember when it kind of felt that way to you? Was it right after that Stanley Cup season? Was it a little bit longer into that term?
11: No, I think it was during that season, during that Stanley Cup season. You know, you really got to, I feel, for me, maybe I was more connecting to the city than my first year. You know, I was more maybe outgoing and going around the city and seeing new places. And so I feel like that maybe connected me more to the city during that season. And, you know, it's just been all love since then.
1: We're talking to Oscar Sundquist in studio here on 101 ESPN. By the way, you'll hear him on the Last Minute Blues podcast later on today as well. You can check that out, youtube.com/101ESPNSTL. So this time around, as you look at your role within the organization, what you can be for this team, how do you view it? When you talked with, whether it was Army, Steen, what your role is going to be heading into training camp, what'd they tell you about it?
11: It's going to be a different situation, obviously, with all the forwards we have. It is going to be a tight race, I think. And like I talked about it on the podcast too, it's going to be tight, and it's going to be of competition about it, which is very healthy for all the bottom six guys and for the organization and for the players. You know, like it's always good when you have that competition to push you. They're gonna push me. I'm gonna push them to be at your best every practice during training camp to really show who wants the spot.
2: Could you remember, and you've been through a lot of these training camps with the Blues, can you remember a roster this deep with competition?
11: I do not think so, no. So that's something new, I feel like. But, you know, it's only, like I said, it's only healthy for everyone involved to really push yourself.
2: How much did that weigh into the decision in terms of coming back to St. Louis? Because I have to imagine the talk was there with Steen and company of there's a chance that American Hockey League could be in front of you. What was your willingness and your mindset in that?
11: You know, I had a good talks with, you know, first Steiner and then obviously I had a couple of talks with Army about my situation and what can possibly happen. And, you know, obviously I remember talking to Steiner about if going down to Springfield, how would you react? And I told him, you know, I absolutely love Otter. I loved Otter since day one, since he was a coach. And, you know, I would play my heart out for him. You know, he's that kind of coach and that kind of guy. You just love playing for him. And you just want to win for him. So that I told Steiner straight up that would not be a problem if that situation comes.
1: Would it have been different if there was a coach, and I'm not saying anything negative about any other coach, but a coach that was in place at the AHL level for the Blues affiliate that wasn't Steve Ott?
11: It would have been probably different. I think, you know, you got such a special bond with the guy that you what we went through during 2019. And so definitely, I think it would have been different if he wasn't there, yes.
2: If you look at it, too, like you're at that point of your career, you've won a Stanley Cup, you've been a part of multiple Stanley Cup teams. When you look at that roster that they have in Springfield, if you are there in the transition of all of these younger guys, these high draft picks that I'm sure you're very fond of, does that play into it, of that mentorship opportunity to kind of be around those individuals?
11: Yeah, definitely. You know, it gets a little bit different if you go down there with really trying to help all the young guys. You know, obviously up here you have guys, a few guys that you know you're trying to help and push to become like full-time NHLers. Down there it's going to be a lot more. But at the same time, that would be an exciting challenge. And, you know, like I said, I had really good talks with especially Armstrong about it. No, that would be a new but not new situation, kind of.
2: All that being said, I think everybody listening right now and us in this room, like, we know what you provide when you're on the ice, and we know what Jim Montgomery emphasizes, and it's that tenacity on the puck, it's that fourth line grit. BK actually asked this in the office. I'm going to steal your question here real quick.
1: Go for it.
2: But just the style of fourth rounders, Oscar.
1: Fourth liners.
2: Yeah, like, what did I
1: fourth
2: say?
1: Rounders.
2: Fourth rounders, fourth liners. It's the same.
1: Thanks for stealing my question.
2: The style of fourth rounders, I shouldn't have stole your question here. Has that changed over the last 3 to 5 years compared to what it was in the past?
11: A little bit. I think it's a little bit different, but, you know, at the same time, you see some of the best teams and their fourth lines, how good they are at just that, like, getting pucks back and really, like, keeping it in the offensive zone and just like cycling and then crashing the net. You know, the best teams have that fourth line that really is really good at it and is a pain in the ass to play against. So it's changed a little bit. I think it's a little bit more skilled, but it's still kind of the same.
1: We've seen the Blues go through like multiple different cycles, even in your time here, right? Whether that's the competitive cycles, but also just the way they wanted to play. You guys were big. You were hard to play against whenever you won the Stanley Cup. And there was a little bit of a transition toward more like puck moving defensemen, smaller, more ability to skate, all of those different things. And now we've seen kind of a reversion back to that first style once again. Is that a league-wide trend that you've noticed? Is that something that's more specific to the Blues? How would you view that?
11: I think it's more specific to the Blues and this style we want to play. You know, I saw a post the other day. I don't know what the average height on our defensemen are.
2: I think it's like 6'5".
11: Yeah.
2: Yeah, 6'5".
11: you know, I think I think we had like the same during 2019. Uh-huh. The only, if you're going to quote, short guy would Vince Dunn. but you know, they're so hard to play against when they're that with their reach and that long. And you know, I know like all of our guys can really, really skate, and you know, that just makes it even harder. So I think for Blues hockey, it's a thing that like, we usually play much better when we have big defensemen behind us that can skate and break up plays.
2: You said it a couple of times, and that's just the league. Like, you can have the size and the physicality, but if you can't skate, yeah, because the league is so fast now, it makes a world of difference from maybe, what, 10 years ago when it wasn't that way.
11: Oh, yeah, definitely. And, you know, I know from playing against Carlo, too, he can move out there, so... you know, obviously Parayko and Fowler are very good skaters. So, Broberg, obviously.
2: It's the Swede, so you know he's a great actor.
11: Yeah.
2: That's typically what we go with. He's just a
11: straight line rocket, so.
1: I like that. That's the way that I think that your draft profile read. Yeah.
2: Straight line rocket. Believe me, when the hair's flowing, you can see the straight line rocket there.
1: We're talking to Oscar Sundquist in studio for just another couple of minutes here on 101 ESPN. By the way, if you guys have any questions that you want us to pass along to Oscar, we can get those in on the text line at 314-399-9646. That's your comfort service text line to get involved in the show. Oscar, what'd you think about some of the offseason additions for the team? I'm sure you were kind of looking and seeing what Steiner was able to do in his first offseason the same way we were. And what was your impression of it?
11: I think it's very impressive. You know, like we talked a little bit about Carlo, but, you know, McTavish and McMichael are two guys that are very hard to play against from what I know playing against them, obviously. And they're skilled. And, you know, I said that on the podcast too, playing against McTavish, I think he's going to fit in, great with the Blues. You know, he's hard to play against, and he's kind of a guy you want to punch in the face sometimes. So I think he's going to fit in perfectly. And, you know, obviously haven't seen too much of McMichael. We only played him twice a year. So it's, but, you know, the little I've seen from him, you know, obviously a very smart hockey player. So I think it's really good additions that should make this team very exciting.
2: You feel like this roster is kind of complete in itself, and the job that Alexander Steen has done. I mean, you've seen him for a long time, played with him, and now the general manager. Did you kind of always know that this would have a GM spot for Alex Steen?
11: Yeah, kind of. You know, when he started telling me about when I played with him, when he was like, he told me he could wake up in the middle of the night and he wrote something down on his notebook that he's going to bring up to Army at the end of the season. So, you know, at that point, you're kind of like, okay, you're gonna be
2: my boss sooner or later.
11: Yeah, exactly. No, obviously he's got so much knowledge about the game, and you know, I think he's going to do great. Obviously his first season now, and he's got great help with Armin and those guys too, so yeah, exciting to see what he can do within all these years he's gonna be doing this.
3: 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Alex Ferrario, Donnie Fandango, and our Blues insider from The Athletic, Jeremy Rutherford, are coming your way next. 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
3: 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Jordan Deacon here with you for just a bit longer tonight. We're going to shift to some podcast action and next hear from the Last Minute Blues podcast. Alex Ferrario, Donnie Fandango, and Jeremy Rutherford make up the Last Minute Blues podcast. And with Alex out on vacation, Donnie and JR caught up with a special guest for their new episode that they dropped earlier today.
17: Ladies and gentlemen, Blues forward, Oscar Sundquist joining us here. Sonny, it's wonderful to see you. Thank you so much for coming in and hanging out with us.
18: Of course. Thanks for having me, guys.
17: Okay, the first thing that I want to ask, and I've been meaning to ask this all the way back to when we had Steve Ott here. What is the rule on fans like me calling you by your nickname? I am not your teammate. I don't play on a line
18: great
17: with you or the
18: question.
17: Power play. What's the rule on that? Because if I can't call you Sonny, that's totally fine. I just want to know.
18: No, you definitely call me Sonny. There's no rules that says you can't. I also think for a lot of Americans, Sonny is way, way easier than trying to pronounce Sundquist. it's been a nickname on now for a long time. So I'm totally fine with it. And, you know, when I meet someone on the street and they say Sonny, I kind of turn right away. So it's definitely okay to go by Sonny.
19: When you pull into Enterprise Center, get out of your car and head towards the locker room, is there anybody in the next 12 hours that calls you Oscar?
18: No, I don't think someone's called me Oscar in a long time in the locker room. They can, since some of the guys are you know, very close friends and they know my wife, and she calls me Oski sometimes. So if they want to piss me off or mess with me, they call me Oski at the rink. So.
17: How has the summer been? I mean, I think you just got back into town. Do you spend time back in Sweden doing a balance between here and St. Louis and Sweden? Or?
18: It's been a great summer. Little more time away from St. Louis than usual or previous years. I usually do like 3 to 4 weeks in Sweden. Mm-hmm. And then we go down to my wife's parents down in Florida for a couple of weeks, and then the rest here usually. So we bounce around a little bit. We try to do either Sweden first, come back here and be here for a couple of weeks, and then we go to Florida. So the majority of the time is usually here in St. Louis.
19: You have a young daughter, Georgia. I think she's just 6 months today.
18: Yeah, right? Yeah, 6 months today.
19: What did it mean to you to take her back to Sweden?
18: Oh, it was awesome. You know, little nervous about the flight, but she did great. She slept the whole way and you know, for my parents to see her for the first time and all that stuff. It was amazing. The weather wasn't great, but other than that, everything was perfect.
17: Are you getting any sleep yet? I don't remember at 6 months where you're at on the sleep cycle, because I feel like for the first 2 years of all three of my kids' lives, I don't remember sleeping at all.
18: No, she's been amazing, actually. She basically sleeps through the whole night. She just wakes up and being a little bit hungry here and there, but I've had a couple times when I've woken up and I've been like the next morning and I've been like, huh, she slept through the whole night tonight. And my wife Blake goes, oh no, she did not. So I've been sleeping, I guess my wife and not as much.
19: Yeah. Well, wait till the season gets going. I remember when my kids were young, I covered all 82 games. I was on the plane with the team. So, you know, every night we're in a different city. I'd come home after 10 days. I didn't play like you, obviously, but my wife would say, here's the kids.
18: Oh yeah, here you go. to be a dad.
17: Yeah. You know, one thing that I've always really wondered about you, Sonny, and we've talked about it openly here in the podcast, is the way in which you play. Is you give every ounce of you to whatever team you're playing for, and we're thankful that that is us and has been us. How in the world, in the off season and during the season, do you prepare and preserve your body for the entire run of an NHL season and playoffs? Because, man, you're a missile out there every night. So how in the world do you do that and keep yourself together?
18: You know, everyone has different setups during the summer and how they prepare. Obviously for me with my knees and my hips and you know, everything the body's been through, you kind of try to first heal it up after the season and then kind of, keep it good. I like to start working out like almost as soon as the season's over, not crazy workouts, but like keep the body moving. And for me now, especially later years, you know, I usually wait until like August until I start skating. I'm not a guy that, you know, now at 32 that has to skate the whole summer, June, July and all that stuff. So, for me, it's more just listening to my body and what it needs. But yeah, like now we start ramping it up here, in August and September and preparing more, for what's coming here with training camp.
19: I can't remember, but I heard somebody talking about the Blues and your name got brought up and they were saying, and when I heard them say this, I was like, Sonny has to take that as a compliment. So now that we have you here, I want to ask you if you take this as a compliment. When people say that guy, he's got to show up in Band-Aids and bandages and screws and stuff like that, just the way. So it's kind of similar to what Donnie's asking here, but you take that as a compliment that people know you're going to show up, you know, even if with all the battles you've been through.
18: Oh yeah, no, definitely. You know, and the style I've been playing for all these years, you know, it obviously tears on your body, and the older I get, the more I would say I get wiser, and I kind of know what to do to keep my body at 100%, even, you know, even if it hurts. But yeah, it's definitely a compliment. You know, I've always been a guy that want to put the team first, and you know, you kind of do whatever it takes to help the team win.
17: That's fantastic. I want to ask you, I think this kind of sort of plays into that a little bit. Oscar, you signed a one-year, two-way deal this offseason to stay here in St. Louis. And it's a bit different than in years prior where you had, you know, the one-year guaranteed here. Why did you make that determination? Why were you okay with signing that two-way deal, knowing that you might go to Springfield if for some reason you don't make the squad up here? I would assume some of that has to do with the one and only Steve Ott, who is the head coach in Springfield, but I don't know. Talk to us about that decision.
18: You know, second half of the season wasn't really what I hoped for. It kind of went downhill there and felt like nothing went my way. And, you know, after the season and talking with Steiner, and my agents, obviously, and all that stuff. And in the end, what he came down to, you know, like you said, Steve Ott's obviously a really good friend of me and really good coach. And I know what he expects and wants from his players. But, you know, I had a bunch of meetings with Steiner and Army, and you know, Army really helped me and talked me through everything and kind of giving me an insight on what can happen and what they expect. So, you know, I had similar, a little bit better offers around the league, but in the end, you know, you want to be where you feel comfortable. And, you know, I've said it a million times that I love St. Louis. It's my second home. So, you know, it wasn't a hard decision when the offer came up. So, you know, I'm excited. We'll see where it takes me. But, you know, I've been in this situation before, even if it's been a couple of years now, but I know, what to do and what they expect from me. So, you know, just excited to get started.
19: And Sonny, when you look at this roster, and you've been here a long time, you've proved yourself over the years, you know, there's 17, 18 forwards, you know, there's guys who you look at the bottom six and you put six guys in there, you know, the seventh, eighth, ninth guys played in the NHL the past couple of years, potentially. How do you, after all these years with what you've been through, say, I know I can be one of those bottom six. I know I can still help this team.
18: I think for my experience, first of all. You know, like I said, I've been through this situation with the uncertainty, if you want to say it like that. And you know, I know how to prepare myself, and I know what they want from the bottom six guys. You know, it is going to be a very tight race, depending on who's taking the spot and who's not taking the spots. But you know, I only see that as a positive thing for the whole organization to really have that compete, especially for the bottom six guys to really, really show up and show the management that you want that spot.
17: Does there get to be any sort of like awkwardness in the locker room when, you know, the race is tight for these spots? Like, does it ever get weird with any of the other guys that are kind of in that same sort of competition?
18: No, I don't feel like that usually happens. You know, we're all
17: pros.
18: We're all pros, and we're all here for a reason to win, you know, and what's best for the team. And you know, it's usually only healthy with that kind of competition. Mm-hmm. You kind of push yourself and the other guys to be at their best every day. So I've never been a part of it being awkward. It's only been a healthy competition.
17: Very good.
19: I know you want to stretch your career as long as you can, but I think when you re-signed here and, you know, two-way deal and, you know, hopefully that's spent in St. Louis, you know, if any in Springfield, obviously you can help that team too. But with that said, a lot of Blues fans responded to the news that you were coming back with, I hope he coaches in the organization one day. And I'm sure you've heard that from fans. Just what's your thought on that? Would you ever follow in Steve Ott's footsteps and go down that road?
18: I'm not sure if I could do coaching. It seems a little stressful, but you should never say never. But you know, definitely would love to work within the organization somehow. But like I said, I feel like a lot of guys that are coaching are getting gray hairs really quickly.
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3: 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Donnie Fandango and our Blues insider Jeremy Rutherford dropped a new episode earlier today, chatting with Blues forward Oscar Sundquist.
17: First, I have to explain this a little bit. I am very excitable when it comes to my teams.
19: Understatement.
17: Understatement. Last year, I was incredibly fired up about the Blues. Obviously, disappointed in the end result. But again, I tried to spend this offseason saying, listen, I'm not going to get above my head. I'm gonna pump the brakes. I'm gonna watch this fall through and come through. And we're a month or so away from training camp. And I friggin' can't wait for you guys to get started. And I think you're gonna be fantastic. I want to know about what you think of the additions of McTavish, of McMichael, of Carlo. I really feel like you guys can make some noise this year again, for real. But again, I'm
19: actually doing a good job.
17: What do you think, Sonny, of the additions that were made in the offseason?
18: I think they're great. You know, they're young guys, skilled guys that can really help this team move in the right direction. And then it's up to us guys that's been here to really make them feel comfortable and settle in as quick as possible. So we're not left behind when the season starts, if you want to say that. So, you know, we've all seen them play in the league, how good they are and how good they can be. Like I said, it's just us to us, older guys and more guys that's been here to help them out and really get them going in a good start.
19: I haven't been out to Centene yet. Sometimes when you go out there a little too early as a reporter, the guys are like, come on, bro. Like, give it. How about September? You know, so I try not to get out there too early, but I think you've been skating out there. Any of the new guys out there yet? Can you tell us about that? And for the guys who have been in St. Louis the past couple of years, anybody stick out in terms of they look different, sound different, play different?
18: Today was McTavish's first day. He looked really good out there. You know, obviously, Pareko is just a monster out there, per usual. He looks healthy and he looks fit. So, Bucci came and we have walks. You know, we've been pushing each other out there, and working hard, trying, like I said, trying to ramp it up now, for every week that goes. So, no, I think, like I said, I think Pareko looks great. He looks healthy and that can be, massive addition, but you know he's been right. Obviously, but you know he I think he can have a bounce back season.
19: I know you've played against McTavish and you're familiar with his game, but now he skates on the ice today. You know, first time you've been teammates. Just what stuck out? I know he's got some size. Obviously, you guys aren't competing for a Stanley Cup in a in a practice like today. But what stood out to you?
18: I think just his. His ability, like with the puck and his shot, he's very strong on the puck and he can really shoot it, but he can also make a goalie look pretty dumb. You know, he had a couple today when he did some moves and just put it in the back on the empty net. So, he's a very, very excited to see what he can do with the Blues. You know, I think he's a player that would fit into the style very well, because you know from playing with against him, he's hard to play against too. You know, and he can be a guy that's in your face and you almost just want to punch him in the face. So I think he can fit in very well.
17: Do you guys at all? And I assume that you probably don't because you're grown-ups, but do you at all pay attention to the rankings on NHL 27?
18: No.
17: Okay.
18: I don't know. I don't. I'm too old for it.
17: I get it. I completely.
18: Maybe if I was Snugger would say I would do it. You know?
17: Well, the reason that I ask is because I feel like there's a bit of a pattern emerging in the NHL when they're covering the Blues. And that I feel like Joel Hofer is not getting the credit that Joel Hofer deserves for having, outside of the first couple weeks of the season, an absolutely freaking incredible year last year. So they only gave him like an 85 or something. And then you'll see a list of like top goalies in the NHL, and you don't see Hofer on that. And I think that that is absolutely positively crazy. I feel like Hofer's a guy that could maybe eventually win a Vezina. What do you think about Joel Hofer back there?
18: I think he's great. And, you know, we've talked about it the whole last season too, even when we weren't playing good. We do have, and we strongly believe that we have the best goaltenders in the league. I don't think it's a question on one and two, how good those two guys are. And, you know, like I said, Hofer had a real breakout season last season, and, you know, he was amazing. We probably should have lost a bunch of those games that he stole, you know. But I think for him now, it's more to prove that he can do it again.
17: Yep.
18: And, you know, like you said, like watching him during games and practice, he's amazing. He's really good.
19: And the guy who has helped put this roster together as a former teammate of yours, you touched on him earlier, Alexander Steen. You know, you got a contract from him, so I'm sure you're glad at that point. Just what's it like? You know, I asked a lot of former Blues, current players, just seeing Alexander Steen in that position. Why do you think he's going to be a good GM?
18: I think his hockey knowledge, first and foremost. You know, he really knows the game well. And, you know, it was a quick transition. I feel like this is not normal, but like I said, like with how he is as a person and his knowledge about everything around the league and how he wants to play hockey is he's kind of great. He's easy to talk to, even though it's a little bit harder now, obviously, than when we were teammates, to have a nice conversation. But no, he's great, and he's going to be doing a really good job in the future. You know, it's first year, so I guess we'll see. I think, like we talked about before, with the McTavish, Carlo, and McMichael additions, he's off to a good start, and I think it's going to be an exciting season, especially if we can get those guys acclimated real quick.
17: Yep. And also, too, I would think in that locker room, getting off to a good start in the 2026-2027 season is a really big deal, because it seems like the last couple of years, it's been a bit of a slow start, and you've kind of been having to play catch-up for those last couple months.
18: Yeah, no, definitely. You know, and I think we've talked about it, too, internally, about the slow starts, and especially in the Central Division, you can't have a slow start. You know, then you have Colorado, Dallas, and those guys going to run away with it. So you need to be ready from the first game. And you know, I think what I've heard with Steiner and Monty is that the kind of setup is changing for training camp on how they want things to go and really make sure that we're ready when the first game comes.
19: Yeah, speaking of that, you mentioned Colorado, Dallas. Did you look at the schedule when it came out and said, damn, October 2nd, October 3rd, back-to-back on the road?
18: Oh, yeah. No, you know, it's a good challenge. I feel like we often start away against Dallas. And, you know, it's a good test. You can't say anything about that. So, you know, I think guys are going to be excited. But obviously, it's like I said, it's a hard first two games, but it will show where we at and really, really determine like if we're ready or not.
17: All right. I got one more for you, and then we got to let you run, Sonny. And it's great to have you here. I want to know, on this Blues team, who are the best chirpers on this team? Are you one of the best? Who are, like, they will say something to an opposing player and you'll get back to the bench and go, that was a fantastic line. Like, anybody on the team like that?
18: I gotta go through them real quick in my head, but sticks out right away is Walker, obviously.
19: Yeah,
18: he's quick, and he's you know, he's always got a comeback, so
17: yeah.
18: So, you know, and I think he's older now, so I think the short thing doesn't work on him.
19: Right.
18: He's heard that too many times. So I definitely think Walker. Jake's pretty good, too. But not as not as vocal, I would say, as walks. You know, you could sit all the way on the other side of the bench and you can hear walks. So I would give it to Walker.
19: Yeah. And Sonny, I know that you guys have your player bus, you know, when you fly into Nashville or wherever. And, you know, we had the media bus. So it's me and Kerber and Chaser. I was so slow on the comebacks that Chaser would chirp me. I'd come back about 37 seconds later and he'd say,
18: it was kind of over.
19: welcome to the conversation, right?
18: Yeah. Oh yeah, no, you have to be quick sometimes, otherwise it's like you just use the dumb, you know. And I mean, Chaser is one of those guys. He's so quick.
19: So, you know, quick.
17: I mean it doesn't take but a half a second and you're already lost.
18: Yeah.
17: You're married.
18: Oh yeah,
17: you know?
18: Oh yeah. No, those guys, you know, Chaser walks, it's like, it just, they don't even think, it just comes out right away. And, you know, it's
19: and they don't care what they say.
18: No, they do not.
17: Well, Oscar, it's been an absolute pleasure having you here in the studio on the podcast. We are so amped up about this season. And, you know, I speak as a St. Louis hockey fan. Brother, we love the way that you play. We are so happy and honored that you wear the blue note, and you're just one of our favorites. And we hope that when your career is over, hopefully that won't be anytime soon, that you'll be back in St. Louis being a part of the alumni here, because you are, again, just one of our favorites.
18: Oh, thank you. Thank you so much, and thank you guys for having me.
19: Thanks, Oscar.
18: A lot of fun.
3: 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I'm Jordan Deacon. 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
2: I'm Christine Lisi, breaking news hours after the Big Ten announced a new formal policy. It won't allow football players with contracts to return to play at any of its schools. The SEC released its own statement that it too has a new policy. Under it, no SEC institution can have an athlete on its roster who previously declared for the NFL, NBA, or WNBA draft and did not appropriately withdraw, sign a pro contract, or has been listed on a professional roster. The commissioner can enforce penalties against schools which violate the policy. ACC Commissioner Jim Phillips told ESPN his conference plans to discuss that topic this week. Major League Baseball, after missing the last 3+ months with a back injury, Tyler Glasnow back on the hill for the Dodgers tonight. He's given up 3 runs.